0: Card final. ABC Sports, Corbin Middlemass reports.
1: Tim Membry marked and had the ball in his hand as the final siren went, with the Bulldogs up by 4 points. He had the game and the season of two clubs on his boot. His drop punt faded to the right, handing the Bulldogs a spot in an elimination final and a 3-point victory, while ending his team season and subsequently the career of 375-game veteran Steele Sidebottom. It was a pulsating wildcard final, with the lead changing 4 times in time on in the final term. Ultimately, the Bulldogs on the right side of it and advanced to week 2 of the finals. Earlier, the lead swung 5 times in the opening quarter before the Bulldogs twice got out beyond 20, only for Collingwood to peg them back. Corbin Middlemass, ABC Sport, Melbourne.
0: Showers with a chance of thunderstorms over eastern parts of the central wheat belt, southeast Gascoyne, Goldfields, south interior, Eucla, and southeast coastal district. In Perth, partly cloudy with a forecast top of 22. Partly cloudy again tomorrow, 25. A shower or two on Monday, 22. Currently in the city, it's 13.3 degrees.
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3: Yes, it is, Ella Bristow. Thank you for joining me at the Saturday Brekkie table this morning. Always an absolute pleasure. And you know what? I hope it starts your weekend off perfectly. It starts my weekend off perfectly as well. Just hanging out, doing some tunes, talking Great Southern, talking Southwest right the way through until 9 o'clock this morning. We're doing Saturday Groove Theme, the up and the down. It's the musical elevator that's happening today with songs that fit high, low, up, down, mountain, valley, steps going up, steps going down, whatever it is that fits that theme for you. If you can tell me what it's all about and how it fits the theme, then give me a text, 0448 922 604, and tell me what song that is. I will do my utmost to play it for you this morning. So keep your suggestions coming in. We're slowly running out of time, but if you want to hear the song that you've requested and suggested, then you need to keep sticking around and listening, because it might well be on the way very, very soon. Also coming up in a little while, we're going to be heading to Broomhill and finding out a little bit about an old telephone box, the old red telephone boxes. Do you remember them? They were dotted right throughout Australia. You probably made calls from one back in the day. We're going to be talking about one of those phone boxes and how it's making a comeback and is now part of news stories in the Great Southern. So stick around for that one. And coming up first, this half hour, surfers are commemorating Mark Laney Lane with a paddle out this morning. I'm going to be taking you to the beach very soon to find out a little bit more about this surfing legend and his legacy on surfing in WA, and that's going to be coming up in just a little while. Also, this one is what we've been doing this morning, Up With The Birds. Yes, those louder squawks were the ones I've been talking about this morning, and I've been asking you to be up with the birds with me and telling me what bird is making that call. And there's been some great suggestions coming through. Thank you so much for jumping on board with that. I've had Elizabeth. Good morning to you, Elizabeth. She suggested the New Holland Honey Eater. It's not the New Holland Honey Eater. Also, Justin from Jalora and Sam, they've both suggested the 28 parrot. It's a 28 gold ringnet parrot, I think, says Sam. Well, I'm going to tell you, that is 100% correct. Yes, indeed. Well done to you. Excellent going. Let me get that cheer up for you. Yep. Good one. Thank you. And you guys were right on the money, the ringnet parrot. We're going to be playing that game again next week. I'll see what I can find, and keep your ears out for Up With The Birds. Just about 10 past 8, and let's play one of those tunes for you, those

elevator tunes. The doors are open. Are we going up or down? Well, I think we're going up. This one is suggested by Tony in Daliella. Good morning to you, Tony. Thanks for your suggestions. He says, how about Higher Love by Steve Winwood?

Yes, taking the elevator to the top floor this morning. Hiya, love, with Steve Winwood. We're jumping on the musical elevator. That one, thank you so much for your suggestion. Tony from Dahlia Lup, I've got more of those tunes as chosen by you coming up between now and 9 o'clock this morning. 13 past eight is the time. Now, one of Australian surfing lost one of its own earlier this week. Mark Laney Lane, the CEO of Surfing WA, was dedicated to the WA surfing community. He was a strong voice for regional surfing. He was also involved with numerous grassroots surfing initiatives and was a strong advocate for regional surfers and regional development of the sport. Mark was integral in getting funding and in the development of the Albany Southern Ocean Surf Reef down at Mids. And he clearly leaves behind a lasting

0: legacy for WA surfers into the future. Now, surfers around WA are honouring Mark Laney Lane with a paddle out this morning. Albany Board Riders Inc. are gathering on the beach as we speak at Mids Reef, preparing to paddle out into the ocean to commemorate the life, the passion and the leadership of Mark. Peter Bolt from Albany Board Riders is on the beach preparing to give a true surfing farewell. Good morning to you, Peter.
1: Yeah, good morning, Ella.
0: Thanks for taking time to talk with me on the beach this morning.
1: No problem.
0: How many people are down there preparing to head out into the water for Mark?
1: Oh, I just did a head count from the top of the sandhill. It looks like there's 25 of us here, and there's a few that are just wandering through still, some who aren't going to go paddle out. But I think we've got at least 20 who are going to paddle out and form a little bit of a circle and, yeah, do some remembrance for Laney and his contribution to surfing in WA. His fingerprints are all over surfing in Western Australia and probably Australia, but certainly Western Australia and a big impact in regional Australia. So,
0: yeah,
1: he's an absolute legend and we want to remember and send him off his style. Yep.
0: Yeah, and he really showed a commitment to the sport, but particularly in Albany, he was involved with getting that surf reef going and he's been involved with Albany Riders. Can you share a few of your memories of spending time with him and how he contributed to Albany surfing?
1: Yeah, sure. I first met Laney when I was president of the Albany Board Riders and the vice president at the time was Adrian Shepherd, Ado, and Ado was best mates with Laney. Although Laney was the CEO, he knew him well before that, and I think Ado was best man at his wedding as well. And so I, through Surfing WA and through Ado, I got to know Laney a little bit through, you know, stuff we needed to do for the club. It was a pretty young club at the time, and we needed to get a bit of support around judging and contributions and coaching and things like that. But he always made himself available. It's just like, you know, as the CEO of an organisation like Surfing WA, he was so grassroots. He was, his fingerprints were all over it. He just contributed. And when it came to the reef, man, he just added a level of credibility to the project that impressed, you know, politicians, local and state governments. He had their ears and he had their respect. And when he spoke, they listened and he wrote letters. And, you know, like, so it was an important, really important contribution. And you know, we in Albany, we and you know, and surrounds, we really appreciate that. And it's been outstanding and we're totally stoked with it. And yeah, we're just sorry Laney can't come down, and he was going to move to Denmark and build his house there, and you know, where he was going to retire, and we're just really sad that he's not going to have that, but we'll always remember him down here anyway.
0: Absolutely. Yeah. And obviously he was a mate to lots of people down here too.
1: Absolutely. No, yeah. He knows a lot of people in the surfing world, like he is so well known.
0: Yeah.
1: Across the southwest, of course, as well, where they, you know, his big contribution to the WSL event there at Margaret River, getting funding and getting that, you know, on the world map. It's been amazing. Yeah.
0: Yeah. He sounds like he was a real advocate and incredibly passionate about the sport and hard to replace, I can imagine.
1: Oh, totally. I mean, yeah. I mean, somebody will replace him in that role, but nobody's going to replace Laney, the man. You know, he was a sportsman, he was a teacher, he was a sportsman, he was a footballer, he was a state-level swimmer, but his passion, the thing that brought him greatest joy was his surfing. So,
0: yeah.
1: You know, it's and it is that sort of thing. There's a sport, but it's a spiritual thing, and it's, you know, a thing that just brings you people great happiness, really. Mm. So, yeah, we'll go out and do that for him today.
0: Yeah, now I'm talking with Peter Bolt from Albany Board Riders as surfers are gathering down at Mids Reef. They're looking to head out and paddle out and do some commemorating and remembering for Mark Laney Lane, who died earlier this week. Now, I'm not a surfer. Can you help me understand what happens in a paddle out and what you'll be thinking as you head into the water this morning?
1: Yeah. Well, I was talking to a few people on the beach just then. They said, I've never been in a paddle out before. What happens? And I've been in a couple. And I mean, basically, we just paddle out. We form up in a circle and either join hands or join boards together and have a bit of a talk about Laney and a bit of introspection, thinking about his contribution to everything. And we've got some flowers and stuff, and we're going to take those out and throw them into the water. Yeah. And, yeah. Give him three cheers and splash water into the sky to help him on his way. Yeah, gorgeous.
0: Sounds like it's a bit of a spiritual swim as well for everyone. But good news, and I reckon that Lainey would be chuffed with this one, for an Albany surfer, what has Paul Dupay been up to?
1: Well, Pud, or Paul Dupay, as his real name is, but Pud has been competing in the Australian shortboard surfing titles over in Wollongong in a couple of divisions, the over 50s and over 55s. And we just heard yesterday that Pud won the over 55 men's shortboard division, and he is now the Australian champion in that age group and in the over 55. So it's outstanding. You know, for the Albany board riders and for the town and for WA and, you know, Pud's a terrific bloke and a great, brilliant surfer. And we're just so stoked that he's going to come home with that award. Yep. We're really, really, really, really happy with that. And Lainey would have been totally, absolutely smiling from cheek to cheek. Absolutely.
0: Yeah, I bet he would be. And a nice win on a week and for a time that you're commemorating a surfing a great, really, who gave a lot to the sport. Thank you so much for taking time to talk to me about your commemoration today.
1: My pleasure, Ella. Thanks very much for the interest. Appreciate it.
0: Yeah.
1: Thank you.
0: See ya.
1: Right.
0: Peter Bolt, Albany board riders, they're heading out for a paddle out in just a moment to commemorate the life of Mark Lainey Lane and all he brought to surfing across WA, Australia, but particularly in Albany. 20 past eight is the time.
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0: Yes, Saturday breakfast is what we are doing right the way and through till 9 o'clock. I'm Ella Bristow, loving your company as usual. Let's just do a quick check-in with what's happening with the temperatures. 13 degrees in Bunbury at the moment. Augusta sitting on 12 degrees. If you're in Collie, it's 11 degrees. Also in Bridgetown, 11 degrees there as well. Denmark is sitting on 14 degrees. Same for Albany. If you're in Bremer Bay, sitting on 16 degrees at the moment. Heading to Mount Barker, 12 degrees there. Further inland in Narrogin, just a smidge cool. Oh no, it's just warmed up. 12 degrees in Narrogin. And if you are in Hyden, it is sitting on 13 degrees. Now, weather for your Saturday right across the southwest and the great southern. It's looking like it's going to be a pretty good day. Anywhere between 18 and 21 is the expected top. And if you're in the great southern, there is the chance of a light shower in the east, but very little chance elsewhere. So hopefully you've got some nice plans for your weekend. Not looking too shabby tomorrow either. Right, coming up very soon, I'm going to be taking you to Broomhill, talking about the red phone boxes that were everywhere back in the day, but they've disappeared. And many of them remain just as memories and photographs, really. But one has taken pride of place and it has a new life, a new purpose. Also, before 9 a.m., talking some animal antics, how one little animal ended up where it shouldn't have. Very cute little story and nice ending. First though, one of those tunes, the elevator tunes, the ups and the downs. Now, suggested by one of you, can you please play High by Lighthouse Family? That's coming your way right now. Heading up.

That's forever, you and me. That is Lighthouse Family with a song, High, fitting the highs and lows as we do elevator music. We're the jumping on the elevator. Are we going up? Are we going down? High, low. That's the song theme for this morning, and you've been doing an amazing job sending some of those suggestions through. Here's a couple for you that have been coming through. Is Birmingham play Good Morning Ella? Can you play Slim Whitman singing Birmingham Jail? It has Down in the Valley in it. Thanks, Mike from Manjimup. Thanks, Mike. Really great to hear from you. Also, Derek suggested a high song, Mungo Jerry, Mighty Man. So, yes, I've got a couple more songs that you have chosen coming through in just a little while. Make sure you stay listening. It might just be yours. It's 28 past 8. And payphones is what we're talking about now. They were introduced into Australia in the late 1890s as a way to connect people over vast distances. But you, probably thinking back, do you remember the old red phone boxes? They used to be dotted right across the streets and suburbs of Australia, street corners, in country towns. There was tens of thousands of them manufactured by the Postmaster General's department. And at their peak, there was around 40,000 of them, and that was around 1990. But with the rise of mobile phones,

0: and a whole lot of vandalism, they started being removed. And it's thought that there's only around 1,000 of those classic red boxes that are still surviving now. And one of them is in Broomhill, and it has a new lease on life thanks to the Broomhill Heritage Group, who Anne Gazzelli is the president of. Good morning to you, Anne.
1: Morning, Ellen. How are you today?
0: Very well. Thank you so much for joining me this morning. Tell me a little bit about the Broomhill Red Phone Box. Do you know when it was first built and where it was originally in Broomhill?
1: Well, it was originally positioned at the post office. I guess late 60s, 70s, I think. Not sure.
0: Yeah.
1: And it would have been replaced by the new telephone box. In the mid 80s, and it was put into storage in the museum shed, and that's where it sat for many, many years.
0: And were you, do you remember, how long have you been in Broomhill? Do you remember making phone calls from that phone box at all?
1: No, it was gone before we got here.
0: Was
1: Yeah,
0: it? Yeah. I bet
1: but
0: there's
1: in
0: a
1: other
0: whole,
1: towns, I've made phone calls from red boxes.
0: I bet you have. And I bet there's a whole lot of Broomhill people who remember making phone calls from that particular box. Now, once it stopped being used, it went into storage for the museum. People obviously had a plan to use it. So it's been sitting in storage for quite a while.
1: For a long time, well, at least, well, longer than 30 years, how long we've been here. What the plan was for that, I'm not sure.
0: Yeah, and what at what point did you realize that you had it there and that it would be great to do something with?
1: Well, I always knew it was in the shed, but I was watching TV 10 or so years ago, and I saw a red phone box used as a book exchange.
0: Right.
1: And I thought, oh, we've got one of those, we can do that.
0: Great idea. 10 years ago.
1: So, so it's taken a while.
0: It has taken a while. So what took the time to get it there? Just getting the right people or knowing what to do with it? Or what took that time?
1: The shed was, well, it's manpower and the skills to do it and the place to do it, to fix it up. All the stuff in the shed was packed up and moved quite a few years ago, and then it sat in storage for another few years. And then we got it back, and then we're able to put things in place to move it up to the men's shed and get it done.
0: Right. And so the book box started to happen. What condition was the phone box in when you took it out of storage and took it up to the men's shed?
1: Oh, it was pretty sad. There was probably only one window pane left in it, which had telephone written on it. The door was off, but that had all the glass in it. The paint was peeling. It was back to the green lead paint. It was in a bit of a state. It was a bit wobbly. It was in a state,
0: And then once it got to the men's shed, what work did they have to do and how long did it take them to get it fixed up?
1: Oh, it probably took 6 months. They had to strip it right back with the paint, fix the floor on it. Put shelving in it, clean up the beading and for the glass, paint the roof. So this fella with a spray painting gun, he came along and painted everything. And they're only there once a week, so it just takes time for that sort of thing.
0: Yeah,
1: But no,
0: so
1: they did, one fella in particular, Brian, he did a lot of the back work in it.
0: did he?
1: He did a great job,
0: Now, obviously, once it's done up, it has to be moved to its new location. Does it get pulled apart or did it get moved in one piece?
1: Moved in one piece without the door because the doors are very, very heavy.
0: Right.
1: We put the door on when it was put back in place, and we put the glass in when it was put back in place. We had to get new reinforced safety glass for it.
0: Now,
1: So,
0: it must have looked schmicko.
1: Oh, yeah.
0: Was that a nerve-wracking moment? Did it get lifted onto a back of a truck? Or tell me about the tension. Tell me, build me some tension here.
1: well, they drove very slowly. A lot of tender care went into moving that phone box, and we were all on edge, but we got there.
0: Fabulous. And what about putting it in place? Was there moments, did you have manpower to lift it on and off, or how did that get lifted on and off the back of your low loader?
1: It was slowly but surely. There was plenty of people there.
0: Oh, good. Now it has a new life. What is this beautiful phone box doing in Broomhill now, and where is it?
1: Well, it's in Pride of Place in front of our museum,
0: Yep.
1: which is our heritage, the basis of our heritage precinct. And it is now a street library box.
0: Fabulous.
1: We call
0: So
1: it the book box, yeah.
0: the book box, so people can go and swap books. They drop books off and take a book, and is that how it works?
1: Yep, that's right. Yep, we've had it in place now for probably a month, and
0: Yeah.
1: it's getting used quite regularly,
0: Fabulous.
1: so
0: Yeah.
1: yeah.
0: And what are people around Broomhill saying about it?
1: Oh, they love it. They
0: Yeah.
1: reckon it's great. Yeah, yep.
0: Yeah. What I love is that it's almost come full circle, because you can imagine the phone calls that were made during its life as a phone box and all the stories that were there. And now it is sharing stories. They're a different
1: Yeah.
0: nature, but it's the stories are still within its walls.
1: Yeah, yep. No,
0: Yeah.
1: it's still getting used, and it's easy to see because it's red against a white building, and it's just, yeah, become a bit of a landmark already.
0: Yeah, it must make you feel quite proud, does it?
1: Oh, yeah,
0: Yeah.
1: it's good. Yeah, everyone comes together and does it, and it
0: Yeah.
1: all happens, yeah.
0: Fabulous. Have you had people say to you that they are glad to see it back because they remember the phone box and making calls from it?
1: Yeah, a couple have, yeah, yep.
0: Yeah,
1: Yeah.
0: fabulous. So people, if they're driving through Broomhill, is it on the main street or is it just off a little bit?
1: As you come in from Cogin up, you get to the T Road for the highway, and it's just there on your right-hand side in front of the museum building.
0: Yeah, thank you so much
1: Yep,
0: for
1: you can't
0: sharing.
1: miss it.
0: Good. Well, it's bright red, quite clearly.
1: Yeah.
0: Thank you so much for talking with me this morning. Much appreciated. And I love seeing this history kept alive, and what a great job you guys have done.
1: No worries, thank you very much.
0: Thank you. And
1: Thank you.
0: so, yeah, that's Anne Gazelli from the Broomhill Heritage Group, who have been bringing that Broomhill Red Phone Box back to life. And it's a book box. It's a little a street library now, which is fabulous news. It's 8:35.
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0: It's 24 minutes away from 9. Saturday brekkie is what we're doing with me, Ella Bristow, right across the Great Southern and Southwest. In a moment, I'm going to be telling you the lovely story of how a little animal ended up in a very unusual situation and what happened. Also coming up between now and 9 o'clock, we're heading out yonder, heading out to wander through the wildflowers, going wild side with our avid orchid hunter and finding out what's in bloom. So stick around for that one. But first, one of the songs as chosen by you. Now, this one, Rob from Narrogin, good morning to you. Thank you for your suggestions of up and down songs. Says up song for non-blondes and a down song, I love this one, burning ring of fire, like he's heading down to hell. Johnny Cash, good choice. Elevator is going down. Johnny Cash on the way.

0: went higher, and it burns, burns, burns, the ring of fire, the ring of fire. And it burns, burns, burns, the ring of fire, the ring of fire.
1: Yes, the elevator going down with the ring of fire there, burning away with Man in Black, Johnny Cash. Thank you for that suggestion. You guys are amazing, sending such good song suggestions this morning. I've got another one to play for you in a little while. Is it yours? Stick around. It may well be. On to some animal antics now. If you headed out in the paddock to put up a fence, dug a few post holes, would you consider that you needed to cover them up when you went away before you came back to put the actual posts in? I don't know, maybe you would. Well, this is the story of fencers in Broome who did just that. They left the hole, left for the day with the hole uncovered, expecting to return and find it all as they left it the next day. But they didn't. They returned to discover it wasn't the case. Now we head to Broomhill Fluffy Mischief Company, where Abby Newby and her family are the owners, and where this gorgeous story happened. Good morning to you, Abby.
2: Morning, Ella. How are you?
1: Very well. Thank you for joining me and chatting about this. Now, I did catch up with it on Facebook, but tell me about the fence to start with. You had a new fence going in.
2: Yeah, so we were putting up some new fencing inside the sheep paddock. So we had sheep, like ewes and lambs in the paddock. And obviously we'd gone around with the tractor in the post hole digger and we dug all these holes ready for the strainer posts to go in. And then we came back and to our surprise, very quietly sitting in the hole, we found a little Swiss Valet Cross lamb, one of our Swiss Valet Cross lambs, just looking up, staring happily, quite content, really.
1: Did you notice it there at first? Could you see its head sticking out or was it right down in the hole?
2: No, it was in the hole. I believe it was right in the hole. You couldn't see it initially because the hole's quite deep. And if you have a look at the picture on social media, you probably wouldn't be able to see it at a distance. As you got closer, you would definitely be able to see it.
1: Was it making a bit of noise? Was it bleating? And is that how they found it? Or did they just kind of go to start working? Oh, what is that?
2: They went to start working. And in the video, you can see the steel post on the edge right at the end. So they've gone to start working and looked in the hole. And there's this very content lamb just looking around going, is someone going to help me out of here?
1: So, which is so cute. Now, how old is the lamb?
2: So he or she would be about 6, maybe 7 weeks old now.
1: Yeah.
2: And that's, still on mum, but mum would definitely be weaning it, so it would be getting minimal milk, lots of pasture feeding, et cetera.
1: So it's quite small. So you imagine a post hole when if you're digging posts for fences. And the fact that it's looking up, it's amazing that it didn't go in nose first.
2: Yes, so that is the interesting thing. With sheep, obviously, particularly these sheep being a Swiss Valet Cross, the temperament is their curiosity. So it's a bit like, you know, curiosity killed the cat. Well, curiosity in this case, you know, has got the sheep into some mischief. When sheep walk over holes, no different to like cattle grating, like sheep are quite good at walking over cattle grating, they can do as well. They look at their front feet, and as they're going over the hole, they concentrate really hard and they get their front two feet over and they entirely forget about their back feet, which is how they end up bum first in the hole.
1: Ah, very cute. Now, you've obviously managed to get it out. How challenging, and was the lamb distressed when you had to get it out?
2: No, not at all. Really content and obviously quite snug in there. We managed to carefully lift him out from under his front shoulders. He was quite dusty, as you can imagine, and sent him on his way.
1: Makes you wonder, doesn't it, how long he was in there? When did he go tumbling into that hole?
2: Yeah, I know. It could have been a matter of minutes before they got back to the paddock or maybe an hour or so, but he certainly or she certainly wasn't in any distress.
1: Oh, that's pretty
2: whatsoever.
1: Cute.
2: Very cute, very funny.
1: Yeah, indeed. Now, from what I understand for the Valet Cross sheep and your lambs, it's kind of it almost expected from them. They're bits of characters. They get up to a bit of mischief, don't they?
2: Absolutely. Some of you or that my followers may have seen on social media recently, the lambs are at weaning stage, so mums are definitely telling them to bugger off and go and eat pasture now. And so as a result of that, they're getting out of the paddock, and you'll see one of my videos where I am having to chase a mob of six back in. And but that's their temperament. Any escape plan and they're out, they're done, which makes it funny, entertaining.
1: Yes,
2: and
1: frustrating.
2: Fills your day in.
1: Yeah, absolutely. And no doubt from now on you'll be putting things over post holes if you leave them in their paddocks.
2: Yeah, we might have to change that strategy a little bit. The sheep might have to be moved out.
1: Oh, gorgeous. Hey, a very cute story. I will be putting that post up on the ABC Great Southern social media pages. So go and have a look. It is the cutest picture of this lamb peering out of a hole.
2: Amazing. Thank you very much.
1: Thanks so much for your time. See ya.
2: Okay. Bye.
1: Fluffy Mischief Company. Fluffy Mischief indeed. Broomhill farmer Abby Newby there. And I tell you what, I've heard of a toad in a hole, but never a lamb in a hole. So anyway, I'm glad that the lamb is okay. Coming up in just a moment, going for a wander through the wildflowers, wild side, as I talk with our avid orchid hunter and find out where he's been and what he's seen blooming out in the wilds, all before we wind things up this morning.
3: One of Australia's most recognisable broadcasters is facing the biggest battle of his life. 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
1: 14 away from 9 o'clock, and there is a free catio building workshop happening in Katanning this weekend. So catios are those structures that keep pets safe from fighting with other cats, but also from being run over by vehicles. It also prevents cats from killing native birds and other wildlife. Now, that workshop is going to be held at the Katanning Library from 1 p.m. to 3 p.m. tomorrow, Sunday the 30th of August, with a catio building expert from Albany, showing cat owners how to build them. And the guys from the Wooden Kneeling Men's Shed are offering to build catios if required. James Barr from Claws will be giving an information session about the benefits, and attendees can apply for a $200 catio rebate. Thanks so much, Annabelle, for sending that through. If you want to know more about catios, now's your time. Tomorrow, Katanning. Now, also, you guys have been doing an amazing job. Big pat on the back for all these amazing song suggestions that you have been sending through for the ups and the downs. You are just on fire, as always. Great suggestions coming through, including, let me have a little look-see here. We've got You Raise Me Up by Josh Groban, and that one's suggested by Lee. I love this one. This is perfect. Neil from Rowlands, thank you. Love in an Elevator by Aerosmith. What an absolute cracker of a tune. Also, Swing Low, Sweet Chariot by Johnny Cash as a low song from Rosie. Thank you for that suggestion. And Steve in Falcon, Phil Collins in the Air Tonight are some of the suggestions. I've got one of those other suggestions coming your way. And before we head out into the wilds, and that song is Rocky Mountain High, and this is from Groovester Elizabeth. Coming your way, Elizabeth, heading on the elevator upwards, up and down songs.

Yes, Rocky Mountain High. John Denver doing the highs as the elevator goes up, and they are up and down theme tunes for this Saturday brekkie. Thanks so much. Amazing suggestions. And we're going to do it all again next week with a new theme. So you've got to tune in next week for sure. Now, we're heading to the bush. Going to finish off with walking on the wild side, a ramble through the bush to see what wildflowers are out. Now, our local avid orchid hunter, amateur botanist, Terry Dunham, he's always out and about, travelling around great southern and parts of the southwest, finding lots of lovely wildflowers, particularly now as they're all starting to slowly come out and make an appearance with spring. And so what is starting flower and where? Where's

0: you been? Let's find out. Good morning to you, Terry.
1: Good morning, Ella.
0: Thank you for joining us and talking us through what you're seeing. Now, where are you at the moment, and where have you been in the past week?
1: At the moment, I'm south of the Stirling Range. I'm going to sort of head out east of here and see what's flowering. The beautiful Banksias are coming out now, the coccinias and various other things. As you
0: Yeah.
1: know, I research orchids more full time, so. And I
0: Yep.
1: have the saying that way in WA, wildflowers all year in Western Australia, which we have.
0: Wowzers. So, yep, just head out bush, you're going to find some wildflowers. What particularly have you been seeing on your travels in the last week or week and a half?
1: I went up to the Cookeran Lake Grace area. I won't give a specific location, but researching some locations that I had spotted or noticed a year ago. So discovered there's some beautiful clumps of Joseph's spider orchids and a new location of the Eastern Queen of Sheba, which was pretty exciting. There was over 47 plants. So
0: Wow.
1: that was pretty good, just a new location. They do grow in that area, but every time you find them in a new spot, it's quite exciting.
0: Yeah, I bet it is. And to see so many out there must be quite stunning.
1: I mean, the Eastern Queen of Sheba is quite widespread. It grows from, just say, Noanga up Cranbrook, across to Bremer Bay, and up to, or across to Esperance, actually, and then up to Hyden, Southern Cross, and all back down through. But to find them in a new location, it's always a good thing.
0: Yeah, absolutely. And I have heard down in the south too that people are finding those Queen of Sheba's as well.
1: Yeah, that's the southern queen of Sheba, the Thelymitra porphyrostrictor. That one's a bit more rarer. It's a priority two flora, which, I mean, there's a popular spot where everyone goes, but they are known from near Denmark across to Warriup, and there's two small locations in the Stirling Range, which is not really well known.
0: Okay. So, and they are top secret because we don't want people trampling all over them because despite being careful, it does impact the environment. But it's great to see that people are spotting these orchids around. Have you had any unexpected finds in what's blooming?
1: Apart from those queens, I found a couple of beautiful or different species, the samphires, the Tectocornia varicosa, which is it's a succulent samphire on salt lakes. That's they were actually in flower. Their flowers are only just a millimetre in diameter. They're quite specky to watch them or look at them.
0: Beautiful.
1: And there's other rare orchids out. There's well, not so much rare, but the over at Cranbrook, the tenderton yellow spiders are flowering, and the big stark whites, and there's pink fairies, donkey orchids. There's quite a range out there now.
0: Beautiful. And how long are those orchids expected to be flowering for? Is it just over a couple of weeks, or will it be over the next month or so?
1: Over the next month or so, it becomes seasonal. We've already had orchids in the last all year, actually, but in a few weeks or another month, the calladenias or spider orchids will start to dwindle, but then all the sun orchids will start coming out. So it changes with the seasons as the days get longer and warmer.
0: It has been a little bit warmer earlier on this year. Has that made a difference to the flowers that you're seeing out, do you think?
1: Yeah, in some areas, yeah, because I mean, even I've been in places in the last couple of weeks where normally you're sloshing around in water, but it's just been so dry, but things were still flowering, albeit maybe a little bit later. I mean, once you get to mid-August and the days sort of become noticeably longer, that's when you start getting the influx of the different species happening, apart from your winter species.
0: So it sounds like you're having some lovely wanders. What are you expecting to find today when you go out for a walk in South Stirlings?
1: Well, today I have got another location of the Eastern Queen of Sheba on the southeast side of the Stirling Range. I want to have a look at them. Plus, I think the little dancing spider orchids will be out today, the little Caledonia discoidea or discoidea. And a couple of hybrids. I sort of, Sometimes I go to like

0: locations I've been to before, and other times I like to look where I haven't been.
1: Yeah.
0: And that way you get a surprise. You go, wow, I didn't know that grew here.
1: Yeah, fabulous. Out exploring. Thank you so much for talking us through what's out at the moment.
0: Oh, no worries, Ella. Thank
1: Thanks,
0: you.
1: Terry. Terry Dunham, avid orchid hunter. What is out and about? Maybe you're heading out looking for some orchids as well this weekend. Going to be some nice orchid hunting weather tomorrow, I believe, and even later today. Hey, thanks for your company. Saturday breakfast is about to wind up. I do want to say, though, I was talking about a little lamb in a fence post hole, and I've had a message saying that somebody else had a fence post, a lamb in a fence post hole, and they found it because its mum was standing over on the hill and on top of it yelling. Very cute indeed. Look, thank you. It's been an amazing Saturday breakfast. Thank you, Southwest, for being part of it all. Thank you for being part of it all. And go forth. Have a fabulous weekend. Roots and Shoots is on the way next when you head to Perth. I look forward to next Saturday. Jackie will be back with you in the Southwest, and we're going to do great stuff again next week.
2: Good morning, Tony Carr with ABC News. At least 41 Australians are now among 2,500 people missing after the deadly Nepal-Tibet flash flooding. At least 584 people have been confirmed dead, though authorities say the situation is fast moving. The ABC understands four Department of Foreign Affairs and Trade Crisis Response officials and four from the Rapid Response Team are expected to arrive in Kathmandu today, in addition to around 20 Australian personnel already on the ground. Assistant Immigration Minister Matt Thistlethwaite says they're doing as much as they can to assist.
3: Our DFAT officials are getting as close as they possibly can to the region, and we're working with those Australians that we know are on the ground there that are trying to locate their loved ones to provide them with as much support as possible.
2: This survivor says he watched his family get washed away.
4: We were at home. When the flooding started, I rushed out. I asked my sister-in-law to hurry, but she was busy closing up our shop and got caught in the floods.
2: Voting has been underway for an hour in the state by-election in Secret Harbour in Perth South, which has been seen as a litmus test for One Nation's popularity in WA. Callum Lidlow has the details.
5: 16 candidates are vying for the outer suburban seat, but all eyes will be on the struggle between One Nation and the Labor Party. The poll was triggered by the resignation of Labor Cabinet Minister Paul Papalia, who stepped down to care for an ill family member. Mr. Papalia held the seat by a comfortable margin of 11.5%, though that is down from the 31-point margin in the previous term. Labor are hoping to replace the veteran MP with Georgia Tree, a resource industry lobbyist and former federal staffer for the party. She's running against One Nation's Luke Hurdigan, a gym owner, in what's expected to be a tight contest. The Greens and the Liberal Party have also fielded candidates but are not considered frontrunners.
2: Georgia Tree says while she's confident about her chances, she understands incumbent parties are at a disadvantage in by-election.
6: I think in general by-elections are a vessel for a protest vote. So yes, I have my eyes completely open to that. And it will be very interesting to see once the counting's done where that lands.
2: Thousands of people have marched in the US capital, Washington, over concerns about the impact changes to voting laws will have on black Americans. People gathered near the steps to the Lincoln Memorial for the Defend the Vote rally to commemorate the Reverend Martin Luther King Jr.'s landmark 1963 Civil Rights March. The event comes after a US Supreme Court ruling in April that reinterpreted key provisions of the Voting Rights Act, allowing states to redraw their congressional maps in a way that erodes equal representation. China has removed two senior generals from its Supreme Military Command following investigations into violations of discipline and law. The BBC's Amber Rajan Etharajan reports.
7: General Zhang Yuxia was once widely seen as Mr. Xi's closest military ally and was one of the few leading officers with combat experience. He was also a member of the powerful Chinese Politburo, the executive body of the ruling Communist Party. The military has been one of the main targets of a broader corruption crackdown launched by President Xi in 2012. The campaign has seen scores of senior officials and top generals investigated and removed. Critics say it has been used as a tool to purge political rivals.

0: 175 games for the Magpies. Collingwood's Isaac Quinault told ABC Sport it's an emotional loss.
1: Proud of the group, proud of our fight, proud of the way we stood up in that last quarter and fought to the very end. Pretty emotional with, you know, Steele playing his last game and seeing him with his kids and, yeah, just really proud, honestly, but it doesn't feel real that the season's done.
0: Showers with a chance of thunderstorms over eastern parts of the central wheat belt, southeast Gascoyne goldfields, south interior Eucla and southeast coastal district. In Perth, partly cloudy with a forecast top of 22, partly cloudy again tomorrow, 25. Currently in the city, it's 16 degrees. ABC News.
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3: We are live from Perth City Farm indeed. Good morning, everyone. Can we get a cheer from those of you in the barn? We have all ages, all stages of plants cutting seeds, and Sabrina Hahn is right next to me.
4: Ha! And I am in a shed, a beautiful shed, I might add, a shed full of garden enthusiasts. The vibe here, the enthusiasm, the excitement is beyond even a soccer match in Argentina.
3: Yeah, that's right. If you lose your wallet, we're going to cheer for you until we find you. But for those of you who've just tuned in from around the state, we've got our second annual plant swap here in East Perth. It's just down the road from the studios, plenty of parking. We're going to do it every year because City Farm are just great. And we've had hundreds of plants. It's been incredible. Only two packets of seeds, but that's not the point.
4: No, that's not the point at all.
3: No, it's all about sustainability and sharing things.
4: Now, the thing that's been the hot property... Guns didn't come out, but I bought in the brand new Mac 1 macadamia that's been specially bred.
3: It sounds like a men's razor.
4: Because it fruits nuts really fast.
5: Oh, they're hairy too. Wow, they're prickly.
3: Oh, hey, I didn't know that. Oh.
4: So now so many people they've got so much interest in, and I only bought a few in. Mm. So for the people that really want to get a macadamia tree to help feed the cockatoos and save them from extinction, there are pamphlets here.
3: And it says bang for bite. Did you come up for that?
4: Yeah.
3: Come up with that? Yep.
4: That's my little... So what we want to do is we want the cockies to get more bang for their bite.
3: Yep.
4: So one macadamia nut is equivalent to them eating 35 Banksia seeds.
3: Wow, okay.
4: So one nut. But of course, Banksia attenuata, Banksia menziesii, very important.
3: Ashby eye.
4: The macadamia, the pecan and hard-shelled almond. So we have now got 2,500. So please, if you are interested in getting a maca for the trees, pick up one of these pamphlets and you'll get more and more information about them.
3: All right. We've got our producer, Asha, out in the audience. We're going to take some live questions. You are invited to bring your dead and or dying if you happen to be in Perth. Asha, tell me, who do you have there?
6: I have Cheryl from Greenwood. She hasn't got a question, but she has got something that she'd like to share with you.
4: Ooh. Okay, cool.
7: Good morning, everybody. First of all, I'd like to thank everybody that's put this on. It's been absolutely amazing, more than amazing. I have Mr. Parkinson that lives with me.
4: Right.
7: And the first quick thing he took away was my ability to get right into my garden.
4: Oh,
7: so I thought, no, this is not happening. So I've kept up as much as I can. Coming here this morning has been a highlight of my week.
4: Oh.
7: And to make it even more special, my mum was an avid gardener. And her favourite plant was sweet pea.
4: Ah.
7: My son's here with me this morning and he's the most amazing landscape gardener person you'd ever met. Unofficially, he was a radio announcer, isn't it? But now...
4: What's his name? Gardening.
7: His name is Shane Lowe.
4: Shane Lowe.
7: He's from South Australia.
3: Oh, okay. I'm going to Google.
7: Anyway.
3: Yeah.
7: Yeah, and he picked a plant out and he said, oh, it's a trailing plant. And I said, no, it's mum's plant. And he goes, what do you mean, mum? I said, it's Nana's plant.
4: Oh, yeah.
7: Out of all the plants here this morning, thank you, whoever bought it, and thank you so much.
4: Oh.
7: It was Mum's plant that I reconnected with this morning. Oh. Thank you very much.
4: So

0: Lovely. Thank you, Cheryl.
1: Cheryl from Greenwood. Good on you. You're showing Mr. Parkinson's, you know, who's boss. And thank you so much for coming and for speaking on the microphone. And we'll find your son, hey? I mean, another radio announcer. We always
0: we
1: need
0: love
1: those. Because they go to
0: them.
1: Italy and leave you.
0: They
1: and then
0: do.
1: You have to make a mannequin in their place. Amber Cunningham is here as a mannequin, which I got off Buy Nothing. And it was used at an adult party and then they washed. So
0: did you hose it down?
1: No.
0: Just saying.
1: I left it. And then just put clothes over it. But it's a dirty event. Anyway, give us a call or come and ask a question.
0: Let's just move on now quickly.
1: This is how Amber would want it.
0: Yes, right? Most definitely. Now, I've picked up a couple of things.
1: Yes.
0: So someone has bought another nana plant.
1: What's
0: this? Is called Velthemia. It's a really old-fashioned nana plant.
1: Oh.
0: All your grandmas would have had them.
1: Is this the forest lily from Ian?
0: Well, you shouldn't call it a forest lily because what they call the noxious weed.
1: Oh. Okay. It's a Velthemia bracteata?
0: Yes. And it has a beautiful pink flower. And so I think he should win something because he bought in heaps of them.
1: Oh, I think he did win something and I can't remember what category it was.
0: Right.
1: But that's okay. We'll figure it out.
0: And there's some lamb's ears here, stackies.
1: Ooh.
0: Another nana plant. I love nana plants. You gather this.
1: Yes.
0: So that's a really lovely hirsute furry leaf. So it's great for people with sensory, what you want a sensory garden.
1: Yep.
0: Absolutely.
1: Are the leaves
0: perfect.
1: Meant to sag like that or is that part of the nana
0: part? Well,
1: because
0: it's been divided.
1: Yeah.
0: So it's just a little bit unhappy about being pulled to bits.
1: Fair enough.
0: But it'll recover.
1: Yeah.
0: No problem.
1: Yeah. Now, we've got some calls. 1300 221025. And you can also come down in person.
0: Mm.
1: Let's go to Graham in Wembley Downs, who's been waiting just a moment. Graham, good morning.
2: Good morning, Christine and Sabrina. I'm actually from Paris, but I'm thinking of planting some roses at my mother's house in Wembley Downs.
0: Yep.
2: And
0: yep.
2: The wall that I'm talking about faces due west. It's a white painted, rendered wall.
0: Yeah.
2: What's your best recommendation for roses to withstand the heat, Sabrina?
0: Well, do you know, if you put some clay in the ground, Graham, they are actually pretty tough. Roses are tough. The David Austin ones tend not to do so well once it gets above 38 degrees. They can't sizzle. We have a lot of Australian bred roses, which will do really well. It's great that it's a white wall. Just make sure you mix clay and some compost in that soil and they will do quite well.
2: Should I put it on a trellis or a frame and keep them off the wall?
0: No, not at all.
1: No, give it to them. Thank you very much, Graham. Give us a call. Line's free, 1300 221025. We've got Deb in Greenwood here in person with our producer, Asha. Hi, Deb.
0: Oh, Deb, we can't hear you.
1: Hang on.
0: Wait.
3: Hi.
0: now we can hear you.
1: There we go.
0: Yeah.
3: Hi. Thank you. Thank you for today. It's wonderful. Thanks to City Farm. We've had a problem with a gall wasp thing in our citrus, so we've really, really cut them back. We have a pear tree out the front as well, and I've noticed just the other day that it looks like there's swelling on the branches, and I'm petrified it's it. Is there a way, before I decimate that as well, can I cut into it and see if they're... What's the indication that it is a gall wasp and not some other wretched thing?
0: So the citrus gall wasp do not go into pear trees. So you've got another problem. So now you have...
3: All right, as long as it's not the gall wasp, right?
1: Is it likely to be better or worse? What do we think, Sammy? Yeah.
0: So if there's a swelling, it means that something has bore... Not a borer, but something else has got into the... To that stem, I would cut that stem off. It is definitely not citrus gall wasp.
3: Okay.
0: Now, if you have a tree that is completely smothered in citrus gall wasp and you've been cutting them out for years, I would actually take the entire citrus out.
3: Yeah.
0: And I would plant a macadamia tree in the
1: place. She's going to talk about this all morning, people, but don't worry, I've got her fader. So I can just fade it down.
0: Now, I know some people have just had
1: cut.
0: And really, at the end of the day, you've diminished the capacity of the citrus to fruit.

0: Approved anyway.
1: All right. Thank you, Deb. Thank you. Round of applause for Deb. We've got Asha out in the audience taking questions, but also on the phones, Margaret is in Subiaco with something that's dead.
0: Oh, okay. Yep, yep. Margaret. What Margaret. Has died?
1: Yep.
0: Oh, Margaret? Oh, can you hear us?
1: Oh, Margaret, tell us what's happening in your garden.
2: Oh, we had eucalyptus spocrioides that was dropping branches. They're known for that. And we just couldn't keep on maintaining it. And it was going to be very, very expensive. And one of the tree surgeons suggested that we, if you've got the photo in front of us, you can see what we've done. Cut it off so that the birds could still hop on it, and I'm hoping to get the Hardenbergia to cover it as soon as possible. And I know I need patience, but is there anything I can do to promote its growth up to the sunshine?
0: Do you know what, Margaret? The Hardenbergia, people think they're really slow. They're actually not that slow. So there's so Hardenbergia grows quite fast. It's not a very thick climber. I'm not sure how much of the tree you're going to leave. So you've got the other thing that's fantastic to grow up dead trees is the Canadia nigricans.
1: Yeah.
0: It has the black pea flower. So when you put them in, get some clay, get some compost, put the Canadia or the Hardenbergia in with some clay and compost and a bit of manure, and they'll take off really quickly.
1: And it's so beautiful. I did that, and it spiralled up one of my, I think it's a Eucalyptus macrandra.
0: Yes.
1: And the black flowers are out now. The seed pods aren't yet. But
0: yeah.
1: Honey eaters go wild for it.
0: It's the most extraordinary plant. There's very few black flowers that we have.
1: Now, let's go to the audience. If you have just tuned in, though...
3: Come for the plants. Stay for the highly competitive talk about potting mix. 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Live from Perth City Farm.
1: It is 9:15, 1300 22 1025. We've got Trish in Waterford here. Hi, Trish.
4: Hello. Thanks for the great show.
1: You're welcome.
4: I have a strip of cooch that is adjacent to the road on my verge.
0: Yeah.
4: And it's I like to be able to walk on that space because people can get off the road and out of the car. But I want to get rid of the cooch because it's getting into the garden.
0: Yep.
4: So have you got suggestions for a ground cover that might be suitable, that might bring the birds in, but I could put some stepping stones through maybe,
0: absolutely.
4: Keep it fairly low?
0: Do you want it so that people, if they tread on it, it won't die?
4: That would be good.
0: Yeah.
4: But I could put stepping stones.
0: Yeah,
4: that would be another option.
0: So any of the Myoporums are really, really good. There is a sensational Grevillea ground cover called Bedspread.
1: Yes. Or carpet layer.
0: Yes. Comes under various names, actually.
1: Maroon.
0: Beautiful. It's quite big. It gets, you know, you're looking at a metre. Then you've got the beautiful Grevillea nudiflora, which is another stunner. You've got Goodenia. You've got Chrysocephalum Desert Flame, which is a silver leaf with little yellow flower. But for the one that that you can walk on the most is definitely the Myoporums.
4: Okay, great.
0: Yeah.
4: And how high do those Grevilleas grow, the nudiflora?
0: Nudiflora, if you get the broad, there's a broad leaf and a fine leaf form. If you get the fine leaf form, they get to about 15 centimetres.
4: Oh, perfect. Thank you.
1: Oh, thanks, Trish. I hope it goes well. You know, it's really scary in this audience because there's so many gardeners. I can tell that people know exactly what we're talking about.
0: No, they know.
1: And they're like, is it really that tall? Are you sure? No. It's good to have so many people who love plants all in the
0: wonderful.
1: Same space. Asha, tell us, you've got Tilly.
5: Hi, yes. Tilly.
0: Hello,
5: good morning.
0: Tilly.
5: Hi, guys. Look, I would like to ask a question about a lemon tree that I bought that I bought for my son for Christmas, and it was a very expensive one, a beautiful-looking thing, and as soon as he took it home, it started to defoliate.
0: Oh.
5: So he handed it back to me and said, save this, Mum. Mm. And it cost a great deal of money.
0: Oh.
5: But the jolly thing hasn't...
0: You were going to swear then.
1: Yeah,
5: no,
1: yeah.
5: It was close. It was because it did, you know, it was very expensive.
0: Yeah.
5: And I did find a culprit on here, if you can see
1: it. Is that a slug?
5: Yes.
1: Is that a slimy slug?
0: Ah, yes, that's the Valenga grasshopper. You put a saddle on those and then you go riding off on them. Also, it's got citrus gall wasp.
5: Yes. Oh. Well, I have pruned it back, and I have repotted it, but it's several sticks,
0: right?
5: But it hasn't grown a single leaf.
0: Was it a grafted one?
5: Yes, it was Eureka.
0: Yep. Oh. So it's grafted on Flying Dragon rootstock, which is not a good rootstock in my opinion.
5: Okay.
0: I would douse it with an anti-rot spray.
5: Anti-rot, okay, I've got some of that.
0: Use those big Valenga grasshoppers for bait when you go fishing. They're fantastic.
5: I've had heaps in the garden in Mount Lawley.
0: Yeah. Right. Get some wattle birds in because they pick them and bash them to death. It's quite entertaining.
1: Welcome to City Farm. This is nature.
0: That's right. Nature's all about death, dying. And
1: frogs versus
0: sex.
1: Yes, that's right.
0: So spray it in anti-rot. Any galls that you see, keep cutting them out.
5: Yes.
0: The problem with a lot of the citrus, mandarins had the same problem probably about 10 years ago. The graft that they were put onto was quite weak and so it couldn't sustain growth to the top. So, okay. But, it should come good now it's under your care.
5: It's green.
0: Yeah, well, it's always a good start.
5: Okay, thanks very much. I'll give it a go.
1: Thank you, Tilly. And those bugs obviously have very expensive taste, you know.
0: Not really. I mean, they just go and they chew anything.
1: Do they?
0: And actually, I got bitten by one once because I was about to cut its head off, which is fair enough.
1: Yes.
0: But they got big chompers.
1: Oh, okay. Mm. Well, let's go to Roger in Subiaco who's called in. And you can give us a call on 1300 221 0025. You bought a plant from where? Oh, don't tell me the store, from a hardware store, let's say. No tag. Are you trying to figure out what it is, Roger?
6: Well, yes, I am. It didn't have a name tag on it. And it was very cheap, so I just threw it in anyway. And it's grown into this sort of leafy, leggy sort of thing with the little yellow flowers. And the flowers smell almost a little bit sort of aniseed-y. And it's grown, there's no fruit or anything grown on it. And it's got little long seed pods, about 20 millimetres long and about 3 millimetres wide with little seeds in it. So any idea what that is, firstly? And secondly, is there an app or a website where you can send a photo to identify what is this plant, please?
0: So there are lots of apps and websites. And
1: none of them are accurate.
0: But at least 70-80% of the time they're wrong.
1: Yeah.
0: The one that I would use is called iNaturalist. They're pretty good.
1: Yep.
0: Now, when you said it had an aniseedy smell, the first thing I thought was either fennel, but that's the wrong seed. They don't have a seed like that. They have an umbel flower, and they get lots of little seeds.
1: This is like a game of charades over the radio with an audience. Does anybody want to yell out the answer?
0: Anyone have any clue? Because it's a pod. It's
1: a pod.
0: Kate? Listen to me.
1: Yeah.
0: No, she hasn't got a clue either. No. Yeah, get off your phone, Kate.
1: No, she's texting you on the text line.
0: I'm so sorry.
1: I'm defending you, Kate. Sorry, I gotcha. I love that face that she just pulled that I can't describe on radio.
0: Anyway, maybe it's some kind of, I don't know, licorice doesn't have that seed pod either. I tell you what, Roger, if you can send me a photo, that's a much better idea.
1: Mm, that sounds good. Let's go to Joan in the crowd. Hello, Joan.
7: Hello. I have two pots of Noreens.
0: Yep.
7: One flowers beautifully.
0: Yep.
7: And the other I haven't had a flower on in 2 years.
0: Yeah, I've got the same thing. Oh. I don't know. I'm looking at the Noreen that doesn't flower. I'm going to cut it right back. I'm going to dig it up. I'm going to swear at the bulbs.

0: and then I'm going to repot it in a different potting mix. Are yours in the ground or in a pot?
1: No, in pots.
0: In pots.
1: Almost I think, beside each other.
0: Yeah, it's extraordinary. Because Nereens have been hybridised so much as well, some Nereens actually need a really cold winter, as in frost. They will do a lot better. So
1: these are white ones that aren't flowering.
0: Yeah.
1: The pink ones flower prolifically.
0: I reckon dig them up and treat it really mean.
1: Dig them up now or wait till the foliage dies?
0: Wait till the foliage dies down. Then dig them up, throw them somewhere, you know, on the veranda and go, pfft. You can stay there until you decide to do something decent for me.
2: Yeah.
0: Really stress them. Then pot them up and just don't give them any fertiliser.
2: Or give them to Tilly's son.
0: Oh, yeah.
2: Yeah. There you go. Good luck, Joan. Thank you. Thank you for your question.
0: I think it's the luck of the draw with Nereens, actually.
2: And genetics, right, isn't it?
0: Genetics.
2: Yeah, 9:25. Yeah.
0: And we have a Nereen grower here.
2: Oh, do we have a Nereen grower here? Do you want to make yourself known? Probably not now.
0: Well, it's already known because I've just bagged her out.
2: Oh, no. Wow, this is why we've got two security guards here at Perth City Farm. And we do for the plant swap, which I think has gone extremely well. There's not a lot left on the tables.
0: Get some of it. These are. Oh,
2: we'll
0: look,
2: go put them back then.
0: Can someone grab those back? Thank you. Not that one. That's mine.
2: Oh, no, that's yours. And that's an Adenanthus obovata.
0: Obovata. It's a cracker, Adenanthus. No one knows about it.
2: No. And the bees followed me.
0: They would
2: do. As I left the driveway, as if to say, don't take this.
0: It's all right. It's going to a good home.
2: Basket flower, very popular. Yep. All right, now we've got Anne. Hi, Anne.
3: Oh, hello, everyone. Lovely day. Sabrina, we have a very old, probably 100-year-old mulberry tree, you know, massive, big mulberry tree, that has been planted back in the day next to the maid's cottage, actually.
0: Oh, yeah.
3: Old stone cottage, which is developing the cracks. So, it's either the cottage or the mulberry tree, I guess, or can we relocate, cut the roots?
0: You can. Now, if that mulberry tree is 100 years old...
3: It is very old and very beautiful, black mulberry tree.
0: That's not what's causing the crack on the maid's quarters.
3: Okay.
0: It's probably the maid that's coming back.
3: No, actually. I wish there were maids then. There's no maids, unfortunately.
0: The tree is 100 years old. If it was going to do any cracking, it would have done it 50 years ago. So it is not what's cracking the maids' quarters. It can be shifting in the ground, sometimes where the mortar has fallen apart. You can keep both,
3: yes.
0: I would suggest. If you need to cut a root off, you can with the mulberry tree. But what will happen is the top of the part that root sends nutrients and water to, that limb may die back, but you won't lose the tree.
3: Okay, second thought, there is a massive London plane tree.
0: It will be the London plane tree.
2: Oh.
0: Honestly, it won't be the mulberry if the mulberry is 100 years old. It's not the mulberry.
3: Okay, both would be. Probably the London plane tree is worth more than the cottage, perhaps.
2: We can't do valuations, but we can do gardening advice. But nice try, Anne.
0: I don't like London plane trees.
3: I know you don't like it. Yeah. That's why I suggested it was a mulberry.
0: You trickster.
2: Sneaky Anne.
3: Can we cut the root of the London plane tree?
0: Oh, cut all the roots. Oh, no problem at all. Now, honestly, with the London plane tree, is the London plane tree 100 years old?
3: Yes.
0: It is.
3: Huge.
0: Okay. So the London plane tree has this massive root that goes down plus ones that go out. You can honestly sever the root off that. It's not going to affect the plane tree.
3: Maybe it's the earth underneath.
0: The earth moves.
3: Yes.
2: It does, doesn't it? Yeah.
3: Thanks, Sabrina.
2: Oh, thank you, Anne. Very good. Yeah, I you know, 100 years to be next to each other, that's a pretty good.
0: Yeah.
2: I'd want to get out of there, I reckon. We're going to have your pick of the week very soon. Shall we take one more question? I've got a text actually with a picture if you'd like to scooch around next to me. Now this one has come from Harry Jack from Australind.
0: Yes.
2: Hi Sabrina, we moved to Australind and inherited a mature orange tree 3 years ago. Each year it produces heaps of fruit, but it stays on the tree for ages, doesn't fully ripen and is fairly bitter. We don't know the variety. We've tried Epsom salts, citrus fertiliser and given it a big prune when we moved in, but no luck. My wife wants to pull it out and start again, but it seems such a shame to lose a beautiful mature tree. Is there any way to save it and get better, sweeter oranges? What would you recommend?
0: Okie doke. So I just ripped the bastard out because if it doesn't give you decent fruit, why have it?
2: It looks pretty though.
0: It is very pretty.
2: Yeah.
0: But I like the plants have to perform in my garden, otherwise they're out. Now, Jack,
2: except for your 25-year-old hakea, which has only just flowered.
0: You should see it's going gangbusters.
2: Yeah, is it
0: now.
2: A hakea cinerea?
0: No.
2: What is it?
0: I don't know. Oh. No one can tell me.
2: Okay, we'll come
0: anyway,
2: back.
0: Anyway, so the orange tree. Now, what you can do is you can keep that tree and you can graft. I would get a blood orange, so graft a blood orange onto that existing tree and then you'll get a really productive tree that has fruit that you like. You have to select various limbs. You need to take some bud cuttings and just graft on top of the tree you've got and then you'll have a... You have a really nice citrus tree really quickly.
2: Very good. Harry Jack, good luck. The wife wins this one. Now, everyone who is in the room and those of you on radio, imagine this. Our ABC News weather presenter, born in Perth, went off to the Navy, then lived in Melbourne and does all the fancy things. Nate Byrne was on Afternoons yesterday and he's actually right here next to me right now.
4: Can you write my biography, please? That was
2: round of applause.
4: Hello. You don't have to clap. I'm just a doofus that popped along to check out some cool plants and ran into you lot again. Is there anywhere ABC Perth is not?
2: Or I was going to say the same thing about you.
4: Okay.
2: Because you've got a tan in winter. How does that work? Did you go to the beach yesterday?
4: I certainly did. I have a couple of things to tick off every time I come to WA. One of them is spearmint milk. Another one is seeing a sunset. And I did it last night. It was brilliant.
2: Spearmint milk. I did hear you mention this.
4: Yes. And you can't get it anywhere else.
2: No.
4: It's only here.
2: Really?
4: And I know it's not necessarily the best thing in the world, but it is when you haven't had it for a decade.
2: Do you remember snow milk? There was this vanilla one just for a very short period of time in the 90s. No, not important.
4: Not top of my head, but what was it?
2: Oh, it tasted like vanilla. It was, anyway, I just thought if you're a milk aficionado, maybe we can go there. Now, what else are you doing in Perth before you go home? You've been having a very good time.
4: I have. I've been non-stop, but at the moment I'm mostly just soaking up this gorgeous weather.
0: Yeah.
4: Like, I can't wait to be
0: this weekend. You know, spearmint milk, sunset over the ocean. Couldn't imagine anything better.
4: There isn't. There just literally isn't. How good is being back in the West? And how good is it the rest of the country doesn't necessarily know how good it is?
2: let's keep it that way, guys.
4: Yeah.
2: Don't tell anyone, Nate. Now, funnily enough, we've got Sabrina's Pick of the Week coming up very soon. Oh. What is your taste in music like? I think you might like this one.
4: Look, I love a throwback, absolutely. And my favourite song, I think...
2: Doesn't have to be a throwback.
4: No.
2: Sabrina's very hip and all happening.
4: Well, no, but, like, give me a bit of Frente.
2: Oh!
4: Give me a bit of Accidentally Kelly Street.
2: Bizarre Love Triangle.
4: Oh, my gosh. Yes, that's it. That's my love. I think I've just tipped over into that age.
2: Sabrina and you.
4: Yeah.
2: The two of you.
4: We're on. I've just got to that age, I think, where I'm like, what is this noise the kids are listening to?
2: Okay, well, stay there because let's get on to that. It is time for this. Ash presses the button in the studio. Thank you.
5: It is that time again.
2: It is. Killing it, Ash.
5: Sabrina's
2: well done.
5: Musical pick of the week. Pick of the week.
2: Apparently she was trying to get Frente up for you.
4: Oh, good.
2: No.
4: Never mind.
6: Here we go now.
2: This is a bizarre love triangle right here. But no, we are not airing that because I've heard it so many times. It's up to Sabrina.
0: Okay.
2: You have been influenced.
0: I have. By young people. And I mean young.
4: How young?
0: I mean really young.
4: Like four?
2: Eight.
0: Eight.
4: Oh, okay, cool.
0: Yeah. So, because, you know, 8-year-olds pretty cool.
4: Yeah.
0: They know the cool stuff.
2: They are, brah.
0: Yeah.
2: Yep. So my daughter started singing a song at school because what happens is I watch her shows at home and then she will listen to my music in the car and I like a lot of electro. She started singing the lyrics and then went, you know who would like this? Sabrina Hahn.
0: And I do.
2: Yeah.
0: So everyone's going to like it today because we're going to play it for all of you. Oh, my God.
2: Should we dance? It's only 2 minutes long, so you won't get puffed, I promise.
4: Yeah. It's radio. They can't see us. So, yes.
2: All right. So it's called...
0: So it's called Pool, and it's by Gravidgets and Kiki Weira.
2: See what you think of the lyrics, everyone. We'll talk about it afterwards.
0: Oh, the lyrics are a cracker.
2: Yeah. Here we go. Let's do it.

0: That was Paul Gravages at Perth City Farm, ABC Radio Perth. Round of applause for Nate. For you.
1: You're going to have to applaud me, please. I just woke up and rocked up.
0: And Sabrina Hunt. So what did you think of the song, Nate?
1: That was a groove. I got moving.
0: Thank you.
1: Absolutely. I like a lot.
0: And we've all dated people who, you know, just want to vibe sometimes, but not all the time.
2: Well, it's so long ago, really. I think we used to go out in a horse and buggy back in my day.
0: I was telling Bonnie, though, that, you know, when you do start dating in future years, you have to be prepared because it's a mixed bag, just like the plant swap.
2: Yep, exactly.
0: But it's mostly been good here, so.
2: Yeah, they're nearly all gone. There are some plants left, people.
0: Yeah.
2: Come on, fill your gardens up.
0: And I just spoke to one of the staff from Perth City Farm, and anything that goes now, if you could just make a donation to Perth City Farm, because they've been working very hard today. Now, Nate, should we release you? Do you want to take Amber for a walk?
1: Absolutely. All right, I'm off.
0: She was off her head a minute ago.
1: Yeah, she was literally on the floor after all that. Hey, have a fabulous morning, everyone. Thank you so much for just letting me jump in and have a chat.
0: Anytime, Nate. Anytime.
1: Okay. All right, I'm going to go get some plants.
0: Okay, do it. I'll turn off that fader. Thank you. No, thanks, Sadie. Let's go to a question in the audience. We have Chris from Busselton. Oh, no, hang on. That's the phones.
3: No. Huh? Yep.
0: Sorry, Angela. You've got a great jacket.
4: Thank you so much. Unfortunately, the radio people can't see it, but that's okay.
0: I shouldn't have even said it. I've been doing this for 15 years. Your turn.
4: Hi, Sabrina.
2: Hello, Angela.
4: I'm addicted to buying and then killing Leschenoltias.
2: That's all right. I do that with Banksias.
4: Yeah. How do I stop doing that? Because I keep spending money. I may as well burn it at this point. I've killed about five. I've done all different things.
2: Are you growing them in a pot or in the ground?
4: Both. I've tried both.
2: Okay. So the reason most Leschenoltias die is because they're overwatered.
4: Too much love.
2: Too much love. So when you see them growing, I was down in Ravensthorpe, Fitzgerald River National Park, around that area last year. A fire went through. There were, I reckon, about 100 Leschenoltias in the ground, dry as a bone. Every colour formation that you could possibly imagine, from pink, red, orange and blue.

0: They were huge, and they get no water over summer. So I think what happens is we overwater them. Because they look really pretty and delicate, then they usually, if you pull one up, you'll see that all the roots have rotted.
1: I did the same thing. Yeah. But you know what? I bought an established biloba, the Mullewa Blue, but it was quite big, and that has survived. So I killed a Lola, I killed a Formosa. I'm with you. I've also overwatered them. But the established ones, maybe.
0: Yeah, and if you grow them in a pot, make sure it's really porousy soil.
2: Terracotta kind of thing
0: as well. Yeah, yeah. So if you're growing things like stylidiums, you know, the trigger plant and Lachenaltia, the terracotta pots are really good because they just, you know, they dry out.
2: Awesome. Thank you so much.
1: Good luck, Angela.
0: Good luck.
1: Yes. Very nice to talk to you. We're at City Farm. We've only got 20 minutes of fun left.
0: Phew.
1: And then it's sports talk. So really, if you've got a question...
0: That's where the fun finishes.
1: Don't... The men in hats come in and they just speak a different language. It's fine. If you've got a question, please get in touch. Let's go to Chris from Busselton on the phones. Hello, Chris.
3: Top of the day to you, ladies, and thanks very much for taking the call. And
1: you're
3: your
1: welcome.
3: Program, of course. Yes, I have a question. How do I remove lichen from tiled roofs?
0: From tiled roofs?
3: Yes.
0: Okay, now, funny you should say that, because I saw a bloke, actually it was my son-in-law, up on top of his tiled roof.
1: No.
0: Oh, no, it's all right, he's young.
1: I know, but I remember you saying Lucy is a paramedic, one of your daughters.
0: Yeah, and she's picked up dead men off the roof.
1: Yeah.
0: But that's another topic. Don't you worry about that. So, Chris, wear a pair of Dunlops or something. Now, there is a product that is specifically for moss and lichen on terracotta tiled roofs. I can't give you the brand name, but what I can tell you is they use it extensively in New Zealand, and that's where the product has been developed, but it is available here. But I can't give you a product name unless someone in the studio takes your number.
1: Yeah, we'll put you on hold, Chris.
0: Stay on hold and I'll text you the name.
1: On the screen, yeah.
0: Yeah.
3: I appreciate that. Thanks very much.
0: Chris,
3: enjoy your weekend.
0: Is it you getting up on top of your roof?
3: Yes, I had occasion to do it.
0: Oh, okay.
1: Nice to know you, Chris.
0: Just joking. Be real careful.
1: Please be careful. Does the lichen help with grip on shoes?
0: No, the opposite, really.
3: No, very slippery, yeah.
0: Yeah. Oh. Yeah, I'd be wearing a harness, actually. Make sure your wheel's up to date.
1: Yeah. Thank you very much, Chris. Nice to speak to you, though. I'm sure we'll speak to you again.
0: Well, hopefully.
3: Thank you very much.
1: We've got Donna in the audience with a very... No, I'm not going to say it this time. You look wonderful. Hi, Donna. What's your gardening question?
4: Hi, Sabrina. I was just wondering if you could please recommend some bird-attracting plants for very small gardens.
1: Oh, Adenanthus obovatus.
0: People know the Albany woolly bush, right?
4: Yes.
0: There are so many different Adenanthus. This is one of my favourite. So any of the Eremophilas... Adenanthus obovata, which you can only get from native nurseries because no one seems to know about it. Any of the brachys come, they're all out now. The lovely little daisy, their little blue or purple or pink daisy bushes. Yeah. All the ground cover Eremophilas. Do you know what I've noticed in my garden, which is not native and a totally different subject? I have abutilons. They're the little Chinese lantern plants.
1: Oh.
0: The honey eaters go wild for abutilons, and you can get yellow and pink and red ones.
1: Oh, I saw some abutilons on the table, and I didn't know how to pronounce it.
0: They are so beautiful.
1: Indian mallow?
0: No.
1: Oh, okay.
0: Chinese lantern.
1: Cool. All right.
0: So I would stick to those tryptamines.
1: Wrong country.
0: The little, there's a Melaleuca called Melaleuca pentagona little pender. That's a fantastic little shrub. So all of those sorts
1: Thank
0: of things.
1: Thank you so much. That's great.
0: It is
1: Thank
0: my
1: you.
0: Pleasure.
1: Very good. Now let's have a look. Thank you, Donna. On the text line, Gary said, is it too late to transplant a fig tree that's been in the same spot for 25 years?
0: No, absolutely. Go ahead and do it now.
1: All right. To the phones, 1300 221 0025. We've got Meg in Nedlands. Hello, Meg.
5: Hello. How are you?

0: with me?
1: Good. I'm ringing up because I've got some daffodils in a pot, but no flowers came up. But I had some hyacinths in a pot, and they came up, and I don't know why.
0: Okay, so daffodils require a bit of a cold chill. Actually, so do hyacinths, but I don't know, you scored lucky with those.
1: Yeah.
0: You got one? Oh, it's a start. You won't get any next year from the same bulbs, I would suggest you won't. So chill factor, really important. Daffodils, I don't know. Daffodils are pretty... A lot of people just don't get flowers at all. Kate, did you get... Have you got daffodil flowers on your daffodils? Okay. So Kate lives south.
2: Oh, you know
0: really
2: each other.
0: Cold.
2: You were telling her to get off her phone earlier.
0: Yeah,
2: she gave you
0: right.
2: a cheeky face. Oh, I understand.
0: Kate and Dave, Dave grows more important plants that you get wine from.
2: Oh.
0: And Kate does all the... Kate's a gun gardener.
2: Is that why he's sitting near that big wine barrel?
0: Yeah, he feels at home there.
2: Yeah, very good.
0: It's probably a straw in there.
2: That might not be coffee. Good on you. Thank you for your service to the community. Back to it.
0: Yeah, so chill factor, Meg. There is a bulb farm here in Western Australia down near Nanup, and I would suggest you get your bulbs from there.
1: Okay, great. Thank you.
2: Thanks, Meg.
1: With the hyacinths that don't, do I throw them out, bulbs out now?
0: Well, no, what you can do is lift them and then 6 weeks before you plant them out, put them in the fridge.
2: Right.
1: Okay.
2: Thank you, Meg.
1: Thank you.
2: We've got Grantley in the audience. Hi, Grantley.
3: Hi, Sabrina.
0: Hello, Grant.
3: My workmate has asked me to ask you about how you could deal with armyworms. It's ruined her complete backyard.
0: Do you know what? I feel sorry for armyworms because I think a lot of the time it's not armyworm.
2: Oh.
0: And it's a bit early for armyworm anyway.
2: Defamation.
0: Yeah.
2: Yeah.
0: Okay. If I was a cluster of armyworm, I'd be taking gardeners to court.
2: Yep. Set the record straight, Sabby. What is it?
0: So, well, it can be all sorts of different factors. It's a little bit early for armyworm just yet, I would suggest. Now, people use granular pest insecticide. There is a nematode that actually you sprinkle on and it kills armyworm and the curl grub. So the nematode goes into the body of the armyworm and literally sucks them dry, and it doesn't harm anything else. So my advice to gardeners is to buy a little vial of microscopic nematodes. You can't see them. It'll look like seed. You sprinkle that around and that knocks off. Because the problem is with armyworm and sodworm, people use insecticides. Birds like magpies that actually have that beak specially designed to drive into the soil and pull grubs out, and they can hear them.
3: Really?
0: Yeah, it's really detrimental for the magpies. So I would go with the nematode. So if you go on the internet and you look for bugs for bugs or ecological solutions to sodworm or any of those lawn grubs, you'll see it will come up. And it's made in Australia. You buy it, they send it over, you release the nematodes. There's hundreds and hundreds of different nematodes, so it's not the root knot nematode, so you don't have to worry about that.
2: Okay.
0: But it's a really good, eco-friendly, biological, sustainable way of treating them.
2: Did you get all of that word for word, Grantley?
3: Yes, thank you.
2: Yes.
3: Thanks very much.
2: Well done. I didn't. It's a lot of information. You've done so well. Can we have a cheer from the audience who are sitting here patiently listening along to all the gardening advice from Sabrina Hahn? We've got 10 minutes left.
0: Wow!
2: Yeah.
0: Rock and roll!
2: From the second annual plant swap. And, I mean, Amber's been very well behaved. Amber
0: she
2: the mannequin.
0: Has. I've never seen her that thin.
2: The overalls are very flattering. She's been gardening.
0: But she's actually really excited about it, about this, even though her physical self isn't here. Look at her. She's beaming.
2: Yeah.
0: She's loving it.
2: She's getting undressed as well. I'll fix that.

0: I mean, yeah. All right, let's go to Aiden. Aiden, who is in Sampson on the phones. Hi, Aiden.
1: Good morning, good morning. I have recently bought a macadamia tree and I need to put it in the ground.
0: Okay.
1: I'm putting it into essentially sand.
0: That's right. Yep.
1: What can I do to help it?
0: Okay, so go and get yourself a full bag of compost, full bag of sheep poo. I want you to mix the two of those together. Get some slow-release fertiliser for native plants. So you will need half a handful of slow-release fertiliser in the bottom of the hole and half on top of the hole. So you need to get wetting agent. You dig a dirty big hole, twice the width, twice the depth of the pot. You fill the bottom of the hole with that lovely mix of compost and poo. Then you sprinkle the slow-release fertiliser, wetting agent on, plant in hole. Then you infill with the rest of the bag of compost and potting mix with a bit of the really useless sand that you've dug out. Then more slow-release fertiliser on top. Then you go again with the wetting agent. Then after you've done that, you put the mulch on and you water it and you go, hoorah, this is for you, cockatoos. May you live long and prosper.
2: Yay. Aiden, if you missed any of that, this is a good time to plug the podcast, which goes up at abc.net.au and just look up ABC Perth and you can listen to it again because you did also mention the Mac one, which is what people have asked about on the text line.
0: Yep.
2: Amina also sent in a photo of her daffodils in Murdoch, which look incredible. Very well done. We're going to Jeanette in the crowd who has another fig tree question.
3: When and how to prune fig trees.
0: Okay, so most people prune their fig trees in winter when they're dormant. Some people wait until they start to shoot and then they can see where all the new growth is going to be. The only time really you don't want to prune them is from November through to March or clearly when they've got fruit on. You can prune them quite hard. I keep all my fruit trees at 3 metres because one day I hope I'll get that tall. So you can actually prune them quite hard, and then when you prune them you can save the hardwood cuttings and make new trees.
3: Thank you.
2: Very good. Thanks, Jeanette. Let's go to Nicola. Hi, Nicola.
4: Hi, guys.
2: Hi.
4: We're in North Perth on a tiny little block.
0: Yep.
4: And I've got the crazy bag lady garden all over.
2: What does that mean?
4: Like the bog witch garden, everything's everywhere.
0: Oh, so it's in disarray.
4: Yeah. And we've got verge garden as well. Our big problem is that we've got mealybug and scale because we've got a really bad ant problem. Oh. So we're fully overrun with ants.
0: Okay.
4: Because I don't poison.
0: Yep.
4: I don't want to poison.
0: Yep.
4: So what can I do? I mean, I've tried hot water out of the kettle and that, but it's just too big an area and they're everywhere in my garden tank beds and all that sort of thing. They're everywhere.
0: Okay, so ants do not like water. So if the ants are under the paving, if you can keep that wet for a little while, it fills up all their little tunnels and they don't like it. To prevent the ants from going up the tree and moving the scale and the mealybug around, you do banding on the base of the plants and you use the rub, Vaseline-y,
2: eucalyptus-y
0: type thing. Yeah. But don't put it directly on the stem, okay? So you've got to do some, you can put material or double-sided tape so they can't actually get up there. Uh-huh. Encouraged in my garden, I had really bad fig scale and the little tiny birds and the geckos ate the lot.
4: Oh, okay.
0: So geckos actually love scale.
4: All right.
0: I know it's weird, but encourage geckos. So I'm just in the process of building 2 prototype gecko hotels.
2: Ooh.
0: Because I know I've got geckos, but I want them there all year round. Yeah. So if you can get stacks of sticks and then put a cover over it so that it's nice and warm and cosy in there, they'll lay the eggs in the sticks and then they all come out and boomfah.
4: Okay.
0: So the little tiny insectivore birds love scale and

0: mealybug because they're sweet.
1: All right, okay.
2: And I can say that it works because I had scale on my Banksia occidentalis everywhere and I did the thing around the base.
0: The banding, yeah.
2: Yeah, and it really, really works, yeah.
0: Because the ants move them around to different feeding grounds.
1: Yeah, that's the problem we've had.
0: Yeah. And getting echidna.
2: Now, where do we get one of those?
0: They're harder to find than get those.
2: I'll put you on hold. Thanks, Nicola. We've only got 5 minutes left. Have you all had fun this morning? Who's got a plant? Hold it in the air so the audience can't see. But I can see, I mean, it's a good 60% of people, which is great to see. We'll do this again next year, no doubt.
0: Yeah.
2: Let's go to Stephen yelling up. We're going to fit you in. You have a sick-looking what?
0: Oh, moonrise. It's a grevillea.
2: Oh, moonlight? No.
0: Oh, moonrise.
2: Oh.
0: It looks like a grevillea.
2: Steve, what do you got?
3: Yes, that's what it is. It's a moon something, and I just wasn't sure
0: It's actually moonlight. But, you know, there's nothing you see the moon rise.
2: It's
0: see the
2: full moon at the moment.
0: Whatever.
2: It's fine.
3: It is.
0: It's all good. Now, the reason it's yellow, Steve, is because you're in Yelling Up and that's alkaline soil. And even though... So what happens with moonlight is after about... Well, the yields look established. After about 4 years, they actually... They seem to cope with the alkaline soil.
2: Oh.
0: But what I'd suggest that you do is you get trace elements and put it around the base of those plants.
2: Okay. Quickly to Angela. Hit me.
4: Hello again. This time I'm asking on behalf of my mum, who's a bit radio shy.
2: That's okay.
4: She's asking how to kill oxalis.
2: If there was a market for freshly picked oxalis grass, I would make $2,000 a kilo because there's so much of it right now. How do you do it?
0: So is it in the garden bed or is it in the lawn?
2: Everywhere.
0: The lawn. The lawn. Okay. There is a specific selective herbicide that you can use on your lawn for oxalis.
2: The clover and... Is that what it's called?
0: Can't tell you the product name.
2: Okay. Mm. The little bulbs, when you pull it out...
0: Yeah, they've got hundreds of bulbs at the bottom.
2: On the roots, yeah.
0: But you're here, so you can come up to me afterwards.
2: That's nice. That's a good point. All right, let's take one... Oh, funnily enough, we've got Rhonda from Kallaroo, who also has oxalis in the lawn sprayed but killed part of the lawn. Is that right?
0: But the...
2: Rhonda?
0: So you might have been a little bit heavy-handed with it.
2: Help Rhonda.
0: Rhonda?
5: Oh, good morning.
2: Help me, Rhonda.
5: Good morning.
0: Help me, Rhonda.
2: You must
5: help
2: get that
5: me,
2: all
5: Sabrina
2: the time.
5: Sabrina and Christine.
2: Yes.
0: So, okay, so the selective herbicide, you will notice that it says that it may make the lawn yellow, but what sort of lawn have you got?
5: Oh, the... what's it called?
0: Buffalo.
5: It's a tough
0: cooch.
5: Lawn. Yeah,
0: a
5: the
0: tough lawn.
5: Buffalo sort of one, yes.
0: Okay, all right. So there, you have to get the one specific for buffalo. There is one specifically for buffalo because buffalo is a broad leaf lawn.
5: Yes.
0: So, yeah. So there is one. But you just have to...
5: I've got to spray it very gently.
0: Yes, yes, indeed you do.
2: Do you not too close or do you have to make sure you get the right mix?
0: It's how much of the chemical you put in.
2: Yeah, okay. All right. Thank you, Rhonda.
0: Twice as much is not always good.
2: No, definitely not. Let's go to Suzanne in Jollymont. You'll be our last caller. What's going on, Suzanne?
6: Oh, hi, ladies. I'll get into it quickly. We've got an espaliered lime.
0: Yep.
6: It's got a bit unruly up the top.
0: Yep.
6: It's probably 12 to 14 years old.
0: Yep.
6: And I never know the right time to prune it, Sabrina, because it's actually flowering at the moment, but it's also got fruit, and the fruit is ripe.
0: And that's what they do. So I would actually bring it down now.
6: Okay.
0: Yep. I would prune it now.
6: Okay.
0: Yep.
6: Awesome.
0: Before it gets
6: hot. Lovely.
0: How much?
6: Okay, perfect. Thank you so much. How much, yes?
0: Oh, okay, so a third, no worries at all.
2: Very good. Thank you, Suzanne. Thank you. And look, thank you to everyone who came down to Perth City Farm. It's just been incredible. Thank you to the team. And I just want to say, Sabby, you've been amazing, bringing the macadamia trees, spruiking them for the cockatoos,
0: yep.
2: And just being really fun.
0: Oh, it's always fun being with gardeners.
2: Yep. And Asha, our producer, Ash Davis in the studio with Liv, Nat, Charlotte, Sadi, Tristan, Dave, Josh from Gardening Australia. Go and get them before they leave. Oh, and my husband's just walked in with the kids. That's Mitchell on his neck. And that's Bonnie, my 8-year-old.
0: Hey!
2: Now, Mitchell's definitely going to come press all these buttons, so it's a really good time to end the show. But if you missed anything, go to abc.net.au and check it all out. It's been so nice to see you. Enjoy planting. Have a great weekend. And I better press this one because we've got news coming up.
0: We have. Bye.
2: Give us a round of applause. Do it.
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0: Good morning, Tony Carr with ABC News. There are fears of more sudden floods as rescuers race to save people after devastating flash flooding hit the border region between Nepal and Tibet. Chelsea Hetherington reports.
1: The torrent of mud, rock and ice has left nearly 600 people dead. Almost 2,500 others have been confirmed missing, including 41 Australians. This man was rescued by helicopter after becoming trapped while building a tunnel when the flood hit.
2: We saw a huge cloud of brown dust from inside the tunnel. We felt a gust of cold air. We didn't know what was happening.
1: The glacial collapse that caused the disaster has seen a new lake form high in the Himalayas, which experts say is at risk of collapse. At one point, it started overflowing, forcing rescuers to halt their efforts. And with more rain forecast over the weekend, there's fears of another disaster in the making.
0: The United Nations Resident Coordinator in Nepal, Leela Peters-Yahia, has been visiting some of the worst hit areas and says the scene is harrowing.
3: The hardest part for me was when I heard the witness and they explained me. They say, you know, we were on the other side of the riverbank and there were people in the market and we heard them screaming, you know, when the big wave came and took them away. So what you see is unreal, actually. The level of destruction is just unreal.
0: WA Premier Roger Cook says it would break his heart to lose the seat of Secret Harbour in today's by-election, which Labor holds by an 11% margin. Voting is now underway in the Southern Perth electorate, and a close contest is expected between Labor's Georgia Tree and One Nation candidate Luke Hurtigan. Mr Cook says it's been a hard-fought campaign amidst the cost of living crisis, but the decision now lies with voters.
4: We know that by-elections bring up all kinds of opportunities for a whole range of issues to impact on the seat. Some of it within our control, some of it not within our control. And we know that people are doing it tough.
0: Iran is rejecting American claims that the Strait of Hormuz is open. Iran's Revolutionary Guards Navy says it's an attempt to control oil prices and conceal what it calls US failures. It says the strait will remain closed until US military actions against Iran end. It comes as Iran condemns new American economic sanctions, branding them a crime against humanity. Iran's foreign ministry says all countries are obligated under international law to refrain from implementing US sanctions against Tehran, calling them state terrorism. Meanwhile, President Donald Trump says the US has reached a deal with Venezuela to control more than 65 billion barrels of its proven oil reserves. The BBC's Ian McWilliam reports.
5: Donald Trump described his new deal with Venezuela as the biggest oil deal in world history. He said it would more than double US oil reserves and substantially lower prices for US consumers. Rising domestic fuel costs have been a primary concern of the president as the November midterms approach, and Iran continues to block shipments through the Strait of Hormuz. Media reports say that in return for a US ownership stake, private companies, including American firms, would develop Venezuelan oil fields and return more oil revenue to Venezuela.
0: Collingwood champion Scott Pendlebury will join the Gold Coast Suns next AFL season as an unrestricted free agent. The competition's all-time games record holder is set to head north on what's believed to be a multi-year contract that will see him used in a hybrid playing and coaching role. The 38-year-old midfielder will leave the Magpies as one of the club's greatest ever players, having won two premierships, a Norm Smith medal, and is a six-time All-Australian. The deal can be officially announced when the league's free agency period starts on October the 2nd. Meanwhile, Collingwood coach Craig McRae says the club is also forever indebted to retiring great Steel Sidebottom following last night's season-ending loss to the Bulldogs. In the competition's first-ever wildcard final, Tim Membry's wayward shot a goal after the siren meant the Bulldogs came away with a narrow three-point win in front of

0: stories. ABC News.
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12: Crisp inside 50, Degoe in the vicinity. Memory takes the mark. Memory's got it at centre-half forward. What a grab from Memory. He's got the game on his boot. Tim Memory's got the pie season on his boot. He misses. The Bulldogs win. Memory misses after the siren. It's the steel curtain for side bottom. And it's the last eight for the Bulldogs.
13: I was on the bench at the time, and the only indication that it wasn't was just the celebration of our players near the goal line. I thought it was actually through. I was watching his body language and him trying to steer it back. So, yeah, it's always nice to get a little bit of luck. Mind you, the clock had run out beforehand, so technically it should have been playing before the siren went, but it wasn't called. So that was an interesting thing at the end there. So I don't know what happened there, but it's a pretty obvious one to call play on, isn't it?
14: Do you raise that in sort of just to ensure it doesn't happen to somebody?
13: This doesn't matter now, but you know, there are things like that happening all the time in game that I don't know what happens, because there's four of them out there, so how you can miss that, I'm not sure.
15: I just said in front of everyone and privately that we're not in that position without the big mark and big goal, what, a minute before or whatever it was, a couple of minutes. It was a really seesaw game. And then even beyond that, like, the year he's had to support our young forward line and be a pillar in that forward line is more than just tonight. So I just said to him, don't carry it. It's hard not to. I can't imagine what that would be like, but he doesn't need to carry the weight of that. That's not all his.
16: Craig McRae speaking about the miss by Membry last night. Goodness me, it was a great mark, and he kicked a goal just minutes before that as well. What a sensational game. You also heard from Luke Beveridge, the Bulldogs coach. What about that for a wild card final? The first ever with the Bulldogs prevailing by 3 points. So eighth beats ninth in the wild card in a 10-goal final term. It is a final. I don't care what anybody else has to say from this point onward. You can call it whatever you want, but if it's after the home and away season, it's a final. And whether we get to keep the wild cards or not, I'm still prepared to say you can have a sensational game. I enjoyed every minute of it last night, but ideologically, I don't think more teams should be playing in the postseason than who miss out on playing in the postseason. Still, we've got a crowd of 81,036 and a couple of, well, one and a bit million, I'd reckon, if you add up the free-to-air and the subscription television audience last night. It's a win for the AFL, and my goodness me, they needed one. Clint Wilden with you. This is Sports Talk. Love to hear from you, your thoughts on the wild cards, and also, if you're a Fremantle fan, how are you preparing for what will be an absolute

0: belter of a game on Thursday against the Hawks when they roll back into town. We'll be talking about that. We'll also discuss where West Coast is at after their season came to an end last weekend. And in the second hour of the program, we're with you with 2 hours today, so through until noon here in the West. We'll be looking at the WAFL finals. Ross McQueen, the Royals coach, and Craig White, the coach of the defending champions South Fremantle, will be with us. We also, of course, have the assistant coach of the Perth Demons in the studio. Hello, Sherrod Wellingham. Welcome to you.
1: Good morning, Clint. Quarters, listeners. Big game today. Get down to Claremont Oval to watch us take on the Tigers. Yeah, it's exciting. First time in 30-odd years that Perth's made back-to-back finals campaigns. So, bit of work to do, but it's an exciting month.
0: I'm biased here. A better result than what happened last year at Claremont in the finals, please. That would be terrific.
1: Yeah, well, I wasn't there then, so hopefully. It's a distant memory for the playing group, that's for sure. So, yeah, I think we've raised the bar this year. So, yeah, we'll see. It's exciting. It's great for the club. It's been a tough couple of decades or few decades down there. So, yeah, it's really exciting and it's a great young group. So, very excited.
0: And a couple of key-ins, which we'll talk about more in the second hour of the program when we discuss the Waffle Finals. Glenn Quatermain, what did you make of last night? And are you now a wild card believer?
2: Clint, Sherrod, listeners, no, I'm not. I must say I did enjoy the no buy. So, I enjoyed having footy. I hated that weekend.
0: Yeah.
2: But that's you could easily fix that by shifting the bye to the week before the grand final. But I think wildcard is here to stay.
1: Mm-hmm.
2: The AFL wants it. The broadcaster wants it. So it's here to stay. I don't agree with it. I think it rewards mediocrity. Just because you had a crackerjack game and it was a captivating game and 81,000 people doesn't mean make it right.
1: Yeah.
2: They will point to that and say, outstanding success, etc. But I'm just not a fan of the wildcard concept.
1: Yeah. So far we've seen seven v8.
0: Yep.
1: And seventh one.
2: Yep.
1: But you know, I was talking about it the other day.
0: Oh, sorry, that was 8v9.
1: 8v9.
0: Eighth one.
1: But what happens if you're in 10th or and you beat who plays 10th? Seventh.
0: So Melbourne finished 7th, Carlton finished 10th.
1: How filthy would you be if you get knocked over by 10th when they shouldn't theoretically have been there before this year?
2: You outs Melbourne too, so that is quite plausible that Carlton can get up tonight.
0: And Van Rooyen's a massive out for them.
1: Massive out. And so the way I would have looked at it as a player, I'd be feeling, well, they didn't deserve to get here. And they're two games ahead, Melbourne. So it's like, it's really not fair. But, and I don't, and you looked at me when you said that it's a final, but I don't view it as a final. It's an entry into the finals. So,
0: no, but that's what the home and away season is for, Sharon.
1: Yeah, well, it's a Mickey Mouse version of the finals then. It's not real.
2: It's a pretend final.
1: It's a pretend final.
0: It's the Clayton's final. The final you have when you're not having a final for any of you out there.
1: And it definitely didn't quite have a finals build-up feel, did it? Like, it didn't feel as if the finals were here. It was like, we've got this little hurdle to get past before the finals really start and we find out who's going to be in the actual finals campaign.
0: Game was played like a final, though.
1: Yeah, it was
0: played.
1: It had
0: a finals crowd and a finals atmosphere.
1: But the build-up wasn't there as if it was a final. And so that's what the great points. They get to get 80,000 through the gates and they get huge viewership. And it is great that we don't have to sit around and not have a weekend of no football, but it didn't feel like a week build-up of finals.
2: There's a bit of heat in the lead up with the opposing clubs.
0: Like that.
2: Hot Pies training at Marvel, etc. I reckon about 2 days out, it started to feel a bit like a final.
0: And there was spite early on between the teams.
1: There definitely was.
2: Spite afterwards, too. There was, the Collingwood fans are fighting amongst them.
1: I saw that.
0: Oh, goodness me.
1: That, I think that was during the game.
2: Oh,
1: I think someone found out that Pendles was going to the Suns.
0: There was some just horrific vision. Come on, that's just...
2: idiots.
0: Just nonsense. Terrible behaviour. I understand the disappointment that your team's lost, but you can't be acting like that if you're going to the football.
2: Having trashed the concept of wildcard round, what a game, though. It had absolutely everything. The right team won. They deserved to win, the Dogs. I love the way Collingwood just kept coming, and they've had an answer every time, and I really like some of the performances of the Bont, obviously.
1: Yeah, Bont and Dacos early.
2: But Norton up front, McStay, Norton particularly, not just with the goals, the assists, what a terrific game from him.
1: And Arty Jones.
2: Arty Jones, four in a final.
1: Yeah, absolutely incredible game by him. Like, his ability to stand up in big moments and, like,
0: good time to be young player. Out of contract.
1: Good, out of contract. There was a few texts flying around saying, get him back to WA, he's your WA boy.

0: but huge. To be able to stand up like the way he did, incredible. Huge performance.
1: Let's go to our callers in just a moment, but I do also want to touch base just on a couple of other things. Matt Kennedy out with concussion for next weekend. How much of an impact will that make? And by the way, if you're wondering, with the Bulldogs winning, if Melbourne win, the elimination finals will be Geelong and the Bulldogs. Adelaide will host Melbourne. If Carlton win tonight, the elimination finals will be Geelong and Carlton, and Adelaide and the Bulldogs. But whoever the Bulldogs end up playing, the loss of Kennedy, he's a genuine hard nut in that side. That's a big blow from where I sit.
2: It is. It's a huge blow. It almost will sway my tip. But it is the right thing. He's concussed, and this is what it's for.
0: Someone with a history of concussion as well, even more important, you'd be extra cautious. So the fact that he misses out is kind of byplay. That doesn't really matter, but huge out. Like his impact around contest, forward of the contest, his ability to hit the scoreboard, which, you know, in finals, midfielders who can hit the scoreboard is huge. So big, big out for the Dogs.
1: Also, I'm just curious, Scott Pendlebury, news coming out that he is going to be a Sun, which I think if you want to be a senior coach in the future, and he has sort of suggested that, that is absolutely the right thing to do. He'll go up there, get a deal where he will play as almost an on-field coach and then transition after a year of that into the coaching box. I think that's a terrific move. Mm. You can't just remain in the one football club, I think, if you have genuine plans to go forward. We've seen that with Sam Mitchell, a great example of that. And I would also argue, and again, people say this is from a WA perspective, and it's absolutely fair, to get an idea of what it's like outside of Collingwood, which is the biggest, hugely resourced, I'm not being a smart aleck when I say this show, but don't have to deal with a lot of travel issues. Go to the Suns and find out what that's like. Mm. Because I've got no doubt that the fairy tale would be at some stage in the future, Pendlebury returns and becomes the Collingwood coach. But that might not be the case because coaching positions are very hard to come by, and he might find himself applying for a senior coaching role at an interstate club. And so having had the experience of what it's like to travel and deal with that from the Gold Coast, I think it's a real big plus. I think it's a tick in every respect. One of the game's greats, if he thinks he wants to play on, he goes with Collingwood's blessing. I think it's a great move.
0: I do as well. I think it's great that he has been given the opportunity to continue on if he wants to. Like a player like him kind of gets to decide if he wants to keep playing. And so he's got a little bit more in the legs, wants to keep going, but it is really more about what you said in terms of seeing a different environment, not just the fact that it is out of Melbourne and out of the Collingwood kind of bubble, but seeing a different environment, being introduced to new players again. Like there's nothing new that he's had to kind of be confronted with for the last 20 years. So going to...
1: And he's been the pillar that everything else has come in around.
0: Correct. And so he's then got to go and insert himself and build new relationships, which is what, you know, if he's going to be a future coach, building those relationships up again and learning how to make other people feel comfortable, or you inserting yourself into an environment where you have to make other people, because he'll have such a presence. It's all really good learning for him, and so I'm pretty excited. And you know, his football knowledge is, you know, unquestionable. So I don't think that there's a question of if he'll be a senior coach. It's just where and when.
1: And if they're smart, Gold Coast just go, look, you're not travelling to any potential games in Tasmania. You're not going to go to Darwin as a player. You might go there to sign autographs and stuff, but you're not going to play in those games. You're not going to go to SA. You're not going to go to WA. You'll play all our home games and you'll go up and down the East Coast.
2: You'll play against Collingwood, that's for
1: you
2: sure.
1: You will play against Collingwood.
0: Is that getting the experience of what it's like to be a travelling interstate player?
1: But you can still travel without the focus and
0: of the
1: rehab.
0: Game.
1: Yeah. So you travel almost as a coach and you get to understand that's like. But the issue, I guess, about, look, we know he's got some soft tissue because of the age, with the greatest respect. So he doesn't have to deal with the...
0: Getting on the plane after a game.
1: Getting on the plane after a game, dealing with the way your body recovers after that.
0: Yeah.
2: I really like it. He's taken the gold number a bit seriously, though, hasn't he?
0: What's he
2: actually
0: done?
2: Moving to a gold
1: number. Good.
0: Very good.
2: Look, you know what I really like about it? Let's state the obvious. It's pretty fractured at the Gold Coast at the moment. The insert players this year, I think there's been some drama there. I reckon Pendlebury comes in as the biggest name. So he's bigger than anyone that's there at present. So mm-hmm. Of course I'm talking about Petrarca. Mm-hmm. He's bigger. And I think he has got some healing powers about him. Mm-hmm. I think he can come in there and he's a no-nonsense sort of guy from what you've told me, Sharrod. Yep. He goes in there with that professionalism and the class and the no-nonsense attitude. I think he can shake them up. I think it would be a brilliant move.
0: Yeah, when I say no-nonsense, it's not like he's, dictator kind of, personality. He's very much like, no, this is what I'm going to do because it's the best thing for me. And so he'll lead by example and drag players with him. He won't be like waving the finger saying, you've got to do this. That's not what I think Pendlebury as a leader is.
2: Milestone for you with this news.
0: Yeah, The Last of Us.
2: The Last of You.
1: With Steele Sidebottom.
0: With Steele Sidebottom's career coming to an end after 375 games as well. It's the last of the 2010 premiers at Collingwood to pull on the black and white. So a little bit of sadness there and nostalgia, but it's a long time ago. So it's been very nice to be able to still have that connection to the playing group in this weird way that there's still these teammates of mine. It's a new day, but pretty incredible that after 16 years, those guys were still running around and there's still that connection from, WhatsApp thread is still, connected in some way to the playing group. It's crazy.
1: By the way, Sidebottom, an unbelievable just warrior he's been and always plays with a smile on his face. So influential. Here's Craig McRae talking about Steele Sidebottom last night.
3: Yeah, well, that one might make me emotional because he's been such an incredible Collingwood person for such a long time. And he's on the bench with me watching this ball sail through to what looked like a goal at some stage. I was on track. I don't know. I just hear the Bulldogs cheer squad cheering. I thought it was cheering for us that was going through. But I was with Steele on the boundary line and just realised how quickly it just ends. And so I just told him I love him very much. And we're forever indebted for what he's been able to do for a Collingwood, in his Collingwood jumper. But more than that, he's a quality human that he'll be missed around the locker rooms.
1: 375 games, two flags, two best and fairest, and, of course, an All-Australian as well in 2018. That's Steele Sidebottom. Of course, Scott Pendlebury's career, set to extend by another season, is going off to the Gold Coast Suns.
0: Is it weird that the impact that Scott Pendlebury has at the club and he doesn't get to have, like, that moment of walking off in the jumper for the last time? Like, he's obviously had the games record holding, celebration.
1: You thought it was a fiasco.
2: Too much.
0: But, because he didn't play in that game, he's just not present, and it's a weird kind of way for him to, never pull the jumper on again. It's a strange kind of emotion for me to never see it. Say goodbye as in, we know that's the last time.
2: And he won't do a lap around the MCG Grand Final day because he's going again.
0: So the next time he's playing, you just see him in another jumper.
2: I would expect Collingwood supporters would have a special welcome for him when the Gold Coast plays them next year. Oh, no, I'm serious.
1: I'm not.
0: They definitely will.
2: Pies have handled it well too, by the way, because as he deserves, they've said, we will respect your decision. And I really like that.
1: And there is nothing more certain and the Gold Coast will be playing Collingwood at the MCG.
2: Oh, yeah.
1: Season. Nothing more. Right at
0: round two.
1: Yeah, probably. Yeah, just to make sure that he's fit and ready to go. 23 past 10, this is Sports That Will Take Your Calls. Right after this, 1300 221 1025. If you'd like to get in touch with us, 1300 221 1025.
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1: We're going to chat Fremantle in just a moment, but first, let's head to our cause. Thanks for ringing in, 1300 221 0025. First stop this morning, let's head to Banksia Grove and say g'day to Mark. Hello, Mark.
5: G'day, guys. How you going?
1: Very well, thank you.

0: Wanted to get your guys' thoughts on what Luke Beveridge touched on in his press conference, that the member had over 30 seconds to have that final shot after the siren.
1: Well, he did. That's absolutely correct. And so technically, the umpire should have called play on.
2: Should he?
1: Well,
0: Yep.
1: yeah, he
2: My
1: should have.
2: understanding is that after the siren,
3: you can take as long as you
1: Oh,
3: want.
1: can you?
2: That was my understanding. I might be wrong.
3: But the siren, but if the 30 seconds, if the 30 seconds had elapsed before he started his walk.
1: But see, I thought he was walking in as the siren sounded.
3: It did.
1: So therefore,
3: he could have gone back and taken as long as he wanted.
1: Yeah, that's right. Well, see, he could have stopped and gone back, but he's continued his walk in, which means as soon as the 30 seconds elapses, he started his walk and there's still 2 seconds left. If the umpire calls play on then the Collingwood player on the mark could rush him. If you go back and have a look, there is still a second or two. He started his walk in, right?
2: Yep.
1: Started his walk in.
3: So before the 30 seconds had finished?
1: Yes.
3: Yeah, so he's inside the window that he has to start.
1: Yeah, but there's... So if he takes the mark and there's that 30 seconds before, there's, I think...
3: What's the game clock?
1: 35 from memory.
3: Okay.
1: From memory, it's about 35. So he's walking in. The 30 seconds have elapsed.
3: Mm-hmm.
1: So the umpire can call play on then.
3: No, because he started walking.
1: Yeah, but you can still play on after someone started walking.
3: No,
1: because
3: just
1: your 30
3: have to,
1: seconds have elapsed.
3: No, if you start walking before it's play on if you don't walk before the 30 seconds elapse.
1: Okay. So in that case, then nothing could
3: Because
1: be
3: you
1: done.
3: Can walk, you can take as long as you want to walk in.
1: Okay.
3: You just have to have started your walk.
1: So you could have, if you wanted to, this is a good way to soak up time late. You can come back and have the Joel Garner run up.
3: Correct.
1: Ah, that's very clever. I like that.
0: Mm.
3: So that's why my question was, so if he's started his walk before the 30 seconds
1: and he
3: window,
1: had.
3: He had,
1: he
3: yeah,
1: had. Yep.
3: That's why, and then 5 seconds later, the siren then goes, he could have reset his walk. I believe that is the rules.
1: Yeah, you are correct, by the way, about starting your approach. I was wrong. Mm. I didn't realize. Thanks, Akash. I didn't realize once you've started your approach, the umpire can't call play on. In that case, if I wanted to, every player should know these things. Ray Chamberlain always talks about the rules, you know, you can exploit. If you're late in the game and say there's 50 seconds left, have the Joel Garner run up.
3: Exactly.
1: Start your walk in and walk.
3: Start at the kick in.
1: walk 50 metres. I know I've marked at the top of the 50, but I'm starting my run up from the
3: D50.
1: The defensive edge of the centre square.
2: Let's hope that doesn't happen.
3: That would
2: Please,
3: be ridiculous.
1: I'm not suggesting it's not. It is ridiculous.
3: But you've got to get to that point before the 30 seconds expires,
1: that's right.
3: though. So you've got to run, turn around, face goals, and then commence your run up.
1: So there you go, Mark. I've learned something on that myself. Good to always have Sharrod about the place to let us know these things. Thanks very much for your call.
0: Thanks, guys.
1: Good on you.
0: Good on you. Have a good one.
1: You too. Mark from Banksia Grove ringing in. Let's go to Phil, who's in Mandurah, who wants to have his say. 1300 221 0025. G'day, Phil.
4: G'day, guys. Hey, listen, I've got a bit of a long-winded query about the Sydney Swans, and I'm not a Swans supporter. I just like to follow all things AFL, including sports talk. I just thought I'd throw that in. What I'll do is just mention my points and probably hang up and listen and get your take on it. It's a bit long-winded, but 5 players have been stood down for the season. They've been uninvited from the Brownlow count. Player sponsorships have been put on hold. Heaney's is a big one with his Colgate and Telstra or whatever.
1: Mm-hmm.
4: My understanding is the police hasn't interviewed anybody yet. I've also listened to a little bit of Sydney ABC and there's not too much said over there about any of this. I'm just wondering, where does this leave the player's future? I'll hang up and I'll just get your take on those points. Thanks, guys.
1: Okay, there's a couple of things. This has become really awkward and I just want to, again, divide the line between a football sense and the investigation. And I do want to underline that if the alleged victims, that is still and should be the biggest story. But we're a sports program, so we're going to talk about things through the prism of sport. The 5 players were stood down for what they did and their actions involving the football club that Sydney said did not fit into our beliefs of how our players should conduct themselves.
3: Relevant of that.
1: Yeah. So this is irrelevant to the ongoing, I have to underline, irrelevant to the ongoing criminal investigation. So no one has been formally interviewed. No one has been formally charged. But that has no bearing on what's happened with what Sydney have done by standing these five players down, because Sydney have said, and I believe rightly on this front, this is not acceptable behaviour by our footballers who are, and I'll remind everybody on this, who are on Swan's time and Swan's dime. They're in a hotel booked by Sydney. They have been paid at that point in time by Sydney. They are expected to behave in a manner that reflects well upon the Sydney Swans and does not bring them into disrepute. So, again, we can...
3: That's every minute of every day, by the way.
1: That's right. But even more so,
3: yeah,
1: when you are actually there on a football trip. You're on a work trip, which, again, I'll put it to the most simple thing. This is not the end of the season where maybe you're away in Las Vegas and people behave poorly there, where it is a different issue. This is a work trip that they've behaved under these circumstances. And Sydney have said, this does not in any way align with our beliefs and our values as a football club. And that's why the five players were stood down. The impact it's been on the sponsorships have been, again, because sponsors have said, this doesn't align with our beliefs as a company, and so we're going to divorce ourselves from these players. Everything else, we wait and see what happens. And that's where I think we should be waiting and seeing what happens at this point in time.
3: So my question, and you know, being excluded from the All-Australian contention. So that's obviously not the Sydney decision.
1: That was an AFL decision.
3: That's an AFL decision. So they have kind of made the same call that says
1: they have.
3: You're not eligible to be selected because of the way you acted.
1: That's right. So
3: nothing to do with what the results of the investigation may turn out to be.
1: They've a criminal said, investigation.
3: Correct. They've said you're not eligible based on your behaviour.
1: Yeah, we do not want a situation where we think you have brought the game and the code into disrepute for your actions to then have a celebration to have you there.
3: Yep.
1: And that's why I thought it was quite disappointing but sensible that Charlie Curnow didn't go along. And he's completely innocent here, completely blameless. Mm-hmm. But to have any focus on him, the questions would have been about, you know, how do you feel about your teammates, about what they've done? And they have. They have torpedoed Sydney's season. And Sydney took it so seriously, and rightly so, that they've said these players will not be available for the rest of the year.
3: Yep. And there's been question marks on the Sydney culture and, you know, what they kind of have always held at a really high level. Their, I don't want to say reaction, but the way that they've responded to these circumstances, I think speaks to how highly they do hold their culture. And so people go, oh, that's a little bit unfair for these players. No, that's where the club sees the way that these players should act. And so this is how we're going to hold you accountable and responsible.
2: Yeah. I thought the club was strong.
3: Yeah.
2: There was some criticism of the club, maybe some of the dialogue. I thought that was nitpicking.
1: Yep.
2: I thought under the circumstances, the swiftness of the response from Matthew Pavlich, hours after this came to light, who he wouldn't have been aware of the full situation. He would have had a fair idea, but they wouldn't have sat down at length with the five players and knew exactly what had happened. So I think, given those parameters, I think they behaved pretty well. Strong language, shocked and disappointed. That's pretty strong.
3: Mm. They wouldn't have spoken to any of the players.
2: No,
3: they weren't even in.
2: So some.
1: No, they hadn't. They were
3: in the car,
1: still going through a process of talking to all the players about what had happened. Look, I understand why there was a reaction to what Matthew Pavlich said about
2: they found themselves in circumstances.
1: And I would think that Matthew, look, he's a really good person. He's got really strong moral values. I think he'd rather have his time again, but he misspoke.
2: Yeah.
1: It's a mistake. In ideal world, what he would have done is he would have had a prepared statement as opposed to speaking as he did.
3: Mm-hmm.
1: Just trying to do the right thing and speak openly about his situation. Yeah. I thought I understood the reaction, but I thought everything from that point onwards was absolutely spot on.
2: There was no intent to insult anybody. It was just the wording. I thought it was as strong as it could be. And so I think the club needs a big tick for that. As for the future of the players, which I think was part of Phil's question, that's really interesting. Isaac Heaney, he'll stay at that club. I mean, he's just a super player. Chad Warner, gets to the end of next year, then he's free agent. So I would expect, I would expect him to be seeing Chad in Western Australia after that.
1: Mm.
2: The other players, so Blakey, and there have been inquiries from other AFL clubs already about all five.
3: Yeah.
2: As there should be, because they're seeing an opportunity it's a pretty ruthless industry. They're seeing an opportunity. At this point, I don't think there's been any serious, you know, let you will have a look at it. But they've got a final series to play too. So
3: what point of view?
2: Bryce and Jordan might be interesting.
3: Yeah. What point of view do you think the players would have? Like, do they want to get out of the environment and kind of remove themselves? You know, there's all these, there's obviously the club's point of view, but then from a player point of view, like, they've had made such an impact on the season, their teammates, the locker room's going to feel different. And so do they want to potentially remove themselves and, or do they front up and push through this really hard time, or you know, look for a new environment where they haven't had an impact on other people's careers?
2: Yeah, I tell you what they do if they remain there is they have one hell of a preseason.
3: Yeah,
2: they can. It's the only way they can answer this to their teammates. I think they stay away at the moment. I think that would be the wise thing to do. The only way they can respond to it or with their teammates, which is the group that they'd be really hurting the most, is to just turn up and have one hell of a preseason. Yeah. And we're gonna get this right. A year's a long time in footy.
3: Yeah.
2: And so midway through next year, I think these players can, you know, I mean, we know what they're capable of producing. They're terrific players. So I think Sydney would be loath to lose. I mean, Heaney's an absolute jet. Warner, we know what he can do. James Jordan, Blakey was in all Australian contention. James Jordan, arguably the best stopper.
1: Great run with.
2: Yeah, arguably the best in the comp. So there's some pretty good players there. So I would think Sydney would be trying to keep them. And I think this is going to be a really long, hot, hard summer.
1: I would make the point again. Everything we've spoken about is merely from the prism of football. There's plenty of other programs you can talk about who deal with these bigger picture issues. But I would make the point. In a football sense, that's where we stand on this. Thank you, Phil, for calling in. Let's go and have a chat to Brendan in Thornley. Hello, Brendan. Welcome.
5: Good morning, boys. Clint, finally nice to have you back on my radio, mate. We finally got you back from Victoria.
1: It was really good to spend a week over there. It was very interesting. And, as I said to a couple of people, the difference, I flew up to see my old man lives in Sydney. It took me longer to get to the terminal from the centre of Melbourne than it did to actually sit on the plane.
5: I did listen to your calls with Kelly Underwood on the radio. I know really good calls with Kelly there, Clint. I'll definitely give you that.
1: No, thank you.
5: Just a couple of points. I'm sure your mate Dilwatch was excited by last night's wildcard round, saying he was the one that introduced it at the end of last season. And I know you were all against wildcard, Clint, but it was actually a really thrilling game. And I'm sure it'll be a game that's going to be talked about.
1: Oh, but Brendan, I was absolutely prepared even the start of this year to say I will be a complete hypocrite in that I didn't want the wild card in, but you betcha I'd be watching it.
5: Mm-hmm. Yeah, and I'm just talking about the Eagles list, and, you know, we've had three players they listed and another three have re-signed. The Eagles really need to hurry up and lock Marcus Herbert away, because now that Carlton's expressing interest in Marcus Herbert as well, and I just say to the Eagles, go with your guns and give him a longer deal, because I've heard he wants to stay in the West.
1: I think it'd be a terrible loss if Marcus Herbert, from what he's shown, doesn't stay.
3: It'd be a huge dropping of the ball. He's shown that he can play. He might not become an All-Australian halfback, you know, and have higher development potential of some other players, being a mature age recruit, but he's automatically reliable. He can play at a level that's stood up at AFL. And so I think you have to reward that and value that. And I'm no insight here, but you look at him as a physically mature player. Like, remember his first contest in his first game, banging in as hard as possible. That's setting an example. And so I'm sure he does that at training. He's a PT by, profession back home. So he's obviously a really professional guy when it comes to getting his body right. I think it'll be a massive dropping of the ball. And the fact that they're taking their time on this is pretty speaks volume of where West Coast are kind of at the moment. They don't know where they're at.
1: Go through these. So Noah Long, Jacob Newton and Tom Cole all signed one-year contract extensions this week. Harvey Johnston, Harry Barnett, Tyler Brockman have been delisted, which I don't think came as a massive shock, but still out of contract. Matt Flynn, Clay Hall, Jack Williams, Malachi Champion, Fred Rodriguez, Harry Schonberg and Marcus Herbert. So they want to keep Herbert. So let's say yes for that.
3: Mm-hmm.
1: What about Flynn?
2: Yeah, is a question mark?
1: Yep.
2: is in the leadership group there, very popular player.

0: So, but what's his value? Bailey Williams is the number one ruck now. Oh, it's a question mark for me.
1: What about Clay Hall?
2: No.
0: Chip Mulder sailed there.
1: Yeah, I have a no.
0: Jack Williams.
1: I have a yes for Jack Williams.
0: Big tick for Jack Williams. And Malachi and Fred Rodriguez. Schoenberg, again, I'd put him in the Clay Hall category. I'm not sure.
2: So for Malachi, is that just on development potential?
0: Absolutely. Yeah.
2: Definitely for Fred Rodriguez. He deserves to be given another go because he's been injury riddled this year, hasn't been having a clear run, but he's got huge development upside.
1: Oh, really good question from Akash. He's just typed it on the screen. But with Long and Newton staying, does that mean that Champion is less likely to stay?
2: Well, that's why I kind of questioned it because
0: I don't know. It's his third small forwards. I want to see more.
1: Okay.
2: Can't have too many small forwards.
0: Well, he's a very good small forward, potentially.
2: Mm. Yeah, potentially.
1: Assess the season for me for West Coast as we're talking about the Eagles.
0: So not enough wins. It was a step forward in terms of their competitive nature. So I think those big, ugly, massive 100-point losses seem to...
2: Two of them? Three of them? Yeah, two. Maybe. Yeah, two. So I think that's improvement.
0: It is improvement. If you look at points for, points against, it's improvement, isn't it?
2: But is it an element of frustration there?
0: Well, and also, were they stacked a bit with experience to prevent some of that? I mean, it's where they're at as a club, they're still... not move forward enough, in my opinion, but they have moved forward, if that makes sense. I think they've taken a step.
2: So five losses, I believe, by 11 points and under this year. So, like, that's pretty big. That's easily turnaround kind of material. They go to nine. If they win that, it's nine wins for the season. You turn around and go, if they're able to do that next year, then that's clear development and potential, like, improvement, isn't it? So the scope is there. Like it's you can reach out and almost touch it.
0: Got games into Dersma, got more games into Harley. Harley, he'll be missing the first two rounds of next year. I don't know how that possibly helps his footy club. As much as I love him as a player.
2: It's only two games. It's just annoying because...
0: Yeah, it's more than annoying. That's two games.
2: Can he play preseason?
1: Yes, you can.
2: You can?
0: Yes, because they have to be home and away premiership point games have to miss. So, yes.
2: Yeah. No, I don't think that's the end of the world.
0: Okay, I don't think it's the end of the world, but it's significant.
1: What was your sliding doors moment for West Coast this season? I'll give you mine. The Port Adelaide and the North Melbourne losses. So you come off the back of the Essendon win, and then you have Port and North in Perth, and they're both absolutely winnable games, and they had enough chances to get both of them. And the North one in particular was heartbreaking for West Coast supporters. So if they win those two, all of a sudden you're looking at a six-win season, and you maybe pinch... another one along the way through with
0: first Richmond loss for me.
2: Yeah, I was going to say Richmond games.
0: But particularly that first one, I think that was, and it was here and it was the celebration. Yeah, it was a big loss for me.
1: And also, you look through, so that period between round 8 and round 14 before the bye, so they dropped the Richmond game here, which they could have won, lost by 11 points, lose to Melbourne, which is no shame because they were going pretty well, win against GWS. Dropped that game against Collingwood, the Pendlebury game, by 10 points, and had chances in that. Beat the Bombers, lose to Port by a goal, lose to North by a point. Both games they should have won. And then all of a sudden, so you hit the end of round 15, and that's already a significantly brighter season.
2: It's kind of like that was the window they had to capitalise on, wasn't it? And they didn't. And so... next year, do they have that same window where there's winnable games and win 60% of them, and all of a sudden it's a different feel at the club?
0: I think you have to convert a few of those next year. Yeah. I don't see any rush to renew the coach's contract.
2: No.
0: Is he the right man for the job? I think he might be.
1: Yeah, I'm happy to see this. We want to see improvement because, look, I'm really comfortable with where they're at. I'm a believer in what they're doing. Mm. I wear the I Believe in Harley Reid badge, and I love their kids that they've got more games into them. But by the bye next year, you want to have seen a few more wins on the board.
2: We spoke about that, didn't we?
0: What would be the rush to reappoint? I think midway through next year, if you've hit those metrics, absolutely reappoint.
2: And if they haven't, if they're at four wins again by the mid-season point, you hold out to the end of the year and then wait to see if you do get the six or eight for the whole season.
0: Right. Yep.
2: I think that's a very strong way to go about it.
1: Yeah, and again, let's be upfront. These are professional football clubs. You have to make a decision about what's best for the football club. And if you get to the end of next year and you think, well, we haven't actually improved, then unfortunately for Andrew McWalter, and I hope he does get the results, and I think he will.
2: Yeah.
1: I don't think we'll be having this discussion at the end of next season. But you can also wait, because no one is climbing over themselves to sign Andrew McWalter. Let's be honest about it. There are times when clubs have to go, we know that somebody else is into our coach and we have to lock them down.
2: I didn't think of that.
1: That's not the case here. You can wait and see, and you can assess the entire 3 years about where the development has come from. Because no one, again, this is no disrespect to Minnie and what he's been able to do, no one is busting themselves to take Andrew McWalter away.
2: Mm.
1: So you can have patience. We'll sit back and we'll look across the entire 3 seasons and see where we are.
2: Otherwise, the other point of view, and that, I hadn't thought of it from that point of view, but it's a really good point. The other point of view is, if they're going to sign him early on, why not have just given him 4 years? Like, you've given him a 3-year contract, and so let's see how he performs after the 3 years. Otherwise, just sign a 4-year deal. And so I reckon that's got an expiration date on it for a reason.
0: Just want to see where they're at midway through next year, that's all. And by the way, if you're talking about not only the I mentioned Will Dersmer before, and another year into Harley Reid, but also another year into Job Shanahan.
2: CDT.
0: And I'm hoping and I'm thinking that Jake Waterman can just put this season aside with his kicking issues and return to the Jake Waterman we know, who can slot most of them.
2: You think he just needs to get a haircut for that to happen?
1: Yes, I do.
2: Oh, yeah.
1: Go back to Accountant Jake. Accountant Jake didn't miss. Tradie Jake gets the yips. I want the – when Jake was the short back and sides and no mo, and he looked like, you know, the accountant that you go to visit, then just didn't miss. Mark picked the goal. It's gone all tradie, and I'm not against all tradie, but it's not working, Jake. Whatever it is, maybe the mullet weighs him down when he comes in to have a shot at goal. I'm not sure.
0: So a bit of
1: accountancy, Jake, back for 2027.
0: They can get some cleaner entries. Mm. I really look forward to watching Jake and Job Shanahan next year.
2: And CDT.
0: And CDT. He's going to take a little while yet because he's young.
2: But he's a ruck forward.
0: Yep.
2: So him in that forward line will be really damaging.
1: For the Simpsons fans out there, get a haircut. You can set your watch to 13 to 11. Back with more of your calls after this. 1300-222-1025. 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Clint Wilden alongside Sharad Willingham and Glenn Quartermain.
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1: I promise you we will talk about Fremantle. I'm really keen to, but as often we're directed, where the callers go is where we end up. We're just chatting about West Coast, so we ended up chatting about West Coast. I know this person will want to chat about West Coast. Welcome, Donny. How are you?
7: Good morning, boys. Of course they're going to talk about the Eagles, but I'm going to talk about the last night's game first. Hey? I tell you what, honestly, what the hell that Davidson was thinking of? I mean, was about, 1:30 to go and was trying to run the clock down? He had this man free all over the joint, on the far end, and he wouldn't kick it. Then he turns it over, and they were, oh, mate, I tell you, I was screaming, kick that bloody thing! Anyway, Quarters, I tell you what, I've got the info for you. I got Owies, Long, 2-for-1 for Watson. I'll put another one in, Schoenberg.
0: Yeah, no thanks.
7: Champion as well. 4-for-1. Reckon champ? I'm telling you, champion's not going to make it. He's good waffle player. That's about it. This is his third year, mate. Third year. I said something about a young Johnston. Okay? 4 years. You can tell whether the kid can make it or not. Young Dewar. He hasn't had one single game this year. Why? And now, I don't think Clay Hall will be there. I'm surprised they've given it a long extension. I would give them, door. Yes, that's my point of view anyway. But see what they do. See what they do. And talking about extension on McWalter, no thanks. Halfway through the next year, if he's not good, get rid of him halfway through and get someone else in.
1: Yeah.
7: Simple as that.
1: Yeah, I'm not sure, Donnie. I've never actually seen that, apart from Josh Fraser, who is the exception that makes the rule. I'm still not certain that actually does.
2: Well, piffing him halfway through?
1: Yeah.
2: No, I don't think there's any point.
1: Not at the moment.
2: No.
1: But make an assessment after your first 3 years in charge.
2: Yeah. Let Scott Pendlebury go and do a season at the Gold Coast Suns and then get him over to the WA. He'll like the Sun by then.
1: He will.
0: And just to answer, Dono, the Wiz isn't available for trades.
1: Nope.
0: Good point with Dewar, though.
2: He has not been given any opportunity this year, which is really disappointing.
0: And I'd like to see more Malachi Champion. I've just got a feeling about Malachi. Okay, we'll see.
2: I think he's got the talent, but does he have the resilience and the toughness for AFL? That's what I'm not sure on. He's definitely talented enough, but he needs to find out where his pain threshold sits for AFL football.
0: Pleased to see Noah Long get an extension. He's obviously coming off injury, a long-term injury. Just speaking to his junior coaches, the same junior coach that Harley Reid had, he just rates his footy IQ and says we haven't seen enough of him. We haven't seen the best of Noah Long. So I look forward to that.
1: Kim joins us from Tambula. G'day, Kim. Welcome. Hello.
8: Hello. Hello.
1: How are you? Welcome, Kim. This is Sports Talk.
8: Thanks very much. Your comments on the Eagles, I think, are very astute, because I was going to talk about that as well. My point is, where's the board? Where's Elizabeth Gaines? If this was the Eagles 10 years ago with that performance, do you reckon they'd be sitting around patting themselves on the back saying, oh, we're developing? Remember back to the days of Ken Judge. They didn't accept second best. They made a choice and they won a flag a few years later. So that was my view on that. The other thing is that I just want to talk about AFL integrity and what they've done with Geelong. I think, how do they come to that conclusion that a $100,000 fine is warranted for something as scurrilous as what they've done? Look at what they did with Tippett. If it had been an interstate club, do you reckon they would have got the same consideration as Geelong? Just wouldn't mind your thoughts on the integrity of the AFL. Thanks.
1: Okay, a couple of things. Firstly,
2: I think it's a great point on the West Coast board.
1: Well, we had Elizabeth Gaines in the box, and I thought she spoke quite well, saying she has an idea that her belief is the board oversees everything and leaves the football to the football department, and obviously the CEO is a part of that.
2: But what the comment was that the on-field success hasn't been good enough and they haven't been active enough in being looking for change, and they've accepted mediocrity.
1: I would go to this. Ken Judge, and I know because I worked with him for a number of years, Ken Judge, when he spoke to West Coast Board when he took the job, said, this will take 4 years to turn around. And they panicked because they were terrible in that second year, copped a couple of absolute beltings and decided, no, we have to make a change here. And Judgey was quite right that it basically did take that long to turn around because they'd let players go past their draft use-by dates. They'd run the players to a point where they were all old. And, I knew what they were trying to do. They just tried to squeeze.
2: Sounds a lot like
0: sound familiar.
1: just a little bit extra out of it. And, of course, they couldn't. So it sounds very familiar to what's happened. Yeah. Unfortunately, when you do this, it takes a number of years to turn a club around, because the only way, when you have no ability, you've got players with no trade capital, you have to go to the draft. And that means bringing in kids, which means you are going to cop it for a couple of seasons, which is exactly where we are now. And also, John Worsfold was helped, and not discrediting anything that he did, by a certain bloke named Chris Judd getting drafted at pick 3 and coming into that side, who was instantly one of the best players I've ever seen in the game.
0: Well, they've got Harley, they've got Duzma, they've got Cooper Duff Tightler, so they're three elite.
1: Absolutely.
2: Yeah, but Juddy had like a Dacos-type impact where he'd win the games off his own boot and his impact was...

0: pretty profound. Whereas Harley's a great player, but he's not winning games off his, you know.
1: He may.
0: Yeah, but Juddy did it in his second year.
2: I'd try two of them for a Chris Juddy.
1: Yeah, okay. Yeah, I'm not disputing that.
2: Wouldn't you?
1: I don't think we've heard enough from Elizabeth Gaines, though.
2: No, I agree.
1: I think we need to hear more from her. As for the integrity question, I think it's a soft punishment.
0: Soft.
1: And I think it leaves the door open for other clubs now to put waivers in contracts and then argue, well, you only find Geelong. Mm. So the door's open.
0: And the fact that they go, oh, but now you're also going to get that 40 grand that was a suspended sentence for the other thing you did. Is that how that played out as well?
1: 140.
0: Yeah. Yeah, so they go, it's 140, but 40 was for the sanction that was handed down previously. $100,000 for that is soft.
2: See, this is – that's the sniff test. I cannot cop – sorry, and I know I'm questioning people's integrity here, and that's okay. Like, that's fine. I can't cop that someone as experienced in the situation that they were in, and we're talking about some people who have been around the club and been around the AFL for as long as they have, particularly Steve Hocking, would have overlooked putting in something that they openly realised was different. This contract.
0: Mm-hmm.
2: We just forgot to file it. I struggle to accept that. It just doesn't pass the sniff test.
1: Does anyone feel that the punishment fits the crime?
2: No,
0: not at all.
1: No, I don't think anyone's comfortable with it.
0: And it's just another example of the AFL running their own program, not caring about how things look or how things could be perceived, and just being totally arrogant and I don't want to say stuck in their ways, but just confident in the decision that they're going to hand out. No one's going to have anything that they can do about it, so they just sit back and go, no, that's what we're doing.
2: And the line that
1: for wildcard round two,
2: and the line that the Cats did not intend to conceal the existence or the agreement. Well, one, I still question that, and two, I don't care.
1: Mm.
2: Like, even if they didn't intend to conceal it by not registering it, like that, only to be $100,000 fine for a club who again whacked another 40 grand for it. I just find ridiculous.
0: And took place under a person who then they now see fit to be part of running the AFL.
2: Now, I didn't think it was anywhere near enough. There won't be a massive pushback because there's a huge amount of people with very strong Geelong connections. I really admired Jay Clark, who wrote the point about it doesn't matter whether they meant to do it deliberately. Even if you believe that, it still should have been a significantly greater punishment.
0: What would have been... What would have been okay by you?
2: I wanted a minimum of $250,000.
0: That's what I was kind of thinking it should have been.
2: When you think about, well,
0: I thought maybe 350 to 100 of it suspended.
2: Yeah. I'm not sure they were going to go to draft picks like they did with Kurt Tippett and that deal between him and Sydney, which was, again...
0: That's probably manipulating.
2: It was.
0: And so... This is shadier. Like,
2: well, this is about a safety issue.
0: Correct.
2: I would suggest it should be worth, but I knew that they weren't going to go that far. But it should have been $250,000.
0: Yeah, with 350 with 100 suspended.
2: So in that case, it becomes 290 because you get the 40 on top.
1: You got to cough up 290, and there's just some suspended over. Yeah, I'd be happy with that.
0: Yeah,
1: happier with that.
0: Yeah.
1: Still, I don't think there's been enough contrition.
2: No. Yeah, and I thought your point was a good one. They just sort of pushed it out there.
1: Oh, just before wildcard round. Perfect timing and nothing to see. We'll move on now.
0: One thing that I've really started to dislike about AFL media, and it's become a propaganda machine, like the way that they control narratives and don't report on some things, will report on other things, because it's such a used website and resource that they can control what the public see, and it's not good.
2: And that has changed, because it used to be far harsher and far more editorially independent. Yep. By the way, just wanted to let you know, we are broadcasting the elimination final in the WAFL tomorrow between South Freo and East Perth from 2 o'clock. Mitch Turner, Akash Fotodar, Chris Waterman, Aaron Black will be joining us, and Bridget Lacey will be on the boundary. So, yes, we are doing the WAFL tomorrow. We've got the ability to do so. So, yes, we'll be out there for South Freo and East Perth. And coming up, after we take the latest from the ABC newsroom, we'll be speaking to the coaches from both East Perth and South Fremantle, Ross McQueen and Craig White, and also taking more of your calls on 1300 22 1025. And I promise, I'm so sorry.

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1: Good morning, Tony Carr with ABC News. The Liberal candidate for Secret Harbour, Ryan Robertson, says he thinks today's by-election is still anyone's game. The contest for the seat in Perth's southern suburbs is mostly considered a fight between One Nation and the Labor Party. The Liberals have urged their voters to preference One Nation third, well above Labor. Mr. Robertson says if One Nation does win, the obvious takeaway would be that major parties have failed to listen to voters.
2: You must give every political party the respect that they deserve, and it's obviously if this is true, if that is the outcome, then the community has spoken. We need to all reflect and say, okay, what is it that we're doing that has maybe lost that what could have been a Liberal voter or a Labor voter and made them change?
1: The federal government says Australia stands ready to provide further assistance to flood-hit Nepal should authorities request it. The number of Australians now known to be missing has risen to 41. They're among almost 2,500 people unaccounted for in Nepal and Tibet. At least 584 people have died, with rescuers and aid suppliers still struggling to reach many of the hardest-hit areas. Assistant Immigration Minister Matt Thistlethwaite says there is room to increase the government's contribution of $5 million worth of aid.
3: At this stage, that was based on the request from the Nepalese authorities. When there was the earthquake in Nepal in 2015, Australia provided over $20 million worth of support. So that humanitarian support figure may grow into the future. It just depends on the requests that we get from the Nepalese authorities.
1: Dr. Lauren Rawlins is a glaciologist from Leeds University in the UK. She says satellite imagery shows a large glacier perched on a mountainside has given way, sparking the disaster.
4: As well as potentially surrounding rock, bedrock may have also collapsed as well into the valley below, at least down a kind of vertical kilometre, which is a large area to plunge. And then from this, we've had this forceful debris flow of water, rock, sediment downstream affecting that China-Nepal border area.
1: The Ukrainian capital Kyiv has come under Russian drone attack for the second day, killing at least one person. The city endured 14 hours of air raid alerts the previous day. The latest barrage saw Russian drones hit a number of civilian targets, including food warehouses, markets, post offices, and a warehouse for books. Modelling points to unprecedented heat across Australia this spring following an exceptionally mild winter. Chelsea Hetherington reports.
5: For Sydney and Melbourne, winter has been the warmest on record, with mean temperatures of 15.3 degrees and 12.2 degrees respectively. For Adelaide and Hobart, this season will rank as the second warmest on record, while the West Coast was relatively cool compared to eastern states. Modelling is forecasting temperatures during the next 3 months to be the warmest on record for an Australian spring across southern states. The Weather Bureau is predicting temperatures between 2 and 3 degrees above the baseline 1981 to 2018 average, or between 3 to 4 degrees above pre-industrial levels.
1: A 37-year-old man has died in a crash in WA's Wheatbelt overnight. The man was driving a grey Toyota Land Cruiser utility that left the road and struck trees near Carrabin about 10:30 on Friday night. The man sustained critical injuries and died at the scene. Officers from the Major Crash Investigation Section are appealing for public assistance and asking for anyone with information to contact Crime Stoppers. Scott Pendlebury has made a call on his playing future and will join Gold Coast for the 2027 AFL season. Fraser Fife has more.
6: The Collingwood champion and all-time games record holder has made the decision following the team's heartbreaking finals exit at the hands of the Bulldogs last night. The contract with the Suns is believed to be a multi-year agreement, where the 38-year-old will play a hybrid coaching and on-field role for 2 seasons before moving into an assistant coach role for another 2 years. The midfielder will leave the Magpies as one of the club's greatest ever players, having won 2 premierships, a Norm Smith medal and 6 All-Australian nods. The deal can be officially announced when the AFL free agency period starts on October 2nd.
1: WA's weather: showers with a chance of thunderstorms over eastern parts of the central Wheatbelt, southeast Gascoyne, Goldfields, south interior, Eucla and the southeast coastal district. Light showers over remaining parts of the southwest land division. In Perth, partly cloudy with a forecast top today of 22, partly cloudy again tomorrow, 25, a shower or two on Monday, 22, and then a shower or two on Tuesday, 20. Currently in Perth, it's 18.9 degrees.

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1: Fantastic you could be with us wherever you are around WA. 11:05, this is Sports Talk. Clint Wilden with you alongside Premiership Pie, Sherrod Wellingham, and the senior sports writer at the West Australian in Glenn Quatermain. Lots to get through. We've been promising that we will talk about the WAFL. Ross McQueen will join us in around about 10 minutes' time, but we also need to touch base on the Fremantle Dockers and hear from you as well. But what about the Dockers? New contracts for Isaiah Dudley, Oscar McDonald, Toby Wan, the rookie, of course, Dudley triggering a one-year extension. Got another 2 years on top of that, keeping it Coburn until at least the end of 2029. I'm really pleased for Oscar McDonald, who never puts a foot wrong, really. What he's done has been terrific. Juan's got a two-year extension as well as a Category B rookie. How would you be feeling if you're Fremantle? So I ask you both of this. I was disappointed with the performance against Carlton, but I have no concerns for the Dockers going in to the prelim final. The qualifying final against Hawthorn. And I know that probably makes no sense, but I just thought it was a game where Carlton still had an awful lot to play for, and they were celebrating the signing officially, the appointment of Josh Fraser as their coach. There was an enormous crowd at the Docklands, whereas Fremantle early doors, they kicked the first four goals, but it was still a case of, well, we've got everything we could potentially lose here. And there were a couple of occasions where, look, you don't like to see it. You sort of thought, maybe blokes haven't committed as much as they would normally do so, but I get it.
2: Yeah.
1: I get it. So I'm...
2: They had nothing to gain.
1: Yeah, maybe I'm in airy fairyland, but I'm not that worried about what happened against Carlton or indeed against Melbourne a couple of weeks before that, which I thought was a terrific game, and the Demons were in good nick and they were able to get over the line, and there was no Alex Pearce, which I thought would have been a real difference if he'd played.
2: Yeah.
1: So I don't know. Am I kidding myself?
2: Did we speak about it like the scale of worry? Like if 10s you're really worried and 1s you're not? I think I said I was about 3.
1: Yeah.
2: I'm still the same. Like it was a no gain win for them if they had have gone over there and got it. And I think that getting a game into some other guys who came in with the ones that they rested and or left at home was really good, especially going into a finals campaign. If they need to call someone up, like at least their last game was only a couple of weeks ago. But yeah, nothing to gain, no point in getting injured, and those kinds of thoughts would have snuck in. And I think I even said,
1: particularly when Brendan Cox got hurt, and I know Lomuel spoke about this. As soon as you see someone go off, you go,
2: How do we make sure that we don't get any more? The coaches would have been saying that, like on the blower to the conditioning guys. Make sure that players aren't spending too long out there. Let's make sure that the high speed's not fatiguing the players. How can we make sure that we don't get anyone hurt? Like, although it's not what you kind of think that the mentality should be, it has to be, because they've got, and as many of them have said in every interview, they've got bigger fish to fry.
3: I think pound for pound, they've got anyone's measure at home.
2: Yep.
3: They haven't lost a game at home this year. They finished a game clear. I'm not too concerned. The area I would flag, or let's flip it the other way. So Fremantle has beaten Hawthorn in two really tight games at Optus Stadium in the last 2 years. Mm-hmm. They will draw a great conference. Hawthorn threw it at them and they were able to answer. What Hawthorn will take into it, I would imagine, the last time they played, Hawthorn exposed them a bit early, certainly with quick entry into the forward line,
2: mm-hmm.
3: because their backs were found a bit wanting. Okay, so Brendan Cox is not there. He was the answer for Jack Gunston when Jack got hold of Luke Ryan early. But I think when Hawthorn was in control of that game, Barras went out with a hamstring injury. They had to move Weddle from a wing into a key position back line. So they sort of deprived themselves of a key midfielder, and I think that's where Fremantle got them late. Also, there was no Will Day.
2: Yep.
3: So I just think their areas that Hawthorn will be confident about. I think if you're Freo, you certainly have to be – they'll be the favourites entering this game, and they should be. They've done nothing wrong at home this year. On balance, I mean, if I were looking at what area of concern for Fremantle, I think small forwards,
2: mm-hmm.
3: Melbourne, Carlton, the small forwards played a huge role. Hawthorn has good small forwards.
1: Yes, but very, very good
3: small forwards. I think those, they're the areas

0: that they'd be looking at. But I think if you look at it in totality, I think Hawthorn's got more to worry about with Freo than vice versa, certainly with that forward line. So, yeah, I think they should be favourites for a reason.
1: Yeah, definitely not anything to worry about in terms of their form or where they're at.
0: But it's a good opponent they're facing, so I think it'll be really, a really tight
1: game. It's going to be an awesome game.
2: Mm. Good text here. Jamie in Bunbury. Thanks, Jamie, for sending it in. 0437221025. Morning, lads. I'd love to see Walker get a go at the Wizard next week. He's been good in the twos. He's got speed and rebound. This is Judd McPhee. It has been underwhelming, in my opinion, says Jamie. What are your thoughts also on Draper's future? So a couple of things here. Does Walker, do you bring Walker in to have a crack?
0: It's a who plays on him. That's the question. So is it a McPhee? I think Walker seems to, he would have the speed because he's very quick.
1: Does Banfield have enough speed? Probably not.
2: No, I don't think so.
1: But I think that Banfield's probably a better lockdown player than Walker, though. And so, I don't know, maybe they were giving him a little look. That's why they brought him in.
0: It's a bit like Cozzy, though, isn't it? You can't really tag him, so you're going to have to – it's the entry points, isn't it, closing those off for him. So they'll be – I think that's what they'd be doing. It is a concern. Mm. Who's the matchup? He's a hard player to match.
2: What about Josh Draper, the question from Jamie? What's his future?
1: He won't be leaving. He's not going anywhere, is he?
0: Well, if you're another club, you'd be looking at him. If he's not getting a game, because he's a pretty talented defender.
1: Are they going to let him go, though? Is he out of contract?
2: I'm not sure.
1: No, he just hasn't played really this year.
0: So
1: Fremantle's not letting him go because he is a good player.
2: You need depth.
1: You need depth.
2: Clubs have got to have depth. As we see continually, that if you get a couple of injuries, straight away you're in real trouble.
1: Well, if Ryan gets injured, he's probably coming in, isn't he?
2: Yeah. Well, yeah,
0: Hugh Davis.
1: It's really, really kind of... yeah, it's important to have players who are at the level who can be called upon at any time, and he's at the level. But yeah, if he wants to explore his options, then you know I think it's smart, but I don't think Freo would let him go.
2: I'm just trying to find out when he's out of contract. I'll get to that in just a minute. In the meantime, though, let's go and have a chat to Graeme, who wants to have his say. From Colleen from Carinup. By the way, Ross McQueen and Craig White coming out very shortly here on Sports Talk as we preview tomorrow's elimination final. G'day, Graeme. Welcome to the program.
3: G'day, Clint and panel. My quick question is probably about what you've just been talking about, but who are the walking injured borderline players that may be playing next Thursday night injured for Fremantle?
1: With the borderline injured players?
0: Well, there's not really. I mean, at training the other day, you had the three players who were rested look pretty good. Murphy Reed's fine.
1: Yep.
0: He's had that knock to the nether regions.
1: Which is, he could have played, but yeah, it's probably better he didn't.
0: No point in him playing. So I don't think they've got, Brendan Cox, is it a risk?
1: It depends what it is. Because if it's, one of the Salias kind of lower down ones, they can clear up pretty quick. So that game was 8 days ago. And so I wouldn't be surprised if by prelim he's fine.
2: Where's Sean Darcy at? Not that I'm...
1: Ankle injury?
0: No, it was a calf, but it was a scan for once. Thankfully, for once, it was a good scan. So there wasn't any serious calf injury there. So
2: I know he did play last weekend in the Waffle.
0: Yeah, I think it's Mason Cox's spot to lose, isn't it?
1: He's
0: the incumbent second ruckman.
1: Yeah.
0: So Sean's there for backup at the moment, I would imagine.
2: Yeah. That was just the question about who was walking injured. I mean, I knew he played.
0: They've got the best. I was at training on Thursday. It was Sam Sturt. That was it. In the rehab group.
1: Yeah.
0: Brendan Cox wasn't out there, so he was technically in the rehab group. But
1: it's incredible.
0: They've done a great job, the sports science there, to have that list. How strong is Peel Thunder been as a result? It's a big part of it.
2: Let's head to Rick in Margaret River, who wants to have his say. Welcome, Rick.
4: Hello, gentlemen. Thank you very much. Consistent listener, occasional snail mailer.
2: Yes, we always appreciate your letters when they arrive.
4: And you all have great features in hair consultancies for the different teams after sports journalism. So, Sherrod, my question is mostly to you as a former and, in fact, premiership player. How would you feel? Say Sydney

0: doesn't pull off the miracle, get the premiership, how would you feel next year going out with the deposed five players if they stay with the Swans? How are you going to feel going out with him onto the field after what's happened this year? What would you do?
1: So say they don't, they get bowled out of the finals, and then buttering up for preseason. I think it's kind of what Quarters said, and like you can't change what's happened. They've made their mistakes, and they'll serve their punishments. And then it's about earning the respect back of the playing group. And the only way that you can do that, in my opinion, is by showing that you're ready to improve and make an impact. In preseason, first of all, getting back and being in ripping shape by day one. And then it's about performance. Like, you can apologize to the group and own your mistakes. And you know, yeah, it's a really tough one, but the only way that you can earn back respect, I think, in the playing group is by on-field performance and going out there and showing that you're willing to make up for what you did with yeah, you can't put it behind you either. Like they've got to go out there and own it. It's a really tough one because it's gonna have like I just keep thinking of Rampy and Lloyd and these guys who've
2: Errol Goulden who's
1: Goulden
2: busted a gut to
1: to
2: come
1: get
2: back from
1: back.
2: injury.
1: So they're gonna be absolutely gutted, and the conversations and open dialogue I imagine during the off season is gonna be really, really big, and friendships hopefully don't fracture, but it all comes back to earning back the respect, and the only way you can do that in a sporting environment is by performance. So that's what it kind of comes back to. As sim you know, it's pretty stripped back, my answer there, but that's kind of what it is.
3: I think it's a very good answer. Does that make sense to you, Rick?
0: It does, but you know, especially I think you just touched on the older players, the ones who have, you know, lost some grand finals, et cetera, and then here they are in great position, and then to have it probably snatched away from them. The younger guys, they've got more of a future in front of them, but for the older guys, you'd be going, geez,
1: Yeah. And
0: be tough.
1: that's really tough. And conversations and openness and vulnerability is all that will mend those relationships.
3: Rick, thank you for your call. Carlo, Jane will be with you very shortly, but Ross McQueen is about to join us here on Sports Talk. It's 18 past 11 on 102.5 ABC Perth, around the state on ABC WA, streaming on ABC Listen, and of course on ABC Sport Digital.
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3: Clint Wilden with you alongside Premiership Pie, Sherrod Willingham, senior sports writer at the West Australian in Glen Quatermain. We'll return to our callers very shortly. But first, the Royals and the Bulldogs. An elimination final tomorrow, 10 past 2 at Fremantle Oval. ABC Sport will be there, and so too, of course, will be the coach of the Royals in Ross McQueen. G'day, Ross. Welcome.
8: Yeah, good morning, Clint. Yeah, nice to be on.
3: Finals-like game last weekend to make the finals and sneaking in over Subiaco on percentage. Before we look ahead, how odd was that game? You lose by 35 points. I was listening to another station, the broadcast there, and you could hear these Perth fans cheering when you kicked a goal. Was it a weird way to go about things?
8: Oh, very much so. Certainly it wasn't the one I thought we could control our own destiny, if you like, but yeah, at half time when you're 9 goals down, you're thinking, no, this, and you couldn't see any way out of it. Well, it certainly wasn't good. And then you had to get through the second half. And like I said, kicking a goal and still 6 goals behind, and the crowd's cheering. And I'm asking the guy behind me, where does that put us now? Certainly wasn't the way I drew it up, for sure.
3: So you get a finals type game, because it is. It was an elimination final in many respects. Before you go into an elimination final, do you think that sort of pressure on your group can be a good thing before you hit the finals proper?
8: Maybe, yeah. Look, if that's the way we react to pressure, we're in a bit of trouble tomorrow. But hopefully we learn from that. Like, Subiaco were very good, I thought, early in the game. They set the tone early with the contest and played a really aggressive style of football, which they've been playing in most of the year anyway. For us to respond, that was a good sign. So, yeah, taking a little bit of that pressure from the game into tomorrow with South Fremantle are going to be no different. Hopefully we can take some confidence out of that and play well tomorrow.
2: Ross, good luck with the game. See, Hamish Brayshaw was back last week. Christian Amajuri returns this week. How confident are you in their match fitness because it will be a reasonably long final series for you if you keep going?
8: It will be. I think we have to win 3 games to make the grand final. Look, it's not ideal prep for Hamish and them, but he's super diligent with what he did. He had the surgery on his hamstring. It was a pretty severe hamstring, a C3 hamstring. So, yeah, playing last week certainly would have helped him. Like, he worked really hard. He trained for 2.5-3 weeks. He thought that was, wow, well and truly over his pre-season. He should only have to do about a week. But no, he did 3 weeks, and playing last week would certainly have helped him. His first half, I thought, was a bit rusty for him. He was a bit disappointed in that, but his second half was really strong. And Christian's the same. Unfortunately, he had the concussion 3 weeks ago, which was his first game back after about 10 or 12. So neither of the boys have played a lot of footy. So let's say they're nice and fresh for guys that are a little bit more mature in our program.
2: And are two parts to this one. Scott Jones is back for you. So how is his fitness? And how close was Axel Walsh to debut? Now, I'll declare some personal interest here. I know Axel. He's a ripping kid. Look forward to seeing what he does at AFL level in the near future. But 3 goals in the resis, I think, last week. How close was he to play?
8: Yeah, so Scott's good to go. Like, he couldn't play last week. He came walking across the oval last Thursday with the physio wrapper and said, mate, I just can't go this weekend. I thought, oh, great. That's just a typical 2026 moment for us this season. I thought, no worries. And then we weighed up actually last week whether the Jake Spaseski, who's been playing really strongly for two years in our reserves, big guy, and there's Axel running around training for the first time. I think, more. So, no, Scott's good to go. Axel this week, he was considered. We looked at him and things like that. If Scott hadn't got up, Axel would have been really close to playing and leading the ruck. Well, we think we've got that much confidence in Axel. It's not to say anything that Jake didn't acquit himself well last week, but we also see the upside in Axel. So it was a consideration. But we think we bring Tom Graham back in this week, who's a key forward who has proven he can. He's kicked goals at South Fremantle Oval before. He's kicked goals in finals before. So we think Tom will get the job done.
3: Just one more on Axel, because he's so much hype about him. Do you expect that you'll lose him to Tasmania? Do you think he'll be one of the first picked up by the Devils?
8: Yep, I do. Yeah, he's a ripping kid. As mentioned before, his character's outstanding. I was fortunate enough to coach his brother Xavier a few years ago in the State 16s, and before he went off to Port Adelaide. But now Axel's a terrific young man, like character-wise. What we've seen at training, unfortunately, we haven't seen a lot of Axel at the club over the last couple of years, just with school programs, national programs, state programs, injury. So I think last week was only his second game in our programs.
3: Wow.
8: So last year, I think he played one Colts game.
3: Yeah.
8: And that was his first game at any level this year for his Perth. So, but his training on Thursday night was very impressive. We did a couple of drills, and I had Hamish look at me going, mate, he's a unicorn. It's a big thing. Like, the young man hasn't played a lot of footy. But, you know, the good thing is he's just a really good young man. And hopefully footy works out for him. But look, if it doesn't, because there's a lot to go in front of him, he'll be successful at whatever he does. So he's just a quality person, and we're hoping well. But I don't expect to see him next year.
3: Right, just a bigger sort of picture question on that. I know that they've got so many things to do with school and so many things to do with the other programs, but do you think that can be in some ways a negative long-term for waffle clubs, that you don't have such a link with these players before they then head off into an AFL system?
8: Personally, I do. Yeah, I think you've just got to find the right pathway for the individual. I get that. But I think from a club point of view, we'd love to have access for Axel just to be around our group so our players know him. He feels a connection with a community club. I hope he does in some respect.

0: But, you know, a lot of these guys have to get pulled apart from, like I said, I think Axel's probably been in four or five programs this year. He would have been in the National Academy, State Academy, school at Trinity. We've trained a little bit with our Colts, I think, at the start of the year. And now in the last 2 weeks, he's been with us. So, but yeah, I do think ideally we'd like to be able to have him access so we can he can feel a real connection to the club. And look, if things don't work out at the next level or they do and they want to come back, we hope they feel like East Perth, where they would like to come back and just even just to come and catch up with people, not even to play, just to feel as though they've got a connection. So there's probably a little bit of that. I think sometimes it gets lost on these kids. They're expected to 40-40-40-40, but understand they're just good people most, you know, for the most part, and they just want to feel connected to something. So I think sometimes that gets lost.
1: Roscoe, see, I definitely agree with you there, and the pulling of to different, I suppose, programs, like you said, is massive, but having the connection to where you're kind of getting recruited from is massive, and I think that Roscoe's hit the nail on the head there, making sure that they're really comfortable at the club that they come from, even if they don't spend any time down there. It's, really important. Roscoe, good luck for the finals campaign, mate. Not too much in case you come up against us, but... The matchup against South Freo, you guys have done really well, and the ground size is really unique down there. What do you kind of focus on when you're heading down there to take away from them feeling comfortable at their home ground?
0: Yeah, they're good. We were fortunate to get them on a wet day about 3 weeks ago, so it changed the game very much against them. I think they just defend the ground so well. They've got a really strong midfield. I think that's a real weapon in terms of in the competition. If you look through the whole midfield, not just the big guys like Matty Parker and things like that, but the other guys are strong. So we feel as though you've got to try and break even through that midfield, otherwise they'll get the territory game on you. And if you don't break even through the middle and you do get in the front half, they're number one from going D50 to inside forward 50 in the competition. So we feel as though we have to try and really get some delay in the front half. So we bring Jaden Peake back in this week and Christian Amajuri with the hope of, if we can get the splitters in the middle, get it in the front half, that we can get some delay on there and then have some opportunities of scoring. Because if you don't get that delay, they'll just go, they'll defend it really well. The intercept mark, but the ground ball there is terrific. And then away they go and yeah, they find a way to score.
2: Ross, looking forward to tomorrow. Thanks for talking to us today. We appreciate your time.
0: Anytime, guys. Thanks very much. And yeah, Sharon, go well, but not too well, mate.
1: Thanks, mate. Appreciate it. You too.
2: Beautifully said. Thank you. Ross McQueen there, the coach of the Royals, joining us. And we will be covering that game, the Royals and the Bulldogs, tomorrow from 2 o'clock down there at Fremantle Oval. We'll speak to Craig White very shortly as well here on Sports Talk. First, though, let's go back to your calls. 1300 221 1025. Very patient. Thank you, Carlo, for being involved. We'll be with you in just a moment, Jane. But first, Carlo, fire away. Welcome.
3: Thanks, Clint. It's been a very interesting show this morning, I must admit. Touched on so many bits and pieces that are interesting. You know me, I was never a fan of the Richard Goiter McLaughlin AFL show. And you're right, the AFL website is like the Prada for the internet, isn't it? It's really just a government speak, and I think everyone views it that way, to be honest, which is quite a shame. I've often thought, I've got to be honest, gentlemen, that the best thing that could probably happen to the national competition is AFL headquarters moving to Sydney and getting out of Melbourne, and the Melbourne-centric, all the radio networks and beings. It just seems so, the Melbourne networks and the SENs and all that say something, and all of a sudden there's a policy out or there's an announcement that afternoon from Dylan and the team. But that's me being a cynic, and Saturday mornings isn't for cynicism, isn't it? So,
2: well, sometimes it is, Carlo, and sometimes it's okay as well.
3: Gents, I'll tell you who's going to be turning up injured on Friday, on Thursday night for the football game, and that would be me with my tickets that I've acquired on the 50th floor of the Optus Stadium. If I was critical of a system, it's the AFL tickets going back. Well, sorry, our tickets as a member going back to the AFL for finals ticketing. Now, it just drives me nuts. Because on the last game of the season, we're there. What is it? Year 8 at Optus now? Might be year 8 at Optus.
2: 2018 was the first year.
3: Yeah, so year 8, and so like Subiaco, you get to know the people around you, and you get to get you have that vibe, the esprit de corps, so to speak, and we all said goodbye to each other at the end of the.

0: last game, home game, because we know we won't see each other in finals because there's no chance. So you do all the right thing, you get into the queue, and you just get nowhere near your own seats. And I just, for the life of me, can't understand it. When it was very easy for us to buy our own seats when we were buying them for the North Melbourne game. Okay, so it's possible. You can actually do that.
1: Yeah.
0: But I just don't know why we don't get a chance, even a half-hour window, to actually have an opportunity to buy our own seats, be around the people that we've been going to the football with for 8 years, because trying to get seats in your area that you are, and I spend, for three tickets, I spend nearly $3,400 a year, and I didn't get anywhere near them, gents. And I just don't understand how that's possible.
2: Well,
1: I think it's corporates.
2: It's corporates, and they, as soon as the finals come around, it's, everything's run by AFL House, isn't it? And so it's disappointing. It's sad to hear because, you know, like Carlo's saying, they're the members and the fans that are there week in, week out should take priority and should be able to choose where they sit. And I really liked, you know, him saying that you get used to the supporters around you and, you know, it's a little bit sad that, you know, you're kind of saying goodbye and you don't get to sit there through September where you've done the hard slogs and you've gone and made your finals campaign, but it is bleedingly obvious that it's because corporates take priority and the seats get ripped away from the club. And it's not a club decision, is it, Quarters? It's
3: no, just... I mean, it is a home final, so he's got a point. I'll flip it the other way, though. So we have three membership Hawthorn memberships in my house. My boys never get to see Hawthorn play live. So I had to get I'm privileged because I'll be working at the game, so I have my media pass. But the three tickets were acquired by me. And I can tell you, it's pretty stressful when you
2: to try and get hold of them.
3: When you get when you're in line trying to get tickets.
2: Yeah, but as a home game, as a home team, I really think that they should be able to have some allocation to their normal.
3: Yeah, I think so. It does. That doesn't make sense to me.
2: It's that's really
3: really. Difficult. I don't care where the kids don't care where they sit.
2: Yeah,
3: because they don't sit there every week. But if you're there for all the home and away games next to the same people, I think they should probably look at that.
2: Yeah.
3: See if they cannot cater for those people because they deserve to be.
2: 100%.
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1: And we're joined by the coach of the South Freo Bulldogs, Craig White, to preview tomorrow's battle against the Royals. G'day, Craig. Welcome.
8: Good morning. Thanks for having me on.
1: How much confidence did you take from beating the league leaders last week, particularly to come back from a 16-point deficit at halftime?
8: Yeah, it was something that we've taken a little bit of momentum and good energy from. I think it was a little bit of belief is what we kind of were searching for after the win against East Fremantle the week before, and we spoke about that if we wanted to have a good final series, we're going to have to perform well against Peel and to come away with a win was a great result, and hopefully we can carry that momentum in tomorrow.
1: So sum up the season for us. How did you feel throughout 2026 when you go in as, well, you are the hunted after being the premiers in the end of 2025?
8: Yeah, look, we were acutely aware that the whole competition was probably going to be pretty even. We'd obviously had a handful of players turn over naturally from retirement after last year's premiership, and we were acutely aware that we had a couple of boys travelling away during the year that were would be missed, and then ultimately the injuries that kind of come with every season is there. But I think we've been able to from a team point of view, we've been relatively happy with how we've been able to perform most weeks. I think we've identified played probably three games where we thought that we were, you know, under par and not up to the standard that we wanted to be. And some games you win when you still play well, and some games you might be competitive and lose. But look, we were able to blood some young fellas throughout the year and get some games into some boys that we've been really happy with.
2: Craig, Sherrod here. Good luck for tomorrow's game and the final series. You kind of made mention of it then, but your Kentucky Tour team that made their way back into the side. Mate, yeah, Trey Rusko's come back in and has been super impressive. How's he managed to do that after, you know, as you made mention, being away for a few extended period?
8: I'm not sure, mate. It's something that we'll probably have to get Trey on and question him for it. But he'll say it was a great mental break, and he was able to do some two-stepping away there in Europe and keep the weight off. So, but I think ultimately, look, he came to us at the end of last year and said, "Hey, I'm doing this trip, and I've got it booked in," and it wasn't necessarily something that I would, you know, necessarily approve or agree with. But I think he's just such a great character in terms of his energy around the group. He bounced straight back into the group, did all his sessions away. We've got a live kind of group chat and thing that he had to post and tick off his session, so he's able to do that. And then, you know, he took one game ultimately to get a cider where he was pretty quiet, and then four goals and five goals. He's bounced straight back in. He's a really important part of our side, and I think the boys just walk a little bit taller when he's out there.
2: Yeah, it's been very impressive. He's slotted straight back in. But East Perth have had the measure this year. What have you got to take away from them tomorrow to make sure that you get one back?
8: Yeah, that's right. They've beaten us twice. They're the only team that we haven't beaten this year. And, they're just both games. They've just been able to beat us in the contest. Their ability with Big Scotty Jones and their big-bodied mids have got on top of us previously in previous counters this year. So big focus will go into that tomorrow, and not necessarily trying to beat him in that area, but just match him in that area and then just seeing if we can exploit him in a couple other ways, really. And, you know, obviously Trey back in the side, and Matty Parker's up and going after missing a fair chunk of the year. They're two pretty important cogs that both played extremely well last week, and we hope for another couple of big games from them too tomorrow.
3: Craig, good luck in the final. Just a couple of players. You just mentioned one of them, Matthew Parker. I'm keen to hear about your insights into his influence on the team, and also Jake Florenka in his form. And do you think he's a bit of a sneaky for the Sandover?
8: Yeah, I think, look, both players are A-grade waffle players. I think, you know, unfortunately, Matty's had an interrupted season with kind of three hamstring issues throughout the season. But, look, yeah, just his ability. He's probably matured, you know, late 20s. You know, last year's season was, you know, obviously just being pipped in the sand over himself. And the ability he puts into his work, he's an unbelievable father now off the field as well, and running our Indigenous program at the football club as well. So he's taken on a fair bit of a leadership role within the club and the group, and I think he's just warmed to that, and his performances have been great. And you know, again, a little bit like Trey, he took one game effectively to get a cider against East Fremantle the week before, then he was straight back into the form that we know he can do. So just his ability to win contests and have big moments was awesome. And Jake, yeah, look, probably the second year now of just continuity with his body, and he's played every game, and he played every game last year. And I think given that, and we were mid-table, so we've won a few games this year, so you'd think he'd poll relatively well in the Sandover. I think there's going to be there's probably a few favourites in front of him. But look, he's, again, he polled really well last year when he was maybe not considered. So, both really important tomorrow. And, you know, if we're going to have a say in this year's final series, it'll be those two will be a big part of it.
3: And you touched on him before, but Scott Jones returning for East Perth. How big is the ruck contest for this result?
8: Yeah, it's just, you know, we played them four times last year and obviously twice again this year, and this will be the third time. But just the battle every time between Scott and Hamish is kind of one that really dictates the result. Like, I know Hamish won the Simpson medal in the grand final last year, but had East Perth won, potentially Jones wins that medal as well. I think they were just both, you know, pretty dominant, and they both had really important patches of the game. So, obviously Scott's had a week to freshen up with whatever he had with his knee, but I think it's probably more of a rest for the big fella, and I'm sure he'll be ready to go. And look, Hamish is, again, he had his kind of 6 or 8 weeks off with his injury early this year, and he's now just up and going, and his last month's been awesome. So looking forward to that battle tomorrow.
1: Last one, just from me. Can you tell us a bit about Chase Bourne? Because he's an interesting player to watch. Goodness me, he can do some things.
8: Yeah, no, he's a really talented junior. Like coming through the Futures program and the Colts program, there was a little bit of AFL interest in his Colts year, and he's just got all the attributes from a an outside player. His ability to use the ball and change angles is is first class for us, and just his genuine speed, like his ability to chip and go and get multiple possessions within the chain is quality, and then he's just got the natural ability to hit the scoreboard as kind of a wing half forward as well. So

0: He's again had another really consistent year, and he's backed up his form from last year, and really important part of that midfield group.
1: Really appreciate your time, Craig. Best of luck for tomorrow. Hope you get the result you're looking for.
0: Cheers, lads. Thanks for having me on.
1: Good on you. Thanks for joining us here on Sports Talk, Craig White. And just a reminder again, from 2 o'clock tomorrow, we'll be down there at Fremantle Oval for the Bulldogs taking on the Royals. Of course, today, Sharrod, what's going on with the Mighty Demons up against the Tigers?
2: Mighty Demons taking on the Tigers.
1: Couple of big ins.
2: Biggest, I'd say, and I'm most excited about, is Blake Schlenschlag. Say that one nice and fast.
1: Schlenschlag.
2: Really exciting player for us to be able to inject back in. He played a reserves game last week and got through unscathed. Can have a really big impact forward of the ball for us. We're pretty excited at the prospect of having a forward line with him and Aaron Clark, who's, I think, up there with, Keitel in terms of leading goal kicker in the competition this year. But Parfitt is going to be back in as well. We're 1-1 for the season with the Tigers, and we beat them last time we went over to Claremont Oval. But we know what kind of game style they're going to bring and employ. They're pretty fast and skillful, like to keep the ball in motion. Got some really good ball movers, ball users, I should say, through the midfield. Cal England, Bailey Rogers, I think, comes back in for them. It's exciting for us. Prospect finals football is exciting.
1: Claremont versus Perth, that's at Claremont Oval today at 10 past 2, and just repeating tomorrow, the Bulldogs versus the Royals. Just need to mention it because we've been watching it in here. The AFLW game between North Melbourne and the Western Bulldogs, currently at the moment North lead by 20 points. But the jumper clash is nothing short of horrific between these two teams.
2: That's the worst I've ever seen.
1: I know it's Indigenous round, but how on earth someone has ticked off to say that these two different jumpers are both okay to go head to head. You cannot tell them apart.
2: I keep thinking they that they're teammates running into each other.
1: They both have the same colour blue shorts on, and the only real difference between the sides is that North Melbourne's back of the jumper is a blue with white numbers, and the Bulldogs is predominantly white with blue numbers. This is an absolute schmozzle.
2: That is absolutely poor.
1: Unprofessional from whoever is.
3: This is a big call from me because I think there's too much made of jumper clashes per se. Okay, I'm not big on it, but that is a shocker.
2: That is absolutely terrible.
3: I thought they were teammates wrestling before, so it's really bad.
1: Now, you cannot tell them apart if it's on the wide angle.
2: Is that oversight or is it no one's even checked?
1: No. Both teams put forward their jumpers that they're going to use.
2: But has anyone actually looked at the email?
1: Well, someone has to sign off on it. Like they do. They sign off on it. So because you get a team sheet like when you call games.
2: Signed off on that hasn't looked at it.
1: Whoever has signed off on this, honestly, this is the worst thing I've ever seen. If you get a chance to have a look at it later, I'm not exaggerating, but this is just pathetic. What will be better, though, thankfully, is that after this game, we'll be heading across to the AFLW for Adelaide up against the West Coast Eagles. And the Eagles, of course, well, they're well aware that they would like to be a little bit better than they have been in recent weeks. So a big chance for them to hopefully push through for their first game of the season. So that's where we're off to after Sports Talk, the Crows up against the Eagles. Sunday, just want to mention as well, the Dockers take on Carlton. The Dockers are 1-1. Carlton 2-0. Of course, at 5 o'clock tonight, we'll be at Melbourne versus Carlton in the other of the wildcard finals. Hopefully you can join us tomorrow from 11 as well. We're back for the Sunday Footy Forum, Jack Knoll, Quarters, and myself as well. WAFLW last weekend, well done to East Freo. Stunning final quarter comeback to beat Swans by 4 points. The match-winning goal kicked with just 3 minutes to play. A remarkable campaign for the Sharks. Well done. Had to play three do-or-die matches to get through and win. And just worth mentioning too, in the Rogers Cup, some results there that they'd be happy about. Swans winning this one, a golden point victory over East Freo. They were down by 13 points in the final term. They kicked the last two goals and then were able to level the scores 33 apiece. Game went into a golden point situation, and the State 16's rep, Kalia Fawcett, kicked the winning point from a free kick 3 minutes into extended time. So well done to Swan Districts by winning that one. That's the WAFLW Rogers Cup. Let's go back to our callers. Jane is in West Perth, wants to have her say. Hello, Jane.
4: Hi, thanks so much for giving me the opportunity. I've got a positive and a negative, so I'll try to say the negative quickly and move on to the positive.
1: Okay.
4: I disagree with what you said about Pav's comments earlier about the Sydney Swans players finding themselves in that situation. I was really disappointed with that choice of words, and I do appreciate that in the moment everyone can make a mistake, but a couple of days later he was specifically asked if he regretted that choice of words. And instead of just putting his hand up and saying, yep, bad choice, really sorry, he just didn't answer that question and responded like a politician and went off on a different spiel. So I'm a huge fan of Pavs, but I tell you, I was really, really disappointed in how he responded. On to the positive. Today, if anyone's had a bad day, then maybe some Collingwood supporters, get down to Kingsway Oval where the All Abilities team are having their grand finals. If you want something to put a smile on your dial, I cannot recommend it more. My son has some disabilities and he plays. Unfortunately, he's not playing today, but it is just the most beautiful experience to see footy played how we would all like it to be played. Such generosity and wonderful.
1: That's awesome. So what time
2: teams?
4: My son's in Warmbra, Swans.
1: Yep, Warmbra Swans, yeah.
4: They unfortunately went out to university, but hopefully next year they'll be there.
1: Okay.
3: What time's the game today?
4: Well, I've been on hold a bit, so
1: oh, sorry.
4: It's really over.
1: Sorry, Jane.
4: No, that's totally fine. But there is, so the B team's playing at the moment, I think, and then I think there's a women's game, and then I think the A teams are playing afterwards. So, yeah.
1: And which ground are you at again?
4: It's at Kingsway Oval.
1: Kingsway. Okay. Thank you. Jane, I really appreciate you calling in, and as always, you're welcome to have your comments, and we thank you for sharing them with us.
4: Thank you very much.
1: Good on you. Jane ringing in there from West Perth. Could have heard a call. Let's continue on. We've got time for a couple more calls. 1300 221 0025, and then we might have a very quick chat about the All-Australian team and get our experts' thoughts on that. But Peter has been good enough to call us from Bunbury. Hello, Peter.
5: G'day, Clint. Great show. Actually, I'm laying flat on my back because I had a bit of an accident riding a e-bike.
1: Oh, dear.
2: Oh, no.
5: Yeah, so the e-bike, I turned the front wheel the wrong way. It stopped. I kept going, I think I can say arse over tit. And the bike landed on me, and now I've got a fractured tibia. So just waiting for surgery on Monday.
1: But base over apex from now on. Base
5: all
1: over
5: right,
1: apex.
5: Okay, that's a polite version. Thanks for that. But coming back to and having surgery on Monday, but coming back to Thursday's fiasco with the ticketing, and I can understand that it's, you know, the finals are a good source of revenue for the AFL and for the clubs that participate. But I echo the comments that were made. It is the most diabolical situation, particularly when you're a member and, you know, you've paid big bucks for your seats. And it almost seems like, as he suggested, that, you know, the system can be amended. And let me tell you, I'd pay an extra $100 a ticket just to be able to, as he said, sit where we've sat all season with the people that we know, and continuing the journey together. Now, as it happens, we managed to get two seats, second row from the boundary line, virtually diagonally opposite where our other seats are. So, you know, we're going, oh, that's great. Trouble is, though, of course, I don't think I'm going to get into the ground at all. And so I'll be listening to your commentary, but watching it on TV. But ABC commentators, and I just love the work that you've been doing, Clint, and also Jared when he's been doing special comments. You know, you do both of you, and I'm sorry about your other quartermain. I think is it Quarters with you this morning?
3: That's it, yes.
5: Yeah, he's good too. Great team. But, yeah, I think we need to get the AFL out of Melbourne and, you know, start relating to how the rest of the football competition operates, and particularly around ticketing. They can do better.
3: Peter, sorry to hear about your accident, and good luck with your surgery. And I hope that you get to see them play at home again this final series. It is a there is a clear

0: distinction, home and away, club events, the AFL takeover during finals. But I still don't see how the AFL can't work it so that if you've been sitting in a certain seat or you can't retain that seat. But surely that's doable.
1: It's definitely doable. It just probably takes a little bit more behind the scenes logistics, you know, people at a computer doing allocation, which is probably where they go, well, do we really care about where people are sitting? They go, no. But I kind of just thought then, like, Peter gets to sit in a great seat. He's not in his seat, but it was the connection to the members around. Like, Peter's going to be sitting on, or hopefully he's there for either a prelim or semi, but if he makes it out of the surgery nicely and quickly, he can make it to the ground. But not being able to sit with those familiar faces, that's what I really think is disappointing.
0: These are little communities.
1: Correct.
0: Inside communities.
1: Yeah.
0: And these people get to know each other over a long period of time. They sit together. So they should be able to share the joy of a final.
1: I'll tell you how much I sat down watching the footy last night and they cut to the stadium, the fans after a goal from Collingwood. I saw on a number of occasions the same faces in the same seats as when I was playing there. There was a group of supporters who still sit in the same spot as, and you know, we're talking 14 years ago. And so it's pretty touching that, you know, touching that they get to do that, but disappointing that now in finals they won't get to do that.
0: So did you as a player know where certain people sat?
1: Yeah, absolutely. Because
0: that's interesting.
1: They're right near the race and they're always in the camera spot but they're the same ones who come down to training and talk to you a lot, and so you know them. And so I saw them pop up on the screen last, and I said to Sam, I was like, oh my God, there's literally the same people in the same spot as when I was playing there.
0: They wouldn't have had the same seats for the grand final though, surely.
1: Definitely not. Yeah. But it's like you said, it's a little community, and it's disappointing that you don't get to go and experience that in the finals, which is what you support your team to go and do.
2: I love the odd angry text. I'm not supposed to read them out because I get in trouble for it, but I don't care. Here we go. How often during a Freo game, Sharad, do people text in and accuse me of being horrendously biased to Freo?
1: All the time.
2: Like three times a game?
1: I don't read them all. You've got the prompter in front of you. I can't quite see over your shoulder, but
2: hugely entertaining. Anyway, I have to read this out. This is great. And he hasn't left his name, or she, or they. Morning team, a statement for your WA sports program. The content so little on Freo is typical of Clint. I understand the thought that Clint is very anti-Freo and uses the comment we are governed by what the callers want to discuss is poor, knowing you control who goes to where and who doesn't. For a start, that's garbage. If you ring in, you go to where. It's as simple as that. We've never, ever knocked anyone back unless on a previous occasion you have made threats of violence or sworn, or we've had to dump you. That's a different issue. You can ring in and disagree with us all the time. That's perfectly fine. But anyway, I have enjoyed this one. Where was I? No wonder listeners are tuning to other platforms. Well, we win the ratings at this time slot. It's actually one of the few things where the ABC in sport around the country wins and wins convincingly. So I'd have to say to you, that's not true either. Anyway, I do have to enjoy it because I went to Melbourne last weekend and got accused of being biased towards certain other clubs that I've never been accused of being biased before, which goes back to what I used to tell my mum when I was 18. I'd sit on the couch and she would sit there and go, everyone hates St. George. They're all against us. And I would say, maybe we're not just playing very well. Anyway, if you felt better for getting that off your chest, hooray to you. Let's go to Will, who is in, of all places, Fremantle. G'day to you, Will.
3: Hello.
2: Hello.
3: I thought I'd just give a quick shout out if I can to my brother-in-law. He's running 31 marathons in 31 days this month.
2: Wow.
1: What?
3: Yeah.
2: That's amazing.
3: Yeah, it's crazy. His mum passed away from cancer and he's raised almost $60,000. It's just a challenge he made up himself. He's been running them at 2 a.m. every morning before his 9-to-5 job. And tomorrow is his last marathon down at Hyde Park from 7 till 11. So if anyone wants to come join, run a lap, we'll be doing a sausage sizzle. The more the merrier.
2: What's his name again, Will?
3: His name's Jesse.
2: Jesse. Outstanding, Will.

0: work from you, Jesse. So Hyde Park tomorrow from 7 to 11.
1: Yep, yep. Terrific. Anyone can join. He's falling to bits.
2: Yeah, I was going to
0: say, Quarters is our resident marathon runner here.
2: I've run 17, but not consecutively, I can tell you. 31 in 30 days. How are his blisters? How's his body holding up?
1: I mean, his feet is just like one giant blister. There's no non-blister spots. And he had x-rays at about day 9 on his leg, but he did those days, he just walked them. And since then, he's had a second wind and he's doing well.
3: That's incredible.
2: Well, Jesse's probably read a great book by Dean Karnazes, his American runner. He's an ultra, but he ran 42 marathons in 42 days. No, he did 50 in 50 days across the US.
0: You're all
2: in
0: mad.
2: Every state.
0: Mad.
2: But when he finished with the New York Marathon, went back to his hotel room that night and thought, I'm bored. What am I doing tomorrow? So he ran home. And he lived in San Francisco.
3: Kentucky.
2: No, he lived in San Fran.
0: So he had to run all the way across the country.
3: No way.
2: Yeah, yeah. A true story. Oh, yeah.
3: 3,000 kilometres.
2: Yeah. Dean Karnazes. Good book.
3: Did that.
2: 50 and 50, I think.
3: Inspiration was Forrest Gump.
0: Yeah. That's ridiculous.
3: That is an incredible effort from Will's brother and Jesse.
2: Get down there and support him. Yeah. Great effort.
0: Thank you, Jesse. Thank you, Will, for telling us about Jesse. That's a great story, Will. I really appreciate you sharing
3: that. And we had some callers making donations. So if there are any donations that can go out to the charity that Jesse's doing this for, that'd be awesome.
0: Get out and about. By the way, just on other things which we do like to touch base on, Will, thanks for calling in. Tim says, hey, boys, can you give a shout out to the Australian cornhole team? We love our cornhole here. Flew out to Europe yesterday for the 2026 World Cup in Croatia, hoping we might see some of this on ESPN. Three WA players are in the six-man team. All the action starts on Friday for 3 days. It's going to be streamed on Facebook. We're chasing a better result than last year's 10th place. Awesome game last night. Being a Blue cements the wild card round for me. So Tim also having a comment about the wild card round as well, which I can understand. Mm-hmm. We've only got about 2 and a bit minutes. Any thoughts on the All-Australian team? I've got one. This is my standout. I couldn't believe that Alex Pearce isn't in that team. not believe from what he has done at both ends of the park. His influence, and again, I'll go back to the game against Melbourne. Freo don't lose that if Alex Pearce plays. He would have locked down on Petty. He wouldn't have got off the chain. So who do I take out? Simple. Millerer comes out for me, and that's okay. Mate, Wayne Millerer has to come out. Wilkie has to be there. Impey, Ash, Harris Andrews, Jordan Clark for the rebound. Where do you go?
3: I take Clark out.
0: Yeah, I'm a fan of Clark.
3: Yeah, I just don't think – I thought Millerer's season was better than Clark's. And so – that's definitely agree, and that was the one as soon as it came out.
0: But as a straight defender, like as a genuine one-on-one defender as opposed to a rebounding defender.
3: Yeah, I know, not position for position, but, really disappointed that they didn't – especially his leadership, really disappointing that he didn't manage
2: to. For me, the big, outstandingly bad omission was Isaac Rankin.
0: Yeah.
2: That team. I can't believe he's not in that team. Take anyone out except Nick Dacos, he goes into that team.
0: Yeah. So I have
3: he miss out? What's the answer for it?
0: I don't know. Why Rankin did not get selected?
3: Yeah, did he miss too much? He only missed, four games?
0: He missed
3: that
0: many games.
2: And Hall and Sheasel not getting into the extended squad, is it? How do they not get into
0: Sheasel was a big question.
2: Max Hall, though.
0: Max Hall was a big question. Sheasel's had a terrific year as well.
3: Yeah, so Hall's second half, I don't think it was a whole season. Second half was incredible.
2: Have a look back at Rankin's season and tell me why he's not in that team.
0: Yeah, I accept that, but the one that I got really angry about,
3: but you're not allowed to go for Freo.
0: Even though I'm biased against Freo, was Alex Pearce should have been in there, and I know there are a heap of other Freo players, and they all deserve to be there as well, but that was my big question. Anyway, we'll wrap it up. Jared, good luck today.
3: Thank you.
0: Apologies to Tigers fans, but I'm openly biased towards Perth. Thanks very much, Quarters.
2: Pleasure.
0: Let's take you to the AFLW. Adelaide and West Coast. Aaron Brines to lead the commentary team. Good luck to the Eagles against the Crows.
4: Good afternoon, Tony Carr with ABC News. The One Nation WA candidate in the Secret Harbour by-election says if he wins the party's first ever lower house seat, it would be a huge step forward. Polling booths opened this morning in what's being seen as a test of One Nation's popularity in Western Australia. One Nation would have to overcome the 11-point margin by which Labor currently holds the Southern Perth seat. Luke Hurtigan says a victory in Secret Harbour would embolden the party regarding neighbouring seats.
5: I certainly think that if we win this seat, we'll put the surrounding areas on notice as well, Rockingham, Baudivis, Kwinana, and hopefully it sets a standard, like I said, for the rest of the state and the whole country.
4: There are fears the death toll will continue to rise following Wednesday's flash flooding disaster in the Nepal-Tibet border region, where nearly 600 people have so far been confirmed dead, with a total of 2,500 missing, including 41 Australians. More from Natalie Whiting in Kathmandu.
6: We keep seeing these numbers rise, the number of missing, the number of dead. And that speaks to just the extent of this disaster and the incredible complexities of trying to reach some of these areas and to fully understand the scope of what's happened. Not only has it killed hundreds of people and wiped out communities, it's also destroyed roads and taken out numerous bridges. So the issues are trying to get into these areas to try to find survivors, but also to recover those who were injured, but also the bodies of those who have been lost.
4: Australia's acting immigration minister, Matt Thistlethwaite, says the government's contribution of $5 million worth of humanitarian assistance was requested by the Nepali authorities and will supply emergency food and water. He says roads in the region are cut off, about 10,000 homes have been destroyed, and there is no power as authorities continue searching for the missing Australians.
7: Our DFAT officials are getting as close as they possibly can to the region, and we're working with those Australians that we know are on the ground there that are trying to locate their loved ones to provide them with as much support as possible.
4: Iran is rejecting American claims that the Strait of Hormuz is open. Iran's Revolutionary Guards Navy says it's an attempt to control oil prices and conceal what it calls US failures. It says the strait will remain closed until US military action against Iran end. It comes as Iran condemns new Australian economic sanctions, branding them a crime against humanity. Iran's foreign ministry says all countries are obligated under international law to refrain from implementing US sanctions against Tehran, calling them state terrorism. British far-right commentator Milo Yiannopoulos looks set to be deported from the United States after being detained for allegedly overstaying his visa. The BBC's Sharma Khalil reports.
8: The British citizen entered the United States legally in 2019. ICE says he failed to attend an immigration hearing and was issued with a final removal order last month. Mr. Yiannopoulos rose to prominence as a Breitbart editor and outspoken supporter of Donald Trump. He has backed the president's tougher immigration policies, although he recently said that Mr. Trump had lost his way. The self-styled provocateur has repeatedly attracted condemnation for inflammatory comments about Muslims, transgender people, feminists, and the Black Lives Matter movement.
4: UN officials say around 200,000 people have been forcibly returned to Haiti by the US and other countries in the first 8 months of this year. The UN Security Council has been holding an emergency meeting days after a brutal gang attack killed nearly 50 people near Haiti's capital, Port-au-Prince. The UN's acting Assistant Secretary General for Humanitarian Affairs, Indrika Ratawa, says the returned people have been forced into a dangerous situation.
9: Many arrive without resources, documentation or support networks, and some have especially urgent protection needs, including survivors of sexual violence, pregnant and lactating women, people with disabilities and unaccompanied and separated children.
4: In sport, West Australian golfer Minwoo Lee has struggled in his second round at the season-ending PGA Tour Championship in Atlanta. The overnight leader carded a round of three over to slip to a share of 15th place, three shots behind co-leaders Ryan Gerrard and Victor Hovland. The other Australian in the 30-man field, Adam Scott, fared better with a round of three under, putting him at seven under and in a tie for 7th place. In Perth, partly cloudy this afternoon with a forecast top of 22, partly cloudy again tomorrow, 25, a shower or two on Monday, 22. Currently in Perth, it's 19.7. ABC News.
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4: 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Loves the look of this.
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2: The last place you want to be in a 12-round season is 0-3. That's the daunting possibility facing Goonna and Walich Murrawa this afternoon at a jam-packed Unley Oval for Round 3 AFLW action. The once powerhouse Crows stuck in the thick of a major transition. They've lost Premiership stars Anne Hatchard, Chelsea Randall, Stevie Lee Thompson and Daniel Ponta. And another loss this afternoon could condemn them to a full rebuild. Meanwhile, the Eagles, they looked to have turned a corner last year. They made their inaugural finals appearance, but Daisy Pearce's side has been a little bit underwhelming to start 2026, and now they must win on the road to get their campaign back on track. It is Adelaide and West Coast this afternoon. It's part of Indigenous Round in the AFLW, so Goonna and Walich Murrawa. Your broadcast game ahead of the men's wildcard final tonight will get you to the MCG for Melbourne and Carlton from 5 p.m. Eastern Standard Time. Aaron Bryan's to call the action for you here at Unley Oval. Alongside me is Tom Wilson. Afternoon, Tom.
8: It is a very good afternoon, Aaron. What conditions we have at Unley Oval. It is absolutely perfect. Most people have got their T-shirts on. Jammo's got his guns out. I think Talia does as well, actually, after some of the fitness work she's been doing in recent weeks. But we'll get to those two shortly. It's an odd position for the Crows, isn't it? We're not used to them not being competitive. Their ball movement really struggled in their connection inside 50. Oh, you want to respond to that, you two? Is that what's happening?
2: Jammo's just rolled up his sleeves to get the full delts out. It's all happening here.
8: But it's strange for the Crows, as I mentioned, that, you know, they were a bit uncompetitive last week. You know, they could get it inside their 50, but the connection was poor. And for the Eagles, it's sort of following the path of Port, isn't it? You know, you make your first finals and then you start the next season a bit slow and you find that you're chasing your tail. So, as you mentioned in the preamble, a very, very important game for both teams.
2: Burden of expectations hard when everyone anticipates you'll make September again. And, yeah, unfortunately for the Eagles, finals football looks a while away if they can't turn this around right now. And, yes, a beautiful backdrop as always at Unley Oval with the Adelaide Hills in the back shot. But today the sun is out. We've had this really rough couple of weeks with winter where the rain's been persistent. And suddenly it's a gorgeous sunny day here in the Festival State. You mentioned our Premiership experts who are alongside us this afternoon. First, it's great to welcome in Talia Redan. Good to see you, Tiles.
9: Thanks, Az. Good to see you too, Tom. Well, we certainly didn't expect to be here at 0-2 for both sides. But as you say, certainly very important in the context of the season. And I think both teams have been very similar so far in their opening two rounds. Interestingly, they both averaged 38 points scored for, and both probably not adapting well to teams that have come really hard at them with pressure. And we've seen their disposal efficiency drop for both sides, both Crows and Eagles, in the first two rounds. So, you know, the conditions are perfect today and really great opportunity for them to use beautiful Unley Oval to display, I guess, better skill execution and connection inside 50 in particular for both sides. So can't wait to see it, but certainly, you know, that little bit of pressure would be niggling on both sides today with the looming 0-3, you'd think.
2: And the pressure factor on ground would be so frustrating for Daisy Pearce, who, when she got the gig a few years ago, said, you know, my brand of footy is unconditionally competitive. And that's what got them to finals football last year. And then you look at the game against Gold Coast last week, and there were times where the Suns are able to move it pretty freely without any sort of pressure. So we'll see if they can turn that around today. Alongside Talia is another Premiership Crow, the head of Glenelg Women's Football Program. Rod Jamieson's here. Jamo, good to see you.
10: Aaron, thank you. Tom, Talia. Yes, another good day here at Unley Oval. And the weather is changing. How cool. So it'll be a warm day for both sides. Both Adelaide, and you've touched on it, and West Coast absolutely need a win, don't they, too? The next couple of weeks, particularly for the West Coast, and Melbourne and Brisbane, going to be difficult. Hawks just out, also Geelong for Adelaide. So for both teams and the new coach, Ryan Davis, looking for his first win at his new club.
2: Early game today, North Melbourne's looking to make it 30 in a row. They're leading the Western Bulldogs fourth quarter 57-15, so we'll keep you up to date with that. But let's welcome in the fifth member of our team, who's down at ground level this afternoon with a former South Australian big name down in the Eagles camp. Brianna Fiore's here as part of ABC Sport. Welcome, Bri.
11: Thanks, Aaron.

0: I'm here with Kane Mitchell, the midfield coach for the Eagles. Kane, not the start to the season you'd probably hoped for. How important would a win be today for the confidence of the girls?
1: Yeah, of course, winning every week's really important. I think the most disappointing thing is that we haven't played as well as we know that we can. We've done a lot of work over the pre-season and, we just want to play with energy, play with our system, but, yeah, really connect with each other today.
0: And Kelly Gibson is celebrating a special milestone, 75 games. How important has she been for the side?
1: Oh, she's a role model for our younger group. And I think the great thing about Gibbo is that she's still getting better and still being really curious with her footy. She's played multiple roles throughout her career and she's even come up onto the wing this year a little bit. So just the way that she competes and who she is as a person, like, is a really great person for us to have at the footy club. So hopefully we can get the W for her.
0: The last time the two teams met, the Crows had about a 17-point victory, I think. How are you going stopping them today?
1: Yeah, we know that they want to play a really exciting brand of football. They've got some really experienced players through all lines. So, if we defend really well today, I think our offence will come from that. So that's what we're going after today.
0: Coach Daisy Pearce keeps talking about getting back to defending as a team. What does that look like?
1: It looks like we have lots of energy and it looks like we have lots of communication. If we try and defend all by ourselves, it's not going to work for us. So if we stay connected and we defend like it matters with energy and communication, then that's how we get it done.
0: And Kane, as midfield coach, what work have you done with the girls to stop Adelaide's Ebony Marinoff at the centre?
1: Oh, she's an absolute weapon. She's someone that you can't just not respect and let go. So, we'll have to respect her, but we want to play our way as well. So, we've got some fair talent in there and hopefully we can stop her and then get our game going as well.
0: All the best for the game.
1: Thank you so much, Bri. See ya.
2: Great to have Kane Mitchell downstairs with Brianna Fiore in the build-up, and the Adelaide Crows coach Ryan Davis is going to join us very shortly as well. Crowds building quite nicely on a gorgeous day in South Australia. And West Coast come in after a 35-point loss to the Gold Coast Suns, where they won clearances by 9, 25 inside 50s for the game, but had just 5 goals from it and 2 marks on lead inside 50. So they're getting their hands on the footy tails. It's just a matter of whether or not they can actually execute the way they were last season.
3: Yeah, definitely. And what's been really interesting with West Coast is they've played like a running slingshot style game on offense. So they're kicking the ball out into space and relying on their runners forward of centre. But often they're losing the contest. Then they're losing that 1v1 contest. I haven't seen them use their marking targets. Amy Franklin's had a really good start to the season, but I haven't seen other supporting forwards tick up at the ball and really present as a marking option in their front half. So really like to see that today from their forwards. They probably haven't controlled the footy too on offense. We've seen them kicking to space a lot, and that's been under pressure and under perceived pressure. So I think that's a big key for West Coast is being able to control that in the front half.
2: They get co-captain Charlie Thomas back this afternoon, who missed through illness last week as well. So another big name to join their crew. And speaking of them, Ebony Marinoff and Ella Roberts is just a mouth-watering battle between two of the best in the competition. But for poor Ella, given she's so good, often she's copped a lot of targets. And surprisingly, this is the worst start to a season she's had in 4 years, averaging 19 touches, which is still pretty good. But without their key weapon at times, West Coast look a little stagnant, Jammo, trying to figure out whether or not they can find a way to get through without, relying so heavily on Ella.
4: Well, I think both teams need to focus more on defence, and I think that's what we just heard Kane talk about. And they both want to play. Well, I went to the launch of the Adelaide Footy Club, and Ryan spoke about speed off the half-back line and playing with dare. And in the first two games, we haven't really seen that at all. And if so, they've been really fumbly. So their execution has been really poor, or the options have. And then they haven't been able to defend both Sydney and Carlton as well as, I guess, they'd hoped and expected to. So the same with West Coast. Like last week against the Gold Coast, they got absolutely towed up, with that speed in which Gold Coast were able to, off defence and off turnover, to go back the other way and score as they did. So I think both sides today, as much as they want to score, they both need to defend really well. So it could be a real dour game.
2: The Suns one is tricky because they're full of these academy products, and like the men's side, it feels like they're about to go on an absolute tear in a few years. So you're not surprised that they were able to go over the top of West Coast. But yeah, this side's been around for a bit now, and Daisy Pearce is hoping for them to be a little bit better in the way that they've been playing. Meanwhile, for the Crows, we mentioned it before, all the big names that are out right now for them, whether it's through retirements, through trades, through unavailability with pregnancy for Danielle Ponta, they've just had to find a way to fill that leadership void. And bringing Grace Egan in was such a big decision to do that as well. Talia, she's been excellent.

0: and out on the wing, but with a new coach and then so much change in terms of your list, it's essentially like starting again, isn't it?
1: Yeah, it is. And I think what I'm finding is there's a lot being left to Ebony Marinoff at the moment around the contest and around clearances. So Adelaide are really down on their usual clearance count. And in the first couple of rounds, you know, we've seen them average 20 less contested possessions. And they're averaging about 7 less clearances per game than they did in 2025. So I think for Adelaide, you know, we knew that they were going to lose a lot of experience and a lot of big bodies, but, you know, finding that balance in their midfield is going to be really important, and finding the depth in their midfield. I think Sarah Goodwin's played a really good role in the first couple of rounds, but she's probably more of an outside midfielder, provides that run and speed and carry. I think someone to support Marinoff, you know, in those the real grunt work is really important, and I think Chloe Bowne will be able to do that eventually, and I'd love to see her spend genuine minutes in the midfield. I think that's what she was recruited to be, and I'd love to see Bowne in at a few CBs today. I think she's the future, and she's almost an Anne Hatchard, you know, almost identical to the way that Hatchard played, to be honest.
0: And so built very similarly.
1: She certainly is. So I think, you know, it's going to take a little bit of time, but that's the opportunity for these players to step up, and particularly players like Tia Charlton. You know, they've been players that have played a role for a while, but is this her opportunity to really impact a game? You know, rather than getting your 12 to 15 touches a game, let's see Charlton get up to 20. Let's see her really crash in and win some clearances and support Marinoff in there. You know, can we see Sarah Goodwin's obviously stepping up, which is great. So, you know, I think for Adelaide, it's just a case of having some of those players really step up and have really impactful games rather than relying on too few.
0: Charlton's certainly been throwing heavy midfield minutes, but only averaging 10 touches at the moment. So you need that, yeah, pick one from a few years ago to start to shine. And I don't want to throw pot shots at a new coach, because Ryan Davis clearly has a game plan that he's trying to implement and ideas of how to manage the list. But there's been some role changes that have bamboozled me a bit. So Eloise Jones is their leading goal kicker of last year, has moved to half back. Now, granted, she's absolutely relishing being in the half back line. I think she's 8th in the league for intercepts, but a side that isn't scoring as much has now lost such a weapon up front. And then, yeah, the Ebony Marinoff one, where Grace Egan's played on ball with Richmond but is now a wing half forward and still doing a lot on the outside, that maybe a senior figure could have been in the middle. Like, is there anything you're reading into how he's moved some of these older players around?
1: Well, I mean, I think Eloise Jones has got beautiful kicking skills, and I mean, we look at Adelaide's defence and they've got Sarah Allen, Chelsea Bedell and Eloise Jones, and any club would want those three to be the pillars of their defence. So that looks outstanding, you know, on paper, and they've had really good starts to their season, I think. So look, I think the forward half having support there for Caitlin Gould is probably an issue. You know, we haven't seen taking Ponter out and then taking Eloise Jones out, it takes a huge... Also, Anne Hatchard did chop up quite frequently and kicked quite a few goals too. So they need to find another solution. Kaylee Cronin's been thrown forward. She was back last year as well, the Irish player. But, for, you know, when you're learning the game, this is her second season of footy, it is easier to learn the game as a defender because you can follow a player, you can be a lot more one-on-one and be a lot more focused. As a forward, you have to create so many more opportunities, and you do have to be a little bit more experienced in the way that the ball moves, and that's a bigger challenge. So, you know, personally, I'd probably like to see Kaylee Cronin play back where she was learning the game. But certainly, you know, there's reasons for that, and she does provide another tall target to support Caitlin Gould. Mm.
2: What you said at the start, that's what Ryan Davis highlighted at the start of the year. He wanted the speed off the half-back line, hence why he wants Eloise Jones, how she uses the football, to go back there and run. I just think you've got to be careful around how you change. You might do one, you know, like a real significant change. It was working, and it's continued to build on it. So I think you'll certainly see Goodwin go into the middle and spend more time in there. India Rashid more forward, but I think you might see her go through the middle. She's in today for her first game. So there's a couple of little things that I think he's trying to do, but in the first 2 weeks, we just haven't seen it.
0: Yeah, they lost over 250 games of experience from the side that played a semi last year to what was out on the park last weekend. So it's a big void, but at the same time, you're right, Jamo, you don't want to shake up too many positions, because it then becomes, yeah, a whole new team, and Ryan Davis is trying to find that balance right now out here at Unley Oval this afternoon for the Crows and the Eagles. Great to have your company for the AFLW on ABC Local Radio, News Radio Sport Digital and ABC Listen. And coming up later this afternoon, we've got Melbourne and Carlton from the MCG, 5 p.m. Eastern Standard Time. We'll get you there for the second wildcard after last night's thrilling start to the final series

0: where the Western Bulldogs won over the Magpies thanks to a missed stop after the siren. If you've just joined us for the first time today, Ed Richards was part of AFL Saturday. You can hear it on ABC Listen if you go back and search for ABC AFL Daily. Spoke a fair bit about the nerves through that final shot. Said Aaron Norton's all good to go, as is Tim English for next weekend, wherever they end up playing. And I spoke a little bit about missing the All-Australian Guernsey as well, that Cole Middlemass is a big fan of trying to squeeze him into. So you can hear it all on ABC Listen as well. And some of the news of the day as well. So Scott Penderbury's not coming back to Collingwood. There's no farewell game. Two-year deal at the Gold Coast Suns as part of an assistant coach playing role.
1: Four
0: now, is it?
1: Gee. On the way in here today, they're saying four.
0: My goodness.
1: Probably one playing, second one option for playing, but certainly three as a coach.
0: Yeah, that's right. That was my two, was the two playing. So we can find a middle ground there.
2: plus you can...
0: I was like, where are you hearing four?
3: Why don't I like it? Yeah. I don't like it.
1: You don't
3: I don't like it.
1: That he's going on to play?
3: Yeah.
1: I think the reference... They were talking about, I guess, in the past, like a Sam Mitchell, like go away from Hawthorn, go to another club, part of that play, and part of it, I think, they were referring to, and what I've been listening to, is that they can pay him actually a lot more to play, because then you got the soft cap, and then they build it in. But the longevity of that, it's a great coup for the Gold Coast to be able to get him as a talent, one as a, I guess, a player, and what he can add value to on field, and what role will he play, and where will he play at the age that he is. Well, I've always spoken to the Gold Coast, men particularly, more than the women, but the humidity and the weather up there, it allows you longevity in the game, because you just recover quickly, as opposed to being at Geelong or being in Adelaide sometimes when it's cold and cool, your body just doesn't cope that much. But up in Brisbane, it somehow does. So he's meticulous with his body. He might play for another couple of years.
3: It's just the sentimental side of it, of the footy. I would have loved him to be a one-club player as the game's record holder. I think it's an amazing coup for Gold Coast.
0: I haven't liked the narrative online either from some Pies fans who've quickly flipped the switch and said, he's ditching us to go to the Suns, and we're going to... Part of it is also Collingwood had the chance to lay an offer like that, and Pendles wasn't getting the coaching offers from them in terms of the longevity that he was after. And as Jamo said, sometimes getting experience in a new system will help him long term as a senior coach, because he can see what Craig McRae did and what Damien Hardwick did and learn from that. But it is a little sacrilegious, isn't it? You spend 21 seasons at one club and then suddenly you're off for your last couple. It makes a lot of sense.
3: It does. Sam Mitchell did it, and Luke Hodge did it as well.
1: So. I think, again, just to probably round it out, they were just saying that he's always apparently acknowledged that he wants to be coached by Damien Hardwick.
0: Right.
1: So hence part of the move up.
3: Wow.
0: The Crows have made their way out onto Unley Oval, so the two changes for them this afternoon. Grace Kelly comes back after a hamstring issue in the first couple of weeks, so the Irishwoman, a big inclusion for them. And India Rashid, who'd been battling with shin splints, their young star first-round pick from a couple of years ago, gets her first game of the season as well. Brooke Tonnen and Amy Boyle Carr, the two omissions. No late changes for this clash as the Eagles make their way out as well here in South Australia. So both sides 0-2. It's a 12-round season. You don't want to be 0-3. And for the Crows particularly, their run coming up is quite ominous. They've got Hawthorn, Geelong, Brisbane and Freo before the showdown. It's a nightmare fixture where they've essentially, four of last year's bottom five, they don't play. And five of the six teams who didn't make finals, they don't play either. So Adelaide's got a very top-ended fixture, because not everyone plays each other at least once. So it's going to be a cruel campaign for them if they can't get the job done this afternoon. Ryan Davis is their new senior coach, replacing Matthew Clark, the dual premiership leader. And Brianna Fiore has made her way over to the Crows race to chat to him. Down to you, Bree.
4: I'm here with Ryan Davis, Crows senior coach. Ryan, looking for your first win of the season, what's the biggest thing you'd like to see improve today?
5: We're looking for our first win. I think our contest needs to really lift. The first couple of weeks we've been a little bit hit and miss, so we need to play four quarters of really solid contest.
4: And you've got a really young side, I think 9 new players. How do you build confidence when results haven't gone your way so far?
5: It's just reiterating the good stuff that we have been doing. We've been doing a lot of really really positive things on the football field and the training track, so just continuing to reiterate what we're doing is working. We've just got to be able to string it together for four quarters.
4: And the new game plan seems to focus on fast ball movement. How do you build consistency over four quarters?
5: I suppose that comes with a little bit of defensive action behind the football, how we're setting up as we are exiting with that speed, how quickly we can set up behind the football. So that's been a focus this week as well, to be able to set the ground up, press it, while still being able to attack with speed.
4: And forward India Rashid comes back in. How's she tracking, and what do you hope to see from her today?
5: She's tracking really well. She put in a really big pre-season block. She went back in the reserves last week and kicked seven. So really just looking for a consistent performance from her. Nothing out of the ordinary, just playing her role.
4: Seven's a big bag.
5: It's a big number, yeah.
4: And Indigenous round, lots of celebrations around the ground. How special is it?
5: Yeah, it's such a special round. It's great to showcase the Indigenous talent that we have in our game and around the country. We have a young Jamaica Douglas who debuted last week. She's coming in for her second game, and she's a young Indigenous girl who's really proud with her culture, and we're just happy to represent her today.
4: And what does this game mean for her?
5: I think it's the pride with her family and going back to the roots and being able to represent her mob.
4: Ryan, all the best for today and good luck.
5: Thank you very much.
0: Great to have Ryan Davis, the Crows coach, downstairs ahead of Wailich Murrawa and Goonup. So that's the Eagles and the Crows this afternoon as part of Indigenous Round. We've got some luxury here as well. Aaron Bryan's Tom Wilson, Taylor Rodan, Rod Jamison with you. For those who listen to ABC Sport in South Australia would know Steve Murphy is one of our fellow boundary riders. We are positioned in the grandstand here right in front of the score review where Steve is working today. So we can see the arc in front of us. So if you have any questions about how it operates, let us know. We probably won't critique them on air because I think they'll hear it in earshot, but we can unpack that later across the next couple of weeks. But it's nice to see how it all unpacks, and I can tell you now there's at least kind of 20 different shots they've got access to across two screens. It's pretty cool stuff, Tom. Apologies, I've just turned you off.
3: That's all right, mate. No, it really is. I was sort of looking at that before as Bree was doing that interview with Ryan, so yeah, it's quite fascinating stuff. The angles look pretty good. You know, sometimes we don't feel like we get right in the line. I feel like these cameras are in the best spot to see the call. So if there is a goal review, you know, we might be able to see it a little bit earlier.
1: Steve Murphy's the reason why it takes so long.
0: He's a good operator, Steve. We love using him. Yeah, you would have heard him through Gather Round as well, and I'm sure we'll give him some feedback across the afternoon. No late changes here. Full-time over in Launceston, so North Melbourne defeating the Western Bulldogs by 47 points there. No Mia King for the rest of the season with the neck injury was a bit of a blow, but Silk, 30 straight, hasn't fazed them this afternoon. Jazzy Garner had 27 and a goal, and Kate Sheeler and Alice O'Loughlin with two majors each.
1: Ash Riddell, how many did she get?
0: Oh, I'll find out for you, Jamo, but I imagine 44. It's high again. 32 for her.
2: It's hard to see when the loss will come, isn't it?
3: Yeah.
2: But they just always just get the job done. Even when, you know, you could see Western Bulldogs were putting in a fight there in the first quarter, but they just break open the game so well, and they fight and then they get it on their terms. It's just a mark of a champion team when they can just win no matter how hard the conditions are.
1: Well, they lost in 23 and they've won the last two, and they're the clear standout to go again, aren't they?
2: So. Yeah. And they are. And, you know, there's talk that perhaps Zippy Fish will land there next season, which is quite hard to believe. I mean, I look at this West Coast lineup and I think that is exactly the player that they need in their midfield to get the balance right and for a little bit of depth in this Eagles midfield. And she is obviously she's an East Freo product from the Waffle over there. So, you know, I'm sure the Eagles are working really hard, but when you look at team balance and which player you'd like to have in your lineup, I would say she'd be right up the top of most clubs' lists.
0: You would have heard Brianna talk about Jamaica Douglas, who's the only Indigenous player out there this afternoon for the Crows, was part of North Melbourne's squad and was part of their VFLW premiership, but just couldn't get in. So after a few years, just said, you know what, I'll go to Adelaide. And now she's getting her second game as the replacement for Chelsea Randall. So they've got so much depth, the Roos. They can, you know, have a luxury in terms of their selection. They lose a star like Mia King. Doesn't seem to faze them. So it is Guna and Wailich Murrawa this afternoon as part of Indigenous Round. Round 3 action in the AFLW. Ladder's obviously still taking shape, but we've already seen some rises in terms of Carlton and Sydney, what they might be able to do this year. The Suns as well. Some of those fallers, so the Eagles are certainly one of them. Collingwood and St Kilda haven't had a win yet through this campaign. So early doors, but it's looking like it's more of a level playing field outside of the Roos, who are still up tippy-top. But the Ds have a pretty good percentage around them. So we'll see how it plays out right now. But who would you have, I guess, as your second final option?
2: I think Melbourne are right up there. I think Melbourne have the most depth, and you know they've been in really good form in the first couple of rounds, Aaron. So I'd say at this stage that would be my tip, is Kangaroos and Melbourne at the moment.
0: Now we are at a suburban ground this afternoon, but we're going to do our best to head downstairs and see if we can get some of the welcome to country here at Unley Oval as the build up to Indigenous Round continues.
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7: Nyankina mina, na mani, mani de buni, ganiyata, nyai nari, Ella, Katanya, Taylor. Nyai Ngarangeri, Nangaraku, Naronga, Kumaganamina.

0: Talia Takatina, Nachalia, Bukiana Mina, Manita Buni, Ganiata. Good afternoon, everyone. I hope you're all doing well. My name is Ella Taylor, and I'm a proud Ngunnawal, Ngarraku, Noongar, and Kaurna woman from here in Adelaide and surrounding areas. It's a pleasure to be here today. I'd like to begin by acknowledging the Kaurna people as the traditional custodians of the land we meet upon, and welcome you all here to the sacred land of the Kaurna people. I'd like to pay my respects to my elders and my ancestors, both past and present, and extend that to all Aboriginal and Torres Strait Islander people of this land. I'd also like to pay my respects to all of you as we together acknowledge the Kaurna people and their ongoing connection to culture, country, and their community. I'm proud to stand here and share this welcome with you all, and I hope that we can continue to acknowledge and honour the resilience, strength, and knowledge of our ancestors, our elders, and our future generations. Thank you.
1: Amazing. Welcome to country. A big thank you to Ella Taylor and Kuma Karoo for the amazing Welcome to Country.
2: So no late changes here at Unley Oval in the build-up to Goolwinna and Warlich Murrawa, North Melbourne winners earlier today. I forgot to ask you about that, Tiles, as well. We've seen some vision come through from that contest in Launceston. Indigenous rounds, so we get to see the beautiful Guernseys, which we'll talk about through the afternoon. West Coast aren't in theirs, unfortunately, due to what would have been a jumper clash. So that would have been bright blue for them with a big eagle on the front. Crows are in their dark navy. I don't think that's much of a clash. But somehow, earlier today, when North Melbourne played the Western Bulldogs, both of them were allowed to play in blue and blue. Pretty much the same shade.
3: Blue shorts. Both blue shorts.
2: Blue Guernseys.
3: Yep.
2: And it sounds like it was an absolute nightmare to watch, call and witness
4: if I was Western Bulldogs, I'd probably, you know, use that as part of the blame, why scorers as such. But, it does tend to happen a little bit. Obviously, it is a little bit different in the women's. There's no white shorts that are worn. Both teams wear the coloured shorts, so probably needs to be considered a little bit earlier in the preseason, you'd think. I mean, it was pretty difficult spectacle to watch on TV, but we don't have one today. The Eagles jumper looks pretty beautiful out there with the yellow striking away strip, and I can't imagine there'll be a clash for us, which is a good thing.
2: No, and they'll get to wear their Indigenous Guernsey next weekend when they take on Melbourne at home on Sunday. The Crows, meanwhile, get to wear the one we've seen all year through their men's campaign designed by Wayne Miller. So a lot about his journey and his family connection to the football club and through the junior ranks as well. It's this gorgeous kind of navy with a bright like orange-yellow circle in the middle, surrounded by a lot of footprints and gorgeous coloured dots as well. We've just seen the gifts exchange out in the middle between the two teams, and we're moments away from the Crows and the Eagles on ABC Sport. No late changes. Rod Jamieson and Talia Redan, your premiership experts this afternoon. Who's winning in Waikaroo?
4: Oh, look, I think Adelaide have got more experience around the ground. I think ultimately their defence is, you know, extremely experienced, and I can see them probably winning most of their one-on-ones against, West Coast forward line. I think the battle comes down to the midfield for me, and who can win the contested battle and who can win the clearances and keep it in their front half. And we know both teams are a little bit vulnerable on defence. So for me, I think Adelaide have just got it today. Maybe 13 points.
3: Yeah, I think it's going to be tight. I'm probably going to sit on the fence here a little bit too, because I just watched Adelaide's game last week and they were really fumbly. And again, we spoke about their defence, which was poor. And we touched on, you know, where Ryan Davis talks about the contest and it sets up the defensive action to then Springburn off the half-back line. So I want to see that. And I thought they were exposed with speed last week, particularly against Carlton. They had 41 inside 50s for 3 goals and Carlton had 29 for 7. So the efficiency is a concern. So I'm just on the fence right at the minute. Depends. I'll give you an update at half-time.
2: Yeah. If you're an optimist or a pessimist, if you're an optimist, you say, well, they got nearly 50 inside 50s, so they could do it again. But yeah, the pessimist is they didn't make the most of it. Mm. Brianna Fiore was watching the coin toss down at ground level and baking in the beautiful sunshine. What's it like down there, Bree?
5: Yeah, Aaron, it's 19 degrees and sunny. The wind's blowing from the west, just a slight breeze. But, yeah, definitely hat and sunscreen weather today.
2: So we're seeing our two sides lining up in the middle of Unley Oval. And it looks like the Crows are going to be going to the southern end, which is the right-hand side of your radio dial. So both sides looking for their first win in the 2026 AFLW season. Still to come this afternoon, Melbourne and Carlton as part of our men's wildcard from 5 Eastern. If you enjoy our coverage of the W, we've got more of it tomorrow. Collingwood and Hawthorn from 2:30 Eastern.

0: And out west, you're going to get the Waffle Elimination Final. South Freo up against East Perth from 1:30 in WA. So plenty of footy across your weekend. And here, good crowd in attendance. The Crows have led the league through the first two rounds in terms of home crowds. Been a little down in the last few years, but getting about 3,000 to most of their fixtures. Here we go at Unley. Tom Wilson to get us going.
1: Jess Allen's going to win the hit out for the Crows, but the clearance is going to go the way of the West Coast Eagles. Roberts was good to Riggs over the top. Another sweeping handball inside the forward 50. Oh, great intercept there by Cussman from the Crows. Gets it off to Goodwin, puts Neve Kelly under pressure. Ball in dispute at centre half forward for the Eagles. Socket off the deck. Kelly Gibson in game 75 in there, but a quick kick out of the contest from Marinoff. Running onto it was Rashid. She fell at the wrong time. Egan with a huge bump. Turns it over, though, through the Eagles. They get it back inside the forward 50. A couple of early entries, but Maddie Newman's going to clear from centre-half back.
0: Fresh off a career-high 30. Just goes up the spine. Riggs got in front, but couldn't take it for the Eagles. Pouncing at ground levels, Egan. Swings it out towards the eastern side. Rashid guides the kick for the Crows up to left half forward. It was well weighted, but unable to be taken by Grace Kelly on return. The Irishwoman keeps fighting for it. Rips the footy away. Arches the back and bursts into the 50. Takes the pass, but it's run down. Gee, she was steamrolling towards home, and that is an excellent desperate dive there for the Eagles to get the free kick. What a tackle from Isabella Shannon, and the free kick goes to Wawich Marawa in the right back pocket.
2: It is nice to see Grace Kelly back in the lineup, though, obviously missing the first two games with that hamstring injury.
1: Just needed a teammate to yell out, leg it. Ball in dispute at right half back. Here comes Roberts, takes one bounce, got the bright pink boots with the handball over the top. Gibson again. Working her way into this contest and hits the target, right half forward. 40 metres out, playing on quickly, kicked into the player on the mark. Well done, Chelsea Bedell. Gets the handball off to Eb Marinoff, the superstar from the Crows. Further handballing on to Sarah Allen, who's up on defensive side of centre wing, a long way from her defensive home. Her kick was partially smothered. Going to have to go in again. Tackle laid. Tried to get it to her sister and Jess. Well picked up here by the Eagles through Thomas. Her kick was partially smothered. Just can't get the ball moving either way, either team, until a quick handball comes out wide to Entwistle. Goes inside 50.
0: Kick looking to the right forward pocket, front position, unable to take it. Franklin sliding in, Wakefire try to get a handball out, knocked it over the boundary line, and it will be tossed in 25 out, right forward pocket at the northern end. You flagged it, Jamo. Crows have been fumbly early.
3: Yeah, again, just they haven't been able to rebound off that halfback line, which is what they've promised to, but the energy that the midfield coach in Kane Mitchell suggested the West Coast Eagles would come with is certainly there.
0: Opening couple of minutes here at Unley. Front position. Jess Allen taps it down for the Crows. Was looking for Newman. Surging through. Charlie Thomas tried to break to goal towards the Eagles. The handball was a little hot. Gee, it's towed off the behind line. Needed a bit of roll. Just didn't quite get through. Gibson tries to centre it back for the Eagles. Bushby hands it wide to Skepper. Just can't control it. Throw a blanket over them and the thumping clearing kick from Jones. Gets up towards the defensive arc. Caught behind, Munyard throws a fist in. It rolls 35 out from the Eagles' goal. Trying to extract it are a couple of girls in gold. Spills out to Ella Roberts, who swings away from two. Hands it out wide. Bushby on the left. Bit of pressure as she tried to kick for goal. 20 out. Misses everything out of the full. And no score remains in the opening 3 minutes.
2: Hot in the contest so far. Ella Roberts there just driving the legs out of the contest, though. And how good is she when she drives the legs?
1: Long. Great kick. Better mark from Caitlin Gould. Right half back for Adelaide. Rolls around on the right boot. There's an open space in the forward line. If they could run onto it. Good tackle. India Rashid back into the side. We'll have a ball up on the corner of the centre square. Right half forward for Adelaide. No team has able to hit the scoreboard yet. Almost 4 minutes into this contest. Allen knocks it down. Marinoff's in there. Roberts as well for the West Coast Eagles. And we'll have a ball up in the exact same spot.
3: And another, how high Caitlin Gould, who's full forward, took a mark on the halfback line.
1: Just bursting out of the contest there was Lewis with the handball, but only went as far as Jess Allen, her kick inside the forward 50. Great defensive work there again by Wafka. A
0: couple of sisters out there across both sides, so the two Wafers got a forward and a defender. Out towards centre-half back. Kicks well weighted from Zoe out towards Painter. True centre-half back tries to go through the spine. Kick was a bit dangerous with a couple of Crows lurking. Eloise Jones ripped away from it and a high tackle on Charlton will go Gouiner's way just behind the logo. Centre wing on this western side right in front of the benches.
3: Really good pressure from West Coast, isn't it?

0: Not a cloud in the sky today. Beautiful sunshine baking across what is this picturesque ground. Charlton kicks wide to Bedell. Caresses her kick up to true centre wing. Shamika Douglas, the Barkindji and Nyumpa woman, out there in her second game this afternoon on the back 45 to Bedell again. Triple All-Australian. Looks into the centre square. Here's Ebony Marinoff, ABC Sports Zone. And the sole skipper this year for the Crows. Pinpoint pass to Egan. This isn't quite the speed Ryan Davis was after, but they're moving it efficiently. There's something happening in back play, and
1: yep.
0: Non-controlling umpire's blown the whistle, and there's going to be a set shot to come for the Crows as they march all the way into the 50, and it'll be handed off to Grace Egan.
1: Completely missed what that was for.
2: I think there was some remonstrating between Emma Swanson and perhaps India Rashid.
1: Yeah.
2: Perhaps something off the ball, so I think it was against Swanson.
3: Yeah, Rashid hit the deck, so... Mm.
0: So set shot to come straight in front, 25 out. Short approach for the former Tiger. Grace Egan comes in, leans back on the kick, gets right under it and over the goal umpire's hat. Crows get the first of the afternoon through their new recruit. Grace Egan's got two for the year. One straight six corner. Wailich Marawa yet to score. Five played. Opening term for Saturday footy on ABC Sport.
2: Well, both sides are showing much better defensive intent. We spoke about it pre-game and the need for them to do that. And I think West Coast covered off the outlets really well for Adelaide, but they just showed presence of mind to be really calm and composed. And as you mentioned, Aaron, they certainly weren't moving it with speed there, but it worked for them. And sure enough, West Coast, an undisciplined act, ended up handing Adelaide their first goal. But I think both sides are showing better energy at locating a player around the ground and certainly look to be focusing on that, covering off all over the ground to slow it right down.
1: Adelaide's approach was very patient, wasn't it, too? Mm. Just a couple of four or five different disposals, short kicks, maintain, then the lucky free.
3: So Lekay into the ruck for the Eagles, knocked down by Allen. Lekay's in there. On the hands and knees was Charlton. Trying to get clear was Lewis for the Eagles, but we'll have another ball up centre of the ground. Big pack of players form now. Allen wins another hit out, looking for Goodwin. Quick kick, handball forward from the Eagles, but Sarah Allen's there, but Kelly Gibson, the former Crow, did well. Handballed it off to Roberts, so he's got some runners. Lekay then off to Swanson, inside the forward 50, looking for Franklin, who runs onto the footy. Handballs forward as she was tackled. Ball in dispute. Bedell did well. Ball in dispute again as it spills out. It's just shuffling towards the West Coast goal. They just can't find the handball at the moment. And the quick kick comes out and finds the target in Luizzi.
2: Really nice exit there by Liv Gorman, just in her third game. Just composed and hit up Luizzi off halfback.
0: Fourth game for the former Woodhurst Torrens product and another 50 against the Eagles. So Luizzi will head straight up towards the half forward line. The Eagles a bit ill-tempered in the early stages on the road. Caitlin Gould has it now at the attacking edge. Goes for a big run and loads up towards the top of the goal square. Only the 1-5 for the Crows inbound brings it to the deck. Quick kick around the body for Rashida. She screws it. Just the 15, not paid. Bedell has to shoot the handball out. Gould gets it wide. High tackle laid. And a set shot to come for the Crows through Maddie Newman, who's 30 out slightly to the left.
1: If anything, West Coast need to just slow their effort down or energy down and be just more balanced at their approach. They're really quite manic at how they're going at Adelaide and giving away some silly frees.
0: After lacking pressure last week against the Suns, they're almost overcompensating, Jamo, and it's just getting a little reckless.
1: Oh, we've got the West Coast box right next door to us. Let's see if Daisy Pierce comes flying out with steam coming out of her ears.
0: No, you've got the guns out, but I think she'll be able to take you down, Jamo. Maddie Newman starts from 45 out. Long bomb strike and squeezes it in across the right-hand upright. And the Crows, with two in quick succession, they're up two straight 12. The Eagles yet to score. And we've played 8 minutes here at Unley Oval as part of Saturday Footy on ABC Sport. Your expert are Premiership Crows, Talia Redan and Rod Jamieson.
2: West Coast are definitely showing intent to move the ball by hand, and the handball receives have been excellent. They've just missed a couple, like just a couple of scrappy gives, and they haven't been able to mop up. And Adelaide have been much better at being controlled with the footy in hand. I think you're right about the discipline of the Eagles. That's two goals given up just from free kicks, and that's both been inside their D50. So that would certainly be just a message you'd think that would go out. You know, look, get low in your tackles. We love the intent, but... ensuring we don't impose on the opposition. I mean, that's given them two really easy shots on goal directly in front.
1: Good return based on the previous weeks. Five inside 50s, or four for Adelaide, sorry, for two goals. So be impressed with that, Ryan Davis.
3: From the ruck contest, Sarah Goodwin gets the clearance up towards centre half forward. Bound is there. Gets the handball away to Marinoff with the 1-2. Looking now for Liuzzi. Ball in dispute. They're going to get a clearing kick rather through Thomas for the Eagles up towards centre wing. They've got runners. And we've talked about this throughout the game. Can they hit this next target? Bursting through the middle of the field is Lewis. That's three bounces. Throws it on the left foot. Now we've got a foot race out towards the boundary line, and Kaylee Cronin's going to be happy for this to go out. Just in front of Backer there for the Eagles, and it's inside the forward 50. The Eagles are trailing by 12 points. They haven't hit the scoreboard. Goals to Egan and Newman for the Crows give them that two-goal lead.
0: Plenty of inside 50s early. Just haven't been able to capitalise. Tossed in. Tap down comes the way of Gould for the Crows. Trying to get an exiting kick. Smothered a little bit as it went its way to right half back of the bootlaces of Goodwin. Sliding in low, Jamaica Douglas tries to extract it. Trying to thread the needle through a couple of shins. Lewis picks it up. Set upon by two Crows in the sandwich. Ball up to come close to the boundary line. We're left half forward for the Eagles right now.
2: Bella Lewis has had a really good start to the season. She's had the four touches, though, today and sitting at 0% efficiency so far.
0: Lakay down for the Eagles, and Lewis manages to find a gap as she tumbles the kick in for Wailich Marowa. Skeppers there, clean take that tackled. Gorman brought her down, got the handball clear. Backer gives it away, though, 20 from home. And Bedell looks for the exit up to half back. Well weighted. Sarah Goodwin takes it. One of five players who've featured for both the Crows and the Power in South Australia in the W. Heads up wide to the eastern side. Tumbling kick forward for the Crows. Didn't quite hit bound. It was a little wide. Eagles have the numbers to cash in and slow things down. Although Lauren Wakeford's kick was almost this little dinky punt about 2 metres. And the Crows have pounced here. So Bound shoots the handball back, giving up some ground. So Newman has the time to look for an entry. Kicks to the left forward pocket, but no one was there. Eagles wait for the hole, get to the bounce. And Antwistle hands it out wide. Clearing kick comes to right half back. Marks taken out wide. Bushby will head up towards the corridor.
3: That's a dangerous kick. It's gone straight to Sarah Goodwin, who unloads from 50. The Eagles player in the goal square is being pretty clear, pretty keen to take that over the line for a rush behind.
2: Lucky for Georgie Cleaver back there saving the Eagles on that occasion. The Eagles are looking to use the corridor. They are. They're being really aggressive with their ball movement, but that's about the third turnover that they've had at halfback looking to do that. I think it was Bushby that attempted the kick in board, but just missed the target.
3: So Antwistle at right halfback after that rush behind. And the switch is on the outer side of the ground, looking for the target in on the centre wing. Able to complete the mark. So still yet to score here. The Eagles, they're trailing by 13 points.
0: Wakeford heads on the wide 45. Mark taken's a little far from home, but the Eagles continue to progress. Little chip kick over the top, rather, from Shannon. Gets it out to Lewis, the co-captain. Still too far out to score and looking for a lead, but no one's really offering anything. Finally heads to the light tower, right half forward. Just didn't work. Painter did her best to try and capitalise, but there were four Crows around her. Marinoff cuts it off. Down the line she goes. Unable to be taken on the chest, though, by Lutzi. Eagles have defenders ready to rock and roll. Charlie Thomas heads straight towards the centre circle. Bushby traps it on the half volley. Shoots the handball to Lewis. There was a car crash coming the other way. There's a hospital handball trying to march onto it with Shannon. The ball ricochets wide, though. Eagles will make it work. Kick up to the top of the goal square. Franklin with two to beat. Got a fist in. Now at ground level, who will be clean enough? Lauren Wakeford can be. Picks it up. And immediately throws it on the boot. Picks up her first of the campaign. And the Eagles first goal of the afternoon. 2-1-13, plays one straight six. Lauren Wakeford gets the Eagles on the board 13 minutes into the opening term on ABC Sport.
2: Well, finally some reward there for the Eagles. I mean, they've had nine inside 50s and they've had a lot of the footy in their front half, but their entries have just been really inefficient. What I like there is that the Eagles had numbers to the contest, and whilst the kick wasn't perfect inside 50, they outnumbered Adelaide at the aerial contest, and it just meant that Wakeford was clean enough to finish really cleverly. So that was a work rate thing there, and something for Adelaide. You know, you'd think their defensive coach would pick them up on that, and certainly locating a play inside deep 50 just that bit quicker.
1: A couple of small fundamental errors by Adelaide when they go forward. They're actually putting the mark down. West Coast in defence, returning back the other way. Probably their best build-up as they went forward and clean through the middle of the ground. So
2: Adelaide certainly look more dangerous, don't they, with Indy Rashid back.
3: So Allen back into the ruck against Riggs. Roberts back into the midfield trying to get clear, wrapped up by Marinoff and Charlton. They'll have another ball up just on the paint of the Garner sign. Gooner up by 7 points. Allen knocks it forward again. Marinoff tries to run onto it, but it's Roberts who gets there first. Two of the stars of the competition. Sweeping handball out to the skipper in Thomas. Further wider to a teammate in Backer. Manages to stay in play, so no lasso free kick. Couple of players diving on top of this one. Strong tackle. Play on, says the umpire. Dump tackle, was it? A throw. Incorrect disposal. So Gooner will get the free kick.
0: That's the luxury of sitting right behind the umpiring department to hear that one, Tom. Olivia Gorman has it at left half back. Another one of the Crows' early draftees down the line. Couple of flies in the end. No one came down with the footy, though. Out the back door, the Eagles shovel a handball clear. It was a hot one, though, for Shannon. Now under a bit of pressure. Swanson trying to get it gather as well, alongside Lewis. But the Crows have the numbers at ground level. Handball shot out. Here they come. Munyard sidesteps her way around Riggs. Central kick, 45 from home, not paid. Neve Kelly under a bit of pressure now, has to hand it to her ruck. Jess Allen spun in the washing machine by Bushby. Ball bobbles out, 40 from home, and they all pile in pancake style. We're going to get a ball up. Oh, it's going to be holding the ball. Free kick to go Adelaide's way. That was a very quick whistle, and Charlotte Riggs has been pinged, so Tia Charlton will get the set shot straight in front.
2: Very hot call, that one.
0: Rough for the hometown girl as well, Charlotte Riggs, former Central W Premiership player with Centrals.
2: Up in the Barossa, Riggsy.
0: Charlton doesn't look overly confident, quickly accelerates and tries to set it up left forward pocket. A couple of Crows caught behind, and at ground level, Ella Roberts can clear. Threw it on the boot, it's going to earn work straight towards Riggs. So the Eagles get the footy back right where they gave it away. Riggs on the wide 45 to Backer, who's crunched. That's a hard contest coming in from Jess Allen. Play continues. She's got a runner. Landed off to Slocum over the top. Here's Isabel Shannon, true centre wing on the eastern side.
3: Kicks a dangerous ball in the middle of the ground. It's because it was a two-on-one contest, and going to clean it up through Charlton.
1: It's a difficult kick, wasn't it? Two, and it was three-on-two.
3: Bound looked like she was pushed out of it at centre-half forward. She was. So she'll get the free kick. Still 65 from home. Allows the Eagles' defence to stream back.
1: I feel Adelaide haven't capitalised enough in this first quarter with the amount of footy they've had, and West Coast have just got to settle down a little bit and maintain, be certainly more balanced just everywhere.
3: So all players are in the front half, and that kick just landed in the lap of Roberts. She dropped a sitter, put herself under enormous pressure. Coming back the other way are the Crows defenders, forcing it into the forward line. Grace Kelly, Eb Marinoff, got a quick handball away. It's thrown on the boot there by Amy Boyle Carr. Charlton then kicks up towards the goal square. Hasn't quite got enough on it. Touched on the line and rushed through in the end there by Waker. Doing well. It was a worrying moment there. So a minor score to Adelaide there, 2-2-14. Eagles are one straight, 6-18 gone in the first term here at Unley Oval.
2: I think Ryan Davis would be happy with Adelaide's pressure. They're sitting at 16 tackles despite winning the disposal count at the moment, so they're certainly showing a lot more intent.
0: Roberts links up with Thomas. Kick is no good, though, exiting out of defensive 50. Right half forward for the Crows. It's cut off by Gorman. Looks centrally. Centres the kick. Nice weight towards Juliet Kelly. The Claremont product has a runner. Sarah Allen bangs it from outside 50 up towards the goal square, and it's taken.
3: Oh,
0: Lutzy had it and is pinged in the end for what was a contest, a marking contest in front of the behind line for a hold. So that looked like a gorgeous contested mark. And instead, the Eagles will get the free kick and chip their way out to left half back, where Roberts is going to take her eighth touch for the first term.
1: Two hands in the middle of the back to give her the advantage.
2: She is the shortest player on the ground there, Lutzy, but I would have given her that one.
3: Yeah, forward craft. Come on. Clearing kick from the Eagles to space. Didn't get the bounce that Gibson was hoping for, but she lays a strong tackle on Cronin, holding the footy. So still time in this first term.
1: Adelaide got a push back here.
3: Gibson plays on. Still 75 from home. Going to set this one up in hope up towards Lekay. There was a push there, but too strong. That's what Bedell wanted, but they're going to pay the mark. 25 from home.
2: Look, that was two hands in the back there. But Eagles were lucky there. Adelaide actually covered off really well inside D50, and Kelly Gibson just weighted it to advantage for Lekay. She's got a bit of a height advantage there on Chelsea Bedell. Not many times Bedell would be out-bodied or outsized inside D50.
3: All I'd say is that was the exact same as at the other end.
1: Totally. Absolutely. Two different umpires, though.
3: Yeah, and two different decisions.
1: Yeah.
3: And this is a big moment. for the Eagles.

0: as the clock ticks down in this first term. Lekay from 25 metres out goes the drop punt and delivers. So the Crows got the first two. The Eagles bounce back on the corner time siren with two of their own. And we've got a game on our hands here at Unley Oval. The Crows 2-2-14, Eagles 2 straight 12. That's a 2-point margin here at quarter time.
1: Goal scorers all individual. So Egan and Newman for the Crows and Lauren Wakefer and Lekay, as Tom just called, for the Eagles. Gouna and Walich Marawa for you at the moment. And it is that 2-point advantage to the home side. That being said, the inside 50 count bang on 10 apiece. So even though the Crows had a fair bit of momentum, Eagles are right in this hunt, and both these sides looking for their first wins of the campaign. Still to come this afternoon, our wild card final, Melbourne and Carlton from 5 p.m. Eastern. Our coverage will start on ABC Listen, and AFLW continues tomorrow with Collingwood and Hawthorn from 2:30 as well. It's great to have your company on ABC Radio, News Radio, Sport Digital and ABC Listen for Saturday Footy on ABC Sport.
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3: Pinpoint pass to Egan. This isn't quite the speed Ryan Davis was after, but they're moving it efficiently. There's something happening in back play, and non-controlling umpire's blown the whistle, and there's going to be a set shot to come for the Crows as they march all the way into the 50, and it'll be handed off to Grace Egan. Short approach for the former Tiger. Grace Egan comes in, leans back on the kick, gets right under it, and over the goal umpire's hat. Crows get the first of the afternoon. Bound brings it to the deck. Quick kick around the body for Rashida. She screws it. Just the 15, not paid. Bedell has to shoot the handball out. Gould gets it wide. High tackle laid. And a set shot to come for the Crows through Maddie Newman, who's 30 out, slightly to the left. Maddie Newman starts from 45 out. Long bomb strike and squeezes it in across the right-hand upright. There's a hospital handball trying to march onto it with Shannon. The ball ricochets wide, though. Eagles will make it work. Kick up to the top of the goal square. Franklin with two to beat. Got a fist in. Now at ground level, who will be clean enough? Lauren Wakeford can be. Picks it up. Immediately throws it on the boot. Picks up her first of the campaign.
4: Gibson plays on. Still 75 from home. Going to set this one up in hope up towards Lekay. There was a push there, but too strong. That's what Bedell wanted, but they're going to pay the mark. Lekay from 25 metres out goes the drop punt and delivers.
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3: Tight margin at the first change here at Unley. It's the Crows who are up by two over the Eagles. Both these sides looking for their first win in the early stages of the AFLW campaign. It is round three, Indigenous round. So Goonna, Adelaide this afternoon up against Wailuchamurua, the West Coast Eagles. Aaron Bryans and Tom Wilson calling the action for you alongside Premiership players Talia Redan and Rod Jamieson. 2-2-14, the Crows plays the Eagles 2-12. Earlier today, North Melbourne winning their 30th game in a row, defeating the Western Bulldogs by 47 points in Launceston, where Ash Riddell had 31 and Jazzy Garner with 27 and a goal. And if you missed it last night, I'm sure you didn't. It's the big talk of the footy world right now. The Western Bulldogs through to the elimination final after a dramatic wild card. We've got Melbourne and Carlton coming your way to wrap up the men's first week finals weekend very shortly from 5 p.m. Eastern Standard Time. Tarz Jamo, how'd you see the first quarter here at Unley?
5: I think Adelaide have definitely improved their pressure from what we've seen in the first two rounds. I think, they've been better and more composed with the ball in hand. They're going at 68% disposal efficiency, which has been a bit of a tick up from the previous two rounds. I think the thing that I like is just their tenacity around the contest, looking much, much better. Chloe Bowne has actually had four of those contested possessions herself, and she's really good below the knees. So I think throwing her in and around the contest is helping Adelaide. Obviously, Marinoff is doing the same thing. But I think Liv Gorman's composure off halfback has been really impressive as well for Adelaide. They're just making better decisions with the ball in hand. Where they do look vulnerable is probably when West Coast use their forward handball, forward of the contest, and probably where they are using their handball receive. Adelaide do look a little bit slow on that transition. So you wonder if that would be a bit of a focus point for them, in this second quarter. But certainly much improved pressure, much improved contest, Jamo.
6: Yeah, the last two rounds, Adelaide have been beaten in the tackles and they're up 16-11 in that first quarter. I think defences of both teams were probably the standout there. Just the ability to be able to get inside 50 on 10 occasions apiece to get their two goals. Adelaide had more of it. The last 10 minutes, West Coast really got on top. But both teams probably just their decision-making to come inside maybe too earlier and then not find the target up forward. Felt Adelaide didn't capitalise early enough, so the margin at half or quarter time, only the 2 points. I think West Coast got better as the game got deeper into that first quarter.
5: Yeah, I think so too. And I think with Eagles, they've just not been having good, impactful forward 50 entries. You know, we're seeing a lot of it where the ball's sort of tumbling off to the pocket, or, you know, it's a shallow entry around the arc. And, I think they can get much better looks if they go deeper. And that's what Kelly Gibson did do in that last passage of play that hit Lekay up closer to goal. So I think for Eagles, it's really key that they get better entries to have a better shot here.
3: Beautiful sunbaked Dunley Oval this afternoon. 2-point game with the Crows leading. Second quarter underway on ABC Sport. Riggs flies alongside Jess Allen. Neither get a clean tap. The Crows ruck, puts a head over the footy and tries to win it. Sandwiched as a result. Ball bobbled out looking for Marinoff. Fingertips couldn't reel it in. Rashid comes to try and gather it herself. She's caught in the quick tackle there by Thomas. They collapse into the footy. We'll get a ball up. Still in the centre square. It's Adelaide 2-2-14. The Eagles, 2-12.
6: Just the key matchup was Ella Roberts on Eb Marinoff. And Ella's had 8. Eb had the 6. But probably just the better of the first quarter, Ella Roberts.
3: Blow for the heavyweights of the competition. Newman through traffic tried to tumble a kick towards the 50, but the Eagles had numbers in a wall. A couple of short passes gets wide, and Britton for Wailich Murrowa heads up the western wing. Pat forms on the drop. Roberts did enough to knock it wide, and Lewis releases Bushby. They've got some speed here. Franklin takes it after Bushby was taken down behind play. Advantage they'll pay. Skepper now wheels in board. It's one out in the cage. Top of the goal square. Trying to use the body wake for that's Lauren. Couldn't quite get to the ball drop. It went over her head. Pouncing onto it, Neve Kelly, the Irishwoman, arches the back, takes a bounce and runs through the right half back flank.
4: Kicks to the wing. She was trying to get it to her sister. It's just cleaned up her opponent there and Painter, I think.
6: A bit of Nick Dake seen that, wasn't
5: That was fantastic wing defensive run by Neve Kelly. I mean, it essentially saves Adelaide that goal.
4: In fact, it was Waifka, Zoe Waifka, who was cleaned up in that contest. Out wider to Cleaver. It goes up towards the 50. Bedell got hands to it, trying to get the clearing ball through Eb Marinoff. Back to Neve Kelly. Sells some more candy. Kicks a dangerous ball through the middle of the ground up towards Egan, who was nursed under the footy. Running back was Jess Allen. And she's got a sweeping handball to Gould. There's no one inside the forward 50. There's one bounce. She's probably run her full journey. Gets the handball away to Grace Kelly, who finishes it off beautifully. What a start to this second term for the Crows. Started with Neve at one end, finished with Grace at the other. They're 3-2-20. The Eagles 2-12, 2.5 gone in this second term.
5: Nearly identical to Grace Kelly's first nearly goal where she got done holding the ball. She's certainly getting a lot of space out there, and her direct opponent's not able to go with her with her speed. So Adelaide look really dangerous when they're on transition like that really quickly. Eagles just haven't been able to find a player. I think Adelaide are pressing up really high. We're seeing their forwards push all the way up and roll all the way up as they should, but Eagles probably aren't holding, you know, their defensive shape well enough to be able to cover off on that transition. So well done by Grace Kelly to use her leg speed and support out Caitlin Gault there. Great forward handball though by Jess Allen. That's the sort of clean touch that does get you out the front of the contest.
6: I think it's the passage of play that Ryan Davis is looking for, isn't it?
3: Maturity on the ball as well. Some of the big names that we've seen over the last few years getting their hands on it early in the second term. Jess Allen again wins the ruck tap down towards Sarah Goodman. Gets it clean on the bounce and releases Charlton. Off a step, up towards the 50. Grace Egan knew she had teammates around. Paddles it out towards the arc. Awkward bounce though, so she has to follow up. Shoots the handball. They've got some good overlap here. Gorman gives it off towards Marinoff. Just an outside of the boot tumbler to try and centralise. 20 out. Finds its way to Goodwin, who gets right underneath the kick. It's curling towards goal. And Cleaver gets right on the goal line to knock it back out towards the boundary, and it'll be tossed in right forward pocket for Adelaide.
5: Cleaver's been quite good as that key back for West Coast. She's developed and obviously come through the netball pathways.

0: with the tackle. Apologies. I didn't see it, so I can't tell you who it was.
1: Well, it's actually pretty good in regards to just clean. And the kicking aspect of the game for Ebb isn't her strongest suit, as we saw only a couple of minutes prior when she was on her right and she had to hit it with the outside of the left. But in and under, we know that's where she plays her best footy, and to have some separation. Ella Roberts so good in that first quarter. And that duel up forward, you just got to be stronger defensively.
2: I think so, and that's where being a left footer, being able to cover and kick on that side of your body is so handy at one of those inside 50 stoppages. She had so much space on her preferred side. So, you know, that's one where her direct opponent there, which I think has been a mix of Lou Painter and Ella Roberts, you know, paying a little bit of respect to that left side of her body.
3: So tossed up in the middle as the Crows extend their lead. The tap down looking for Charlton, awkward bounce. Smith for the Eagles gets it through three, hands it off towards Shannon, tries to tumble the kick out to the eastern side. Scoreboard's waiting there, trying to keep it in play is Britton, and she's going to be penalised in the end, sliding towards the footy. No, it will be tossed into play. Tried to plead her case to the boundary umpire that it had been knocked off her opponent in the tussle, but in the end we're going to get a reset through centre wing. It is the Crows by 14 in the second term on ABC Sport. Tap down, Goodwin blazing by, got the tap, handed it off to Newman, thrusts it back her way, but she'll leave it on the bounce to Jess Allen. Spots something she likes. It's Caitlin Gould, who was three deep, flew, couldn't take it, but on the bounce, traps the footy, hands it to Munyard, who rides the contact, spins through, and releases the kick from 25, but Juliet Kelly will miss, and it is the Crows by 15 points. Handy pickup for the Crows, who already have two Kellys who are sisters. Juliet's not related, but WA product who has the record in the Waffle W for 48 touches in a game.
2: Not bad.
3: How do you not get picked up with that result and then you find your way in South Australia? Crazy.
1: Needs and wants.
2: And she did have a fantastic state game, WA versus South Australia, so I imagine that put her on the radar. Mm.
0: So Cleaver's kick out of defence only found Charlton, who finds Egan. 35 out, slight angle to the right. So the Crows really putting the foot down here to start this second term.
1: They've been really poor in this second quarter defensively, West Coast, and allowed the overlap and run. Adelaide have gone forward three or four occasions and scored whether goals or points, but just been able to overlap or two or three handballs through the middle of the ground to have a shot on goal.
0: Take her best effort, Grace Egan. Kick of 40 in the end. The journey's going to be no issue whatsoever, and she's got two. The star recruit for Adelaide gives them three for the quarter. They're on fire here. Grace Egan's second takes them to 5-3-33. The Eagles, they've got no answers. They're two straight, 12-7 gone, second term.
2: Well, we've got beautiful view here of the arc review, and that was well and truly over the goal line. This is a great finish by Grace Egan. I mean, she's playing a lot of her time up forward, which I don't mind. I mean, we've sort of thought perhaps she was recruited predominantly as a midfielder to fill some of that gap that was left in experience. But she's a really great set shot on goal. And, you know, I think if she's providing some support there to Caitlin Gould and Chloe Bowne, you know, why not play her in that forward midfield sort of role? I think, you know, obviously we've got Sarah Goodwin, who's playing a great game so far and providing that run and carry, and Grace Egan's able to sit forward.
3: So Crows by 21. If you're wondering how quick the score review gets it, that was within seconds. Tap down, Goodwin surges out of the middle, long drive looking for Gould, top of the goal square. The Eagles have three in the outnumber. Bowne keeps pressuring though, tries to extract the footy away. They fall forward towards the behind line and it'll be tossed into the air. So when Grace Kelly kicked that, they had the angle from the goals within a second. They knew instantly that it carried over. If you're wondering how quick the arc gets the vision.
1: Sarah Goodwin, nine disposals, and in the clearance work in the centre is a contest deep in Adelaide's forward and another ball up. West Coast again, just not getting in front of her. Like, she's all around the ground.
3: Gould taps it down. Egan on the behind line didn't have a lot of room to work with and is forced over. So it will be a rush behind. And the Crows lead will be 22 points. Eight played in the second term for Saturday footy on ABC Sport. Aaron Bryans and Tom Wilson with you alongside Talia Redan and Rod Jamison.
0: So Cleaver in the right back pocket was pressured on the mark and just kicked it straight out in the full. So Juliet Kelly can quickly go inside the 50. Just was a little bit hot on that one for Munyard. Ball in dispute, 30 from home. Trying to fetch it out here of defence are the Eagles. Quick clearing kick now, looking for Wafka. But Bedell was too strong. Left half forward for Adelaide, 60 from home.
1: Incredibly reliable, isn't she?
2: She is.

0: has just had a great start to the season.
1: So kicks towards the top of the goal square. Gould at the back. Couldn't quite complete the mark. Can she get the clearance? She steps inside, dropped the footy. Should have been holding the ball. Play on, says the umpire. Lewis for the Eagles is wrapped up in a tackle by Egan. We'll have a ball up 20 from home, away to the left. The Crows up by 21 points here, halfway through this second term.
2: Yeah, 7 minutes into this quarter, and Adelaide kicked 3 goals.
3: I'm wondering if the dam wall's about to burst. Jess Allen with a Hollywood tap overhead. Didn't find a teammate. Charlie Thomas hitting Hope right under the footy. It's going to land perfectly for her. Kelly Gibson, game 75 we touched on earlier, but kind of a lore is that she was an Adelaide Premiership player alongside Utahs.
0: She certainly was. 20-year-old Gibbo back then, and now she's 30. So I won't say how old I am.
3: We can do the math.
2: Time disappears very quickly.
3: Nice ball movement to get it out of defensive 50.
2: Brave kick.
3: Painter looking for the corridor. It's a little heavy. It'll tumble towards the centre square. Neve Kelly committed for the Crows, but overran it. It was an awkward bounce. Now it's 2-on-2. Oh. Paddle out central looking for Munya. Just a little wide. Picked up for the Eagles. Handball from Swanson heads wide. The kick up towards the 50 from Lisa Steen. Tumbles to left half forward for Walich Murrah. Lauren Wakeford can pick it up. Retreat a bit of ground so Belinda Smith can put it back in her path. She'll gather 35 out. Lauren Wakeford heads towards empty goal square, and it's well weighted in the end because surging back is Backer, and Sunner has her first goal in the AFLW. Sunner Backer picks up the Eagles' third, and the margin's back down to a handy 16 points. 5-4-34 Guna. Walich Murrah 3 straight 18. 10 gone, second term. Saturday footy on ABC Sport.
0: They finally got some good ball movement there, the Eagles, and they used the overlap handball well, and again they hit their targets like we talked about in the first quarter, them missing some of those really easy targets by hand and by foot, and they can run and carry it with speed. When they do that, they look very dangerous, so Adelaide just weren't able to fold back and locate quickly enough on that occasion. I think Sunny Backer, I think she perhaps is playing on the wing. She's traditionally been a back, but for her to be able to run forward with pace, you know, that was fantastic read of the ball, and well done by Wakeford to just wait the kick to advantage.
1: Go down to Bree on the boundary.
4: Ebony Marinoff has just come back onto the ground. She's been off for 5 minutes.
1: Getting a breather, the superstar of the competition. Goodwin tries to get the clearance through Juliet Kelly. Swung off the footy was Roberts. It's just like a rolling maul here for Adelaide, and the quick kick comes forward up towards Gould. Ball in dispute. This is a worrying moment for the Eagles defense. Can they be clean? Got the first kick away up towards left halfback. Doing well there was Slocum. They're working it by hand on the other side. The home fans thought it was running too far. Roberts goes inside the forward 50 to Franklin. Steps inside onto the right boot drop punt. That is an end-to-end finish if you'll ever see one. Great to see from West Coast. They were on the back foot early in that play and in this quarter, and they finished the goal through Franklin. They go to 4 straight 24 back into the contest. Crows 5-4-34.
0: And that's where, again, West Coast are so dangerous. Their quick transition on offense, and they use the overlap handball to really great effect. The thing I like about Amy Franklin is she didn't just blaze away. Like, she actually took the time to get on her correct side and just beautifully finished. She could have blazed away there under pressure, but she's had a great start to the season, Amy Franklin. That's her fifth goal of the season so far, and we're really seeing her step up into that really consistent key forward for the Eagles so far.
2: Presents really well, physical too, and has got some speed, and just shown there the composure when she was running at it, came in on her right and settled down and finished off well.
3: Inside 50 count this term was 7-2 the Crows' way. They haven't maximised it, and the Eagles go bang, bang. Margins down to 10. And the tap in the middle. Ball rolls its way to the eastern side. Tackle laid. Marinoff thought it was a free kick. He grabbed the footy and tried to race away.
2: Well, that was the concern again. This is the defensive action of Adelaide. I think they want to play fast and they want to get it down there. But when the opposition get it, you've got to work just as hard back the other way.
3: So brought back. Tap down from Gould in the stoppage. They fall forward. Attacking edge for West Coast. A couple of questions asked about whether the Eagles just fell onto the footy and didn't try to get it out, but Lekay gets the benefit of the doubt and will go again. Up against Gould once more. The Eagles ruck. Lekay wins it down, looking for Roberts. Had one arm pinned and still got boot to ball up towards the 50. Skepper sat underneath it and was crunched by two. Hits the deck, 45 out. Clean take there from Douglas, and Jamaica gets it out. Charlton with the kick up towards the broadcast wing. Bouncing through the logo was an awkward one for Bowen. Just misread it. Clean take for the Eagles. Charlie Thomas heads up to right half forward. On the half volley, Bushby arcs in on the left. Sets it up. Oh. 35 out. And what a mark. Flying back. Straight in front from Shannon. And she pops straight back up. Spots an empty goal square. Heads for home. And darting back in time. It is touched through by Kaylee Cronin. The Eagles, just a bit of rush of blood there, but what a mark from Shannon. Just didn't quite get the reward in the end.
0: Yeah, I'm not sure if she was trying to pass it to Wakefer or not, or whether she was going for goal. I think she was caught in between the two, and then the kick just didn't have enough legs on it to get over.
2: There was an option for an handball too, which would have got the carry.
3: Margin down to 9, Crows lead 14 played second term.
1: So Luizzi goes out towards the wing. A bit of a kick in hope, trying to get Grace Kelly to run on back to that one, but the Eagles have the numbers. Working hard was Kelly, gets the intercept, the knee variety, and then her head ripped off by Gibson. Lucky there, that's an old school coat hanger.
0: Old school coat hanger, and I think she's actually done what she was after, because she slowed up the play and allowed Eagles to all get back and in defence.
1: Professional foul. Olivia Gorman out wider to Jamaica Douglas.
2: 1980s is an all-in brawl right now.
0: If anyone's going to start a brawl, it'll be Kelly Gibson.
1: Ev Marinoff, 60 from home. Got Gould leading for her in the pocket. He's going to go further afield and just waiting there.
0: And I say that as a friend and with love.
1: Working back into the hole is Smith.
3: Wide pass to the right back pocket. Charlie Thomas directing traffic, points long. And the Eagles will go that way. Jets right into the Adelaide sky, but there isn't a cloud there. Easy to spot the drop. Well scouted by Jamaica Douglas, but quickly tackled as she tried to break away. Ball shoots loose. Marinoff tries to tumble it forward for Gouina. The Crows fighting 35 from home. Rolls towards Bowne, who puts her head over it. Shoots the footy wide. Kick across the body, trying to set it up towards goal, comes from Juliet Kelly, bouncing to the right forward pocket. The Eagles have the outnumber. Desperate effort, though, to follow up. Kelly gets the smother, and it rolls towards Gould, fortuitously, who can capitalise top of the goal square and roll it through for the Crows. And that is defensive effort on display. Top shelf there from the forward pressure, and the Crows are up by 15 points. 6-4, 40 plays 4-1, 25. 16 gone in the third term on ABC Sport.
0: I think that was Lutzi that applied that pressure, and that is probably a reason why Ryan Davis has moved her into the forward line, actually. She's another one that's had a positional change that we spoke about pre-game. She's gone from the back line to the forward line, but she does have great speed. She's good below the knees and applies that pressure. That's one of those clips that, as a coach, you'll show during the week and talk about how important it is for your forwards to work hard on defence as well as offence.
2: Just tackling inside 50, incredibly important, but that one, how fortuitous it was. She smothered, and that's actually then come back into the square. Easy goal in the end.
1: So still 5 minutes left in this second term. Plenty of goals. Juliet Kelly bumped off it. Lewis tackled there by Marinoff. Oh, hardly any prior opportunity. They're hot on that today. So Marinoff, you know she's a tackling machine, wins the free kick. That's a risky kick towards Gorman. Bushby was too strong. Pushes off her opponent. She was held. She'll get the advantage. She wants that left foot. Instead goes in board to Lewis. Looking for a target inside the forward 50. Making Wafka run onto it. Will it sit for her in the forward pocket? She needs some support. Handball's back towards a contest. Handball again towards Lewis. Up towards the top of the goal square is a contest there. Franklin brings it to ground. Doing well in defence, though, were the Crows through Newman to Gorman in the left-back pocket. They withstood the pressure there from the Eagles.
3: How good is this Northern Knights product? So Chloe Bowne was their early pick. Gorman, pick 25, looks just equally as good. Waits the kick up to Jess Allen. 3 to beat, but had the height. Couldn't quite clunk it. Front and square Newman, though, for the Crows. Gets it back to her ruck. And Jess Allen releases Tia Charlton in some space. Running through left half-back. Kicks a little shallow. Caitlin Gould, big tall forward, had to get low enough to win it. Got it. And the fend off. Takes the advantage and just breaks away on the 45. She's got the agility as well. Gould gives it off to Munyard, who can tuck it under one arm. Race to centre half forward. Head to the pocket. The kick is perfect. Grace Kelly, 25 from home. Marks it on the chest. Set shot to come, wide right.
0: Oh, I mean, that was just fantastic by Caitlin Gould. Just great intensity at the contest. On the other hand, disappointing tackle effort by Emma Swanson and Georgie Cleaver. I mean, you just can't afford to let those sorts of tackles slip. But love the intent by Gouldie to run and carry, despite being, you know, a tall forward ruck.
3: Ruck pseudo mid, Caitlin Gould. Grace Kelly, they've missed her up front in the opening fortnight. Already has one this afternoon. The stutter approach from the Irish woman. It's a little

0: The low drop, it's placed to the goal line. There's a pack there and the mark is taken. Chloe Bowne got back and in front spot, takes the contested grab, walks back a couple of steps and chips it through. And the young crow has her first in the AFLW. The future is bright. And the Crows are up by 21. 7-4-46. West Coast 4-1-25. 19 gone in this second term for Saturday footy on ABC Sport with Tully Redan and Rod Jamieson.
1: It was all Adelaide, wasn't it? The 7 or 8 minutes of this second quarter, and then West Coast turned it on. A couple of goals back the other way and missed opportunities. Have gone inside 50 on probably two or three occasions, missed their target. And Adelaide have been able to rebound, and then Adelaide just now applying the pressure to go back. Poor defensive work by West Coast. You can't have two or three defenders and have Bowne just take an easy overhead mark deep in the square.
2: And it's a high-scoring game, and when we've had 7 goals, 3 scored by both sides this quarter alone. So the game certainly opened up, but probably both sides a little bit lax on that defensive transition pressure.
1: You spoke about the tackling of West Coast and how poor it was when Caitlin Gould. It's 19-32 in favour of Adelaide.
3: So Lewis is trying to gather this footy for the Eagles. Got some support. Went the 1-2 for a moment. Coming out hard at this footy is Shannon. This is a dangerous ball. It's a swish towards centre-half back. Kicked it straight to Grace Kelly. Rolls around on the right foot, looking for a target inside. Two hands on it. Ball brought to ground. Newman in dispute. I'm going to soccer it towards the goals, and Bowne will watch that run out over the boundary line. We'll have a throw-in right forward pocket. I was hoping she was going to kick her first goal from Bowne Town. It ended up being at the top of the goal square.
2: That's awful, but I'll give it to you.
0: Mad respect for Tom for that one. Crows by 21. No, she does look like the next big thing here in South Australia, Chloe Bowne. Tossed in. Lekay for the Eagles gets the tap down, really against nobody, but only found a couple of Crows. Munyard hands it across. Juliet Kelly hooks it towards the top of the goal square. Bowne had 2 to beat. Can she wrestle away 3? The bulldozer, the young star, this time just running out of room in the phone box. Ball up to come. 15 out straight in front. Still enough time for another score here for the Crows, who kick 5 goals to 2 in this second term. They're up by 2 points. Now it's blown out. Tap down. Eagles get the exiting handball chain. And the kick needed to be well weighted there from Riggs. It was a little shallow in the end as she headed to left half back to Bushby. The Crows are there. Charlton swings the handball wide. Custerman retreats. Sarah Allen, the sweeping handball over towards 25 out. Gathered, kicked on the outside of the boot. And a screw through for Jamaica Douglas. Her round, her moment. And the second gamer, Indigenous product, kicks her first for the Crows. They're up by 27 points, 8-4-52, place 4-1-25, 22 gone, second term on ABC Sport. What a story for Jamaica Douglas, who replaces Chelsea Randall this year and now is shining in her new role at the Crows.
2: She's kicked that on the outside of the right boot, a check side. Beautiful finish. She well and truly meant that finish. So it's great to see her talent. She played a little bit off half back, I think, and she's rolling forward in that passage of play. But that was a great finish on the outside of the boot.
1: Yeah, the forward handball in that passage of play, always dangerous. But put your teammate under pressure. It was high, had to wait on it. But 6 goals to 2 in favour of Adelaide this quarter. Piled it on.
3: It's a long quarter here, into the 23rd minute.
2: And Adelaide are just Adelaide are beating West Coast in the ground ball gets this quarter, which just talks about how well or how good their work rate is.
3: So Lewis was taken off the footy without it. She'll win the free kick from the ball up. Need something here. Need a bit of life to keep them in the game. So Cleaver's worked forward a little bit. Rolls around on that left foot. Goes inside the forward 50, looking for the target, and Lekay. The deja vu here. Took a nice mark at the end of the first quarter, Jammo.
1: Yeah. It's a good target too. Contested. Hands up. I'm not quite sure if she's got the distance here. But now big space in front of a lot of players that have all congested in the square.
3: Just going to roll around on the right foot. Won't quite get the journey. Got most of the way. Brought to ground. Crows are going to try and clear it. Quick kick out of defence to space. Leading the foot race are the Eagles. They've got the numbers. Thomas over the top to Lekay at left half forward. Back inside that forward 50, the right forward pocket. Knocked towards Bedell cleverly, who just pumps it back out of defence.

0: over the top. Allen of Lekay. Lekay gathered that well. Strong tackle in there. Sock it off the deck back inside the forward 50 for West Coast. Bit of ping pong going on here, and Bedell's pushed out over the boundary line. We'll have a throw in left forward pocket, right on the outer side of the ground. The Eagles trailing by 27 points.
1: That was another example of just a bit of a scrappy inside 50 entry by the Eagles. It was good intent to get it off the ground, but their forwards certainly haven't had good looks at it.
2: Cronin deep, just that loose player.
3: Tossed in 25 out. Jess Allen wins it down. Marinoff surging through. She parts the season, kicks up to the eastern side. A little short for bound. Ricochets off a couple of shins, heading out to the eastern wing. And over the boundary line, which will do us for the first half of footy here at Unley Oval. Magnificent day in the Festival State. Pretty good footy on display as well. It's the Crows by 27 points over the Eagles. Guna 8-4-52. Walich Marua 4-1-25 in Indigenous round of the AFLW. A 6-goal-2 term there for the Crows. The inside 50 count again was relatively close, 11-10, but when Adelaide surged, gee, they absolutely blazed. The first three of the term and the last three as well, where the Eagles had a little patch in the middle of the period. And now it's up to Daisy Pierce's girls to find a response. Otherwise, they'll be 0-3 in a 12-round season after playing finals football last year. The Crows, meanwhile, have a very tough run to come over the next month. But this will instill some confidence in the young girls who have started their careers this season under their new coach, Ryan Davis, and obviously the veterans who've won so many flags around them to lead the way over at Westlakes as well. Talia Redan, Rod Jamieson are your experts this afternoon to break down it all. Felt like one of those where the home side had plenty of momentum, Carew, but the Eagles hung around for enough to keep the game alive.
1: They did, and I think Adelaide's game today has just been built on much better increased pressure. You know, they're plus 17 on tackles at the moment in the first half. Huge count. That's a big discrepancy for a half of football. And at the moment, they're inside 50 tackles by Adelaide's forwards are 6 to Eagles 2. So they're providing that pressure and creating repeat entries just through their pressure and their intent at the ball carrier. They're pressing up really well. And it's certainly a big difference in the pressure that we've seen Adelaide apply in the first three rounds. So I think that's creating the opportunities for them because they're forcing Eagles to create turnovers. We've seen the Eagles kick the ball into the corridor maybe a little bit aggressively in the first half and it hasn't quite come off, but a lot of that's because Adelaide has been set up well and they have pressed up at the kicker, so they're putting them under that pressure, so they are rushed when they make that decision. But certainly I think, you know, Ryan Davis would go in being much happier with the way that their pressure at the contest has created so many more opportunities for Adelaide today, and they've been able to obviously get out on offense much quicker, and Eagles just haven't been able to go with them with speed. Grace Kelly, very lively and has been a welcome addition. I think she's just provided a little bit more spark around that half forward line for Adelaide, and they're linking up so much better than what we've seen in the previous two rounds.
2: Well, 21 points down at the 7-minute mark. West Coast got themselves back into it by a goal and then now just allowed to kick out, but 6.25 is too significant. West Coast missed a lot of targets when they went inside 50, and then the defence of Adelaide being able to run it out, we saw how quick and clean that's what they want to play. And West Coast weren't able to defend that. A couple of small little areas of concern just deep when they've turned the footy over. Tried to come inside on too many occasions. Turnovers 31 West Coast, 25 to Adelaide. 10 inside 50s again that quarter West Coast, 11 Adelaide. So again, just the opportunities missed by West Coast. But, you know, really good quarter. I like Sarah Goodwin. I'm just liking what I'm seeing. And a fitter Sarah Goodwin. She's been able to get to the contest. Again, I'm just surprised, mentioned earlier in that second quarter, how West Coast just aren't standing in front of it, allow her through the middle, particularly in that centre clearance area. But no, the tackling and the energy is up 37-20 in favour of Adelaide. So on the scoreboard, in defence, around the contest, and then when they don't have it, they're applying the pressure. So really good half by Adelaide.
3: 12 touches for Goodwin in the first half. And yeah, former power player, I'm sure they'd love to have her back there right now in terms of the midfield mix. Game 49 this afternoon as well. And then Ebony Marinoff, our own, we absolutely know her and love her, the seven-time All-Australian, but only averaging 7 tackles per game in the first two. I only say only, but usually she's so prolific. But already has 10 in the half today. So this is the Noffy we know and love in terms of what she can do as a bulldozer around the ball. And look, the context matters in a 12-round season, but I know a lot of people were writing Adelaide off at the start of the year, given the exodus of star players they had, that I was very bullish about the state of the league where the draftees that are coming

0: in now, Tiles, they're the ones who've had the academy pathways. So when the league started 10 years ago, a lot of the women who were playing still had played, you know, junior footy and amateur footy around the country, but didn't have, you know, senior coaches for years building them up to this point. So I just had a feeling that some of the young stars like Chloe Bowne and Olivia Gorman who were coming in are almost at the senior level ready to go by the time they're here, because the level was a little lower than what it can be given they've had years and years of knowledge. And I feel like even though they've got a tough draw and they're probably not going to play finals because of it, Adelaide has been super competitive despite the exodus.
1: I think so too. And I'd throw India Rashid into that mix too. She's had moments today where I think she's been really influential. She's only had the 5 touches, but she is another high draft pick that's, Adelaide took relatively early, and then she's able to make a big impact on the side, and Chloe Bowne's the same. I think for me, you bring up a really interesting point, Aaron, because we saw West Coast pick up some of those early draft picks in previous seasons, and particularly, we look at Charlotte Riggs, who was, a high pick. Charlie Thomas is fantastic. Ella Roberts probably would have gone pick one around the country. They've got a lot of talent there, but I think with Eagles, their picks aren't playing this week that they picked up last year. Like Russo is one that's out that I think can make them a better side as well. She's going to be a good player for them. I think with West Coast, it's going to be a little bit of teething, and it might take them a little bit of time to level out. They've got a harder draw. That's the other thing. They made the finals and much more difficult draw than in 2025. So Adelaide, on the other hand, I think it's a great point. They've still got their core players that have played between 50 to 80 games. And when I say their core players, I'm talking about your Tia Charldens, your Maddie Newmans, Chelsea Bedell. Like, these are all really important players who would be first picked in most lineups around the country.
0: I think that main message is, if you're new to the league, or maybe you were hesitant in the past because of the skill level, the draftees that are coming through right now are elite. They've had the development and the training over the last few years, and it's going to boost the competition dramatically. And we're seeing that. The scoring's already jumped this year. Crowd numbers are starting to build very slowly given the overlap with the men's, but you just hope the quality of the competition's about to take that next step.
2: Well, they're kicking in distance too, and they're covering their targets to be able to hit targets majority of the time. So either when they lead up or to the side, is really improved out of sight. Ebony Marinoff has had 9 disposals in that quarter too. So we spoke about how good Ella Roberts was. She only had 4 in that quarter. And you need Britton to step up. She's only had 6. Bushby's only had the 7. Cleaver from defence, had the 8. And Lekay, who's been impressive, has had the 7. So I think there's a lot of improvement in the West Coast side, but to the point of the good quality players, they raised to the surface and had a really good quarter.
0: Thoughts of Rod Jamieson and Tyler Adam with you on ABC Sport. It's the Crows by 27 at the half here over the Eagles. Round 3 AFLW action and the men's elimination wildcard final coming your way later tonight from 5 p.m. Eastern Standard Time between the D's and the Blues. We'll take a pause here at Unley and get the latest from the ABC newsroom.
3: ABC News, hello, I'm Satyam Weinstein. There appears the death toll will continue to rise following Wednesday's flash flooding disaster on the Nepal-Tibet border, where at least 600 people have so far been confirmed dead, with a total of 2,500 missing, including 41 Australians. More from Natalie Whiting in Kathmandu.
4: We keep seeing these numbers rise, the number of missing, the number of dead. And that speaks to just the extent of this disaster and the incredible complexities of trying to reach some of these areas and to fully understand the scope of what's happened. Not only has it killed hundreds of people and wiped out communities, it's also destroyed roads and taken out numerous bridges. So the issues are trying to get into these areas to try to find survivors, but also to recover those who were injured, but also the bodies of those who have been lost.
3: Nepal says it needs foreign help in specialised and technical areas in the aftermath of the devastating flooding. Its foreign minister says areas of aid include restoring transport and communications in places where bridges have been destroyed and identification and storage of dead bodies. Nepal's foreign ministry says Kathmandu can manage rescue efforts on its own for now and has declined foreign involvement. The Ukrainian capital Kyiv has come under Russian drone attack for the second day, killing at least one person. The city had come under 14 hours of air raid alerts the previous day. The latest barrage saw Russian drones hit a number of civilian targets, including food warehouses, markets, post offices, and a warehouse for books. U.S. President Donald Trump says the United States has entered an agreement with Venezuela to control more than 65 billion barrels of its proven oil reserves. Mr. Trump says the deal, in partnership with private business, would more than double U.S. oil reserves and substantially lower petrol prices for American consumers. Washington ousted Venezuela's former president, Nicolas Maduro, in January. The One Nation WA candidate in the Secret Harbour by-election says if he wins the party's first ever lower house seat, it would be a huge step forward. Polling booths have opened today in what's being seen as a test for One Nation's popularity in Western Australia. One Nation would have to overcome an 11-point margin by which Labor currently holds the Southern Perth seat. Luke Hurtigan says a victory in Secret Harbour would embolden the party regarding neighbouring seats.
5: I certainly think that if we win this seat, we'll put the surrounding areas on notice as well, Rockingham, Badivis, Kwinana, and hopefully it sets a standard, like I said, for the rest of the state and the whole country.
3: Queensland Labor MP Megan Scanlon has confirmed she'll recontest her Gold Coast seat following a change to electoral boundaries. Opposition leader Stephen Miles made the announcement today in his speech to the Labor State Conference. Mr. Miles has acknowledged that Gavin election will be a difficult contest, but says Ms. Scanlon is determined to fight hard for the seat. Tasmania's peak farming body, Tas Farmers, says Woolworths' decision to stop selling Tasmanian beef around the country is not a surprise, given the pressure supply chains are under. Suppliers say they've been told the decision was due to rising production and shipping costs. The ABC understands Woolworths will continue buying the state's beef until the end of the year. Tas Farmers Livestock Council head, George Shea, says the move is unsurprising.
6: Margins right through the supply chain have got very tight, and businesses are looking to try and cover costs, maintain costs, create a margin wherever they can, and it's pretty tough at the moment.
3: A Woolworths spokesperson says its Tasmanian beef was supplied by a small group of local farmers and it was very mindful of the impact of any changes. A leader of Australia's Chinese community has been remembered as one of Bendigo and Victoria's greatest at a state funeral in central Victoria today. Russell Goldfield Jack is the founder of Bendigo's Golden Dragon Museum, which houses the oldest and longest performance imperial dragons in the world. He died earlier this month at the age of 91. Former Victorian Premiers Jacinta Allen and John Brumby were among the mourners, with Ms. Allen saying Mr. Jack was a proud Chinese Australian who shared his culture generously.
7: And it is thanks to Russell that right here in Bendigo, we are home to a living record of the contribution Chinese Australians have made to Bendigo, but also to our nation.
3: And the Gold Coast Titans have opened round 9 of the NRLW season with a 26-20 point win over Canberra at Queensland's Robina Stadium. The loss brings the Raiders' 3-game winning run to an end. ABC News.
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0: Round 3 action coming your way across the country on ABC Sport as we build up towards the second wild card final tonight. Melbourne up against Carlton from 5 p.m. Eastern Standard Time. We'll get you straight to the G after this game at a gorgeous Unley Oval, where Adelaide leads West Coast by 27 points at the halfway break. Aaron Bryans and Tom Wilson calling the action for you, alongside our Premiership players Talia Redan and Rod Jamieson. No injuries so far through this contest. It's Indigenous round, so the Crows are Goona this afternoon. The Eagles are Wailich Murrawa. Both sides looking for their first win in the early stages of the 12-round season. North Melbourne defeated the Western Bulldogs earlier today by 47 points, so they've won 30 in a row. Still to come, Sydney and Yeroyerok, which is the Saints, straight after this game in the AFLW, and there's 6 matches tomorrow as part of round 3. We'll be calling one of them from 2:30 Eastern, Collingwood and Hawthorn, to come your way as part of our Sunday coverage. The news of the day, Scott Penderbury has finished up at Collingwood. He's headed to the Gold Coast Suns on a 2-year playing deal, another 2 as a coach as well. So he will not get a farewell game after the Pies lost last night in the first wild card against the Bulldogs. We'll find out tonight who plays who after the D's and the Blues clash. Some reports as well for our Adelaide listeners. Tom Morris is quite confident that Zach Bailey's headed to Westlakes next year, the Premiership line. So that'd be good news for the Crows if they can nap him.
2: They've been chasing him pretty hard, though, haven't they, too?
0: A couple of big money offers as the Lions try to keep a lot of their core superstars, but lots to play out ahead of the trade period, and we'll keep you up to date, as always, on ABC Sport. All right, it's the Crows by 27, third quarter, about to get underway at a packed Unley Oval. Here's Tom Wilson.
10: Big second half ahead.

0: Crows so dominant in the first. Eagles try to get the clearance straight up through Painter, but immediately wrapped up in the tackle by Marinoff. Still great conditions here at Unley Oval. Been a free kick in the contest. No one really knows which way it's going to go, but it's going to go the way of Riggs in the end for the Eagles. Asked to play on now, goes up towards centre half forward. On the lead, strong grab there from Roberts. Rolls around on that right boot, looking for a target up forward. Got two hands to it, did Franklin, but the Crows have the numbers. Kelly couldn't quite complete the handball to Jones. Puts her teammate under enormous pressure. Douglas wrapped up, that's holding the footy. And West Coast will have a shot. 20 metres from goal, and Gibson pushed over there. Jones is diving to the ground.
1: This is
2: it's a soccer match, isn't it?
1: Kelly Gibson not minding getting in there and letting them know about that one. But that was a fantastic bit of pressure. That's what West Coast needed to do, you know, to lock the ball inside their forward 50 better. And Gibbo, about 15 metres out here, this one should be a sitter for her.
0: Pierce would have, Daisy Pierce, that is the coach, would have asked for a response. Can Kelly Gibson deliver early? Mate, the goal umpire work, but in game 75, the milestone match, Gibson hits the board. Gives the Eagles the first of the second half. They go to 5-1-31. The Crows 8-4-52.
1: A bit hard to believe that Kelly Gibson's actually only at 75 games, given she was one of the inaugural players. But she has had a couple of long-term injuries, an ACL in there, and she had a really bad hip injury in season two where she missed most of the footy. So I guess that would probably take you up to about the 100-game mark if you're around the mark. But, you know, I think, again, we saw 6-2 tackles inside 50 in the first half. So there's Eagles getting one up there, and that's given them the result straight away. Much better pressure.
3: Bit of a journeywoman, Kelly Gibson. So started at the Crows with Utahs and then made her way to Frio and now at the Eagles. But background foundation was rugby sevens. Gold medalist in the Youth Olympics.
1: She's certainly got a lot of pace, Kelly Gibson. Is that great medium-sized forward?
3: Tossed up in the middle. Jess Allen wins it down. Sarah Goodwin doesn't get a kind bounce. Does a full 360 around the pill but can't actually get her hands on it. Marinoff forced to gather but caught by two. Shot the handball clear. Charlton releases Maddie Newman, who swings it across the body. A flaring kick out to the broadcast side. Egan takes the uncontested mark. Dangerous down the line though. Sat up on the head of Munyard. Swanson thought she cut it off first and then juggled the mark. Is tackled and spinned over the boundary line. So we'll get a ball in right half forward.
2: Stiff there, and I thought she actually took the mark. Good defensive work.
3: Emma Swanson, the only other Eagle who's played 75, so another veteran in the gold this afternoon. Tossed in, LeKay caught behind. Tap heads the way towards Lewis, set upon by a couple of Crows. Whistle stays away for an eternity, and finally they call it. Just a bit of a crocodile roll happening at right half forward, Tom, and finally we get a stoppage.
1: I already like the move of Bella Lewis in there, right into the midfield around the stoppages, just getting her hands on the footy early.
2: Cleaned up our own man.
0: Bit of a friendly fight there, Jamo. Lewis gets the clearance, so for West goes into the middle of the ground. Wrapped up there, or mopped up, I should say, by Jess Allen. Handballs over the top to Newman, who goes back again to Bedell at centre half back. Over to Custerman, right half-back for Adelaide.
2: It's a good play by Adelaide to maintain possession and good defence.
0: Dangerous ball across goal. Franklin gathers for West Coast. Got some support in Bushby. Unloads with the left foot. Open goal square. Doesn't get the Monfries bounce. Away to the left. So minor score. Bit of a missed opportunity for West Coast. 5-2-32, 8-4-52 Adelaide.
1: Again, better pressure by West Coast forwards. It was Kelly Gibson and Bushby there. And as you say, Tom, she probably had a bit more time. She probably could have driven the legs there. I think Bushby's got a lot of pace and probably could have finished off on goal there.
3: Shocking from Custerman to go central.
1: It was.
3: The slowest kick ever. Bedell heads to the left back pocket. Here is Keely now. So that's her fifth year at the moment playing for the Crows and probably just hasn't taken that next step just yet. Young star heads out to the eastern side, slips through the midst of Grace Kelly, and breaking away, Slocum for the Eagles, just unopposed, just slided through traffic, kicks up towards the 50 on the bounce. Kelly Gibson again's there, gets it on the half volley and a stray arm over the shoulder from Douglas. Might set up another set shot here for the Eagles. And Kelly Gibson has a chance for two in the term.
1: she just got the reward there. She was first to the footy and drove her legs. And, you know, I think her intent's been really good today, Kelly Gibson. Really like how she's just attacking the contest.
0: Followed up.
2: First 5 minutes here, it's all West Coast.
3: As a dual leading goal kicker across her journey, so comfortably knows how to slot them in front of the big sticks. But this will be a journey. Play on the marks, 30 from home. Slide angle to the right. Kelly Gibson on the long approach. She heaves that with a powerful strike and bangs it into the left-hand upright. Minor score as it hits the post. And the Eagles just aren't capitalising on their early dominance in the third. Margins down to 19, was as high as 27 at the half.
0: So Allen brings it out for Adelaide to Jones in the back pocket. Goes short here to Newman. Goes longer instead for Goodwin. That had to be out in the full.
2: There's two umpires on the line and they both got it wrong.
0: We'll see what the arc decides in front of us here shortly. But Goodwin's kick up towards Luizzi in the middle of the ground. A pack of players forms. Bit of a rolling maul again here. Talking rugby sevens. And we'll have a ball up in the centre square.
3: The technology is incredible to watch, isn't it, Tom? So there's 12 different camera angles. They can pull them up with a couple of shortcut keys. They see it within a second.
0: So from the ball up, ball's rolled out towards the logo. Lekay grabbed it, tackled by Jess Allen. And storming through there was Douglas. Oh, just dropped the footy and ends up being a turnover. Quick kick forward looking for Shannon for the Eagles. Roving here, though. She's got some support. Shannon goes again. Out of sight of the ground is Gibson with that headband. Diving on top of the footy is Marinoff. Ball in dispute. Trying to fetch it out here, Adelaide. They do in the end, but then a strong tackle from Roberts. And we'll have a ball up near the logo on the outer side of the ground. The Eagles have come to play in the second half. They've got that margin from 27 points down to 19.
3: The rudest bounce I've ever seen for Jamaica Douglas just went straight up in the air.
2: Must hit the sprinkler.
3: Jess Allen down as it tumbled its way towards the centre square. The Eagles in the traffic have numbers, and Painter shovels a handball clear. Ella Roberts decides to go for a run. Couple of bounces, Marinoff coming the other way, so she'll rush her kick, and it's wide, tumbling over for the last disposal free kick in front of the light tower. It's fun watching those two go head-to-head.
1: It is, and that was really well corralled by Ebony Marinoff. She just put Ella Roberts under enough pressure that she had to go wide, she had to go boundary side, and it was a low percentage, again, inside 50 for Eagles. So well done by Marinoff there.
3: Crows by 19, Bedell back to Jones, who thumps it high and hard up towards the eastern side.
2: Well
3: Pat
2: set up.
3: On the drop, and it falls down for a stoppage.
2: Yeah, really well set up by West Coast too. They just forced Adelaide to go down the line. Eloise looked inside, couldn't see anything. Defending well.
3: Pat Grandstand here on the western side at Unley. Crowd across the fence as well around the venue for a St. A in Adelaide. Tap down. Awkward bounce for Newman. Backer tries to wrap up her opponent there in Gorman. Just couldn't quite control the footy in the end, and the Eagles rip it away. Lewis hands it quickly. Shannon, 40 from home, pulls the trigger off a step. Misses wide right. Certainly had enough power. They're getting the distance in their set shot shooting. Talia Redan and Rod Jamison, but just inaccurate at the moment, the Eagles. Margins down to 18.
1: Yeah, they've got more time than what they think, the Eagles. They've blasted away at that 40-metre mark a few times in this game, and Shannon could have probably driven the legs and straightened up before she kicked.
0: So the quick kick out of defence from Adelaide has ended up all the way in the wing. But Wavka's got it. Oh, no, what's she going to do? Oh, she just dropped it. That has to be holding the ball. Maybe the tackle wasn't long enough there from Bound. Gets a handball over the top. Releases some pressure up towards Lekay. And Jess Allen takes the mark. Zoe Wavka.
2: Well, the defence of Adelaide are under enormous pressure. They can't get it past centre, if not centre full.
0: So the short kick to Egan. Play on, says the umpire. She didn't hear the whistle. Lekay's laid a huge tackle. That has to be holding the ball. Play on, says the umpire. What would I know? Lekay, handball's inside.
2: Just call the game, Tom.
0: Got some runners in backer up towards the goal square, and that's a strong defensive mark there from Bedell in the back pocket.
3: I think Tom forgot about the company around us and just caught a couple of glares there.
2: They've got that on the arc. They'll replay that.
3: Short pass to Charlton. It looked like backer may have stood over the mark. Crowd wanted a 50, not paid. Kicks across the defensive 50. Sarah Allen Jammer's having a field day. Kick out to right half back to Marinoff. The W's fun. That's why we love being here. We're amongst all the fans.
1: It is. The umpires, the arc. I've got it all here.
3: We're all surrounded. There's nowhere to hide. Marinoff heads up towards the logo. Pat converges off hands. Newman so clean front and square. Shoots it to Lutzy. Oh. Now off to Bowne, who turned into trouble. Brought to ground with a good tackle. Ball bobbles out. Crows still have the numbers. Back slap towards Egan. And now Charlton screws it across the body towards the 50. Gould's caught behind. Good work from Antwistle, who was kind of shorter in the contest. Tries to slide in to gather for the Eagles. Newman comes with the assist for the Crows. Knocked it out wide. Grace Kelly flung it out. And that will be a throw going the way of the Eagles. Speaking of which, earlier today when North defeated the Western Bulldogs, there was an egregious one that we just saw at halftime. Tails, can you just walk us through?
1: Oh, look, it looks like Giorgio Stathis has actually shot put the football.
3: Outfeeder in cricket going for a throw.
1: I'd recommend having a look at that one. I reckon that might come up in the review for a laugh during the week.
3: Full wind up with the back arm and then just thrust it. If you see the vision, it's quite funny.
2: It was deemed what, a handball? Or?
3: No, it was a throw. It was a throw. Oh.
2: NFL style.
3: Yeah.
0: Just in the meantime, there was probably a 20-metre kick to Swanson who took the mark. It wasn't paid. She didn't realise, got tackled by Charlton holding the ball.
1: Okay.
0: So free speech up here in the ABC box. Tia Charlton goes to the top of the goal square. Will it cost the Eagles? Cleaver does well to rove it. She just dropped the footy at the top of the goal square. Eve Kelly's going to get the free. 15 metres out directly in front.
1: So they're hot on holding the ball inside 50, but perhaps not on the marks.
0: Interesting. So Neve Kelly can join her sister Grace on the scoreboard. And take a shot of 15 metres, maybe slightly more, but directly in front. And the Eagles have dominated this third term, but they've only had one goal to show for it. And that's what the Crows have now through Neve Kelly. Important, steadier for Adelaide. They go to 9-4-58. The Eagles 5-4-34, almost 12 gone in this third term.
2: Didn't they need that too? It was all West Coast. It really was. They were able to defend under pressure a lot. Couldn't get it out. Crossed the ground and then even missing targets and went back over their head. But I'm going to say, what's their, maybe their second inside 50 as a guess in this quarter?
1: And with the Eagles inside 50s, we were just talking earlier about their efficiency. I mean, they've only gone up 42%. Which is quite low again, and certainly Daisy Pearce would probably be quite frustrated at that. They have had ample opportunities, but wayward kicks or just miss the targets.
3: So Eagles 6 inside 50s for 1-3. The Crows 1-1. That hurts you if you're Daisy Pearce. In the middle, the tap down from Gould. Marinoff drew in 3 and then stepped through them all. Kicks up to half forward for the Crows. Front position, Antwistle brought it down. Should have probably taken the mark. Now under pressure, Munyard handed it back over. The Eagles get out of dodge there. Look like they're under a lot of pressure. The kick to the eastern side. Jones with a good fist from behind. Adelaide win it straight back. Marinoff sends it inside 50. Backtracking with the flight. Zoe Wakefer just saw it through the air.
2: Been launched. Very good today.
3: Good grab up against a couple of opponents and the short pass to Lewis. Oh, this is a soft kick. Just tried to check it up towards centre-half back. Bushby waited an eternity. Adelaide get there in time. Knocked down. Jamaica Douglas sends it back inside 50. Sits in the air for a while and Lutzy waited in the sun for it to come down and it bounced straight off her chest. Collapses into the footy. The Eagles rip it out, but they're not going too far. And a ball up 45 from home for the Crows.
1: Douglas is certainly lively, isn't she? She's got some good pace and she's running and carrying and sort of breaking that line at half forward for Adelaide.
0: Gould tried to take it out of the ruck. Still bouncing around with Riggs, who's been tackled by Egan. No prior opportunity. Ball up right half forward. So Adelaide up by 24 points. It was 27 points at half time. West Coast have been good in this quarter, but haven't been able to capitalise. Too high there against Marinoff, so that will come back after a quick kick. So Ev Marinoff just waits for that footy to come back. The umpire dropped the mark. Play on.
2: Leading disposal once again. She's just been prolific, hasn't she? This will be her 20th touch for the game.
0: Just does it every week, Jamo.
2: Yep.
0: Got a target in Gould and just pops it on her chest. Marks 40 out on a 45-degree angle to the right.
2: That's just poor again, West Coast. Big hole in front. Caitlin Gould being able to run in.
1: And the Caitlin Gould's opponent there was Lou Painter, who I think has been rolling around in the midfield with Marinoff. So maybe a bit of a mismatch there, I think.
0: So we know Gould can give it a roost. This will take her best effort. Comes in around to the right, goes the drop punt. just to get that extra journey. She's pushed it there to the right. It's going to be a minus score. Adelaide 9-5-59. West Coast 5-4-34-15 gone in this third term for ABC Sport.
3: Fifth ever meeting between these two sides, but the Eagles have never beaten the Crows. Weirdly, this is the fourth venue they've played out of the five. So they've gone Norwood, Lathlane, and then they played at Punt Road during Grand Final week. So now we're out at Unley this afternoon. Eagles get it out towards the broadcast wing, right in front of this Western stand. Buffeted off it is Skepper. Marinoff just the bully, but Eagles still win out through the back door. Bushby heads towards the 50. It was a hit and hope as she blazed away. Adelaide had the numbers sitting back. Intercept mark is taken.
2: Well, Lauren Wolford fell over.
3: Cronin, gee, that's a good kick. Pinpoint through traffic over the top to wait it right for the benches. Rashid, first game of the season, kicked 7 goals in a scrimmage over the weekend last. I mean, that is, yeah, smaller intra-club, but still. Off shin splints, the young star, 7. Back into the team, kicks down the line. Ooh. Bown is another rising star. Hard tackle, she fell forward and the pack kind of collapsed into her, so we'll get a ball up right half forward.
1: She's certainly a great physical size for an 18-year-old or perhaps 19-year-old Chloe Bound. She's certainly ready to go as an inside midfielder ball.
3: Riggs with a gorgeous tap, gets it down. Slocum just fends her way through, kicks not that great. It's bouncing towards the boundary line and pitches perfectly. You're right, Jamo, as it tightropes the white line. It ends up staying in, so no lasso free kick. Sarah Allen has to pick it up, and Amy Franklin will spin her over with the tackle. Boundary throwing to come, left half forward for the Eagles. It's the Crows by 25, closing in on three-quarter time.
2: West Coast just seeking another goal, only one in this quarter. It's getting late.
0: You got to bring that back. I'm sorry. That was a boundary throwing that went 45 degree angle in favour of Adelaide, and Lutzi tried to bounce as she was getting tackled there by Roberts.
1: It's actually gone into the corridor in Adelaide's direction.
0: That was a 45 kick that the Crows men were trying last week. The Eagles rebound. Doing well, getting inside the forward 50 through Swanson. It gets punched back straight to her. She runs to 50, kicking across goal, hoping for a target. Good contest there by Custerman. Feeding the handball out towards Munyard. Can she gather in time at centre half back? She takes on the tackle. That's holding the ball.
2: Yeah. Custerman's been really good again today. I've liked her run and rebound and composure.
0: So Backer's got the free.
1: I think Custerman's playing more of a defensive role. I think, you know, that true sort of lockdown player with speed rather than true wing as she usually has.
3: Rocket from Sana Backer, high and long to the top of the goal square. Franklin flew with 3 Crows. Couldn't quite bring it down. Trying to kick across the body. Riggs has it smothered. And Adelaide have the numbers now to get the exit, albeit they've made it tough. Kick a little shallow for Rashid, 45 from the defensive goal square. Got it on the half volley. Hands it to Goodwin, then Newman. Kick up towards the defensive edge. Munyard in front, didn't take it. Roberts lost her feet. She was trying to swing away and ends up being caught by Goodwin holding the ball. Free kick for the Crows. And backtracking for that boundary throw-in to paint the picture. So not only was it 45 on the angle, but the actual arc was so low. It was like an overhead throw. Just bulleted its way towards the centre square. Kick down the line from Goodwin. Just clears the pack and no one got a fingertip to it. So last disposal free kick, left half back to the Eagles.
0: It was just such an advantage for Adelaide as well.
3: It's a slingshot, straight into the spine.
2: Unley Oval is here where we're playing today. The oval looks immaculate, but a lot of the players have fallen over. I can only suggest they've just pumped that much water into it to get that much green that a at of players are falling over it. Opportune moments.
0: Yeah, good shout, Jamo. Munyard's got the clearance. She's going to take a bounce. Run down. Just got the handball away. What a tackle that was from Roberts. Newman.
2: Oh, well done again.
0: Tackled by Roberts again. Ball still goes inside that forward 50 for Adelaide at right half forward. A huge pack of players, and it's 3-quarter time. There goes the siren. Well, that was an entertaining quarter, which West Coast really did dominate. They brought the pressure, but they just couldn't capitalise properly on the scoreboard. They go 1-3 for the term, while Adelaide went 1-1. So the margin's 25 points, a goal to Gibson in her 75th game, and Neve Kelly joined her sister Grace on the scoreboard. Adelaide 9-5-59, West Coast 5-4-34 at three-quarter time.
3: The 10 inside 50s for the Eagles and just 1 goal, 3 to show for it means the Crows have the advantage heading into the final change. Goal scorers, 2 to Egan, singles to Gould, Bown, Marinoff, Newman, Grace Kelly and Neve as well, her sister for the Eagles. All individual, Lauren Wakefer, Gibson, Franklin, Backer and Lekay. Still to come, it is the men's wildcard final. Our coverage from 5 p.m. Eastern Standard Time as Melbourne takes on Carlton across the country on ABC Radio. And then tomorrow we've got the AFLW continuing with Collingwood and Hawthorn from 2:30 Eastern. And in the West, you'll have the Waffle Elimination Final as the Bulldogs, South Freo, take on the Royals, East Perth from 1:30 in WA. Thoughts of Talia Redan and Rod Jamieson coming your way next. Great to have your company for Saturday Footy on ABC Sport.
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3: Crows have the numbers. Kelly couldn't quite complete the handball to Jones. Puts her teammate under enormous pressure. Douglas wrapped up. That's holding the footy. And West Coast will have a shot. Can Kelly Gibson deliver early? Made the goal umpire work, but in game 75, the milestone match, Gibson hits the board. Tia Charlton goes to the top of the goal square. Will it cost the Eagles? Cleaver does well to Rovett. She just dropped the footy at the top of the goal square. Eve Kelly's going to get the free. 15 metres out directly in front. The Eagles have dominated this third term, but they've only had one goal to show for it, and that's what the Crows have now through Neve Kelly.
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4: Crows closing in on their first win of the AFLW campaign in 2026. West Coast could be 0-3 after this afternoon. It is Goona Adelaide by 25 points in the second game of Indigenous round here at Huntley Oval. Still to come later tonight, Melbourne and Carlton in the AFL wildcard final. So the Crows are 9-5-59 and Wailich Murrawa, the Eagles 5-4-34. Aaron Bryans and Tom Wilson calling the action for you alongside our Premiership players, Rod Jamieson and Talia Redan. The Eagles have been up for the fight, crew, but just a little wasteful and it might come back to hurt them.
5: That's a spot on, Aaron. I mean, the Eagles had 6-3 clearances that quarter. And over the course of the game, we've seen them actually get the ascendancy with the inside 50. So they're 30-27, so they've certainly had opportunities. What's really telling, though, is their efficiency inside 50. And they're only scoring 37% of the time. Really poor. We're just seeing their entries really low quality. They're not to advantage of their forwards. You know, they're going wide, they're sitting around the arc, they're sometimes tumble balls or just kicks that are difficult to provide opportunity for their forwards. I'd love to see some of their forwards again really present and connect better with their mids and halfbacks as they try and enter forward 50. I think Amy Franklin's doing a really good job and certainly showing intent, but she's probably a bit of a lone wolf there. Kelly Gibson providing pressure, but they really need a lead-up forward target. Like, they need another forward to take some of that pressure off. Really interesting about the Eagles, they only went at 51% disposal efficiency that quarter too. So whilst they had a lot of the footy, and we were talking about it on the commentary, that's only one in two kicks or handballs that are hitting the target. So they're just not holding on to their possession and making the most of their opportunities when they were winning it. You know, we saw Ella Roberts get on top. Bella Lewis was really influential going into the midfield as well, and you know, four clearances each for those two. So they just weren't able to make the most of their opportunities.
6: Relying on too few, West Coast at the moment. They're at the three-quarter time, it's Charlotte Thomas. She's had the 16. Ella Roberts, 16. Isabel Lewis with the 16. Then it drops her way down to Isabel Shannon with 11 and Bushby with 10. That last 10 minutes of that quarter, time in possession, 46% to 25%. It was all Adelaide and everything you've just highlighted there too, Talia. Otherwise, it just makes it too hard for them to score. They're not hitting their targets when they do go inside 50. They've been pretty consistent. It's been 10 pretty much each quarter inside 50s, but they just haven't been able to have a shot on goal. Defence was under pressure a bit in that quarter, Adelaide, with the amount that it was in there in the early part of the third quarter. But and they're not capital. The stoppage clearances around the ground, West Coast 14-7. That's where they're doing all their damage, but they just can't finish off.
4: Talk a bit about in the pregame how Ryan Davis, the new coach for the Crows, has shuffled the magnets a bit, and leading goal kicker Eloise Jones is down back. Daisy Pearce has kind of done the same. So Lucia Painter was their leading goal kicker last year. Now she's a full-blown midfielder, has been there all afternoon and has four touches.
5: Mm.
4: You go, if you're struggling up forward, why would you not just put her back where she plays her best?
5: Yeah, and I think Painter's a really dangerous forward. She's so strong in the

0: the ground level and the tackle laid there by Douglas to hold things up.
1: I think Marinoff is going head-to-head with Painter, and I mean, Painter is giving it a real crack, but we know that Marinoff can't be held down for long.
0: She's got 12 tackles so far already, Marinoff. Out of the stoppage, Slocum gets some space for the Eagles, kicks a straight line drive low and hard, but just wide of Franklin, and Eloise Jones had it well scouted. Well,
2: that's the example there, Aaron, that we're talking about. West Coast do all the hard work, win the stoppage, get it forward, and then miss a target.
0: Heads to right half back to Neve Kelly, and now Keely Custerman has it just behind the scoreboard centre wing.
3: Goes short and over the top of bound and short of Charlton, intercepted by Roberts.
2: She's been good today.
1: She's just so, her work rate's outstanding. It just provides so much opportunity for her. She's so strong aerially too.
3: Lovely long kick, but Jamaica Douglas read it best.
2: She has been good today.
3: Really stepping up in Indigenous round. Just up a bit proper here, Jamo. Pretty keep an eye on that one. So dangerous kick in board. Bushby dropped the mark. And a strong tackle there laid on Thomas. So we'll have a ball up in the middle of the ground.
2: Just such a tough kick there, Tom. She's got to go over the top of a defender, find a target, and there's someone else behind her. It's just that kick. It's probably about 20 or 30 metres too deep to try and take that kick on unless you have absolutely nail it.
0: Tossed up in the square, and Lekay with a beautiful set play swats it towards Bushby, who sends the Eagles inside 50, low at ground level and sliding across, trying to pick it up. Just unable to get there is Skepa, and the Crows rather rip it away. Neve Kelly, a long driving boot, penetrating towards centre wing. Getting back in time though, Charlie Thomas, the co-captain, up against Bound. Little lesson there for the young Crow. Now the switch is on. Britton has a runner. Oh. Zoe Wakefer tried to take on the tackle. My goodness, she gets engulfed. Grace Kelly, boa constrictor, wraps her up on the logo.
2: Just the speed of the Irish girls. Whoop, that kick's not...
0: Kick's not that great. A little shallow, but Bound gets low enough at the shins to pick it up. Shoots the handball to Maddie Newman, who steps in board. Oh. Kick's just a little too high for the shortest player out there in Lutzy, who was in front position 45 from home. Belinda Smith takes the intercept for the Eagles, swings it out to Swanson. This is a dangerous one down the line, but Skepa makes it work.
1: That was well marked by Skepa. I think that's the sort of kick we're seeing a lot by West Coast. They're going to the one-on-one so often, and they're just not winning the aerial contest.
3: Gibson did well, knocked it to her advantage of Riggs. Handballed over the top to Franklin, can run on it, can gather. Goes on the outside of the boot, was smothered though. Great effort in defence there from Jones, who goes again, grabs the footy, kicks a clearing kick. Up towards India Rashid, got an awful bounce. Swanson is behind, tackled by Rashid. Lays a tackle of her own on Charlton. She's at the bottom of the pack, and the umpire is circling here. It's going to be a ball up in the end. Felt like it was going to be the holding the ball call, but we'll have a ball up.
2: Well done, Emma Swanson, too. Two on one. Couldn't win it, but kept the contest in and kept in their half.
0: Crows by 25, early stages of the final term here at Unley. Men's wildcard final coming your way next. Holding free kick in the stoppage.
2: I was yelling at the TV last night.
0: An amazing game of footy.
2: It wasn't it?
0: Just blow for blow, final round of a boxing fight, I think. Just amazing that it went to the wire. Marinoff got the free kick, heads down line to the attacking edge. Bound had a fair bit of it brought down, and we'll get a stoppage.
2: Pardon my... What? Tim English was frustrating last night.
0: Back from a knee injury.
2: Don't make excuses.
0: He was there at the end. That's all that mattered. The Ryan Gardner move seemed to work for Beveridge. Out of the stoppage, Goodwin... toes a little rolly kick, worm burner up to the 50, ricochets off a few bodies, and Ella Roberts is there for the Eagles. Here comes the counter punch, shoots the handball over the top. Slocum draws in a couple, then releases Lewis, and what a hip and shoulder from Gibson to free up West Coast inside 50, and the mark almost taken by Painter, but there's a push, front on contact, and set shot to come straight in front for the leading goal kicker for the Eagles.
1: Yes, and I have noticed she's been moved forward for this quarter, and she was on her haunches just before. I think, you know, obviously moving into the midfield as a second year player can be a bit tough to step up, and certainly I think we probably will see the best out of Painter for the rest of this game if she is pretty fatigued in those 1v1s.
0: We'll send Daisy Pierce the royalty for the tactical decision. Lucy Painter, a couple of steps, 30 out, and an easy gimme goal for one of the best scorers for the Eagles, Lucia Painter's first of the afternoon. Margins down to just 19. 9.559 Goodwin up. Walich Marowa 6.440. Five played final term. Talia Redan alongside Rod Jamieson on ABC Sport.
1: How good was Kelly Gibson's block there? You know, that's the stuff that just...
3: So good.
1: It, you know, you give the handball and the handball receive, and just to be able to protect her teammate, it allowed Bella

0: For Lewis to have so much space going inside 50, and that's the kick that we've been talking about that the Eagles haven't been able to execute very well today. But that occasion, they had more time and space and they were able to kick to advantage of their forward.
1: One of the better passages of play too from West Coast, from the halfback line. And again, it was Ella Roberts who was part of it, set it up, a couple of forward handballs and then inside, and then you're right, that just support to be able to create some space.
2: Back in the middle of the ground, Riggs knocks it towards Roberts, who tries another forward handball. Shannon does, kicks long inside the forward 50. Ball in dispute, Franklin Rose wrapped up by Jess Allen. Forward handball to Wakefer, tackled in the contest. The pressure's gone up in the last few moments. The Eagles can sense something here at the bottom of the pack. Working hard is Gibson, just ran over the top of the footy. Kick was partially smothered. Lewis fetches a handball out. Still a ball in dispute at centre half forward for the Eagles. Gets a handball away there, did Roberts. Off to Britton. Goes short to Gibson. Steps inside to the traffic. Snaps around the body towards the top of the goal square. Flying. Couldn't complete the mark. There was Wakefer. Unfortunately for the Eagles. Out towards Newman. Kick out of defence. Puts her teammate Goodwin under pressure. They're ready to send it back in through Roberts. Gibson, right half forward flank. Handball inside towards the pocket. Ball in dispute. Working hard in defence here is the Crows. Roberts again. I'm going to have to take a breath in a moment. Lewis up towards the boundary line with a strong tackle. We'll have a ball in the right forward pocket for the Eagles.
1: Oh, the Kelly Gibson. She just had to kick it. Didn't put it up to the top of the square. Gave another handball and then the pressure came.
3: Tommy's earning his coin this afternoon. What a run.
1: It's going to explode.
3: Still stuck in the forward pocket for the Eagles. Have had some opportunities in this last term. Trying to close the gap. Tossed in, it'll land 25 out. Jess Allen, front position for the Crows. Knocked it down. Maddie Newman clean at her bootlaces, but the kick is an up and under. And it is paid 15 to Anna Munyard. Gee, I thought the exiting D50 kick from Isaac Quaino last night had a little less run on that in terms of the meterage. Kick up to the right half back. And the intercept by Antwistle for the Eagles. Lucky because, yeah, there were a couple of hands on that. Antwistle sends West Coast back in. Oh, courageous back with the fight. Eloise Jones is smashed into by Ella Roberts and has managed to get back up after grimacing. Wins the footy for the Crows. Hands it off to Cronin. It was a hot handball, though. Gibson picks it up and turns into trouble as she's buffeted over the boundary line. Cannot believe how Eloise Jones just got up and shrugged that off.
0: No, and I mean, it's a bit frustrating at the moment because there's extra numbers back for Adelaide. They've put extra numbers in D50. What that means is Charlie Thomas is able to sit back behind the ball for West Coast as well, and they've got a plus two as well.
2: Let's watch Kelly Gibson at this contest. Knocked down there by Riggs. Shannon's in there. In goes Gibson, just overran the footy. Gorman did well, but it was... handball was blocked. Gibson in there again, putting lots of pressure on. Can they hold it in here, West Coast? Trying to create an opportunity. Charlton was pulled off the footy. Play on, says the umpire. Flicked away back to Britton. Quick kick forward. Jess Allen knocks it down towards Charlton. Under pressure there was Newman. Quick kick out. And jeez, India Rashid just shoved Britton in the back. That wasn't two hands. That was two fists, Jammo.
1: Yes, jumped up and ended up going forward. Just front pressure from both teams at the moment, making it difficult to get the footy forward.
3: Rashid pops it short and wide, close to the boundary line to Maddie Newman. This is a long-range strike through the broadcast wing. Grace Egan in front, but the fist came from Antwistle. And we'll get a boundary throw in right in front of the benches as Ebony Marinoff comes back into the field of play. Maddie Newman, another big afternoon, 21 touches, fresh off a career high 30.
1: Again, how good to watch footy here at this level so close.
4: Spot on.
3: Pat crowd on this Western Stand as well. Just a good vibe, family fun. W's back, Summers on the way. Out of the stoppage, Goodwin hands it to Marinoff up to left half forward. Kicks a little too heavy for Rashid. Well tracked by Zoe Wakefer going back.
1: She's been good all day.
0: She has.
3: Whilst the Kelly sisters are slightly different in age, the Wakefers for the Eagles are twins. Zoe sends it up looking for Lauren. Riggs was in amongst it as well, and off hands it's knocked back where it came from over the boundary line, so we'll start all over again. Crows are up by 19 points. We've had just the one goal in this final term the Eagles' way. Clock's ticking down. They've got 8 minutes to get a move on. Otherwise, they'll be 0-3 Wailich Murrawa.
2: I have lifted the intensity. Control most of the third term as well. Shannon burrowing through. Gets a handball away.
1: Well done.
2: Another forward handball here going the way of the Eagles. And a push in the back in the contest. Will it be downfield? No. So Riggs will get the opportunity right on the logo, looking in board for the moment. Can go a bit wider. Finds Britton, who's going to play on quickly. Egan was chasing. And that's going to be a downfield, surely, this time. Ill discipline there from Egan. So Roberts can claim the free kick in the right forward flank. It's probably 50 from home. So we'll have to try to set this one up. Goes inside that forward 50. Gibson is roving there. Juliet Kelly was taken without the footy. Play on, says the umpire, and Neve Kelly will take it over for a rush behind to relieve some pressure. So West Coast 6-5-41 and Gouna, they're 9-5-59.
3: Three-goal game.
0: Adelaide just flooding numbers back inside West Coast forward 50.
3: Sarah Allen up the spine looking for Goodwin. Caught behind. The Eagles had numbers. It was a treacherous exit. Bushby shoots the handball in. Oh. Painter release. Franklin running by, riding shotgun, but just spent it before she earned it. Dropped the footy 30 from home, and now it's on. In the stoppage, Franklin has to make amends. Rips it out of there. Tries to kick under duress. Cooked it across the body, and it's a minor score on the left. And now the Eagles trail by 17 points in the final turn.
1: Just hit from Allen just down the middle. She was looking for Goodwin, and then West Coast managed to get it forward, and just that fumble too. Franklin, normally a lot cleaner.
2: Yeah, it would have been a shot on goal, Jamo. Jones with a long kick out the side, intercepting Mark, quickly going back inside, but goes straight to Goodwin. And he just read that better than Shannon. So Goodwin plays on now. Kicks out towards the wing. Another good grab. Quickly plays on.
1: His time in possession is all West Coast in this quarter. It's 51% to 29.
2: Bit of kick to kick here between Adelaide and West Coast. It ends up with Goodwin again. Goes out towards the wing. And Bounds got it there. Defensive side of centre wing. Adelaide lead by 17 points.
3: Short kick a little shallow for a target through the scoreboard. Sliding in a couple of players trying to just work with that boundary line and keep it in play. Bound can do so. She hands it off to Juliet Kelly. Here's Grace Kelly on the bounce at right half forward, trying to hand it off to a runner. A couple of hands come in from the Eagles, and it ricochets over the boundary line at right half forward. Going up by 17 points, the Crows lead, looking for their first win of the season. With you till 5 p.m. Eastern, where we'll take it to the G for the build-up to Melbourne and Carlton. So plenty of post-game to come. I want to get Talia Dan's thoughts on the grand final announcement last night. Didn't think that was the best from the league. And Steve Murphy's around as well with the arc in front of us. I might pick his brain a bit about how the score review works. Toss back in, out of the stoppage. The Eagles trying to break away through Backer, but well run down by Jones. Another good defensive effort from the Crows. And the dual premiership player heads wide to another. Here's Caitlin Gould across the body. Kicks well weighted. Hannah Munyard right in front of the light tower. Too far out to score. Hang on the paint of 50.
1: Quick football movement, wasn't it, as well? It just allowed the space for Adelaide to run in. Munyard's going short.
3: Spots an option she likes. It was Grace Egan, who was in the hole, about 15 out right forward pocket, but the kick was soft. Fell shallow. The Eagles cut it off. Now they look to switch, but the kick is no good. Awkward bounce. Now they're under pressure. And what a tackle. Neve Kelly caught it on the bounce, and Britton spears her out of the air. Ball like a bar of soap, shoots free. Bound hands it off. Goodwin looks for the snap. It's a little low. They've got some numbers back, the Eagles. And Charlie Thomas, the goalkeeper, cuts it off. No score. Adelaide by 17 at the moment.
0: Just feel both teams are really fatigued at the moment. A lot of skill errors. Just the heat's gone out of the game a little bit, but very, very congested.
2: So Cleaver out wide. Left half back. Going by hand over the top there to Smith. Going the 1-2. Thrown on the boot towards left half forward. Waiting at the back there. That was clever from Painter. Has an open goal square. Unloads with a beautiful drop punt. Just away to the right-hand side. Could have been two for the quarter. Another missed opportunity, West Coast. There's 6-7-43. Adelaide 9-5-59.
0: Again, probably had a little bit more time, Painter, didn't she? She probably could have settled and taken a few more strides to just get within her range. And that's probably the tail there for Eagles most of the day.
3: Story of the afternoon. They've had more scoring shots, but so inaccurate. Adelaide heads to right half back. Ebony Marinoff drew in four. Gets the clearing kick to Bound. Chips it to centre wing on the eastern side. Munyard through the scoreboard. Little wide, but it tumbles to Lutze. Gets away around the attempted tackle of Slocum and arches the back towards the 50. Lutze tries to put it in the path of Grace Kelly. She's second of the footy. Zoe Wakeford tries to paddle it towards home and does enough to force the rush behind. And Adelaide's lead up to 17 now. They move to 9-6-60. The Eagles are 6-7-43, closing stages here at Unley.
2: Oh, risky kick out of defence. Bound, almost got the intercept mark. Now lays a strong tackle. Dumps her opponent into the deck. Munyard gathers the footy. Kicks up towards Lutzi. Couldn't quite complete the mark. Charlton steps in. Lutzi back to her feet and then wrapped up herself. And we'll have a ball up at the top of the goal square. Going down like nine pins.
0: Well, look, the tackle pressure was at least solid there by the West Coast defenders, but Lutzi looks to be a bit sore on the ankle after that tackle.
2: So last line of defence, Bushby tries to bring it out, hits the target, did well, finds Gibson working her way down from the forward line, trying to just direct some traffic. There's so many players around this footy.
1: That
2: so,
1: has to go down the line.
2: Yeah, running out of time here, Jamo too. So quick kick on from Wakefer. Got some space on the outer side now, and we got some run. One bounce. Oh, geez, almost mowed down there by Tia Charlton. Wakefer's there, the two number ones. Up against Gould. Laser tackle. Gould tries to gather the footy. Knocks it to her teammate's advantage in Bedell, who was clever with the handball over the top to Juliet Kelly. Quick kick out of defence. Oh, that was perfect to Grace Kelly on the logo.
3: Looks for an option, but there was really no one ahead. They had to flood forward the Crows, and there's no real urgency with the margins, so she'll head wide. Maddie Newman takes it right in front of the scoreboard.
1: Adelaide can just chip it around here, maintain possession, go slow. Don't even need to score to run down the next 2 or 3 minutes.
3: Short to Custom and then Marinoff. Some distressing scenes down here for Lutzi, though. Brianna Fiore, what are you seeing down at ground level?
4: Yeah, she's just limping off now, heavily supported by two of the physios. Doesn't look to be in great shape.
3: Yeah, a bit of a blow for them as they pick up their first win of the season to lose a star small forward. Now to the Eastern side as Adelaide went in and rebounded back by the Eagles. Gathered by Ella Roberts, who spun to ground. Baker, which was a toe-in, out towards the logo. Lauren Wakefer looking for a teammate, didn't quite hit Slocum. Crashing in Bedell. Ball shoots towards the centre square and they all fall into it. We'll get a ball up just close to the paint. So it is Adelaide by 17 points here at Unley Oval.
1: The tackling has been good today from Adelaide. They've really stepped up, lost it significantly in the first two rounds and lead it right now 73-49. So good defensive work.
3: Tap out to the eastern side. Bound shoots the handball to Newman. And that'll do us. Don't call it a rebuild. The Crows aren't cooked just yet. Their first win of the campaign under their new coach. Gooner winners by 17 points over Walich Marawa.

They led all afternoon. Adelaide started with a 2-point lead at the first change, got as high as 27 by the half. The Eagles continually stuck at the fight, but their inaccuracy plaguing them all afternoon. And as a result, the Crows runaway winners by 17 points, 9-6-60 to 6-7-43. 2 goals to Grace Egan, their new recruit in her third game in the new colours. Ebony Marinoff, the star, 26 touches and a goal for her. Maddie Newman with 22 and a goal as well. And the Eagles, who played finals football last year, now winless through 3 of the 12 rounds. Big questions to come for Daisy Pearce. Adelaide winners here at Unley.

0: with you for the next 34 minutes, so plenty to unpack. We'll talk a bit about the league and what's to come with the wildcard final tonight. Melbourne and Carlton coming your way from 5 p.m. Eastern Standard Time. There's a fair bit of fallout to happen here at Unley, though, as the Crows under Ryan Davis pick up a victory in their third game of the season. And gee, there isn't anyone else that I'd like to talk to. And then our own downstairs, Brianna Fiore, has made her way out to the centre square. And she's got Ebony Marinoff with her. Down to you, Bree.
1: Thanks, Aaron. Yeah, I'm here with Ebony. Congratulations on the win. First one of the season. How does it feel?
2: Yeah, awesome. I think even just our willingness to just keep grinding through the game, obviously both 0-2 to start the season, which is not ideal, but proud of the grit and the determination of the girls to get the 4 points for sure.
1: And so many different goal kickers. How does that feel? Have you been putting a lot of effort in sort of at training to try and get that result?
2: 100%. We need to put some scores on the board, and I think in the trial games we're probably, Caitlin Gould was kicking 4 goals per game, so if we can, I guess, share the load across kicking goals, it's going to help us. We're obviously still tweaking a few things in the forward line and seeing what works, but it was awesome to have Grace Kelly back and India Rashid.
1: And you sort of lost control in the third quarter there. West Coast had all the motivation. What happened there?
2: Oh, I think they just got on top. A bit of our contest balance, let that sweeper go through. But yeah, that's going to happen. It's kind of the way that we, you know, fight back in that fourth quarter and get the game back on our terms. And yeah, 9-6 is a bit better than our first two games.
0: I might jump in now, Bree, and let Ebony Marinoff go because the girls are getting ready to sing the song.
1: Go sing the song. Congratulations.
0: And there's a lot of celebration downstairs for a former housemate, Grace Egan, who's the new recruit, stayed with Noffy when she moved across the border, but did say on SA Grandstand this morning that she just needed her own space, I think, and wanted to move away from the beach to Unley. Missed a bit of the big city life coming from Melbourne. So, look, we love Noffy. She's a bit of a rat bag, and I think a few months is probably enough time, and then you need to spread your wings. So great to see Grace kick a couple of goals this afternoon, and great to hear from Ebony Marinoff as well. We'll check back in with Brianna after the song down at ground level, and might be sung with a fair bit of gusto because there's a fair few Crows out there who picked up their first victory at senior level. Tough run to come for them. We mentioned it the pre-game, but won't matter now. All they care about is the victory, and there is Gatorade absolutely everywhere at the moment. Embraces for young Chloe Bowne as well. Ebony Marinoff right in the middle to give her a hug. Here's the song down at ground level.

0: Just a couple of teething problems for the Young Crows as they figure out who starts the song and what the words are, but they got there in the end and they've picked up a victory here at Unley Oval. So we'll get some more reaction downstairs with Brianna in a moment, who's lurking around the playing group to see if we can get some more fallout. At the moment, the Crows winners by 17 points. Gives us some time, though, to chat to Talia Redan and Rod Jamieson and unpack it all for us on ABC Sport.
1: Well, we talked about it all day, and, you know, I think when you look at the West Coast stats, you probably would think that they're either a lot closer or certainly that the game would be on their terms. And for me, it's the fact that they had plus 11 inside 50s for the game, 42-31, and they also won the clearance count. And we spoke about how important the contested ball and the clearance count was going to be. They won that by plus 6. What for me, we talked all day about their efficiency going forward and their inability to connect either from their midfield or halfback and get quality looks for their forwards inside 50. And their inside 50 efficiency only sat at 38% for the day, which is quite poor. I mean, it's probably around where they've been for the first two rounds. So it's a bit of a trend now. This is a problem, I think, for West Coast. And Adelaide, on the other hand, were able to be far more efficient with the footy going inside 50, going at 52%. So for me, that was a really big factor for the Eagles not being able to get on top today. They're doing the grunt work around the clearances, and they certainly improved a lot there, led by Ella Roberts with 26 possessions today. 14 were contested and 8 clearances. I thought Charlie Thomas was outstanding off halfback with 22 touches and just such a level head back there. Bella Lewis has been important, spending more time in the midfield too to support them. But for me, I'll pass on to Jamo to talk a little about Adelaide, but I think their increased intensity in their defensive intent around the contest, you know, their tackle count was a really big contributor today as to why they were able to pressure West Coast into turning the ball over so frequently.
2: Yeah, again, I thought West Coast were... They worked hard, but again, really wasteful, and just had the 5 goal scorers, but missed a lot, wasted a lot, and had lots of opportunity. I thought Adelaide's game was really good. I thought their defence overall was really sound. They had to work hard at times. They were under pressure a lot. The middle of the ground, Ed Marinoff just continues to win the football. She had 5 clearances, 26, but can't speak highly enough for Sarah Goodwin's game today. 19 disposals, 8 clearances, 10 contested.
0: We'll jump back in a moment with Jamo and Tarles, but Brianna Fiore's made her way to the race where the Crows are celebrating with their fans and the new recruits alongside her, Grace Egan. Down to you, Bree.
3: Thanks, Aaron. I'm here with Grace Egan. Grace, 2 goals. How did it feel?
4: Oh, honestly, amazing. I think there's nothing better, so very happy.
3: And first win of the season, what's the energy like around the girls?
4: Oh, I just think the girls have worked so hard this pre-season, and the first 2 games weren't our outcome, but like today to finally get reward for all the effort that we've put in is just overwhelming, and I think everyone's just really proud of our effort in 4 quarters finally.
3: And I saw you signing signatures and getting photos just with the crowd before. How good is the turnout today?
4: Oh, honestly, the Unley Oval and in general the Adelaide fans are amazing. I feel like it's such a community footy, and to have fans come out on a beautiful Saturday afternoon like today is overwhelming, and I just couldn't be more thankful for everyone turning up. It's and a lot of kids and a lot of families, so it's great. I love it.
3: And you've got a fairly young team, and you were able to hold out mostly for the 4 quarters, except for in the 3rd quarter there. What broke down in that 3rd quarter?
4: Yeah, I feel like we've got a lot of young players, and it's just finding that experience to hold that for 4 quarters. There's little lapses in there, but I think today actually was a positive for us to be able to hold it rather than let them get a lead like we have in the last few weeks. And that's just learning in more games and more experience. And for our girls today, that's a win because we're able to hold it and then win the game.
3: And just lastly, I saw when the girls were coming off, they were just they had the wet towels around them. How hot was it out there?
4: It was probably the hottest day we've had in a little while. You know, winter, it gets a bit cold, but the sun was out, beautiful weather. It wasn't too hot, but I think the girls were just happy to get a win in the end. I wasn't thinking about the weather.
3: Congratulations again on the win.
4: Thank you. Thanks very much.
0: Great to have Grace Egan downstairs, the former Blue and Tiger. Adelaide winners by 17 points over the Eagles. And it's a funny one, Tom, like 20 degrees today, beautiful afternoon in Adelaide. But given they do their pre-season through winter and it's been, you know, a wet and chilly opening fortnight, maybe the players just aren't conditioned for a 20 degree day at the moment.
5: Oh, I think Talia called it late in that final term that both teams were out on their feet. You know, and it was a high pressure game. You know, not a lot of space there for players. As soon as players did get the space. Both teams were able to slingshot the ball, and we saw some really free-flowing footy, especially in that first half. But, yeah, it was pretty warm. I know on the walk here, I wouldn't say I got a sweat up, but as I said, I saw Jamo with his arms rolled up, just getting that early tan in when he was walking his way here too. So perfect conditions for footy. And I always feel that as the Sandful finals start, and I know the Sandful W finals are just about to start, but it always feels like it's good weather at the start of Sandful finals. I feel like that's when it ticks over.
2: Yeah, it's certainly changed this week, hasn't it, too? Just, you know, from a golf perspective, I'm actually enjoying it. But last week, the week before, what we had rain for like 3 or 4 days, and then the sun's just come up. And again, the ground here today at Unley looks spectacular, nice and green. But what I like about Grace Egan, she's been at two big clubs, and just her description of what she's come into and what Adelaide has to offer and where she's playing. 8 disposals, 5 tackles, 5 contested, 2 goals. That's a sizable day. She's done her work in front of goal, but also done it defensively.
0: Testament to her as well. She spoke during the week about how crossing the borders, she feels like the best version of herself, that she got to a point over in Melbourne where it was just a bit too much in terms of the big city life, and comes to Adelaide and feels like she's been totally replenished, and yeah, clearly she's flourishing in a new system.
1: She was voted into the leadership group here too, which is, you know, when players come over from another club and that happens so quickly, it's usually a really good standing about their influence on the group. And I think she's the right age bracket for Adelaide to bring in too. Obviously with the experienced players that we know that they've lost in the off-season, she's in that, you know, middle age bracket that is going to support some of those young kids as they come through now.
0: Sorry, Jam. I was going to say, we're going to hear from the Eagles very shortly as well. So Ella Roberts is going to join Brianna Fiori downstairs. So they're 0-3 for their season. Adelaide 1-2 with a tough draw to come. Mentioned it in the pre-game, but 4 of the 5 bottom sides of last year, they're not playing. You don't play everybody once in the AFLW as part of a 12-round season. So Adelaide have got a difficult campaign with a lot of change, but this will give them a bit of momentum for sure.
2: Well, I think to your point around West Coast, we're going to talk to them. So they've got some work ahead of them. Oh, so yeah. They're 0-3. They've got the next 2 games at home, but they play Melbourne and Brisbane.
1: Yeah, so they'll be very tough games.
2: Oh, yeah, so yeah, they're really up against it. Mm. And then after that, St Kilda Essendon. So you're right, in such a short season, if you go 0-5, you are a long way back. Mm.
0: Let's see how they're feeling. Brianna Fiori is downstairs in the Eagles camp.
3: Thanks, Aaron. I'm here with Ella Roberts. Ella, not the result... Sorry. Not the result you wanted today. You know, what went wrong?
6: Oh, I think they're just a mature team, aren't they? Like, we went after a few things during the week with our Team D. And I think we definitely got layers of that better.

0: But yeah, the way they exploded and were able to convert and we couldn't, I think, got them over the top today.
1: And that third quarter from the Eagles I thought was pretty strong. How did you sort of pull that off, and then how come that didn't follow through into the final quarter?
0: Yeah, I think we were trying to get our contested possessions up after half time. We were up at the first quarter, and then coming into half time, they kind of brought their hunt like we know they would. We dropped off a little bit with that. So we just wanted to be first with the ball. But again, they brought their pressure to match it. So, you know, there's lots of smothers, lots of pressure on us, so we just couldn't convert. But, you know, that's the next step for us, is we're able to get first position of the ball, it's then to convert.
1: And your coach, Daisy Pearce, has spoken a lot about how you need to defend more as a team. Do you reckon you sort of reached that today, or still more to work on?
0: Yeah, definitely added layers to it for sure. That's kind of like the foundation of who we are as a team, and we know that the top four teams in the comp and whoever wins the premiership always gets their defence right. So that's kind of what we tried to build our foundation on, and I think we've got better steps today with that, but you know, it's a good thing that we've got 9 rounds left, we can keep building on it.
1: And I read a stat somewhere that I don't think there's been a team that have gone 0-3 and made the finals. Are you still holding out hope that you will get there?
0: Yeah, look, we just go week by week, to be honest. So for us, to be honest, crazier things have happened. So, you know, we're just focusing week by week, and wherever that leads us, that's great. But we just want to get better as a team and stick to our process every time.
1: It was a fairly warm day. I saw when the girls were coming off, they were just getting the icy towels around their necks. How hot was it?
0: Oh, we're pretty used to it over in WA, so it wasn't too bad for us. But no, it definitely was one of the warmer games we've had, so it was actually quite nice. I liked it.
1: And how special is Indigenous Round? Obviously, lots of celebrations around the ground today. Why is it so special?
0: Oh, it's so special for so many reasons. I think with AFLW, we have an incredible platform to be able to raise awareness and start conversations and educations, which is something that we're very grateful and very lucky that we get to do. Sienna Girardi is one of our Indigenous girls who's come on this year, and yeah, we've already learnt so much from her, so we really embrace it and celebrate it.
1: And just lastly, I think you were the leading disposal getter on the field, and you sort of had a lot of leadership, and you had an amazing game out there. Do the girls sort of look to you in terms of just that leadership and that mentorship and that experience?
0: Yeah, I guess that's leadership. You know, being captain with Charlie is, it's an incredible honour and something that I'm very proud and very honoured to do, and that's what comes with it. But I think the message that we try to lift is need to have a title to be able to lead and to be looked to. But it's definitely something that I really love, and I really like the responsibility of it.
1: All the best for next week.
0: Thank you.
2: Great to check in with the Eagles downstairs after their 17-point loss to the Crows. So they've got Melbourne next Sunday at home. That's a big task with NAM currently one of the undefeated sides through the opening fortnight. Then Brisbane as well, so the reigning grand finalists. St Kilda and Essendon and Fremantle are the three after that as well. So the Eagles season not getting any easier, and neither is the Crows. So big couple of games to come when round four rolls around. Like the men's, it's a dual Indigenous round, so we're kicking it off this weekend. It'll continue next, so the Eagles get to don the bright blue with the golden eagle face on the front next weekend at home, given they have their traditional away strip this afternoon as well. But yeah, it's a tricky one now, because they were finalists last year, Tails, and you know, from what we saw this afternoon, they can certainly compete. It's just that it's a shortened season and it's slipping away.
3: I think so. And look, the two games after Melbourne and Brisbane aren't going to necessarily be easy, because they're both away. And I think they hub in Melbourne for that week. It's a good opportunity for them to fly over from Perth. And as we know, travelling from Perth, look, it's so much more difficult than what people think, being based in a WA team. You know, just so much credit and so much more effort is required to travel each week. So hopefully that can get them on the right track, and they can bank a couple of wins in that period too. But I think for Eagles, I mean, we're seeing a team that has some really great seedlings and some great players. You know, I mean, Ella Roberts is a generational talent. I think Charlie Thomas is one of the best halfback flankers that I've seen, in the way that she reads the game and disposes of the footy. And I think Eagles really need another key forward. I think they need someone to support Amy Franklin down there, and they're probably lacking a little bit of midfield depth at the moment, and that's difficult without Courtney Rowley there. She's out with the ACL. They probably need a quick player, as I said before the game. Zippy Fish is exactly what they need. They need a quick player on the outside that can support them with a bit more pace around the footy. So I think for the Eagles, look, it's typical for teams like this when they're building. You know, sometimes you see them tick up a little bit and then they'll have a little bit of a flat line year. Hopefully that's not the case for Eagles. I mean, I'd love to see them up and about.

0: I, you know, follow them dearly. They're really close to my heart. But I think, you know, this could be a year where they just need to blood some of those players like your Lou Painters, get her match minutes in the midfield, work out who the best midfield combination is going forward, because I'm not sure that they've necessarily sorted that out at the moment. I think Isabella Shannon's coming in to pinch hit, but she's probably a player that is a role player and one that you want to come in to support, not a starting mid. So who can Eagles find? Who's the best mid in the country that they can bring into their mix? Charlotte Riggs, great mobile player in there as a ruck. She'll improve her match fitness as she gets more experienced. You know, she's a new age sort of ruck that can do everything. But I think for the Eagles, they've got a great platform. You know, they've got great coaches there, they've got great people there in the program. It's just a case of finding a little bit more speed, a little bit maybe better ball user in the midfield. That's really lacking.
1: It's a tricky situation to be in, but we've seen it before where sides have a bit of success, fall a little short, and then they bounce back, and the system and process is there. Daisy Pearce has just got to keep them on track and make sure they don't totally slip away and lose a season in their development. But yeah, the West Coast Eagles will certainly be around the mark, you'd think, for a large part of their campaign. And for Gouin or the Crows, albeit it's not the dynasty that we know and love, there's still enough of the familiar names and the young stars coming through that this is a side that'll be competitive, without completely falling off a cliff, which I think was the concerning part after their winless start. Tails and Jammo was, is this going to be a rebuild, given that it was called a transition under Ryan Davis? And I'm not quite sure. Yeah, they're going to completely bottom out as a side, albeit, their winning record this year might not be the best. I think the brand of footy they're playing isn't starting from ground zero.
0: Well, interestingly, Adelaide actually have Gold Coast first rounder. So, if they do finish in the sort of middle part of the ladder, Gold Coast, probably that pick you'd expect might be a top sort of 6 to 8 pick, depending on how the Suns go. So that's going to probably give them a very quality player. They'll probably pick up 2 really good players in the first round in the draft this year. So that could really quickly move Adelaide back. If they pick up a couple of really strong midfielders, or to add to Chloe Bound there as that next generation mid, it might not take much. We talk about the talent that's coming through. Well, South Australia's draft this year is probably the best draft that we could have ever seen. Potentially there's a couple of South Australian talents there that could slot straight into this Crow side.
2: I think they need another key forward. I think Grace Kelly is the second one. You've got Caitlin Gould. I think there's enough footy or players around the footy that can win it. I think Sarah Goodwin can elevate a game. I think the wings are solid. The small forwards have got enough of them too. So another key forward would be, I think, what I'd be chasing if I was at Adelaide, just like an initial look.
0: That's a really good point, Jammo, because the thing is they've lost Zoe Prowse. And, look at it and you think, Chelsea Bedell, wouldn't you love to have 2 of Chelsea Bedells? You'd love to have one in the back line and one in the forward line.
2: Zoe Prowse is a massive loss.
0: She's a big loss for them structurally. So I think that anchors Bedell and Sarah Allen to it. To a lesser extent, they've had to sort of solidify their back half. And then, the forward line, has probably suffered a little bit. They really need a tall, I think. They've got some great medium-sized options. India Rashid, Classy, Grace Kelly, great pressure. I think that's a really good call. I think Kaylee Cronin hasn't perhaps been able to slip into that role yet. And, I think Lily Tarlington's another one on the list that could potentially come in and play a role there as a ruck forward, but that's probably what they need to look to in the draft.
2: Just having a look at Christina Luizzi, how serious that might be, the opportunity for Alice Tente, who's been elevated to the list too. She's a quality midfielder, but a small forward, and she's got some real speed and uses the footy well.
1: Was picked to replace Danielle Ponta, so it'd be a handy kind of like-for-like as well. We're with you for the next 14 minutes till we take you to the MCG. Melbourne and Carlton in the second wildcard final coming your way very shortly on ABC Listen around the country. Are the Crews ready and waiting for what's going to be a thrilling affair, given last night was an all-timer first wildcard, and it's already a classic, so I think that round's here to stay. Very keen to pick the brain of Talia Redan and Rod Jamieson in the last kind of 10 minutes here about the league as a whole. And in general, I think when we get opportunities like this, Tiles, to be here at Unley amongst a good crowd, it's a beautiful day, kick to kicks happening out in the middle. I always want to talk about the positivity of the league and how it's grown in terms of the skill level and the draftees that are coming through. But I'm very eager to unpack what happened last night regarding the announcement of the grand final date. So the league decided to essentially do it as part of Channel 7's coverage last night, which I can understand. You've got millions of viewers for a wildcard final. They did it at the end of half time. to announce the change of date because the Matildas are playing on the Saturday of the original weekend. There's also the Victorian election on, so they thought, look, we'll move it to Friday in November. That being said, it was right at the smack bang end of the halftime. The socials post 7 got the date wrong. Fox didn't have it. And all I could think of was it's 9:16 p.m. over East, and you've just dumped a press release that you probably could have done earlier in the day to get a little bit more marketing. And you still could have done the promotion as part of the television coverage as well. But I just feel like the league's cannibalising itself and doing itself no favours with its marketing. How did you feel when the news dropped last night?
0: Oh, look, I think the venue is my bigger gripe.
1: No major stadiums?
0: Yeah, look, I think we've seen so often that the games are marketably better quality when they're held at I think it's Class 1 or Grade A, I'm not sure of the exact term, venues. So we see, you know, even GMHBA Stadium at Geelong, Marvel Stadium is often a better product. I know there's restrictions given Harry Styles' concert, I believe.
1: That's the other thing as well, is so the grand final's the same Friday as Harry Styles'
0: Yeah, Docklands. Which I would imagine, you know...
1: It's a similar demographic, isn't it?
0: I was going to say, probably 50,000 people will be going to Harry Styles that probably have an interest in the AFLW as well. But look, I think the timing of the announcement, look... I don't really know. I mean, if you're watching it on KO like I was, I completely missed the Channel 7 announcement. I only saw it on social media. So that was probably hidden in itself. I reckon you probably have 50% of viewers that don't watch it on Channel 7 or listen to it on ABC, which is always a good idea. But I think, look, the venue thing, we want higher scoring games. We want the league to grow. We want to showcase the skill, put it at a place that's going to showcase a good quality product, and playing on those beautiful turfs, the manicured stadium, it does make it a lot easier to play a good style of footy. That's I think, you know, we've sort of seen that over a period of time. I think, look, when the league came in, unbelievable. I was so lucky. I was there in the first, you know, few years of the comp, and I can remember playing in the first game at Theberton, and there were 10,000 people there, probably more. You know, every game we played at Adelaide had 10,000 people there. Of course, it's always going to be new and exciting. And over time, you know, I think it's more saturated now because we've got 18 sides and 9 games per week. We only used to have 4 games per week. And then we had 5 games per week. And then we had 6. So less exposure. But it's so important in the growth of our game. Like, women make up over 50% or just about of memberships, so it's so important. We see young boys that look up to women now and play the game, and Chelsea Randall's just as much of a role model as Isaac Rankin. So it's a no-brainer. You have to build it and it will grow. So building it means investing. And investing means, I think, playing it in venues that are deserved.
1: It's a broader chicken and egg conversation, isn't it? That, yeah, the league certainly had a huge start with the rocketing momentum and now has stagnated. And the league will say, look, it's because the crowd numbers are low and the broadcast numbers aren't there, and that's why we're not investing in it. But it's not going to get better because you're not helping it. You're actually sabotaging yourself by putting it head-to-head with men's games, by announcing grand final dates in the middle of a wildcard final at 9 p.m. and then... Like, the marketing of it, just, I feel like it's getting buried in the news cycle because, you know, last night we had this epic game where Collingwood and Western Bulldogs went to the wire. Nobody's talking about the announcement of the grand final date after that. Like, it's just, it didn't make sense to me. I feel like they're not doing themselves any favours by trying to grow the game when you just keep burying it beneath the men's.
0: I mean, this is my take on this. I think that the game has never been as well viewed as when it flicked. The change to season. So we saw it used to play prior to the men's season.
1: And so you like it at this time?
0: No, I think it worked better when it was a precursor. Right. I think people had time to, you know, watch cricket and go and do their stuff in the summer. And I think it generated a huge amount of momentum in that sort of late summer period in the lead up. You know, I think that mirrored state league comps better as well. It allowed players to play at Sandford, VFL, Waffle, and complemented that better. I think the crowds were also a little bit more... they weren't footy fatigued. You know, they were excited, they were ready to go. So I loved it at that time of year. I think it generated huge swell of support and people were like, yeah, footy's back, let's go. And it would often marry up with some of the men's pre-season games. And I played in a game at Optus Stadium and it was West Coast and Frio, and we played before the men's pre-season game, and it was, I think we had 40,000 people there because people were genuinely excited about footy coming back. and stayed for both games. So that

0: potential, I think. Love that time of year. And, you know, if you're training in summer, you get a great tan.
1: I think we have to have a mature conversation around it, is that, to your point, that game you just highlighted, there was 40,000. You had Carlton St Kilda a couple of weeks ago. It needs to go before a men's game and almost line up with the same season. You actually then get greater exposure, and you actually, it's almost like you get to the game early and you follow your team, and then the crowd gets to halftime and you'll have 10,000, 20,000 people actually there being exposed to it. And I think that's where it needs to sit. They need to land on how many games as well. The longevity of it is difficult for the women to actually do it because their bodies aren't able to cope with the longevity of us. So you can't go 23 rounds and then have finals on. So what does that look like? So I think it has to fit within the men's competition underneath your league team. And that's where it sits. Now, that's not a female, male gender who goes first or off the back of it. This is what I'm saying. It needs to be mature. What's the simplicity? What's the cost? Cameras, getting everything to game, setting it all up. The women's game isn't making enough money. And that's a challenge. And that's why I feel the exposure has to be within a season of an AFL season.
0: Yeah, I mean, there's the money argument, and then there's the, you know, the social growth element and the community element. So I think, you know, I'll come at it from that angle, and I think it's so important for involvement in the game, you know.
2: It's a real healthy debate, and I'm kind of opposite to you, Jammo, where I don't like the double headers because I worry about whether it's broadcast or media, so local newspapers, when the men's season's on, you're not getting in the back page, you're not getting in the first four pages. So it depends if the league is happy to accept that you are getting bigger crowds, but you're not going to get the revenue from a broadcast. And if you're okay with that, and you're not going to use it to hinder the game moving forward, because they keep talking about how they need to hit this average crowd mark, if they're okay to let that go and say, yeah, for a few years we're going to play doubleheaders, and it doesn't matter which order you play them in, whether it's men or women first, but we're going to accept that we'll cop the bullet that is going to be lower television viewers, but we get bigger crowds, then I'm fine with that.
1: But the cost is too prohibitive, mate. Yeah. You're missing the major point, the cost. You open a stadium of the MCG, or you open the doors of Adelaide Oval, it costs you $60,000 to just turn the key. You can't play Adelaide women's there because you won't get the crowd.
2: But wouldn't
1: there.
2: The broadcaster then turn around and say, because our games are head-to-head with men's, we're not getting the viewers, so we're not going to pay you the money for the broadcast rights either? So
3: they do it as a favour.
2: Yeah.
3: Seven and Fox do it as a favour. Yep. So that's the issue. And I think what Jammo's trying to point out is if you have one set of broadcasts, that would save so much money to put the game on. That's just a reality, and we'd all love it to have its own season and all that sort of stuff. But I think, you know, if we are going to have a healthy conversation, that is a big part of it. You know, we had that standalone game last Sunday, and we did as well on the Thursday. And, you know, for ratings-wise, that was tough. So I think if you look at the commercial aspects of the game, if you look at those two companies, one of them I work for, there's not a lot of money flying around. Our share price is probably not as healthy as a merged company would like. And I know News Limited have sold off a lot of Fox Sports, and DAZN have got that. But those are the commercial realities that I think that you can actually go hand in hand. You can be a bit smarter about how you do that, and you can also grow the women's game at the same time.
1: And then bring it back to, like, if you're extending the season, it is absolutely burnout factor for people at your club.
3: Yeah.
1: Total burnout, because there is no break, no rest. It's the same team, and you turn over staff like it's going out of fashion. Mm. It is incredibly difficult. The balance, it's 10 years versus 100 years. It's 10 years versus 150 years in the SNFL. So this is where I'm a massive advocate of it. So please, balance that. I am an advocate, but please be patient. And please, it's going to take some time.
2: No, I love it. It's genuinely because I just get frustrated that it stagnates in terms of its numbers, and then everybody piles in saying the AFLW is a failure. And it's purely because I think it's just being mismanaged. Oh, right,
0: it's definitely not a failure. It's so important to look at where women and girls have come from and their involvement in the game. There is no way that this is ever a failure.
2: And the quality has shot through the roof.
1: Well, the challenge is it too. Like the AFL and then the SANFL, they are concerned about impacting local footy. Mm. So it's the balance. Like, when do you play it? What does it go up against?
3: Yeah.
1: And so here I am in my

0: NRL here in the SANFL, they're actually going to change the season for the fourth time, but they're actually bringing it back to the point like they're going to start in February. Not confirmed, but that's where they want to start it. And then those players, after that, they'll hopefully go back and play local footy. So the broader conversation is it's not necessarily where it's right for the comp. It's where it's right for the comp that commercially is viable, that is not going to impact others and participation and to get them to games. So there is, it's a massive, massive conversation. There are so many levels to this.
1: All right, I love unpacking it with you guys. So thanks for taking the time, because I've been waiting ages to chat to you, Charles, on air about it, because you've got such a good footy brain and we had so much fun this afternoon. Good crowd, great contest, and I just want the league to keep thriving. Yeah. And these are the conversations that are going to need to be had if that is the case.
2: Did we get a crowd count today?
1: We didn't in the end, okay. No. But yeah, last time I spoke to the Crows, they had 3,000 in the first week and just over 2 in the second, and they were apparently round highs. So yeah, it doesn't feel like it's kind of jumped from last year, but it was a good vibe this afternoon. Hopefully they can continue it. And it grows, you know, once the men's finals wrap up as well with the back half of the year as we turn towards November and that grand final date. Good to see you, Tiles.
2: You too.
1: Won't be the last this year. Got a fair few games in South Australia this season.
2: We do.
1: Rod Jamieson, we'll catch you next Saturday night for
0: the
1: elimination final.
0: Can't wait. Big crowd, big week.
1: About to find out who the Crows are going to play. So if Carlton win, it's going to be the Western Bulldogs. If Melbourne win, it's going to be the D's. And then there's the other factor as well, where Geelong waits for the alternate. Plenty to play out this evening. Tom, good calling as always.
3: Always have fun, mate.
1: Huge thanks to Craig Davis back into the studio and our tandem text this afternoon. Paul Brokenshay and Dominic Lombardo. Brianna Figori down on the boundary as well. It is time to head to the second wildcard final. Melbourne and Carlton about to come your way next on ABC. Listen, the crew standing by. Matt Quinch, Ben Cameron, Adam Ramanaskis, Brett Dilidio, Lauren Borden, Ray Chamberlain. It's star-studded for what's going to be a big night. If it's anything like yesterday, we're in for an absolute treat. Huge thanks for your company out here at Unley. AFLW action continues tomorrow on ABC Listen with Collingwood and Hawthorn from 2:30. The Crows winners here by 17 points, their first victory of the campaign. And the Eagles remain stuck at 0-3. MCG coming up next for Melbourne and Carlton as the first week of the men's finals concludes. We'll see you there as part of our coverage on ABC Listen. Enjoy your weekend. 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

0: this is ABC News with David Rollins. Nepal's disaster agency says the country's death toll from Wednesday's flash floods has risen to 626, with nearly 2,500 people still missing as search and rescue efforts along the Nepal-Tibet border enter their fourth day. China has separately reported seven deaths and 554 people missing in Tibet. Poor weather is hampering aerial rescue operations in Nepal, where emergency workers and military personnel have been working around the clock since the disaster struck. Some survivors have been pulled from the mud as ground crews continue searching for the missing. And for more on the conditions emergency crews currently face in Nepal, the BBC's Azadeh Mashiri reports near hard-hit regions of the country.
1: Rain is falling again across northern Nepal, and emergency teams are warning it's making it difficult to reach some of the worst affected areas. Wednesday's flood has swept away bridges and roads, and helicopters have been making relentless journeys back and forth to ferry survivors to safety. In neighbouring India, authorities have said seven bodies have been recovered from rivers flowing from Nepal, and they are believed to be victims of the flood. Here in Trishuli, the military have been issuing warnings of more possible flooding. There are fears a glacial lake formed of floodwater and debris near the Nepal-Tibet border could breach its banks.
0: Meantime, the husband of an Australian woman missing in the flooding disaster in Nepal has urged governments not to keep families in the dark. Stephanie Richards has the story.
2: In a statement, Nava Pandey said his 41-year-old Sydney wife, Sumi Adhikari, was among the 41 Australians currently known to be missing in Nepal. He urged the Chinese government and local authorities to provide regular updates about the search efforts and to establish direct communication with affected families. More than 620 people have been killed in Nepal and seven in Tibet after deadly flash floods struck villages in the border region between Nepal and Tibet on Wednesday. The Australian government says it's urgently seeking an update on the welfare of missing Australians.
0: The Federal Coalition says it will consider using nuclear energy to power AI data centres after the government cemented

0: its renewables plan this week. Yesterday, Energy Minister Chris Bowen confirmed there'd be no carve-outs for states that want to use coal or gas under Labor's plan, in which data centres will need to offset their energy use with renewables. Opposition leader Angus Taylor claims power prices would only fall through a mix of energy sources.
1: You want to have every horse in this race. And one of those horses is uranium and nuclear. So our position is that the moratorium should be removed. That should be one of the horses in the race alongside gas and coal. We know household solar's played an enormously important role.
0: Western Australian Premier Roger Cook says it would break his heart to lose the seat of Secret Harbour in today's by-election, which Labor holds by an 11% margin. Voting has been underway in the Southern Perth electorate, and a close contest is expected between Labor's Georgia Tree and One Nation candidate Luke Hurtigan. Mr Cook says it's been a hard-fought campaign amidst the cost of living crisis, but the decision now lies with voters.
2: We know that by-elections bring up all kinds of opportunities for a whole range of issues to impact on the seat. Some of it within our control, some of it not within our control. And we know that people are doing it tough.
0: Northern Territory Police have suspended the search for a missing Tasmanian pilot whose plane crashed off the NT's eastern coast this week. Oliver Chaseling reports.
3: An extensive air and sea search in the Gulf of Carpentaria for missing pilot Bob Bramley has been called off by NT police. Mr Bramley's plane went down near Groote Island on Tuesday with debris from his plane recovered from the sea floor and Mr Bramley believed to be dead. A spokesperson for NT police said every reasonable search option had been considered and undertaken and that their thoughts remain with the pilot's family during an incredibly difficult time. The 23-year-old Tasmanian pilot had been flying for charter company Air Frontier and was the only recorded occupant of the plane. NT police said it would assess and take action if new information came to light.
0: A council in Melbourne's Inner North has voted to scrap a trial of e-bikes and scooters. Darabin Council says over 90% of the community reports about the scheme were negative and it had run over budget. Council has made the decision earlier in the week, with this weekend marking the first without them across the area. This is ABC News.
4: Are there any winners in the cost of living crisis? Has gambling become our national sport? How much more can our farmers survive? What's causing the algal bloom? Can we afford the energy transition?
5: Questions. They've never been more important. So the one thing we'll never question is our duty to keep asking. ABC News. Keep asking.
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0: Keziah Pickett. Oh, he's going to bend it through. He can make it tall.
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0: Taylor made for September.
2: Move faster and stronger. Feel the blood pumping through my veins.
0: What a stage. What a finish. How good is that?
3: Well, that was football on its best dream, isn't it?
1: This is why you watch footy. Games like this.
0: Lewis goals, and this is like a Rocky fight. Back and forth we go.
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5: It's amazing.
0: The stakes are simple and understood. If you want to train tomorrow, you got to win tonight.
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6: Goes bang with everything he's got.
7: And snap.
0: And goal.
1: Steps around one, steps around two, and snaps a ripper. Deadly Dudley.
0: Watson passing through the stoppage, collects. Watson eyes the sticks. He's pulling rabbits out of hats. 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

0: territory.
1: Throws on the outside of the right, move, dynamic.
0: You want to win it all? Better be ready to go.
2: Penny goes down, gets it to Fritz. The Demons are in front.
1: Unbelievable.
2: Gives it to Haywood. Another one. All the Baggers are up and about. And the Carlton fans are starting to roar.
0: This is my name. This is my story. This is my town, my territory. Welcome to the show. Welcome to the end of the road. You want to win it all? Better be ready to go.
1: You bet you we've got a ball game here at the MCG.
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4: 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Oh, captain, my captain.
0: Welcome to the show.
1: Runs the 50 out.
0: You
1: want
0: to win it all?
1: What a way to finish.
0: Better be ready to go. Welcome to the end of the road.
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1: It is showtime. Across 207 regular season games, you can lose count of all the plays, the kicks, the marks, the handballs, the goals. But in the final series, you never forget. And last night proved again, after taking 6 months to get here, it can all be over in the blink of an eye. We're down to nine teams in the competition. Half of the comp has now been packed up and done. For the 2026 campaign, the game's record holder is off to a new team. There is a whole lot unfolding in real time. Great to have you with us here on ABC Sport. This is Finals Footy. And tonight, two teams that have defied expectation from one season to the next. In Melbourne's case, under their new coach in Stephen King. And for the Blues, they have defied expectation in season. From 1-8 to have the best record in footy since round 10. It is on our air tonight, the second of the wildcard games. It is Melbourne, the seventh place Demons, up against the Blues, the team on the magic carpet ride from 10th on the table. Great to have you with us. My name's Corbin Middlemass. I'm in the ABC broadcast box at the mighty MCG, and it has been a stunning day as we farewell winter. Clear blue skies, 16 degrees, and the stage is perfectly set. The MCC members is open, and as you can imagine, they have rushed in. There's a whole lot of navy. There's a good spattering of white and red mixed in amongst it, as well, as you can imagine, with the D's and the Blues set to do battle tonight. We are still 2.5 hours away from the opening ball up. As we love to say on ABC Sport, the first at the footy and last to leave. The man that's joining me to pull it all apart before the game call to come later tonight, the man who's played more games than anyone else on planet Earth, not named Scott Pendlebury. His name is Brent Boomer Harvey. He's one of our favourites on ABC Sport. It's that time of the year, Boomer. You can feel it in the air.
7: You certainly can, Corbin, and thanks for having me. You're right. It's like there's a switch, and as soon as the finals football happens, the weather changes. Took the dog for a walk early this morning. The fog was gone. The birds were chirping. The grass looks cut. And there's no better view than we've got right here, sitting in the box overlooking the MCG. What a privilege it is to be here right now.
1: So you and I are going to take care of the next 2 hours. Coming up, we'll go inside both camps, the Demons and the Blues, get the latest from downstairs. We'll look back on last night. But before all of that, the biggest news of the day is that the man who you sit alongside at the top of the tree in the game's record stakes, Scott Pendlebury. His days as a Collingwood player are over. He is moving on. He signed a four-year deal with the Gold Coast Suns, two as a player, two as a coach. And so the game's record holder is going to be in new colours, or in colour, perhaps, for the first time in his career as he makes his way north to join Damien Hardwick at the Suns. What did you think when you heard the news that your man, Scott Pendlebury, all of a sudden is going to have different colours?
7: To be completely honest, I woke up to the news this morning, and I'm still thinking, why now? Like, I don't know, and I'm sure there's a valid reason to announce it today and not tomorrow or not next week or whatever it was, and obviously didn't want to do it last night with still Sidebottom retiring and the anti-climax finish to the game. I still don't know why today, why at 8 o'clock this morning or whatever time it was when I woke up and I got the news that it was released now. I still don't know. I'm not sure if you know any more to that, Corbin. We can probably talk about that. But, yeah, it's different, isn't it? And I can only speak by experience. When I finished up at North Melbourne, there were a couple of offers to go on again. For me, the answer was a

0: No.
1: Why was that?
0: To be honest with you, I put my head on the pillow and pitched myself in the team, other team colours, and it was just an easy decision. I got picked up, pick 47, so every single team had an opportunity to pick me up, and they didn't, and North Melbourne showed faith in me, and that's literally, it's no special story or anything, but that's the story that I just wanted to stay a one-club player, and that meant the world to me. I still work at the club today, so it's been a fantastic relationship for a very, very long time. But saying that, I'm not saying that's the right way either, because one of my great mates, Drew Petrie, left the football club at the same time and went to West Coast Eagles, of course, and played another year. What I know right now, 10 years on, is you're a long time out of the game.
1: So if you had your time again, would you take up one of those options?
0: It's a really interesting question. And waking up this morning and hearing this news, it actually brought me back to that. Would I do right now? Has the game changed? Has the business part of the game changed? Would I go on and play? And I don't know the answer. I'd have to be put in that situation, but I think I'd have more thought about it. Certainly.
1: I reckon the cultures around the game's changed too, hasn't it?
0: I agree. Absolutely.
1: So obviously, back when you were playing, it was very much, one club player was certainly something that was held very dearly to a lot of players. Whereas nowadays, I feel like maybe with the impact of American sports and more influential in Australian culture perhaps than it ever has been before, guys move on all the time and change teams. And you look at the LeBron James, who's the Jordan of the previous generation. He's about to play for his fourth.
0: I know. And we've got to. Everybody's going to have their opinion. You watch the shows during the week, and some person will say this is a fantastic move for Scott Pendlebury. The next person will say, oh, he should have been a one club player. What we've got to remember, this is a decision for Scott Pendlebury and Scott Pendlebury's family.
1: Yeah.
0: Who cares what everybody else thinks? He's made a decision that's going to best suit his lifestyle and going forward to do whatever he wants to do. And that's the most important decision that he's made. And everybody else can have their two bobs worth, but it doesn't matter at the end of the day.
1: It's been 10 years, Boomer. Do you want to tell me who the other clubs were that you could have played for?
0: They're both Victorian clubs, Corby. They're both Victorian clubs. That's all. You speak about that. And one of those clubs were at high end of the ladder, and the other one was down the bottom. So it's interesting to see the pattern of thought of why people leave. Is it monetary?
1: Yep.
0: Is it because you want to make an impact on another football club and learn another culture to help them potentially win a flag? Is it to rebuild a football club? There's so many aspects that come into your thinking when you're in this situation. So, no, I don't.
1: Let's have a listen to Scott Pendlebury. Maybe we'll learn a little more here as to his decision today. So after 442 games and 21 years at Collingwood, he's off to a different team. He's going to play into his 40s with a two-year playing contract and two more years after that in the coaching department with the Gold Coast Suns. Here is Scott Pendlebury a short time ago at Collingwood.
2: So I just want to take the chance to say thanks to everyone at the football club for the support. As Barry said, the last few days, having some conversations, I'm so grateful that we've got great leaders at this football club to sit down, have a mature conversation and work out what's best for everyone involved. And, for my career to progress and go forward for this football club, we're all completely aligned. And it's always a tough time of year with, finals and the season finishing so quickly. And, it probably caught me a little bit off guard last night. I just didn't see a way that we're going to lose that game. And it happens quickly, and here we are today. But, I really wanted to take the opportunity to say thanks, not only to the football club, but to the fans, to the members, and even last night. I was really conscious as well. I wanted to make sure Sidey had, his moment walking off with his kids. That was beautiful, and I didn't want to distract from that at all. So, this is just me saying thanks, to the football club. Me and my family have had, an amazing 21-year ride here. I walked in as a skinny 17-year-old in the back of Dale Thomas's car with a surfboard that wreaked out his whole car. And he was my Uber driver for 4 months. And, I leave as, a 38-year-old with a few grey hairs and a couple of premierships. So I'm forever grateful of his football club. Yeah, well, I actually thought it went in. For starters, the goal I celebrated in the box, and Boardy quickly said it missed. And I was... the reality kicks in pretty quickly. One of my best mates is finishing up at this football club, and to see him walk off with Ned and Matilda and his family was, incredibly special for me to stand there and embrace that. And I certainly took a moment to look up and, see the crowd and appreciate the opportunity that I've had for 442 games to run out there. Yeah, as I said, like the ability to sit down with, you know, Barry, guys like this at this football club and have a mature conversation about what's best for the club, what's best for me and my family. It was just amazing, and the way we did it and how respectful it was, yeah, I couldn't be more thankful. And to have the club support to do what I'm doing, you know, really makes it a really easy decision for me. Oh, I've got ambitions to be a senior coach. Yeah, definitely. And that was part of the discussions we had as well, that, you know, that's what I want to do. And I think for a little bit of time there, I probably wasn't sure what I wanted to do, but I remember sitting up there on the Gold Coast this year and actually coaching with Fly, and the passion that gave me then is, you know, that's part of the decision-making here too, is the career opportunity that I've got. And but yeah, that's definitely an ambition of mine. I think I'm about to play at some venues I've never heard of before.
3: Absolutely.
2: Thanks, guys.
4: Thank you, guys.
5: Thank you.
1: 442 games for Scott Pendlebury in black and white, and he mentioned there about the venues. Of course, has been much publicised throughout his career. He's only ever played at 11 venues across his 442 games. Played 280 games here at the MCG, and the other 10, Adelaide Oval. He's old enough to have played at Football Park, so those in South Australia. Obviously, the other Victorian venues include Docklands, and that's it. If we head further north, you're looking at Carrara, where he's played 10 times and played at the Gabba on 21 occasions. He's played at three venues in Sydney, the SCG, Stadium Australia and the Sydney Showground. And then over in Perth, again, he's old enough to have played at Subiaco Oval and also Perth Stadium. So that's the complete list of the 11 venues that that Scott Pendlebury's played
0: at. Never played at Geelong.
1: Never played at Geelong.
0: Never driven down the highway to play a game of football at Geelong.
1: Never played at Launceston or Hobart or Canberra.
0: Oh, wow. Good on him.
1: So I'd be getting ready for all of those. If you look at the Suns fixture, they find themselves at plenty of different spots around the country.
0: So Corbin, two quick questions for you,
1: yep.
0: If I may. Two years at this age sounds a little bit different. You'd sort of think at 38, it's probably a one-year deal. If you're going well, give you another deal. So that's interesting. Within itself, I'm not sure that's actually a question. So,
1: no. Only two players in VFL AFL history have played into their 40s. So we looked at this morning on AFL Saturday. Vic Cumberland, who actually started his career in the late 1800s and didn't finish until 1920. So his career spanned almost 25 years. It was an incredible run that he had, which obviously there was a world war in between, which was rather disruptive. And then Dustin Fletcher in more recent times,
0: yes, of course,
1: got to 40 years of age.
0: Oh, he was in 40, wasn't he? Yeah, he was too.
1: Just. About 40 years and 23 days is his last game.
0: And then the other question that probably pops into my mind, what role, and I know there's a leadership role, of course, because that's part of what they want to do. What role, what position, probably explains a little bit more. What position does he play? Can he go to halfback? Has he got the pace to do that in the next 2 years? Can he sneak forward? Can he kick goals? Or does he push somebody else out of a midfield role? Because they're the questions that spring to mind straight away for me. The other thing that people will touch on, no doubt, is this a little slap in the face for some Gold Coast leaders that are there right now? In particular, we know who the leaders are, Anderson, Rao, those type of guys.
1: Do you think it is?
0: I don't know. You always want to bring in great leaders, and by all reports, Scott's certainly one of them to help. Some people will certainly think it's a slap in the face. Some people, and that will get spoken about this week. How are they now feeling, saying that your leadership's not good enough, we've got to bring somebody else in? Or does it compliment them and gives them somebody else to learn from? Because we don't, as much as we think we know, we don't know it all as individuals and coaches.
1: Yeah.
0: So there's two ways of looking at it, Corbin, and I don't know the answer, but I certainly know there'll be debate around that this week.
1: We're still over 2 hours away from the opening ball up, as it is nowadays. Melbourne and Carlton, of course, the second of the wildcard games. If the D's win tonight, they'll play Adelaide. If Carlton win tonight, they'll play Geelong. So such is the way that the new final system works.
0: Wow. So Carlton-Geelong at MCG.
1: What a game. So keep that all in mind as we work our way through. So they won't necessarily play the same opponent because they reseed, essentially, once they get to the next stage.
0: So, Saturday, Melbourne will play Adelaide.
1: Melbourne will go to Adelaide and play the Crows.
0: And Carlton. Carlton will play Geelong.
1: Will play Geelong, and then the Western Bulldogs will find themselves with the other opponents.
0: Yes.
1: So, that's what it means for Dogs fans tonight. What does it mean for you? 1-300-558-222 is the talkback number. That's 1-300-558-222. Corbin Middlemass and Brent Harvey in the ABC broadcast box at the G, ahead of finals footy on ABC Sport tonight, the second of those Wild Card games. If you're a Collingwood fan, how do you feel about all this from with Scott Pendlebury obviously announcing that he's moving on, off to join the Gold Coast Suns on a four-year deal, two as a player, two as a coach thereafter. Obviously an incredible resume and the game's record holder along everything else that he's achieved. One thing that I don't want to get lost in all of this is Steel Side Bottom, and Scott Pendlebury was at pains to try and emphasise that in his press conference earlier today. Craig McRae spoke about Steel Side Bottom last night and his impact on the footy club.
3: Yeah, well, that one might make me emotional because he's been such an incredible Collingwood person for such a long time. And he's on the bench with me watching this ball sail through to what looked like a goal at some stage. I was on track, I don't know, I just hear the Collingwood, Bulldogs cheer squad cheering. I thought it was cheering for us that was going through. But I was with Steele on the boundary line and just realised how quickly it just ends. And so I just told him I love him very much, and we're forever indebted for what he's been able to do for a Collingwood, in this Collingwood jumper. But more than that, he's a quality human that he'll be missed around the locker rooms.
1: So 375 games, represented Victoria in the bushfire game back in 2020. Twice a premiership player, was the youngest member of Collingwood's premiership team in 2010, and then obviously played in another one 13 years later. Kicked that huge goal from the 50-metre penalty at the Punt Road end to here at the G in the 2023 flag. He was an All-Australian once, twice won the Copeland Trophy. He won the Gary Ayres Award, which, again, is sort of a sneaky, prestigious award that we don't emphasise enough as the player of the final series in 2018. So even though the Eagles won the flag, he was the player of the month of September. And he's twice won an Anzac Day medal in front of big crowds. This is the guy that, remembering that, kicked 10 goals in his underage game out here on the G in 2008, got drafted out of the TSC Cup, and he's gone on to have a two-decade-long career.
0: What a player. Played in a lot of different positions as well, but probably made the wing his own. Kicking ability and decision-making was probably the thing that stuck out to me the most about Steel Side Bottom. Just to see it and hit it. But not just the easy ones, the ones that go across the body. And he was not a tall guy. He was a really good mark for his height as well. So, he's had an exceptional career. And it's actually sad when you watch football and you see him walk off for the last time. Obviously, I've been there and done that. And you just think, all that is just finishes right now. So, what a player.
1: Too, it changes the look of Collingwood overnight, doesn't it?
0: It does. Pendlebury Side Bottom, a lot of leadership that goes out, amazing, straight out of the door. But I think we've seen, Corbin, have we seen in the last 3 to 4 weeks that those young guys coming through who didn't have a lot of opportunities now will get those opportunities and have the opportunities in the last 4 weeks, on the last month of football, and actually stood up in big occasions.
1: Over 800 games, a 38-year-old and a 35-year-old disappear. So they've been number one for age and experience for a long period of time. I wonder without those two, how those numbers look and what it means for Collingwood going into next season. 1-300-558-222 is the talkback number. Hayden in Bairnsdale is the first of our callers. This is finals footy at the G, Corbin Middlemass and Brent Harvey. Hayden, appreciate your call.
4: Yeah, no worries, guys. All the talk about Pendlebury, I just want to say, Boomer, I reckon you made the right decision. We all make decisions in life, but I remember seeing you carve it up for North Holderberg with your brother. So I think you gave a fair bit back to local footy. And, I can remember seeing you dominate for North Holderberg there too, mate. So, yeah, right on.
0: Nah, thanks, Hayden. That was something I always wanted to do, regardless of injuries or age. I wanted to go back and play another couple of years with my brother, and we won the flag back in 2017 at North Holderberg, so it was well worth it. It was fantastic.
4: Yeah, well done, mate. Yeah,
1: good on you, Hayden. Sorry, jump in again, Hayden, sorry.
4: Yeah, no worries. I recall those days, mate. Well done, and on your career now, too. Yeah.
0: Cheers. Thanks, Hayden.
1: 1-300-558-222 is the talkback number. That's 1-300-558-222. Corbin Middlemass and Brent Harvey at the G. I always talk about this in boxing. I cover the fight game, and it's often referred to the fact that champion fighters at the end of their career, a lot of people are like, how come the guys don't retire and everything else? And there's a saying in boxing that essentially, you know, great fighters fighters retire when people stop paying them large amount of money to fight.
0: Yep.
1: And I feel like that's fast becoming, you know, footballers, in tackle footballers. It's very rare that people, like in your position, Boomer, especially after such a long period of time, you know, we're lucky enough to work with Cameron Ling. He was the same, who at 30 years of age basically just retired overnight when no one expected him to. But it's pretty rare nowadays. A lot of the guys, understandably, you know, they're

0: they're well paid. The money that they get at AFL level isn't necessarily there in the real world when they walk outside of the system. So often, naturally, people will play as long as a really healthy contract is on the table. And once it's not anymore, all of a sudden, the decision becomes easier to retire.
1: Now, you're spot on. And it's actually scary, Corbin, because you've got to remember, most guys go straight from school. You're 18 years old. And if you don't have time or you're not motivated to do something else out of football, and we've got to remember, football is a full-time job. Most guys get there at 7 in the morning and leave at 4 in the afternoon. You get one day off during the week as part of the agreement that you have to have.
0: Yeah.
1: If you're not motivated to do something and study or go and find some work experience, and you play for 10 years, you are now 28 years old with very, very... Well, no life experience in terms of work or study. So, and I know it's easy to say, go and do something. Football's tiring. It's 6 days a week.
0: It's pretty hard to start a whole new career path.
1: It is.
0: 28 or 30 or whatever it is.
1: And if you're on $300,000 or $400,000, which is below average now, where are you going to go out and get that? You can't start an apprenticeship because you go back down to, I don't know, 60 grand or whatever it is. The other thing with football, and you're not getting paid the highest money when you finish up. I'm going to explain this so people can visualize it. It's like a mountain, right? So you're coming up to the mountain and you're on the, you're hitting the base, the low part, you're on the lowest amount of money. Then you start playing good footy and you climb the mountain. Then you get to the peak of the mountain when you're playing your best football. Then you get over 28 or 29 or whatever clubs want to call it, and you start declining. And then by the end, you're nearly back on the bottom base because you've got to take a bit of a haircut because you want to bring other players in, hopefully to win a premiership or play final. So that's sort of how the mountain is sort of how to explain it.
0: Yeah, it's a good way to describe it. The other thing is too, it's pretty hard to try and explain to footballers in their mid to early 20s when they are on top of the mountain that, hey, this doesn't last forever. And they're sitting there thinking, hang on, I'm on $800,000 a year. This is unreal. And you think, mate, there's very few jobs out there in the real world that are going to pay in that kind of fashion. So you hope that players have a lot of good people around them that look out for their long-term horizons, that they're able to set themselves up a little bit in life for that day to come. Wayne is the next of our callers, 1-300-558-222. Hello, Wayne.
2: Hello, Corbin. How are you going?
0: I'm well, thank you. How are you?
2: Fighting a cold, mate, so I'm going to apologise if I start barking down the line. look, I can't see how Gold Coast can miss on this Pendlebury one. They're getting... 400 plus games of experience into the side, a hell of a chance for those young blokes to learn off a guy who's been around the traps. Where does he fit in? I don't know if they can work that out. But there's a role model there for the young blokes to look at, and yeah, I just reckon it's going to be a win-win. And my other question is, how does he get there? Is it free agency, or they'll have to put him in, have to get a draft pick for it, do a trade, or?
0: It's a good question. I think probably the most likely scenario is that Collingwood will just delist him and he'll walk there as a delisted free agent. I don't think there's, or they'll trade him for a really late pick or whatever it turns out to be. I don't think there's going to be any problems in the way that happens. I actually think, and Collingwood are never going to admit this, and I understand that, and the Pies are stressing that, hey, every option was on the table. If he wanted to stay and play, that was available. If he wanted to retire, remain at the club in a coaching capacity, that was available too. If he wanted to stay, coach and play, we would have done that. So I get that Collingwood are saying all that. I actually think, Boomer, there's a huge chance here that all three parties are big winners out of this. Yeah, Pendlebury gets the new experience. He goes up there. He can start his coaching journey. He's got 4 years to know what his life looks like, so he can move his family up there and have an idea of the next 4 years of his life for him and his family. It's great for the Gold Coast. They get a bit of leadership, that they get him on field training with their guys, and then they get him in the coach's box, and he say, even if he only plays half a dozen games, or a dozen games, say, over the 2 years, I still think it's a win for them. And maybe in the long run, maybe it is a win for Collingwood, that they're going through this transition point at the time. You mentioned the young kids that they've got in. Maybe it's not as obvious as it was in round five where he fits into their particular picture, and maybe they're all just a little happy to see it at end at this particular time.
1: I think you're right. Obviously, Gary Ablett goes to the Gold Coast a long time ago as that big name. Scott Pendlebury's played the most games in our game. He's a big deal. So he goes up there. There's a lot of publicity around it. And you're right. And you can argue all day long, is it going to be a slap in the face to those young leaders? But for me, I think I've come to the conclusion, no, it's not. You can always learn. And the day that you think that you know it all is the day that other people are going to go past you, because you've got to continue to learn.

0: And that's going to be a huge learning coop for all those players on the Gold Coast Suns. Maybe they think they're training hard. And Scott's going to come in there and go, oh, are you guys kidding me? You're at about 50%. So maybe there's that big factor as well. But I totally agree with you, Corbin. I think nearly everybody wins out of this.
1: Let's relive a little of last night. So I was lucky enough to be here last night around this time, and you could feel it as we were getting ready for finals footy. And then two teams that had played back-to-back games against one another decided by razor-thin results. Well, they produced a third last night as the lead swung four times from time on in the last quarter. And in the end, we were set up with a pulsating finish. And here's how it ended as called on ABC Sport.
2: Slapped down by Nick Dacos to Davidson. Handballs to Sanders to Davidson. Half forward. He just needs to find a target in Norton. He's kicked it over his head and through for a minus four.
3: Worst result.
2: What is
3: the Dogs.
2: He doing? Oh, no. The Dogs by four. But Collingwood has the all-important possession in the final minute.
1: Tick, tick, tick, tick. Quaynor's off and running. Runs all the way to halfback. Kicks it up the wing for the Magpies. Mick Stay, a contested grab. He's had them all night. Handball away to Crisp. Crisp inside 50. Degoe in the vicinity. Membry takes the mark. Membry's got it at centre-half forward. They came from all directions, and Tim Membry marks 40 out straight in front. And the man we spoke to pre-game has got the footy with the seconds ticking down. What a grab from Membry. He's got the game on his boot. Tim Membry's got the Pies season on his boot. He misses. The Bulldogs win. Membry misses after the siren. It's the steel curtain for side bottoms. And it's the last eight for the Bulldogs. The Dogs by three.
4: What an incredible ending last night. The final kick of the game to essentially determine the fate of two teams' seasons. So the Bulldogs had nothing that they could do. They just had to sit there and watch. And as Tim Membry walked in, inside the 50 at the city end of the ground, shot Goldwood. I felt in that moment, if you were a Collingwood person, you just about wouldn't want it in anyone else's hands. Like, he's such a smooth, routine set shot goal kicker. And when he missed to the right, I think everybody's heart broke for him.
0: Corbin, what a game. What a finish. I was sitting on the couch with my youngest boy, and I stood up to watch the football, to watch this kick. I'm going to be honest with you right now. I wasn't a fan of the wild card round.
4: Yep.
0: And you know what? Let's go again tonight. I reckon it's fantastic now. I've just done a backflip in 24 hours. What a game of football, though. Yeah. Contested. I actually thought there was a lot of mistakes. Mistakes come from high pressure. It was as high pressure as I've seen for a long, long time. You know, Bontempelli was fumbling. Dacos had a couple of fumbles. You rarely see that. So the pressure must have been unbelievable.
4: I work with Mick Malthouse, and I know that we're never, ever going to win him over on the wild card concept. He doubled down again during
0: Did
4: the
0: he?
4: Week, and even this morning after what we witnessed last night. But I think it's an absolute slam dunk for the AFL. So it keeps more teams in it later, which yep. actually helps us in the regular season. So in rounds, you know, 18, 19, 20, 21 or whatever, there's more teams that are still in the mix to make it. So those games mean a little bit more than if they're complete dead rubbers.
0: I think the last round, Corbin, it was already done.
4: It
0: and
4: was.
0: Everybody expected that to be the yep. round that determined the wild card round. And that was probably a little bit of a But let's fast forward a week.
4: Before that, we certainly got more games that were more constant.
0: Yeah, absolutely, we did, because there were still the four teams that could have made it.
4: The other thing is, too, that I feel like by the time we get to the end of the season, because the season's so long, so every team plays 23 games and you get through August, I think we're so used to watching games that have nothing on them, that yep. there's just no consequence, there's no jeopardy. And so then when we get to this stage of the year where you think, there is like Apollo Creed or Rocky in Rocky 3. There is no tomorrow, Rocky.
0: Yep.
4: Like that's what it feels like in those particular moments. And so to have games like that where it is sudden death, and it creates those scenarios like we get last night. I mean, that's what the game's all about. And unfortunately for Tim Membry, it didn't go his way or Collingwood's way. You usually like these things finishing on a big upswing. I know there's been lots of feedback to broadcasters from the various networks that have been sharing the vision. They say, oh, everybody's barracking for Collingwood. Everyone's barracking for Collingwood. I think what happens is people find themselves cheering for the story, and the story's better if the hero kicks the goal after the siren to win, as opposed to someone missing. So whether that was a Bulldogs player or a Collingwood player shooting after the siren, I think you want the individual to write the script and write the story and produce this amazing moment at the end. You don't usually want the team that wins to do it because of the error from the opposition. And I think there's probably a little bit of that baked into it.
0: It looked good off the boot, Corbin.
4: It did.
0: Scott Pendlebury just said he actually went up and celebrated. I actually thought it was a goal off the boot as well.
4: Yeah.
0: It was phenomenal.
4: You might have noticed in the call there was maybe just one extra Mississippi than what you would have liked before I said that he misses. I thought, I'm just going to make sure of it before I go.
0: Hey, quick question.
4: Before I go too early.
0: Walking in, siren goes. Should you have to stop, reset, and do it again?
4: Would he have been afforded that?
0: He actually took longer than 30 seconds. There was 34 seconds, I think, left on the clock when he took the mark. So really, he should have been. That's another complete different debate. But
4: Be distracting, wouldn't it? I mean, you're the guy that's been out there.
0: If you're walking in and that siren's gone, you're in a zone.
4: Yep.
0: You are in a zone, so you're okay with it. But 100% it's distracting.
4: Yeah.
0: So I just wonder, one day they say whistle. Go back. You got another 10 seconds. Let's go again.
4: 1-300-558-222. The talkback number, 1-300-558-222. Corbin Middlemass and Brent Boomer Harvey at the MCG as we count down to the start of Melbourne and Carlton, the second of our wildcard games. If the D's win tonight, they play the Crows. If the Blues win tonight, they play the Cats. And for the Bulldogs, they find themselves on the other side of that in next week's elimination final. Craig McRae was asked last night about what on earth he said to Tim Membry after that moment last night.
3: I just said in front of everyone and privately that we're not in that position without the big mark and big goal, a minute before or whatever it was, a couple of minutes. It was a really seesaw game. And then even beyond that, the year he's had to support our young forward line and be a pillar in that forward line is more than just tonight. So I just said to him, don't carry it. It's hard not to. I can't imagine what that would be like, but... he doesn't need to carry the weight of that. That's not all his.
4: I thought he spoke so well there, Craig, on that, where you would think, what do you possibly say to someone in that kind of moment? Everyone that has been around footy knows what it is, and yet don't carry the weight of it. I thought it was just the perfect way to put it.
0: And I think the other thing is, he mentioned Collingwood wouldn't have been in that situation if he didn't take the mark before that and kick the goal, then put himself in another position where he took another unbelievable mark at a crucial stage of the game. So that's somebody that cares, nurtures. That's a fantastic coach right there, isn't it?
4: Yep. Scott Pendlebury actually mentioned in his press conference, and I spoke to some people at Collingwood today, that they weren't ready for their season to end last night. And often you don't go, and you're probably thinking, oh, gee, surely they knew it was a chance. They're in a wildcard game. They're the lower-ranked team. But as you would know, Boomer, you don't go into those sudden-death games thinking you're going to lose. And so they were scrambling this morning where all of a sudden they thought, oh, we've got to do this Pendlebury thing and the story's broken and we've got to try and chase it around. And then there's an opportunity for them to obviously get together. And
0: how does that story break? Who gets that information before Scott gives it out to anybody? Oh, no, he probably tells his wife and he tells his parents.
4: Someone tells someone. You know,
0: go to the pub and have a beer and you tell someone, but... Yeah, I don't know.
4: I don't think the club was totally prepared that it was going to be first thing this morning, and all of a sudden they're trying to work out what the end of year looks like. They've got list decisions to make. Lachie Neal's obviously been closely linked to making his way to Collingwood, so he's closer to his prime clearly than what Sidebottom and Pendlebury are.
0: Stringer,
4: Jesse Hogan. So there's a few decisions to make for the Magpies.
0: Zach Butters was there for a little bit.
4: Yeah.
0: Gee, he'd be nice now to replace Scott Pendlebury, wouldn't he?
4: Wouldn't that just change? That'll change the look of any team overnight. I don't know if you can put Zach Butters in there.
0: Look good in North Melbourne colours.
4: Jerry from Westminster is the next of our callers, 1-300-558-222. Hello, Jerry.
5: Yeah, good day, boys. How are you going? Look, just before what I rang in about, I just wanted to say that I'm a Collingwood supporter and been ever since I can remember. It was just strange for me last night because I must admit I'm a bit old school. I don't agree with the wild card. And I thought when we lost, oh, well, you know, the real finals start next week, so we've missed out, so what? And I've never been like that in my whole life before. I'd be normally up and I'd be going off me brain, losing a match that close like that. So that's just the reaction I've had. But when I woke up this morning and heard about Penders, mixed feelings. But I would like to just say this. to Pendlebury and Sidebottom. They've given great service to the Collingwood Football Club. I've got really fond memories over the last 20-odd years. Thoroughly enjoyed watching Collingwood and those two gentlemen. And all I can wish them all the best for their future. Whatever Penders is doing up in the Gold Coast, I didn't know it was going to end up there. But with Sidey retiring, and all the best to their families. They've got to think of their future and what's ahead of them. So good luck to them. And many grateful thanks from me over here in the West, sitting back and enjoyed many Collingwood performances with those guys.
4: Good on you, Jerry. Appreciate your call and your sentiment. 1-300-558-222 is the talkback number, 1-300-558-222. I get the, and again, it shows how much times have changed and the culture in the AFL, even in the last 10 years, as we touched on off the top. But it is, over time, it matters less than probably what it does in the moment, doesn't it? Where people think, oh, how could Scott Pendlebury pull on another jumper and what does it look like? But in 10 years' time or 15 years' time, we don't think about Sam Mitchell playing for the Eagles, or a lot of people would have forgotten Drew Petrie played for the Eagles, or no one remembers Michael Jordan playing for the Wizards. Like, it's not part of their legacy, I think, in the long run. I think when we think about, Scott Pendlebury in 15 years' time, we're going to envisage him
0: always
4: with the black and white stripes.
0: You're never going to go away, and unless he wins a Brownlow and wins a premiership at the Gold Coast, that could change a few things. But no, he's always going to be remembered as a Collingwood player, and the ways. The world's changing with all this sort of stuff, Corbin. You touched on it before. I think we're going to see more and more of this. Jerry just said it didn't feel like a final. Where does that sit with you? Does the AFL promote that as a final? Is it a wild card pre-final? What is it?
4: You ask all the questions, Boomer, that are the right questions. And sometimes we get caught up as broadcasters that people just this assumed knowledge that everyone knows these things. The AFL have announced that it is an official finals game. So basically, Ed Richards, for example, last night, who we're about to hear from, is a great case. He'd played in four finals previously. He was 0-4. So in his fifth final, he's now 1-1 for the first time. So his finals record will represent 1-4, which I know annoys people like Cameron Ling and Mick Malthouse, who weren't happy that it's an official game. So it's not its own category, even though it's called a wildcard game. It is the final series, which starts from now. And instead of having 9 finals, we've now got 11.
0: Well, I was going home last night at about 5:30, excited to watch a final. That was my thinking, and I had to get dinner organised for Hudson and I to sit down on the couch for 7:40 to start watching the first final. So, and I come here tonight looking at this, going, absolutely, this is a final. It's an elimination final.
4: Correct.
0: You lose, you're out. As we seen last night, the Pies season just goes bang. You're done.
4: And I would actually be the other way. If they didn't count it as a final, it would annoy me, because I know people get bent out of shape about the language and everything else. I'll tell you one thing. If 8 teams are packed up for the year and you're still playing, you're in the postseason. You can call it whatever you want. It's
0: correct.
4: No longer the regular season. 8 teams are finished for the year and you're playing a game which is for survival. Matt Clinch has just messaged me, by the way, who's on the way here from the VFL. He's going to head up our call tonight, so you'll hear from him throughout the evening here on ABC Sport. I'm sure he won't mind that I read this out. I saw Hayden Kennedy today at the VFL and asked him. He said, once the full-time siren goes, the shot clock doesn't matter anymore, so as long as he doesn't step off his line, which makes sense. I mean, the shot clock's there to stop you wasting time in the game. If there's no more time to waste, I guess it doesn't really matter.
0: So it's a really interesting question then, Corbin, isn't it? Do you want to just go and get this over and done with and don't overthink it? Or the siren goes and you stop again, reset for another 15 seconds, give yourself some more breathing time.
4: Would you do it? What would you do?
0: I nearly think I would stop.
4: Yep.
0: And give myself another 15 seconds to compose myself. You probably worked hard to get the football, so all the time's going to, every second's going to count. I think I would nearly reset and come back, give myself 15 seconds, go through my routine again, and go for it.
4: There's a reason only 50% of us were professional athletes, because I'd be that in my own head about it by the time I had to go back and do it a second time, that I think I'd be, let's just do it. No, I don't want to think about it anymore.
0: I don't think you're on your own there, Corbin. I reckon a lot of people would like to get it over and done with as well.
4: Cheryl is the next of our callers from Q East on 1-300-558-222. Hello, Cheryl.
6: Oh, hi, Corbin. Hi, Boomer. Do you mind, firstly, if I just correct you? I think if you look back to the second half of the season, Tim Rembry has kicked a lot more behinds than he's kicked goals. But anyway, you might want to fact check that. But I just wanted to reflect on the amazing career of Phil Sidebottom, and I feel somewhat disappointed that the Pendlebury this break has overshadowed Peel, and in fact the whole year has been

0: little bit too dominated by Pendlebury. And I just think you should focus a little bit on Bill Sidebottom, who's been in Pendlebury's shadow a bit and was an amazing player in his own right. One of the three granny for us.
1: It's
0: just a shout out.
1: I love it too. Good call, Cheryl. Appreciate that. I spoke about this during the year with Steele Sidebottom too, where if he played at any other club, it's amazing how we would celebrate him. Like, he's 35 years of age. He's played 375 games. But because he plays with Scott Pendlebury, who's played 442 games and is the game's record holder, it feels like he is a little underappreciated. Like, I always compare to how we talk about Jack Gunston, and maybe because he plays with a lot of young guys at Hawthorn, that they talk about him like he's 135 years old. They're like, this is amazing that Jack Gunston said. He's younger and has played less games than Steele Sidebottom, but yet by some distance, by the way.
2: Well, I tell you, they've got a couple of teammates at Collingwood that I look at exactly the same, and it's because, and I'm going to say that it's the Dacos brothers, you take Nick away, Josh is an absolute star, but doesn't get the accolades because Nick is just above everybody. So I understand that call, and it's a fair call that Steele Sidebottom is in Scott Pendlebury's shadow because Pendlebury broke the record this year, and it was all talk about that. But I don't think we can take anything away from Steele Sidebottom from the very start, from when people found out about who he was, kicking those 10 goals out here at the G at under-18 level to last night. I think he has done so much for the Collingwood Football Club.
1: And just because I'm pedantic on the numbers and these kind of things. So, Tim Membury, 32 goals, 17 for the year leading into last night. Before the bye, kicked 9 goals, 6. After the bye, kicked 23 goals, 11. But Cheryl is right when it comes to the last month. So, in the last four, he's kicked 6 goals, 7, including last night. So, Cheryl's all over it. 6 goals, 7 for Tim Membury in the last four games. Your calls, 1300 558 222. Coming up in the next hour of the program, we're going to go inside both camps. So the latest from the Blues and the Demons. The countdown is on to the second of the wildcard games. So Melbourne, the 7th place D's, up against the 10th place Blues. The team on the heater, and on the magic carpet ride. They've lost only 2 of their last 14. While the Demons, they impress from one year to the next. Not too many pundits had the Demons in their finals mix or in their top 10 at the start of the season, and yet they've outperformed expectation the whole way through. Earlier today on the award-winning AFL Saturday, we had the opportunity to catch up with the 2025 All-Australian Ed Richards. If he's not the top dog, because that belongs to Marcus Bontempelli, he's certainly the best Bulldog, the second best Bulldog that there is out there. And I started by asking him where he was last night at the end of the game when Tim Membury had that shot after the siren.
3: I was just off to the side. I actually couldn't watch, so I sort of turned towards the crowd. I was next to Bo McCreary as well, and I was like, oh, can't happen like this, can it? It was a good game, and then, fortunately for us, it missed, but unfortunately for them, it didn't, so that's just how it rolled. It was a cracking last quarter, though. It was unbelievable.
1: Ed, were you surprised Andrew Dillon clapped back at your comments during the week?
3: look, maybe not. If he was, trying to pump up this wildcard game and someone's just called it round 25, then probably not. I'm not surprised that he's clapped back at us. It was probably, I think the club was a bit more flat than I was because he sort of went after the football club more than he did me. It's all a bit of fun. It was a cracking game, so I'm pretty sure the wildcard will probably be here to stay.
1: Did you hear from him after that?
3: No, he spoke to our CEO and he just... more or less said that he'd buy me a beer for those comments. So I'll have to take him up on that next time I see him out.
1: A couple on your year personally. So 2025 All-Australian. This year you're a top 10 rated player in the competition again. It's easy to say now that you're on the show. I would have had you in my team for whatever it's worth, Ed. How do you compare the 2 years that you had?
3: They've sort of been different years, I guess. I mean, last year it was just second year sort of in the midfield, progressing on from the year before, and I was actually sort of helped out by a lot of Libba's work last year. I mean, we played every game together last year, so he was he's obviously an unbelievable distributor. So he was able to make me look super good last year and get me sort of in that All Australian team. But this year sort of changed a little bit. Him coming out of the team, having a bit more onus on, trying to win my own footy and be better in those contested situations. So it has been sort of a little bit different in different times. But it's been a fun year. I'm thankful that it's still going, and that we're able to, you know, play an elimination next week.
1: And last one, obviously your grandfather Ron, who was a Collingwood Premiership player in 1953, of course, your great uncle Lewis, as revered a figure in the history of the Collingwood Football Club that there is. I imagine you were a Collingwood supporter growing up. Were there any kind of mixed emotions as you roll out on final night and see the team I'm sure you grew up supporting?
3: No, there was no mixed emotions last night. It was all business. I've been at the Dogs for too long now to have any sort of soft spot for the black and white. In saying that, I will mention, you know, obviously Steele coming to the end of his career, someone I grew up watching. He's had an unbelievable career, you know, so consistent over so many years. So obviously congratulations to him on his career, but that was probably the only soft spot I had at the end of the game, was seeing him walk off with his kids. So that was kind of special, I guess.
1: That was Ed Richards speaking to us earlier today on AFL Saturday on ABC Sport, alongside myself, Mick Malthouse and Luke Ball. I was trying to find the way to word that correctly. I'm sure that wasn't it. But Mick Malthouse, Luke Ball and myself, AFL Saturday. You can catch it from 12 noon Eastern every Saturday. It's also available through ABC AFL Daily. So wherever you get your podcast, ABC AFL Daily, if you want to hear that interview in full and the whole discussion, it is available there for you with five episodes a week. All right, 1-300-558-222 as we come up towards the news in the next hour of the program inside both camps, the D's and the Blues. Corbin Middlemass and Brent Harvey as we count down to the bounce here in the second of the wildcard games. Let's head to the phones. Marcus is in South Melbourne. Hello, Marcus.
4: Good afternoon, everyone. Look, I was a timekeeper for a decade or so up north in the Mallee and Kiuna when Josh Tracy's dad was playing for them. Now, as far as kicking for goal goes, the siren will be blown by both the sign keepers. They just look at each other and blow it anyway. So it goes when the clock runs down. The player can stop, but I will say that when I was playing country football 20, 30 years ago, the coaches all told to not to stop your walk-in if the siren blows, because that was considered bad form. You had to just keep walking in even if the siren blew. But he is entitled to pull up if he wants to.
2: Well, there hasn't been too many players. I think we've been in this situation a lot where the player's walking in with the siren. And I can't remember off the top of my head, Corb, that one person stopping and resetting.
1: I think everybody's petrified now after the rulings that we had earlier in the year.
2: Yeah, Nick Watson walking off the line. Oh, yeah, absolutely.
1: Logan Morris and all the different ones we've had. So I think now that... no one knows what they're meant to do or what they're not meant to do. So just keep going straight. What's the line in? Is it Madagascar where they're like, just keep swimming?
2: Is it? Just keep swimming? Yeah, okay. Keep going.
1: Maybe that's Finding Nemo. Maybe I'm getting my children's films confused. The Western Bulldogs, of course, the first team through out of the wildcard weekend with Collingwood done for the season. We build it going in very much as Bont versus Nick. These two titans of our game, obviously going heads up with one another. What did you think coming out? Who got the decision last night in the showdown of the two best players in the game?
2: Well, look, if I'm going to judge, I'd love to know some more numbers, Corby, which you've probably got there somewhere. But Bulldogs win the game. That's probably what you when they're so even like that. The Bulldogs come out and win. If memory kicks that goal, you probably give it to Dacos. He didn't, so you give it to Bond. What I do remember though was the crucial moments in the game late, and Bontempelli had three centre clearances off the top of my head, and I think two of them came in the last three centre bounces. He gets it on his left foot, which I still don't understand how players keep letting him go to his left. He's that good, you probably can't stop him anyway, but gets it and gets the ball in long and deep and give the Bulldogs an opportunity. So that's what I remember of the game as a whole, was the critical moments, and those critical moments came very, very, very late in this game, unfortunately for the Pies. And he stood up.

0: Yeah. He was brilliant.
1: 32 disposals for the Bont, 10 score involvements, one goal, two, and another one out of bounds on the fall.
0: Four shots on goal.
1: Eight clearances and three centre bounce clearances. You compare that to Nick Dacos. So he had 30 disposals, nine score involvements, two goals, but didn't have a centre bounce clearance and only had four clearances. So you've identified that beautifully, Boomer. It was the work in the middle that probably gives the Bont the nod last night. And as you said, ultimately, the last kick of the game determined that his team got over the line. And for Nick, it's season over. The next time we'll see him, of course, will be Brownlow Medal Night, where I think the only question left to answer is...
0: How many?
1: Will he break the all-time record?
0: Oh, I think he probably could. I don't understand how he can just keep getting the football like that. He works so hard. And I actually heard somebody speak about him the other day, and this is a great lesson for young kids. This is what I preach all the time. Don't expect to train at a 5 or a 6 and play at a 10. You need to be training at an 8, 9 to be playing anywhere near a 10. So that's something I heard the other day, and I absolutely loved it.
1: Brent Harvey's here, the man who's played more games than anyone else on planet Earth, apart from Scott Pendlebury. So he's taking your calls on 1300 558 222. Coming up in the next hour of the program, we're going to go inside both the Melbourne and the Carlton camps as we edge a little closer to the wildcard game. We're at the mighty MCG. And all of a sudden, a few of the boys are here. So Harvey Langford out there along with Xavier Lindsay at the moment as they're just having a little kick to themselves. And here's Ben Ainsworth as well as he bobs up out of the race and he's running around with his warm-up top on at the moment, doing a little lap of the centre square. It's been a glorious day in Melbourne. So it got to 16 degrees, not a cloud in the sky. And the stage is beautifully set for the second of these wildcard games. Let's hope we get something half as good as last night. And then we'll have our eight teams through to week two of five in this year's final series. More from Boomer coming up in just a moment. Finals footy on ABC Sport at the G. But for now, it's news time.
2: Hello, this is ABC News with David Rollins. Officials in Nepal say the death toll from Wednesday's flash flooding in the border region with Tibet has risen to at least 626, with just under 2,500 people still missing, including 41 Australians. Natalie Whiting has more from Kathmandu.
3: The catastrophic floods in Nepal have devastated communities in the border area with Tibet, destroying homes, buildings, roads, bridges, schools. Many of those who escaped have only the clothes they were wearing. In a monastery in Kathmandu, almost 200 people are sheltering. There are young children sitting on mattresses, being distracted with drawings, older women gathered, hugging and crying. Everyone here has lost someone in the floods. They're being supported by the community and each other, but the help needed to rebuild their lives will be enormous. Natalie Whiting, ABC News, Kathmandu.
2: China says at least seven people have died in Tibet, with just under 600 people still missing. And dozens are expected to come together in Sydney to pay their respects to those lost and missing in the Nepal-Tibet floods. More than 600 people have been killed across the two countries, while the Department of Foreign Affairs and Trade are chasing the welfare of missing Australians. The non-resident Nepali Association has organised a gathering for reflection and prayer at Martin Place in Sydney CBD this evening, to show their support from afar. Representative Usha Bharia says it's a painful and stressful time for the community, who are doing what they can to help out.
4: It's really hard to process as well. We are in such a heartbreaking thing, like we can't go back and do it, help them personally. But at the same time, we're standing together, all Nepalese communities and even like Australian community, they are coming together to help back Nepal.
2: Iran has pledged to stand firm against the latest US economic sanctions. Larry Buttrose has the details.
5: The Iranian government says diplomacy and defence are complementary, coordinated and inseparable tools for protecting the country's national interests, security and territorial integrity. In a statement carried by state media, it says it'll pursue defence and diplomacy simultaneously while focusing on curbing inflation, creating jobs, supporting domestic production, and gradually reducing dependence on the US dollar. Earlier, Iran rejected US claims the Strait of Hormuz is open, calling it an attempt to control oil prices and conceal what it calls US failures.
2: Electoral support for One Nation is being tested today, with voting underway in Western Australia's Secret Harbour State by-election. Reporter Tabarak Al-Jarood reports from a polling booth at Singleton.

0: Primary School in Perth South.
1: It's shaping out to be a contest between Labor and One Nation, and a significant test for One Nation's popularity here in WA. Now, this poll was triggered by the retirement of local MP Paul Papalia, who held it for nearly two decades. So it has traditionally been a safe Labor seat, but right now the contest is looking neck to neck with One Nation. Secret Harbour does take in those Perth's outer southern suburbs, and for many people here, cost of living and housing is front of mind.
0: Equality Tasmania says the Deputy Premier's criticism of a Greens push to ban conversion practices is an ill-informed attack on an already overdue reform. Jasmine Snow has the details.
2: The Greens have released a draft bill to ban conversion practices, which seek to suppress or convert a person's sexual or gender identity. Deputy Premier Guy Barnett has written to an anti-trans feminist group, claiming it risks decriminalising conversations and all prayers. Equality Tasmania spokesperson Rodney Croom says the proposed bill is made up of provisions from legislation in Victoria and New South Wales, where no one has been convicted for conversations or prayer. Greens leader Rosalie Woodruff says her party will make changes based on feedback. She plans to debate it in Parliament this year.
0: Mourners have paid tribute to the man who founded Central Victoria's Golden Dragon Museum at his state funeral today. Russell Goldfield Jack led the Bendigo Chinese Association for more than 30 years and was awarded an Order of Australia for his work preserving the state's Chinese heritage and culture. Former Premier Jacinta Allen was among those paying their respects today and said that Mr. Jack introduced generations of children to Chinese culture.
3: Russell has ensured that the story of the Chinese migrants who came here to the goldfields of central Victoria in the 1850s, but who then stayed, worked hard and raised their families here, would be honoured, would be remembered and would be celebrated.
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11: It is an amazing game. I think it's probably proven that anything's possible. As one season finishes, another one starts. And all I know is Saturday night, there's going to be 90, 95,000 there. And our players get the privilege of playing. Can't wait.
12: Bouncing ball for Pickett. Runs an arc. Snaps from 40. Finishes with class.
13: This is my name. This is my story. This is my town, my territory. Welcome to the show. Welcome to the end of the road. 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
14: Here's Walt. 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
13: 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Better be ready to go. Welcome to the end of the road.
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16: The two teams that have defied expectation, Melbourne from 1 year to the next, and for the Blues, they've done it in season. From 1-8, they've lost only two of their last 14. And the team that's riding the magic carpet ride under Josh Fraser are all of a sudden here on wildcard final night. They are the ultimate wildcard team, finishing in 10th. But since round 10, they've got a better record than anyone in footy. The whole concept is designed to catch a team like that. And so it has caught the Carlton Football Club here tonight. Up against the Demons. What a day it's been in Melbourne. 16 degrees, not a cloud in the sky. It's dropped to 14. It is clear. It is going to stay clear. The ground looks excellent. And already people are starting to make their way in. We are still over an hour and a half away from the opening ball up. So too early for teams, as we love to say here on ABC Sport. First at the footy and last to leave. Brent Harvey's alongside me, the North Melbourne superstar. More from you off the SMS line. If you've got a thought that you want to put forward to Boomer, 0437 774 774 is the SMS number. You mentioned, Boom, you weren't a huge wildcard proponent at the start, but you're coming around.

0: situation. But no, absolutely not. Stephen King comes in and changes the whole thing around. And wow, they've just had a fantastic season. Unfortunately, lose that last game of the year and brings them down into this. But if it's, again, if it's anything like last night,
1: yeah,
0: good luck.
1: We're going to go inside both camps coming up, so stick around for that. Nathan Jones is going to join us from the Demons. He was once their spiritual leader in their playing group. He's now it's part of their coaching staff. And it'd be an interesting guy to chat to, given the selection of Jack Viney, who comes in for his first game of the year. Meanwhile, in the Carlton camp, we're going to catch up with Lee Adams, who's their midfield coach. Feels like if Melbourne had a win tonight, the midfield's going to be pretty important with Gorn and Pickett in there. So we'll chat to Lee Adams about what the Blues are going to do about that. He's also a man that the Boomer knows well, as a former teammate of yours, Boom.
0: Correct, yes, absolutely. Patch Adams, great little player. He was a star when he played. Yep. Very, very hardworking and underrated for me.
1: Just to set it up off the top, so they've only had one meeting this year, and they were a very different version of themselves.
0: Round three.
1: The Blues, way back in round three. So Michael Voss was still in charge. And this is when the Blues were setting up a lot of games and then weren't able to close out. So it was a Sunday here at the MCG. The D's won by 23 points. There was an 11-goal swing in the game. So from 43 points down...
0: Oh, that's right.
1: The Demons won by 23. Cozzy Pickett had 19 and kicked a goal. He had 9 score involvements, 5 clearances and 3 centre-bounce clearances. It was a milestone day for Max Gorn and for Tom McDonald, who both played their 250th match. And after being 43 points up, Blues fans were walking out with 5 minutes to go. An absurd
0: game. It was phenomenal. I remember that game. I reckon I was at home on the couch watching it and just going, what the hell is happening? And they had a 4 or 5 week period there, Corbin, where they did the same sort of thing. It wasn't from 43 points down or whatever it was, but they gave up big leads. And that was just a bit of a, oh no, not again moment, wasn't it?
1: Carlton had won the previous 4 meetings all by single digits. So 8 points, 1 point, 2 point, 2 points and 4 points. Which included the 2023 semi-final. So it's the last final that they've played against one another. It was the night that Blake Akers kicked that goal in the semi at the punt road end of the ground, and the place shook. Like, it was one of those nights where the place properly felt like it was rumbling. Interestingly, we got some calls in the first hour about, you know, people saying it didn't really feel like a final last night to them, and perhaps if your team wasn't represented or whatever it turns out to be, it didn't grab you the same way. Being here last night, there was only 81,000, and I'm lucky enough that I get to sit in this seat for many big sporting events here at the MCG. I've been here when there's been way more than 81,000, and it wasn't as loud as it was last night. So that probably tells you a little bit of how much it meant to the competing teams involved.
0: Yeah, it's like we said, it's an elimination final. You lose, you're out. Of course it's a final. You've got everything to play for, and you lose, your season is done. And you just heard, like Scott Pendlebury said, I didn't think we're ever going to lose it, and it's just you wake up the next day and the season is done. So now you're into reviews and setting up again for the following year versus Western Bulldogs preparing, recovering and doing absolutely everything you can to play finals football again. So for me, yes, it certainly felt like a final sitting at home watching it.
1: Boomer is going to give us his top 5 most important players coming up in just a moment. So who are the top 5 most important players in tonight's semi-final from either team? The Blues or the Demons. We're here at the MCG. Your thoughts on the SMS line 0437 774 774. The Blue Baggers are out there warming up. And they've got their navy blue warm-up tops on. They've got their white shorts on and just having a little bit of a kick-to-kick at the moment. So there's what would you say, Boomer, about a dozen Blues out there at the moment?
0: Yeah, around that. Doing some goal-kicking, doing a little bit of just kicking the ball around, having some fun. Bit of relaxing. You're in a really good mood right now because there's no pressure as such. As the game gets closer, your stomach starts tightening and you're thinking, oh. So you're just in this part. You're just enjoying the warm-up and your preparation.
1: Out getting loose, the Carlton players. We haven't seen the D's as yet. Ben Cameron, who's going to call the footy tonight, he often talks about the Demons have one of the most elaborate warm-ups that there is in footy. I don't know if this is a hangover from Choco Williams, who was had all sorts of instruments out there. But you'll get to see it, Boomer, firsthand in the next hour. They have silhouettes that come out and basically they've got to kick over them on the mark and all sorts of different pieces of equipment out there as part of their warm-up, the Demons. So we'll get to see that, which will take place at the city end of the ground. Too early for teams. The minute they drop, we'll bring them to you. Corbin Middlemass and Brent Harvey at the MCG. This is Finals Footy on ABC Sport. We're going to start in the Demons camp. So Nathan Jones is going to join us in...

0: a few moments' time, but just wanted to pick up on a couple of the major threads. And first of all, we'll check in with the coach of the Melbourne Football Club, Stephen King, who spoke during the week about this opportunity on the wildcard stage, having been in the top six at various stages. They let it slip last week with a hiccup against the Western Bulldogs, and in particular about their turnaround this year, the fact that the D's went from outside the finals mix last year to all of a sudden right back in contention, first year under a new coach. This is what Stephen King had to say during the week.
1: I see there's an elimination final anyway, so I guess, yeah, if we win, we continue. If we lose, we're out. It's just, for me, it's a new concept. All I know is Saturday night there's going to be 90, 95,000 there, and our players get the privilege of playing, so can't wait. I don't think too many people would have thought Melbourne would be playing. Probably a similar story to where Carlton were when Josh took over. So, footy's an amazing game. I think it's probably proven that anything's possible. The gap in the competition's so marginal, and we've got a group of players that have grabbed hold of an opportunity and ran with it and made the most of it. So, to sit here now, you sort of probably get time. Maybe last night, I thought, just reflected a little bit on a 15-win season and what it means. The competitor in you sort of looks at missed opportunities as well, but that's been all part of our journey to get us where we are. And, I think as one season finishes, another one starts. And sort of from last night onwards, it was all about, sort of not looking backwards of what's been. It's more the season that's ahead now, and Carlton on Saturday night.
0: They've been the feel-good story for much of the year, the Demons, first year under their new coach, Stephen King. So they jettison a four-time Best and Fairest winner and their Norm Smith medalist over the off-season. Did you have them in the finals mix coming into 2026, Boom Boom?
2: Oh, I would love to sit here and say yes and sound like a professional at what I do, but no, absolutely not. You lose Petrarca, who I think's a star, and obviously Clayton Oliver, who just accumulates the football. You lose them two guys and you think, nah, it just can't happen. And I think Stephen King's come in and we all seen it's sort of like wipe the slate clean. Rightio, you want to be here, let's do this. This is how we're going to do it. There's a shift in game style as such. And they finished seventh on the ladder, unfortunately for me. So where would they, if they beat Bulldogs last week, they finished
0: top six.
2: Top six, which is an enormous effort. Now, tonight they find themselves in the wild card because they lose last week, but I still think it's been a fantastic year. You don't have to win the flag to have success. He will certainly build on this next year. And you know what happens next year, though, Corbin? There's more pressure because there was no pressure on at the start of this year. They start winning games. They play in a wild card final, potentially play in finals football. They are playing in finals football, counting tonight. I think there's more pressure on next year, but we're not worried about next year. We're worried about tonight, and can they get the chockies tonight?
0: It was a weird old game. They had nine more inside 50s. It was a frustrating loss, and yet they played from behind most of the day and ultimately were on the wrong side of the result against the Bulldogs last week. And as you said, they would have had a week off. They would have had a home elimination final instead. They find themselves playing for survival right off the bat tonight. Stephen King was also asked about that, about whether he was disappointed to be in the wildcard zone after last week's defeat.
1: Not really. I think a week off, yeah, it would have just delayed it, but I see it as an opportunity. All our boys get to play another final. So, I've spoken to a few this morning around what's going to take place this weekend in front of 90, 95,000. If we're going to win the whole thing, we have to play an extra game, but that's a great thing for our group. So, no, I think you could look back at all the opportunities. If we had been a bit more ruthless and won a few more games by a bit more of a margin. But then I also look back at some positions we were in early in the year where we came from a fair way back and won games as well. So, I think if you're looking backwards, it takes the focus on what's really important, and that's today and what's tomorrow.
0: Stephen King speaking there about the situation that the D's find themselves in. I'm sure if they said at the start of the year, hey, you'd be seventh and you'd be in a wildcard game, they would have taken it.
2: Absolutely, they would have.
0: Some numbers that were highlighted during the week by David King on Fox Footy, talking about the centre bounce battle. We saw it. It determined the game last night, didn't it?
2: David King does numbers, does he?
0: He loves his numbers. Your
2: premiership team. Absolutely, he loves his numbers. He's a numbers man.
0: We mentioned the centre bounce numbers last night, so plus 26 in favour of the Western Bulldogs in a game that was decided by a breath. Ultimately, it decided the outcome. So the last 5 weeks, number three, the Demons, for centre bounce differential. So that's good numbers in their favour. And the combination of Gawn, Pickett, Sparrow and Steele is the most common centre bounce quartet in the competition. So they play a lot of footy together. Now, why this is particularly relevant, and the fact that, as I've said, those numbers are favouring the Demons from centre bounce, the Blues have been bottom three all year and bottom four in the last 5 weeks. So this is an area, Boomer, that the Ds are going to have themselves at least an advantage on paper.
2: Yeah, absolutely. I think it's going to be a huge contested game tonight. I think I look at it and I... Melbourne, Corbin, another question. Is Melbourne the most even team in the competition? Because, let's face it, the two stars are Gawn and Pickett. And then away from that, Steele's not a star of the competition. A great player. All these young kids coming through... You look at every other team, you could probably reel off five stars. Melbourne have got the two big ones at the top, and then I just feel like they're so even. So that combination there that you just mentioned is really interesting to know, and I feel like Carlton bat deeper through the midfield, but I think it's going to be a contested game. The contested possession, Melbourne sit fifth and Carlton seventh. I think this is going to be a huge contested game. Whoever can win that battle of that contested football, obviously you got a guy named Max Gawn, who's going to get first use. Does he try to clear the area, like we've seen in previous weeks, where he just clears the area and they try not to make it a contested game?
0: Seventh place D's up against the 10th place Blues, but the Blues, the hottest team in footy since round 10. This is finals footy on ABC Sport, the second of the wildcard games. I'm very pleased to say we can go inside both camps, starting with the Demons. And Lauren Borden is down there for us on ABC Sport. Good evening, Loz.
3: Hello, Corbin. Lovely to be on the boundary's edge with Nathan Jones, Melbourne assistant, ahead of the match tonight. You had the headset on. You were listening to Boomer Harvey there. What do you think of the side and how even they are?
4: Our side?
3: Yeah, your side.
4: Yeah. So, well, I think I agree with him. I think a strength of Carlton's is obviously their stoppage and contest work, the tweaks they've made. Since Fraser's come on board with, you know, the way they control the footy, it's been a focus for us this week. I think in regards to us, we've been on probably a similar journey, really. Like we previously as a team were very much a contest stoppage and defence team. I think this year the evolution has been how we use the footy on offence, still with a focus on both of those other two phases, but a bit more balanced. I think I tend to agree, right? Like we've got a couple of key stars of the game with Max and Cozzy, but the guys in and around that, particularly with the line that I coach, it is quite balanced, and we do focus a lot on the integrity in which we play with. So that, and with that, I mean, you know, the integrity with which we defend, attack, and compete around the footy. So that's been a cornerstone for our group for a lot of this year, and it'll be a real foundational piece to how this game plays out tonight.
3: You mentioned the similarities between the two sides. Obviously, the good stories, I guess, of this season in Melbourne and Carlton. Honestly, looking back at pre-season, did you think you'd be standing here playing a final, given all the off-season change that there was at the Demons?
4: I don't know. If you had have asked me, October last year, I feel like that was a long way away. Now, I lived it compared to, obviously, Kingy and even Jared Rivers that came along as an assistant coach. But I think as we sort of gathered some momentum and you get through pre-season and you understand the new identity that we're trying to create, and there's always that, you know, where do we kind of sit and what does that look like? But we just felt like we had I think fundamentally we have a group that's really strong around the ball, and there's great, we're probably young enough where they're impressionable in terms of trusting what we're trying to do. Now, a lot of that's with how we set up the week to week and the environment and back them in and don't necessarily focus on the negative, but just encourage them to play with bravery and be courageous. And with that, we gathered some momentum, and we've evolved as the year's gone on. Like, I think we were very free-flowing and probably leaked too many goals early. We're finding the balance with that. We're building the players' IQ along with, you know, developing them and building their experience as well. So, you pinch yourself that you're here now, and I think the players are going to enjoy and soak up every minute of this moment. And I think for me, the proof's in the pudding. Like, you earn your right to be here, and we've earned our right to be here. So looking forward to seeing us put that on show in front of a big packed house tonight.
3: I think there'll be about 90,000 here tonight. Last week, there were a lot of scenarios obviously in play. You could have finished in the top six and not been playing tonight. How did you, I guess, shrug off last week and move on after the loss to the Western Bulldogs?
4: Oh, I think it's just keeping perspective. Like, we have great respect of the Bulldogs with the way they play. They've got us a couple of times this year. They finished where they finished for a reason. The teams they've beaten on their run home. So we probably didn't play our best. There was areas of the game that we probably felt

0: Like, we could have controlled a little bit better. To their credit, they played really well, took away some of our strengths. To be really honest about the whole situation, we reviewed it, we looked at the opportunities, and then we fast forwarded into getting into this week, because I think a lot of it is around mindset and momentum. This time of year, the players understand where they're at. They know the tweaks and where what we dropped and didn't quite execute well enough. The chance to train a couple of times and just realign them, that's the key, and keeping them in the right mindset and positive around the form we've shown in the last 6 weeks, irrespective of the result last week.
1: And the boost of Jack Viney tonight, we've spoken to him periodically throughout the season where he didn't know whether he'd be back, if he'd play again, but for him to come in and play his first AFL game in a wild card round, how much of that is a boost to the side, and did you think he would be back?
0: I think Kingy said this publicly. Like, if you had have asked us 8 to 10 weeks ago, I would have said there's zero chance that he plays. But, you know, as they do, particularly in that side of footy clubs, they continue to explore and never really give up on, you know, the proposition, and they continue to explore it, and then found some continuity, and he was able to get some load in, and then, you know, you fast forward 6 weeks and here we are. Yeah, he's done a hell of a lot of work, and people will probably say, you know, is it a bit of a risk? Like, in my eyes, it's not. You know, you wouldn't put him up to play a couple of weeks ago in the VFL. You know, that's a whole other issue in terms of the continuity that, you know, guys that are coming back get through that second-tier competition. But he's done enough from a training perspective. He's a long-term veteran. We've got so much information on him that we feel like he's prepared and ready, and there's a way in which we'll use him to maximise his strengths. And, we trust him. So that's the main thing.
1: Nathan Jones with us from the Demons. I'll send you upstairs now for some more questions from Brent Harvey and Corbin Middlemass.
2: Nathan, it's Corbin Middlemass here. Just on Jack Viney, so that the question we were asking in the preseason, can him and Jack Steele play in the same midfield? I think a lot of footy pundits feel like they're a similar kind of player. Will we see them sort of attend centre bounces and play midfield time together tonight?
0: I don't see why not. At different points, probably how we set the game up and the role that Jack will play, you'll be able to work that out once he gets his turn on the ground. But that's not really a concern for us, I think. I think both players bring strengths. I think the one thing we really value and we're looking for with Jack is obviously his competitiveness around the footy, both hunting the ball and hunting the opposition. But, you know, I really highly value his fast feet and his ability to be able to join in and outnumber quickly from contest areas inside to out. So if he can bring that, that's his strength. I think, as Steely's shown all year, what I've loved is, the balance to his game. So his ability to be able to compete on the inside and be a bull for us and win clearance. But equally, probably the thing that surprised me most was his capacity outside of that. So getting outside the contest and getting out in space and in transition. So I think if both of them can play to their strengths, I don't see why they both can't function well and strongly for our team.
2: Does Harrison Petty play forward or back tonight?
0: What do you reckon?
2: I think it'd be a bold move to move him from the forward line.
0: Yeah, I reckon. To be fair, I think his last 8 to 10 weeks has been unreal. I know from the metrics we look at, you know, he'd be a top 5 ranked key forward in the competition with the form he's shown probably in the last 6 to 8 weeks. So, and he was incredible last week with the stuff he was doing to really keep us in the game and particularly when Jefferson went down. So, yeah, I expect him to play there. He's in career best form and he's doing a terrific job up there for us.
3: How important does Harrison Petty become? You got Jefferson out of the team, Van Rooyen obviously goes out through suspension. You mentioned that last month and he's kicked 11 games, 25 goals, 11 marks last week and 3 goals, 3, 6 shots on goal. How important, and did you think 11 weeks ago, did he actually have that in him?
0: Oh, it's a good call, Boomer. I think added to that stat last week was 8 contested marks, I reckon it was as well. So
3: yeah, sticky fingers last week.
0: Yeah, so, to be fair, like, I think I've seen Harry since he was a young lad coming in, and I think what a lot of people don't know is how absolutely competitive he is. And I think at the minute where what he's relishing on is the opportunity to own a part of the ground. And from a leadership perspective, I've just seen him grow and develop. Now, I wasn't here for a few years, but being back in the last 2, I've really noticed that. And I think, you know, with the expectation that's come with the guys you've mentioned out,

0: I think he's just risen to the occasion and risen to the opportunity, which, you know, I think he's flourishing in that. You know, we've seen him play some really solid footy previously as a back, but you got to remember a lot of that was underneath Jake Lever and Stephen May, or in behind them, if you like. But at the minute, he's the guy, and I think he's just, he's enjoying that, and he's taking that so literally, and his form is warranting that.
1: I've just watched Carlton warm up in front of us, and I look through their team, and I'm looking through their list now. There's no matchup that I can find for Cozzy Pickett. And I'm going to ask Lee Adam. We've got Lee Adams coming up after you. I'm going to ask him the same question. I know he's not going to give me the answer. Do you think you know who's going to go to him? Because I can't see Carlton letting Cozzy run around and do whatever he wants.
0: I think they've got a couple of ways of doing it. If I was to just go on previous games and the players we've seen them probably go after, particularly with, you know, maybe Bolton and sort of that first quarter with Nzaia, they used Lord, I think it was.
1: Yep,
0: could be. So we're probably expecting something like that potentially. Who knows, really? Like, ultimately, we'll have to just wait and see. But that's probably what we're planning for if they were to go anyway. I don't think they'd sacrifice their three mids in terms of doing that role. I think they'll probably bring someone from outside that group to try and get that job done.
2: We'll let you run, Nathan. Good luck tonight, and congratulations on the year that it's been.
0: Thanks, guys. Appreciate it.
2: Nathan Jones, the midfielder and stoppages coach at the Melbourne Football Club, and, of course, one of their club greats, the 300-gamer, with us here on Finals Footy on ABC Sport. Great to have you with us, local radio, news radio and sport digital across the country. Plus, of course, you can stream all of this through ABC Listen. So just keep an eye on the AFL button right throughout the finals series to catch it all. I feel for Melbourne a bit, Boomer. It feels, for a team that has punched above all year, they've pulled off this really unlikely turnaround from one season to the next, and it's been so admirable what they've done. It feels like they're fielding their worst team of the year on the biggest night of their season. So if you look at the guys they haven't got, their three key forwards all missing, so no Majacek, no Van Rooyen, no Jefferson. They've lost Lever down back, and Blake Howes, who is the kind of guy that Melbourne love and people internally appreciate, but people externally perhaps think, oh, Blake Howes. But he's that third defender that plays such an important role for them in the back half. So they're essentially losing five bigs that are so important for their spine. It just feels so cruel that on the biggest night of all, you can't help but feel like they're a little short in that area.
1: There's certainly a little bit of luck. There's certainly a little bit of luck in football, and you're right, Corbin. Those five probably play tonight if they're all available. Certainly four of them do. Luck, yeah. At the injury part, you want to be... I remember one of my old coach, Danny Laidley, used to talk about the pyramid, the weekly pyramid, and the 2 hours at the top of what everyone sees, but there's so much preparation that goes into it. And you could do the same. She'd done the same with the pyramid for finals football. Rightio, that's all done now. Now we're at the pointy end. We need a little bit of luck, but everybody's got to be at their best as well. So, it's unfortunate because come finals time, you want to see the best players on the ballpark, don't you?
2: Boomer's five most important finals performers in just a moment. We're going to go inside the Carlton camp as well. So stick around for that. Lee Adams is going to join us in a few moments' time, the Carlton midfield coach. We heard from Stephen King in his midweek press conference. We might now just have a little listen in to Josh Fraser, who is on top of the Fraser ladder. So since he took over the reins in round 10, no team's got a better record in football than his Blues. And he spoke about during the week about carrying their good form into the final series.
3: Well, nothing's guaranteed. I mean, our confidence has come from the way we've prepared and, you know, what our training standards have looked like, and, you know, the hunger, I guess, to keep getting better. That's been a real focus for us. But we understand that, you know, you have to earn everything you get in this game, and nothing will be guaranteed Saturday night. We have to be well prepared, as I mentioned earlier. But there is a level of belief that we are building somewhere towards the style of football we want to play. The challenge is to be as consistent as you can be, particularly against these really good teams.
4: You're not a traditional 10th place team in the way, given the work you've done since you've taken over.
3: Oh, well, that's where the ladder says we are. So we... you know, I've prefaced this the whole way through. I still think we're a work in progress. The form line stacks up, but again, each week presents a different challenge. So there's no one inside our football club getting carried away with what the last 14 weeks has looked like. This is a really deliberate and focused approach to how we continue to get better, and acknowledge that we've got a fantastic opportunity this week against a team that themselves have been in really good form, and we're excited to play in front of a big crowd, hopefully full of our supporters.
2: Since round 10, the second best defence in the competition, one of the hardest teams to score and move the ball against. They're number one for uncontested marks under Josh Fraser, which is interesting. So they defend not only without the ball, but with ball in hand in the way that they go about it, short, lateral. We've seen them across the season play in that particular manner. So it feels like Boomer, a profile that's going to translate well into September. And here they are in the best form out of anybody in the last 3 months of the year.
1: They're playing an unbelievable brand of football. I actually love watching them play, the way that they've transformed from a contest team to now a free-flowing kicking team. I think they sit number two in the competition for kicking the ball. They sort of face the game, see it, and just hit it. There's no thinking anymore. Then they get a handball receive and put speed on the ball. Just so you know, under Michael Voss, they played 9 games, average 11.4 goals a game. The first 9 under Josh Fraser, 11.2 goals a game. The last 6 weeks, Corbin, the last 6 weeks, they have kicked 86 goals, averaging 14 goals a game. Now, you think it might be against the opposition. Well, they've played Hawthorn.
2: Yep.
1: They've played Collingwood, Gold Coast Sun and Saints, Western Bulldogs, Fremantle. So they've had some fantastic opposition in there. They're kicking, on average, 3.1 more goals a game. Doesn't sound like a lot.
2: 3 goals, yeah.
1: On average, that is huge. 86 goals in the last 6 games they've kicked. So they're putting speed on ball, and they're giving their forwards more of an opportunity, which I love.
2: I mean, this is the first year we've seen the wildcard concept. I've mentioned it a couple of times. It's almost designed to catch a team like Carlton,
1: yep.
2: A team that's on an absolute heater, and they've lost twice in their last 14 games. It's really set up for them. I didn't think, though, that we would come here tonight and they'd be to be such a substantial favourite that they are. So the 10th-ranked team is rated to beat the 7th-place team, even though the 7th-place team is hosting here at the MCG, a ground they've lost only twice at all year. But it feels like their form lines are dovetailing, that the Blues are on the way up as the Ds, unfortunately, and we know personnel plays a role in that, have been cruel at the worst time of the year on that front. Can you, understandably, they're the favourites tonight.
1: Oh, they're the favourites. For me, yep. Sitting at home, not looking at the odds or anything silly like that, they are the favourite. And because they're in form. They're playing a great brand of football under a new coach. When I say new coach, what's that? That's, 15 weeks now under Josh Fraser?
2: 15th game tonight.
1: 15th game. So it's not really a new coach. It's newish compared to everybody else. But they're just playing a great brand of football. And they're kicking high scores. And you're going to have to kick a score tonight against Carlton to beat them.
2: Teams are in, by the way. There's no late change. So no late change here at the MCG. We're an hour away from the start between the 7th place Ds and the 10th place Blues, the last of the wildcard game. So we're down to 9 left standing in the competition. It'll be 8 after tonight. If the Demons win this evening, they'll play Adelaide in Adelaide next week in an elimination final. If the Blues win, it's a 6-day break, and they'll play Geelong Friday night back here at the MCG, who they've already beaten here once this year. So they're the possible matchups, depending on what happens tonight. A little more from Josh Fraser before we catch up with Lee Adams inside the Carlton camp live here on ABC Sport, Corbin Middlemass and Brent Harvey. Here is Josh Fraser, firstly, on how to stop Big Max, the 9-time All-Australian Max Gawn.
3: Well, it's challenging. I think, yeah, Pitto's been in really strong form for us, so we've got a lot of confidence that he'll be able to nullify some of Max's influence, as good as Max has been. And then there's the obvious one where Max is able to influence around the ground, so we'll plan for that as best we can. And acknowledge that, you know, he's a great player who's going to have an impact, and we just need to make sure that, you know, as best we can nullify that.
2: What do they do?
1: Good luck
2: with Max Gawn. as good as Mark Pitternet's been, and he's held it down for much of the year, this is as big a task as there is in the game.
1: He's the number one ruckman, not only this year. Nine All-Australians?
2: Nine
1: times All-Australian. So he has been the best ruckman in the competition for a long, long, long time, and doesn't look like slowing down, unfortunately, for every other ruckman in the competition. I don't know if you can stop him. I've seen Mark Blitzarves here at the MCG not letting Gawn get behind the ball. So every time he ran, he checked him, and he didn't have the influence behind the ball to take those contested marks but chop out chop out the Melbourne defence. So maybe it's something like that, and it doesn't have to be Pitnet because he can run forward and maybe take a clunk. It needs to be everybody else. I think this is like a tag. It's a team defence, and you're just checking him every single time he runs past you. And I think he'll get through three quarters, but you're hoping, if it's a close game, that he is that knackered from getting hit so many times that that could be the difference right at the very end of the game.
2: Do you know what sounds easy, but it's much harder than that in reality? Essentially, what Mark Pitanet has to do tonight, Boomer, is he can't let Max Gawn be the best player on the ground. If Max Gawn's the best player on the ground, the D's have a real chance to win this game. And you think, oh, well, there's 46 players out there. We just got to make sure he's not number one.
1: Yep.
2: I'll tell you what, he walks out there, he's in the top 10.
1: Well, so, and I reckon every team that comes against him thinks that every single week. Yes. And they have a plan for him, clearly.
2: Yep.
1: And nothing has worked a lot other than what I've seen Blitzarves do by just checking him and keeping him away from those marks.
2: Brett from Canberra off the SMS. Hi, Corby. Boomer was an ornament to the game. Question for him. Do the Blues tag Pickett? Well, just before we hear what Boomer has to say on that front, this is what Josh Fraser had to say when he was asked how they stop Kaziah Pickett's impact during the week.
3: Similar answer. In a sense that, yeah, he's got the ability to break a game open quickly. So, yeah, I'd like to think that we can lean into some of the things that we've been doing really well as a team, which will hopefully lean into the strengths that we bring and just have that awareness of what we may need to do with those types of players. But he's had a fantastic season, exceptional player and one that we have to be aware of.
2: What do you think they'll do with him?
1: They'll certainly tag him. I've seen games this year where he's been out of it and Melbourne have lost. They've won a couple too when he hasn't played super well. The biggest thing for Kozzy Pickett, I don't think he can let him get goal side. So no matter what you do, a little bit like Nick Dacos, I feel like he's still going to have 20, 25 touches, but you've got to make them silly little handballs. And you can't let him kick, run, and get the ball back because he is as quick as anyone I've ever seen over probably the 15 to 20 metre distance.
2: Yeah.
1: But so, yeah, so getting goal side for me is probably the most important thing. And I was looking at, again, just briefly, I was looking at that Carlton lineup. I'm just thinking there's not an obvious matchup. Hewitt probably can't go with him because pace. Cooper Lord is the one that Nathan Jones said has done those jobs on those quicker type of players. Yep, just get goal side Cooper and don't let him kick the goals because he's a star. They've got two players. Yeah. I mentioned they're two stars. Gawn and Pickett, if they're in their best three players tonight, Melbourne win the game.
2: No late change here at the MCG. Finals footy on ABC Sport. Corbin Middlemass and Brent Harvey coming up. The full call from 7 o'clock. Matt Clinch, Ben Cameron, along with Ray Chamberlain, Adam Ramanaskis and Brett Dilidio, your call team. So you can hear it all here tonight on ABC Sport. There's no late change ahead of the D's and the Blues. Off the SMS, just a little sample here before we go inside the Carlton camp. Greg says it doesn't matter how much it felt like a final. It wasn't. Teams can play the final game of the regular season knowing if they lose, they're out. That doesn't make it a final. It's just a finals-like scenario. The winners of these wildcard matches qualify for the finals, so the stats from these matches should in no way be counted as part of the final stats. Greg, I appreciate your opinion on all that, but they are. They're a bunch of guys tonight. What is it? First finals this evening. There's 8 for Melbourne and 5 for Carlton, and it will count as their statistic as their first ever finals match. Michael says, I wasn't a fan of the wild card either, but with the Legends game on Thursday night leading into 2 elimination games on Friday and Saturday, I think the AFL have actually done it pretty well. Gilby, Corbin, Ben, Murph, just listen to your live podcast of AFL Daily. So if you wherever you get your podcast, ABC AFL Daily, 5 episodes a week. We had a live show during the week in Fitzroy North. He says, while I was swapping tyres over, awesome podcast, would have loved to be there. Laughed often, scratched my head deep in thought a few times in the couple of hours. Went in what seemed like a few minutes. Thanks from Gilby. Appreciate that. You can listen back to it through the podcast store, ABC AFL Daily. And Clint in Adelaide, you'll like this one. Boomer. So, not keen on these two games being called finals. It's like calling daycare school, darts a sport, or Pluto a planet, or even a koala a bear. It's the WWF of AFL finals. Now, if you'll excuse me, I'll have my dinner, so I'm ready for the ABC's call of tonight's game. I very much look forward to it from Clint in Adelaide. Thanks, Clint. Appreciate that. However you're engaging with it, whatever you want to call it, you want to get it bent out of shape, I think that the minute it starts, the ball goes up, you're watching, you're listening, you're participating some way in the event, which is ultimately what we wanted.
1: I'm confused. Isn't Pluto a planet?
2: Apparently not anymore. When we were at school, it was. I think it's had its status revoked.
1: The thing is, team number 7 and team number 8 are playing, and it was a top 8.
2: Yep.
1: Last year,

0: So if they lose, they're out. So for me, it's a final. And you know what? It's great to have other people's opinions and the way they view the game. Completely different to some of us, obviously.
1: No late change here at the MCG. Coming up still in the next 15 minutes, we'll go inside the Blues camp. And Boomer's going to give us his top five most important players in tonight's wildcard game. Eight of the last 12 matches between Carlton and Melbourne have been decided by single-figure margins. Eight of the last 12. Fingers crossed we get something in the top two-thirds again tonight. 0437 774 774, the SMS number. Three games today in the W. North Melbourne, too good for the Western Bulldogs by 47 points. So this was two undefeated teams. Now one undefeated team as North made it 30 straight wins.
0: Oh, that's amazing, isn't it? Darren Crocker, you're a star. Come and catch AFL somewhere, will you? He's a star, Croc.
1: Two-time defending premiers, and all the stars shone again today. So 30 straight wins for North Melbourne as they continue to run the table. So 3-0, the Western Bulldogs 4-2-1. You watched a bit of this game, Boom Boom. There was a pretty significant jumper clash.
0: Yes, there was, and they both had blue shorts on too, which is to make the jumper clash just a little bit more hard to see. Western Bulldogs had this jumper. I'm not sure if it was an Indigenous jumper or what it was, but it was predominantly white with specks of blue and red going through it. And obviously North Melbourne just wore their normal jumpers, but blue shorts sort of threw it off as well. Both teams had exactly the same colour shorts on.
1: Two winless teams in Adelaide. You would have heard this game on ABC Sport this afternoon. The Crows won that over the West Coast Eagles by 17. So a win for Adelaide. They get their first win of the season while Daisy Pierce's team fall to 0-3. And unfortunately, a 2-0 team versus an 0-2 team in the match between Sydney and St Kilda, which has just wrapped up, and the Swans keep winning, the Saints keep losing, so Sydney win that by 23 points. Three games today, the other six are all on tomorrow, so starting at 12:30 with the Giants and Port, the 1 o'clock fixture is Melbourne and Brisbane, and then at 3 o'clock, Gold Coast play Geelong and Collingwood play Hawthorn, and then later in the day, a 5 p.m. start for Fremantle and Carlton over at Coburn in the match there being played in the West. And then tomorrow night, I actually really like this scheduling. So this is proper prime time Sunday night footy. I like the Sunday night time slot. 7:20 start tomorrow night, Eastern time. Essendon up against Richmond. It's the Dreamtime game because it is Indigenous round in the AFLW. Up in Darwin at Morara Oval.
0: Ooh, so nice touch.
1: Settling in tomorrow night. Get ready for a bit of that.
0: What time was that, Corbin?
1: 7 o'clock.
0: Oh, stop it.
1: Tomorrow night, Don's up against the Tigers, a Sunday nighter to complete the weekend. Inside the Blues camp in just a moment. No late change here at the G Finals footy on ABC Sport. Here's a question for you. I'm going to stand Justin Longmuir out of this conversation. So before the Fremantle fans grab their phones and go, what about Justin Longmuir? I'm just putting him to one side in this conversation. Coach of the year, Josh Fraser or Stephen King? If you're comparing the two coaches in tonight's wildcard final, who's had a bit? What's a greater coaching achievement?
0: I think something harder would be to pull Carlton from where they were to reach the wildcard round. And you mentioned if we do the Fraser ladder, he is on top of the ladder. Put Longmuir into it. He's above Fremantle. I think that's probably a little harder to do in less time than having a whole pre-season with a group. I've loved what Stephen King's done, by the way, so I'm not dismissing that. I think probably Fraser.
1: That's the correct answer too. And you didn't know this, but your former teammate's got the headphones on downstairs. He's listening to every word that you've got to say. Inside the Carlton camp, Lauren Borden's down there for us on ABC Sport. Loz.
2: Thanks, Corbin. Yes, I've got Lee Adams standing alongside me, the midfield coach now at the Blues. They just were talking about Josh Fraser there. He said he doesn't think the side will be overawed. You've just come up from the dressing room. What's the vibe that you're sensing from the players at the moment?
3: Yeah, it's a unique situation, the modern player these days. They don't get too overwhelmed. There's jokes, there's laughing. I don't know when they start to switch on, but it's certainly not yet. So the boys are pretty relaxed. They've got to really down pat what their role needs to be. I don't think they're going to be overawed at all.
2: And just on one of those young players in Jagger Smith, a big week for him. He wins the Rising Star Award. And Carlton fans, the competition had to wait a long time to see him. But it feels like a moment like today might be built for him. Do you feel he's going to stand up in a wild card final for him?
3: Yeah, he's been standing up every week, to be completely honest with you. He's just gone from strength to strength, particularly since Fraser took over and put him back in the midfield where he is. Like, clearly, he's quite small in stature, but his ability with his quick feet and his smarts on the outside, the MCG on a night like tonight with beautiful conditions is going to suit him really well.
2: And you are the form side of the competition coming into, well, since Josh Fraser's taken charge.

0: in the second half, defeated Fremantle last week. For you, how important is momentum coming into tonight?
1: Yeah, well, I don't know so much momentum, but definitely confidence. Yeah. Confidence in the system, the way we're playing. You know, like a huge crowd tonight. We've had some pretty big crowds over the last few weeks, and we feel like we've been in elimination finals for 14 weeks, essentially. We couldn't drop too many on the back way home. So we just feel like it's another game, as cliche as it sounds. We've been ready for every hurdle so far that we've had to jump, and we feel like we've jumped most of them so far.
0: That's a great way to put it. I'll send you upstairs now for some more questions from Boomer Harvey and Corbin Middlemass.
2: G'day, Patch, old mate. Hope you're going well, buddy.
1: Good, mate, good.
2: Hey, the talking point tonight is obviously they've got two superstars in Gorn and Pickett. And I know you quite well. I know you're not going to answer this properly, but you're going to tag Cozzy Pickett, aren't you?
1: You do look at their midfield, and clearly those two are the two. They've got a nine-time All-Australian, and Cozzy particularly, we played them round three, and he tore us apart. So we're going to have to put some time and effort into him. I'm not 100% sure what we can do to stop Gorn. The big boys don't get any smaller in finals, but yeah, we've got some plans in place to limit Pickett's impact, and clearly we're going to need Pitto to be at his best tonight. We feel like he did a really good job last week against Luke Jackson and got a good little test there and did a great job, so he's going to need to be on his game again tonight.
2: Mate, the other matchup that probably nobody's talking about is the wing. We know both teams hold their width to the ground, and you guys are going to have Acres potentially on Langdon. Both unbelievable running ability. Both get hard forward to hit the scoreboard, but both get down back to help work out as well. Is that going to be a crucial matchup considering Langdon's running ability?
1: Yeah, it is. Particularly the way they've been playing lately, they really want to be attacking with those wingers. Langford and Langdon will get forward, and particularly Langford with his aerial ability. So we feel like we've got Acres who can go with him in the air and also challenge him back the other way. And also having Hollins for us be able to go with Langdon on the other one. There'll be some crucial matchups here, but it's going to be see who can blink first. So I reckon there's going to be a fair few men up in the goal square at either end, depending on who wins more of the contest in front.
2: And notoriously, both teams will bring a high half forward up to the contest, which probably means both teams will have a spare behind the ball. Are you happy with Melbourne doing that? And on the same side of the coin, are you happy to have a spare down there as well?
1: Yeah, we feel like that's been a really big growth in our game, is our ability to not have to worry about trying to match numbers inside and work on our grunt game. We've been happy to have guys like Chera, Florent, Billy Wilson's had a fantastic back half of the year. Those guys back there allowing us to bounce off them. So, yeah, they'll probably end up with a Bowie, someone like that off the back, depending on what it looks like matchup-wise. We'll try to manipulate it the best we can to try and keep six forwards at times, but understand if the game does get into transition, it's something we're not too worried about.
2: Good luck, Patchy.
3: Lee Thanks, Adams mate. With us, the Carlton assistant coach of finals footy on ABC Sport. There's no late change here at the G. Lee, you've got a pretty highly credentialed coaching group, so you've obviously sat in the main chair as a caretaker coach at AFL level. Ash Hansen's very highly credentialed, and yet one of the guys alongside you in Josh Fraser got the chance to be the caretaker this time around, and you're on this incredible magic carpet ride. You've been inside multiple football departments and seen various coaches come and go. What is it about him? And I'm sure you've been asked this question so many times. What makes Josh Fraser special?
1: It is a really hard thing to put a finger on one thing. The thing that I love about him is just his authenticity. I know it's a bit of a buzzword and it gets thrown around a little bit when you talk of leadership, but he's just really consistent in his approach week in, week out. Win, lose or draw, we go to work on the things that we need to work on. He'll be really honest with guys if they need to perform better. He'll be really honest and pat blokes on the back when they're doing a really good job. And I think it's made a real comfort around the boys that this is a game of mistakes. There's going to be plenty of mistakes out there, but it's how quick you can move on from them and get back on the horse and play your role. And he's been able to do that. You can see, I hope you can see in the way we're playing, that the guys have got some real confidence in the way we want to move the ball and the way we want to defend with the system, that he's just encouraged them to play to their strengths.
3: We saw this team at the start of the year. They got a little skittish when they were in winning positions and up at three-quarter time, and that's obviously clearly changed, you know, from the beginning of May, where you've lost only two of your last 14 games. Is there a fear that the dynamic changes a bit tonight, that you've gone from being a team in chase mode all season where you're playing with house money, trying to run down the pack, to all of a sudden be here tonight as the favourite? People expect you to win against a team which is undermanned. How do you approach that as a coaching group, given the outside expectation has changed around your group?
1: We try not to. I know it's a hard thing to say, but we try not to listen too much to the outside noise. As I said before, we've had elimination finals for the last however long we've been, you know, in the mix to play in that final 10, and we just feel like we've got another opportunity to continue to build our identity. We're not taking into consideration too much of the opposition. We understand and respect them really highly and understand they've had a fantastic season, but we're going out there to play a Carlton brand of footy, and we feel like if we can play that for a longer period of time, then they can get the game on our terms, that we'll win the game. So high level of confidence without listening too much of the outside noise.
3: Lee, really appreciate your time. Good luck tonight and congratulations on the turnaround this year.
1: Thanks, guys. Go well.
3: Lee Adams with us from the Carlton Football Club, their midfield coach, and a big night for the Blues midfield up against Gawn and Pickett and all the Demons possess. So no late change here at the G.
2: Did you notice in that interview Lee used confidence? And if you were listening when Josh Fraser spoke, yeah, he used confidence as well. Confidence comes, you don't just, I know Coach Dennis Pagan, you say, you don't just go down to the confidence shop and grab some confidence off the shelf and walk out and you've got confidence now. Confidence comes from training consistently well. And I feel like Carlton, that they've made the shift. They talk about confidence, but it's not, you're not manufacturing confidence.
3: Yeah.
2: You're doing it because you're doing it and you're training it. Just picked up on confidence. A lot came out in those two interviews.
3: The Blues are still out there having a kick. Melbourne have done their elaborate warm-up all their obstacles that they've had out there to work through. I think the Blues are going to wear the white tonight. So they're in the white shorts with the blue socks. They've got their warm-up tops on at the moment. And Melbourne obviously being the Navy team with the red chevron and the Navy shorts. They're the higher-ranked team, so that the Ds will be in the Navy tonight. No late change, which means Jack Viney's in for his first game of the year. Just a quick one on this. Does it smell a little bit of desperation that you rush a guy back that's missed all year? And plus Jake Melksham, by the way, who's retired, for the biggest game of your season.
2: I'll tell you what it tells me, that they're a little bit worried about the Carlton midfield. And I say that because you got the two obvious ones, Walsh and Cripps. But now you've got Hewitt, who's back in that team with some real consistency, and Jagger Smith, who can break some lines. So I feel Melbourne are going to want to make this a contested game. And you bring Jack Viney if you're going to play a contested game? Absolutely you do. Whether it's his first game, he's obviously done a little bit of training around being fit enough and played a VFL game. So I think it's an okay move.
3: 39 minutes until the bounce of the ball. It is Carlton and Melbourne, the second of the wildcard games. The Blues win, they play the Cats. The Ds win, they play the Crows. I've teased it out for 2 hours. The time has arrived. Brent Harvey's top five most important players in tonight's wildcard final.
2: Now, it would be a really easy decision for me to say Max Gawn, Cozzy Pickett, Sam Walsh, Patrick Cripps. So I've just gone a little bit, not left field, because I think these guys are super, super important to making sure that their team can win the game. Do I have to rank them? Are we ranking them?
3: Yeah.
2: I'll rank them. Number five, I think Mitch McGovern.
3: Yep.
2: For the simple reason, Harry Mackay needs a wingman. We know we had that Kerno last year. Not there, obviously, this year. They've got a wide spread of goal kickers, but I don't know if Kemp can consistently do it. I don't know if Evans can have the last 5 weeks like he has as well. So I think in big games, big forwards stand up. So I've ranked Mitch McGovern, who's kicked 34 goals to date, as number five. Number four, Ollie Florent. I think with the new ball movement system that Carlton are playing with, Ollie Florent starts a lot of that. I think he's been fantastic with his run and carry. He's averaging 22 touches as well, so you want to get the ball into his hands. Three, Harrison Petty. I don't know if Melbourne can kick a big enough score without Van Rooyen and Jefferson not there. He becomes very, very crucial to the way they play the game. 11 games, 25 goals. Not a bad effort at all. Number two, I am going to go with one of the stars, and that's Cozzy Pickett, because I think Melbourne look completely different, and if he can get off his opponent, get goal side, hit the scoreboard and have his 23, 24, 25 touches, I think that goes a long way for Melbourne to win the game. Now, number one, very interesting this one, because Max Gawn could easily be the most influential player on the ground. So I'm going directly to his opponent.
3: Aha.
2: Mark Pitnett. Can he negate the best ruckman in the competition? He's 10th in hitouts, so not outstanding. The big thing for him, he only takes 1.4 marks a game. So he's going to have to be physical, and he's going to have to compete. He doesn't have to probably mark him tonight, but he's got to bring the ball to ground so Max Gawn doesn't influence the aerial game. So number one most important player on the ground tonight for me is Mark Pitnett.
3: Oh, I love what you've done there, Boom Boom. So five, Mitch McGovern, four, Ollie Florent, three, Harrison Petty, two, Cozzy Pickett, one, Mark Pettinat, the five guys most important in this wildcard final to determining the result tonight. Jack Viney's in for his first game of the year, and Jake Melksham, whose his career is ending at the end of the season, along with Xavier Taylor, the three ins. Christian Salem, Omitted, Jefferson and Lever both out injured. No late change. Well, for the Blues, likewise, no late change. Haynes comes in off the ankle injury, and Wade Dirksen is the man that gives way. There's eight guys for the Demons playing their first final, five for the Blues. Here's a stat which might go a long way. Accuracy. Melbourne this year fourth in the competition. Carlton fourth last. So the D's are the straighter kicking team. The D's are the better offensive side. The Blues are the better defensive side. They've both got six guys in their 30s. Melbourne have one teenager out there in Xavier Taylor at 19, and two teens out there for the Blues tonight in Byrne and Dean. So there's a few things to keep in mind as we work our way through. Who wins, Boom Boom?
2: Oh, I think Carlton, if they play to their full potential, they're on that roll and it won't stop tonight.
3: Baggers for me as well. This has been good fun. 2-hour mega preview down.
2: Absolutely. Thanks for having me. Can't wait to watch the football now, the most important thing.
3: He's never far away. Brent Harvey, the man that's played more games than anyone else on planet Earth, not named Scott Pendlebury. We're out of here, but the footy continues. There's no late change at the G. Matt Clinch in to head it all up next, right here on ABC Sport.
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3: The curtain comes up. Boy, we're going to have some fun.
12: Louder and louder. 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
3: Keziah Pickett. Oh, he's going to bend it through. He can make it tall.
13: Bolton, remarkable goal.
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12: 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Feel the blood pumping through my veins.
3: 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What a finish.
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3: 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And this is like a Rocky fight. 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
13: Steps around one, steps around two, and snaps the ripper. Deadly Dudley.
3: Watson passing through the stoppage, collects. 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He's pulling rabbits out of hats. 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
25: 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This is my town, my territory. Welcome to the show. Welcome to the end of the road. You want to win it all? Better be ready to go.
4: 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Melbourne versus Carlton. 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
3: Kicks to the goal. Matthews looking for the fly of Blake Bird.
25: Town, my territory.
13: Throws on the outside of the right boot. Dynamic.
25: You want to win it all? Better be ready to go.
3: Henny goes down. Gives it to Fritz. The Demons are in front. Unbelievable. Gives it to Haywood. Another one. Oh, the Baggers are up and about. And the Carlton fans are starting to roar.
25: This is my name. This is my story. This is my town, my territory. Welcome to the show. Welcome to the end of the road. You want to win it all? better be ready to go.
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28: After a thrilling AFL wildcard finals debut last night, the Dogs survive in advance after Tim Membry's kick after the siren sailed wide. Tonight, Carlton and Melbourne get their turn. Can they repeat the feat? And who will progress in front of an expected crowd of over 90,000 here at the MCG? Hello, welcome to Finals Footy on ABC Sport. I'm Matt Clinch. They are two incredible stories. The comeback of the year in Carlton from one win and eight losses following the sacking of coach Michael Voss. Josh Fraser took over the interim role and led the Blues on an incredible run, restoring belief and winning 11 and drawing one of his 14 matches as coach since May. 11 days ago, he took on the Carlton full-time job, and all of a sudden, they're a team to be feared, and they find themselves back in finals against the odds, thanks to the top 10 for the first time. While Stephen King's Demons have been the dark horse of 2026, a stumble at the wrong time, losing by 21 points to the Western Bulldogs in the final round of the home and away season, and all of a sudden, they find themselves outside the top six and now into a sudden death final. Despite winning three games, including one against the Fremantle Dockers, just one of their four losses for the season, the D's have slipped to seventh place under first-year coach Stephen King, but there's so much to get excited about. Despite the absence of Jacob Van Rooyen tonight, unfortunately, Jake Lever and young forward Matthew Jeffson are not there, but it's a young belief in these Demons and the return of a former captain, Jack Viney, for his first game for season 2026, which whets the appetite where there's so much still to come. For one team, the Cinderella story will come to a close. For the other, the dream continues. It's Melbourne taking on Carlton from the MCG. Ben Cameron to call the action alongside me. Welcome to Benny as the crowd starts to file its way into the G. Once more, that atmosphere in which we get to see last night.
29: Yeah, hello, Clinchy. They're special nights here in Melbourne, aren't they? At a shining symbol of Melbourne, the MCG. It does feel like you spoke about there that these are two seasons that are maybe just dovetailing a little bit at the moment. So Melbourne started the year like they've been shot out of a cannon. They've just tailed off a little bit in the back end of the season. And then Carlton, obviously Fraser taking over when they were 1-8. No team has had a better record in the AFL since Josh Fraser took over at the Blues. You could make a reasonable case that the winning coach tonight should be the coach of the year. And that's, you know, obviously forgetting Justin Longmuir, who's done an outstanding job at the Fremantle Football Club. You look at their earlier meeting way back in round three. Carlton led that game by 43 points. This was when Carlton were setting up games. They weren't finishing them. They led by 12 points at halftime, and Melbourne booted 14 goals in the second half to overrun Carlton and win by 23 in the finish. And this is telling, I think. Cozzy Pickett got the 10 coaches' votes, and Max Gawn got 6. So they will have to stop those two men tonight, Carlton, if they plan to win. And who could forget the 2023 semi-final between these two teams? That was the loudest I've ever heard the MCG, Clinchy.
28: Yeah.
29: And that was the last time that Carlton won a final. And that was the last time Melbourne played in a final. You have to go back to the 2021 grand final when the D's last won one. They're zipping 4 from that point onwards in finals.
28: We want you to enjoy the ride with us tonight on the SMS 0437 774 774 as the crowd continues to file in here at the MCG. Our back row is stacked as it always is. Our number one draft pick, Brett Dilidio, who played in 9 finals across his 275 games for the Giants and the Tigers. He might be a little bit sore after his Legends appearance on the weekend back on Thursday night. Welcome to you, Leeds. Great to see you.
30: Nah, Clinchy Penny. I am sore, but nothing's as sore as the ego is and the amount of feedback I've copped about being bullied by Buddy Franklin. And rightly, he should have bullied me because he's 6'6 and 110 kegs, and I'm 6'2 and 90 at best. But my little nephews took real pride in letting me know that he took a hanger on me, and I was was like, boys, you do understand the game's set up for these big forwards to kick a lot of goals, and the more goals we kick, the better the amount of money that we raise for a great charity. But I'm sore, yes, absolutely. I don't play a lot of footy. It's a bit harder than playing basketball on a Monday night, that's for sure.
0: No, that's one of the things you learn in retirement. Adam Ramanaskis, the young

0: start the season, and now, you know, here they both are in a wild card final. It's going to be a packed MCG. I'm hoping for 90,000. There was people everywhere outside. These two teams are both playing exciting football, so we could get a high-scoring affair, albeit Melbourne are missing a few players.
1: A forward line.
0: Yes, a forward line.
2: Yeah.
0: So that would be the interesting part, I think, how they go. And then I think from Carlton's point of view, can Mark Pitney stop Max Gawn?
2: So let's start there, Rammer, given you've let us in. The three changes for Melbourne. Jack Viney has been named, and there's no late changes, so he will play in his first game of season 2026. He featured in the VFL alongside Jake Melchum, who's one of two Demons, alongside Tom McDonald. His career will come to a close at the end of the season. The emotional announcement for his teammates at the start of the week. And we'll also see Taylor come in as well. So he gets his opportunity, Xavier Taylor, in his third game of AFL footy. While the boys make one change with Nick Haynes coming in. And unfortunately, Wade Dirksen is the hard luck story. So for Jack Viney, he's such a heartbeat of the red and the blue. It's a big call to bring him back in. And Stephen King has decided he's right to go.
0: Well, look, clearly Carlton's midfield has been in good form. I think that's been evident since Josh Fraser has taken over. So whether Jack Viney has a job, whether Jack Viney comes and plays in bursts, whether Jack Viney is a physical presence out
1: there. Who's he play on then?
0: Well,
1: it's not Cripps, I don't think.
0: Nah, it's probably a Hewitt or someone like that.
1: Try and nullify his.
0: Yeah,
1: he can't. I don't think he can go with Walsh.
2: And then the other problem is, I mean, Jack Steele and Jack Viney, similar sort of players. So is a pair of Jacks the right hand?
0: Well, I think a Jack Steele's more likely to go to a Cripps.
1: Yeah.
0: Because of just the height factor.
2: But does it make them two same in the midfield if they're both in there?
1: Well, that's probably why. I mean, yes, he's been out with injury, but they haven't rushed him back in, have they? I think they've been going pretty well.
0: Yeah.
1: Look, it's. You've got experience. You need that. You've probably lost a bit of it in your front end, you know. And they brought in young Zave Taylor in your third game. Well, that's a pretty big game to come into. We're classifying it as a final, but it's exciting for the young bloke to come in and try and ply his trade. Jack Viney, though, I think what is it been? I saw only Dermot talking about it. He's going to play 50% or something like that. Is that right?
0: Well, I guess the question is, do you play him as a midfielder? Now,
1: as a half forward,
0: yeah. As a high-pressure half-forward, try to cause some chaos inside forward 50, you know, forward half turnovers. You don't want to take away the minutes of Tom Sparrow in a midfield.
1: No, definitely not.
0: So that's where I think Stephen King will be sitting there going, well, what's the right mix here?
1: Yep.
0: How do we mix and match it? Is Jack just better to play on a half-forward flank or even in a deep forward pocket and just tackle and pressure and harass? You know, that could be a role. The other one, Lids. I think Dirksen is desperately unlucky. His form has been incredible. Now, Jacob Wiedering comes in, come back into the team. But Nick Haynes is the one that comes in, obviously, this week. Who it would have been the hardest decision, I think, for Josh Fraser of what's the right mix here? Who do we leave out? What's the right matchup mix? Like, Wiedering and Petting probably makes the most sense, I would say. Then Harry Dean, well.
1: Fritch.
0: Maybe, yeah. Like, is Fritch a little bit too crafty for him?
1: Potentially.
0: Well, I think could Nick Haynes play on a Bailey Fritch?
1: Well, I think the thing with Nick Haynes is his ability to intercept and roll off and then be able to catch it. So anyone who hits up at the footy, which is what Bailey Fritch will do, potentially gets that separation. So I think Harry Dean's probably a little bit more of a better option, in my opinion.
2: One of the most concerning stats I saw for Melbourne during the week, and we know that with football in hand, they play a sort of ad-lib style of game. We had Max Gawn on during the year after a Sunday clinchy where he basically said, Stephen King says, take what you see. There's no hard and fast rules as to how they move the ball. But they are bottom four for points conceded from turnover. Mm. So when they turn it over, it hurts them going back the other way. No team has ranked bottom four for points conceded from turnover and won a final since Essendon in 2004. So I think that's a stat.
1: That
2: watch.
1: Essendon's last win,
0: Essendon,
1: in the final.
0: Yeah, no, I was playing in that game.
1: Were you? Yeah, good stat.
2: So you were the bloke butchering it off the halfback flank.
0: Please,
1: that's all right. Throw someone under the bus.
2: It was over a whole season.
0: Please.
2: You guys were bottom four for turnovers.
0: Well, Ben,
2: I know it wasn't you, Rammer. I know, but that's.
0: I can tell you who it was. Okay. I know exactly who it was.
2: Who was it?
0: Adam McPhee.
1: I'll smoke.
2: Cheerio to Adam.
0: I love smoking, but geez, he could butcher it with the best of them sometimes, smoke.
2: Cheerio, he's driving around on his Saturday night. But just on that, I think that's worth the watch tonight.
3: points from turnover with Melbourne and whether that hurts them this evening.
0: You know, the other one is the Sam Walsh matchup. Now, I

0: think Benny's man, Colton Falstrop, is the what do you call him, Benny?
1: Colto.
0: He's some ridiculous name.
1: I think Luke Ball came up with that. Yeah. That wasn't mine.
0: Now, I think that everyone will go, well, is that the obvious matchup? And then if you look at the roles that he's had Murphy Reid a couple of weeks ago. So does he go to an Ainsworth or an Ollie Florent or somebody like that, somebody a bit different? Mm. So I'm not sure if he's got the running ability to go with Sam Walsh.
2: Nah. I mean, he's been playing a little bit more halfback on those guys that come up, hasn't he? So is he waste, shutting down an Ainsworth really going to differentiate with the game? Like, I'm not
0: his
2: sure.
0: There's career best form, Benny Ainsworth.
2: Well, he has been, but I don't know whether he's going to be the deciding factor. Yeah. If you're going to shut down Carlton's run and spread and their ability to transition the footy, it's Sam Walsh, is it not?
0: Yeah, I agree.
2: And you've got to stop Cripps on the inside, so you've got to go head-to-head with him potentially, and then the guys that feed off, Jagger Smith, and maybe it is a Jagger Smith who he gets to go with because he's a younger player, and just go head-to-head and see what you can, how you can limit his minutes. But
0: he will have a job.
2: Oh,
0: there
2: definitely.
0: There is no doubt. And he's done it very well this season.
3: The voice of Adam Onaskis alongside Brett Delidio, Matt Clitch and Ben Cameron to call the action. Ray Chamberlain down on the boundary for us tonight. Finals footy on ABC Sport. You can join us 0437 774 774. If you are in neutral tonight, which way you're leaning to, the navy blue or the red and the blue? Rich from Ocean Grove tuning in while making homemade pizzas for the family. Last night's game was a cracker, hoping for another one tonight. Hi guys, I'm a Kangas man, but I'm on the Carlton bandwagon today. Happy days. Brett from Canberra says, I was at the 2023 final with my son. It was a great memory. I'm hoping the Blues can replicate that tonight. I wonder how many Blues players were there for that occasion. Isaac from New South Wales says, tonight's game feels like a win-win for the wildcard concept for the AFL. A close one is great viewing. A blowout Carlton's way gets the only real wildcard threat of the four teams into September. They are out. As the Navy Blues, Carlton make their way out onto the MCG. 0437 774 774. Now, the rising star winner, Jagger Smith, throughout the week. And this incredible turnaround under Josh Fraser. He won the job just 11 days ago. He was announced as the new Carlton coach. And what a territory he has taken these Blues to. Can he continue it tonight, Ram?
0: Well, the Carlton team are playing without fear. So they make a mistake now, and it's just get on with the game. I think, you know, under Michael Voss, it was very tight. It looked very tight and tense at all times. You know, it has to be in close. It has to go. The ball has to go to this part of the ground, and then we shift our defense here and there. Whereas this Carlton team that Josh Fraser has been coaching looks free. They run. They carry.
2: They embrace mistakes.
0: Whatever the game gives them, they just take it. If there's a little short, they'll take it. If there's a longer kick, they take it. If there's a corridor kick, they go for it. So just impressive. But the other part is he's rolled over into some younger players. Like Taylor Byrne, I think, has been absolutely terrific. Lockie Cowan, I know he's a couple of years now, but it looks like he's coming into his own. Harry Dean is, I've loved his year. I thought he's been absolutely incredible. Then, you keep looking down the list. Cooper Lord, he may get the job tonight on a Cozzy Pickett. Jagger Smith, we spoke about. Billy Wilson off halfback's been terrific just with that speed and run and carry. So when you insert young players into a team, you want the excitement. And I think he's got that from that group of players, Litz.
2: Yeah, definitely. And with those young players playing well, then it excites the older players.
0: Correct.
2: And they've started to come on board as well and bought in. Can we give a little shout-out just to Nick Austin, who put this list together and then unfortunately got the lemonade and sauce, didn't he? But, you know, they changed the coach and freshen up and the way they've gone, it's proven that he actually knows what he's talking about.
3: Well, when you think about Charlie Curnow departed before the season got underway, he's gone on to win the Coleman medal. There were questions around the talent in which they brought in and the ability to turn it around. I mean, if they win tonight, it'll be validation for everything in which Carlton have done. As the Demons are getting ready to make their way out onto the MCG. So for the Demons forward line, so much of it, Rammer, is the challenge, as you've touched on. Jacob Van Rooyen, their leading goal kicker, with 42 goals of the season, not out there tonight serving his suspension. Matthew Jefferson, their eighth leading goal kicker, with 18 goals of the season. And Jack Lever, who has featured in 22 games for Melbourne this season. So they're a little banged up. They're not quite as strong as what they were throughout the season. Well, but they have been on this incredible ride.
0: It's what setup they want to go with. If they're being comfortable with the Petty, Jefferson, Van Rooyen setup, you know, maybe it's then a setup of Petty, Malksham, who plays a little bit taller,
2: Fritch,
0: and maybe Tom McDonald pushes down there.

0: maybe that's the way they try to structure up. So
1: does it make it more unpredictable?
0: Well, if it's me, I'd probably go with speed, because if you've got Wietering, Dean and Nick Haynes as your three talls, you want to expose them. So those three guys love to all lay off, intercept mark. Now, I think what Melbourne coaching staff would have been working on this week is a lot of the little hit-up leads. Lower the eyes, you know, the short little 20, 30-metre kicks where you have to force the defender to come with you, and then that creates space out the back. So, look, there'll be some mind games early, no doubt. When you lose personnel in your team, the opposition is going, well, how are they going to structure up? Yeah. We're not too sure here. Well, what are they going to do? And then, so the first couple of minutes then could genuinely be, okay, we need to adjust our own back six here to make sure that they don't get away from us.
1: The Melbourne captain, Max Gawn, who's now a 9-time All-Australian, and the legacy piece is named as the All-Australian captain as well. He spoke so fittingly in tribute to Jordan Dawson, and rather fittingly with Cossie to his right-hand side as the Demons make their way up the race and break through the banner. The red and blue fireworks go out into the night sky, and the crowd continues to roll in. We're sort of around 9 minutes away from the official ceremonies, the anthem and welcome to country. So we won't have that much time to try and get into the finer details of tonight, but Max Gawn, Kaziah Pickett, how important?
2: That's the end. They're the end.
1: That's the end?
2: Yeah.
1: That's just Melbourne's story if they win?
2: Nah, they have to play. We spoke about it before, Benny, that Cossie had 10 votes Max had 6 the last time they met. That's exactly what, it's going to have to be that tonight for the D's to get the job done.
3: So some of the numbers around that, Cossie had 33 disposals, kicked a goal, 10 inside 50s and 6 clearances. Max Gawn had 23 disposals, 58 hit-outs, 17 of which were to advantage.
2: So who was that against? What ruckman?
3: It was against Mark Pittenett.
2: It was the same. Yeah, okay. Well, that's a big challenge for Pitto, isn't it, in terms of what he's going to come up against tonight. To be able to give his mids, who have been in great form as well, the first use, but I've got no doubt that the GOAT ruckman is going to be absolutely trying to give his little mid in Cossie and the other boys, first use.
1: So he couldn't have done any more, Max Gawn, last week, and yet Melbourne lost to the Bulldogs, had 28 disposals, had a season-high 59 hit-outs, 10 clearances, 8 inside 50s, 10 score involvements. So, I mean, the challenge for Mark Pittenett to just nullify his influence.
2: Just try to, yeah.
1: By the end, the Bulldogs are roving Max's tap more than they were Tim English's.
2: Yeah, and that's going to be what, Paddy Cripps and Sammy Walsh would have gone to work on, the work that Max Gawn will do around the ground, but it's... it's one thing knowing how to stop it. It's another thing being able to do it. So the interesting matchup, I think, Rama, is going to be Cossie Pickett and who potentially tries to nullify his influence tonight. Because I'm not sure they've got one, the Blues.
0: Well, Cooper Lord's been the one over previous weeks that's had a run-with role of some description.
2: A work-on, work-off? Yeah, is it a soft tag or is it a full tag?
0: I think with Cossie, in a game like tonight, it's got to be a hard tag.
2: Has to be.
0: If you let Cossie run forward to centre, he's just too dangerous. He's too smart of a footballer now.
2: Keep him under, 15, 20?
0: If you keep him under 20, I reckon that's an incredible
2: win. You should get the win.
0: Yeah, he's just... You look at the way I think his teammates cover for Cossie at the moment when his player goes the other way. You look at their wingers in Langford and Langdon, how they work incredibly hard back into defence. So... it sort of allows Cossie to do his thing. Tom Sparrow, I think, has had one of the more underrated seasons this year. His work being now more as a permanent midfielder. He's clean around contest. He uses his legs to get out of contest, and he kicks it well. Like, we're just watching some of his work there going inside 50 and just hits targets. Yeah, he's not one of those guys where you go, geez, he's a good, honest player.
2: Yeah.
0: He's much, much better than that. Like, he's going to feature really high in Melbourne's best and fairest this year. So, wrap that he decided to stay at the D's.
1: Finals footy on ABC Sport. No late changes for either side. So, Jack Viney has been named to play in his first game of season 2026. Also, Jake Melcham to feature in his 7th game. Announced his retirement at the start of the season. So, he comes in. It's the 100th game for Jake Bowie as well. And Cossie Pickett celebrates his 150th game as well for the Demons. The form of Harrison Petty, he's become the makeshift forward for Stephen King, and he's delivered with multiple goals in his 8 of his last 9 matches. So you feel like tonight he's got to try and clock a few marks, and with a bald head like Max Gawn, he works hard up the wing to try and present that target.
0: It's not going to be easy, because I imagine he's going to have Wietering as the number one matchup, but they can hand over.

0: So any of Haynes or Harry Dean can play on Harrison Petty as well. So, you know, if he is getting the better of one of those matchups, you just rotate and shift and the like. So there's a big responsibility on him tonight. I'm just looking at who else is kicking goals here. Like, Tom McDonald is kicking goals, so that would suggest to me that he's going to start forward tonight. So obviously we know Bailey Fritch is there, Melksham, so they'll probably go with those three as their sort of their starting bigs.
1: Cole Told down there with the backs though, so he's probably playing more as that high back, potentially with a run roll. I really don't know who he's going to pick up.
0: Well, yeah, I think the Carlton forwards, those medium forwards, Ainsworth's had a career year. So if you look at his numbers, it's his best year of football that he's ever had. So disposals and goals. I think Ollie Florent, he's playing a bit of a different role. He basically starts either half-back or half-forward, then just plays between the arcs. So, you know, just runs around everywhere. Will Haywood's come up onto a wing. Look, he's definitely going to play on somebody because that's just been his role all year. If you ask somebody that has played a role all year then to go and play as a free spirit, it becomes a bit tricky, doesn't it?
1: It does, yeah. There's certainly some guys, you know, your players you can pick as a coach who you can give that license to, and others that just purely need a role to be able to focus on that and be able to play their best footy while they've got someone either to mind or a job to do. So, yeah, interesting. We'll know in a number of minutes, but I don't know which way I'm leaning at the moment, Rammer. Like, I feel like I'd love to see a full-strength Melbourne. Yeah. We're not going to get that, obviously, tonight, but can the Blues really back themselves and keep playing that free-spirited footy that they have played and not worry about now the expectation, they're an undermanned Melbourne side. Is that going to tighten them up?
0: Well, I think that's the question, Liz. I think, you know, Carlton have played this free-running game over the past couple of months. Can they now replicate that in a final series? So, you know, Cripps is going to go to work in terms of the way he just attacks the football. Kewett, you know, can Jagger Smith stand up in his first final? He's taken all before in this season.
1: This is a huge crowd.
0: It's an enormous crowd. They're right up the back of the MCG at the moment. So there's going to be 90 here. And then the youngsters that we mentioned earlier. You know, a youngster in a final series. You look at Swadling last night for Collingwood. He was sensational. You look at Artie Jones last night. He was terrific for the Bulldogs. So
1: career best game.
0: Yeah. So it's sort of, you know, I think you sort of know what you're going to get out of your guys that have been around, you know, 7, 8, 9, 10 years. But it's, can you get a performance out of the guys that, you know, your 1 to 4 year players? Can they really step up and give something that's different, that hasn't been seen before?
2: So only a few moments away from the Welcome to Country and the national anthem taking place. The storylines of both coaches are also intriguing. Josh Fraser, who was a former number one draft pick with Collingwood and the Gold Coast Suns. His coaching journey as he took charge of the VFL Gold Coast Suns and then made his way back to Victoria, was involved with the Blues, went and joined Collingwood under Craig McRae, was head of their development there. And Stephen King, who's been involved in coaching for so long, 18 years as an assistant coach, including time at St Kilda, the Western Bulldogs, the Gold Coast Suns, where he was a caretaker coach for 7 games and the Cats in the most recent 2 seasons. And both of them have come in discovering what the possibilities are when you have a game plan and a style which your team embraces.
1: Yeah, what I love is that they look like they just embrace, you know, and making the game up on the fly and embrace your imperfections, so to speak, you know. And let's not get too bogged down in structure. We've got to kick it here and this is going to help us, as you were talking about before, Rammer, in terms of, everyone gets so caught up in, you know, put the cones out and that's where we're going to go to. Speaking to a good friend of mine who's at Melbourne, he's just like, they throw the ball out and they said, righto, boys, make up the play, because this is what's going to happen. You're going to have to get numbers around and support and go and then just try and work your way forward.
0: And a lot of them talk about embracing the chaos. Mm. So what teams that can do that, so every team's got a system and a style and a structure.
3: And that's what happens in finals.
0: That's
3: it
0: right.
3: Becomes more chaotic, doesn't it? And both
0: ground balls
3: guys,
0: in finals are critical, Benny.
3: Correctly. Correct. Not correctly.
0: Thank you.
3: Correct. But both of these coaches are ruckmen too.
0: Yeah.
3: After all of the mean and nasty things everyone said about ruckmen for a long period of time.
1: Yeah. They're usually just had nasty little back pockets, aren't they, the old coaches? But now we've got some nice big rucks.
2: Joel Fitzgerald, who's picked up in the mid-season draft from Williamstown, played in 2 VFL games. Here he is in a final. Jagger Smith and Harry Dean, the two youngsters for the Blues who have led in this new generation. As the players gather below us on level three here on the members stand side, with Carlton in their away strip, the white jumper with the blue monogram on the front and the white shorts. Melbourne in predominantly blue, the blue jumper, the blue shorts and the red V. We can take you down to ground level as the crowd has continued to build for this Saturday night, this wild card final. And the ground is in readiness for hopefully another electric final like we witnessed last night. There are no late changes, so Jack Viney, Melcham and Taylor come in for the Demons. Haynes in for the Blues and Dirksen makes way for Josh Fraser. This incredible run looks to continue, and for Stephen King, his first year at the helm of the Demons, the possibilities as he has returned the joy and fun to Demons footy.
4: The Australian Football League and Premier partner Toyota welcome you to the 2026 Toyota AFL Final Series and tonight's first wildcard final between Melbourne and Carlton. The AFL acknowledges the Wurundjeri people of the Kulin Nation, the traditional owners of the land on which we gather today, and pay our respects to elders past and present. We acknowledge we play our great game on this land and respect the cultures of all First Peoples, their contribution to our nation and their contribution to the game of Australian rules football. To conduct an official welcome to country now, please welcome Uncle Colin Hunter Jr.
5: I'd like to start by acknowledging that this evening we are meeting on the lands of my ancestors, the Wurundjeri people. And I'd like to take this opportunity to pay my respects to my elders, both past, present and emerging, elders from all nations. But I particularly want to pay my respects to Evan Gavity this evening. But I always like to acknowledge the Aboriginal and Torres Strait people joining us. I'd like to acknowledge and pay my respects to them also. Wurundjeri, welcome. Wurundjeri Balik, Yimikundi Bik. The Wurundjeri people welcome everyone to land today. Wurundjeri, no, no, no, Budambur, War, Kondi, Nengnak, Dubunin, Bik, Bullock, Bor, Tillikin. The Wurundjeri people want to look after and protect the land as they did long before. Wurundjeri country extends from the inner city of Melbourne. It goes across the mountain to the Great Dividing Range, west to the Werribee River, south to the Mordialloc Creek and east to Mount Borbor. And the Wurundjeri people are part of the Kulin Nation and of the Wawong language group. And while you're on Wurundjeri country, you're welcome to the traditional lands and the waterways of the Wurundjeri people. So, Wurundjeri, welcome. Enjoy the game. Thank you.
4: Thank you so much, Uncle Colin. If you are able, would you now please rise, remove your hats and join with the coaches, players and umpires for the Australian National Anthem performed tonight by Marie Mamalis.

0: And Edwards, the master of ceremonies, as the MCG lights up once more. Finals footy on ABC Sport. The final thoughts of Adam Romanaskis and Brett Delidio. Well,
1: Liz and I were watching the screens. Max Gawn was singing the national anthem with a little smile on his face. You could just tell that he's ready for the moment. He probably didn't expect his team to be back here so soon.
2: Absolutely not.
1: But they're here. They've had a great season. Terrific season. Now it's time to go and win finals.
2: You get rid of six best and fairest and umpteen all Australians out of your starting midfield. And you haven't been without one of your vice-captain, one of your best midfielders all year. To be back here playing the exciting footy, yes, they're a little bit undermanned tonight. They haven't got their absolute best side out there, but I'll tell you what I think they will do is play free and they'll play exciting footy, which bodes well for us up here in the box, Rammer. And I just hope we get the same from Carlton. We don't see bogged down and try and clog it up so we can see some free-flowing Cozzy Pickett, Harvey Langford, Windsor out there on the wing running up and down. Then I also want to see Jacka Smith and Sam Walsh just light it up just up and back. So hopefully we get an exciting game.
1: Well, the last time Carlton were here, Sam Walsh had an incredible final series, if we remember.
2: That's right, yeah.
1: It was a 2023, I think it was.
2: He won the Gary Ayres.
1: Yeah, he won the medal, and he was incredible that whole final series. So, look, I'm a big believer in finals are won in the little moments, the little things. You know, which team can do the little things right continuously? So the fundamentals, they're tested in tight games. You look at last night's result, such a small margin, but they were tested in those final moments. So who stands up early in those little moments, and then who stands up late in those little moments?
2: I think the big thing for me is who's going to be brave. You know, are you going to be brave enough to go for those kicks that you've gone for in the home and away season? You know, the ability to open the game up, or do we see the sides tighten up? Because, consequence now, isn't there? You lose your out. Yep. There's a big crowd. Can you embrace that? So I think if I'm going to tip one way, I've been with the Blues all week. I'm going to stick there purely with the outs.
1: Yeah, I'm with the Blues as well. I think their form, if you look at the second half of the year, they've had the best form line of the whole entire competition. So I'm comfortable with the Blues, but I think it's going to be within two goals.
0: Adam Romanaskis and Brett Delidio with their tips for tonight. The final member of our team sitting in the front row for us is Ray Chamberlain. Welcome to you, Razor.
3: Clinchy, how are you this evening?
0: All the better for having you involved. I can't wait. Hopefully we get another cracking final tonight.
3: Well, I tell you what, Mother Nature's served it up. It's 13 degrees, not a breath of air, and the ground looks absolutely magnificent. I can't wait for this. As the boys have said, Melbourne have been irrepressible here at the MCG, but obviously no one really knows how they'll handle the outs that they've got. Get it on, and let's have a great night, boys.
0: So Matt's gone and the Demons to head to the punt road end in the opening quarter. As the highlights are being shown for Melbourne players on the screen. 0437 774 774. Will the Blues Cinderella story continue?
2: Who you boys got?
0: Beyond tonight, it will be the Demons who continue their incredible rise under Stephen King. Finals footy on ABC Sport. Wildcard action. Here's Ben Cameron.
4: Gawn wins the tap down, but Pitnett takes it away. A free kick going the way of Max Gawn. So an early free kick picked out there by umpire Craig Fleer. He's with Matt Stevic, Andrew Stevens and Brendan Hosking. As Gawn kicks out wide to the Warn wing, Tolstrup shorts it to Steele. Melbourne with the early possession here. Off to Jaff. He'll look deep inside 50 for the D's. Marking contest. Ooh. Petty with sticky mitts. He marks it. And Harry Dean's put down behind play as well. And Petty will march back and he'll kick for goal. It was lucky not to have it reversed.
2: Or is it?
4: It has been reversed.
2: Who was that? It got him.
4: Oh, that was very silly from whichever Demon it was.
2: So Harry Sharp.
4: They're remonstrating with Harry Sharp, and that was not so sharp. Dean with the free kick at fullback, and that is a moment early on in this game as he shorts it away to Wakers, and Carlton get away with one.
0: So Petty took the mark. Sharp gave away the free kick. Carlton take it from halfback. The kick up the wing. Bowie gathered. Another Carlton free kick. Ooh. Going the way of Ben Ainsworth. He'll take it at halfback.
1: That was dangerous. Tunneling there by Jack Steele.
0: Yep.
1: So Tolstrup has the job on Taylor Byrne.
2: Yeah. Interesting.
0: So Ainsworth has it at halfback for the Blues. Sends it long up the wing in the direction of Mackay. Turner gave him a few metres, crashed into him. Bowie goes racing after it. Hand pass to Max Gawn, the nine-time All-Australian. Back to Bowie, chips it up the wing. Steele used his body against Ainsworth. Can't take the mark. And off the hands of Florin, it goes out of play.
1: Wettering has Tom McDonald. Oh, no, that's going to switch now, I think.
0: Yep, Fritsch has Haynes.
1: So Wiedering has got Petty now.
4: Throwing on the wing. Petty could have had the opening shot on goal, but Harry Sharp, a little bump into the back of Harry Dean and reversed the free kick from the throwing on the wing. Max Gorn gets another whistle. So he chips a kick over the top, trying to get it to Steele. Walsh breaks it up. Steele goes back and wins it. Handball looking for Windsor, slaps it on Chera. Wins it for Carlton, comes away with it. They run down the wing, off to Wainsworth, to Jagger Smith, back to Wainsworth, over halfway. He'll kick the Blues inside 50. McGovern in good position, hands to it. Jath worries him out of it. Demons in their back pocket. Handball away to Rivers, back to Jath, and a snap to the wing.
0: Bouncing ball up the wing, in which Florence able to gather, looks up inside 50, through the hands of Taylor Byrne. He dropped the mark, gathered for Melbourne across half-back. Now he gets the hand pass away to Turner. Looks to the outer side. A beautiful kick looking for Langford. Langdon, although getting a hand on it was Cowan. Spills it away. Haynes gathers for the Blues. Hand pass to Dean, to Walsh, to Chera. Into the ground, middle of the ground. Lord almost too slow. Just got the hand pass away at the last moment. Hitnet feeds it back to Chera, who kicks out to the members wing. He missed his target as well, so the pressure rising. Florent tried to slap it onto Akers. Langford gets in the middle. The 2-on-1.
2: Oh, that Langford.
0: Yeah, and Langford
2: huge.
0: Did well, but
2: Akers with the fumbles.
0: A little fumble for the Blues there as they try to transition on the wing.
4: No score in this game yet. Gordon not there for the ball up, so Pitnett takes it out of the ruck for Carlton, gives it to Jagger Smith, handball to Florent. Throwing on the wing, Ray Chamberlain.
5: Yeah, Brett Dilidio, great call about the little things mattering, and the first to settle is really important here. Mr. Busy Hands on brand early.
4: That's Mark Pitnett. Ray Chamberlain.
5: That's our man.
4: Just on the reversal too, you were happy with that?
5: Yeah, again, undisciplined, you know. You just got to do the simple things well and take the opportunities when they arise. That's one from an inexperienced player that he'll regret.
4: Gorn slaps it on. Pitnett takes it. He gives it off to Cripps, who leaves it behind. And now Melbourne end up with the footy through Steele to Cozzy Pickett. Half forward for Melbourne. Kicks inside 50. He's sharp. And he marks his face on and dribbles it on goal. It's through.
2: That's ballsy.
4: A moment of redemption. His start to the game has been like a box of chocolates. A little bit of everything from Harry Sharp. Melbourne, the first goal of the game. One straight six, plays no score, 4 minutes in. Finals footy on ABC Sport.
1: Well, Cripper gives the free kick away to Harvey Langford, but then what happens is Cozzy Pickett gets goal side of Cooper Lord. And you look at where Cooper Lord is, he's a couple of metres behind him. Once Cozzy's got once he's got that momentum going forward, now usually good things happen. It's a beautiful kick for goal. Geez, your game playing on 20 metres out directly in front.
2: After one mistake early too.
1: But good on him.
2: But they've done that all year, haven't they? Really? They've backed themselves in to make those calls, and that's what I love.
0: Harry Sharp gave away the free kick after Petty took the mark. It's redemption 4 minutes later. Hitnet wins down the tap, gets it to Walsh. The Blues out of the middle, kicks down low. McGovern, Jaff in front, spills it away. Spills to Ainsworth, gets the hand pass away. At half forward, it's a chance for the Blues. Akers runs onto it. Deep out to the right forward pocket. His shot on goal is out to the right. The Blues have their opening score behind. Melbourne 1 straight 6. Carlton 1 behind. 5 minutes gone. Finals footy on ABC Sport.
4: Colstrup taking the kick in. Moves it short away to Rivers. Gee, it's been loud early on. Rivers a kick to the wing. Petty goes up. Oh. Dean reaches over and intercept marks for Carlton on the logo.
1: That's some confidence.
2: Don't you love that?
1: You lose your first marking contest with Harry Petty. Your second one, okay, I'll just take this mark.
4: Dean shorts it away to Cowan. Blues on the worn wing. His kick a turnover. Cozzy Pickett takes it back for Melbourne. Kicks forward of the wing. McDonald over his head. Wiedering spoils it away. Jagger Smith is there for the Blues. In the middle of the MCG. He'll kick laterally to Florent. Running room through the logo. Low ball inside 50. Up they go. Tolstra punches it away. Bouncing ball. Loose ball inside 50 here for the Blues. Still they scrap after it. No one clean. Cripps eventually is. Gets a handball away. Bouncing ball, and the D's are back there through Turner. Last line to Jeff.
0: He has that run and dash from the last line of defence. Sends it long. Cowan underneath it. Wiedering puts a block on. Keeps Tom McDonald out. And the Blues take it back as Cowan has it at left half forward. Melbourne by 5 points. Veers out to the right. Drives it long to the goal square. Mackay's there. Pitnett as well. Off hands at Stolstrup. He gets the hand pass away to Rivers. Into the pocket, little fumble in the end by Taylor, has enough time to gather. Gets the hand pass back to Tholstrup, tackled by the desperate chase that spills out to Akers. Cripps got the tackle. Wormburner down towards Mackay in the right forward pocket. He can't gather it cleanly. Jagger Smith is tackled by Langford. Cozzy cuts in. Gathers the footy for Melbourne. Kicks it straight to an opponent in Law to centering ball. Pinnett reeled in the one-hander.
1: Oh, this is a big moment here.
0: Like a fielder in the gully. He lunged his body right and he held onto it.
2: That Cooper Lord with the kick.
1: Yeah,
2: beautiful on the left.
1: Yeah.
2: Just found his big ruckman. Just Max Gorn trying to get back to the top of the goal square to try and help out if a high ball came in.
1: The Pitner's putting right down with him.
2: Yeah.
1: Trying to make Gorn accountable. So, yeah, that no doubt that would have been a tactic going into tonight's game.
2: From about where Tim Membry had a shot last night.
1: Exactly the same spot.
0: When you're 202 centimetres, everything does look in slow motion. But how big would this be against the 9?

0: time All-Australian. Mark Pitnett leans back on it from directly in front. It sails out to the right.
1: I love the tactic, though.
0: Not dissimilar to last night's kick. Yeah. Melbourne by 4 points.
1: They really try to test out Max. He likes to play the game on his own terms.
2: Bowie kicks right up the middle towards Gorn and Pitnett. Pitnett spoils it down, wins the Robes for the D's.
3: Oh, wait.
2: Kicks out in front of Harvey Langford. Bouncing ball half forward. Gathers it. Breaks the 50. Eyes the goals. What a finish! Marvellous Harvey! Running goal from 50. What out at left half forward. Melbourne with the opening 2 goals of the game. 2 straight 12 plays, 2 behinds, 8 minutes in. The D's by 10. Brett DeLidio, Adam Ramanaskis.
3: Well, I think we can see the sides that are going to... Melbourne's a team here that are going to back themselves only right up the middle of the ground to a 1v1. Max Gorn, Pitnett. I love that front and centre from Windsor. And then to back his player in out on the wing, Rammer, just to pop it out in space from Harvey Langford. But how's that finish? I mean, this kid's won 192, 193. Just got away from Blake Akers and then on the run, running towards the boundary. Oh, geez, he's a special player.
0: It's a nice way to introduce yourself to Finals Footy.
3: Isn't it ever?
0: Brett DeLidio, Adam Ramanaskis with you. Finals Footy on ABC Sport. The D's with the opening 2 goals of the match. Gorn wins down the tap to Fitzgerald. Half pass to Cozzi out of the middle of the crowd. Kick chopped off. It gets through. Hands to Fridge. Half pass away. Sparrow sends it towards the goal square. It's wide of Melcham and in the end goes out of bounds on the full. So a free kick to be taken by Harry Dean. All of a sudden, those chances for Akers and Pitnett at the other end. Melbourne have taken theirs. Dean's kick, beautiful to halfback. He finds Florent. He thought about the hand pass away to Walsh. Now ignores that, plays on. As he looks into the middle of the ground, this is the kick mark game. You know the Blues love taking the uncontested marks as Cooper Lord has it at left halfback. Melbourne 2 straight 12 to Carlton 2 behinds. The kick out to the run of Taylor Burns. It trickles out in front of him. And a lasso free kick going the way of the Demons and Xavier Lindsay. We'll take the free kick.
2: Xavier Lindsay, like Harvey Langford. Boy, he kicks into the man on the mark. Taylor Byrne does well, forces a boundary throw-in on the wing. Lindsay, like Langford, I was about to say, one of 8 Demons playing their first final here tonight. There's also 10 Premiership players from 2021 out there for the Demons tonight. 5 Blues playing their first final. Gorn slaps it to the back. Now he's onto it for the D's. Checkside into the middle of the ground is ambitious. Bouncing ball. He'll track it back, the Blues. Cottrell gets there. Takes possession of the ball. Loops a handball to the run of Cowan. From the back of the logo, kicks to Evans at half forward. He's got running room, doesn't play on. He'll move back off the mark. Too far out to score. Carlton attacking their city end. Dabs it inside 50 and the mark taken by Lord. 48 metres out, slightest of angles to the right.
3: This is how you make Cozzy Pickett accountable to being able to use his tagger. The guy who's playing right beside him, they just worked that ball really well, didn't they? All the way down the ground. Frankie Evans has found himself in some career best form as well at the moment. Kicking goals, being dangerous.
2: Cooper Lord, one of those 5 Blues in their first final. Sets it up towards the goal square. No mark for Mackay. Ball hits the deck. The Blues get there through. McGovern throws his head back. No free kick. A ball up. 12 metres out from the attacking goal here for Carlton.
0: Thrown in the air. Pitnett tries to knock it down. Langford runs onto it. Flicks a half pass to Langdon in the back pocket. Ed Langdon sends the Demons out of defence. Up the members' wing. In the direction of Petty. Wienering went for a fly. Couldn't hang on to the footy. Fritch gathers for Melbourne, looks up to half forward. Bowie's on the run. Haynes in front. Haynes makes the spoil. Racing back, Wilson will get there just inside the boundary line. At half back for the Blues, switches inside the defensive 50. Hollands takes the mark, has the run of Walsh. He runs into space and just pulls up in front of Ed Langdon. Feeds the hand pass back around the back to Ollie Hollands, who takes the bounce. He runs the Shane Warne stand wing. Out wide to McGovern, who hugs it to his chest in front of Jack. He's got Mackay down the line against Turner. Deeper than that is Louis Young. In the end, he decides to come inboard short to Lord. Sport away by Sharp. Ed Langdon tries to knock it out to Jaff. Can't take it cleanly. Chera had it knocked out of his hand. Jaff gets a hand pass out to Sharp. Little fumble from Sharp. Did get it to Jaff now. Arches the back. Got away from Chera. Gets the right half forward. Hand pass inboard to Windsor. Hand pass to Laurie. It opens up in front of him. In the right forward pocket. Fires on goal. Melbourne had the opening 3. Beautiful transition for the D's as they work it from the wing inside 50.

0: And Bailey Laurie didn't waste his chance. Melbourne three straight 18 to Carlton two behinds. 13 minutes gone opening term. Finals footy on ABC Sport with Adam Romanaskis and Brett Delidio.
1: Well, they just look a little bit tight, the Blues, at the moment.
2: I thought they nearly almost got the game back, you know, back in their favour a little bit. But then that kick from Mitch McGovern to a 50-50 in the middle of the ground. It's like, just take some territory.
1: Yeah, I think Clinchy made a really good point about you know, Jack Whitey just runs on the ground. That's why you can hear the crowd at the moment. Welcome back to Jack. It's been a long road back. But what Melbourne are not allowing Carlton to do is play on at the moment. So Clinchy spoke about the uncontested marks, but on just four or five occasions where they've had the uncontested mark, Carlton have stopped. So that's terrific defensive play by Carlton, by Melbourne.
3: Louis Young into the ruck for the Blues, and he ends up with the football, receives it from Hewitt, feeds it back to Jagger Smith, who dinks a kick to a leading Ainsworth. Attacking edge of the square here for Carlton. Melbourne lead by 16, opening three goals of the game. Ainsworth kicks out wide. Finds Ollie Hollins.
1: So it's not the kick. Where Ainsworth is, then you're going really wide now.
3: Hollins with the setup kick towards the hot spot. Marking contest. Flying over the top. Turner marks. And a fullback for the Demons. And this man is growing in stature every game he plays. Turner kicks laterally. Of course, no Jake Lever today. So Turner will have to stand up again. He finds Tolstrup. Left back pocket. Melbourne leading by 16 points as Tolstrup goes corridor and finds Lindsay.
0: Lindsay had gone short. Wants to send it longer than that. It hangs in the air. Jaff in from the side. Cottrell spoils it down. Ooh. Jaff, awkward landing up by Waves play on. Players dive on top. Over the top of it is Taylor. Umpire waves play on. Eventually the ball does come clear. Hewitt 1-2 with Taylor Byrne to Louis Young. Squeeze the kick inside 50. Hang on, a whistle.
1: They've stopped the game.
0: So Jaff is with the hands of the trainer, and that's why the game has been stopped. It will be a Blues ball at left half forward.
1: Yeah, he's going to be very sore. He's landed right on the left side of his buttocks.
2: I'm not sure I agree with stopping the game.
1: No, though. I agree. No, should it?
0: Ray Chamberlain on the boundary.
4: And it's like it or load that that's been the practice and the instruction all year.
2: No, I get it.
4: The question's really reasonable.
0: So Louis Young takes the free kick after the stop of play in the middle of the ground for Dean to Haynes. A bullet pass to half forward, and Ainsworth takes the mark right on 50. In career best numbers, as Rama made mention of, Ben Ainsworth had 25 goals for the Gold Coast Suns back in 2022. This season he's been up to 26 goals, 17. Out to the right. He veers out looking for extra journey. It's touched by Sharp on the way through. This is challenging now for Tholstrup as he's tackled immediately and can't get a hand pass away as Kemp locks him up. 25 metres out from the Blues goal. Melbourne by 16 points. 15 minutes gone opening term.
3: Gorn takes it out of the ruck, dumps it on the boot. High kick, it'll come down, still inside 50. Viney hands to it. Florent gets on the end of it, hurries the kick forward for the Blues. Going in, Frankie Evans. No one clean, so Evans goes again. Viney once more, burrows in. Bowie, slick hands to Laurie. Caught! Cottrell's got him, holding the ball.
2: Too slow.
3: Caught by Cottrell. And he'll go back and kick for goal at the city end of the ground and try and find Carlton their first major.
2: Yeah, you'll learn from that, Laurie. You just haven't got that sort of time to be able to run out of defensive 50. Mate, just get that thing on your boot and clear the area. I know everyone wants to be composed all the time, but sometimes you just have not got the time in a big game like this.
1: Get it to grass or get it to a contest.
2: Yeah. Good forward pressure, though, from Matty Cottrell.
3: He is one of the 11 Carlton players out there today who did play in that 2023 semi-final between these two teams. Carlton's last finals win, and he misses to the left. Tried to swing it back. It was coming back. The Blues fans thought it was there. It hit the woodwork. Melbourne by 15, three straight to three behind, 17 played opening turn.
0: Ben Cameron alongside Matt Clinch, Adam Romanaskis, Brett Delidio on Ray Chamberlain with you on ABC Sport. Bowie's long kick into the middle of the ground. Corn was blocked out of it, and Cripps flew in front. Takes the intercepting mark for the Blues. He looks to reload, sends Carlton inside 50. Mackay presents, can't hang on to the mark. Spills out the way of Chandler. Fitzgerald sockers it up the ground. Cripps runs onto it. Hand pass away to Frankie Evans. Away to Ainsworth. He's got Hollins in the pocket. Chips it there and he reels in the mark. Hard against the boundary line. 25 metres around in the right.

0: forward pocket. He's up to 8 possessions now, Ben Ainsworth. So Carlton's leading possession winner on the ground. So his direct opponent is Jake Bowie.
1: Hollins gave it straight to Mackay. Curls around his body. The umpire has not allowed that because he was still setting the mark. So Melbourne have taken most of their chances. Goals to Sharp, Langford and Laurie. The Blues have missed theirs. Akers, Pitnett and most recently Cotterill. He loves a goal celebration. And now the footy in the hands of Ollie Hollins deep in the right forward pocket. This is going to take something special for him.
2: Has he got this in his kit bag? Never really seen him with this. You reckon he's got it, Betty?
3: I reckon he'll go outside of the right boot. I reckon he can kick it.
1: He's going to start up against the fence in the right forward pocket.
2: Looks like he's going to kick a drop punt.
1: Had to ask one of the trainers to move a chair. And Ollie Hollins looks for Carlton's first goal of the night. He starts outside the boundary. Drop punt. It's right all the way. And I don't think it scored. Out of bounds on the full. Never got back in front of the post.
2: Leave the special comments. Yeah.
1: No change to the score. Melbourne by 15.
3: I wanted him to go the check side. Langdon. Shorts it away to Lindsay, who lifts the kick short to Tolstrup. Does well to mark it. Gives it back to Lindsay. Dees quickly down the members' wing. Off to Viney. Kicks around the boundary line. Looking for Melksham. Wietering punches it away. Haynes is there. Fumbles it. Gathers it a second time. Then loses it again. Allows in the Dees through Fritsch. Who's tackled by Evans. Hot footy to be won. Fritsch goes in again. He's wrapped up. And a ball up between wing and half forward for Melbourne.
0: They've just been a little bit fumbly, yeah. Carlton.
2: Yeah, when you are fumbly, it becomes hot.
0: Yep.
3: Melbourne by 15, the opening three goals of the game. Gorn taps it down. Chandler gives it off to Steele. Check side centering ball. Petty's down there. Wietering in a grapple. Punches it away, Wietering. Fitzgerald gathers on the bounce. Dumps it on the boot. Back to full forward. The Blues are there through Florent. He marks it fullback. Punt road end of the ground. Melbourne by 15 points. Nearly time on in the first.
1: Florent out of defence to Ainsworth. It gives the hand pass to the run of Walsh. Tries to send it straight down the middle. Spalled away. From Kemp, a bouncy ball for Cozzy Pickett. Cruel bounce, couldn't gather. Rivers creatively just jags it on his boot, sends it to the members' wing. That's where Jack Steele takes the mark. Sends the ball up the wing. Langford, who's already kicked an impressive goal to start this match, sends it to left half forward. And Kay Chandler has it, but he's still two kicks out from goal. Comes inboard for Trent Rivers. On the 45 as the Blues get numbers back. Rivers veers out to the right. Sends it long to the goal square. Petty's there. Melksham as well. Petty had a second bite at it. Couldn't hang on. Cowan lays the tackle. Spills out the fridge. Somehow got a hand pass away. And Jack Viney on the bottom of the pack has the ball locked underneath him. It's 20 metres around from the Melbourne goal. It's the Demons by 15 points.
3: Umpire puts it up. Young and Gorn. Gorn palms it to the pocket. Melksham's out after it. Chandler gathers. He's bumped out of play. Throwing deep in the left forward pocket here for the D's, Ray Chamberlain.
4: Yeah, as Max Gorn tries to make his way to ball up some boundary throw-ins, Carlton will take every opportunity to put some work into him. The game's on with Max. You've got to know that as an umpire. And you reckon the Holland shot on goal was difficult. Try marking the ball in the middle of the ground when your opponent's got two arms wrapped around your waist and you can't jump.
3: Umpire throws it in. Gorn can't take it cleanly. It spills out to Walsh of the Blues. Off to Cripps. Handball for Florent. Back flank here, Carlton. Florent a little fumble. Off to Akers, to Byrne, zipping around, slips the Langford tackle. Gives it to Florent, kicks in, field turnover. Melksham takes it back for the D's, yeah. Centering ball, and Big Max! He marks 25 out, directly in front, and struts away to start the run-up for the set shot at goal.
2: Isn't it a strut? So after Doomy kicked that goal and gave us a chicken walk. I love that from Melky, just reading the cues. But like you said, Rammer, just went quick. Which then just catches all the Carlton defenders off guard, gives your forwards the best chance.
0: Well, it's the opposite of what Carlton have been doing.
2: Yeah, 100%.
0: They've been outside forward 50 taking marks and just slow ball movement.
3: This hasn't always been his strength. But with a record ninth All-Australian blazer draped over him, Mighty Max whacks it through. The skipper shows them the way. And Melbourne are out to an early 21-point lead. Four straight 24, plays three behinds, 22 minutes and change into the first. Adam Amanaskas and Brett Delidio.
0: And again, Lid, so Carlton are out. They're coming outside defensive 50. But then there's a little fumble. And it just slows the momentum down of pushing the ball forward. They have to then handball backwards. And they have to try to create this inside kick. So, as you

0: as you mentioned, Melksham's a weight to it. Takes the little one-handed grab and then moves, because Max hasn't moved.
1: Yep.
0: Max did a move inside forward 50, he just stood there. And Louis Young, at that stage, was his direct opponent, just couldn't get near him.
2: 13th goal for the season for Max Gawn. Melbourne with the opening four goals and lead by 21 points. Gawn and Pitnett resume their battle. Pitnett wins down the tap, looking for Cripps. Can't get a clearance away. Hewitt lays the tackle on Fitzgerald. Got it away. Cozzy's kick smothered by Cripps. Great desperation. Spills out the way of Rivers. Trying to knock it on to Cozzy. Gets it out to Fitzgerald. A little slow in the end. Lindsay run down, holding the ball. Carlton will take it back, and Frankie Evans wins the footy for the Blues. He veers out to the right. Sends it looking for Mackay. Was he held by Turner? Yep. Yes, he was. And that'll be the threat for the Melbourne defenders when Carlton can move it quickly outside the centre square. And Mackay's within range, but this is a challenge for Carlton. All their shots have been out on the angles.
1: Yeah, young Lindsay, he's just he hasn't had the greatest of starts just yet. He just hasn't picked up the tempo. Got to move that ball on a little bit quicker. Just make your mind up quicker, I think, just and get the ball to boot. But I can feel for young Turner there in that marking contest, because I know that Harry Mackay would have had a fistful of jumper holding him off with a stiff arm.
2: Oh, how Carlton fans would love a big finals campaign from Mackay from the left forward pocket, looking for their first. He steps up and delivers. He's celebrating with his Carlton teammates inside the forward 50. Big H has them on the board. 24 minutes gone, opening term. Melbourne, 4 straight 24 to Carlton, 1-3-9. Carlton finally, something to build on. With 3 minutes to go till quarter time. Adam Romanaskis and Brett D'Elia, your experts. Finals footy on ABC Sport.
0: I think, Lids, in a final as a forward, you want as many one-on-one contests as you can. So that's really the first one that Harry Mackay's had with Turner in this game, where it's been a genuine one-on-one. Yep. A third or fourth man can't come in into the contest. So Harry will know he's got the height advantage and probably a little bit of the strength advantage.
1: Yep.
0: So it's important for Carlton to continue to isolate him as much as they possibly can inside their forward 50 tonight.
3: And in good form as well, Harry Mackay. 10 goals in the last 4 weeks. Playing in his fourth final today. The Blues out of the middle again. Jagger Smith bounds away with it. Shorts it for Mackay. Sport away from him. Jagger Smith tries to follow up. Can't grasp it. Langford can for the D's. Releases steal by hand. He does the same in turn to Sharp. Kicks inside 50 for Petty. Right there with him's Young. Out the back it goes. Petty to the goal line. Slaps it back. Dean keeps it in. Tracks it to the pocket. Oh. Under pressure. Handball towards Windsor. At ease swarm, but the Blues work it out. A little fumble from Wilson. Chisels a kick really neatly. And finds Jagger Smith. Melbourne by 15. Blues in their back pocket.
2: The rising star waits for players to run past and gives the hand pass away to Harry Dean. The two first-year Blues combining. Sends a long kick up the wing. Trying to get it to Mackay. Crashes the pack. Tholstrup and brings it down. Gathered by Windsor at Melbourne. Hand pass to Ed Langdon at right half forward. He runs the boundary line. Drives Melbourne inside 50. In the end, Fritsch can't get there. Sharp spoils it down. Chandler creative. Gets the hand pass to Steele. To Cozzy Pickett. Around his body from 40. Didn't hit it sweetly. Dean's underneath it. Against Melksham, the Blues have the numbers back. And Harry Dean hugs it to his chest. Meters out from his defensive goal line.
3: Dean moves it short to Haynes in the back pocket. Melbourne kicked the first four goals of the game. Carlton have kicked the last. The D's by 15 points as Haynes moves it short to Chera. Chera bites off the kick into the corridor. Dangerous. Doesn't work out. Windsor wins it back. Gives it off to Cozzy Pickett, who swivels, snaps and misses.
0: He's just got a little bit too much space for my liking, Cozzy. Sorry, Benny, to come over the top there, but that's his eighth possession. He's had eight kicks in this game.
1: Yeah, Chera was going for Lord, and the kick was cut off.
3: Melbourne by 16, 2 minutes away from quarter time.
2: Cozzy going at 38% kicking efficiency. Chera's kick, not a great one, kicking in. He's turned it straight over, a lasso free kick.
0: That won't continue, Clinchy. No. If they continue to give him, if Carlton give him that space.
2: Miss Lewis Young across half back. The D's inside 50. Here's Jake Melksham. Leads into the pocket. Great pass from Xavier Lindsay this time, and he marks hard against the boundary line.
1: Well, that's what Xavier Lindsay can do when he's got time and space to be able to find a chest. Yes, it's a tough kick now, but when it's clogged up like it was with the Carlton defenders, to then be able to find Jake Melksham leading out, that was a terrific kick from young Lindsay.
2: He addressed his teammates at the start of the week, said his time was up, but he'd never grow up, and he loved the club. And Jake Melksham with a chance to try and extend Melbourne's lead ahead of quarter time. Outside the boundary. Melchior from 45 metres out. Sets flight. It's right all the way in a minor score. The Demons by 17 points. 4-2-26 to Carlton 1-3-9. 27 minutes gone. Opening term. 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
3: Billy Wilson takes the kick into Young, who drops the mark cold, allows it ease in, but the Blues work it out with some help from Walsh. Back to Wilson, slick hands looking for Dean. He fumbles it as well. Fritch is right there with him. Steele picks it up for the D's, gets it off to Sparrow, to Langford, to Petty. Handball back to Steele. Time to steady and finish. Just misses. They are fumbly, the Blues.
1: Sloppy, aren't they?
3: They are fumbling everything. The D's much, much cleaner. Melbourne lead by 17. It could be worse. 4-3 to 1-3. 28 and a half into the first.
2: Chera this time a bit more deliberate with his kick in. The halfback, Mackay, juggles the mark in front of Turner.
0: It's got to hold now. 30 seconds remaining in this quarter. Get one down the line. They don't allow Melbourne to go back inside their forward 50.
2: Harry Mackay. And he kick Carlton's opening goal of the game. Looks long down the members' wing. Sends it in the direction of Kemp. Gorn's back there for Melbourne. Off hands. It's gathered by Cripps. Hand pass to Walsh. Out to Pitnett. It opens up in front of him. Hand pass to Lord. Edge of the centre square. Pulls his kick. Looking for Frankie Evans. Can't take the mark. Volstrup gathers for Melbourne. Cuts on his right-hand side. Sends it out to vacant space on the Shane Warne stand side. Haynes got a cruel bounce. Langdon knocked it on. Tried to combine with Melchior. He's hand pass to the loose for Sharp. Great tackle from Haynes. Just as the siren sounds for quarter time. And the desperation from both sides on the outer wing, trying to get the opportunity to go forward one last time. It's exhausting, and both sides have lacked a little composure at times, but it's Melbourne who lead by 18 points. The Demons 4-3-27 to Carlton 1-3-9. The Demons by 18 points. You can join us on the SMS 0437-774-774. Cheerio to Rich from Ocean Grove is listening in, from Rob. In Hobart, who says Jaff is playing a blinder. To Fran, who says, go D's. Brett had the best hair and physique in the Legends game. He's going to love that.
3: Oh, he's not here. He's left the box.
2: 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And a cheerio to John, who's listening on the ABC Listen app from Spain, where it's just after 11 a.m. in the morning. 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
2: Well, the Blues' Cinderella story continued beyond tonight. It will be the Demons who continue their incredible rise under Stephen King. 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
3: Through Steele to Cozzy Pickett. Half forward for Melbourne, kicks inside 50. He's sharp and he marks his face on and dribbles it on goal. It's through.
1: That's ballsy.
3: A moment of redemption. His start to the game has been like a box of chocolates. A little bit of everything from Harry Sharp. Melbourne, the first goal of the game.
2: Dowie kicks right up the middle towards Gorn and Pitnett. Pitnett spoils it down, wins the robes for the D's.
1: Oh, wait.
3: Kicks out in front of Harvey Langford. Bouncing ball half forward. Gathers it. Breaks the 50. Eyes the goals. What a finish. Marvellous, Harvey.
2: Little fumble from Sharp. Did get it to Jaff now. Arches the back. Got away from Chera. Gets the right half forward. Hand pass inboard to Windsor. Hand pass to Laurie. It opens up in front of him. In the right forward pocket. Fires on goal. Melbourne had the opening three.
3: Off to Wakers to Byrne. Zipping around. Slips the Langford tackle. Gives it to Florent. Kicks infield. Turnover. Melchior takes it back for the D's.
1: Yeah.
3: Centering ball. And Big Max. He marks 25 out. Directly in front. This hasn't always been his strength, but with a record ninth All-Australian blazer draped over him, Mighty Max whacks it through. The skipper shows them the way.
2: Carlton will take it back, and Frankie Evans wins the footy for the Blues. He veers out to the right, sends it looking for Mackay. Was he held by Turner? Yep. Yes, he was. And Mackay's within range, but this is a challenge for Carlton. All their shots have been out on the angles. Oh, how Carlton fans would love a big finals campaign from Mackay from the left forward.

0: from the D's. They just look so much cleaner. They were more composed. They were taking what was in front of them. But the Blues, they'll be ruining the opportunities that they did create, but then unable to finish their work. And they're just a bit sloppy, weren't they? They fumbled. It sort of crumbled a little bit under the pressure, you know, from the crowd, obviously, but the heat that the D's were able to put on them. You know, led Jack Steele, I thought he was terrific on the inside. Cozzy Pickett's had a lot of space. Hasn't kicked it at his best just yet, but he's had a lot of space early. You know, Jake Bowie's led the way down back with his ability to just try and go up the middle of the ground. And they've had some other boys just absolutely slingshotting forward. I've liked it was the work of Langford off the wing. Thought he was terrific as well. Harry Sharp, albeit he had a big blunder early, he made up for it pretty quickly after that. As for the Blues, Benny Ainsworth led the way so far with his 9 disposals, but they'll be disappointed with how sloppy they've been with ball in hand and their inability to play the way they've wanted to play, you know, throughout the last 10 or 11 matches.
1: Look, I think we spoke about Carlton's fumbling a lot, but what that did then is that when they had 25 uncontested marks in that quarter, the Blues, so yep, they found a lot of the football still. So, but what Melbourne didn't allow, they didn't allow play on. I think when you give up uncontested marks, that's okay. That's okay. But when you allow the play on, that's where the problems happen, because it just opens up the whole ground. Now, you look at metres gained in that quarter. Melbourne have had nearly 250 more metres gained for one less possession. So they're sort of, that's when the fumbles come into it. So the one where Melksham then intercept marks and goes into Max and kicks the goal, Carlton are out there. But there's two fumbles in that passage of play which stop the momentum and then allow the turnover to go from there. Clearance is 8-5 in Melbourne's favour at the moment. They're doing good work around the contest. I've really liked Melbourne's ball movement. They've been a lot more brave.
0: A lot aggressive, haven't they?
1: A lot more brave. Even you look at Jake Bowie's couple of kick-ins that he's had, they've been straight up the middle. You know, trying to take the game on, trying to force Carlton.
0: And that's why they're 200 metres in front of the metres game, aren't they?
1: Yep.
0: I mean, yes, they're going at, you know, 13% less kicking efficiency, 57% to 70% with Carlton. They're going short and they're hitting little targets and their uncontested marks are up. You know, Melbourne embrace the chaos and they go down and they get numbers there to be able to fix up any sort of mess, whereas the Blues, they fumble, they're being swarmed.
1: And Cozzy's going to be a big problem if they continue to allow him to have free possession forward to centre.
2: The Melbourne captain, Max Gawn, 6 disposals, 3 clearances and a goal as we get the second quarter underway. A chance for Cripps to get a hand pass forward from the opening tap. Walsh is tackled and brought down. Pickett and reinforcements from Sparrow locks the ball up.
1: I like this Ollie Hollands matchup with Langford. I think that's a better matchup in terms of running ability.
2: Cooper Lord still alongside Cozzy Pickett from the stoppage as Ainsworth can't break clear and Bowie lays the tackle.
1: Blake Akers was on Langford earlier in that first quarter. Just didn't look like he could go with him.
2: Gawn trying to tap it down to Pickett. It ricochets back towards Gawn. Pittner just throws a boot at it. That'll work. Up towards Mackay.
1: Got a roll here.
2: He marks just outside 50. Waits for the leads to come. Kemp on the move into the pocket. Was he dragged down? No, not by Taylor. Ball spills clear for the Blues. Tight against the boundary line, Cottrell. Now, Cripps has gone across as well. The umpire says, throw it in. Ray Chamberlain on the boundary.
3: Yeah, the quarter time break. Nick Haynes came off, boot off, right ankle. Still downstairs. No sign of him at this stage.
4: Thanks, Ray. Keep your eye on everything going on down there and keep us in the loop. Gawn and Pittenette again. Both miss it. Bouncing ball. Going in. Sharp takes it. He's wrapped up quickly and a free kick.
2: I missed that Fremantle game. Nick Haynes with an ankle injury, so I wonder if there's still a bit of concern there for him.
4: It was the one change coming back from that ankle injury and replacing Wade Dirksen as Sharp. Moves it on to Rivers. He goes for a little bit of a gallop, a couple of bounces. Then he chips and overshoots Fitzgerald. That'll be a turnover. Walsh goes and picks it up, but coughs it up immediately. Slick hands from Langford. Dees it half forward. Off to Windsor. To Cozzy Pickett on the fly. It's out to the right. And short as well. Wiedering gets back and marks alongside the behind post. I think we'll check it. We look from here a long way away that it was marked in the field of play. Melbourne by 3 goals and 8, 2 played second term.
0: Probably had a couple of other options, Cozzy, I reckon, going inside forward 50 there. He's just blazed a couple of times, hasn't he, going in. Mark completed well and truly inside the line there.
2: We've got to the outcome. Quicker than we have in the past, so that's a win, I guess.
4: I can understand the nervousness from the umpires, though. I imagine if they don't check one, they miss it, and the game's decided by a point, what would all be saying? The technology's there for a

0: reason.
1: Yeah. Back yourself, though.
2: Jacob Wiedering has it up against the left behind post. Sends it long for the Blues to halfback. Cripps rises, takes the mark. Trying to get the hand pass quickly away to Taylor Byrne. He fumbles it. Gathered by Tholstrup. Hand pass to Jaff for the Demons. Rivers sidesteps the tackler. Run down by Ollie Hollins. Holding the ball. Great chase. He wants to transition quickly. Mackay one-on-one with Turner. Little shove on Turner. Works into the back. Mackay's after it. Gathers it. Hand pass into the open goal. Ainsworth to put it through. Carlton with the first in the second quarter. It comes 3 minutes in, and Mackay unselfishly realised he had a teammate streaming past and gave it away to Ben Ainsworth. So Carlton get one back to start the second term, and it's a 12-point lead the way of the Demons. 4-3-27 to Carlton, 2-3-15.
0: So Cripps takes a really good mark there and gives a little handball to Taylor Byrne. It was too hot. But what I love then is the hunt afterwards. Yep. So Ollie Holland there,
3: stayed in it,
0: he just stayed in the chase. Great tackle, then he's up back on his feet, gets a free kick, goes into a one-on-one. One-on-one contest going back inside forward 50 bin.
4: I don't think he should have been able to play on there.
3: No, I'm with you.
4: He's not over the mark. Ray Chamberlain, how did you see it?
3: Spot on, Ben. It's not advantage because the player who was awarded the free kick took the kick. It has to be a teammate to be advantage.
1: Yes.
3: He's 4 or 5 metres inboard. He's got to come back and kick over his mark.
4: Got away with one there, the Blues, and that is the value of Ray Chamberlain being with us. Finals footy on ABC Sport. Back in the middle, the Blues working back into it. First 4 goals to the D's, the last 2 going the way of the Blues. Melbourne out of the middle. Sparrow to Rivers to Gorn. Kick out wide, and Langford marks. Leaps it over the top, finds Chandler. Chandler moves it on to Fitzgerald. Very wide out, half forward. High kick into the pocket. Tom McDonald's down there, punched away by Dean. And he is the Dean of the class for the first year players this year, Harry Dean. The best first year we've seen from a key defender since when? You can make up your own mind. Melbourne lead by 12 points, 4.5 minutes into this second term. Finals footy on ABC Sport.
2: Cozzy Pickett and Ben Ainsworth lead the way with 10 disposals. Gorn just taps it down to Pickett, spinning out of traffic. It's a scene of work. He curls it on his left and misses to the right-hand side. All that was finishing.
0: They are playing with fire, Carlton. He's too free.
2: 13-point lead Melbourne's way.
0: Forward to centre. They are playing with fire with Cozzy, the Blues.
4: Florent runs to the pocket, driving ball up to the wing, marking contest. Fritsch, first hands to it, doesn't mark. Cottrell slaps it on. Ainsworth onto it, tackled out by McDonald. Got him good, too, as he carries him out. Boundary throw in Warren Wing, just 4 to 5 way for the D's. Little burble reverberates around the MCG. Right up to the back row. It's going to be a big crowd. The umpire flings it back in. Gorn and Pittenet. Pittenet palms it down to the front. Cripps gathers it. Handball away to Pittenet, who slaps it onto Lord. Now Cottrell on the logo, dispossessed in a tackle. Sharp can't take it clean. Ainsworth goes in again, sticks a boot in. So too does Walsh. He goes in, handballs it out to Kemp. Sockers it inside 50. Tolstrup tracks it back. Wins it for the D's in their back pocket, and they can repel.
2: Now pass away to Turner. Switching kick, needs to get it to Langford, and rises over the top of Ollie Hollins.
3: Right hand.
2: Takes a very impressive mark. After a sublime finish in the first quarter in front of goal, kicks it up to Chandler. Races after the footy on the members' wing. Gets around Florent. Takes a bounce. Looks up towards half forward. He ran too far.
0: Ooh.
2: He was in sort of two minds as to whether he needed to take a second bounce, and in the end changed his mind twice.
3: Yeah, it looked it. But I reckon Matty Stampy got that one wrong.
2: So McGovern takes the free kick for the Blues on the wing. Melbourne by 13 points. Hound pass to Wilson, one of the players who started the year in the VFL, now playing in the finals. Across half back to Dean and all the way back to Jacob Wiedering. Spent so long on the sideline watching his side regenerate in the second half of the season. He chips a kick back to Harry Dean, the son of a gun at left half back.
0: This is how Carlton haven't been playing, this slow, methodical.
2: Up to Haynes, who's back onto the field after having that foot restrapped. Hand pass to Jagger Smith, loops a hand pass forward. Ollie Hollins runs up to left half forward. A centering ball, Melbourne have numbers back, and in the end, Sparrow rises and takes the mark for the Demons.
4: He wants to shift it to the Warren wing quickly. Fritsch is the target, doesn't mark, but gathers at ground level. Off to Sharp, handball back to Fritsch. Runs through the logo, takes a bounce, up to half forward, kicks inside 50. Milksham, Dean closes late, swirls well, gathers at ground level. Off enough to Cowan, and the Blues can work it out. Beyond their defensive 50, Cottrell kicks to the wing.
2: Sam Walsh takes the mark. Shane Warne stands side, has a player free at right half forward. It's Kemp. He marks in front of Max Gorn, who tries to hold him up for a moment. Now McGovern's free. He leads up at centre half forward. Lateral kick. Bowie coming the other way. Look out. Crash to Tukalai. Bowie front on contact. Free kick Carlton's way. And McGovern takes it. Looks into the side 50. Mackay's the target. Offhands it clears to the back. Holland's trying to run onto it. Langford trying to run onto him. And offhands it goes out of play. In the left forward pocket for the Blues. They've cut the margin back to 13 points Melbourne's way. But just a little bit of that composure still lacking at times.
4: Melbourne by 13 points. Finals footy on ABC Sport. 4:50 stoppage here for the Blues. Mackay and also Gorn to contest it. Gorn punches it down. Tolstra. Little handball away to Sparrow. Just got a fist on it. Sparrow hooks the clearing kick. Petty goes up early. Runs underneath the footy. Out the back. It'll be a free kick, in fact. It'll come back and go to Dean.
1: He properly mistimed that, didn't he?
4: Yep. Harry Dean will kick backwards for the Blues to Wietering on the logo. Melbourne by 13 points.
0: There's no movement in Carlton's forward line. It's all static at the moment. So having to chip around the arc here.
4: Wietering to Chera to Haynes on the Warne wing.
2: He looks to try and get some momentum and drives it long inside 50. Cripps flew from the back and somehow came down with a footy.
0: I think it's
2: Mackay was in front.
0: Yeah, I think it's Harry's got it.
2: Harry's ended up with a footy. Cripps started with it. And Cripps is going to end up with a shot on goal here.
0: Wow.
2: Have a look on the replay, Rammer, and let me know if you think he had enough to be paid a mark. He's marked it around Harry Mackay's left armpit.
0: I think I'll prefer Harry with it, the way Paddy's been kicking this year.
1: Around the corner too.
2: 14 goals, 18 for the Carlton captain. This is the part of his game he has struggled with. He's going to kick around his body from directly in front. 35 metres out, and this time puts it through. Here come the Blues, the last three goals of the game. And Melbourne's lead is sliced back to 7. The Demons 4-4-28 to Carlton 3-3-21. The Blues are the only two goals of this second quarter. We've ticked past 10 minutes in the second term. Adam Romanaskis, Brett Delidio, finals footy on ABC Sport.
0: I think for Carlton, if Jack still does stay with Paddy Cripps for a lot of this game, which he has in the first quarter, Cripps dragging him forward every now and then. Just test him. See if he wants to come all the way there, right down into the cage. Cripps is a good mark. He's a terrific mark of the football. That is one of his great strengths. Now, whether Jack Steele wants to hand him over.
1: It was then Taylor then on that occasion.
4: Carlton absolutely have come charging back into this match. Gorn taps it down to Cozzy Pickett. Kick impacted. He goes again. Sockers it forward. Bouncing ball for Fritsch. He can only knock it on towards Sparrow. Has to go in low against Chera. Neither really has the footy. It's underneath them. And the umpire will ball it up. Melbourne by 7. First four goals of the game, led by 21. Now it's just 7. Pitnet palms it down. Off the bonce of Gorn. Ends up with Jagger Smith. Kick a turnover. Tolstrup in the middle for Melbourne. He'll flare a kick out wide for Langford. Can't take it. Offhand's out of play. Throwing 55 around from the Demons' attacking goal. They lead 7 points.
2: Ben Cameron and Matt Clinch calling the action. Ray Chamberlain down on the boundary. Adam Romanaskis and Brett Delidio, your experts. Finals footy on ABC Sport. The Demons, who lead by 18 points at quarter time, now lead by 7. 2-0, Carlton's way in this second quarter. Viney left it behind, gathered by Jagger Smith of the Blues. Now pass to Walsh, back to the rising star. He chips it up the wing and Paddy Cripps takes the mark. Is it left half back for Carlton? His eyes darting into the corridor. He's going to go backwards to go forwards, all the way back to the back pocket where Haynes takes the mark. No one within 15 metres, so he plays on. Takes a bounce. Sharp comes running at him. Switches out to right half back and Wietering. Takes the mark for the Blues.
0: Making him defend the whole ground here, the Blues. So they side-to-side switches at the moment.
4: Wietering kicks around the wing for McGovern. Juggles it, drops it. Langdon swoops on it for Melbourne. Gives it back to Jaff. Forward handball to Sparrow. Sparrow releases Tolstra. Breaks the logo. Driving kick towards full forward. Marking contest. Melksham doesn't take it. Steel roves. Handball out. Fritsch leaves it behind. Turns tackler. And a ball up, full forward here for Melbourne.

0: The D's have been the second best second quarter team of the year. They've won 16 second quarters, but it's 2-0 the way the Blues in this second term. Wilson gathers, tackled quickly, another ball up. Full forward here for Melbourne. Still 7 points to the good, 12 into this second term.
1: A lot of numbers around this stoppage. Petty doing the ruck work against Lewis Young. Jagger Smith, hand pass away to Lord. Risky hand pass secured. Had to thump it away from Viney. Frankie Evans had it, lost it. Spills out to Chandler. Turns on his left-hand side. He fires on goal. Just scrapes it in for behind to the left. Melbourne with an 8-point lead. Two behinds for the D's to Carlton's 2 goals straight. 13 minutes gone, second quarter, Rammer.
2: Trent Rivers is doing a good job on Frankie Evans at the moment. So that's a matchup that Stephen King has gone after. Evans has been in really good form.
0: He was in the coaches' votes last week.
2: Yeah.
0: 5 goals, 7 coaches' votes. Wilson to Haynes, back to Wilson. Kicks towards that man, Evans. Rivers works him underneath it. Evans gathers on the bounce, but Langford's got him. Another ball up on the wing. Members' side of the ground. Melbourne by 8 points. Cripps doing the ruck work. Takes it out of the ruck. Handball goes to Viney. Little drop kick forward. Chandler. Nice tunnel ball. Now he's over it. Cripps picks it up. Back on the ground. There's a whistle holding free kick. And it will go the way of the D's and Chandler.
3: Certainly didn't have it, that's for sure.
0: Chandler plays on. He'll wait a kick inside 50. Trying to get it towards Petty. Wietering slaps it down. Chera's there. Back pocket for Carlton off the count. Oh. Kick smothered. Ricochets to the opposite pocket. Langdon's the first to get there. A little fumble. Gathers second time. Handball to Sharp. Hemmed in against the boundary line. Centering kick. Viney goes up. Can't mark. Ball hits the deck again.
1: A bouncing ball, the Demons. Still a chance. Gathered by Langford. He's tackled. Dispossessed. Akers laid the tackle. Spills out to Lewis Young. A clearing kick will be chopped off as the intercepting mark. Taken by Dan Turner at right half forward. Melbourne by 8 points. He sends it more corridor this time. Looking for Petty. Getting numbers back. Up went Mackay. Thought he had enough of it. Umpire waves play on. Spills out to Chandler. No, hang on.
2: Yeah, that's free.
1: Non-officiating umpire in the middle of the ground. Has communicated. Chopping of the arms. Just a little late with the whistle. In fact, it was probably high contact by Petty. Take it or leave it. Got the desired result as Mackay in the back pocket. Sends it long up the wing. Lewis Young presents. Balled away from him by Tom McDonald. Spills out the way of Turner. Gave it back to Tom McDonald. His kick off the instep. Petty led to the corridor. Wiener didn't deal with it. It spills out to Langford. Kicks across his body. Langdon against the boundary line. And Chera just kept his eyes on the footy. He takes the mark as Ed Langdon slipped over. And he runs Carlton out of defence. Gets a hand pass away to Cottrell at halfback. Chips it up the wing. And McGovern marks in front of Jack.
0: Yes, all over him. McGovern has to pick up the footy. He's just being held up a little bit. Melbourne by 8 points. Carlton the last 3 goals in the game after Melbourne kicked the first 4.
3: Oh, dear. Oh.
0: McGovern, a high centering kick into the middle. Pickett can slap it on, but it works out. Dean's onto it. Tackled, dispossessed. Steal back the other way for Melbourne. In the middle, off to Petty. Kicks inside 50. And Melksham marks 47 out directly in front.
3: Sorry, was that Mitch McGovern going back in the middle of the ground again?
0: It yep. was.
3: Yeah, so he turned one over in the first quarter. Then he, around the same position, but going the other way. Just had too much hang time on it, that one.
2: Way too much.
3: Good Cozzy Pickett to get a hand in there. And I wasn't sure whether Harry Petty was going to use his numbers and run that ball, but made the decision to be the kicker himself, and it just got over Billy Wilson's head, landed on Melky's chest.
0: 35 years of age. The oldest man out there today. Sprays it out to the right. Lucky to sneak it through for a score. So behind. Melbourne's lead 9. 17 minutes into their second term. Finals footy on ABC Sport.
1: The D's 3 behinds to Carlton's 2 straight in this second quarter. As Chera brings Carlton back into play. Chips the ball to Hewitt. Who has it in the right back pocket for Carlton. He looks long up the wing. The lead from Kemp is ignored. He goes longer in the Cripps direction. Tholstrup over the top. Dumps it into the front row. Out on the Shane Warne stand side.
2: And a good half.
1: Bit of concern Tholstrup as well for Nick Haynes. Ray, he's just hobbled off in front of you once more. So still having some issues.
4: Yeah, as he's heading way down the stairs, he's certainly not moving like Michael Holding. I promise you that.
0: And he looked.
2: Yeah, he looks no good.
3: Ginger.
0: Looked like me running around the tan. Throwing on the wing. Everybody misses it out the back. Jagger Smith, he gathers it. Handball away towards Aiken.

0: Off to Hewitt. Now to Lord. 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Ainsworth in good position. Blocks it.
1: Great hands. That's the go for Carlton. It's their ball movement and going quick. If they can go quick inside their forward 50, it puts Melbourne's defenders under pressure. They've had a few one-on-one opportunities, and Carlton's forwards have been good enough to win them.
0: He was in the coaches' votes last week. Four coaches' votes, 20 disposals and three goals. He'll put boot to ball from 45 out, directly in front, to become the game's first multiple goal kicker. He tugs it left. Oh, let off for Melbourne. Their lead is 8 points, 18 minutes into their second term.
2: 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Thanks for the great coverage. Go the Blues. Always a different experience when you're overseas, trying to follow the fate of your team.
0: Whereabouts in Germany, Clinchy?
2: Let us know. 0437 774 774. Laurie's got a forward to Ed Langner to Fridge. He tries to sizzle a kick inside 50. Bouncing ball, sharp attack to couldn't gather. And Jagger Smith for the Blues repels once more. This young boy who kicks across halfback. Ollie Hollins gathers, kicks up towards Mackay, and he takes the mark in front of Turner. One of the interesting matchups of the night. Comes inboard to Walsh, didn't have to break stride. Half pass to Jagger Smith, threads the needle with a half pass to Ollie Hollins, looks up inside 50, kicks for Kemp, two demons there. Petty getting back, able to support his fellow defender in Taylor, but then looks to switch. Bowie underneath the higher ball, spawned away by Akers. The ball close to the boundary line. Akers gave him a shove across. Umpire says throw it in as Bowie's laying on the turf.
3: Matty Stevick coming from the other side of the ground.
1: It's a free kick, absolutely.
3: Can't push him fair in the back.
2: And one of the great visual parts of the finals is when both sets of fans are up and out of their chair. We see the red and blue Melbourne fans, the Carlton fans and the navy blue tonight.
0: Bowie goes to the defensive goal square and Jaff, he runs to the opposite pocket. Exiting kick, Turner and Mackay, they have a little wrestle and Turner marks it.
3: Yeah, that's a damn good mark.
0: Yeah, did really well. Lots of sets of players out there today wearing opposite numbers as well. Turner and Mackay, Steele and Cripps, Langford and Hollins going head-to-head as
3: you like that one,
0: chips
3: Benny?
0: It over the top to Steele.
3: You like that?
0: No, it's just unique, isn't it?
3: It is.
0: I thought it was the kind of thing that Rammer would clip me for mentioning, so I sort of turned around in preparation as Steele kicks off the back flank and Wiedering.
1: It's a final, Benny. I need to be a little bit more serious.
0: Intercept mark. Blues back in possession, just backward of the wing. Melbourne lead by 8 points. Time on second term.
2: Chera plays on with no one on the mark. Can switch across half-back. Sends it out to Cowan. Has it at right half-back. In two minds. Decides against swinging it out to the outer wing. Back inboard to Chera. Releases the run of Sam Walsh. He gets a hand pass forward to Ainsworth. Quickly got it away from Petty. The linking hand pass to Lewis Young. Kicks to the leader. Kemp, was he held? No whistle from Taylor. As he got the arms around him. That's run into a dead end. Bounces into an opponent in Louis Young. Umpire waves play on. And a ball up at left half forward. As one up
1: by
2: Blues.
1: The Blues. Good contest. Yeah, I like pressure out. Pressure out of their forward 50. Terrific play.
0: Hitting net. Palms it down. Ainsworth to Hewitt. They're going backwards, the Blues. Back into the middle. Chera kicks them inside 50. Frankie Evans one hand to it. Doesn't complete the mark. Turner makes it his for Melbourne. Exiting handball to Laurie, who can only slap it on. Fitzgerald tracks it. Florent beats him to it. Worries him out of it. And Lindsay picks it up for the Demons. Swings the handball to Langdon. They're running down the ward wing. Off to Fritch. They can look inside 50. Ford holding the ball. Cowan got him. Fritch took too long.
1: The casual, Bailey Fritch.
0: Carlton take it back. Melbourne lead by 8 points. 21 minutes into the second.
1: Just an appetite to hunt at the moment, the Blues.
2: And it's for that reason we're seeing players fumble. That perceived pressure. As Cowan's kick up towards Frankie Evans, can't take the mark. Bowie sported it down, combines with Tholstrup. A tumbling kick up towards Fridge, knocked it away from Cowan. Wiedering had to be brave. He gathers, breaks the tackle. Now pass back to Cowan, to Chera, around Jaff, gave it back to Cowan. Sends it long up the wing. Max Gorn against Pitnett. Gorn makes the spoil. Cottrell runs onto it. Clean set of heels and he gathers on the outer side. Hand pass to Pitnett. Gave it back to Cottrell. Not a lot of numbers for it. Threads the needle to Ainsworth.
3: Oh, turn around.
2: Who takes the mark. Turner's trying to plead his case on his backside. There's a centering option. It's Ollie Hollins.
1: Yeah. I don't think it's much difference in terms of angle and distance.
3: He needed to turn right around. Yeah. He had Brody Kemp
1: in the goal square.
3: He's doing the Shannon Knowles. So what about me? He's down there in the goal square. couldn't get him to turn around quick enough.
2: So after Ollie Holland had the shot in the right forward pocket from out of bounds and failed to bring it back over the boundary line, now he gets a more conventional shot. Slightly left of centre, 40 metres out from home. And the Blues are the only two goals of this second quarter. A chance to get within 2 points. Holland's with his slow approach. From 45 metres out, this time he brings the Blues fans to life. Carlton with the last three goals of the game. And that margin, make that last four goals in the game, is back to 2 points Melbourne's way. 4-4-28 to Melbourne, 4-6-30. Three goals to three behinds the way of Carlton in this second quarter. Adam Romanaskis and Brett Delidio, your experts. Finals footy on ABC Sport.
1: And we talk about pressure. So first quarter, it was Carlton fumbling and bumbling the ball. Now
3: they've caught it, haven't they?
1: Well,
3: these have caught it.
1: Yeah, absolutely they have. So Melbourne are kicking the ball at 49%. For this quarter, so giving the ball back to Carlton. But Carlton doing that because they're applying the pressure. I think the Bailey Fritch rundown is a perfect example of that. He was too casual. He didn't want to put the hard strides in, and Cowan got him.
0: Well, Cowan have gone a quarter without kicking a goal as Walsh bursts out of the middle. Short kick looking for Evans, sport away from him. Walsh follows up inside 50, kicks towards Cottrell. He bursts onto it and marks 30 out, slightest of angles.
3: Oh. A little business decision made there.
1: Yeah, we've sung the praises of Harvey Langford, but he needed to go back harder than that. That's, you know, in a final, you've got to put your body on the line. That was a big opportunity for Harvey Langford to do that, and he did it.
0: Carlton have not led in this game. The boyhood bagger, Cottrell.
3: Second time.
0: Melbourne lead by a point, and Carlton still haven't led in this game. 4-6 to 4-5, nearly 25 played in the second term.
2: It's two occasions you've thought he's about to break into goal celebration. He's been denied. Rivers with a kick in duties up towards Langford. Can't take the mark for Melbourne. Florent, half pass back to Blake Akers. Chips it inboard along the turf. Walsh, clean pickup. Now pass back to Blake Akers, into the middle of the ground. Hewitt takes the mark. Looking more and more like a Carlton game at the moment. As the D's lead cut back to a point. They led at one stage by 21 points in the opening quarter. The Blues back to half-back. Wittering takes the mark. Looks out to the Shaymorn stand side. Chura in space. Marks chips it up the wing. Holland's running hard.
1: Having a good quarter, Ollie Holland.
2: Forced his way back into the side last week. Trying to make the most of it after featuring in six games at VFL level. Sends it to half forward. Lewis Young a little tentative. He's tackled and locked up.
3: He pulled up on it, didn't he, Clinchy?
2: Did indeed.
3: Got to keep running through the footy and extend Lawrence. Those big arms out.
2: Does enough to lock it up at right half forward for the Blues. Melbourne by a point, 25 minutes gone. Second quarter, finals footy on ABC Sport.
0: Hitting it, takes it out of the ruck, kicks it into the back of Hollands. Lord goes and wins it, gives it out to Walsh. Handball out in front of Hollands, snaps it inside 50, lands in the lap of Kemp. Fortuitous, he marks 25 out, very acute angle, right forward pocket.
1: They just didn't have an opponent.
3: They're playing aggressive, weren't they, in the backs?
1: They
3: trying to guard space. And unfortunately, in an ad hoc play, you can get found out with it, Ram.
1: Yep.
3: And that's what that was. Ollie Holland just spoke about having a good quarter.
1: Possession number seven.
3: Yeah. All of them kicks. I reckon. Yeah, all of them kicks.
0: Brody Kemp. 36 goals on the season. Trots in and threads it. Carlton are in front for the first time tonight. Five goals unanswered from four goals to zip down. 5-5-35, plays 4-6-30. Nearing halftime, finals footy on ABC Sport. Brett Delidio and Adam Romanaskis.
1: Well, it's Lids, we're just having a look at the stats here. And Cozzy Pickett's had 13 possessions, all
3: kicks. Yep.
1: He's kicking percentage tonight?
3: 23%.
1: Yeah, so... Look, he's had the ball. He's just the decision making by Cozzy's been just ordinary tonight. But again, it's the scrap around the contest there. Pittnett was the first one. He gets the ball just going forward, and a little scrap again, and it's not clean and it's not really efficient by the Blues, but it's working at the moment in the second quarter.
2: Adam Romanaskis with you on ABC Sport. Pitnet one down the tap against Gorn, but Fitzgerald gathers, gave it back to Gorn, drives it inside 50. McDonald!
1: Well done.
2: Got rid of Wiedering and takes the mark.
3: Yeah, really well done.
1: And a good kick by Max.
2: A show of strength from Tom McDonald and the perfect pass from Max Gorn. Tom McDonald has also announced 2026 will be his final year. He spent time as a forward, then a defender, and now back as a forward with the absence of Jacob Van Rooyen and Matt Jefferson. The Demons need to find a response. Their last goal came at the 22-minute mark of the opening term. The retiring Tom McDonald from directly in front puts it through. The Demons with their first goal of the second quarter comes just before halftime. And it's enough for the D's to take back the lead by a point. So the Blues held the lead for all of about 2 minutes. And Melbourne returned to the lead, having led by 18 points at quarter time. Melbourne by a point at halftime. 5-6-36 to Carlton, 5-5-35. The goal kickers for the Demons. Gorn, Laurie, McDonald and Sharp alongside Langford. While for the Blues, their goals have come through Kemp, Hollands, Cripps, Ainsworth and Harry Mackay. Halftime at the MCG in the wildcard final. It's the Demons who lead by a point. The thoughts of Adam Romanaskis and Brett Delidio, your experts.
3: Well, they're going 1 point up. The D's, only purely from that set shot from Tommy McDonald there. That was their first goal of the quarter, wasn't it? I'm pretty sure. Is that right?
2: Yep.
3: Yeah. An absolute domination from the Blues, really. 105 disposals to 69. They just couldn't get their hands on the footy. When they did have it, they went 55% kicking efficiency. They just allowed the Blues to have far too many uncontested marks, and they controlled the footy, which then it ties you out when you're having to defend for such long periods. When you do then get into offense, you haven't got the same gas and the ability to, you're doing things under fatigue, yeah. Ram. So we wonder why they became a little bit sloppy with their disposal and they weren't able to be as clean. Felt like a bit bomby going inside their forward 50 there, which plays into the hands of, Harry Dean, Jacob Wiedering. Once they finally got that Max Gorn, that very last play out the front of the stoppage, it was a dart. Yeah. It wasn't a big moon ball that could be easily be intercepted.
1: Just into space there. It was really well done. So you look at centre bounce in that quarter, 3-1. So clearly Melbourne have got an advantage there. But you look at both quarters in isolation. So first quarter, Carlton fumbling the ball, really not getting any territory. Melbourne meters gained much better. Second quarter then, Carlton embraced the sort of imperfection of a game of football and a final. They've had 25 more uncontested possessions that quarter. They've had 21 more uncontested marks that quarter. So forcing Melbourne, Lynch makes a great point about forcing Melbourne to defend.
3: Yep.
1: When they can sit back as a back six and control there, you saw the last Brodie Kemp mark, and the Lynch picked it up absolutely perfectly. The Melbourne defenders are trying to defend space. The only Hollands kick comes in as a scrappy sort of, it's almost like a kick and hope.
3: Yeah.
1: And
3: big hat kick.
1: Then Brodie Kemp finds himself with another uncontested mark. So it's sort of the imperfections of the game and who can probably, I guess, shine them the best at the moment. And I think in that second quarter, Carlton certainly were able to do that. The one key area that I see as an advantage for the Blues in this game is going inside forward 50 to one-on-one contest.
3: Yep.
1: The forwards look like they're better than Melbourne's key defenders. And then on the flip side of that, you look at what Melbourne are doing better than Carlton, well, it's around contest and how much Max can then control it to get his mids out to allow them to start their ball movement.
3: Well, they've certainly, it's a cracking game for us. We had a great first quarter from Melbourne, and then being able to rebuttal from the Blues in that second quarter. They were cleaner, but they were able to control the footy as we've spoken about. And their key players started to, make better decisions with the footy, but get their hands on it. And they've been able to nullify. I know Cozzy's had the 13 kicks in that first half, but going at 23%, like that's either feeling the pressure or, the pressure's been that immense around him that they're just forcing him into quick decisions. I think it's an element of just feeling that pressure at the moment, Ram, where he's just not
1: backing himself.
3: He's trying to make things happen. and then not just embracing that, mate, you are so quick and so good that you'll get out of most things, but

0: I also get that he's playing in a final and or a cutthroat game that he's going to, you know, make it challenging for him.
1: The thoughts of Brett Dilidio and Adam Ramanaskis, your experts on ABC Sport. Melbourne led by 18 points at quarter time, two lead changes. The Blues took the lead at the 26-minute mark of the second quarter. They put it 4-0 to none at that stage, and Melbourne took it back 2 minutes later through Tom McDonald. The most likely outcome, if Melbourne win, they'll travel to South Australia to take on the Crows. If the Blues are to win, they'll take on Geelong here at the MCG next Friday night. For the moment, we'll pause at the MCG and bring you the latest from the ABC newsroom.
2: Hello, this is ABC News with David Rollins. The relatives of Australians missing in Nepal are flying into Kathmandu to try to find their loved ones as the death toll from devastating flash flooding rises to at least 626. Emily Baker reports.
3: It's an anxious wait for news for the loved ones of the 41 Australians still missing in Nepal. Bar Ruth Mangwani from northwest Sydney was due home tomorrow, but was last in contact with the organisers of his travel 10 minutes before the flood hit on Wednesday. Mr. Mangwani's wife, Neha, is on her way to Kathmandu to try to find her husband. She's urging Australian authorities to do everything they can to help. Relatives of Brisbane mum Sue Hassini Reddy Candimulla are also on their way to Nepal. Her sister-in-law, Lauren Reddy, has asked for support on the ground. The Red Cross says more than 93,000 people may be in need of aid.
2: A regional governor in Ukraine says at least 27 people have been killed in an overnight Russian aerial attack on the Kyiv region. He says 42 people were also injured and more than 380 evacuated from the strike area in the Bucha district, northwest of the capital. It comes as Russia intensifies ballistic missile attacks on Ukraine, which is facing a chronic shortage of interceptors for defence against them. Back home, and counting is underway in a closely watched by-election in Perth South, where Labor and One Nation are set to go head-to-head in a by-election for the first time this year. WA State Political Reporter Kian Burke has the details.
4: The suburban coastal seat of Secret Harbour has been Labor heartland for decades, but a surge in support for One Nation is putting that at risk, with the minor party widely seen as capable of overcoming an almost 12% margin. One Nation candidate, gym owner Luke Hertigen, is confident and says people want change.
5: There's a lot of anti-Albanese sentiment. There's a lot of anti-WA Labor sentiment.
4: Labor's candidate, Woodside lobbyist Georgia Tree, says she can understand why people are frustrated.
6: We've got a global inflation crisis. People are doing it tough post-COVID.
4: A win or even a strong showing for One Nation would be seen as proof the party can be a threat not just to the Liberals, but to Labor across the country.
2: Meantime, One Nation leader Pauline Hanson says she's very serious about picking up seats in Victoria as voters prepare to head to the polls later this year. Hanson is the state's Wimmera region, or is in the state's Wimmera region for a fundraiser tonight, as One Nation continues to reveal its candidates ahead of November's state election. She claims Victorians are ready for change and the party wants to make a difference. A leader of Australia's Chinese community has been remembered as one of Bendigo and Victoria's greatest at his state funeral in central Victoria today. Russell Goldfield Jack is the founder of Bendigo's Golden Dragon Museum, which houses the oldest and longest performance imperial dragons in the world. He died earlier this month, aged 91. Victorian Premier Ben Carroll did not attend the funeral, but former Premiers Jacinta Allen and John Brumby were among the mourners, with Ms. Allen saying that Mr. Jack was a proud Chinese Australian who shared his culture generously.
7: And it is thanks to Russell that right here in Bendigo, we are home to a living record of the contribution Chinese Australians have made to Bendigo, but also to our nation.
2: In sports, Scott Pendlebury has made a call on his AFL playing future and will join the Gold Coast Suns for the next season. Fraser Fife takes up the story.
8: The Collingwood champion and all-time games record holder has made the decision following the team's heartbreaking finals exit at the hands of the Bulldogs last night. The contract with the Suns is believed to be a multi-year agreement, where the 38-year-old will play a hybrid coaching and on-field role for 2 seasons before moving into an assistant coach role for another 2 years. The midfielder will leave the Magpies as one of the club's greatest ever players, having won 2 premierships, a Norm Smith

0: medal and 6 All-Australian nods. The deal can be officially announced when the AFL free agency period starts on October 2nd.
1: And the Sydney Roosters' hopes of claiming the NRL Minor Premiership for 2026 have been extinguished with a surprise 26-12 loss to the Dolphins at the Sydney Football Stadium. Selwyn Cobbo crossed twice as the Finns raced out to a 14-point half-time lead before the Redcliffe-based outfit overcame 2 second-period sin binnings to hold on for the victory. The Roosters' pain was further compounded by the loss of halfback Sam Walker with an ankle injury. Earlier, South Sydney beat Gold Coast 42-22.
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7: Gathered by Tholstrup, hand pass to Jaff for the Demons. Rivers sidesteps the tackler, run down by Ollie Hollins, holding the ball. Great chase. He wants to transition quickly. Mackay one-on-one with Turner. Little shove on Turner. Works into the back. Mackay's after it. Gathers it. Hand pass into the open goal. Ainsworth to put it through. Carlton with the first in the second quarter. To try and get some momentum and drives along inside 50. Cripps flew from the back and somehow came down with the footy.
8: I think it's
7: Mackay was in front. He's marked it around Harry Mackay's left armpit.
8: I think I'll prefer Harry with it the way Paddy's been
9: doing it
8: this year.
9: Around the corner too.
7: 14 goals, 18 for the Carlton captain. This is the part of his game he has struggled with. He's going to kick around his body from directly in front. 35 metres out and this time puts it through. Here come the Blues. Hand pass to Pitnett. Gave it back to Cottrell. Got a lot of numbers for it. Threads the needle to Ainsworth.
9: Oh, turn around.
7: Who takes the mark. Turner's trying to plead his case on his backside. There's a centering option. It's Ollie Hollins. Hollins with his slow approach. From 45 metres out. This time, he brings the Blues fans to life.
10: Lord goes and wins it. Gives it out to Walsh. Handball out in front of Hollins. Snaps it inside 50. Lands in the lap of Kemp. Fortuitous. He marks 25 out, very acute angle, right forward pocket. Brody Kemp, 36 goals on the season, trots in and threads it. Carlton are in front for the first time tonight. 5 goals unanswered from 4 goals to zip down.
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7: Half-time at the MCG, wildcard finals action. It's the Demons who hold a one-point lead, 5-6-36 to the Blues, 5-5-35. Although that quarter was largely Carlton's way, 4-1, including Melbourne kicking a goal just ahead of the half-time siren to take back the lead by a point. Matt Clinch and Ben Cameron calling the action. Ray Chamberlain down on the boundary. Adam Romanaskis and Brett Tolidio, your experts on ABC Sport. You can join us as well, 0437 774 774. Mick and Vermont said, who said the wildcard round is no good? I've really enjoyed the footy this weekend, starting with the Legends game on Thursday night. We've been won over by the wildcard rammer and Lids, so we on board now.
11: Wow. Yeah, I guess. I mean, last night was a great game.
12: How can't you be on board?
11: Well, I mean, we've got 90,000 people to round 25 or whatever it is, so that's fantastic. But, it gives another chance, I suppose. It's going to be very hard for either of these teams who played or won last night and the team who wins tonight to go any or go too deep, I would imagine. But, you never know. I mean, you can get on a run, can't you? So
7: they got the promoter's dream with 2 games at the MCG and it might be sort of 180,000 potentially, which is hard to deny. In the NRL tonight, it's the last round of the home and away season. It's the West Tigers who lead North Queensland 10 points to 8 after earlier the Dolphins defeated the Sydney Roosters 26 points to 12. And the South Sydney Rabbitohs, inspired by Jai Arrow, had a 42-22 points win. Coverage, of course, on the ABC Listen app. Just look for the NRL button.
12: Those scenes we've
11: got. Yeah, how good.
12: Incredible.
11: Yeah.
12: Absolutely incredible. That's
7: it
12: what
7: might be
12: sport
7: one of the sporting
12: can do.
7: Moments of the season.
12: Yeah. Oh, sporting moment, one of the greatest sporting moments ever, I think, in this country. To see the outpouring of emotion and love for that young man, incredible.
7: You think of what Neil Danaher has done for Fight MND and how brave these individuals have been in the face of their own adversity to try and do something for the greater good. And for the NRL to realise there was a chance to get him to 100 games, a really fitting milestone. In the AFLW matches today, North Melbourne continue with their winning ways, a 47-point victory over the Western Bulldogs. The Crows was too strong for the Eagles, Kawarra winning by 17 points. The Sydney Swans over Euro-Euro, the Saints by 23 points. And then coming up tomorrow, we've got the Giants taking on Port Adelaide, Naarm up against Brisbane, the Gold Coast and Geelong. And following AFL Sunday tomorrow with myself and Bob Murphy from midday, we'll bring you Collingwood and Hawthorn. And then Wally Opp and the Blues, Essendon and Richmond to close out the AFLW for round three. It is their Indigenous fixture for the weekend. And Corbin and Ben to close out your weekend. But the big sporting news of the day has been the announcement that Scott Pendlebury, after Collingwood were unsuccessful, Tim Membry had the last kick of the night, missed, and the Bulldogs progressed through, and the announcement came through first thing this morning that Scott Pendlebury's career has come to a close at Collingwood for 2027.
11: Yep.
7: After 442 games in the black and white, he's accepted a four-year deal, a playing contract deal with the Gold Coast Suns. Rama and Lids, I haven't got your reaction tonight as to how you feel about the game's record holder transitioning up north to join the Gold Coast Suns.
11: Oh, my initial reaction is good on it. Well, I think it's if he feels like he's still got footy left to play and he can go and extend his career and someone's willing to pay him good money to go and do that, I don't think it's a great, if he wants to become a senior coach potentially down the track, it's good to go and learn off someone who's been there and done it, you know, in Damien Hardwick with a, you know, successful regime, that he knows what that is. It's great for your resume, but you'll learn a hell of a lot as well. But you can't just stay at Collingwood, I don't think, and go and on that path. I think you're better off to go and branch out a little bit. Does it tarnish his legacy? Absolutely not. He will still be the greatest player ever for Collingwood, in my opinion, until Nick Daicos takes over.
7: He couldn't break it, though, before last night's game.
11: No.
7: That he wasn't going to continue on with Collingwood.
11: The respect shown for Saidy, I think, is what those two great mates are. And that's what I respect the most, probably.
12: I think the one question that I want to know is what were Collingwood prepared to offer? But so if he's going to go up to the Gold Coast and play there for a year or 2 years, were Collingwood happy for him to play another year or 2 years? So I don't see...
7: I think reading between the lines, not.
12: Well,
7: we're happy to offer maybe a one-year deal,
12: that's
7: and
12: what
7: maybe
12: I'm
7: that was it.
12: That's fine. If that's the case, good luck to Pendlebury. Now, clearly he's going to be a coach. So I think that could come at any time that he wants. So you look at the way Sam Mitchell transitioned over to West Coast and then back to Hawthorn. So, you know, clearly it can be done. I am a little bit of a traditionalist. I would have loved the game's record holder to finish his career as a one club player. Now, I think that's for the game. Sometimes that's the nice storyline. But at the same time, if you're thinking about your own career and what you're going to do and how it's going to build for the next 10 years as a coach, he's probably making the right decision. Yeah.
7: Both of you work in the player management space, so it'll be interesting to see what happens to the Gold Coast Suns if he's not part of their regular team next year. A four-year deal, you know, does he end up being more of a coach than he does a player? But
4: in
7: the
4: world, the
7: leadership he'll bring.
4: Yeah, and in the world of soft caps, that's not a bad play, is it? I mean, you've only got so much money you can spend on your coaches.
11: Yep.
4: If you can pay a coach out of their salary cap, well, that's handy too. Whether that's the right allocation of funds, people might argue, but they'll get a lot out of him in a coaching benefit as well as a playing benefit.
12: Yeah, look, they will. I think any time you're getting somebody with Scott Pendlebury's IP coming into your football club, you know, that's invaluable. And I think clearly the Suns have struggled a little bit with that this year. They got younger this year. They lost some experienced players, and that probably showed in performance a little bit. So having somebody of the caliber of Scott and the way he can, one, I think, communicate out on the ground when he plays, I think that's a critical component to any leader and how they're able to do that. But I think the most important part is how he's going to teach off the field.
11: Yep.
12: And, you know, is it going to be more with the middle tier older players, or is it going to be with the younger players, or is it going to be a whole of club thing? So, you know, look, he's going to make an incredible coach, because the way he sees the game on the field at ground level, imagine him up high, Lids, watching a game like,
11: oh,
12: you know, just moving
11: time,
12: the chess pieces.
7: As the players head in position, Melbourne led by a point. Some of the stats to halftime, Harry Dean becomes the youngest player at 18 years of age to have 7 intercept possessions in a half of footy. And Jagger Smith, another one to his growing resume, the youngest player to have 15 disposals and 5 clearances in a final at 20 years of age.
12: We go with these stats now.
7: I'm just adding context to your thoughts. You can tell me whether you want to acknowledge them or if you want to just move on to something else.
11: Did you just come up with those? Did you scour the record books and come up with those?
7: Can't say I did, Liz. Having good people to tell you stuff helps.
12: I feel like we're sort of going down the American sports sort of stats there. He's the third youngest left-handed player.
11: Who has a cat.
12: He wears one sock up and one sock down.
7: Right,
12: he scored 10 points in
7: a half. I realise that's not been that well recognised.
11: I'm not criticising you, Clinchy, because I'm a known defender.
7: It's the young Blues who are trying to get him back into it. Sam Walsh leads away with 17 disposals. Cherrett with 15. Ainsworth and Jagger Smith with 15 to halftime. Cossie Pickett is the leading possession getter for Melbourne with 13 alongside Jack Steele. As Rama mentioned, going at 23% kicking efficiency. The Demons by a point as we get the second half underway. Wildcard finals footy on ABC Sport. Here's Ben Cameron.
11: Gorn and Pittenet renew hostilities. Gorn slaps it out of the area, out after it. Sparrow right there with him, Jagger Smith. They scrimmage at ground level. Hewitt goes in, wins it. Handball to Florent. Tackled by Chandler, taken to ground. Umpire Stemmick says, holding it. Free kick going the way of Chandler. Attacking edge of the square, left foot kick towards Fulford. Petty goes up one-handed, ball skids out the back. Getting there, Rakers, tackled out by Laurie. Throwing coming alongside the left-hand behind post. Ray Chamberlain not holding the ball, free kick. You happy with that?
5: Yeah, no prior opportunity, but the ball not pinned, so a genuine attempt must be made. It wasn't, given a reasonable time, holding the ball the correct call.
7: Thanks, Ray. Melbourne by a point. Thrown in the left forward pocket for the D's. Gorn and Pittenet. Pittenet wins down the tap. Slipping over Chandler. Regains his footy. Hand pass to Windsor. Centering ball. Numbers back for the Blues. And Blake Akers rises. As he did famously in that final. And marks at the punt road end. Top of the goal square. Goes short to the pocket where Florent marks for the Blues.
11: No one really comes at him initially. Eventually he trots off and kicks a bullet-like pass. It's a turnover. Windsor marks for the Demons. 60 out from goal. Looks inside 50. Nothing he likes initially, so looks deep towards Petty. Marking contest. Petty marks it.
5: I bump him.
11: Much like he did to begin the game when Harry Sharp funneled over Dean and reversed it.
5: Yeah, someone block Harry Sharp.
7: Well, Sharp's on the bench.
5: Yeah, that's lucky.
11: That's good news.
5: Yeah.
11: Petty will go back from 20 out directly in front and kick for goal.
5: Well, you can't really blame Ollie Florent there for trying to find something. Yeah. There's zero movement from his forward. Forwards and mids. No one really gave him anything on the wing. So he tried to find a dart. Well intercepted by Caleb Windsor.
11: Harry Petty, since round 13, only Charlie Curnow and Logan Morris have more scoreboard impact. Petty whacks it through. And the Demons start the second half like they did the first. They lead by 7 points, 6-6-42, plays 5-5-35, two into the second half. They've kicked the last two goals of the game, Adam Ramanauskas and Brett Delidio.
12: Well, Lids, that was Caleb Windsor's eighth possession in this game. So he's a player I think the Deans would like to get a little bit more involved.
5: Yep.
12: So, you know, there, start the third quarter, you know, take a mate to set mark and then off you go there. Get it inside forward 50. So just start to build your confidence a little bit. Get the ball in his hands. A good thing usually happen with Windsor.
7: Harry Petty up to 26 goals of the season. Has kicked goals in 10 games. And he has provided a forward option for Stephen King in the absence of Jacob Van Rooyen. And Matthew Jefferson as well tonight. Back in the middle of the ground. Gorn and Pittenet both land awkwardly as they lost their footing. Cripps tries to knock it out, got it to Jagger Smith. The clearance of the Blues sends it inside 50. Mackay works his way to the front against Turner, can't take the mark. Kemp gathered, beautiful hand pass to Mackay, into the open goal, puts through his second. And the Blues immediately answer back. Mackay competing in the air and Kemp so good at ground level. Something to build on. Melbourne's lead cut back to a point. 6-6-42 to the Blues, 6-5-41. 3.5 minutes gone, third quarter. Finals footy on ABC Sport with Brett Delidio and Adam Ramanauskas.
5: You watch Jagger Smith in and around the centre clearance. He's just so quick to see when that ball bursts.
12: His
5: hands are quick, but he gets onto it and he's on the move and he gets separation. You know, I love the hands and work of, you know, Brody Kemp there to get that ball over the top. And Harry Mackay, you were never running him down with a tailwind going towards goal.
11: just enough to create a contest. Get it out the back. Harry Mackay gets his second.
12: He's just active, Jagger Smith.
11: Always.
12: He's on the move. He's buzzing around. Wants to be involved in the play all the time.
10: On the balls of his feet, isn't he? Gorn takes it out of the ruck. Gets a handball moving forward. Florent chops it off, but coughs it up. Steele back to Gorn, who kicks out wide. Langdon will track it on the bounce. Gathers the footy in stride. Kicks inside 50. Looking for a marker. Fridge juggles it, marks it. 30 out. Tight angle, right side for a left footer.
11: And Harry Dean just misread that one in the air. Flew across the front. How good was that tackle from Sparrow in the middle of the ground to turn the ball over? Florent looked like he was away.
10: One of the 10 premiership players from 2021. Fritsch kills it through. Goal for goal to start the second half. Melbourne back out by 7. 7-6-48, play 6-5-41. 5 minutes travelled in the third term. Finals footy on ABC Sport.
12: Yeah, it's just, it feels like to start this quarter, you get it out of the centre bounce and you're most likely going to score there, but...
11: Scoring end, it seems.
12: It is. It does seem to be the scoring end. So, you know, there, Harry Dean mistimed it, Wiedering mistimed it, that spoil there. He's just so skillful, Bailey Fridge there. He just screwed around the corner for a goal, so...
11: Big tackle by Tom Sparrow in the middle
12: huge,
11: of the ground.
12: Huge,
11: just
12: terrific.
11: Stopped Ollie Florent in his tracks.
13: So Bailey Fritz becomes the seventh individual goal kicker for Melbourne. Harry Mackay became the game's first multiple. Before that, we've had three goals in 5 minutes to start this second half. Pitnet wins down the tap. Cozzy's onto it, though. Hampus over his shoulder. Look at the Bowie. Taken high. And we get the free kick in the middle of the ground. Cripps came charging in, but got him well over the shoulder. Gorn races out to the members' wing. Bowie spots him now. Chips it out that direction to the nine-time All-Australian. The captain in 2026 kicks up towards Langford. A bit of separation. Takes the mark.
12: Well, we know he can kick him from the run. Run from here.
11: He pulled up like he's got that no worries. Just a bit of a worry with Paddy Cripps coming towards the bench raiser. Did you see what happened with him?
12: Nope.
13: Hang on, Ray. We'll come your way in just a moment as Langford's lining up for goal out to the left. As the boys may mention, he flushed one in the first quarter on the run. Now a more traditional set shot from outside 50. He veers out to the left, hasn't hit it that well. It's out to the right. Petty's there. Tom McDonald as well, off hands. Ed Langdon keeps it alive. Hand pass to Laurie, curls it across the face of goal and through for a minor score. Melbourne by 8 points. Ray Chamberlain on the boundary.
14: Yeah, pre-game, Paddy Cripps was doing a lot of work, hamstring, lower back, but right now the issue appears to be that heavily strapped left knee. I think it was in the contest.
11: Yeah,
14: it sort
11: was.
14: Of come back on it real weird.
11: Yeah, it was knee on knee, pretty much, it looked like.
10: Just flexing it at the moment as Chera kicks to the wing, launching out at Young, doesn't take the mark, ball into dispute. Young goes back in, wins it for the Blues. Handball away to Smith, to Florent. Off to Hewitt, tumble punt into the middle. Tolstrup misses it. Clean bowls him, Ainsworth out the back. He cuddles it on, taken out by Turner. No whistle.
12: That was well done.
10: Tolstrup goes and picks it up, back flank for the Demons. Handball to Turner, to Tolstrup. Run down, Evans got him. Holding the ball and the Blues back with it. High half forward, the left half forward flank.
13: Evans had players running past, decided not to give the half pass. Chips it over the top, Bakers. Takes the mark in front of Bowie and Lord. Lord might have put a nice little block on.
12: Well, Akers was one of the players running past, asking for the handball from Evans.
11: He just kept going.
12: Yeah, he just kept going an extra 20 metres. Evans was just able to drop one in the hole.
13: So Blake Akers, who signed the one-year contract extension till 2027, has a behind so far tonight. And a chance to cut the margin once more early in the post. Three-quarters of the way up. Just as the Carlton fans were starting to like what they saw. And it's a minor score, so two behind to Blake Akers and a seven-point lead Melbourne's way.
10: Three posters for the Blues, is it not?
11: Yeah, Cottrell twice, and now Akers, all the left-hand post.
10: Rivers, short kick in away to Bowie, handball to Jaff. Handball to Big Max, 40 out from his defensive goal. Handball back to Jaff. Melbourne into a little bit of a cul-de-sac, so Jaff just kicks up to the wing. Wiedering launches at it, hands to it, doesn't mark. Laurie gets it on the boot. Turnover, though, taken by Akers. Carlton ball, his handball back into dispute. Wiedering takes it from Petty. The Blues back the other way. Walsh kicks up the half forward. And Jaff goes past Pittenet, who slips over.

0: Gives the hand pass away to Walsh. Cuts back 360. Inboard to Chera. Half volley. Under pressure now. Worked out of it by Laurie, but a hold.
1: Didn't need to.
0: Just tried to take a bit of the jumper to make sure of it and gave away the free kick. And Chera, defensive side of the centre circles, kicks out to the members wing. To Haynes, who kicks out towards Ollie Florin. He marks it right half forward. Comes inboard. Jagger Smith marks. Hand pass to Walsh. Pokes a kick looking for Frankie Evans. Did he get hands to it? In. Hit the ground first. Now he's got a problem. He's tackled. Umpire says.
1: Trip.
0: Trip. A trip against Xavier Taylor, who did well not to fall directly in his back and then trying to lay the tackle. Well, the first instinct might have been low, but how much contact did he make?
1: Just having a look at the replay here. Oh, he did. He just grabbed one of his legs as he went to go and get up to try and feed the handball away. It was well spotted by the umpire. Unfortunately, he can't do that.
0: And Frankie Evans has it out to the right. He's just inside 50. The cult hero for the Blues after 5 goals last week against Fremantle. 22 goals of the season. Evans looking to cut the lead once more. His kick is out to the left. 6 goals, 7:43 to the Blues. To Melbourne, 7:49. 11 minutes gone. Third quarter. Finals footy on ABC Sport. Here's Ben Cameron.
2: Rivers with the kick-in duties. Runs to the right back pocket and sends it long up to the wing. Contest kick. Wietering punches it away boundary side. Akers out after it. And the boundary wins. Throw in neutral territory. Warn wing.
3: Absolutely flushed that, Trent Rivers. That would have went 70 metres.
2: Smacked it. Miles, didn't it? Gorn and Pitnet. Boundary umpire flings it back in. They go for a little waltz. Gorn brings it down in front, follows up and back over the boundary line. We'll do it again.
3: Of course, he's into the Carlton fans.
2: Flailing his arms, wasn't he?
3: Yeah.
2: Paddy Cripps still flexing that left leg on the boundary line. The boundary umpire throws it in. Pitnet, beautiful tap down to Hewitt. Kick smothered by Viney. Viney goes in, lays a tackle.
1: High.
2: And a little high.
3: No, I think it's a ball up.
2: Just a ball up.
3: Oh, is it?
2: Did seem to get Cooper Lord sort of front on, but the umpire happy with it. A ball up on the wing. Gorn slaps it away. Now he gets it back, Gorn. Gives it off to Langdon. Handball off the boot there of Chera.
1: That's clever.
2: Lasso free kick and Melbourne ball neutral territory on the wing.
0: Just having a look. 5 disposals for Jack Viney. His first game at AFL level since round 24, 2025 against the Magpies. Played in 1 VFL game against Box Hill. Had 20 disposals and a game-high 10 clearances. 7 tackles. He's Bowie across half-back for the Ds. Up towards Melcham through his hands. Can't take the mark. Wilson's hand pass. Put Lord under pressure. They lose it. Hand pass to Steele. His key is smothered. Here's Viney on cue. Diving in. He only knows one way. He can't knock it clear at right half forward for the Demons. Melbourne leading by 6 points. 13 minutes gone. Third term.
2: Melbourne by a kick. Umpire puts it aloft. Both rucks with hands on it. Viney goes in. Spins into trouble. Spits the ball out. Steele gets it out to Langdon. Centering kick to full forward. Melksham. Langford's down there as well. Hollins gets a fist on it. Langford wins it in the pocket. Handball to Fridge. Knocked down. Out of play. Throwing left forward pocket here for the Ds.
3: It should have been front on contact against Jake Melksham. Just pushed his direct opponent there.
2: Cripps still waiting to get on. Melbourne by 6 points. Finals footy on ABC Sport. Ben Cameron, Matt Clinch, Adam Ramanaskis, Brett DeLidio and Ray Chamberlain. Both rucks run underneath it. Ball out the back. Chandler taps it down to Steele. To Cozzy. Snapping over his shoulder. It won't have the journey. In the goal square. No one can mark. Bouncing ball for Cowan, who runs it through. So rushed behind there for the Blues. Melbourne by 7. 14 minutes into the third.
0: Wilson brings Carlton back into play. And there's a Carlton player still down in the goal square. It's Ollie Hollins as Akers in the back pocket. Sends it up to McGovern. Colstra Kidwell takes the mark. Hadn't realised the umpire said he had enough of it to be paid the mark. And the Western Australian, Colstrip, probably played on, yeah.
3: He did play on.
0: So is the umpire, maybe he's sending out to ball up.
1: Or is he checking to see whether it was a mark?
3: No, he's waiting on Ollie Hollins.
0: Oh, yes, he is. Right, you are. Trainer's come out.

0: It's only Heinze metres away.
1: He's in the defensive goal square, giving the green light to continue. As Soltrip sends it long in the Petty direction. Wiedering stands tall in the pack.
2: Great mark.
1: Arthur Lockhouse, he takes the mark for the Blues out of defence. Out past to Wilson, kicks out towards Kemp. He dropped the mark. Great desperate work from Turner. Both get to their feet. Kemp turns and comes inward. Risky kick looking for Lord. He just takes the mark and finds his pressure. Has it on the AFL logo on the members' wing. Melbourne by 7 points.
0: Lord. One out wide here.
3: Yeah, waits a kick to Walsh. Centre half forward looks inside 50. McGovern, first crossed a couple, doesn't hold the mark. Allows him at ease, and Bowie takes advantage. Handball to Sharp, tries to take them on. Gets it off to Bowie. Tumble punt back into the middle of the ground. Wiedering's there for Carlton. He can switch it too. One edge of the square to the other for Haynes, who pokes it on short. Kemp marks, attacking edge of the square. Melbourne by 7, moves it on back to Haynes, looking for Byrne, a little fumble. Allows in Viney, who gets it out to Langford, and now the D's on their back flank, work it out through McDonald.
1: Got it to Langford, to Fitzgerald at halfback. Hound pass to Bowie, sidesteps the tackle of Taylor Byrne, and then just blazes up towards Chandler. Ollie Hollins is back there at halfback, but it's spoiled away by Wiedering and gathered in the end by Harry, by Cooper Lord. Kicks it out to Haynes at right halfback. Melbourne by 7 points. Hound pass to Cowan. Hound pass to Ollie Holland on the members' wing. Tries to deliver a ball inside 50. Beautiful to Lewis Young. He marks, centres it to Walsh. Hound pass to the run of Hewitt. He looks up, chips the kick inside 50, and here's Ben Ainsworth.
0: Well worked by the Blues.
2: Yeah, great kick, Ollie Holland.
0: Well, they just continue to play on. So we mentioned many times in that first quarter, Lids, with all the under-contested marks they had, but they had to stop. That time there, that was just mark, play on, mark, play on. They take the territory going forward.
1: For half a moment, you wonder at times whether they overpossess it, but it does allow them an avenue to find a free player. Inside forward 50. Ben Ainsworth has one goal tonight. To once more cut the lead for the Blues from directly in front, 45 metres out. Ben the Blue puts through his second. And the Blues wrestle back a bit of momentum. Two goals apiece so far in this third quarter. After they led at the 26-minute mark of the second quarter, Melbourne's lead is a point. 7-8-50 to Carlton, 7-7-49. 17 minutes gone, third quarter. Finals footy on ABC Sport with Adam Amanaskis and Brett Delidio.
2: Yeah, you just felt like they needed that little bit of reward for effort then, didn't they? Jacob Wiedering, across and a half back at the moment, it's been a bit of a brick wall. They just haven't got the key target to be able to, you know, be that presence for them. You know, it's Harry Petty or Bust. Essentially, they're playing a lot of small ball down there. Without that extra target, it just allows Dean or Wiedering to sift off, get a big spoil in, and then they're able to run it with their halfbacks delivering. It's as good as I've seen Carlton kick it.
3: So the second multiple goal kicker in the game, along with Harry Mackay. The Blues out of the middle again, creeps the handball forward. Turns tackler, comes out to Cottrell, kicks inside 50 for Carlton. Ainsworth roves, snaps off the side of the boot. High ball to the pocket. Mackay nearly drops the mark. Push. Free kick, it'll go to Turner.
0: And you look at it, it's still the same issues for both teams. So clearance in this quarter, 6-2. Melbourne's way, uncontested marks in this quarter, 16-6. Carlton's way.
3: The goal for goal in this third term, two goals apiece. Lindsay, short away to Viney, has to get around Akers. Now kicks around the members' wing, up to a contest. Wiedering a hand in there again. That's Dean wins it at ground level. Offloads it, rugby league style, away to Cowan, who kicks around the wing. A leading Kemp again, swatted away from him. Taylor doing a good job for the Demons, gets it out of play.
2: It's been pretty good, Taylor. Yeah.
3: Melbourne lead by a point.
0: Defensively, being really solid.
2: Yeah.
1: Playing his third game of the season, his first since round 7. For the Demons tonight, what a big time to be recalled by Stephen King. Melbourne by a point. Thrown back in. Lewis Young in front of Gorn. Knocked it away, but straight to Taylor, who sends Melbourne up the wing. Melchin flies on the back of Haynes. It spills out to Fridge. Vacant forward 50. He dribbles it inside. The foot races on. Ollie Holland should get there first. Ed Langdon races after him. Windsor as well. Hollands gathers against the boundary line. Turns and kicks the halfback. Cosy goes aerial on the back of Harry Dean. Can't complete the mark. It spoils down underneath Cosy, and he can't knock it clear. For half a moment, Harry Dean thought he was going to get posterised, but Cosy couldn't hang on. It summarised his night a little.
3: Melbourne still by just a point. Gorn slaps it to the outside.

0: Side Cripps in pursuit, tackled by Fitzgerald, caught, stripped, holding the ball. So a free kick to the Demons, 55 out from goal. Fitzgerald sets it up, looking for a marker. The Blues are back there, they spoil each other. Ball hits the deck, Windsor picks it up. Off to Laurie, back for Windsor, a little fumble. Goes in again. Handball out to Viney, he'll snap it on goal. Wiedering tracks it back, marks on the last line. And the Blues have it back at fullback. Melbourne by a point, 20 minutes into this third term.
1: Florin against the boundary line. Takes the mark from the Wiedering kick. Melbourne by a point. 7-8-50 to Carlton. 7-7-49. You heard it was a great kick to Lewis Young. He marks it centre half back. Around the back to Chera. The Blues through the middle of the ground. Draw an opponent in Sparrow. Hand pass over the top to Walsh. Links up with Cottrell. Looks out laterally to left half forward. And Ben Ainsworth leads up and takes the mark. Carlton stretching Melbourne's defence. Ainsworth long into the pocket. Mackay the target. Turner in front spores it down. Ed Langdon gathers. Taylor Byrne gathers him. Did he pin the arm? Umpire circles, holding the ball. Great tackle from the Carlton small forward. It's rewarded.
2: At a one though, you want Harry Mackay to mark. He's got both hands to that football.
1: Byrne gives the half pass away to Cottrell around his body and still he can't finish. Three behinds for him tonight. And scores are level at 7-8-50 apiece. 21 minutes gone, third term.
0: Rivers brings it into Turner. Contest kick to the wing. Cossie Pickett buzzing through. Taps it on pit net for Carlton. Handball to Lord. Stolen by Sharp.
3: Oh.
0: His handball knocked down by Jagger Smith.
3: Right,
0: first tackler. Gets a little bit of help. Umpire wants it. Ball up on the wing.
3: Well done, Jagger Smith. If he didn't get a hand on that one, Benny, they were out.
2: Fitzgerald was out and through.
0: Hot footy at the moment. Both rucks with hands on it. Cripps feeds out a handball. Laurie stripped of it. Eventually it comes out to Sparrow, who just jams it on the boot. Kicks Melbourne inside 50. Bouncing ball, tumbles out. Throw in 40 around from goal. Scores level, 22 into the third. Ray Chamberlain.
4: You know, I'm always hesitant to do this out loud, but it's been an excellent quarter of application of tackling, in particular from the boys in green.
0: What about the emergency umpire in the track pants?
4: Worst job in Australia.
0: He's out there.
2: Still gets paid, Ray.
0: Off the mark.
4: Not nearly enough. Getting a lot of feedback too. If you were good enough, you'd be out there already, mate.
1: Very good from Ray Chamberlain on the boundary. Langford to Windsor. Hand pass over his head. Got it away to Lindsay.
4: Wow.
1: Hand pass to Steele. Centering ball. Asked a little bit. Of Rivers. Can't take the mark. Cottrell works it down. Walsh tries to get a hand pass out. Fritsch lays the tackle on Chera. And Melbourne lock it inside their forward 50.
3: He seemed a bit upset with something that happened, Fitzgerald. I didn't see it in back play, but not happy about it.
1: Melcham's in the goal square for the Demons. Gornwin's down the tap. Sharp by Sam Walsh. Hand pass to Akers. Hacks a kick out of defence. It's coming back though. Langford takes the mark between wing and half forward for Melbourne.
0: Gives it to Bowie, running through half forward. Just pops the kick towards the hot spot. Free chance to it. Doesn't quite hold it. Walsh sockers it out of there for the Blues. Back to Bowie. Off a step. Fires on goal. It's away to the left. Enough for the lead. They lead by a point, Melbourne. 7-9 to 7-8. 23 minutes into the third. Goal for goal in the third term. Two goals apiece. It's building nicely, this match.
1: We couldn't, could we? After all the drama of last night, have another thriller. The kick up towards the wing. Thaltrip thought he was taken high. Chandler doesn't wait for the whistle. Kicks it inside 50. Beautifully read by Florin. Takes the mark and bounds out of defence for the Blues. Walsh's hand pass too sharp for Cottrell. Taken back by Chandler of Melbourne. Into the middle of the ground. Windsor takes the mark. Gets the hand pass away. The run from Lindsay. Inside forward 50. In the direction of Tom McDonald. Can't mark. And Harry Dean reaches over the top. Plenty of applause from the Carlton fans in the Olympic stand. As the young Blues sees the ball out of play for a throw-in in the left forward pocket for Melbourne. So the Demons by a point.
2: Well, enough ball in their forward line, Melbourne. 13 inside 50s to 7 this quarter in Melbourne's favour.
1: The Blues with 12 marks inside 50 to Melbourne's 9, and that's been a bit of the difference in the game since the Blues have fought back in the second quarter.
0: Melbourne still by a point. Gawn taps it down. Pittenette takes it. Dispossessed. Umpire lets them play. Jagger Smith, a ground ball get. Away to Florin, kicks it out on the full. Trying to thread the eye of the needle. Away to Frankie Evans. Melbourne by a point. And back with the ball on the wing through Langford. Long left foot kicker, helicopter to a contest in the forward pocket. Chera roves it for Carlton. Off to Dean, to Wilson, to Cottrell. Cottrell zigs back into traffic and then kicks short. And Haynes marks 48 out from his defensive goal. 25 played in the third.
1: Got the hand pass away. Haynes sends it up the wing. And Kemp leads up and takes the mark. Centre wing on the Shane Warne stand side. He lips a kick over the top. And Ollie Hollins, who's been impressive tonight, marks between wing and half forward. Chance to send the Blues inside 50. Can they take the lead in the long direction? Cripps got rid of his opponent. Pickett in front of Mackay. Getting back, providing good support. It's an interesting night. Cozzy Pickett hasn't quite been at his best. And that kick is a little like it. Out in front of Langford, has to run onto it. Bumped by Akers, he gets a kick up the wing, and Windsor can't juggle the mark. Against the boundary line, it goes out of play. Melbourne 7-9-51, Carlton 7-8-50. 25 minutes gone, third quarter. Finals footy on ABC Sport.
0: Melbourne have spent over 73 minutes in front. Carlton 94 seconds. But it's just a point the margin. Pitnet lays it down for Cripps, bounces off his chest. Sparrow comes and claims it. Melbourne ball as he runs away with it. Kicks up to half forward. McDonald's there opposed to Dean, both with hands on it. Coming through Chandler. Paddles, parries, gathers, runs a little U-turn, runs to 50. Likes the look of the sticks. It's offline. And it's touched through by Wiedering. It was missing anyway. Melbourne double their advantage. They lead by two. 2 minutes to play in this third term. We can make that 7-10 to 7-8 as we close in on three-quarter time.
1: I do feel like fatigue is going to be a bit of a factor for both these sides given the tempo of the game that's been played. The Demons holding a two-point lead. Cherrett brings Carlton back into play from the punt road end. Langford sets himself, brought it down against Cowan. Lord got a hand pass to Cripps. Spent a lot of time off the ground in this third quarter. Half pass to Hewitt. Nowhere for Cowan to go. Oh. Under the pressure of Cozzy Pickett. Just got to the boundary line with enough pressure to not be pinged for deliberate. And trots away inside defensive 50. Like a young school kid feeling like he probably got away with one there. Melbourne by 2 points. Gorn and Pitnet. Pitnet tries to work his way to the front. It clears both rucks. Pitnet throws a boot at it. Ricochets back to Gorn. Sends it long to the goal square. Haynes underneath it. McDonald off hands. Langdon came crushing in.
3: Front on contact.
1: Front on contact against the D. So a free kick going away the Blues. No change to the score. Melbourne by 2 points.
0: Haynes with the free kick. He's hobbled in the first half with that sore ankle, but
3: miraculous.
0: He's okay now. Kicks beyond defensive 50. Mackay launches at it. Turner right there with him. Evans picks it up off the deck. Just gets a handball away to Jagger Smith. And has a little jinking run. Gives it back to Chera. Handball knocked down by Bowie. Throw in 70 around from the attacking goal here for Melbourne. Little Jake Bowie going at it with Jagger Smith.
3: Featherweight fight that one, wasn't it?
0: Melbourne by 2 points. Throwing half forward for them. Gorn slaps it to the back. Windsor can't take it. Taps it down to Jagger Smith. Now Carlton can bounce off half back. Away to Chera. Kicks to Byrne in the middle of the ground. He can look deep or out wide. Great kick. Ainsworth in space. Breaks the paint at 50. Steadies. Goals! Bangers goes bang! Three for him. And Carlton lead for just the second time tonight. 8-8-56, play 7-10-52. 29 minutes into the third term. Brett DeLidio and Adam Ramanaskis.
2: Well, it's well worked. I think initially you come back to the stoppage where that is. Jagger Smith was free at that stoppage on Melbourne's half forward flank. He gets that first handball chain going with Chera. Chera hits a beautiful pass,
3: yep,
2: dead in the bullseye of the MCG. And when the ball is in Taylor Byrne's hand, good things happen. He makes great decisions forward to centre. Ainsworth continues his run. Pass now. Taylor Byrne should have probably kept going to his right, but he turns back to his left. finds Ainsworth for his third goal.
1: Third lead change of the match. The Blues are in front. Gorn out of the middle of the ground, over the back beautifully to Pickett. 1-1-2, chips it back to Gorn. Has it just to the left of the centre circles. Kicks out to the members wing. Bowie takes the mark. Pickett short over the top. Ignores that. Drives a long kick inside 50. Petty in the pack. Sets himself. Haynes makes the spoil. Knocked out in the end by Melchim towards Bowie. Jagger Smith gathers. Half past the Lord. Half past the Hewitt. The Blues winning a few more of these little moments. To Cottrell. Kicks out to Taylor Byrne. He marks it right half back. So Ben Ainsworth with three goals, two of which in this third quarter. He's become one of the most damaging players on the ground. Byrne sends it long in the Mackay and Pitnet direction. Gorn's wedged in the middle, spoils it down. Mackay's hand pass to Cottrell, who's spinning one way then the other, blind turning as the three-quarter time siren sounds. And the Blues find themselves in the lead by 4 points at three-quarter time. They're 8-8-56 to Melbourne, 7-10-52. The Blues in that third quarter, putting 3-3 to Melbourne's 2-4. After these led by 18 points at quarter time, by a point at half time. It's Carlton with three lead changes throughout the match. They lead by 4 points at three quarter time. For the Blues, 3 to Ben Ainsworth, 2 to Harry Mackay, individuals to Hollands, Cripps, and Kemp. While for the Demons, all individual goal kickers, Langford, Gorn, Laurie, McDonald, Sharp, Fritch, and Petty. The Blues lead by 4 points. What a final quarter we've got to come. This is Finals Footy on ABC Sport.
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0: Nothing he likes initially, so looks deep towards Petty. Marking contest. Petty marks it!
3: I bump him.
0: Much like he did to begin the game. When Harry Sharp bundled over Dean and reversed it.
3: Yeah, someone block Harry Sharp.
0: Murray Petty, since round 13, only Charlie Curnow and Logan Morris have more scoreboard impact. Petty whacks it through. And the Demons start the second half like they did the first.
1: Cripps tries to knock it out, got it to Jagger Smith. The clearance of the Blues sends it inside 50. Mackay works his way to the front against Turner, can't take the mark. Kemp gathered, beautiful hand pass to Mackay. Into the open goal, puts through his second. And the Blues immediately answer back.
0: Langdon will track it on the bounce. Gathers the footy in stride. Kicks inside 50. Looking for a marker. Fridge juggles it, marks it. 30 out. Tight angle. Right side for a left footer. One of the 10 premiership players from 2021. Fridge kills it through. Goal for goal to start the second half.
1: Out after Ollie Holland on the members wing. Tries to deliver a ball inside 50. Beautiful to Lewis Young. He marks, centres it to Walsh, half pass to the run of Hewitt. He looks up, chips the kick inside 50, and here's Ben Ainsworth. Ben Ainsworth has one goal tonight. So once more, cut the lead for the Blues from directly in front, 45 metres out. Ben the Blue puts through his second, and the Blues wrestle back a bit of momentum. 2 apiece so far in this third quarter.
0: Now Carlton can bounce off half-back. Away to Scherer, kicks to Byrne in the middle of the ground. He can look deep or out wide. Great kick. Ainsworth in space. Breaks the paint at 50. Steadies. Goals! Bangers goes bang! 3 for him. And Carlton lead for just the second time tonight.
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1: Three quarter time at the MCG, a quarter to go, and it's Carlton who lead by 4 points. For some on their season, will come to a close. Whereas Marcus in Samantha says we could have extra time. Carlton 8-8-56 to Melbourne 7-10-52. Matt Clinch and Ben Cameron calling the action. Ray Chamberlain down on the boundary. The thoughts of our experts, Adam Ramanaskis and Brett Delidio with you on ABC Sport.
3: I think he's in Sumatra, which is in Bali. Shout out Marcus,
1: thank you.
3: Which is awesome.
1: Haven't been there, Lids.
3: Yeah, no, that's okay. We've got an absolute cracker here, haven't we? I mean, we've been blessed with that over the last couple of nights of footy. I just feel like, and remember we were talking just off air really quickly there, that I think what's going to pay the dividends for Carlton and take its toll on Melbourne is the uncontested marks. They've controlled the footy far more tonight, the Blues, 81-38. And then the disposals, they're plus 50, 51. You know, they've just been able to win the footy more and control it as well. And you can't question the D's effort.
2: No.
3: Absolutely not. Like, but they're right in this game. They're only four points down, but their inability to control the footy and hold on to it for longer periods. Yes, they've gone forward a lot faster and put the Blues defence under pressure, but it's also played into their hands a little bit too, Ram. I feel they've been a little bit too bomby and just played into the hands of Wietering and Haynes and Dean down at centre of half back. But geez, I tell you what, if Cozzy can get off the chain and start hitting some targets, I reckon he's a chance to break this game open. Max Gorn was terrific in that quarter. You know, but Walsh, Chera, and Smith, they've led the way for the Blues for the first three quarters of this game.
2: Well, 17 inside 50s to 9 that quarter in Melbourne's favour. So Melbourne kicked 2-4, Carlton kicked 3-3. Is it worth throwing Cozzy down as a deepest forward for the first couple of minutes of this quarter? See if they can get some supply down there. Really test the Carlton defenders. Now, I imagine if Cozzy goes down there, it's probably a cow and that would get the matchup.
3: Yep.
2: But if you're having 17 inside 50s for only six scoring shots in that third quarter, that's where the issue lies for the Demons. They can't find a consistent winner forward of the football at the moment. Even put Harvey Langford in the goal square for a couple of minutes.
3: Yep.
2: Just try a couple of different things. We're talking about a four-point margin, so it's very, very little. But you feel like, as you mentioned, Lids, they're just going to be overwhelmed by possession, by uncontested marks, where Melbourne are just having to continually chase Carlton at the moment. So try something, see if it works. If it doesn't work, we'll get Cozzy back up into the football.
3: Maybe chaos balls, Ram.
2: Yeah.
3: Just kick it along the ground. Don't allow them to intercept it or mark it. Yeah.
2: But Wietering and the like, Dean, and as you mentioned, Haynes, they're too strong for them in that third quarter.
3: Absolutely.
1: Carlton by 4 points. The final quarter of the wild card match about to get underway for someone. Their season will come to a close. Gorn and Pitnett. Gorn wins down the tap, follows up the roving. Hand pass towards Viney and Pickett. Viney takes it. Hand pass to Sparrow. Sends Melbourne inside 50. Petty and Wietering. It spoils down to the front. Taken by Cowan. Hand pass out towards the boundary line. And it rolls out in front of Ed Langdon. Thrown in the left forward pocket for Melbourne. Carlton with 3-3 in that third quarter to Melbourne's 2-4. The Blues are the four-point lead. Betty, as we enter the final term.
2: Benny Cameron's looking at the ladder just to see what effect this game will have on the ladder.
1: That's a cheap shot. If Carlton win, they'll play Geelong. If Melbourne win, they'll travel across to Adelaide and take on the Crows.
9: So I was just making sure the reseedings, I had grammar.
1: Okay. It's always good to check. Better than not, Carlton by 4 points. Cooper Lord gathers across half back. Hampus chopped off. Throwing his hands back, Viney. He will get a free kick.
3: Yeah,
1: tackle him on a possession. And Jack Viney in his first game of 2026 has the free kick at left half forward. Centering ball to the corridor, to the goal square. Petty's there. Off hands. Akers trying to knock it through and does so. A minor score. Carlton's lead 3 points inside 90 seconds in the final quarter.
9: Do you like the reseeding?
3: Yep.
9: Yep. You happy with it?
3: Yep.
9: Wilson taking the kick in, moves it out to the wing and finds Cripps. Blues by 3 points. Cripps kicks around the worn wing in the Mackay direction. Turner there with him. Spoils it away. It bounces back to Mackay, who gets rid of it to Cowan. Onto Hollins by hand. Handball onto Florent. Kicks into the pocket. Kemp.
3: Yes.
9: Strong mitts. Takes the mark of the pocket. No. Moves it onto McGovern. Loops it over the top.
3: Oh.
9: Jagger Smith. Waltzes into the open goal. And it's Bedlam at the MCG if you're in navy blue. Carlton by 9. Their biggest lead of the match. 9-8-62, plays 7-11-53. 2 minutes into the fourth.
2: He wants the ball, Jaggers.
3: Oh, does he? Benny Ainsworth. Filthy.
2: Well, that's a great mark by Brodie Kemp. And then presence of mind to go again. Then McGovern with a little handball. You know, Ainsworth's kicked his three already, so he's quite happy.
3: Yeah, the forward looks better. Mitch McGovern, he popped up. We've hardly sighted him tonight, but got into a little bit of space here. Just got free of Giaf. And Jagger Smith cuts in front of Benny Ainsworth. It's like, Mids, get out. This is the forward's job to finish these goals.
1: They are more unselfish, these Blues, under Josh Fraser, but there's a few habits that

0: start to break. Jagger Smith gets the clearance out of the middle of the crowd, sends it up towards half forward. Frankie Evans can't quite complete the mark. Play on the call. Cozzy helps bring it down to ground level. Ed Langdon's hand pass to Turner at half back. Gets the hand pass away. Lindsay draws an opponent. Hand pass to Bowie. Hand pass just set up for Sharp. He's tackled by Cowan. He's taken over the boundary line. The Blues by 9 points. They've had 13 disposals to 7. Make that now 8 through the opening 3 minutes of the final term.
1: Kicked the last 3 goals of the game. They've also kicked 4 of the last 5. Melbourne's last goal came at the 5-minute mark of the third term. 3.5 minutes into the fourth here. Pitnett takes it out of the ruck, gives it away towards Lord. He moves it on to Jagger Smith. He's corralled by Cozzy, then kicks it up and under. And Cripps drops the mark out of play.
2: Out of bounds at the full, Benny.
1: One umpire, yeah, the boundary umpire has said out on the full. It is his job to call it. The field umpire was signalling touched initially. The kick goes into the middle of the ground. Broken up. Walsh takes it for the Blues. Hamble to McGovern turns straight into Jaff. The Wolves close in on him.
0: Evans was out.
1: Boundary, ball up. Coming attacking edge of the square here for the Blues. They lead by 9 points.
0: Thrown up. Gawn and Pitnett. Gawn wins down the tap. Pitnett does the roving. It fell into his lap. Kicks out in front of McGovern. Races out towards the boundary line. Turner lays the tackle. As Mackay was free in the pocket, important contest to halve and see the ball out of play. Carlton by 9 points. 4.5 minutes gone in the final term. A crowd of around 90,000 expected here at the MCG. All on the edge of their seats. Gawn slaps it over the bat. Walsh roves it. Trying to break the tackle of Sparrow. Does so successfully. Pokes it into the pocket. Mackay down low. Sliding in. Takes the mark.
2: Huge. Well, Sam Walsh. His strength.
0: He's Sam Walsh's ability just to work and work and work, particularly after quarter time.
2: Just shaking off Sparrow, though. That's impressive in itself. But then to find that little pocket of space, Ram, just put it to the advantage of Harry Mackay. He's looked better in front of goals, Harry, over the last 10 weeks.
0: Sliding in down low. There was nothing Turner could do. He's going to kick around his body. Slightly right of centre, 40 out from home. He doesn't hit it well, and across the face, he misses Moz to the left.
2: Absolute Moz.
0: A 10-point lead the way of the Blues. There's still those moments of hesitation. 5.5 minutes gone, final term.
1: Carlton lead by 10. And a little bit of a Harry moment. Bowie with the kick up to the wing, and Fritsch glides through the pack to take the mark. Kicks Melbourne around the worn wing. Melksham marks. He wants to get it moving. Kicks inside 50. Chandler, scored by Haynes. Closes late. Knocks it away. Hollins is there for Carlton. Off to Walsh, to Haynes. Good handball to Dean. Flicks it on. Nobody there for the Blues. And Cozzy will pick it up. He'll kick the D's back inside 50. Langdon's there. And Haynes again.
2: Yeah, a couple of big moments for Nick Haynes.
1: Big defensive efforts. Your former teammate, Lids, at GWS. He's been big, the inclusion. And a throw-in left forward pocket here for the D's. Carlton by 10, 6 into the fourth.
0: It feels like Melbourne need a Max Gawn or a Cozzy Pickett moment. They need something to try and get them going in this final term. Gawn up against Pitnett here from the throw-in. Gawn flicks it over the back to Steele, who tried to get a hand pass to Viney. Jagger Smith gets in there. Hand pass to Pitnett. The Blues take it back. Hand pass to Florin up the wing looking for Mackay. Right there, Turner makes the spoil. Spills out. Langdon beaten to it by Frankie Evans. Hand pass out to Cripps. He drops it onto his boot as he's tackled by Tholstrup. And it goes straight over the boundary line. A lasso free kick. And the Demons will take it back. Jack Viney quickly takes it towards Pickett. He flies in front, brought down by Lord. Ollie Hollins tries to knock it out. Pickett scraps with him at ground level. Fritsch now comes sliding in. And a ball up centre wing on the outer side. Carlton by 10 points.
1: Umpire puts it aloft. Pitnett lays it down for Jagger Smith. Loops the handball away to Cripps, and the Blues mids combining nicely. Short to Mackay, just forward of the centre line. Worn wing side of the ground. Carlton by 10. Mackay lays his kick to McGovern, who outmarks his opponent. 50 and a half metres out from goal, the mark set. McGovern called to play on. So he just sets it up. Ainsworth in good position. Kemp goes in too. Neither can mark. And Bowie ends up with it. A ball up. Right forward pocket for the Blues. They are peppering.
2: Yeah, the sheer weight of numbers, isn't it, from the Blues struggling to be able to defend for long periods here, the Ds.
0: Hittner trying to shove, going other way, kick Parsley smothered by Steele, ricochets out to Mackay, to Walsh, trying to take on the tackler, brought down, spills out, Lord, cuts around his body!
3: It's a throw, free kick.
0: It won't stand, it's a throw!
3: Gets Sam Walsh.
0: The umpire was there on the spot, and Carlton fans who had bounced out of their chairs have to have a look at the big screen to realise Walsh threw it out as he was stripped. And the free kick going the way of Max Gorn in the left back pocket. Carlton by 10 points. He works it to Jack Steele at half back. Sends Melbourne up the wing. Petty's there. Dean as well. Melksham uses his body to get rid of Dean.
2: Hot.
0: Pritchard's half pass. Run down. Sharp. Just got a half pass. No. Holding the ball. Carlton free kick on the wing. Great chase from Jacob Wiedering.
1: For those whose heart beats true, it's just a faint pulse at the moment. It is only 10 points. We're 9 minutes into the fourth, but it feels bigger than that. The kick to the wing, a contest kick, and it's picked off by the Ds, though Steele is handball, nearly a turnover. Langdon does well, gets it to Fritch, kicks into the pocket, trying to juggle the mark, unable to mark Melksham, gets it back from Chandler, snaps.
3: No. Got it? No.
1: Misses.
2: Had players on.
3: Yeah.
1: Across the goal face, Carlton's lead 9. They needed a moment, Melbourne. That wasn't it. 9.5 into the fourth. The Blues by 9 points.
0: 37 disposals to 22, the way of the Blues in this final term. Four inside 50s apiece. As Florent brings the Blues back into play. Kicks to Hines. Nick Haynes, who takes the mark. Josh Fraser made the comment in the press conference during the week. You've got to be able to perform, not just fit to play. A kick is chopped off by Jaff on the wing. How past to Steele, got it to Langdon, back to Steele, tackle brought down by McGovern, spills out Petty, Holland's different directions, ball in dispute, still a chance for Steele on his backside, got it to Ed Langdon, how past to Jaff, feeds it back to Langdon, he cuts on his right hand side, kicks Melbourne to half forward, Melksham flies, spoils away from him, it trickles up the wing, McGovern gathers to the Blues, how past to Wiedering, he feeds a hand pass back and Haynes will reload at right half back.
1: Haynes kicks up towards Young, who launches at the ball, doesn't come down with it. Now the Ds are under pressure. Bowie at halfback is met front on, high tackle. Florent clumsily clattered into him. Free kick going the way of Bowie, back flank.
2: It was clumsy, Benny, but they're closing that space really quickly.
3: Yeah.
1: Carlton by 9 points. Bowie kicks into the middle for Sharp. He turns and goes, sends it inside 50, marking contest. Off the hands of the pack, Walsh runs it, turns it over, Cozzy takes it and misses.
2: One of those nights for Coz.
1: It has been one of those nights. He can't quite. Carlton by 8 points. 11 played third term. Finals footy on ABC Sport.
2: Jeez. What could have been?
3: Well, he would usually kick those with his eyes closed.
1: Cozzy. 95 times out of 100, I reckon, maybe more.
0: Melksham, and now Cozzy. Melbourne can't take their chances. Florent gets it on the wing, trying to get it forward to Evans. Bowie lays the pressure. Half pass inboard to Hewitt. They're out once more. Florent at right half forward. Looks up, takes a bounce. The chase is on from Ed Langdon. Chips his kick looking for Bird or Lewis Young. Offhands at Sport away. Jagger Smith beaten to it. Great win in the end. Taylor takes it for Melbourne. Kicks out towards Melksham. Hesitated. Wiedering flew in from the side. Intercepting mark again. Reloads inside 50. Kemp nudged out of it by Langford. It's still alive. In the boundary pocket, it's taken by Louis Young. Half pass to Jagger Smith. He couldn't, could he? Ooh. To the goal line. It's just knocked through. Rivers getting back there. Denies the Rising Star a second goal in the final term. The margin is 9 points Carlton's way.
1: Melbourne in this game by the skin of their teeth at the moment.
2: Oh, no.
1: As Jaff rolls onto the left, kicks around the boundary line. Steel low down. Can't take the mark. Florent goes and wins it for Carlton. Back with it. Handball away towards Hollins. Handball to McGovern, handball to half forward, and now with Evans, low bullet into the pocket, turnover. Rivers intercepts. D's in their back pocket, and they like the look of the switch. Turner at fullback moves it away towards Lindsay. He'll just poke it on to his namesake, Xavier Taylor-Marks.
2: Oh, no.
1: Kicks infield, dangerous.
2: Risky.
1: Jagger Smith gets a hand on it, brings it down to ground level. Hewitt's onto it, gives it off to Lord for Carlton, kicks towards centre half forward.

0: Ricochets away and Walsh can pick it up.
1: And pass away to George Hewitt through traffic. Got it to McGovern over the top. It opens up. This time for Cottrell. No. He has had one of those days. Out of bounds on the full. He misses to the left. And Matt Cottrell put his head on the pillow wondering what could have been. Three behinds, one out on the full. Melbourne fans take a deep breath. Carlton by 9 points. A switch and kick from Turner into the back pocket. Rivers sends it up the wing. Langdon flies on the back of Ollie Hollins. Doesn't take the mark, but gathers. Hand pass to Steele on the outer wing. Hollins, great chase. Steele just gets a kick away. Up towards Tom McDonald. Had to spoil it away from Dean. Harry Dean runs onto it. Hand pass into the middle of ground for Walsh. Cozzy pumped him out of the way in the back.
2: Yeah, you can't do that, Cozzy.
1: Sam Walsh, possession number 33, coming up for the hard-running blue.
0: Because he sold it well, though, Walsh, didn't he? 13 and a half minutes into the fourth. Walsh, a dangerous switch. Wiedering makes it okay.
2: The mark.
0: Yeah.
1: Paid the mark eventually by the umpire. Yeah.
0: Couldn't see it.
1: Carlton by 9, but do they want to win it? Will they take a chance? I mean, a chance in front of goal. They've been wasteful. Wiedering on the back flank. Gives it to Babe Ruth and just points. Now sends a kick to the wing. Poor kick and Langford gets there first for Melbourne. Marks on the wing. Kicks it back in that direction. Wiedering and Petty, and Wiedering marks those two playing kick to kick. As Wiedering moves it on for the Blues to Walsh, who sweeps the handball to Haynes.
3: Haynes pressured by Fritsch. Pass over the top to Hewitt. He's corralled boundary side. Dribbles it up the wing. Chance for Melbourne. Windsor trying to run onto it. Breaks away from Cooper Lord. Chips off the outside of the boot. Down low for Fritsch. Can't take the mark. Knocked into the path of Tom McDonald. Walsh got him.
0: Big tackle.
3: Holding the ball.
2: Huge tackle.
3: He will not be denied, Sam Walsh, tonight. He looked at Tom McDonald and said, "You're not passing me."
0: It's been huge, Sammy Walsh.
2: He's just the finals player.
0: Yeah, big Walsh. Leaders game, isn't it?
3: Back inside defensive 50. He chips it into the path of Cowan, who switches across the defensive goal line. Wiedering takes the mark. At the city end of the MCG, and now to Harry Dean. Over the top to Cottrell. And these are the gears the Blues have shown. It's a 9-point lead, though. 15 minutes gone, final term. Cottrell into the middle of the ground. Chera takes the mark.
2: Yeah, there's still a few goals left in this game, though, Clinchy. Still 8.5 minutes remaining.
3: Carlton fans early in the season would have shuddered with this type of game plan, but they've grown in confidence. Taylor Byrne got rid of his opponent. Rivers, who turns to the umpire, says, "How was that legal?" And then Chandler's kick is smothered by Dean in front of the Carlton faithful who lean over, not far from where Ray Chamberlain's watching on.
4: Clinchy, I've got to be honest, when Jagger Smith kicked that last goal, you know, I've been studying body language all year. I looked around and the guy you'd normally see for Melbourne is Jake Lever, rallying the troops, gelling them all up. I want to know who's going to stand up for the D's.
1: Can they find the next goal, the Demons? Young wins the tap, opposed to Gordon. Onto it, Lord, who gives it off to Hewitt. And the Blues ball as he spots up Byrne. The youngest man on the ground. He gives it off to Hewitt. Short kick for a leading Kemp. Very low down, he marks. Carlton by 9, 16 into the fourth. Kemp kicks out wide, too wide, out on the full. So a Melbourne ball right at the elbow of their defensive 50 in the boundary line.
0: Still some elements of Carlton of old, isn't it? Yeah. Just sort of creep in every now and again. Just make you a bit shaky. Next goal for D's here would make this thing very interesting.
3: Even Josh Fraser in his trademark hoodie finds it hard to look comfortable. Windsor's kick into the middle of the ground. Fitzgerald trying to knock it on to Petty, who then lays a big tackle on Nick Haynes, and the umpire will board up just to the right of the centre circles. They've had just the one goal in this final term. The Blues are the last three of the game. They lead by 9 points. Gorn slaps it forward. Chera roves it, though. Hand pass away to Hewitt. Chicks up towards Cripps. Breaks the Bowie tackle. Hand pass to Akers. Gave it away to Evans. Like a tidal wave going forward. Out in front of Taylor Burns. Gets the hand pass away. Cottrell chips it this time to Kemp. Mackay was running into the goal square. He puts his hand up, and now Kemp will have the set shot.
0: Jake Bowie.
3: This would make it really hard for Melbourne.
0: Yeah, you're right, Will, if he knocks this one through. Jake Bowie, like, he read the play really well. He came forward on Paddy Cripps, but he was just too big and too strong. Shook him off. Just needed to, lock an arm and not allow him to get that ball out. As soon as he did, they just went, didn't they, the Blues. Good decision by Cottrell not to shoot, given his form tonight.
3: And Brody Kemp, the leading goal kicker for the Blues this season, with 37 goals in the right forward pocket, 25 minutes.

0: It is out. Hits the post.
1: Still alive.
0: Slams it into the right goalpost. You wouldn't read about it. Melbourne fans take another deep breath. They're still in it. Carlton lead by 10 points. The Blues 1-3 to Melbourne's 3 behinds. 18 minutes gone, final term.
2: They're doing their best not to win it. Bowie goes up the middle. Max nearly takes the mark, but Walsh is at his feet. Wins it for Carlton. Handball to Wilson. Walsh again. Hurries the kick up to half forward. Bouncing ball. Cottrell tracks it. Gathers in the field of play. Centering ball. Kemp! Kemp! Oh, he's got it!
3: Great hands, Benny. Great hands.
2: He had to stop, prop, go back, reach for it, and he's held on to it.
3: Maxi Gawn's not happy about the treatment he copped in the middle of the ground in that marking contest. Not allowed to have access to the footy. Great kick, though, from Cottrell inside. A great set of hands from Kemp. Not often you get a chance to redeem yourself after slamming one into the post from pretty close.
0: Just take your time. Yeah. Couple of deep breaths.
3: Absolutely.
0: Use your 30 seconds. Compose yourself here.
2: 1-1 on the night. This would make it very difficult for the Demons. Kemp misses right. Does Carlton want to win this game?
0: Can anyone win it?
2: They lead by 11. There's time for the Demons if they're good enough. 19 and a half minutes into the fourth. Carlton by 11, as I said.
0: Doors ajar for Demons. Fans, Bowie long up the wing. Petty presents. Can't take the mark. Byrne trying to get a hand pass out to Wilson. Hacks a few metres forward. Lindsay gets a hand pass away to Viney. Fitzgerald's hand pass a little loose at half back. Viney has to go again. Hewitt lays the tackle. And the ball locked in the middle of the MCG.
4: So inside 50s this quarter, 10 to 5 in Carlton's favour. Carlton have kicked 1-4.
0: Gawn and Pitnett. Cripps lost his footing. Was he tripped? He was. Free kick going the Carlton captain's way. And he pushes back behind his mark. 20 minutes gone in the final term. Carlton by 11 points. Cripps long inside 50. Mackay against two. Good mark taken. Xavier Taylor timed his leap. And marks in the left back pocket for Melbourne.
2: He'll lift the handball on. Moves it to Rivers, who pokes it short and just finds his target there in Viney. Sliding in. He knows the equation, wants energy on the ball, gives it to Rivers. High kick into the middle. Wietering rids himself of Petty, drops the mark, recovers and gets it to Haynes. Sweeps a handball for the Blues to the logo. Ainsworth to Akers, kicks to half forward. Kemp marks, looks for Byrne. Byrne in the pocket, drops it. Allows the D's in. It's swatted out. Jaff can pick it up. There's a free kick.
4: Yeah, it's a push.
2: So Byrne will get the free kick.
4: Yeah, you can't push a guy in the back just because he jumped in the air.
2: But Taylor, the offending party.
4: Yeah.
3: Jeez, there wasn't a lot in the push, I don't think, but he did get his...
4: Still a push.
3: But you still put your hand in the back. When you were out of the contest, he'd given up on it, Taylor. He didn't need to do it at all.
0: He missed that shot after the siren against Collingwood early in the year.
2: Yeah, Taylor Byrne, the youngest man on the ground. He is a day younger than Harry Dean. Pick 45 last year. One of the five Blues playing their first final. They've left the door ajar. His set shot here is across the goal face to a contest. Off hands. It comes down in the goal square. Oh, it works out. Cottrell hits the post.
4: Again.
2: High up. You couldn't make it up.
4: What's that? That gets into two goals even now.
2: Right at the skinny part of the post.
3: It's his third poster.
2: Under 4 minutes to play. Carlton lead by 2 goals. They're doing it the hard way.
0: Even Demons fans must be starting to think they've almost run out of life. What an opportunity it was for Matt Cottrell. I think we're up to 5 posters, aren't we, for the night? Jaff sends it up the wing. Rising up, no mark taken in the end. A chance for Turner, tries to knock it on. Fitzgerald turns one way, gave it away to Petty. Hand pass not great for Bowie. Look out, he's crunched by Florent. He tries to knock it clear. Blues players dive on top. Umpire's going to pay holding the ball. Melbourne player on the very bottom of the pat. Bowie not making enough not making enough intent to try and knock it out. And who else but Sam Walsh, who gets the free kick for the Blues. Possession number 38 coming up for him.
4: He's had a huge game.
0: As he switches inside defensive 50, Cowan takes the mark in the right back.

0: pocket. He plays on, sends it up the wing in the direction of Dean, who rises and takes the mark in front of Taylor. They quickly transition, hand pass to Ollie Holland, into the pocket, Kemp this time down low, just takes the mark. Gets his fingertips underneath it as he marks in front of Tom McDonald out to the right.
1: They find one more score, Clinchy, it becomes a three-kick game.
2: Yeah, can he kick it close to the goal line and punch
1: through? Yeah. So then it forces Melbourne have to score three times.
0: Time starting to run out, though, for the Demons.
1: 2 minutes 20.
0: Kemp has had a couple of shots in the last few minutes. One goal, two so far for him tonight. Can he close out the show here? Deep out to the right. Florent wanted inboard. Now he sees him.
1: Oh,
0: missed
1: no.
0: him with a kick. Turnover. Fitzgerald takes it for Melbourne. Hand pass back to Rivers. Chaos ball. Kick smothered off of Viney. It spills away. Florent dragged down by Viney. Ball spills away. Falstrip is out in the back. It's high.
1: Yeah.
0: Carlton free kick.
1: Yeah.
0: And on the very bottom of the pack, it's Jagger Smith who attacked it with ferocity and wins a free kick.
3: Yeah. At the end of the day, you've got to give credit to the kid for putting his head over it and staying over it. Didn't lift his eyes up, took it cleanly, and he made the defence of Melbourne tackle him right. And they couldn't do it, unfortunately. It's going to be big for the kid.
0: Has one goal already tonight. Carlton with 1.5 in the final term. Jagger Smith directly in front. 40 metres out. The Blues fans can feel it now. Jagger Smith with his second, the rising star. Might have sent the Blues through the wild card and into the elimination final. He and Sam Walsh have been dominant tonight for Carlton. They lead by 18 points in front of 91,733 fans. 10-13-73 to Melbourne, 7-13-55. In the last 5 minutes where the Blues haven't been able to find the decisive goal, it's the young rising star who puts through the important goal.
1: Yeah, and he just put his head over the football inside forward 50. And you love to see that. A kid technically in his first year last year was a write-off with the knee injury. And to go back and finish it now, incredible by the Blues.
2: Back in the middle, a minute to play, and it's very unlikely for the Demons. The Blues get it moving forward again. Tolstrup tracking after it, overruns it. Jeff Burrows in, wins the footy, but he's wrapped up. And this, a ball up between this, wing and half forward now for Carlton.
1: This roar, Benny, by the Carlton fans is going to be huge.
2: I think they're the loudest fans in the comp. Pitnet wins it down, Hewitt, and then Cripps goes in. And another ball up. 70 out from the attacking goal for Carlton. Gorn slaps it down. Chandler coming through. Tight ropes the boundary line. He'll kick around it. Looking for a mark. Dean's there. Fumbles it close to the boundary line. And out it goes. They love Harry Dean. Carlton by 18 points. 26 minutes into the fourth.
1: Just a competitor, Harry Dean. Hates losing a contest.
0: They've booted the last four goals of the game. The Blues, only two of which have come in the final term, both through Jagger Smith. Max Gorn is also trying to slap it forward, but Walsh is there. Another disposal for him. Up the wing, a kick bouncing for Harry Mackay. Knocked away from him. Gathered in the end by Taylor. Feeds it back to Lindsay. Across half back. Swings the kick into the middle of the ground. It's a tough ball for Rivers. And one down by Ainsworth. He looks up. Players streaming forward. Akers marks in the left forward pocket. And for half a moment thought about playing on. Now he'll go back and have the shot in the left forward pocket. And it might end up being the last kick of the night. Carlton fans rise out of their chairs. They are the ultimate wildcard, the Blues. As Blake Akers looks to finish the final margin from the left forward pocket, 35 metres out, he starts it right and misses, rather tellingly, at the match. But the Fraser fairy tale continues. The Blues defeat the Demons by 19 points to set up a final against the Cats next week.

10-14-74, defeat Melbourne 7-13-55 in front of 91,733 fans. The Blues advance through the wild card. They'll take on Geelong in an elimination final next Friday night. After the Demons led by 18 points at quarter time, the D's by a point at half time. The Blues took the lead in the third quarter. They led by 4 points at three quarter time. They kicked the only two goals of the final term. They put a 2-6 to Melbourne's 3 behinds. And for Stephen King, his impressive first season at the D's, the dream comes to an end.

0: and eight losses following the sacking of Michael Voss. Jock Fraser took the interim role. And he's restored pride in the Blues, now winning 12 of the 15 games in which he has coached since May. And the Blues, they're through to the second week of the finals. Carlton by 19 points. Three goals to Ben Ainsworth for the winners. Two goals to Jagger Smith. Two goals to Harry Mackay. Individuals to Hollins and Kemp. While for the Demons, individual goals to Langford, Gorn, Laurie, McDonald, Sharp, Fritch and Petty. The Blues win by 19 points in front of a massive crowd here at the MCG. And it's Jagger Smith, the rising star, who kicks the last two goals of the match. The thoughts of Adam Romanaskis and Brett Delidio. Finals footy on ABC Sport.
1: Well, and it was the only two goals of the final quarter. So, but you look at the numbers in the last quarter alone to isolate that quarter. Disposal, Carlton 115 to 68. Inside 50, 14 to 5. Carlton kicked two goals, six in that last quarter to three behinds. Contested possession, Carlton plus 22. Uncontested possession, Carlton plus 28.
2: Overwhelming, isn't it?
1: So it was just the weight of numbers in the end. Linds and I both spoke about it at three-quarter time. You looked at the uncontested marks and what Carlton were forcing Melbourne to do. They were forcing him to chase all night.
2: Yep.
1: And when you're allowing those type of numbers continually in a game of football, it does. It just, your energy's just not there. Your energy just starts to really die away. And then, you know, when it's your turn to go, you haven't got the drive in the legs to push the other way. But to Carlton's credit, they were just pushing the ball forward constantly in that last quarter. They should have easily kicked probably four or five goals in that last quarter.
2: Yeah.
1: Really. I thought Sam Walsh was enormous tonight. You know, he's had the 39 touches, seven clearances.
2: 12 in the last
1: 12
2: quarter.
1: 12 in the last quarter. Just incredible. His work rate from end to end of the ground was just magnificent here. So we're just seeing both teams line up here, Clinchy.
0: Yeah, so Tom McDonald and Jake Melcham, who have now played their final game, a guard of honour with the Carlton players on the right, the Melbourne players on the left. And two players who have contributed so much for Melbourne over the years say their thank yous and their farewells from the MCG as their season comes to a close. The Blues booted 5-9 to Melbourne's 2-7 in the second half, and Carlton prevailed by 19 points.
1: We spoke about before the game, either Cozzy or Max Gorn needing to have really big games for the D's to win. Well, Cozzy just couldn't kick it tonight. He's had 18 kicks. He's got a 28% kicking efficiency for the game. And I actually thought Pitney did a really good job on Max, just wore him down. Probably a couple of free kicks Max should have got in the middle of the ground where Pitnett was holding him and scragging him. But Carlton went in with a plan against those two guys, and it worked. Cooper Lord had the job on Pickett for a lot of the night. It wasn't a tight tag, I wouldn't say. But I thought he did a terrific job there. And you keep looking down the list that Carlton. Ben Ainsworth, I thought, was enormous tonight. 21 possessions and three goals.

0: to go. They've had 102 contested marks.
1: Uncontested marks, yeah.
0: 50 more contested marks that they've had than Melbourne. So the reality of it is when Stephen King looks back on the game, you've got one team that wanted to really work and get their hands dirty, and you've got another team that probably just wanted to play the game on their own terms.
2: I think they didn't die wondering, Melbourne. And that, I mean, you've got to give them credit for what they had with the soldiers they had out there. And they really did lack their forward half, you know, presence. Yeah. And that was, it just played into the hands. We spoke about it most breaks, didn't we? The ability of Wiedering just to patrol and control the airways. Dean the same. Their ability just to stop them, any sort of forward momentum they had. First quarter, they looked great, the Dees. And they were playing the game and taking it on. But just through sheer weight of numbers, the Blues' ability to control the footy, make them defend for long periods of time, keep shifting the ground and make them defend big parts of the ground. And it is hard to defend this ground when you're not controlling and getting your hands on the footy, which, you know, what'd they kick it at tonight? 60% for the Dees. And they do try and be aggressive. I get that. I love that about their game, which makes them really exciting, you know, to go forward. But it's also, you know, risk reward sometimes.
3: Yeah, did they have the personnel to play that style?
2: They didn't, unfortunately, tonight. And that was, you know, Petty tried his backside off at the, you know, to give them a presence. Tommy McDonald the same down there. But ultimately, they were just controlled in the air and it played into the hands of Carlton, which, you know, you've got to give them credit. They've to come from 1-8 to now win a wild card and to play finals, you've got to dip your lid to Josh Fraser.
3: Yep. So the Blues, who finished on 10th spot on the ladder, the ultimate wild card, as their record now under Josh Fraser, 12 wins from 15 games. They defeat Melbourne, who finished in 7th spot by 19 points. And the Demons will think back to that loss against the Western Bulldogs and how costly that proved to be to not finish in the top six. The Carlton players are gathering at the top of their race, just trying to see if Josh Fraser has made his way down to ground level. It's not really his style, is it?
1: No.
3: Straight to the change rooms for him. With the hoodie in check. And Patrick Cripps there, celebrating with Jagger Smith, the captain and the future leader of the future. And for Blues fans, an enjoyable night for them. On the SMS, 0437 774 774. Carlton fans, let us know how you're feeling. Melbourne fans, as you leave the MCG, add your thoughts to ours. Brett from Canberra says, hi team, great call. Jagger Smith reminds me of a young Chris Judd.
2: Well,
3: the comparisons are going to come quickly, aren't they?
2: Jeepers. I'm not sure about that. I don't see not the explosive speed. He's more of a
4: tap dancer, isn't he?
2: Yeah. No, whereas Juddy was explosive and break the game open. I think he's very sharp and quick with his hands, Jagger Smith, but we don't need to get bogged down in that comment, really.
3: I guess the combination of Walsh and Jagger Smith, though, bursting out of the centre square, that'll be something Carlton fans will look forward to as Patrick Cripps leads the Blues off the MCG, winners by 19 points in front of 91,733 fans. It's 8 with the Cats next Friday night as Carlton's season continues on. While for the Demons, their first up year under Stephen King comes to a frustrating end, given they showed so much promise and a ground in which they were so successful from, winning 10 of their 13 games this season. As the Blues make their way into their change rooms, let's join them. Ray Chamberlain's down there with them.
5: Thanks, Clinchy. We've seen a few of the members down here, and they are obviously incredibly excited. Here they come now. Patrick Cripps, lots of smiles. Jacob Wiedering. Jacob Smith, you should see the smile on his face. Justifiably buzzing down here, Clinchy.
4: Thought Paddy Cripps was going to give you a high five, but it was George Hewitt's young laddie. He went in for the high five with there,
5: He's as tall as me, George Hewitt's 9-year-old son.
4: I think he's about 7.
3: How many are in the room, you reckon, Ray?
5: Enough, I promise.

0: Carlton winners by 19 points at the MCG. So the Wildcards are now complete. The Western Bulldogs defeat Collingwood by 3 points after Tim Membry misses the shot after the siren. And the Blues overrun the Demons in the second half with 5-9 to Melbourne's 2-7 after halftime to win by 19 points. So the first qualifying final on Thursday night, Fremantle taking on Hawthorn from Perth Stadium. Then on Friday night, Geelong take on the Blues as the lowest ranked of the wildcard winners, having finished in 10th spot. So that's on Friday night. On Saturday in the twilight, Sydney taking on the Brisbane Lions from the MCG. And then on Saturday night, the Adelaide Crows taking on the Western Bulldogs. So that's our finals for week two confirmed. Carlton winners by 19 points.
1: It's going to be fascinating next week. There's some ripper games amongst those. You're a game man to tip against Carlton at the moment with the momentum that they have at the moment.
2: They've won their last three against Geelong and four of their last five as well.
3: Yeah. They don't go well, don't they?
4: Like, how's that?
3: Yeah, it's an anomaly, isn't it, really? But it'll be interesting to see how they go. I mean, it was a tough game. I mean, they had to fight their way through it. It wasn't like an absolute war of attrition, but they'll certainly know that they've played. When was their last bye? Do we know that? The Blues?
0: Yep. Have a look at that. And it also sets up the possibility that we could be looking at a Hawks-Blues or Hawks-Cats semi-final as we just start to look as to what the possibilities might
1: crossovers
0: be.
1: Crossovers are and the like.
0: As the crossovers, but that's still a little way to go.
2: Carlton's last bye was in round 14.
3: Yeah, right.
2: Yeah.
3: So they've been going consistently.
1: They don't want to buy. Yeah, they just want to play at the moment.
3: They're riding momentum, aren't they?
1: You just keep going now. And, you just ride the wave. Just stay on the wave and, stay in the barrel, I think.
3: Yeah.
1: That's, what...
2: The green room.
1: That's what the surfers say. That stay in the barrel and see how long the wave can take you. So, you look here, their emergencies are all... They're all running now. It's
3: Dirks and Ison.
2: Reedy.
1: One of the worst things you could ever do, I reckon, after a game.
3: I thought Ray told us the worst job was the emergency umpire. I reckon that one's way worse, having to run post-game, night game, 10:20. Yep. You're about to do about 4 or 5 Ks of hard work. No thanks.
0: So the full Carlton story can't be told until it's fully completed, and yet the transformation of the club that was 1-8 to now have won a wildcard final by 19 points. Let's soak it up with the Blues. Back down to Ray Chamberlain.
5: Thanks, Clinchy. I'm down here in the winning Carlton rooms, and I'm with the big rig himself, Patrick Cripps. Cripper, congratulations, mate. 1-8. If we grabbed a sneaky latte, and I said, don't worry about it, mate. You're going to win an elimination wild card to roll on. What would have you said to me?
6: Look, I probably would have thought you were crazy, but it's credit to the lads. Like, we spoke about it, at that time. We said, let's just keep getting to work and keep it creating an environment that we enjoy rocking up to, and not look too far ahead, and we just talked about character and binding together, and we didn't look too far ahead, mate. We got rolling, and we played some powerful footy now over the last sort of 3 months, and I thought we were great again tonight.
5: I couldn't agree with you more, mate. 91,000 here at the MCG, you know yourself, you've been here in those sorts of games, the joint gets rocking. And obviously what you require is calm heads and composure. How did you find the first 20 minutes, do you think, from the team?
6: Look, I felt like we still had the game going the way we wanted to. We just a bit of sort of fundamental skill errors and probably touch of the footy. But they kicked some really good goals. Like, they challenge you going quick. So I still felt like at quarter time we're still playing our game. Like, I felt like we just weren't getting distracted by the scoreboard. And over time we just kept grinding away, and we're able to get a win, mate.
5: Look, one more before I throw to the boys upstairs. You talk about grinding away. You owned the football tonight, to be fair. You had 100 more possessions, and quite frankly, your guys in the midfield absolutely smoked them. Now, normally when that would be the case, you'd have 40 and, 8 clearances and bang a couple through, and you certainly had a powerful game today. But we're talking about guys like Smith and Chera and co. Tell us about their role and what you're doing in there with them and how you're seeing that.
6: Yeah, look, it's a really enjoyable midfield to play with. We've all got different strengths, but as a unit, I think we're really powerful. And we play a sort of a system in there that allows us to all sort of play to our strengths. And some weeks one might get off the chain, other weeks might be the next one. But the enjoyment we all get to seeing us win, but also each other go well, is huge.
5: Unreal, boys. A couple of questions for Paddy before he's got a roll.
3: Cripper, lids here, mate. You're running, mate.

0: In Sammy Walsh, I feel like his back half of the year has been terrific. And tonight, I thought his leadership and like the way he played was something that really stood up for you boys in there.
1: Yeah, he's huge, mate. He's just a warrior. Like everyone talks about, you know, his gut running, but I think what's underrated is his physicality. And like you said, mate, he's had a huge year. He's probably been our most consistent player across the year. And big players stand up in big moments, and he did that tonight.
0: And two of your half forwards, one of them had a big night, and the other one could have had a big night. Benny Ainsworth and Matty Cottrell. I thought they were terrific in terms of being those conduits, you know, the ability to link up and finish the work of the midfield.
1: Yeah, Banger Ainsworth, he's been huge. Like, to get him down, I think it's been his, you know, career best year this year. And he just adds some dynamic and some class in the front half. And same as Cottrell, like, he probably could have kicked four or five tonight at Big Cots, so we'll be getting into him throughout the week. But I think he was too worried about his celebrations and didn't finish his work. But, look... We're just a group right now that's happy to play a role, but we're connected, and I feel like there's a lot of spirit within the group.
2: Cripper, those young boys, Jagger Smith, Harry Dean, they looked like they'd played finals for their whole careers. They were just outstanding tonight. Did you have a word to them before the game?
1: Yeah, well, like, I do a fair bit of work with Jagger and those boys, but I just keep reminding them that they're built for this moment. You can think you're a first-year player, or you can think you're sort of a 50- to 100-game player, and that's what they play like. So we're just trying to instill that confidence to go out there and attack it and play with no fear. And I feel like, you know, the bigger the game, the more you can just sort of play that no fear and go at it. It pays you off at the end of the game.
2: And what about yourself, Cripper? The importance of going and thinking sometimes you have to be the best player to go, hang on, I just need to play a role now for this team to win.
1: Yeah, it's probably, as I've got older, and I'm trying to sort of assess the game out there. And when you got a guy like Max Gorn in the ruck, I thought Pito did a huge job. But just, I just tried to disturb their sort of areas tonight and let the other boys go to work on the outside, which, I thought Jagger was huge as well. And, that's what I said before, we're all happy to play a role. And, I'm at the stage of my career, all you want to do is win. So whatever you need to do and understand the moment and what the moment needs is massive.
3: Thanks, Paddy. I really appreciate you taking the time, mate. I know you've been getting called over here for 2 minutes. Congratulations. All the best for the rest of the season, mate.
1: Cheers, lads. Thanks.
4: Thank you very much to Carlton captain Patrick Cripps. The Blues winners by 19 points.
2: Would have loved him for another 10 minutes.
0: I had a couple more in the barrel already.
4: The media managers are pretty good down there for the Blues to try and make sure they do get their chance to get in for a team meeting and celebrate with their families.
2: I do think the point that he made now about just going to work and playing his role.
0: Yep.
2: You know, there's a lot of guys in the league for many, many years that think come finals time, you know, they need to be the man, they need to stand up and they need to... But Cripper's bringing others into the game now.
0: Yep.
2: And when you bring your teammates into the game, you get the result of Sam Walsh with 39 possessions and Jagger Smith with 29. So that's the knock-on effect of going, well, it's not about me. It's about the others around me and the result that we can get.
0: Exactly right. And I was just thinking then when I was listening to him speak about the rumours and innuendo earlier in the year when they're not going, well, he's going to look for a trade, he's going to go back to Perth, and what would you get for Paddy Cripps? You hear him there, and it sounds to me like he's back enjoying his footy, enjoying being a leader, and he's not carrying the weight of the whole club on his back.
2: Well, I think it'll all come out in the wash after the season, but what he's been able to do since Michael Voss lost his job in the leadership space, I'm talking about. So the performance space we see that week to week how good he's been since Josh Fraser has taken over, but he would have had to have done, and you would know this, Lids, he would have had to have done a mountain of work day in, day out, Monday to Friday with this group to keep their enthusiasm, to keep them turning up, as he mentioned.
0: Well, and that's exactly right. And the ability to not get down in the dumps, and you can see the enjoyment they play with. I think what epitomises it for me was that game where you saw the when the Commonwealth Games were on and Matty Cottrell and all the boys were doing the walk. That to me, and they just genuinely looked like they were having fun together. But then they celebrate the little spoils, the rundown tackles, the work of Taylor Byrne and Frankie Evans. Their work in the front half. That's the stuff that, you know, you work on behind the scenes, but then you see the result of it on a Saturday or a Sunday, whenever they play. But look, they've reaped the rewards of turning their season around, haven't they? And they get a chance now to play in an elimination final against a side that, you know, arguably, they've been damn good against top eight sides this year. So they're going to have their work cut out, no doubt. But they'll be confident because they stack up pretty well. They always have.
4: The Blues with their first finals win since 2023, defeating Melbourne by

0: 19 points in front of 91,733 fans. On the SMS, your thoughts, 0437 774 774. If you're a Carlton fan, let us know how you're feeling tonight. Simon from the York Peninsula, great call and atmosphere on air. Dare to dream, go Blues. David from Albert Park, Josh Fraser, the Blue Healer. Great call tonight after winning the 2021 Grand Final. Gorn said, we don't need to win another one for 47 years while holding up the cup. Do we need to consider the Gorn curse? Well, that's probably a bit unfair, but they'd love to win one here at the MCG. Gilby says, Jagger Smith reminds me more of James Hurd. Deanne says, it was so great to hear the Baggers fans belting out the team song, Go the Blues. So your thoughts coming through, 0437 774 774.
1: There was an interaction down at left half forward between Jake Bowie and Jagger Smith.
2: Did you see what he lip read?
1: Yeah, so he said to Jake Bowie, who are you? Yeah. And Jagger Smith has said on the Channel 7 broadcast post-game with Mitch Cleary, Jake Bowie replied to him, I'm a premiership player and you're not. And Jagger Smith said, yeah, that's fair enough.
2: Yeah. And yeah, see you, mate. I'll see you after the game. Shake hands. I lip read that. It was on the screen. So I was like, I wonder what he said there, because there's a bit of a little war of words. And I was like, yeah. I used to go with that one a little bit too, and they'd just be like, mate, please, how about you win some games? So, yeah, fair. Can't really argue back with that.
0: Well, that's the thing, isn't it? Even when you're the dominant player in the final quarter, you have to tip your cap sometimes and say, right, got me with that one.
2: You got to show respect every now and again.
0: Yes.
1: Just on Sam Walsh's game, the Gary Ayres medalist from 2023, he was monumental.
3: Incredible.
1: For Carlton. 39 disposals, 17 contested possessions, 7 clearances, 3 tackles, 5 inside 50s and 8 score involvement.
2: Massive. Gets the 3 votes tonight, yep, if we're giving them away. But it's... Do they give out votes for the Gary Ayres with these included?
1: They do, yeah.
3: Yep.
2: I suppose if you...
1: Yeah, that's a good point. I'm not sure.
2: Yeah.
1: I imagine they will.
2: If you play an extra game. If you went the whole way, automatically you should...
1: But I think the likelihood... I mean, the Gary Ayres medal's already flawed in the sense that... Yeah. You know, some guys might play 2 games, some guys might play 5.
2: Well, he won it, didn't he, when they didn't play in the grand final?
1: They played 3 that year.
2: Yeah. But then other teams, you win twice and go straight. Yeah.
1: Or you lose week 1 and make it to the grand final, you play 4.
2: Yeah.
1: So,
2: I don't know. I haven't heard anyone talk about it, so I just ask a question.
3: I think what was most impressive with Walsh tonight was, and Paddy Cripps mentioned it, how strong he was.
2: Yeah.
3: Over the football, breaking tackles. And then you combine that with a work rate where he can just outrun most players. I thought Ollie Holland's had a terrific second half. I thought he was very, very good in the second half. He got on the end of a lot of football where then he's driving an inside forward 50. He ended up with 18 possessions and a goal, Ollie Holland. And, you know, he only came back into the team, I think, last week or the week before. So... They had a lot of winners. They had a lot more winners than Melbourne. You look down the list at the D's, and they needed more out of a lot of players. You know, Tom Sparrow, who we sang the praises of, only had the 10 possessions.
2: Yeah, that's quite
3: tonight.
2: Not,
3: I mean. Sharp was quiet. You know, Viney had 13. I thought he was okay. Windsor was quiet. Fitzgerald, quiet. Tolstrop, quiet.
2: So, but you can understand, like, they're a young side, aren't they? I mean, Sparrow's been around 8 or so years, which... Probably you'd expect a little bit more of him, but a couple of those other boys, that's their first real taste of a big atmosphere like that. They wouldn't have played in anything like that before. Yeah. The question I wanted to ask Paddy Cripps was, Will Haywood, if he's a chance?
3: Yeah.
2: I just want to know.
3: You'd have to come in.
2: Who would you swap him out with? I'd probably go McGovern, to be honest. I feel like he didn't really offer a whole heap tonight. Who's the other one?
0: Unselfish McGovern. I mean, Lewis Young is maybe the other one. They wrestle between Wade Dirksen and him.
2: Plays in the ruck, though, second.
0: Well, that's the thing. They need a second ruck. So if that's not him, it's Cripps, isn't it?
2: Yeah, and Cottrell arguably could have kicked 5 tonight and had 20-odd.
3: Well, if Haywood's fit, he's coming back into the team.
2: 100% he is.
3: Yeah.
2: But I'm asking for who you're taking out. It's a bit like the McCluggage thing up at the Lions. Like, they're playing well. Who do you take out of that side?
0: So Matt Cottrell kicked 4 behinds. Blake Akers kicked 3 behinds in the what could have been for Carlton. And on the other side of it, for Melbourne, Cozzy Pickett kicked 3 behinds. And Jake Melcham booted 3 behinds in his last game.
3: Cozzy should, whatever footy boots he wore tonight, throw them in the rubbish bin. Yeah. So he's had 18 kicks, 19 possessions. He's had 18 kicks, 1 handball. He's kicked the ball at 28%. So, yeah, those boots can go straight in the bin, Litz.
0: And we spoke at the start of the night about how Melbourne probably needed Cozzy and Max to be in their best two players if they were to win, and probably both were under what has been their season standard this year.
2: Yeah.
0: As
2: yeah.
0: all Australians.
2: Big yeah. big seasons from both of them, yeah. and they've carried a lot of the load this year, so you can understand it, and you want, that's when you want your next tier, but also it'll, right across the board here, across the industry, it'll fall on those two players because they didn't perform at their best.
0: All right, let's bring you some reaction from the Melbourne rooms. Lauren Borden has been good enough to make her way to the Demons rooms as their season comes to a close, and she's alongside Jack Steele.
4: Thanks, Clinchy. I'm down in the Melbourne rooms with Jack Steele. Appreciate you giving us a minute after the match. I mean, walking in, you came in quite quiet. What were you chatting about amongst yourselves as you came in and just sat down and had a quiet moment?
5: Well, I think everyone was quite disappointed with how tonight went. You know, when you make finals, you want to win them.
4: Yeah.
5: And we've had such a good season. And to come this far and not get anything really for it, it's hard, but it's a lesson that we're just a little bit off, and we probably have been for a couple of weeks. So, looking forward to having a bit of time off now and really resetting and going again.
4: Is that basically what Stephen King just said when you walked out of the meeting room then?
5: Yeah, he basically spoke about how this loss isn't going to define us. And, we're an evolving group. We're a young group. We're obviously saying goodbye to some older players tonight. The group's not going to be the same, and it's going to be a different look next year. So he was really optimistic about what's to come.
4: Is it frustrating as well, given that you kicked 3-10 after quarter time, so the opportunities were there, but you just couldn't make the most of it?
5: Yeah, Kingy didn't touch on that in the meeting, but as players, I think we've all spoken about how frustrating it was that we couldn't quite hit the scoreboard as we normally would, I guess, and they had their opportunities too. They had a lot of misses, hit the post a number of times. So, it was just one of those high-pressure finals games that it was up to anyone to take their chance, and we clearly didn't. So that's the disappointing part.
4: It's probably hard to compare, obviously, for you. You didn't know Melbourne before this year. But Stephen King, what's he been like as a coach this season personally for you?
5: He's just been so refreshing for me and the group, I believe. So just the way he backs in his players and our ability, I suppose, as individuals, just allows us to go out there and express ourselves however we want on the football field. He's just really backed me in individually, and that's all I needed.
4: I mean, you spoke about that with ABC Sport earlier in the year. So what's the year been like for you, riding this wave of momentum with Melbourne? Has it given you, I guess, a new lease on your footy life in a way?
5: Yeah, absolutely. It's been so much fun. I've certainly found ways to love the game again and not necessarily get back to my best, but play at a really high level with a group that's also playing at a very high level too. So, it's just been great. And to not have like any sort of official leadership role, that's played a big part in it too, just to go out there and not be selfish, but just sort of worry about myself at times and go out there and just let my game rip.
4: And what about Tom McDonald and Jack Viney as well, their last game tonight? What have they influenced you, I guess, during the year, or what has their impact been on you?
5: Yeah, Jake Melksham, not Jack Viney. No, it's okay. I was going to say, his Vine's retiring. I haven't heard that, but they've been great. I think they're so good for the group, and I think when Keane came in, they sort of knew their role. They weren't necessarily going to be playing every game, and they're just such great clubmen. They'll go down and play, VFL, and wait until their name's called upon, and not really crack the shits about it either. So to have them really setting the standards of culture in the locker room is so good for this group. And they're going to be missed. They're going to leave a huge hole. So I'm sure we'll be okay.
4: And what about Jack Viney now? We've mentioned him playing in the midfield. How did you go tonight?
5: He was good. It was just good to see him out there, to be honest, after the tough year that he's had. And he was one player that I wanted to, really run out with at some point this year. And I didn't think it would be in a final. I didn't think that was going to be the first time. I thought it would certainly be earlier in the year. But, he's just a real competitor, and he's still got plenty left to give. He probably maybe wasn't at his best tonight. Certainly had a few cobwebs to blow out, but it'd be good to see him going forward. Yeah.
4: Probably haven't thought too far ahead to next week, but what will you do now to relax a little bit after the season?
5: Oh yeah, it's a weird one. You don't know what to think about when you come into the game. You don't really want to sort of think about what you're doing if you lose. But we'll obviously have exit meetings early next week, and we'll get together as a group to have a bit of a drink and I suppose, reflect on the year. But me personally, I've got a baby due in late October, so sort of hanging around waiting for that. So that's exciting.

0: Zach, appreciate your time as always, and good luck for the off-season and everything that comes with that.
1: I appreciate it. Can't wait.
2: Melbourne midfielder Jack Steele, good enough to chat with ABC Sports' Lauren Borden, Adam Romanaskis, Brett Delidio, Matt Clinch and Ben Cameron following the Blues. 19-point win over the Demons, 10-14-74 to Melbourne, 7-13-55. That losing, sinking feeling when you've given your all in a season that's had so many highlights but ultimately doesn't end in the way in which you've envisaged.
3: I've done it a couple of times.
2: Jack Steele's been one of the shining lights for Melbourne this season in making his transition from St Kilda into the Melbourne midfield, but the challenge about the opportunity they had this season, and it just sort of came apart at the seams at the wrong time of the season.
3: Yeah, it did. It's a stinking feeling, to be honest. I did it 3 years in a row at the Tigers where we thought we'd set our season up so well, end up with an elimination final, and you're out straight away. You're planning, obviously, in your mind that you want to be going deep into finals, and the imagination runs wild. Then the process and the game gets taken away from you. Then they'd be sitting in the rooms thinking, you know, I was prepared to continue to keep going here. This is what I was looking forward to. But now, I suppose I'm on holidays now and I've got to start to think about, we've got to get better somehow next year.
4: I think you always ask yourself, as any athlete, is what more could have you done in those moments? And I think, you know, there's moments probably in the second half of Melbourne where a few of them are asking, you know, could have I done a little bit more in that second half? So, you know, you work so hard. They go back to a pre-season in November. They work all the way up till Christmas, have a couple of weeks off. And, you know, where are we now? We're right at the end of August at the moment. But, you know, you're talking 8-9 months of work that you've put in. And then you come to your first final and it's done.
2: Mm.
4: So
3: it's a waste, doesn't it?
4: Yeah, the initial feeling is always a bit of self-pity. But then you've got to look yourself in the mirror and go, well, did I perform the way I needed to in the moment? Because every team has aspirations to play finals. And then when you get that moment, are you good enough to compete consistently in that game? Now, if you're not, well, you've got to go back to the drawing board. You've got to go back to the drawing board and go, well, this is what I need to do over a preseason to get myself right. Then you, as a team, as you know, Lids, then the coach will analyse, well, this is where we were and this is what we did really well within the season. But then in that game, in that one game, when it's all out in the open and it's full exposure, of what your weaknesses are, did we stand up or not as a team?
3: And that's the thing that when you're doing your self-analysis and when you're trying to get to sleep tonight, the next night, and over the whole of the off-season, pre-season, you've got to live with that.
4: Yep.
3: Whether you shirked the moment or whether you didn't quite come prepared or did you dot all the I's and cross all the T's, only you will know that. The coach will give you the guidelines, and Stephen King will be terrific at being able to tie a bow on it and say, well, we did all this right. And they probably, look, full strength, I think they comfortably get the job done there tonight, in my opinion. The Blues had their tail up, but they also reverted back to a little bit of Carlton at old at times as well, and it was just they were able to control the footy for long periods and ultimately tired out the Ds, but they had no targets forward of centre, and that makes a huge difference. You bring your centre forward in who's arguably your best goal kicker, and another key forward that then makes a Nick Haynes and a Harry Dean far more accountable. Yep. Geez, it makes a difference. And then you add Jake Lever back to your back line. It stiffens you up, doesn't it?
4: Well, like 11 of Harry Dean's 20 possessions tonight were intercept possessions.
2: Mm. Yep.
4: No, he's had an incredible game for a first-year player.
2: On the SMS, 0437 774 774, Leanne says, can I just say that if Essendon hadn't beaten Melbourne, they'd be in the top six and wouldn't be playing tonight. Mm. And I guess the marks inside 50... Well, Carlton's way 19-9. So when you take Jacob Van Rooyen out, their leading goal kicker with 42 goals of the season. Matt Jefferson, their eighth leading goal kicker with 18 goals of the season. And Jake Lever, one of their key defenders. Well, it's not all downside. They do have Gold Coast first round pick for next year or for this year's draft in that trade with Christian Petrarca. But what do Melbourne need to target to improve next year?
3: It's hard to know.
5: There's every chance they'll just go to the draft and take the best available.
3: Oh, in terms of the draft, absolutely.
5: With what they've got coming through with
3: it's a very even draft in that sense.
5: Is it? Yeah.
3: But I think in terms of trade, are they going to look to add more run? Are they?
4: Yeah.
3: Because they went and got Mychek last year.
4: I think they'll want a little bit more outside run.
3: Yeah.
5: Yep.
4: That's what I'm sort of thinking. Maybe another half-back flanker that can potentially run and carry. Like, Zave Lindsay came back into the team tonight, but I don't think they really want to play him across half-back. I think they'd prefer him further up the
3: field.
4: Up
3: on the wing?
4: Yeah, up on a wing.
3: Can Langford go inside then and allow someone else to fill that role?
4: That's what I think. I think the natural progression of Harvey Langford, you know, 192 centimetres, so he's a big body.
2: Carlton winners by 19 points. Let's take a little bit of Stephen King. He sat down for his press conference.
1: Yeah, that probably sums up our night a little bit. You know, you get off to a start where a couple of those go through, and that was a bit symbolic, really, of the game. A bit frustrating early. We had some momentum and we're unable to really punish them and put that ascendancy on the scoreboard. And even late, I think, not just Cozzy, but there's a few opportunities for us. We just didn't take our chances, which you need to do in finals, obviously.
6: Yeah, the uncontested marks, they started to get really out of control, didn't they?
1: Oh, yeah, they did. I think we were quite comfortable at times for them to kick it sideways in their back half. I think as the game opened up, maybe that took a toll later in the game. They seemed to run out the game a bit stronger than us. So was it for us trying to defend the method they played potentially? Yeah, I thought it was under control there for a while. We knew we weren't going to stop them, you know, marking the footy. That's what they're after. And I think for a while there it looked okay. But ultimately they got on top of us. And I think when you keep your method's not as strong as what you plan going in, it always looks a bit worse, especially late in the game.
6: We had a chance to speak to the players just after the game about and reflect on the season that's just gone and how you want them to think back and assess how they've played this season.
1: Yeah, I spoke to all the players, staff, players that were here that didn't play tonight. So the big room of people, just sort of that balance of the bitter disappointment of losing a final, but really it's just the beginning of the journey for us that we're going on. So not to be defined by tonight, more the opportunity and the excitement of what's ahead for us. So I spoke of our players being immensely proud. For me to coach them and for what they've done, I feel like in 12 months' time, what we've been able to do as a footy club to reinstate a bit of respect, both on field, off field, play a brand of footy that our supporters should be proud of, hopefully. But just the players themselves, how they've adapted to a new way of playing. And yeah, I couldn't be more proud of them for what they've done, their body of work. So there's disappointment in tonight, obviously, but we'll sort of let it settle. But I think on a whole, just a sense of, for me, a sense of pride for what they've done. And I think how they've re-engaged our supporter base around watching them, really loving watching them play footy again. So, we know we've got a lot of work to do as a footy club and as a team and as a group of individuals. We're not shying away from that, but we're only just at the start. We're not at our finished product yet. So for me, it's more the opportunity, the excitement that will come from that. It's always bitter. There's only one team that finishes on a positive. So we'd love our journey to keep going for an extra couple of weeks. But here we are. And yeah, I think it'll hurt for a while before we sort of sit back and reflect. But I know deep down I've been just so proud of a lot of individuals that have probably taken their games to another level and gained a bit of respect in the footy world. So we've got to harness that. More so than the disappointment, but I'm pretty confident that the character of our group will have real drive to get better.
6: Does it feel like a bit of a missed opportunity given the fact that you've been so impressive for most of the year, especially at this ground, and the fact, account of the fact that your final series probably didn't even get started, kind of? Is it a real missed opportunity to make a deep run in a way?
1: Yeah, look, there's probably, you look back on your season as a whole and you think, if we had been a bit more ruthless and finished games and played four quarters, our percentage might have been better. But I still look back now and think of the games we've come from behind and where the boys just didn't give up, and we probably snatched a few games late as well. So I think if you do that, would we miss out on being fourth or fifth on percentage? And yeah, that's the way it goes. That's where we're at. I could tell early in the week there was probably we were a bit tense, I think, going in the Bulldogs game with the pressure of expectation and maybe what may or may not have happened, and that sort of weighted on us. But I felt like this week we were able to reset and start for a new season. But yeah, unfortunately, we just weren't able to get it done. So, yeah, I just think that's growth as a group. I think you tell me at the start of the year we'll go from 7 wins to 15, I'd sign up for that every day of the week. So, yeah, I don't want to get too greedy and look back too much, but I know we've got so much more to add in different phases of our game, and that's the exciting part for me as a coach.
2: Melbourne first-year coach Stephen King, who hasn't really failed to hit a note so far this season in trying to summarise it and provide some optimism for Melbourne and from where they've come from to where they have finished. His 18 years as an assistant coach, he finally gets his crack at the full-time gig, and he leads Melbourne into a wildcard final, and they're probably a little unlucky to find themselves in that wildcard spot. It was just the second time this season that Melbourne have had back-to-back losses, so they lost earlier in the season. They had two games against the Bulldogs and GWS. That GWS game was at Traeger Park in Alice Springs. I think we did that one on a Sunday afternoon, and they lost against the Western Bulldogs in round 24 in the first week of the finals. So pretty consistent, but he knows there's work to be done.
4: Yeah, I think the point going from 7 wins to 15 wins, like that's, you know, you're more than doubled.
3: Yeah.
4: So, you know, I don't think anybody was expecting what Melbourne were able to do this year. So credit where credit's due. Stephen King's done an amazing job. He's got, you know, career best seasons out of a number of different players on his list. So, you know, the interesting part is evolving the phases of the game and how he does that. And, you know, we spoke a little bit earlier about what players that he needs to target and the like. So that all comes out in the wash when you review the season. Melbourne have been very good at attracting players that they want to get. So I'm sure they've got a plan up their sleeve.
5: If they've got pick six, what sort of player will be there? Who are some of the names that you think might be there? Will Van Haddam still be there at pick six?
3: Can't imagine.
5: Or will he be gone?
3: No, I expect he'd be gone. I reckon Arky Butler might be in and around there, maybe gone.
5: What about Gustavo Teixeira, my man?
3: Chance.
5: Just a great name, really.
3: Yeah, but it depends what clubs are after. You know, the first two in Walker and Cochrane gone to, obviously, Carlton and Port Adelaide. Then I'd imagine that Essendon, you know, the name's been, like, Ethan Drever's a young kid from North Ballarat. I think he's a really smooth move. I think he'd fit in there. Richmond, I think they would pick Van Haddam, a successor to
5: Nankervis. He's the 205-centimetre sort of ruck who can run like the wind and he's built like the proverbial. Is that right?
3: You didn't want to name him as to what you put him up on your board in your podcast.
5: I don't use the U word.
3: No, I didn't. Well,
5: he has been labelled the U word.
3: Has he?
5: I said, look,
3: that's pretty early.
5: We've jumped the shark when Nathan Kruger in the VFL is called a unicorn, and when and when an 18-year-old's called a unicorn.
3: It's a touch premature, isn't it? But yeah, I mean, it's a very even draft, and I think there's something for all in there. You know, I'd be surprised if you know, the Eagles didn't go after maybe one of their own homegrown over there. There's a young kid, Heath Melody, I reckon, played league footy and had 33 last weekend. You know, there's plenty. There's a little bit for everyone in this draft without anyone really grabbing it and standing out.
4: Yeah, I agree with that. Well, I think there's multiple options.
5: So this is when the recruiters are really going to earn their money.
4: Well, that's right. I think that's the exciting part. When there's it's a relatively deepish sort of pool this year. You're going to get to pick 30 or 40 and still be
5: good players.
4: We probably had him on our board at 15 or 20. So I think clubs will sort of get what they want in this draft.
2: Adam Ramon,
4: they better because Tassie are coming in.
2: They are.
3: Yeah, exactly right.
2: Going to be compromised drafts to come. Adam Romanaskis, Brett DeLidio, Matt Clinch and Ben Cameron. Jim here from Florida, United States. My uncle Jack played with the Mighty Blues, 138 games, two premierships. Love the comeback this season and seeing the new blood coming in. And Josh Fraser is amazing. Paul says, crikey, did we watch the same game? No mention of Carlton's dreadful lack of accuracy and their skills in the middle of the ground. As I just lose a bit of that SMS, I'll scroll back to that. But there was a period.
5: We mentioned it right throughout the game.
2: Yeah.
3: Matty Cottrell kicked four behinds.
2: Yeah. There was a period.
4: Well, you can go the half glass empty approach or the glass half full approach.
2: They beat the opponent they played
4: That's
2: today.
4: Right.
2: They're going to have to be better if they're going to beat Geelong next week. But
5: we also mentioned right throughout the game, like, did they want to win it? They were so wasteful in front of goal.
2: There was a patch late in the third quarter to early to the last quarter where Melbourne had more of the inside 50s, but they could manage just seven behinds. The Blues kicked three goals, four in that period. And we've touched on it from a Melbourne point of view, the forward line, which has lacked the presence in which they needed. Carlton took 19 marks inside 50 to 9. So, well, it's a forward line that doesn't feature Charlie Curnow. It does have more options.
3: Yeah.
2: And it feels like under Josh Fraser, they may be more unselfish, although maybe that's just the naked eye than what they might have been in the past. Is
4: I think it's worked.
2: Culture change.
4: Kemp, McGovern, I think that's really worked well, those sort of three.
3: Do they need another big forward, like a McLean or an Amati, maybe?
4: Yeah, maybe. So, look, if you get another season out of Mitch McGovern like he's had this season, I think you're pretty happy. But, like, Taylor Byrne looks like he's going to be a genuine player. Ainsworth, we spoke about him, had
3: Frankie Evans has had a career year.
4: Evans has had a career year. So, you know, there's a number of guys that have... sometimes it's sort of, you know... You sort of got to win by committee. And I think that's what Carlton have been able to do this second part of the season.
2: And I guess from a Blues perspective, we've touched on it, but Ben Ainsworth kicked 3 goals tonight. Jagger Smith in his first final, he finishes with 29 disposals, 2 goals, 10 clearances. And Sam Walsh, his career best was 40 disposals against the Crows back in 2022. A final of 39 disposals, 17 contested possessions, 7 clearances, 8 score involvements.
3: As we see Mark Murphy on the big screen, our fellow ABC commentator.
4: Of course, he's just the shoelaces.
5: There's absolutely no need to be down in the rooms from our man Murph.
3: No, he's got a lanyard on again, I can see, which is good. He's obviously been in some sort of function.
2: That'll get back to him.
3: I hope it does. No, we love Murph. But he's hanging the shoelaces there with Sammy Walsh, which is great.
5: What's the shoelaces?
3: Oh, I'll explain to you off air.
2: Probably a good idea. But for so much of Carlton's, success in sort of 2023, you look at the names that were dominant, you know, Patrick Cripps, Harry Mackay, Charlie Curnow. It feels like they've worked out the next generation coming through. Ben Ainsworth, they picked up from the Gold Coast Suns. So there's questions around whether Haywood and Florent would all be enough to sort of mark their improvement. And then, as we said, Jagger Smith, Sam Walsh and Harry Dean. So they've got the spine. You don't want to return to Brendan Bolton's thoughts with the green shoots, but you can sort of see a bit of the team that they're building, and then they're going to have to obviously add talent to that.
3: Cody Walker will come in next year and play pretty much from round one, you would have thought. Early in the season, you would have questioned all of those players. I don't think Will Hague was playing his best, so Ollie Florence certainly not off half-back, and Ainsworth, with the ball movement side of things, is really struggling. It's very hard to connect as a half-forward, and I think that's where Haywood and Ainsworth were really battling away, but since they've changed the way they've started playing and playing a bit more free, it certainly means you can capitalise as a half-forward.
4: And I think with the young players, what I've liked is if they've had a bad game or a bad quarter or whatever, you know, it's okay. Just go and play next week and you'll be fine. So, you know, you see a lot of times if a young player has a bad game or 2 bad games and they're back to the reserves for the next 6 weeks. But
3: confident shot.
4: Shot to pieces. But Josh Fraser just embraced it. He said, "Okay, yeah, we're not gonna be perfect by no means, but this is the path we're going down. This is why they're in the position they're in now." And you look at the response you get out of those young players tonight, and I think he walks away, puts his head on the pillow tonight, and go, "Yep, I've made the right call by going with this group rather than going, say, with a Zach Williams, with a Adam Saad. There's probably a few others that I'm missing." That had been terrific players for Carlton, but it's turned the page.
3: Yep. Let's get some games into these young kids and give them that experience, and then you can see them growing under that. And they'll pump another 20 games into them next year, you know, which that's what you need. You need to get to that 60 to 100 games really quickly with your group to then be, you know, successful for a long period of time.
2: So Carlton wins by 19 points, 10-14-74 to Melbourne 7-13-55 in front of 91,733 fans. So keeping in mind what Dave said, that they were inaccurate in front of goal and their skills weren't as sharp, how far can Carlton go this season? Can they win another game against Geelong? Can they go further than that? Or are they going to be flat out against the Cats?
3: Yeah, flat out against the Cats, in my opinion. As good as they've gone over the last little bit, I think the Cats, if they come ready to play, and I think they will after a nice little week off, they'll be ready to fight.
4: Oh, look, I think they're every chance. Oh, look, like we said,
2: how beneficial do you think it'll be for those top 6 sides to have that week off?
4: Was it beneficial last year for the Crows?
5: Geelong had that really long period where they kept losing off the bye.
4: Yeah, look, some teams need it. If you're banged up and injured a little bit, some teams need it. Other teams, when you've got really good momentum, you don't want to stop playing. You do not want to, because All you do, the fitness, like those six teams that wouldn't have played this weekend, guess what they're doing this morning?
2: Training.
4: They're doing a big session. And sometimes, like for some players, that's the last

0: thing you want to do.
1: The Cats don't train, do they? They just turn up and have a good time. And they'll be very tough to beat, I think, next week, the Cats.
2: So that's what lies ahead for week two of the finals. Thank you, Lids. Thank you, Rammer. Great to share the mic with you tonight. Thanks to Ben Cameron.
3: Thanks, Quinchy.
2: Thanks to Ray Chamberlain, to Lauren Borden down in the rooms, to Stuart Hollywood Baker, to Damo Peck. If you're not following ABC Sport on socials, you're missing out. Instagram, Facebook, and, of course, on X. And, of course, to Mitch Turner back at base in front of 91,733 fans. The Blues winners by 19 points. AFL Sunday kicks off proceedings tomorrow from midday. Then we have some AFLW to come as well. Collingwood taking on Hawthorn from Vic Park. So Lauren Borden alongside Nathan Burke. And Gemma Bastiati with Poppy Penny on the boundary. And then Corbin and Ben to close out the first wildcard week of the finals. Carlton 10-14-74, Melbourne 7-13-55. On behalf of the ABC Sport team, Matt Clinch saying thanks for your company. Here's how the Blues recorded a wildcard victory. Well, the Blues' Cinderella story continued beyond tonight. It will be the Demons who continue their incredible rise under Stephen King. Finals footy on ABC Sport, wildcard action.
4: Gorn slaps it on, Bittner takes it. He gives it off to Cripps, who leaves it behind. And now Melbourne end up with the footy through Steele to Cozzy Pickett. Half forward for Melbourne, kicks inside 50. He's sharp, and he marks his face on and dribbles it on goal. It's through.
5: Now he kicks right up the middle towards Gorn and Pittner. Pittner spoils it down, wins the Rose for the Ds.
6: Oh,
5: kicks out in front of Harvey Langford. Bouncing ball, half forward, gathers it, breaks the 50, eyes the goals. What a finish! Marvellous, Harvey!
2: Jaff gets a hand pass out to Sharp. Little fumble from Sharp. Tip get it to Jaff now. Arches the back. Got away from Chera. Gets the right half forward. Hand pass inboard to Windsor. Hand pass to Laurie. It opens up in front of him. In the right forward pocket. Fires on goal. Melbourne had the opening three. Gathered by Tholstrup. Hand pass to Jaff for the Demons. Rivers sidesteps the tackler. Run down by Ollie Hollins. Holding the ball. Great chase. He wants to transition quickly. Mackay one-on-one with Turner. Little shove on Turner. Works into the back. Mackay's after it. Gathers it. Half us into the open goal. Ainsworth to put it through. Carlton with the first in the second quarter.
4: Nothing he likes initially, so looks deep towards Petty. Marking Comtes. Petty marks it.
6: I bump him.
4: Much like he did to begin the game. Petty whacks it through. And the Demons start the second half like they did the first.
2: Cripps tries to knock it out, got it to Jagger-Smith. The clearance of the Blues sends it inside 50. Mackay works his way to the front against Turner, can't take the mark. Kemp gathered, beautiful hand pass to Mackay, into the open goal, puts through his second. And the Blues immediately answer back.
4: Now Carlton can bounce off half-back. Away to Chera, kicks to Byrne in the middle of the ground. He can look deep, or out wide, great kick. Ainsworth in space, breaks the paint at 50, steadies, goals! Three for him, and Carlton lead for just the second time tonight. Handball onto Florent, kicks into the pocket. Kemp, strong mitts, takes the mark in the pocket, moves it onto McGovern, loops it over the top. Jagger-Smith waltzes into the open goal. And it's Bedlam at the MCG if you're in navy blue.
2: Carlton fans rise out of their chairs. They are the ultimate wild card, the Blues. But the Fraser fairy tale continues. The Blues defeat the Demons by 19 points to set up a final against the Cats next week.

0: ABC News. Hello, I'm Simon Lauder. An Australian woman missing after the devastating floods along the Nepal-China border has been found safe and well. Jono Wakeley reports.
1: Cara Severino was found after maintaining contact with Australian consular officials who coordinated her location and travelled by four-wheel drive from Kathmandu to reach an accessible part of a trekking route. The 26-year-old from Sydney is now being taken to a safe location while her family has been notified. Foreign Minister Penny Wong spoke to Ms. Severino, who expressed her gratitude to Australian authorities. Senator Wong describes it as a rare piece of positive news amid a disaster that has brought immense loss and uncertainty. Senator Wong says there are still grave concerns for the 41 Australians who remain unaccounted for.
0: About 2,500 people are now

0: reported missing in Nepal, and Nepali officials say the toll there has increased to at least 626. The death toll in neighbouring Tibet appears almost certain to rise substantially from the current seven, as the BBC's Stephen McDonnell reports.
1: Desperate search for survivors on the Tibetan side of the border continues, but sadly we're not expecting many more people to be found amongst the more than 550 people who are still missing. So the death toll here, sadly, it looks like it is going to go up. But I'll just describe how hard it is in that terrain. They're rappelling down on ropes down the collapsed side of muddy hillsides into gushing powerful rivers to look for people, and all of this at altitude 3,800 metres above sea level.
0: 37 people have been killed and dozens injured in Ukraine in an overnight Russian strike which triggered massive explosions at a warehouse outside the capital. The BBC's Dan Johnson has more.
2: Footage shows a series of explosions and large plumes of smoke coming from the warehouse on the western edge of Kyiv. President Zelensky said it was hit by a Russian drone and that a care home had been damaged, along with a number of houses. The evacuation is still ongoing. The president said those who allowed this to happen must be held accountable and added there were regulations in place, meaning weapons should not be stored near residential areas. Kyiv has come under sustained attack over the past 2 days, with sirens sounding around every 2 hours. Russia has launched waves of jet-powered drones at the capital and many other cities.
0: Ukrainian President Volodymyr Zelensky has ordered an investigation into why ammunition was being stored in a residential area. Iranian leaders have acknowledged the economic toll of the war with the United States, with the country's supreme leader calling on the government to address the hardship. Larry Buttrose reports.
3: Iran's president has reported foreign trade has fallen 35% due to US sanctions and its naval blockade. The Iranian leadership has condemned the latest US economic sanctions, branding them a crime against humanity. Its foreign ministry says all countries are obligated under international law to refrain from implementing the US sanctions, calling them state terrorism. And in a statement carried by state media, Iran says economically it'll focus on curbing inflation, creating jobs, supporting domestic production, and gradually reducing dependence on the US dollar.
0: Back home, and counting is underway in a closely watched by-election in Perth's south, with Labor and One Nation going head-to-head in today's vote. Here's WA state political reporter Kian Burke.
4: The suburban coastal seat of Secret Harbour has been Labor heartland for decades, but a surge in support for One Nation is putting that at risk, with the minor party widely seen as capable of overcoming an almost 12% margin. One Nation candidate gym owner Luke Hurtigan is confident and says people want change.
5: There's a lot of anti-Albanese sentiment. There's a lot of anti-WA Labor sentiment.
4: Labor's candidate, Woodside lobbyist Georgia Tree, says she can understand why people are frustrated.
6: We've got a global inflation crisis. People are doing it tough post-COVID.
4: A win or even a strong showing for One Nation would be seen as proof the party can be a threat not just to the Liberals, but to Labor across the country.
0: Tasmania's Deputy Premier Guy Barnett has criticised a Greens bill to ban conversion practices, calling it fundamentally flawed. Mr. Barnett says the bill is too ambiguous and could criminalise some family conversations or prayer. Tasmania is one of the last jurisdictions in Australia where conversion practices remain legal. Conversion practices refer to attempts to suppress or convert a person's gender or sexual identity. Mr. Barnett's position could put him at odds with Premier Jeremy Rockliffe, who supports the ban. You're up to date with the latest ABC News.
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8: Hour 3 of Saturday Night Country, Melody Moko with you. And of course, tonight belongs to Dolly. Dolly never really cared for labels, including the label of feminist. But she once said that when she started out, it just didn't cross her mind that she couldn't do something because she was a woman. She was just going to do it. And while she didn't claim that label, she was never shy about calling out the double standards that women lived with. A song of Dolly's that we're going to have a listen to now, Just Because I'm a Woman, came from something that happened early in her marriage to her lifelong partner, Carl. He asked Dolly if she'd been with anyone before him. She told him the truth. Yes, she had, and he was hurt by it. But the thing was, Carl had a past too. Dolly saw the double standards.

it straight away. Why should the mistakes in her past count for more simply because she was a woman? So naturally, she wrote a song about it. Listen for what she does here. She doesn't try and be perfect. She owns the choices that she's made, but then she turns the mirror back on Carl. If you're going to judge me, you better be willing to judge yourself by exactly the same measure. And she put that on a country record in 1968. Call it feminist, call it Dolly. Either way, she was well ahead of her time. This is Just Because I'm a Woman on Saturday Night Country.

0: ABC Country honors the icon that is Dolly Parton. Thanks for the music, Dolly. We will always love you.
1: G'day, this is Michael Waugh, and I'm remembering Dolly Parton today. Thankful that she was journeying with me as a young person on all those long country drives, her greatest hits tape playing in the car cassette player, but also someone who brought hope and joy and inspiration, especially during dark times. You know, when life throws you lemons, there's only one question: what would Dolly do, right? Sending her love.
2: Well, I have always enjoyed sitting in cemeteries to write songs and golf courses, only because they're well kept and they're clean, and it's not the dead that frighten me, it's the living. So I really do. There's a couple of graveyards, old-timey graveyards, out where I'm from, where I live in Tennessee. And I also get a lot of ideas looking at the gravestones and the dates and the way they're placed, like different families. And I make up my own stories of what those people might have been like, and sometimes I get some good ideas. When I

Everything's beautiful in its own way. Two legends there, Dolly Parton and Willie Nelson. Another Dolly collaboration on the way, this time with Chris Stapleton. But first, we had to take a moment tonight to shine a spotlight on a gorgeous new record from Anna Graves. She grew up on a horse farm in southern Minnesota, and her debut record, America's Greatest Burnout, sits in a really nice space between country and folk. Little bit honest, and the intimate songwriting is right at the center. I reckon if you like your country a little bit raw and a little bit dreamy, heavy on the storytelling, you're going to love this one. See what you think. Here's Anna Graves with Goldmine on Saturday Night Country.

0: Isn't that beautiful storytelling? Get onto that whole record, America's Greatest Burnout, Anna Graves. It's a gorgeous album. Back to the muster now. I've got my boots on under the desk in salute, in solidarity. If you're wishing that you had tickets too, let's just go there virtually. Sarah Howes from ABC Sunshine Coast is on the ground with a man who might be a gimpy local, but he's so much more than that. One of my absolute favourite writers with a heart of gold. Let's listen in to Link Phelps with Sarah Howes at the Gimpy Muster.
1: Link, thank you for coming down and joining us.
2: Oh, mate, thank you for thanks for coming out to my backyard. And
1: I know, not too far down the road for you.
2: No.
1: So talk me through your first ever Gympie muster. Take me back there.
2: It's not even a memory of mine, but my mum has a photo of me up on the hill here. I think I was about 2 and a half in a pram. But this is back in the day when you could bring your own esky in to the muster. Some people call them the good old days. And it was raining. Mum had the rain cover over the pram, so I was fine. But a few fellas around decided that I needed a little bit more protection, so they were ripping up beer cartons and draping them over the top of the pram. And Mum's got a photo of that. So I've been coming for nearly 30 years.
1: Wow. So it really is, you know, the festival that raised you. When did you first jump on stage here?
2: I think I was about 13, and that was with the it was part of the Talent Quest, which used to be down here in the Dodge, which is now the Dodge Tavern. Mm. That was our first time on stage playing songs from, you know, some of my Australian, you know, country music heroes.
1: Incredible. Now, your latest song is called Country Singer, and it kind of talks about pushing back on that country stereotype, which is kind of what you've always done. You've never kind of neatly fit into what traditionally country music was. How have you found that?
2: Yeah, so it was really interesting. When Gavin Carfoot and I wrote that song together, he kind of, I suppose, unlocked something in me that made me really kind of look back at my, my country music roots, right here. And I'd always loved country music, but I always also loved blues and Americana and all these kind of things. So Gav really was able to sort of pinpoint that part in my life and some of those elements of what country music means to us, as Australians. Mm. So, yeah.
1: Yeah. Can mean different things to different people as well.
2: Absolutely.
1: So what's next for Link Phelps?
2: Yeah, so working on some new songs at the moment. Really excited working with Michael Moko. He's producing the next couple of songs for me. He plays in my band as well, which is exciting. So, he really understands how I want to take that element of what I do on stage back to the studio. So we always trying to capture that element of the live performance in the studio and sort of marry the two together.
1: That can be tricky.
2: It can be. It's always hard when you get to stand here and play on a stage like this and receive the energy back from the crowd to try and replicate that in the studio. But, we do it the best that we can. And I reckon probably in the next 18 months or something like that, there's probably a live album in my future.
1: Ooh.
2: I think, yeah. I've always been drawn to live albums. I just love the freedom and the celebration of the audience being part of it. So I reckon that's in the works.
1: Fantastic. Well, we'll keep an ear out for both of those. Link, thank you for joining us this morning.
2: Thank you, Sarah. Have a great muster.
1: You too. Enjoy it.

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I sat and wondered. Started humming a song from 1962.

0: Remembering Dolly Parton, ABC Country.
1: Oh, it's a tough day. We've lost the queen of country, you know, a superhero to many. Like, she knew how to live. She lived one of the most epic human lives ever to be. So, you know, here's to celebrate a life well lived, but it's such a loss. It's heartbreaking. I don't know, you know, how this is going to change the world. It's forever changed without Dolly here.
2: It does. It feels like, yeah, I mean, Casey Musgraves put it well. She said the world feels a little less sparkly today. And
1: <It's true. laughs>
2: it really
1: it's
2: does.
1: True. Like, she actually forged the way for, an, you know, she obviously had generations worth of musical influence, like in every single syllable of, say, Casey Chambers' voice, Casey Musgraves' voice, you know, C-Mat's voice, you know, Waxahachie, the new breed of the jangliest, coolest Americana music, you know, all, you know, the White Stripes have covered Jolene. She has influence across all musical genres. But that aside, as a person, as an icon, you know, living the most gregarious, glorious and bedazzled public life in entertainment, but also she kept her private life private. She knew how to be a hugely famous person so well. Like, we don't kind of know much about her, yet we know everything about her. She was, like you said, an absolute superhero. You know, what a loss.

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from last week's feature album, Lily Miola's Lucky to Be. That's Sleeping With My Boots On. Catch up with that episode on the ABC Listen app. You know, I could probably do another 3 hours of this. How on earth do you fit Dolly Parton into one Saturday night? You don't. But I think we've given it a red hot go. I love how many people Dolly introduced us to through her songs. I've been thinking about all of the people that we've gotten to know in Dolly's music. We've met Jolene, Joshua, her mum.

0: in Coat of Many Colours. She always made it feel like we knew them too. And it got me thinking about Old Applejack, based on a real man that Dolly knew growing up in Tennessee who played the banjo. And I love that this bloke probably had no idea that one day people on the other side of the world would know his name. That is the magic of a good storyteller. That is the magic of Dolly. Here's Applejack on Saturday Night Country.
1: By the apple orchard in this little old orchard shack. His real name was Jackson Taylor, but I called him Applejack. Now old Applejack was loved by everyone he ever knew. Applejack picked apples, but he picked the

0: ABC Country honors the icon that is Dolly Parton.
1: I've often made a joke that I patterned my look after the women that they call trash in my hometown. And it was the people that wore tight clothes and makeup and bleached hair and all that. I was always a blonde, but when I started to get 13, 14, my hair started to turn a dishwater blonde, and I didn't like it, so I started making it blonde, and I started, when teasing came out, I started wearing all the big hairdos, and it really, my look came from a very serious place, and it got to be fun for me, and it became a part of me, and I just made it even worse as the years went on. I have a place in East Tennessee that we call Dollywood. It's a theme park that I started there, and I always say that it's very similar to Disney World, and that they have a big ride there called Space Mountain, but I have twins.

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1: Nobody said to, like, not show my belly button.
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hope life treats you kind, and I hope that you have all that you ever dreamed of, and I wish you joy and happiness. But above all of this,

0: If there was ever a song to have the last word on Dolly tonight, it had to be that one. I Will Always Love You on Saturday Night Country. And we will, Dolly Parton. Thank you for the songs, the stories, and the rhinestones, and the empowerment, and the confidence, and the one-liners, and for leaving country music and the entire world a whole lot brighter than you found it. What a joy it has been spending Saturday night with Dolly and with you. Now, our last visit to our feature album, Souls on Show, from Brooke McClymont and Adam Eckersley. We've been digging into the record throughout the show. Earlier, I caught up with Brooke and Adam to talk about it. Here is a little more of that chat.
1: What can we expect from the new album? Can you give us a scoop?
2: Look, we've definitely written songs. Always we try and write about our experiences and, you know, obviously from our perception of things, and we try and keep it as honest and true to ourselves as possible. But then we actually did go back through old work tapes too for this record, because, you know, when you write songs, Melody, you being a singer-songwriter, you sometimes write a song and it's not right for the time, and then you forget about it. You just put it over to the left and you just go, you know what, that wasn't right for that album for whatever reason. So Adam and I were like, maybe we should really go back and listen to some old work tapes to see if there was any songs that we had forgotten that may have had some legs and that might, you know, there might be something there. Anyway, we did go back and we actually found about three or four that we kind of went, forgot all about these songs. And we were like, we really need to work these up. So we really did that, which was really, it was a nice thing to go down memory lane, actually, on a few of those songs to go, I remember where we were when we wrote this song. So we tidied a few of them up, and yeah, it's I think everyone's going to really, well, look, if you're a Brooke and Adam, you know, if you're into our music and you're a fan of ours, it's definitely in the same vein of what we always do. And that's our honesty, our humour, our perception, and just rock. It's just really, really played well from the boys. So yeah, that's what you're going to hear from the record.
1: And we love that about you. We love that about both of you. So the preview, this tour, it has kicked off already.
2: Yes.
1: And it is going all across the country. You guys are playing Grafton, you're playing Narrabri, getting out to the regional areas, which is fantastic. And then of course, the Gympie Muster there in August. We can't wait to see you on the road, Brooke. Is there is there anything that we can expect from the show, from you and Adam?
2: What you can expect is the unexpected of what will come out of my mouth at shows. So that's all I can let you know. But look, a lot we'll be always playing songs from our, you know, previous records, but this tour, definitely we're showcasing some of the new material that's coming out on the album at the end of this year. So come along, get along and rock out, and we'd love to see you at a show.
1: I love that. Thanks for being with us. Brooke McClymont on Saturday Night Country.

0: And that is us for another Saturday Night Country. Thank you for spending tonight with me and with Dolly. There really aren't enough words for Dolly, but thankfully she's left us with plenty of songs and with posthumous music still to come. We haven't heard the last of her yet. Good night, Dolly. Good night from me, and I'll see you next Saturday.
1: New music.
2: ABC News. Hello, I'm Simon Lauder. More than 100 people gathered in Sydney tonight for a candlelight vigil for those killed or missing in Nepal's deadly floods. Members of Nepalese, Tibetan and wider Australian communities lit candles and observed a minute's silence in Martin Place. A glacier collapse on Wednesday sent rock, ice and mud through Himalayan river systems, killing more than 670 people and leaving around 3,000 missing. Federal MP Zee Soon told the gathering the scale of the disaster is difficult to comprehend.
3: Our heart goes out to each and every one of you across the communities, across the country, but also around the world. It is very hard to imagine anybody who witnessed some of the scenes, whether it's through video or through photos, not to have felt for those involved with the serious disaster that has unfolded.
2: An Australian woman missing after the devastating floods along the Nepal-Tibet border has been found safe and well. Cara Severino was located after maintaining contact with Australian consular officials who coordinated her location and travelled by four-wheel drive from Kathmandu to reach an accessible part of a trekking route. The 26-year-old from Sydney is now being taken to a safe location while her family has been notified. Foreign Minister Penny Wong spoke to Ms. Severino, who expressed her gratitude to Australian authorities. Senator

0: Wong described it as a rare piece of positive news amid a disaster that's brought immense loss and uncertainty. Search and rescue authorities say adverse weather is hampering their operations after the devastating flash flooding which tore through border areas of Nepal and Tibet. The BBC's Jo Inwood reports.
1: High in the Himalayas, a Chinese team fights their way across a fast-flowing river, then up a steep mountainside. These are the conditions the rescue operations are facing in the increasingly desperate search for survivors. The Nepalese authorities are struggling with the same conditions and face even greater devastation. To make matters worse, monsoon rains continue to fall, hampering rescue efforts, but maybe more importantly, increasing the risk of another lake collapsing further up the mountains.
0: Ukrainian authorities say a Russian strike has hit an ammunition depot belonging to Ukraine's defense forces, killing at least 37 people. Four children are among 42 others who've been injured. Ukrainian President Volodymyr Zelensky says hundreds of emergency service personnel had been deployed to the village of Myla, where an aged care home was among the properties damaged. He says prosecutors have opened an investigation into why the ammunition was stored in a residential area.
2: The first strike hit an ammunition storage facility, one that definitely shouldn't have been there, belonging to the defense forces. The detonation of shells, mines, other ammunition and drones, the scale is significant.
0: The Secret Harbour by-election in Perth's southern suburbs is being watched closely, seen as a major test of One Nation's growing support. Counting is continuing in the seat after today's vote. Labor has held Secret Harbour for about two decades, winning the seat with an 11.5% margin at the last election before former Minister Paul Papalia retired. Cost of living, housing and frustration with the major parties dominated the campaign. Northern Territory police have suspended the search for a missing Tasmanian pilot whose plane crashed off the NT's eastern coast this week. Oliver Chaseling reports.
3: An extensive air and sea search in the Gulf of Carpentaria for missing pilot Bob Bramley has been called off by NT police. Mr. Bramley's plane went down near Groote Eylandt on Tuesday with debris from his plane recovered from the sea floor and Mr. Bramley believed to be dead. A spokesperson for NT Police said every reasonable search option had been considered and undertaken and that their thoughts remain with the pilot's family during an incredibly difficult time. The 23-year-old Tasmanian pilot had been flying for charter company Air Frontier and was the only recorded occupant of the plane. NT Police said it would assess and take action if new information came to light.
0: New South Wales police are investigating after a man was shot inside a home in the Sydney suburb of Guildford tonight. Emergency services were called to the home on Randolph Street about 7:40 p.m, finding a 28-year-old man with a gunshot wound to his back. Police officers were told a number of men entered the home and allegedly shot the man before they left in a white SUV. Paramedics took the man to hospital in a critical condition. ABC News.
4: WA's weather forecast for Sunday. The chance of a light shower or drizzle for the Western Pilbara. Windy in the morning through the North Interior. Showers with the chance of thunderstorms over the Goldfields and adjacent South Interior, easing in the afternoon and evening. Possible light showers for the inland Gascoyne, Eucla and over the South West Land Division. Some possible morning fog across the south. A mostly sunny day for Perth with light winds, a top of 25 after a low of 10.

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2: Hey, nightlifers, welcome to the quizzing hour. It is Saturday night. That means it's pop quiz time. I'm going to give you question one. If you know the answer, you know what to do. 1-300-800-222 to play IRL in real life. If you want to play on the SMS, also real, but you know, not quite as immediate. It certainly doesn't come with the same bonuses at the end of the hour. But 0465

0: of a 922702. Hall & Oates had a string of hits in the 70s and 80s, but what were their first names? First names of Hall and Oates. 1-300-800-222 to play our pop quiz tonight. I hope you enjoyed that hour. I know it was a repeat, but I remember when we first played the hour with Jeff Apter on Roy Orbison, you all loved it, and I know many of you enjoyed it again tonight. Patricia from Wollongong says, thanks to you and Jeff for this program. I saw Roy's performance at the old Sydney Stadium in the late 60s. Jeff's description is very accurate. Roy Orbison just quietly came onto the stage with his band, sat on a stool and just sang. It was a magnificent concert and one I will never forget, that experience of hearing Roy sing live, says Patricia in Wollongong. Thank you so much, Patricia. Now, look, nightlifers, before we get into the pop quiz tonight, I just want to take a moment to thank all of you who have reached out to offer support and condolences after Andrea let you know 2 weeks ago that my brother had died. After the last time I'd spoken to you, we weren't expecting this. I got word that the doctors had got to the point where nothing more could be done for him. I made plans to get to Japan to see him. He died much more quickly than any of us were expecting. So I have been in Japan for the past 2 weeks. We had a funeral. I stayed until yesterday because yesterday would have been my brother's 50th birthday. So I marked that with his wife, his son and his mother-in-law. And I will let you know, I'm going to take another week off at the end of September because we want to hold a memorial service in Adelaide for his friends there. But you've all been so kind. Grant in Waterloo sent flowers. Thank you, Grant. Tommy in Frio, 12-year-old Tommy, found my work email and messaged me directly. I know many of you texted in. I was sent those. I've seen all of your comments on the Nightlife Facebook page. Many of you have told me over the past year that you prayed for him, and I appreciate very much every thought that you've sent our way. Our Nightlife family really is special, isn't it? And I know I'm not the only person experiencing loss and pain. One of the comments on the Facebook page tonight mentioned that this person's brother died 2 weeks ago too. So just as you've sent your love to me, I'd like to send it back to any of you who life has dealt a crap hand right now. A big thank you to Andrea. Also, a huge thank you to Greta Lee Jackson, who filled in. Greta also organised flowers for me that she got Freya to pick up on the way into work tonight. Greta is an absolute champion. Having said all of that, if you call for the quiz, how about we focus on the fun stuff tonight? I won't be great company for you if I end up blubbering through the quiz. So, Nightlifers, thank you very much. I do really appreciate it. And now let's play the pop quiz.
1: And children, here's today's first question. Listen carefully.

0: Peter in Sydney taking the traditional opening spot in the pop quiz. Good evening, Peter.
1: Well, you shocked me because there was nothing coming through on the phone until the theme music.
0: Oh, wasn't there?
1: Yeah. So I was listening. I was listening on a radio and I had to quickly turn it off.
0: Oh, I wonder, Freya, if we need to check if everyone on hold can actually hear what's going on. That's a bit of a worry.
1: Okay. The first thing I heard was the, you know, the raucous non-Roy Orbison band music intro. So anyway.
0: All right. Unfortunately, I don't even think Freya can. She's busy talking to someone else at the moment. So anyway, the next person will be able to tell us what's
1: going
0: on. She's
1: so busy, that girl. She's very good, but she's just, you know, talking to people all the time.
0: It's a hard job keeping all the callers on track, Peter. Now, Hall & Oates had a string of hits in the 70s and 80s. What were their first names, though?
1: I believe they were Daryl and John.
0: Daryl and John is correct. They will never perform together again, though. They had a very acrimonious split because Hall tried to sell the rights to the back catalogue and Oates didn't want to.
1: I remember one of them co-wrote one of the songs for Mondo Rock for, was it...
0: Really?
1: Yeah, I forget which one it is now. Sorry.

0: I'm deliberately doing that badly because I don't want to wake anybody up in the house.
1: Well, you actually are about to have a chance to wake people up in the house, Peter, because we do have a sing-along for question two.
0: Okay.
1: And look, this is a song that I think a lot of people have been singing this week, When the Music Stops. Like, I mean, how important is it for you not to wake the people in the house?
0: I'll be fine.
1: Okay, because you need to really let this one rip, okay?
0: Okay.
1: All right.

0: Brilliant. Brilliant. That was well done. I should have known you had that in you.
1: Well, you pumped me up for it, you see. That was,
0: yeah.
1: Yes, and I think that's probably the last line too, the very end where she goes up the extra half an octave.
0: Well, let's hear it from Dolly.

0: Ah, Dolly. Question three, Peter.
1: Yes.
0: Which of the following Japanese cities has Godzilla not attacked across his lengthy movie career? Is it Tokyo, Osaka, Hiroshima, or Yokohama?
1: Well, Tokyo,
0: Osaka, Hiroshima, or Yokohama?
1: I'm going to say Osaka.
0: It is not Osaka.
1: Only because I'm thinking of places where, you know, there were nuclear activity, because that's what apparently created the giant lizard, dinosaur, whatever. Yes.
0: All right. Well, thank you for your time on the Pop Quiz.
1: No, thank you, and it's nice to hear your voice.
0: All right. Thanks, thanks very much, Peter. Here is Tommy in Freo. Hello, Tommy. Tommy.
2: Hello.
0: Hello, Tommy. Now, I haven't been following what's been happening with the football. What's going on with Freo?
2: Well, we play next week in the final. Qualifying final.
0: Okay.
2: And if we win that, then we go to one more and then the grand final.
0: Okay. And how confident are you?
2: Hopefully, but like, you never know.
0: Yeah. Okay. But you're going to that grand final either way, right?
2: Yes.
0: Okay. Oh, Tommy, I really hope that Freo get there, because the idea of you going to the grand final with your team playing, I really like that. I hope that comes true for you.
2: Yeah, me too.
0: Okay. Now, Peter ruled out Osaka for you. So which of the following Japanese cities has Godzilla not attacked across his lengthy movie career? And what you have left is Tokyo, Hiroshima, or Yokohama?
2: I'm going to go with Hiroshima.
0: You are correct. It is Hiroshima. Woo.
2: Yay.
0: Yeah. Tokyo is the city that Godzilla has spent the most time attacking. He's attacked that at least 14 times. He actually visited Sydney once, and he fought with the Godzilla from the 1998 US-produced movie and crushed the creature into the opera house. So there you go. Now, Tommy, at your tender age, you're probably too young to have started doing Shakespeare at school. Am I right?
2: We did one little bit on Macbeth, but not much.
0: Okay. Well, let's give you the Shakespeare question and see what happens.
3: Is that the Amanda Roberts Shakespeare question I see before me?
0: It very much is. Okay, in Romeo and Juliet, Tommy, who does Romeo kill that leads to him being exiled from Verona?
2: Oh, God.

0: no idea. Yeah.
1: All right. Well, we'll let you off there, Tommy.
0: Yes, it has
1: been. All right. Thanks, Tommy. Nice to talk to you. Adam James is in Hobart. Hey, Adam James.
2: Yeah.
1: Are you hearing the show through your phone?
2: No, I had the radio on. It was silent. Yeah.
1: All right. We seem to be having a bit of a problem with the lines.
2: Right. We'll get through it. It'll be right. Just tell people on air.
1: We will. Okay. Yeah. We're doing the Shakespeare question.
2: I know. We didn't do Romeo and Juliet. We did the Scottish play. Ah. But I'll do my best. I think I might have the answer.
1: Okay. So who does Romeo kill that leads to him being exiled from Verona?
2: I think the other family was Capulet. So it was one of the Capulets, I think.
1: Mm. Is that your answer?
2: Am I on air?
1: Yes.
2: I didn't realise. I thought I saw the producer. Apologies to Australia. Yes, one of the Capulet boys. It's a good thing I wasn't being articulate in a rough Saturday night fashion after a couple of jars of stout.
1: Yeah, I can't accept one of the Capulet boys.
2: Thank you for your program, young lady. You're one of the foremost presenters on our national network. Thank you.
1: Oh, aren't you nice? I didn't even pay you, Adam James. Well, nice to talk to you.
2: Well, can you tell my friend AJ that she doesn't think that? Thanks very much. Bye bye.
1: Kylie in Dalesdale. Hello, Kylie.
3: Oh, hello, Suzanne. How are you? How was your trip away? How is your brother going and your father going? Are they okay?
1: Kylie, maybe you missed the news.
3: No, I did. I haven't been.
1: Yeah. Anyway. No, yeah. But things are, yeah. I'll let Greta talk to you when we're finished, Kylie. Anyway, in Romeo and Juliet, who does Romeo kill that leads to him being exiled from Verona?
3: I won't know. I'll leave it.
1: Okay. Thanks, Kylie.
3: I will wait. Okay.
1: All right. Always nice to hear from you, Kylie. Let's go to, what's my mouse doing? Justin in Frankston. Hello, Justin.
4: G'day, Suzanne. How are you?
1: Justin, in Romeo and Juliet, who does Romeo kill that leads to him being exiled from Verona?
4: Oh, I'm not a very Romeo and Juliet person. Sorry, Suzanne. I would not know.
1: Well, that's a shame, Justin. I'll let you go.
4: Thank you.
1: Okay. Now, Jane in Homebush knows, Lorella knows, Frank in Mount Evelyn and Chris Nightwatch and Rick in Penrith all have the answer to that one. Hey, Simon in Newcastle. Simon.
5: Hello.
1: Hello. Now, have you heard the question?
5: No, I haven't. No, it's been radio silence.
1: Yes. Hopefully we can figure out what's going on. Anyway,
5: just before we start, your first question about Daryl Hall and John Oates. I'm a musician. I had the pleasure of playing with John Oates last century, back in about 1997, I think.
1: Wow.
5: In LA. Yeah. Lovely man.
1: How did that come about?
5: I just happened to fall into with the right bunch of people at the right time. And, yeah. You're a great singer.
1: Okay.
5: Great
1: and so singer. When you say play with him, played gigs with him or kind of like recording in studio?
5: No, I did three gigs with him, yeah.
1: Oh, wow. How fantastic. Yeah. Right, Simon, the one you have got is the Shakespeare question. And the question, the question is, in Romeo and Juliet, who does Romeo kill that leads to him being exiled from Verona?
5: Now I'm going back to year 10 English, and unfortunately there's been too many gigs in between, so I can't remember.
1: Thanks, Simon.
5: Okay, cheers now.
1: Bye. Red from Euroa, you've got it too. What about Nico in Cairns? Hi, Nico.
6: Hi, how you going?
1: Hi, Nico.
6: I'll turn that radio down.
1: Our question is this. In Romeo and Juliet, who does Romeo kill that leads to him being exiled from Verona?
6: Tybalt.
1: Tybalt is correct. Are you a bit of a Shakespeare fan, Nico?
6: Just a little bit. I

0: started at school like everyone else, and I like the way he has human nature down to a T, and it really hasn't changed over
1: Yeah.
0: centuries.
1: It's so true. He articulates it so well, doesn't he? Okay. Right. I've got a sing-along for you for question five. What's
0: All
1: your
0: good.
1: era, Nico? When were you most listening to music? Which
0: Oh,
1: decade?
0: look, I started listening to music on my mother's or my grandfather's gramophone when I was about four.
1: Wow.
0: Yeah.
1: On the
0: So,
1: gramophone.
0: yes, listening to old Buddy Holly and Santana, Abraxas, all kinds of stuff.
1: Yeah. Now, I reckon this one's from the 80s. So when the music stops, see if you can keep going.

0: And I can't dance, I can't sing.
1: Got any more?
0: I can't think of everything.
1: Oh, you kind of nailed the start of it at any rate.

0: Yeah, from a Genesis. Okay, Nico, question six. Who wrote The Magic Pudding?
1: Sydney. Oh, come on. Come on, Brian. Sydney. Oh, what a blank. Sydney.
0: Nico, no, we're not going to get there. Trevor in Croydon Park. A few lines have come free, by the way. 1-300-800-222. We think we've got the text trying to work on our phone problem. So hopefully that should be solved before too long. Yes, that's it, Harry. And someone without a name, Bernadette and Jim. 1-300-800-222. Trevor.
2: Good evening, Suzanne.
0: Good evening, Trevor.
2: I've just been here. I've been hearing about the last comment of your previous caller. But anyway, yes.
0: And?
2: Oh. No, I've been in the silence.
0: Oh, you've been in the silence. I see.
2: Yeah.
0: Right. Yeah. So the question is, who wrote The Magic Pudding?
2: That was Norman Lindsay.
0: Norman Lindsay is the correct answer, Trevor. Question seven in our pop quiz tonight. It is...
3: Name the soundtrack.
0: Okay, I want to know which 80s film had these songs on its soundtrack.

0: What do you think, Trevor? Which soundtrack?
1: I do remember Robin Williams playing The Doors on Good Morning Vietnam, so that's my guess.
0: It is not Good Morning Vietnam.
1: Okay.
0: Thanks, Trevor. Jim in Campbelltown's got it. Okay, Lorella, you need credit for the Norman Lindsay answer. You didn't put your name, but I can give you that credit now that you have fessed up to having the correct answer. Mark in Port Pirie. Good evening, Mark.
2: Yeah, good evening.
0: Okay, Mark, would you like to hear the montage, the soundtrack again?
2: Yes, I would.
0: Okay, so what we want to know is which 80s hit film

0: Jim's got it. Martin's got it. GVG's got it. What do you think, Mark?
1: I'm just like, would it be one of those banana movies, Heavy Metal Jacket? Would that be it?
0: No, it's not Heavy Metal Jacket, Mark.
1: Oh, it's not. Okay. No. Okay, then.
0: Thanks for the guess. Vando. Texting tonight, Vando. Yes, you've got it. Lauren is correct too, and Tim in Western Australia. Karen in Altona Meadows.
2: Hello.
0: Hello, Karen. What is the soundtrack that I'm looking for?
2: Sorry, can you repeat the question?
0: Okay, the question. Well, it's the name. Oh, have you still got radio silence on the phone there, Karen?
2: Yeah.
0: Ah, okay, we're doing the soundtrack. I want to know which 80s film had these songs on its soundtrack.

0: What's the movie soundtrack?
1: Is it Scream?
0: It's not Scream. Okay, thanks, Karen. Claire's got it. Kat's got it. What about Chris in St Kilda? Hi, Chris.
2: Hey, how are you going?
0: Chris, any ideas what film those songs were on the soundtrack of?
2: No idea, Susan. Susan, condolences to you for passing of your brother. How did he pass?
0: Chris, why don't we not go into it now, if that's okay?
2: Mm.
0: Yeah. All right. Thanks, Chris. Sam in Harvey. Hey, Sam.
3: Good morning. Suzanne, is it?
0: Yes, Sam. It is Suzanne.
3: Yeah, there
0: Sam,
3: you
0: are. Which did you hear the soundtrack clues?
3: Would it be Star Trek?
0: It's not Star Trek, Sam.
3: All right. Thank you.
0: All right. Thanks.
3: Bye.
0: Trev in Surfers Paradise.
4: Oh, hello.
0: Hello. I'm hoping you can help us. This is turning out to be a hard one.
4: Well, it sounds like it. Look, the Easy Beat song threw me. I was going to say an adventure movie, and this is my answer. I was thinking about Die Hard, but is it Mad Max?
0: It's not Mad Max.
4: What a pity. You know, I've blown my chances of being on the history quiz tomorrow night as well.
0: Oh, no.
4: Isn't it terrible?
0: It is terrible.
4: You know, tomorrow night I would have got 10 in a row, but this answer has completely destroyed my self-confidence.
0: Do you know what? There'll be another history quiz next week.
4: Oh,
0: there will. I guarantee it.
4: Thank the good Lord for that. And thank you, Suzanne. And I hope, look, for what it's worth, you've got the blessing of Trev the Tarot Gypsy from Surfers Paradise. I've been thinking about you and, I think you're going to be good. I see blue skies and lovely clouds.
0: Okay, I'll take the blue skies and some lovely clouds. Trev, thank you. 1-300-800-222 to play the pop quiz tonight. Losing track of what I'm doing for a moment there. Now, we're trying to figure out which film soundtrack those songs were on. Boris and Glebe, any ideas?
5: Absolutely no idea, Suzanne.
0: Yeah, all right. Well, that was short and sweet then.
5: Yeah.
0: Uh-huh. Catch you another time. Bye. All right, what about Barnsley? Hey, Barnsley.
6: Hello, darling.
0: Hello. Hello, Barnsley.
6: Hey, mate, you know, this is the first time I got a song right, you know. Because I'm on it, you know, that was me.
0: Yes, exactly so.
6: I know. I can't believe it, you know. So I think that The Lost Boys, I think, was the movie.
0: Woo!
6: Am I right?
0: Yes.
6: All right, you know.
0: And because the songs are People Are Strange, Echo and the Bunnymen, Good Times, In Excess, and You, and
6: it's me, my love.
0: Cry Little Sister by Gerald McMahon, the theme from The Lost Boys. Oh,
6: I just sang it tonight, darling. It was great.
0: Come on, give us a bit more of it now.
6: They're going to have a good time tonight. Rock and roll music going to play all night. There you go. Great.
0: Yeah, nice. Where were you playing?
6: I did a show at the Oakley RSL tonight, and it was wonderful.
0: Good crowd?
6: It's good as it was. You know, if it wasn't for I won't go into it. But there was a bit of we had a death in one of the punters' families, so you know, but that didn't come. So it would have been sold out other than that. So it's, you know, a bit of a sad time, but it was great, you know.
0: All right,
6: such is life.
0: Let's move on to question 8.
6: Yes.
0: Japanese artist Yayoi Kusama, who died this week aged 97, is known for her obsessions with polka dots and which vegetable?
6: Goodness me, I thought you were going to ask me her age. I was going to say 97.
0: You would have had that.
6: And I thought you were going to say, what did she do? I said polka dots. Mm. But now I'm going to try to think of some sunflowers. No, actually vegetables. I would say Japanese... Goodness me. What am I going to say, love? Help me out here. All right, potatoes. Potatoes.
0: It's not Japanese potatoes.
6: Ah, bugger it. See you, my love.
0: Bye.
6: Love you. See you,
0: Barnsley. Goodness me. No, they're obsessed with sweet potato in Japan. And you can get a hot baked sweet potato at the 7-Eleven and just eat it like that. Matt in Aberfoyle Park, greetings to you.
7: Greetings to you.
0: Okay. Japanese artist Yayo Kusama, who died this week aged 97, is known for her obsessions with polka dots and which vegetable, not potatoes?
7: Pumpkin.
0: It is pumpkin. That is correct.
7: That was lucky. I called up for a lot for you.
0: And you got the pumpkin. Okay, question 9. This is a musical question, as in about a musical. What multiple Tony Award-winning musical, itself a satire of Sesame Street, is this the opening to?
8: Well, apparently I got it wrong. Repeat.
0: All right, that is not the correct piece of audio. Where is... Somehow I just moved way too far down.

0: Hey, so Matt. Yes, Avenue Q is the answer. It won 3 Tony Awards in 2004, including Best Book, Best Musical and Best Original Score. Have you seen it?
1: I've seen it, but it's very funny.
0: Question 10 for us on our pop quiz tonight. Rick Moranis will return to cinema screens for the first time in decades next year in a sequel to which classic spoof film? Spaceballs is correct. Doing very nicely here, Matt. Question 11. I want you to name this actor talking about one of his most famous roles.
2: Yeah, I've seen it, yeah. It's sort of not the film anymore. It's kind of a event. It's a sort of mad rite of passage as far as I can see.
0: Who's that?
1: Oh, well, that must be Tim Curry.
0: Yes, it is Tim Curry. Yes, of course, who died this week talking about his role as Dr. Frankenfurter in the Rocky Horror Picture Show. In the same interview, he revealed he went to a midnight screening of the show in New York when it was at its peak frenzy. The only way he could get in was

0: by stating he was in the movie, but the cinema manager didn't believe him and kicked him out, and then he showed his passport and got back in.
1: I'm sure every city does it, but I know in Adelaide, one of the cinemas every Friday the 13th do a midnight screening.
0: As they should.
1: That's right.
0: Now, how are you listening to us, Matt? We're getting a bit of an echo back.
1: Oh, I'm in the car.
0: Oh, okay. Not much we can do about that then. Question 12, who was the first Australian host of the quiz show Sail of the Century?
1: Oh, well, I think it's Tony Barber.
0: It is Tony Barber. Yeah, it wasn't an original Australian concept. The theme and style were imported from the US, but after the Oz version launched, the US launched a refreshed version of the series using some of the ideas from the Australian copy. They learnt something from us, those Americans. Question 13. I'm going to play a bit of audio for you. I want you to tell me the TV series and the name of its lead character.

0: Name of the show and the lead character.
1: Oh, I know I've seen it. I know I've seen it, and I think I'm going to have to bow out. I cannot think of it at all. Sorry.
0: Oh. Well, Matt, you've done very nicely. Thank you for your contribution.
2: Thank you very much. Welcome back.
0: Fare thee well. We have Malachi. Hi, Malachi.
3: Hi.
0: Hi. Did you recognise that TV show theme?
3: Is it Leave It to Beaver?
0: It is not Leave It to Beaver, no. Thanks, Malachi. Yeah, Michelle from Epping's got it. Ross in Scoresby. Michelle in Carrara. Yep. Oh, the George Street Cinema says someone has the 12 a.m. Rocky show. A few lines free, 1-300-800-222. Kevin in Templestowe. Hi,
4: hello,
0: Kevin. Dad. Hello. Would you like to hear that theme again?
4: I would. You know what? These questions are very difficult.
0: Well, I'm sorry you feel that way. Let's try this one again. No.

0: So I'm after the name of the show and the name of the lead character.
1: You know what? It sounds familiar, but I look, I'm going to have to pass.
0: Oh, thank you, Kevin.
1: Thank you.
0: Here's Vando. Good day, Vando.
2: Oh, hello. Buongiorno, bella ragazza.
0: Oh,
2: Grazie,
0: grazie.
2: Grazie,
0: ragazzo, yeah.
2: Io sono ragazzo. Ecco, sei
0: I'm just
2: ragazza.
0: reminded, Vando, of when I was listening to a tape from when I learned Italian a few years ago, and they say that the boys, I ragazzi, sono very sexy in Italian, and it's just molto sexy. It was the Italian word for sexy is
2: That's
0: the
2: the
0: same.
2: yeah. See, there's a few words that just you can see, where English is borrowed from, well, Italian and French, because French and Italian are close, and so is Greek and stuff,
0: Yeah, but
2: isn't
0: that's where Italians
2: it?
0: just borrowed from us. Molto sexy.
2: Yeah, maybe. So certainly might have borrowed from me. Now, can I ask you a question, please, Suzanne?
0: Go on.
2: An easy question. If you're sitting around a campfire, or if you're having a cup of tea with someone and they say something funny
0: Yeah.
2: and you exhale bits of tea out your nose, and if it lands in the cup, do you still drink it? Do you say, "Can I have another cup of tea?" Because I don't know what to do, because I have been the cause of tea coming out of people's nose. I'm rather proud of it. What an accomplishment. So some people study Shakespeare, and I watch people have tea or bonnocks

0: See, I reckon that would depend entirely on where you're at with the tea. Like, are you down to the dregs and then they've snotted their tea?
1: We're not gonna start predicting futures from it. No, there's a bit in it, like, let's say it's half-half. What would you do?
0: The tea has come out of your nose.
1: Yeah, and only a bit of it has gone back into the cup. Yeah, because it's under your mouth. I don't know. That just came to me today. And actually, just before I woke up, I woke up and I was translating a couple. Like, there were five of us at a table. It was ex-girlfriend of mine and her new boyfriend, and he's a goose. And he was in the dream. And then... And the South African couple, South American couple, and I was just—I woke up with tears in my eyes because I was laughing that hard.
0: I love that you can laugh that hard in a dream, Vando. That's brilliant. Right, but can you help us with the question?
1: Hey,
0: can you help us with the question?
1: Oh yeah, I'm pretty sure. I think it's mother and son, Ruth and Cracknell.
0: Nah.
1: Oh no. Nah.
0: Nowhere close.
1: Oh, all right. Well, I know I've seen it. It's been on, I don't know. It's not Bewitched. And I know it's not Tale of the Century. Would it?
0: How many guesses are you giving yourself, Vando?
1: You haven't cut me off.
0: Yeah, okay. Doing it now. Bye. Lincoln in Gippsland. Gippsland. Hi, Lincoln.
2: Hi, Suze, how you going?
0: Yeah, Lincoln, did you hear the audio clue? We want to know the name of the show and the name of the lead character.
2: It's Murder, She Wrote.
0: And the name of the lead character?
2: Jessica Fletcher.
0: Well done. It is, Lincoln. You are right on both counts. It is our pop quiz. It's Saturday night. You're on ABC Radio. Suzanne Hill with you. Okay, which video game is this the music from?

0: Wow, I know it. I've heard it many years ago. I would just go to Super Mario Brothers.
1: It's not Super Mario Brothers. Thanks,
0: All right.
1: Lincoln. Adrian in Bella Vista, you are correct. 1-300-800-222. If people know, if you know the answer. Hello, Bill.
2: Okay, video games is not my forte, but I don't know, is it Galaga?
1: No. Do you remember a couple of months ago we had Gallagher as the answer and it took us forever to get it?
2: Okay.
1: It's definitely
2: No worries. Thank you
1: not
2: very
1: that
2: much.
1: one. All right, thank you. I will give you a clue. It's the best-selling video game to ever come out of Russia. I wonder if that helps you in any way. Hi, Spiro.
3: Okay, how are you, Susan?
1: Yeah, doing all right, Spiro. Which video game, I'll play you the music again, which video game is this the music to?

0: And as a clue, it's the best-selling video game ever to come out of Russia.
1: Well, I got two that I think it might be, but I'm not sure which one to choose. So I'm just going to say Space Invaders.
0: It's not Space Invaders.
1: Well, can I say the other one?
0: Oh, no. No, you can't. Thanks, Spiro. Brett in Launceston.
2: I wouldn't have a clue, please.
0: Any guesses?
2: No.
0: Okay. Well, we'll move on then. Thanks. Thanks very much, Brett. Nicole in Ballarat.
3: Hello.
0: Nicole.
4: Hi. How you going?
0: Hi, Nicole. Did you recognise that music, the video game music?
4: I definitely recognise it, but well, we're driving home from the footy, and my son thinks it possibly could be Alex the Kid.
0: It's not Alex the Kid.
4: Oh.
0: Who did you see play?
4: Carlton, go please.
0: So a good night for you.
4: A great night. Brilliant. Grand final, here we come.
0: Ooh, all right. Thanks very much, Nicole. Vando, if you're listening, Jenny says, thanks, Vando, for making me laugh and no cup of tea involved. It's what Vando does. Ron in Maitland. Hi, Ron.
5: Hey, how you going?
0: Ron, I'm well. Did you recognise that music?
5: Well, I think I did.
0: Do you want to tell us what you think you recognised?
5: I think it's Tetris.
0: Tetris is correct. Well done.
5: Fantastic.
0: Yeah. All right. Moving over the page, if I can separate the pages, which I'm struggling with right now. Okay. Question, what are we up to? Question, sorry. Faffing about. Okay, 15. I want you to tell me which famous actor this is.
6: Well, apparently I got it wrong repeatedly in a documentary. It wasn't a documentary about said animal. It was a documentary about, I think, about the South Pacific in general. And now I'm completely terrified of the word. I don't go near it.
0: Who's that?
5: Oh, I've got absolutely no idea.
0: Okay, I've also got a clue here. He's played a Star Trek villain and a famous detective.
5: Star Trek villain and a famous detective.
0: Mm.
5: That does not help me at all, unfortunately.
0: Thanks, Ron.
5: No worries. Have a good night.
0: Bye. Maria has it. G. Hello, G.
7: Hey. Hi.
0: Did you recognise that voice?
7: No, I was prepared for the Tetris question. I didn't know.
0: Someone got that. I'll play it for you again. Now, this is an actor who has played a Star Trek.
7: Even if you do, I don't even watch movies, so there's no point.
0: All right. We'll leave it there then. Aaron in Tully. Hello.
8: Hi, how are you?
0: Hi. Who is this? I'll play the clue for you again.
6: Well, apparently I got it wrong repeatedly in a documentary. It wasn't a documentary about said animal. It was a documentary about, I think, about the South Pacific in general. And now I'm completely terrified of the word. I don't go near it.
0: Martin and Chris and Jim. And yes, Bernadette, that is correct. Adrian, what do you think, Aaron? Who is that actor?
8: One of the two Ronnies?
0: No, it's not one of the two Ronnies.
8: Right up.
0: Thanks, Aaron. Now, if you would like to play 1-300-800-222, apparently a few of you do know who this actor is, so give me a call, 1-300-800-222. Here's Shane on the Sunshine Coast. Hi, Shane.
9: Oh, I was so hoping you didn't bring me up because I don't know.
0: Okay, so
9: well, I do have him. He's got blonde hair. Tom, hang on. Tom, oh, my goodness, what's his surname? Hang on. He was on, wait. Sorry, I've had a couple of drinks. He was on Graham Norton. He's really good at Tom.
0: No, that's not going to work. Chris in Pakenham, hello.
10: I think he's thinking of Tom Hiddleston, but that's not him. I think the word he's afraid of is penguins.
0: And who is it?
10: Benedict Cumberbatch.
0: It is Benedict Cumberbatch. You really have to be careful saying that name, don't you? It's just...
10: You use it as a tongue twister to get your mouth going.
0: Benedict,
10: you know?
0: Cumberbatch.
10: Yes. I think Lady Gaga uses it now. As soon as she found out what his name was. Benedict uses it as a mouth loosener.
0: Benedict Cumberbatch. Yes. Now, here is how he mangled the word penguin multiple times in the documentary that he did the voiceover for.
3: Is penguins, crested penguins, parent penguin heading home. So why are these woodlands so attractive to penguins?
0: That's good.
10: Penguin.
0: How did he get it so wrong?
10: He's a man of many talents.
0: Mm. Now, I actually went to the aquarium in Tokyo the other day with my nephew, and he loves penguins. He had three little penguin toys that he took with him to line up against the real penguins, and he desperately tried to get the real penguin's attention. Just go, hello, yeah. Penguin, hello, yeah. Penguin. Yeah. It was very cute.
10: That's probably the furthest north they had ever travelled. But they do smell a bit.

0: Do they?
1: They have a very pungent, smelly. If you've got, you know, an enclosed space, you don't want to share it with them. I actually went out to Montagu Island on a whale watching kind of thing, and had a penguin colony out there, and one of them was had a little house built by somebody that had Ralph written on it, and had a little solar panel and a satellite dish.
0: Oh,
1: and we sat down there and when watched them come in, and yes, they do smell. So
0: smelly penguins, penguins.
1: You're getting in that, no matter what. Yes.
0: Okay, question 16. So who am I? I was born in India in 1918. I gained fame in the UK after World War II with a very famous and often surreal comedy radio show that I wrote most of that featured characters such as Bloodknock, Eccles and Bluebottle. I'm also well known for my war diaries and for rewriting classic works including The Bible, Lady Chatterley's Lover and Frankenstein.
1: On his gravestone, it says, "I told you I was ill, or I wasn't well." His mum lived in Woi Woi near Newcastle, and it's Spike Milligan.
0: It is Spike Milligan. Well, you were all over that one, Chris.
1: Well, he was a local to me because I was grew up in Newcastle, and I've travelled around the lake a few times, but yeah. Spike was a one-off.
0: Question 17. Which Australian artist has released albums entitled Bridge Over Troubled Dreams, Mistaken Identity and Innocent Eyes?
1: Innocent Eyes has got me. That would be Delta Goodrum.
0: Delta Goodrum is correct. Good work, Chris. Okay, question 18. This is the opening theme of which Australian TV show that aired from 1998 to 2000?

0: That would be the seminal Sea Change.
1: Yes, it was Sea Change, Diver Dan and all of that.
0: Never watched an episode.
1: Really?
0: Yeah. Oh. I can get by quite well without watching stuff.
1: All right. Well, yeah. But you still know all about it.
0: I know what the theme music was, yeah. That's good enough for tonight anyway.
1: Question 19, and if you get this one, you can have first stab at the hard montage. Ordinary Moonee Ponds housewife Edna Everidge became Dame Edna Everidge in the 1970s, but which Australian bestowed that honour upon her?
0: Which Australian? That's a good question.
1: Mm.
0: I gather it's not one of Dame's and his alter egos, but who would be appropriate? Oh, sorry, who would be inappropriate?
1: Could go either way with this one.
0: So, well, you've got Sir Les Patterson, but I don't think he would stomp up for that. I suppose I love a stab in the dark because it is dark. I'll say Bob Hawke.
1: Not Bob Hawke.
0: Oh, well, I don't have
1: Thank
0: a stab.
1: You. Yep, not a bad stab, Chris. Yeah, Alan's got it. So does Joe in Sale and Adrian from Bella Vista, Tana, Jim in Campbelltown. You all know who it was. Jordan in Frankston. G'day, Jordan.
2: G'day, how you doing?
1: Yeah, not too bad. So when Edna Everidge became Dame Edna Everidge, which Australian bestowed that honour upon her? It was not Bob Hawke.
2: It's funny because I was just telling my wife how these questions have been made for me this evening. So I quickly call and then you give me one I have no idea on. I'm sure that happens to a lot of people. No, I'm not even going to bother guessing because I literally have no idea. So,
1: oh, you should.
2: Anyone else?
1: No, all right. I'll let you go then, Jordan. Let's say hi.

0: I instead to Nat. Hello, Nat.
1: Oh, hello, Possum.
0: Hello. What do you reckon?
1: Hello, Suzanne. When that fella said Bob Hawke, made me think maybe old mate Goffy.
0: Is that your answer?
1: Yes, Gough Whitlam.
0: It is old mate Goffy. It's a scene right at the end of the 1974 film. Barry McKenzie holds his own. At the conclusion of the movie, they're met by Whitlam, and Whitlam reportedly ad-libbed the line about making her a dame, but Barry Humphries felt it suited the character well, so he kept it, despite it being unofficial. That's right, Nat, good. You're going to have first stab at the hard montage. Oh, dear, I think I've forgotten to load the montage, which is never good, is it? Okay, hang
1: That's
0: on.
1: That's okay, I'm patient.
0: Oh, dear. No, I won't find it there. Where will I find it? I'll find it over here. That was ill-prepared of me. Here it is, here it is. Okay, what I want from you are four things that are cheap.

0: Nat, show me four things that are cheap.
1: Wine and a three-legged goat. No, just joking. Cheap wine.
0: Yes, wine is cheap.
1: Cheap thrills.
0: Yes, there are some cheap thrills.
1: Oh, I was three. What was the fourth one? Oh, I can't even remember them now, but I got two, so that's
0: you did,
1: cool.
0: And that will help somebody else, I'm sure. Thanks very much, Nat. All right, I don't have time to replay it before the news. I'll certainly play it again on the other side, but if you got number two and number four, I'm looking for four things that are cheap. We've already got the wine and the thrills. What else is cheap? 1-300-800-222 to solve the hard montage and win the pop quiz tonight.
2: ABC News. Hello, I'm Simon Lauder. One Nation has won the Secret Harbour state by-election in Perth South with gym owner Luke Hurtigan said to be the party's first representative in Western Australia's lower house. The by-election was held after the resignation of former Labor Cabinet Minister Paul Papalia, who held the seat on an 11.5% margin but quit Parliament for personal reasons. On the latest count, One Nation has a primary vote of around 39%, while Labor is second on around 24%, down more than 20 percentage points compared to the 2025 state election. Luke Hurtigan will win the seat after preferences are distributed. The Liberal Party primary vote is about 17%, down around 7 percentage points from the 2025 election. People in Nepal are urgently awaiting information from loved ones who are among the nearly 3,000 people missing after flash floods in the Nepal-Tibet border regions. More than 670 people are believed to have been killed in the deluge. Rescue operations have been hampered by adverse weather and the destruction of roads, bridges and entire villages. This man says he's still waiting for information from his family and people in his village.
3: We've been here for 2 days, from morning until evening, but our people still have not been rescued. They are out of contact and we have no information about whether they are in the river or in the jungle. I urge the authorities and the Nepal Army to rescue as soon as possible those who are still in danger.
2: Australian woman Cara Severino says she's grateful to the people who helped her get out safely after she was found alive following the Nepal-Tibet border floods. Ms. Severino had been unaccounted for after the disaster but has now been safely located. The Foreign Minister Penny Wong says she's spoken directly with Ms. Severino, who had made contact with her parents yesterday. However, Senator Wong says there are still grave concerns for the 41 Australians who remain unaccounted for. Niger's military government says it's regained control after an attempted coup by mutinous soldiers. Heavy gunfire and explosions were heard earlier in the capital, Niamey, including at the presidential palace. State television was cut off for just over an hour before being restored, broadcasting this statement.
4: Today at around 20 past midnight, a group of soldiers acting in breach of military regulations attempted to detain some of their comrades at the base 101 barracks in Niamey. The prompt reaction of the defence and security forces made it possible to contain this mutiny and gradually regain control of these sites.
2: At least 37 people have been killed in a Russian strike close to the Ukrainian capital, Kyiv. The attack hit an ammunition warehouse near homes, sparking a fire which detonated the ordnances inside. Ukrainian President Volodymyr Zelensky says there'll be an investigation into why the ammunition was stored in a residential area. Last month, a separate military warehouse in a residential area was struck, leading to criminal cases being opened on charges of official negligence. Back home in Tasmania's Deputy Premier Guy Barnett has come out against a Greens bill to ban conversion practices in the state. Mr Barnett says the proposed laws are too ambiguous and could potentially outlaw conversations between family members. His position puts him at odds with Premier Jeremy Rockliffe, who supports banning practices which attempt to suppress or convert a person's gender or sexual identity. Greens leader Rosalie Woodruff says the laws are needed to protect LGBTIQA+ Tasmanians.
5: Conversion practices happen in Tasmania today, and it's well past time that we protect LGBTIQA+ Tasmanians who are being subjected to harmful and sometimes deadly practices.
2: Three people have been charged in Melbourne's West as part of an investigation into drug trafficking and firearms offences. Police searched two businesses in Altona North and a home in Altona yesterday. Officers seized drugs believed to be methamphetamine, a firearm, an imitation firearm, knives, fraudulent ID, stolen number plates, and some cash. In the AFL, Carlton has continued its fairy tale resurgence under coach Josh Fraser, defeating Melbourne by 19 points to triumph in their wildcard clash at the MCG. The Demons kicked the first four goals of the game, but the Blues roared back with young star Jagger Smith finishing with 29 disposals and kicking two goals. The 10-14, 74 to 7-13, 55 victory sees Carlton progress to an elimination final against Geelong on Friday.
6: WA's weather forecast for Sunday. The chance of a light shower or drizzle for the Western Pilbara. Windy in the morning through the north interior. Showers with the chance of thunderstorms over the Goldfields and adjacent south interior, easing in the afternoon and evening. Possible light showers for the inland Gascoyne, Eucla and over the southwest land division. Some possible morning fog across the south. A mostly sunny day for Perth with light winds, a top of 25 after a low of 10.
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0: We are into the final hour of Nightlife on this Saturday night. We need to solve the hard montage. I need to find out from you two more things that are cheap. Have a listen to the montage.

0: So we have some cheap thrills, we have some cheap wine, but what else is cheap? David in the ACT, can you help us?
1: Oh, geez, come on, that's not fair. This is my first go. Jesus.
0: Anything?
1: Oh, look, I'll have a bit of a guess. It could have been, I'm only thinking it might be cheap trick or message in a bottle, but I'm not sure. I would say cheap trick.
0: Cheap trick is one of the answers.
1: Oh!
0: Yeah. You just need to know what the final cheap thing is, though.
1: Oh, you've got to get 40.
0: You've got to get 40. Well, we've already, someone else has already got two. So now you've got the third. I'll play it one more time. It's the second song that you want to know what is cheap in that song. So have a listen.

0: Yeah, what's the second one, do you reckon, David?
1: You're not on any illicit objects, are you? this is bloody out of money. Wherever you go.
0: Ah, David, you did well. You got the cheap trick for us, but I think that might be, we might go to somebody else. Maybe Jack at Stewart's Point. Hi, Jack.
2: Hello. Hello. How are you?
0: Hello. Can you identify the final cheap item that we're missing?
2: We have three so far, don't we? And we're chasing a fourth.
0: We've got thrills. We've got wine. We've got a trick. And we need a fourth cheap item.
2: If we're going according to the lyrics of that song that I heard before, I think she said lights.
0: Mm.
2: I would say cheap lights is my best guess.
0: No, we've got no cheap lights here.
2: Aye, fair enough.
0: Thanks, Jack. What about James? Hi, James.
3: Hi.
0: James, what do you reckon the final cheap item is?
3: Hotel room.
0: It's not a cheap hotel room. No, we don't have cheap lights in a cheap hotel room. Charlie in Mount Druitt.
4: Hello, Suzanne.
0: Hello, Charlie. Do you know what the final cheap item is?
4: Well, before I have a guess, I hope everything's all right with you. And last night they had a category with cocktails. I'm sure you've had a few. Not tonight, but I'm sure you're familiar with a few cocktails.
0: I have had a few in my time.
4: Yeah. But these ones were told to me by a barman. This is a few years ago. So these are old cocktails. One's called a Fanny Fanacker Pants, and the other one's a Freddy Fudpucker.
0: Yeah, I've heard of them.
4: And they probably are called that because they can tell if you're drunk or not.
0: I don't know that even a sober person can articulate those very well, Charlie. Now, come on, tell
4: well,
0: me what the...
4: Did.
0: Well, that's true. Tell me what the final cheap item is.
4: Cheap jeans.
0: It's not cheap jeans. Thanks.
4: All right.
0: Thanks, Charlie. Okay, who haven't we had? Andrew in Atherton.
5: Oh, hello, Suzanne.
0: What's the final cheap item?
5: Oh, if it's ZZ Top, they had a few cheap things going on around, but I'll be just guessing that it's sunglasses.
0: Andrew, you have won the pop quiz. Well
5: Woo-hoo.
0: Done. Yes.
5: There you go.
0: We
5: first
0: did.
5: Time caller.
0: Are you really?
5: Yeah.
0: Well, I'm going to give you double applause then. Congratulations. You bask in that. Yes,
5: yeah,
0: so
5: yeah,
0: here's
5: I
0: what
5: do.
0: We had. Just stay with me, Andrew, because I'll get you to choose the song to play in a moment. But what we had were Sia with Cheap Thrills. Baby, I-

0: And then we had Cheap Trick with The Flame. Now, Andrew, which of those four songs would you like to hear in full?
1: Oh, I know it's probably a bit funky, but can we do the ZZ Top?
0: Oh, we can do the ZZ Top. You're the winner. You get to choose.
1: Hopefully someone

continuing our Rooms That Rocked series, where we're visiting live venues around the world, perhaps no longer functioning, perhaps still functioning. And later this hour, we're heading to Adelaide's Theberton Theatre, where some interesting stories await. But here are ZZ Top and the Cheap Sunglasses.

0: ZZ Top and cheap sunglasses. I will confess to never having heard that until I went looking for a song that had something cheap in it. I reckon that's pretty funky. And I hope you liked it. It's Nightlife on ABC Radio. We are actually off to Bolivia now, where a very special wedding has just taken place. Earlier this month, Fabiana and Scarlett tied the knot. It was a civil ceremony at the registry office before a big party with more than 100 guests, and the happy couple danced the night away. Nothing unusual about that for a wedding, but it was a huge political milestone because Fabiana and Scarlett are the first same-sex couple to legally wed in a country where marriage is restricted to a union between a man and a woman. So how did they get married, and could more couples follow them down the aisle? Isabel Debray is the South American senior correspondent for the Associated Press. She caught up with the newlyweds recently, and she's joining us here on Nightlife. Hello, Isabel. Thank you so much for being here.
1: Hi. Thanks so much for having me.
0: So you met Fabiana and Scarlett a couple of weeks after their wedding. How were they feeling about it?
1: You know, they were just, I mean, they were basking in this victory. We met them a week after their wedding. And, you know, really what they described is the sort of freedom that, you know, they just kept looking at this marriage certificate that had been printed so recently and sort of in disbelief. And it's weird. I mean, it's weird for me because I'm in this moment now, sort of entering my 30s, where all my friends are getting married. And, you know, there's this common experience that we all feel of, you know, the anticipation and all that logistical struggles before and the unexpected emotionality of it. And so, you know, you had all those feelings that they were obviously expressing, but they were just taken to such a different pitch because, you know, as you said, they did what nobody else had done in Bolivia before, which is a very conservative Catholic country in South America. So they just talked about, so, you know, going to these hearings, chasing down really obscure identity documents, you know, facing discrimination from bureaucrats and judges. And so all these people who looked at them and like, what are you doing? Women don't marry women, you know? So they just faced such a struggle over the past, you know, 4 years almost. So they really, yeah, kept looking at this, this marriage certificate in disbelief.
0: Yeah. So Isabel, just explain, because it technically in Bolivia still, this hasn't actually changed, you know, the laws that say that marriage is restricted to a union between a man and a woman. So what do they actually do to enable them to get married legally?
1: Yes. So this is, and this is sort of when you look back at how a lot of countries, I mean, even the US and South Africa, like all over the world, you do see that a lot of these marriage, you know, nationwide marriage equality rulings did begin with a sort of individual couple, you know, a sort of constitutional challenge on a really small scale. And that's what happened in this case, which is that, you know, as you mentioned, the Constitution of Bolivia says marriage is between a man and a woman. But it also has this other clause, which is kind of unique. I mean, coming from the U.S., I did not understand that this was something that actually is present in a lot of Latin American countries' constitutions, which says that, one, it's not, you should not be discriminated against, which is sort of basic. But then on another level, it says that if this country, if the country signs on to some kind of international treaty that has more human rights protections than the domestic law of Bolivia, then that more protective international treaty wins out over the domestic law, which is kind of radical, you can imagine, in some ways. So basically what happened in 2017 is that something called the Inter-American Court of Human Rights, which is a sort of regional court of Latin America that basically is an international treaty of sorts. And Bolivia signed on to that. And this court said several years ago that same-sex couples, you know, should be given the same legal protections as heterosexual couples, including access to marriage. And so what the lawyers of Fabiana and Scarlett did was say, okay, look, you know, this is a constitutional issue because, yes, you know, they did not, you know, we don't have, you know, marriage for same-sex couples in Bolivia, but Bolivia is a signatory to this wider Inter-American Court that says that that's discriminatory and that homosexual couples should have those rights. So that should win out. So they basically made this legal argument after applying for a marriage license, getting rejected, which they expected, and then taking that to a constitutional court. And then in that lower level sort of constitutional court, a judge, to their surprise, after 4 years of back and forth and lots of sort of, you know, legal detours there, ultimately sided with them and said, yeah, the state should order them, you know, this ordered the state to let them get married. And they did. So, but as you mentioned, this is a ruling that just does apply to them at this point. But what their lawyers say and what a lot of LGBTQ rights organizations in Bolivia are saying, are so excited about, is that this is setting a legal precedent that other couples can use. And there also will be maybe even a hearing in the Constitutional Court in the future that could then pave the way for a nationwide ruling down the line.
0: Isabel Debray is here, South America senior correspondent for the Associated Press based in Buenos Aires. I'm just wondering, if Bolivia is such a conservative country, surely when its government signed onto this international treaty, it must have known it was opening itself up to challenges like this.
1: You'd think, but I mean, at that point, that was sort of decades even before some of these challenges came up. So they were signing on to ideas about, you know, general human rights, and the same-sex marriage discussion didn't really come up until, I mean, in Argentina, it sort of came up in maybe 2015, 16, 17. I know Australia sort of, you know, legalized 2017. So it actually took a while for these to become just, you know, really international issues that everybody was talking about. So I think by then, you know, it was something that it sort of found its way backed into a corner on this issue. But that clearly the fact that it, you know, does, yeah, as you mentioned, let an international treaty supersede its own domestic legislation is something that is not even unique to Bolivia. It's something that a lot of Latin American countries have. And that's actually exactly how Costa Rica and a few other countries in Latin America got to marriage equality, was by this exact ruling from the Inter-American Court of Human Rights, and someone who just was able to say, look, they said this, we say this in our constitution, thus we should be able to get these people married.
0: And Isabel, what's your take on, you know, in Australia, I think there were a lot of people who were pro same-sex marriage before we actually got there legally. But would you say that in Bolivia, you know, there is a community, a large community in support of it, or is it still so conservative that these two are really pushing against what most of society think?
1: Yeah, the latter for sure. I mean, these people are pushing against, you know, what most of society thinks, in the sense that, I mean, even Scarlett, she grew up in the United States, largely in Florida. So she's coming from a different background where she didn't even have to encounter a lot of, I mean, she was saying her American family was not nearly as sort of discriminatory against her and sort of having to deal with that in coming out than her Bolivian family. It definitely, there are always, you know, as every country, there are pockets of sort of liberal bubbles everywhere. But generally speaking, it is a country where, I mean, it's a very, there's large rural populations that, you know, have no desire to see this become, you know, a hot button issue, and are very conservative. And so there is this sense that it is very, it's surreal, because I'm here in Argentina, which is genuinely next door to Bolivia. And Argentina was, before even the US, before tons of countries, you know, they legalized same-sex marriage in 2010 because they had a very progressive government and a population that was really, you know, willing to go there. But Bolivia, no, does not have that. It has not been a national conversation. And even after this marriage, you know, obviously they got a lot of hate on social media. There have been like certain commentators on TV and stuff that have called them immoral, just the sort of like usual backlash that you'd expect. But there have been no sort of government statements about it. I think the government is taking it sort of cautiously, doesn't know how the population will react. And so there has not been a big political sort of announcement or sense of showdown about it, rather.
0: I guess it will remain to be seen then, I guess, how many couples try to follow in the footsteps of Fabiana and Scarlett and try to get the same, you know, right to marry for themselves, as to, you know, if the government at some point will be forced into some kind of reaction.
1: Exactly. And their lawyers did say that already they've gotten a ton of requests from same-sex couples being like, wait a second, you know, and they found out about it in the news, because, you know, this can happen really quietly. But, you know, if you write a story about it, eventually, yeah, lots of people are going to find out. And so suddenly their lawyers got all these requests, and they are now kind of creating those arguments again and again. And eventually, actually, the Constitutional Court of Bolivia will have to rule on this, and will have to either say, and their decision, which could happen in a year, could happen in a few months, we don't know, but their decision won't invalidate the marriage of Fabiana and Scarlett. Their marriage will stand no matter what, but it will determine whether that reasoning can apply to other couples. And that is what a lot of people are going to be waiting for in this community, because that really would open the door to

0: marriage equality.
1: Yeah. Isabel Debray is with us, South America senior correspondent for the Associated Press based in Buenos Aires. Now, just if you could talk to us a little bit about the political situation in Bolivia. I understand that there has been a lot of turmoil in the past few weeks with the government there. But I suppose for those of us who might not know a lot about what's going on in Bolivia to start with, can you give us a sense of the economic situation and some of the big challenges that the country has?
0: Yes, for sure. So basically what we saw is that last year, around a year ago, actually, President Rodrigo Paz, who is this sort of conservative centrist, he's aligned with President, Donald Trump and a lot of other conservative leaders that we've seen sort of rise in Latin America recently. But he also fundamentally is a moderate. He came to power, he was elected, and his election ended nearly two decades of one-party socialist rule in Bolivia. So you literally had this one party called the Movement Towards Socialism that dominated Bolivian politics. It started, the reason why it was so successful was that in the early 2000s, there was this massive commodities boom that lifted up, populist leftist leaders all over Latin America. That allowed for the election and truly this huge popularity of former President Evo Morales in Argentina. He was just such a socialist icon, around the world. And he was able to redistribute a lot of the wealth, the natural gas wealth that Bolivia had because of just the commodity prices. And as a result, he reduced poverty, he increased literacy. There was a lot of major achievements that he did, but also it was a model that if the natural gas ever did run out, was just going to go bust because it was all dependent on a massive amount of revenues coming in. And once the natural gas, commodity prices eventually fell and there wasn't as much investment in natural gas in Bolivia, and suddenly the model literally ran out of gas. Like there wasn't money coming in, but they didn't change the model. The Movement Towards Socialism, his party, just kept spending and kept spending. And as a result, just sort of dug a bigger and bigger hole. And eventually Bolivia a couple of years ago ran out of hard currency, ran out of dollars. Then suddenly they couldn't even import fuel. There were massive fuel lines. People couldn't get gas. It was just massive protests. And that really paved the way for, there's just to be this massive desire on a nationwide level to elect someone who was not part of this party, someone who was running as part of the opposition, but not to also go all the way to, this massive sort of austerity adjustment. That was also an option that, this guy ran for president, hoping that Bolivia would go in that direction. This was somebody, Rodrigo Paz, who was more moderate, more in the middle, saying, I'm not going to get rid of all your social benefits, but we need to make a massive change. So he was the guy that won out. And now he's finding it, not surprisingly, perhaps, really hard to change the entire model of this country. So he did, change the fact that there was all the fuel was subsidized for people at a massive level. Fuel was incredibly cheap, even if it wasn't very available. So he got rid of fuel subsidies, and that caused a massive backlash. People were protesting for days. He also didn't really solve the problem of the fuel shortages. His government imported a lot of gasoline that was actually really bad. It was called sort of junk gasoline, like at a really, really low quality gasoline that ruined tens of thousands of cars. And that created anger. And so there's really just been one crisis after another. And then, as you mentioned, we've been covering over the past couple of weeks, another series of sort of scandals and setbacks have tested his presidency at yet another level. So there are a lot of questions about how can, this guy who's trying to change the course of the country's history, really move forward given all the resistance.
1: What would you say the mood is amongst the Bolivian people?
0: People are impatient, and I think, rightly so perhaps, but it is difficult because they voted for Rodrigo Paz, who ran on the slogan of capitalism for all, which is sort of this contradiction, perhaps, but trying to combine sort of the socialism idea of, we're going to lift everybody up with the capitalistic sort of, okay, no, we're going to leave the old model behind. And he did promise that things would get better. Of course, that has to be your promise when you're running for president. And especially in a country like Bolivia that saw its worst financial crisis in 40 years as he was running for president. So people did expect it to get better. And now people are waiting for fuel still. They don't have access to dollars. They are still finding things incredibly expensive. They don't see the benefits that he promised. And of course, it's only been around 9 months. So it's hard to, you know, expect a lot of those benefits to materialize, but people are growing more and more impatient.
1: Really interesting to get a sense of what's going on there. And this is a nice little SMS, Isabel, from Linda, who says, my husband and I were also married in Bolivia in 1993, maybe one of the first gringos to do so. Yes, we're heterosexual, but we made the local newspaper, says Linda.
0: No way. Oh, I love that.
1: That is great. Hey, Isabel, thanks so much for being here on Nightlife with us. It's been great talking to you.
0: Thanks so much for having me.
1: There's Isabel Debray, South America's senior correspondent for the Associated Press based in Buenos Aires. This is Nightlife on ABC Radio.
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1: This is DMAs with Hurricane. Then we're going to head to the Theberton Theatre in Adelaide.

0: Sydney Group DMAs. It's called Hurricane. All right, let's go visit one of the rooms that rocked.
1: Test, test. 1, 2, 1, 2.
2: Rooms that rocked.
0: Well, in the next instalment of our new series, Rooms That Rocked, we're off to the Adelaide Theatre that's 98 years old and has seen a veritable who's who of performers grace its stage. Everyone from Frank Sinatra to Cold Chisel to Nirvana, Midnight Oil, Kylie, the Sex Pistols, the list really does go on. It's the Theberton Theatre, or simply Thebby, as generations of South Australians know it. Now, Bob Lott's the Managing Director of the Theberton Theatre. He has been part of its story for decades. I almost can't believe it, Bob. You have been co-managing the Theberton Theatre since 1979. That's a hugely long time.
3: Well, yes, it goes back further than that, though, that when I was president of the University Jazz Club, we put on our first show as the name Weslow, Evening of Fine Entertainment, and it was Sonny Terry and Brownie McGee, and people could go to a restaurant and a nightclub afterwards, all on one ticket. So we actually called the name Weslow, was Wesley Smith and Lott, and that was in 1960.
0: All right. There's no questioning your pedigree to have this conversation with us. Now, tell us a bit, for people who aren't familiar with the Theberton Theatre, just describe this 98-year-old building for us.
3: First of all, it has got state heritage, which we put on it ourselves, and it was built in the style of European theatres that has a whole lot of plaster cast sort of designs around the wall. The way the roof ceiling is done, it makes it look as though there's a big round sort of semicircle over the front seats. So all in all, you would be you wouldn't be that surprised if a person from overseas said, "Oh, this is the same as our theatre at home," because it really does have that old grand heritage look about it.
0: Musicians sometimes say that venues just have a certain something. What do artists say to you about the Theberton Theatre?
3: Well, I hope all the other theatres in Australia don't get too upset, but there is absolutely no doubt that the artists that come to Thebe Theatre say that it has the best acoustics of any theatre anywhere in Australia. And so it's the acoustics that sets it apart in the minds of most of the musicians that come into the place, and they will make excuses for some of the areas which we could do better with, like our dressing rooms and so on. They will make their own excuses for that because they're on the stage at Thebe Theatre with the best acoustics of any theatre in Australia.
0: Okay, so who are the likes of the people who have told that to you? I hear that Morrissey from the Smiths is someone who publicly named Thebe as best theatre in Australia, said it was in fact one of the best four in the world.
3: That is absolutely correct. He in himself is, I won't say a difficult character, but he has very strict procedures, and he won't go on stage if he can smell the smell of animal's flesh being cooked. He's very, very, very strong sort of person when it comes to those sorts of approaches. But he just loves Thebe. And it was after he'd done four world tours that he wrote his book. And we're in the top, or one of the four best theatres in the world, as far as he's concerned.
0: That is definitely a good claim to fame. Are the acoustics original, Bob, or have they been redone over the years to bring them up to the standard where people like Morrissey say that about your theatre?
3: No, totally original. We have our own sound system, which is not the $2 million one. It's $1 million one, and that works well. But we have the other two major sound people in Adelaide who are entitled or have a license to be able to work in the theatre. So we do watch very, very carefully what the noise level, if you want to call it noise, but the sound level is in the theatre. So we're doing our bit, but it's really the theatre itself that determines the beautiful acoustics of the place. And while we haven't done anything, I mean, we've got chairs in and all those things which can have an impact, but no, I have never had any sense that anything that we have done or that we may have considered doing had any impact on the acoustics.
0: I've got Bob Lott with me. Bob's the managing director of the Theberton or Thebe Theatre in Adelaide. He's been the co-manager there since 1979. I do want to hear about all the great gigs there, but just very briefly tell us, Bob, what was the Theberton Theatre used for before you took it over?
3: Well, you're not from Adelaide, are you?
0: I am from Adelaide.
3: And you don't know.
0: I'm asking for everybody else, Bob.
3: Oh, for everybody else.
0: We've got a national audience.
3: The wrestling was a big deal in Thebe Theatre, and it was broadcast throughout the whole of Australia. The wrestling on Thebe Theatre at Thebe Theatre. But it then sort of came into the Greek wrestling, and then there was a break, and then the next round of American wrestlers they started coming in. So it's actually had this weird attachment to wrestling. They used to have Mario Milano and Big Chief Little Wolf and people like that. And as I said, it was broadcast throughout the whole of Australia. So that was a very big part of it. Before all of that, the area itself was a race course, the first race course in South Australia. And then from there, the Greek picture shows came over, came into the venue and became very popular. And that became the sort of the expected fare down at Thebe Theatre. And then Adelaide decided to run a Festival of Arts, which it did so from 1960. And I was on the festival board at the time. And we had no top class theatre that the people from the eastern side of our city, because we were real snobs in Adelaide, the eastern side of our city would go to. So for 17 years, Thebe was the main theatre for the Festival of Arts. And we had Sankaijuku and the dance theatre of Pina Bausch and a whole range of other people used to use Thebe as part of their fair when they came to Adelaide for the festival. Then, of course, we all got together and got our heads together and built Festival Theatre, which is a fantastic theatre. But Thebe then became, we still get shows. We've had shows every year virtually from the festival, but they range from Nancy Sinatra and Four Guitars and Acapulco and Jacques Lussier, from those sorts of shows. So Thebe's had its time as a wrestling venue, a Greek picture shows venue, rock and roll venue, a children's venue, and the Festival of Arts venue. It would now be known, I'd say 70% of its custom are rock and roll shows. We had to go dark for 2 years while the council fixed up the external areas at Thebe, and we lost a very large number of the younger people in Adelaide who went to another venue, and we were slowly getting them back. But we used to have, it was the big thing. Someone would come into Thebe, they'd go on the stage, and these young bands were playing for the first time in a big theatre would stand there in awe and say, "I'm playing on Thebe stage. God, this is amazing, amazing." But we've lost that crowd, and it's very difficult for us. We will get them back because we don't give in, and we are considered pretty highly in the town. So we will get them back. But at the present minute, a lot of our shows are shows that that are going to be known by a middle-aged to older audience. But that doesn't worry me.
0: Bob Lott is here. Bob is the co-manager of the Thebe Theatre in Adelaide. I think we want to hear about some iconic nights, Bob. What have you got for us? Is there one that you remember most of all? I mean, I know you've seen everybody come and go through there, but what ones really spring to mind and stick with you?
3: One of the ones that is very important to us here is Stevie Wonder and Johnny Farnham. Farnham was doing one of his seven or eight concerts in that run, and Stevie Wonder had heard of Farnham and heard of his voice and was blown away. And he came down and he just walked on stage, and Farnham was singing, and Farnham just sort of lost his place a bit, and they sang Amazing Grace together. And the crowd they were crying, and the two guys on the stage were crying, and it was just, It was an amazing moment, I've got to tell you.
0: Bob, are you there for absolutely every concert?
3: No, not really. I would say 90%. Mm. I don't necessarily go to the kiddie shows. We always have the Wiggles and other shows. We would get anything up to 10, 12 children's shows a year, and I'm talking real children's shows. I'm talking mums bringing their kids in pushes and so on. So Andy and the Odd Sox was in Sebi this year. So we do those. We also get the bands that are not past their prime. That's a really bad thing to say, but who were at one stage drawing full houses all over the country, and like everybody, they get older. And there's a new group coming through. There's always going to be a new group replacing the group before, because the kids of the new kids want something of theirs that is different from what other people went to. So we find that we're getting a lot of people who have been great in their day, but are now still doing tours, and they're doing good business. They're still pulling at 1,200 to 1,500 people. And that, you know, the fees today, as you know, for ticketing is up around the $100 to $150 for copy bands. But they're making a living on it, and they're very good. And they have their very strong fans. And we get some very powerful audiences when those bands go through. We've got one little situation which is most unusual. We've got two Elvis singers within 5 weeks of each other.
0: But the demand is there. Is there for an Elvis impersonator?
3: Well, we've got something like 1,500 or 1,600 seats of the 2,000 sold for the first impersonator. But he's let the word get out that this is his last concert now. Whether it is or not is another issue. But he's saying that. So within 5 weeks, there's another Elvis person, and he's already sold 800, 900 seats. So there is a demand.
0: Yes, talking something about the demand for Elvis even this many years on. Bob Lotz here, the co-manager of the Theberton Theatre. So I know Cold Chisel played there a lot. Was that in their very early days?
3: Yeah, I could go on a lot about this, but I owned an organisation called Central Booking Agency, and you didn't work in Adelaide unless you worked through Central Booking Agency, and as such we managed Farnham and other people, Zoot, and other bands in Adelaide, and Barnsley used to play down at the seaside and smash up drum kits and the rooms that they were staying in and so on. But he now is one of our greatest fans. He came over for our 90th birthday at his own cost, and I'm sure he'll be here for our 100th birthday. What I haven't gotten into is who started the theatre in the first instance of this range of theatre this time. It was Michael Gudinski, who everybody knows in Australia, Michael Chugg, who everybody should know in Australia from Sydney, and the guy from Jan Sound System. And Dame Ruby Litchfield was on the board in the early days. Robbie was put on the board. So we've had quite a mixture and a lot of very helpful people that got Thebe highly respected in its early years.
0: Now, Bob, some of the other people I wanted to note, I know you had Nirvana there, and this is kind of famous in Nirvana history, is that they'd booked to tour Australia kind of just before they went absolutely huge. And so they were playing they played Theberton at that time, didn't they?
3: They did, but they were back booked to play in another theatre and were unable to. And so they came to Sebi. Well, my God, you've only got to mention that name and everybody goes weak at the knees. And there are Nirvana lookalikes and so on. And it is one of our greatest claims that Nirvana played Sebi Theatre.
0: So that was 1992, I think.
3: Yeah.
0: So who else can we talk about? The Sex Pistols. Tell us about the Sex Pistols.
3: Well, I wasn't there for the Sex Pistols. I know this is going to sound a bit weird, but we've got an area which we call our museum area, and on the roof are the names of all the people that have played at Savvy Theatre, and there's well over 150 names down there, and they range from shows like Boyzone Macbeth through to, as you say, the Sex Pistols, through to one of the world's greatest bands of all times, who started Green Day. And they played at Savvy, but we remember them because one of the members of the band crapped on the stage.
0: Oh, what?
3: I mean, we have had them all. Now, if Green Day came today, they'd be so, so bloody appropriate. But in those early days, they weren't appropriate.
0: Was that part of their stage gig? It wasn't an unfortunate case of diarrhea?
3: No. That's what they did. And a lot of bands in those days, there was a band, I think might have been Crash, that bit the neck off of a chicken on stage. And then there's another lady whose name I won't mention, but she showed all that sat on the front of the stage, opened her legs and showed all of her private parts and asked everybody to come up and tickle her. So, I mean, I don't think we're unusual, but I think that's what theatre, music, entertainment can bring to the mix at times.
0: Absolutely terrible behaviour, Bob. That's what it's bringing. Now, I think I need to ask you about Jethro Tull and Joe Cocker before I let you go. Tell me about them.
3: Well, both, again, famous bands that were either, in some cases, unable to play in the bigger venues, and they're not that many bigger venues. The Entertainment Centre, which is a 8,000 to 10,000 seat venue in Adelaide, is a very good venue, but it is only 8,000 to 10,000, and it's government run. It's not run as well as we run. None of them are, but I would say that. So there were issues where if there was a lot of basketball going on or other things that play at the entertainment centre or a circus. I mean, I did all Edgeley's and Dainties and work as a local rep for many, many years. And if we had a circus on in town that was playing in at the entertainment centre, that could be 4 weeks every night. So when bands would come to Adelaide, they couldn't necessarily go to the venue they wanted to. So some of those bands, like Jethro Tull, would come to Savvy because they were set for Adelaide. They had their tours set out to do the whole of Australia. And so we got a number of those really top bands over the years that might have played elsewhere. And Jethro Tull was certainly one of them, absolutely.
0: And just looking at what you've got coming up for the rest of the year, I see you've got Suzanne Vega, you've got Don McLean, you've got Joe Jackson coming in February next year. So, yeah, along with all of those Elvis impersonators.
3: Yes. and there's we get a lot of comics. We have constantly got top-quality comics coming into Savvy Theatre at any one time.
0: Bob, thank you so much for joining Nightlife tonight to give us just, a bit of a taste of some of the stories and the history of the Theberton Theatre.
3: Well, it's a very much an area of importance in South Australia. When people were trying to get the road through South Road, they talked about knocking Savvy down. Both governments, Labor and Liberal, said you can't do that. In fact, we were told that if people tried to get rid of Savvy, they would lose the elections. So I don't know that that's true, but it does say a lot about the position that Savvy holds in this town.
0: And Bob, you've had an incredible history in it. Thanks again for being here.
3: A pleasure.
0: There's Bob Lott. Bob has been the co-manager of the Theberton Theatre since 1979. He's the managing director there.
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0: Someone's saying Hoadley's Battle of the Bands had amazing bands. Yes, they did that at Theberton Theatre. Chris says In Excess played there on the Swing Tour. George, memories of the theatre. In the late 90s, I saw the Tokyo Shock Boys there. Compliance with OH&S guidelines wasn't a priority. They would routinely engage in igniting farts, snorting milk through the nose till it ran from their eyes as tears, and applying extreme and unnatural forces to their genitalia. It was truly shocking. I too, George, saw the Tokyo Shock Boys. I'm sure they toured around the country and a lot of people remember them. When I saw your SMS, I very much remembered how shocking they were, hence the name. Thank you for all of your memories of the Theberton Theatre. Ashwin Sekhar, hello.
4: Hey, Susan. I used to watch the Tokyo Shock Boys as well, and I dreamed of having the confidence to set fire to myself because there was so much money in that ability, but I just didn't have
0: just
4: the guts to do it.
0: Just master it.
4: Yeah, exactly. So, no, always too scared for that kind of lifestyle.
0: All right. Now, you are heading to Paris tonight.
4: Yeah, so we are heading over to Paris. Oliver, our Paris correspondent, is joining us to talk about how to find a good tour guide. Is it knowledge, humour, taking you off the beaten track, because there's some really good travel experiences if you can get off the beaten track. So we'll find out how to find a good tour
0: guide. Have you had a tour guide you really remember?
4: Yeah, I think Iceland, there was a guy driving us around in a van. He just had good jokes. I can't remember them, but he had good Iceland jokes, very self-deprecating Icelandic jokes. And I think it felt like the Australia of the North, the sense of humour up there.
0: I had a guy in Scotland who was so good. He would do what we liked. Like, he would drive past a sign to, I think, Scotland's tallest hedge, and he went, oh, should we go? And we'd all go, yeah. And he went, okay, let's do it. And every morning we had to practice saying Hochkai to everything. It was
4: what does that mean? Yes, Hochkai.
0: Yeah.
4: Oh, yeah, I love it.
0: Hochkai, yeah.
4: Oh, Hochkai, I like that.
0: Yeah.
4: It's saying yes to life, but in Scottish. I like that. Yeah. He sounds very go with the flow. So, yeah, we'll talk about tour guides. And then we've got a travel writer. There's a travel awards, the Ned Kelly Awards. Sorry, a crime writing awards, the Ned Kelly Awards, which is all about Australia's best crime writing. So it seems to be something the country is obsessed with. So we'll talk about the best crime writing, fiction and nonfiction. And then I've got a music special devoted to buttoned up artists, think Cliff Richard, and buttoned down artists, the Rolling Stones, Billie Eilish. They both make beautiful music. Let's see how.
0: I'm unclear what you mean.
4: But
0: do
4: I like
0: you mean
4: a vanilla
0: proper versus
4: yes?
0: Okay.
4: Yes. Edgy versus
0: decadent.
4: Yeah, yeah. Okay. Edgy versus vanilla, if you like.
0: You calling Cliff Richard vanilla?
4: No, I didn't want to use the wrong adjectives. I'll think of better ones by the time the segment rolls around.
0: Buttoned up, buttoned down. Okay. Yeah. Nice. Thank you, Ashwin.
4: Thanks.
0: There's Ashwin Sekhar. Thank you so much for your company tonight and all your kind words. Very much appreciate it. A great big thank you to the wonderful Freya as well. Let's reconvene.
5: ABC News. Hello, I'm Simon Lauder. One Nation has won the Secret Harbour state by-election in Perth South in a major breakthrough for Pauline Hanson's party. Here's Frances Du.
6: Gym owner Luke Hurtigan is set to become One Nation's first representative in Western Australia's lower house. The by-election was triggered by the resignation of former Labor Cabinet Minister Paul Papalia, who held the seat on an 11.5% margin. But on the latest count, One Nation's primary vote is around 39%. Labor is second on about 24%, down more than 20 percentage points compared to the 2025 state election. Mr. Hurtigan is expected to win the seat once preferences are distributed.
5: One Nation has unveiled several candidates for the state election in Victoria. Hundreds of people have attended the fundraiser in the Wimmera region in the state's northwest last night, hearing speeches from Senator Pauline Hanson, Barnaby Joyce and Victorian State Leader Warren Pickering. Mr. Pickering says the party will contest every seat at November's state election.
7: We aim to take Victoria back and put it in the hands of the people that built it. That's you guys. We cannot continue to vote the same way and expect a different outcome.
5: Heavy rain and fog is hampering rescue work after the devastating flash floods that tore through border areas of Nepal and Tibet. About 3,000 people are missing, with more than 670 bodies found so far. Save the Children's country director for Interpol, Tara Chetri, says her team reached the affected areas within 12 hours.
8: We are delivering immediate humanitarian assistance that has started from the first day. We've already reached around 2,500 people, including more than 1,000 children, with essential relief items for families who've lost homes and belongings, and we are focusing on child protection.
5: An Australian woman missing after the devastating floods along the Nepal-Tibet border has been found safe and well. Jono Wakeley reports.
9: Cara Severino was found after maintaining contact with Australian consular officials who coordinated her location and travelled by four-wheel drive from Kathmandu to reach an accessible part of a trekking route. The 26-year-old from Sydney is now being taken to a safe location while her family has been notified. Foreign Minister Penny Wong spoke to Ms. Severino, who expressed her gratitude to Australian authorities. Senator Wong describes it as a rare piece of positive news amid a disaster that has brought immense loss and uncertainty. Senator Wong says there are still grave concerns for the 41 Australians who remain unaccounted for.
5: Dozens of masked Israeli settler militants have attacked homes surrounding the occupied West Bank village of Kusra. Witnesses say the settlers surrounded a Palestinian home, throwing stones while seven Palestinians were trapped inside. One of those trapped says the Israeli military fired tear gas into the home and detained the residents inside while letting him go, but did not detain any of the settlers. The Israeli military says its forces responded to remove rioters and protect the residents inside the home. It comes after a siege by settlers in the area earlier this month, which drew an international outcry. Ukrainian President Volodymyr Zelensky says a depot that was struck in a Russian airstrike overnight stored shells, drones and other munitions. 37 people died and dozens were injured in the ensuing series of explosions. Around 50 houses were damaged and hundreds were evacuated. Mr. Zelensky says he's ordered an investigation.
10: It's a horrific situation, and the negligence of those who stored explosives right next to people is appalling. There is extensive damage. The community leader died while assisting with the rescue operation. My condolences go out to all the families and loved ones.
5: Back home, and a man has died after crashing his car into a parked car in the Sydney suburb of Artarmon. The New South Wales Police says the accident happened on Reserve Road about midnight. Paramedics treated the 45-year-old driver, but he died at the scene. The NRL's top eight teams are now set after the North Queensland Cowboys defeated the West Tigers 24-10 in Townsville. Brett Sprigg reports.
11: The Cowboys' 13th win of the season is enough to see them punch their ticket through to a finals campaign for a third time under coach Todd Payton. This win was marred by handling errors, and they had to overcome a 10-8 deficit at halftime to score 16 straight points after the break. Two tries to Tom Chester, the highlight for the home side. Early out, the Dolphins upset the Roosters 26-12 at the Sydney Football Stadium. The loss further soured by an ankle injury to halfback Sam Walker. And on the Gold Coast, South Sydney beat the Titans 42-22. Brett Sprigg, ABC Sport.
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4: Good morning. Welcome to ABC Radio Overnights. This is the plan. If we stay together for the next 4 hours, why don't I work in reverse in case some of you are planning on falling asleep in the next half an hour or so? This is the plan if you can stick till the end. The last hour of the program, the story of dingoes. Where do they come from? Do we really know? What's the behavioural habits? Maybe some of the secrets of the dingoes that are yet to be revealed. We have a dingo expert on, so if you have any dingo questions, you can stick around for that. In the third hour, I've got a music special devoted to... I'm really struggling with what to name this. I thought buttoned up versus buttoned down, maybe vanilla versus cayenne pepper, mainstream versus edgy. There's something to it, but I think you get the concept that some musicians are naturally edgy and experimental on the outer, and some are very much on the inner. They both produce beautiful music, and I'd love to celebrate the contributions of both types of musicians. So you've got your Cliff Richards, You've got your Rolling Stones. You've got Billie Eilish, a variety of musicians who are either quite clean or quite edgy. And let's explore their musical contributions in the third. Oh, Stu suggested calm versus chaotic. That is it. If you have an idea of how to name that music segment, could you help me do my job? Oh, we'll find out. That's in the third hour anyway. What is it? Let's find out. In the second hour, though, after the quiz, we'll talk about two things. One is the Australian Crime Writing Awards, more popularly known as the Ned Kelly Awards, the biggest crime writing awards, are on. So we'll introduce you to the new works of crime fiction and non-fiction that are out there. It's a very interesting genre. It definitely appeals to many of you listening. It brings me down, crime, so I don't read too much of it, but it's very popular. And it seems to attract people who are first-time writers, because even if you're a cricket writer, Gideon Hay is in there, Jane Caro from PR, you can come into crime writing and it's got built-in tragedy and strength in the plot already. So it seems to attract people from many different worlds. So we'll look at crime writing and we'll take you to Paris and explain how to find a good tour guide. So it's quite a varied show coming up, but we always begin with a quiz, which is really just a bit of fun. It's your chance to learn

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And you can also win the ABC Radio Overnight's Fridge Magnet. It's on the line for the winner. Everyone who answers correctly gets 1 point. It's up to 2 points per person. Basic rules. So everyone who answers is in the draw to win. And you can call in now on 1300 800 222 to play along. 1300 800 222. Or you can text 0437 774 774. A quick forecast for you later today. Brisbane, you will have 25 degrees at peak, partly cloudy. Sydney, 21 and mostly sunny. Melbourne, 16, partly cloudy. Canberra, 20 degrees and sunny. Hobart, 18 degrees, mostly sunny. Darwin, 34 and sunny. Adelaide, 19, mostly sunny today. And Perth, 25 degrees, mostly sunny. Someone suggested sweet and spicy. That's nice. No one gets insulted because everyone wants to be sweet or spicy. That's a kinder delineation. I've got one line free if you'd like to play the quiz, 1300 800 222. And we'll begin after this.

0: 1973, the Dingoes did come out. So, yeah, some good music trivia already coming out in the text line. Let us play the quiz. Just the lines are busy, unfortunately, but they will clear up. I just don't want you to get an engaged tone if you call right now. They will clear up. But keep this number aside, 1300 800 222, to play during the hour. Justin joins us from Frankston. Hi, Justin. Justin, how are you today?
1: Yeah, I'm doing a lot better now.
0: Oh, good, good. It's a brighter day. Where are you? Frankston, Melbourne. I was looking at it. It's looking a bit chilly there. 16 tomorrow. You're rugging up for the Melbourne last shred of winter?
1: Yeah, well, I actually went out fishing today and, you know, I did not catch anything. And, you know, it was just way too cold to, you know, sit out there and wait for the fish.
0: No, just caught a cold, unfortunately. Well, let's see if we can put you on the board with a question tonight, Justin. Here it is. What Indian bread is cooked in a tandoor oven?
1: Would that be naan?
0: It is naan. Naan bread. And I have to pronounce it tandoor in case anyone Indian is listening. They try to correct me on my pronunciation. So, yes, it is naan for 1 point, Justin. Your second question. Which band wrote the song Paint It Black?
1: Oh, that would be the, Paint It Black would be Seven Nations Army, I think.
0: It is not Seven Nations Army, unfortunately, Justin. We'll see if someone else knows, but still 1 point for you tonight.
1: Thanks, man. And just before I go, I just want to say hello to Trev, who won the overnight quiz last night.
0: It was Trev from Croydon Park, wasn't it, last night?
1: Yes. And hello to all the Queenslanders up there, because I know they'll be proud of the Cowboys winning last night.
0: Yeah. Not a bad day, Justin. Thanks for calling. Yeah.
1: Thanks, man.
0: Who sang Paint It Black? That's the question before us. No. Okay. Maria, you are correct with that. Here's another suggestion for our song segment in hour three. How about conventional versus different? I like that. And a group that fits the bill is Alan Parsons Project, Games People Play. That's from David. Have you discovered Midnight Mystery Club yet? No. That's David in Adelaide. Okay, that is a good suggestion, conventional versus different. People like alliteration, though, don't they? Wonder if there's a twist on that. That's where Naughty But Nice came in. Sweet and Spicy. I think that was someone's suggestion so far that's coming. Peter's joined us from Sydney. Hi, Peter.
2: Hi. Feels a bit sad for Justin there.
0: Yeah, it's been a sad day. Well,
2: not only did he not catch any fish, he didn't catch any answers.
0: No, oh,
2: he
0: no.
2: He almost grabbed hold of the right answer as it slipped away from his hook.
0: He got naan bread. He got naan.
2: Yeah, but he went for the roll. Oh, I don't know.
0: Yeah.
2: Sam from Harvey would know this one. It's the Rolling Stones.
0: It is. It is the Rolling Stones. It's a.
2: And if I can, I remember having been in Java.
0: Yeah.
2: And seeing many, many, many, many, many, many, many Javanese dogs who all look the same.
0: Yes.
2: And being told very assuredly by Macassans and other people who we met on the west, on the south coast of Java, that that's where the dingoes came from. But I don't know if that's right or not.
0: So the Macassans brought them over. They didn't make them swim over. They brought them over on boats.
2: I don't know. We didn't go into that level of detail.
0: No. Maybe they made them swim next to the boat.
2: It's like a folk story that could well be true. Don't know that, you know, more than one person said, oh, yes, you've got dingoes in Australia.
0: Yeah.
2: They originally came, they're different now, but they originally came from here. So.
0: And I wonder if that's the case, whether they started a bit domesticated and then they went wild later. So their behaviour is very different to the original dingo. Maybe the original dingo was more like a little Labrador hanging out with us.
2: Well, I only know that the dogs in Java, and they're in Bali as well, but we noticed a lot of them in Java.
0: Mm.
2: We're mostly in Java. They all look like they had the same mother.
0: Yeah. Purebred? They're a purebred dog, maybe.
2: And it's probably because there are no other dogs brought onto the island. So,
0: very good.
2: I was just you brought that up at the beginning, and
0: we need to figure out the dingo. We'll do that in the last hour of the program. So you've got 1 point, Peter, for Paint It Black by the Rolling Stones. Your second question, and now you have studied some Greek,
2: oh dear.
0: So you might be onto this, but.

0: will help us all. Aristotle said, if you want to persuade someone to do something, if you want to persuade well and argue well, you should use logos, ethos, and pathos. Logos is using logical arguments.
1: Yeah, well, it's using words.
0: Words.
1: Literally.
0: The rational side of the things. Ethos is using your own authority and expertise. What is pathos when it comes to persuading people?
1: Pathos would be like appealing to their affection or to their enjoyment or something like that. I'm making that up because I'm not really sure.
0: Tell me a bit more about how you're very close. Affection. Tell me what you mean by affection.
1: Making them feel like they want to agree with you.
0: Yeah, I think that's it's feeling. It's feeling and emotion.
1: Yeah.
0: Rather than data and facts. So
1: that's where we get pathetic from and empathetic and
0: So you've got to mix the three. You've got to mix a bit of feeling, fact, and authority to be persuasive.
1: Yeah, but logos is the Greek word for word.
0: The word, yeah. That was the one the Christians picked up on, don't you? God is the word.
1: Yeah, the word. Logos. Oh, logos in Greek.
0: Yeah. But God is also...
1: You can ask me, the origin of helicopter or something like
0: no,
1: that.
0: No helicopter questions tonight. Okay, so that is one question.
1: That's two.
0: Sorry, two questions, yeah. Because you finished off paint it black. That's two for you tonight, Peter.
1: Thank you.
0: That is 2 points. Janie says, I vote for sweet and spicy. That's locking in as our favourite today. My music teacher told me he had a dream about Ella Hooper singing that song. Okay, well, that's a Killing Heidi song. All right. Okay, there's a couple of good text messages coming in. Sometimes I have to read them fully before reading them to you as well. Trev's just been taken off the line. Stuart's suddenly talking to Trev from Surfers Paradise. I will come back to Trev. I think he's dropped out. Who knows? Maybe something else. Maybe a situation has happened with 99. Maybe 99 spilled the food over. Hopefully Trev is okay. In the meantime, Karen joins us from Altona Meadows. Hi, Karen.
2: Hello. I've got an idea for an hour of song.
0: Yeah.
2: Personally, I like gospel music. Like it's a huge industry at the moment in the Christian music. But a lot of people might not know the song. So songs that have been on the charts and that with a hidden moral meaning, maybe Blowing in the Wind, Where Have All the Flowers Gone, with a meaning.
0: Karen, I do like that secret meanings, hidden meanings in songs. I think that is there's some really good depth to that because, like, White a Shade of Pale. But there's every song, every artist uses poetry in their songwriting, so there'll be some cool little hidden meanings in songs, some secret symbols for sure.
2: Yeah.
0: Okay, I'll keep that aside. I like that one. But your question then for tonight is, where did Albert Einstein live before moving to the United States?
2: I wonder where he lived. Italy?
0: Not Italy, unfortunately, Karen. Sorry for the question, but I like your suggestion for the music special.
2: All right, thank you.
0: Thanks for calling in. This is a question. Where did Albert live before he took his genius over to the US? Helen joins us from Healesville. Hi, Helen.
3: Good morning, Ashwin. How are you?
0: I'm good. How's your day today?
3: Good, I've been enjoying the footy. It's been exciting ending.
0: Oh, now Cowboys. Who are you watching?
3: The footy.
0: Oh, yeah, which code? Oh, now I'm watching the quiz.
3: AFL.
0: Oh, AFL. I'm watching at the moment, it's league on the screen, Tigers and the Cowboys, North Queensland.
3: All right.
0: Yeah, because, but you're from Victoria, so when you say footy, that automatically means AFL, doesn't it?
3: Usually.
0: Yeah, I like it.
3: I think the NFL's getting a lot more popular.
0: The rugby NRL.
3: NRL, sorry. They're showing it on telly more.
0: They are. They're all competing as to who is really called footy in this country. So another debate will spark up on the line. Okay, Helen, where did Albert Einstein live before moving to the US?
3: I know he was a post here. I think Germany.
0: Germany is right for 1 point. Second question. What is the only country in South America whose official language is Dutch?
3: I'll try Peru.
0: It's not Peru, but not a bad guess, Helen. Thanks for calling.
3: Thank you. Have a good night.
0: Bye, Helen. Who is it? Who speaks Dutch?

0: So that's quite a tricky question, I think. We don't talk about this country very often. Ray joins us from Perth. Hi, Ray.
1: Hi, how you going there?
0: Good, Ray. How about you?
1: Well, we're still on the telly, trying.
0: Sorry, on the telly as what?
1: I'm driving, so I'm not on the telly.
0: Oh, you are driving. You're doing a love ride for someone. You're on the way to pick somebody up?
1: No, I'll have them at the airport waiting.
0: Oh, good. Okay, well, that's a chilled place to wait. Hopefully it's a long fare to bring someone in. So what do you reckon, Ray? What's the only country in South America whose official language is Dutch?
1: Suriname.
0: Suriname is correct for 1 point. Your second question. Released in 1989, who sang the song Wicked Game?
1: No, you got me there, sorry.
0: That's okay. I mean, Suriname, I thought, was even harder. So you've got some interesting, quirky knowledge, Ray, but let's chat another night.
1: Okay, thanks.
0: Thank you. Suriname, someone has, without their name, guessed it correctly in the text message line, as has Maria as well. Kitty from Ballina says, England, was that about the football codes? Not sure what England might... Oh, was that the South America question? What's their South American territory? The Falkland Islands. It is not the Falkland Islands. It is... Oh, Trev's joined from Surfers Paradise, just playing for fun tonight. Hi, Trev.
2: Oh, wow, excellent.
0: You dropped out before. There's no emergency with 99, was there?
2: Oh, look, well, it's a short story. I ran out of drinks in the bar I was in. I went into the bar to order a drink. Somebody settled over to the dog. I bumped my phone and hung up.
0: Oh, that's a lot of drama for a five-minute period. So is the dog with you at the bar? You take the dog everywhere.
2: 99 is here now. Say, roll, roll, roll. Dog, roll, roll, roll. No. She's a mess.
0: Had too many to drink tonight.
2: Well, I have.
0: Oranges. Okay, let's get you on the board, Trev. Released in 1989, who sang the song Wicked Game?
2: That's the bloke in the singlet. Wicked Game. I don't know his name.
0: Oh. Trev, while you're answering, it's so noisy there. Is there a quiet part of that? Is there a like a library? Is there a no conversation section of the bar?
2: Look, a group of people just left the pub and walked by, and because of drunk people, they need to raise their voices so people will think they're smart.
0: That's
2: but
0: true.
2: But it just makes them look like a pack of complete idiots.
0: I get you. Okay, now it's quiet now. So, yeah, who's the artist, the singlet guy you were talking about, released in 89, who sang Wicked Game?
2: I'm sorry if you asked me when my brain was working better, but it's a guy in the singlet, you know, like every woman loved it. It's a wicked guy, you know.
0: Yeah,
2: you know
0: the song, just not, it could be, there's lots of guys in singlets. It could be The Rock, it could be Jimmy Barnes.
2: Oh,
0: but
2: no, it wasn't The Rock. I heard him sing and he was average.
0: He was. No, it's not The Rock. Trev, let's chat another night.
2: Good night.
0: Good night. Okay. Ashwin, actually, Albert Einstein moved first from Germany to England before moving to the USA. It was the British who got Einstein out of Germany and hid him near Oxford. Oh, that's a good correction. Interesting. Out of Oxford. I mean, why didn't you just stay in Oxford? This great university over there. He could have contributed to the UK's nuclear program. But no, he wanted the big smoke. Adam James has joined us from Hobart. Hi, Adam. Adam James.
3: Hi.
0: Now, you can pass on this question if you like. It's a song about, well, who released in 1989 this song called Wicked Game?
3: I think that was Chris Isaak.
0: It was Chris Isaak. Yeah, is correct. Your second question, what tiny structures at between 5 and 10 micrometres in diameter are the smallest blood vessels in the human body? What are they called?
3: I'm sorry, can you just read that? I apologise.
0: No,
3: read that one small, please.
0: It's a long question.
3: Without any insertions.
0: Okay, what tiny structures are at between 5 and 10 micrometres in diameter, the smallest blood vessels in the human body?
3: Micrometres, capillaries.
0: Yes, that is right. That's 2 points for you tonight. Thank you for calling.
3: Thank you. Thank you.
0: Yeah, we've had a couple of questions, a couple of answers for Chris Isaak in the text message line. Yeah, not a bad artist. He'd be spicy, would he, rather than sweet? I think he had a spicy element to it. Sometimes the pop musicians can be quite spicy. There's even spicy boy bands. I would say NSYNC was a bit spicy and Westlife a bit sweet. So this labelling system we have applies to everyone, but we'll explore it in the third hour of the program. According to the historical firm Young Einstein, Einstein came from Tasmania. Well, that's another explanation. We don't know John of Coburg, if that's also a possibility. Lincoln joins from Gippsland. Hello, Lincoln.
4: Hi, Ash. How are you going?
0: I'm good. Have you had a fun day today?
4: Yeah.
0: Lincoln, yeah, your line's just a bit funny. You're talking to me normally, aren't you, on the phone, not on speaker?
4: Now it's okay, Ash.
0: Now it's okay, yeah, now it's great. Okay, I'll put to you your question. Who is the only member of One Direction to win a Grammy?
4: Oh, One Direction. Oh, Ash, no idea. But before I go, Ash.
0: Yeah?
4: You're talking about dingoes?
0: Yes, the story of the dingo, yeah.
4: Yeah, they said when the Wonderland existed.
0: Yeah.
4: It, when all the countries were joined, the dingoes crossed over on the landmass.
0: Ah.
4: Then the plates shifted, tectonic plates.
0: Yeah.
4: So the dingoes were left from Java, like the other bloke was talking about.
0: Now, my only question about that is, Gondwanaland was there 65, many millions of years ago. Are the dingoes that old, or did they come later? Did they cross a land bridge from Asia when the sea levels were a bit lower and you could walk across?
4: It could have been that, the land bridge, yeah, but they definitely walked to Australia.
0: Definitely walked, yeah. I think because after when the last ice age melted, so 12,000 years ago the ice melts, before that, during the ice age, you probably could have walked across from Asia. So even if they, maybe 12, 15,000 years ago, maybe. We don't know the story. So we'll find out from our dingo expert, Lincoln. So thanks for calling tonight.
4: Thanks, Ash. Take care, mate.
0: The story of the dingo. The other option is they were brought over by fishermen and women from the Macassans or other migrations, other migratory groups into Australia, brought the dingo along, and the dingo came along for the ride, for the good food, the good tucker. Bob has called in from Greenacre. Hi, Bob.
3: Good morning, Ashwin. I thought it was a fascinating story. My wife was a psych nurse and she became a bit unwell, had to go to a particular hospital, and she was sharing a room with a lady who was Albert Einstein's granddaughter.
0: Oh, wow. What did she share, any insights? Did the granddaughter reveal anything about Einstein?
3: Yes. She said the Einstein family once... he'd worked on the atomic bomb and it actually happened and worked, got very upset, and he left America and went to South Africa. This is before apartheid.
0: Yeah.
3: And then the families in South Africa that became apartheid took over and they decided to leave, and a lot of their relatives, the Einstein's relatives, live in Australia now. This lady was...
0: Wow.
3: School principal of an exclusive Jewish girls' high school in Bondi Junction.
0: I was wondering if the atomic bomb had troubled Einstein, because he used to write letters to Gandhi. He seemed to have a spiritual side. So I was wondering if that bomb had troubled him, and it seems like it did.
3: That's what the lady said anyway. Yeah.
0: And I can imagine, you know, people promise us, oh, don't worry about AI. It's going to be this fantastic innovation. It's going to make everyone's life better. Well, they maybe said that about atomic energy, but it was an incredible advancement in science, but it got into the hands of people who do not mean well, so it turned very destructive. So maybe that's the danger with AI. Well, same with the atomic technology.
3: I'm a life member of the Maritime Union and having a very big fight with AI at the moment.
0: You're trying to keep it out?
3: Yes.
0: Mm. Yeah, it's hard to fight that war because it seems to be coming in everywhere.
3: It's a forlorn hope, I think, but I fight the good fight still.
0: Bob, let's see. We don't have a fight question for you. I'm not sure if this is in your wheelhouse, though. It's a One Direction question. Who was the only member of One Direction to win a Grammy?
3: Let's see. I can't even think of something clever to say.
0: That's okay. Let's chat another night, but it's nice to hear from you.
3: Thanks, mate. Cheers.
0: Thank you. Sam in Hobart, you are correct. Oh, chipper with some controversy. The only good boy bands were the Beatles and the Beach Boys. Interesting. Can you be a boy band if you play the instruments and you go to Rishikesh on a spiritual retreat? I don't know. There should be some disqualifying criteria. Things that Westlife probably never did. So the Beatles as a boy band, that is some spice. That's spicy. We could categorize your text messages as spicy and sweet and other adjectives sometimes. Tessa has called in from DY. Hi, Tessa.
5: Hi, sir.
0: Tessa, we are... Oh, you can pass on this if you like. It's what is the... Or who is the only member of One Direction to win a Grammy?
5: Yes, I'll pass.
0: Okay. I'll pass you on that one. Your question then, who won the first season of American Idol?
5: American Idol. Lambert.
0: Who was that?
5: Lambert.
0: No, that's not the answer tonight, Tessa. So let's speak another night.
5: Okay.
0: Thank you for calling in. Yeah, that's a couple of music questions in a row. Who did win an American Idol? It's a few years ago now. April's joined us from the Northern Beaches. Hi, April.
6: Good evening, Ashwin.
0: April, did you used to watch a lot of these TV reality music shows back in the day?
6: No.
0: Well, this might not be your favourite question then. It's who won...
6: Oh, can I go to the past one? Because I think I know the answer.
0: Oh, yes. So that was... Who was the only member of One Direction?
6: The One Direction one.
0: Win a Grammy, yeah.
6: Yeah, I think it's got to be Harry Styles because I think he's won it a few times, hasn't he?
0: It is, yeah. I don't know anymore. It's Zayn Malik. I'm not sure who the other two were, but, yeah, it is Harry Styles for the Grammy.
6: Yeah, no, he's great, really great. I do like him.
0: Yeah, he's carved out a good solo career. So were you going to say something?
6: Have we got time quickly? I heard something about dogs and I was going to tell you a story about dogs. You know how you converted my cat to a dog last night?
0: Oh, I did, yeah.
6: I picked her up today. I went to a cat show and she's a Burmese and the Burmese are called dog cats or cat dogs, the dogs of the cat world, because when you call them, they come running and you can throw things and they fetch it and they bring it back.
0: I love that. Why? I wonder where they develop that fetching power. Maybe they're just charming us.
6: It's part of their personality. They're quite famous for it, and you can take them for walks on leads and things.
0: Can they pick up the paper from the letterbox?
6: Not quite. They only have a little mouth.
0: Oh, little
6: they
0: mouse,
6: pick up
0: yeah.
6: a little toy mouse and bring it to you, and then tap your feet if you don't throw it. They don't put the claws out. They just tap your ankles. It's like, throw it for me, and then I'll bring it back again.
0: Oh, that's lovely. That cute little mouse. They could pick up a marketing flyer, though, from the letterbox, like a piece of junk mail.
6: No, she doesn't go outside unless she's on a harness.
0: Oh, that's good. No, that's good. Mm. Okay, so let's see. You've got your cat. We don't have a cat question, though. It is, who won the first season of American Idol?
6: I don't watch American Idol. I have no idea. Honestly, I couldn't even guess. I knew Chris Isaak because I was in the audience with Richard Glover's Thank God It's Friday, and he used to have guest people in, and Chris Isaak came in and sang. Oh, he's beautiful.
0: Yeah, I'm really good, Sam. Quite a dreamy sound, wasn't it? Quite artful pop music. You feel a bit smart listening to Chris Isaak.
6: And it was from a movie which was really quite scary, actually. Mm. It was The Crying Game. It was a very good psychological thriller.
0: Ah. No, I don't. Haven't seen that yet. This is a early 2000s question, and if you didn't watch American Idol, it's going to go over.
6: No. Can I tell you quickly, Ashwin? I know you're probably going to go on rapid fire or something soon, but when I was in Kerala, the little town where the retreat is, there are lots of stray dogs, and they go onto the beach, you know, the Arabian Sea.
0: Yeah.
6: Dogs, and they have puppies, and some of the dogs died of starvation and whatever, and the puppies. But there's an English woman there who I'm going to meet next year who she lives there now, and she started a thing. She bought a property and she looks after all the stray dogs and takes them all in. They're all tame. They can pick them up and just catch them, takes them to the vet and they get sterilised, and then people make donations for food and also for the vet fees and stuff.

0: I have
1: and heard, they all look like they came from one dog.
0: One dog. They seemed like a very purebred dog. Peter said the same thing as well, but that also sounds like a nice retirement. If you don't want to move to Bali or Thailand, you can move to Kerala and just have a life by the sea as well.
1: Yeah. Anyway, good night. I'll let someone else answer that question, but thank you. At least I got one. I got the Harry Styles
0: one. You got Harry on the board. Thank you.
1: Yeah. Okay.
0: Okay, we have had an update, a conversation that is going on the text line about the dingoes. He's wrong about the language. That was me that was suggesting it as a possibility. Dingoes were semi-domesticated and came with great, amazing sailors in dugout outrigger boats. As a sailor myself, I love this part of ancient history. They're still the same people in Vanuatu that build outrigger dugouts from oral skills passed down. I've seen it in person, how outrigger dugout sailing skills are built. It's amazing. Yeah, I mean, that makes more logical sense rather than making them swim or wait till the ice melt. Just traders bringing them along for the ride. I'm sure rats and mice and lots of animals just followed us around the world, and dingoes did the same. If you've just joined, you are listening to ABC Radio Overnights. I'm Ashwin Sedcat, and you are in the middle of a quiz where I ask you a couple of questions, 1 point per person. So really everyone who scores a point can win. Boris has joined us from Glebe. Hi, Boris.
2: G'day, Ashwin.
0: Boris, would you like to pass on this question as to who won the first season of American Idol?
2: Oh, yeah, I don't watch television even.
0: Much better for your mental health. So that will put that as a pass. Your question then, where was the fossilised human ancestor Lucy discovered?
2: I do know this. I think it was in Africa.
0: Yeah, can you give me a country in Africa?
2: It was Kenya, I think.
0: It's not Kenya. It is Africa, though, Boris. Let's speak another night.
2: Okay, see you, mate.
0: See ya. Yes, some of you got that American Idol question correct. Joe from Queen's Park and someone else anonymously. Someone said Katy Perry. No, it wasn't Katy. She's a judge now, I believe, but no, it wasn't Katy Perry. I think she might have had an independent rise to fame outside of the competition system. Tony has joined us from Canberra. Hi, Tony.
3: I'm just imagining. How are you, Ashwin? You're good. A good man.
0: Good.
3: I'm just imagining Judge Katie having a singing session in court a la Judge Judy and ripping shreds off. She's a talented girl, though.
0: She was in a legal fight with a Katy Perry from Australia, so I thought you could go down that angle, singing her argument in court.
3: That's your angle, but it's a nice tangent, mate.
0: Yeah, it's more entertaining, less convincing to the judge. But
3: It'd be a lot prettier than Judge Judy, too, but let's
0: Judge
3: not
0: Judy,
3: go there.
0: Judge Judy, yeah, that was a great show growing up. If you were at university in the early 2000s and you didn't have a course on, you stayed at home and watched Judge Judy.
3: Well, I think Donald Trump's picked up a few hits from her.
0: Telling people off.
3: And didn't he win the first and second and third and 58th edition of American Idol?
0: the one that was hosted at Mar-a-Lago, you mean? No,
3: yes,
0: just being silly.
3: Lots of dodgy guests.
0: Well, that was the thing. He was winning some golf tournaments that were hosted at in his era. Okay, let's move on to a question. There are no Donald Trump questions today, but I do have one, and that is, where was the fossilised human ancestor Lucy discovered?
3: Can I pass on that, please, Ashwin?
0: It's only the second time that it's been attempted, so unfortunately, I think you have to have a go.
3: Okay, well, Donald Trump rears his ugly head post-life, and Lucille Ball discovers him, and it's a great laugh because he's gone.
0: Okay, all right.
3: That's a bit acidic, isn't it?
0: That's very acidic, Tony. I'll just take that as your answer. No, you're not sure tonight?
3: What was that last
0: bit? You're not sure where Lucy was discovered?
3: I'll probably go, that's right.
0: That's it.
3: That's buried in my crazy memory, so.
0: It's there somewhere. Okay, we'll catch up another night.
3: Cheers, Ashwin.
0: Okay, someone else has given me a suggestion for my musical segment tonight. Hello, Ashwin. Great show as usual. Thank you. Some thoughts on artist categories. Front room, back room, front door, back door. Smooth and rough diamond, that's nice. Because everyone still is a diamond in their own way. It's a participation award of diamondry. Who's joined us now? Kim. Kim is called. And hi, Kim.
4: Hi, Hi, how are you going?
0: Good, Kim. Would you like to pass on this question, though, as to where the first fossilised human... Sorry?
4: What one is it? I think I need to pass on it.
0: Yes. Where was the fossilised human ancestor Lucy found?
4: Please.
0: Okay.
4: I'm so sorry.
0: Hard pass on that one.
4: Yeah, definitely like Daisy or something. I have no idea.
0: That's okay. Your question then, which pandemic...
4: Oh, it was Kelly Clarkson.
0: Oh, no, actually, you can go back to the past.
4: Can I go to that one?
0: Yeah, you're allowed to go back to past questions.
4: Well, it's like the first idol American. I hope it was, because that's the only one I know.
0: It is. It was Kelly Clarkson. So that's 1 point for you. Now, I'll take you back to this question. Which pandemic affected a third of the world's population near the end of World War One?
4: Polio.
0: It wasn't polio. That's okay. But something else. Kim, thanks for calling.
4: No worries. Thank you so much. Bye.
0: April, you are correct as well as to where Lucy was first found and Melinda. Charlie, thanks for your kind comments as well. Enjoying the program. I find it really hard when I go back to the past questions to not accidentally give away the answer. So a lot of thought goes on because I've done it a couple of times, but not tonight. Not on my watch. Well, it's usually on my watch that it happens. But David has called us from Canberra. Hi, David.
5: Oh, greetings and salutations.
0: Salutations and greetings to you as well. There was a pandemic, David. It happened at the end of World War One, very widespread. A third of the world's population were affected, in Australia too. Do you know what pandemic it was, what disease it was?
5: Mate, I'm only 58. How do I know? This is the first time I've spoken to you, I wanted to tell you about the land bridge from Europe.
0: You can tell me about that still. If you don't know the answer, give me a quick answer.
5: Oh, no, I'm going to take the fifth on that, a pass. Okay. Can I have another go?
0: No, with the questions, you can only pass after they've been attempted twice, and then we leave the question behind as a pass question.
5: Oh, well, I wanted to answer one of the other questions.
0: Well, we've got one pass question which was answered, which was Kelly Clarkson. Oh, the other past question is, where was the fossilised human ancestor Lucy discovered? Do you know that one?
5: Oh, this is very strange. I think I might.
0: Yeah?
5: And it wasn't in Australia because it's in Europe.
0: Yeah. Oh. I have clarified it was Africa.
5: You see, this is my first time, and I've known three of the questions, and now you're going to go up me. I don't know if it's fair. All right, I'll tell you one thing before I go. The rugby league has been altered by what's his name, Volandis, because he sold the rights to America. What he's trying to do is use NFL rules in it, and that can't be done. I've been refereeing 40 years of the NFL. I refereed San Diego Chargers versus Denver. It's never been done halfway through a season to change a rule about kicking on and off. They don't do that in the NFL. I'm applying to be the NFL rules advisor for the big tournament that's coming up here, and I can't believe the rugby league has gone from the 80s where Parramatta and Canterbury were so dominant, and it's gone into a game that we can't even recognise.
0: David, can I ask you a quick question for people who maybe don't watch rugby league as much? The rule change, can you explain quickly what it is and how that will change the game?
5: Oh, well, the game has gone from the of tough men that used to stand up and fight, and you had a good game if you only got one black eye. It was called Bring Back the Biff in the 80s. And now Andrew can't talk about it, no. Cocaine Johns.
0: No, without saying names of people or anything like that. Let's just focus on the rules. And I'm asking you just a question about the rules. Yeah.
5: The latest rule they've decided on Tuesday was that the team that gets scored against would normally kick the ball to the other team. Now, what they're doing is they're giving the person that has had the try scored against him, he can now have the opportunity to either kick off or receive. Yeah. And that is just... that's not rugby league. My uncle is Michael Cronin. We never played that rule. And, you know, I don't know why... I know why they're doing it. It's to get the Americans interested in rugby league and thus Australians recommended in NFL. But
0: yeah,
5: it's got to stop.
0: It's

0: Yes, because people don't understand the game of rugby league anymore.
1: No. David, I'll just wrap it up there because you make a good point. And just more generally speaking, rule changes in sports, I think, would be a good topic conversation because that's a passionate topic as well. Thanks for calling in, David, as well. We've just got a few more callers before we go to the news, but do call back again, David, as we keep going with the quiz another night. We've got 12 minutes to the news and a few lines free as well. So if you'd like to play, you can call me on 1300 800 222. Many of you are correct as to what that pandemic was after World War One. Shane has called us from Singleton. Hi, Shane.
2: Oh, good morning, Ashwin.
1: Shane, World War One, there was a pandemic that spread around the world at the end. Do you know what it was?
2: Yes, terrible. Wiped out millions.
1: Hmm.
2: We called it the Spanish flu, but I think that was only called that because the Spanish didn't have censorship at the time. Whereas, yeah, I think it started either in the United States or it was in the trenches of World War One, and I know it affected both sides pretty badly, but the Spanish didn't have censorship, so it was in their papers.
1: What an interesting point of view. I didn't realise that as well, because normally we name diseases after their origin country, but the Spanish didn't have censorship at the time. They had to develop it later, obviously, yeah, under Franco. They had to develop sort of censorship skills and things, but they just weren't ready in World War One.
2: No, they weren't in the war, so that, yeah.
1: Interesting. Okay, so there's the Spanish flu. That's 1 point for you. Your second question, Shane, which celebrity was elected mayor of Carmel by the Sea in California? Which celebrity, which actor?
2: Well, I know that one. I'd like to answer that, but I also know Lucy because I've got a daughter, Lucy. I'll do the Clint Eastwood one.
1: Yes, it was Clint Eastwood. Okay, yeah, and I'll leave that Lucy question for someone else if they know it. But, yeah, good general knowledge, Shane. Thanks for calling in tonight.
2: Okay, bye.
1: Bye. Yeah, okay, we've got a few minutes. Where was Lucy from? Shannon has joined us now from Caboolture. Hi, Shannon.
3: Good morning, you patient man. How are you?
1: God. It's spicy and sweet sometimes here on the open line. The
3: rainbows and lorikeets all the time.
1: It is. But it makes it fun. Okay, were you going to tell me something?
3: No, that's okay. No, I'll keep it sweet for you.
1: Keep it sweet. Okay. So would you like to go back to the past question or get a new question?
3: I knew the Kelly Clarkson one straight away. That's the only one I know of that one, that lot. That was the only one I saw. But you gave a hint with the Lucy with Africa. I think it's Ethiopia.
1: It was Ethiopia, yes. Very good. 1 point for that. Lucy, ancient fossil discovered there. Then your new question, Shannon, is what particle in an atom has a positive charge?
3: Oh. Oh, no, you got me. No.
1: Not sure, but you've got one point tonight.
3: Okay, see ya.
1: Thank you, Shannon. Yeah, I think that's all our past questions out the way. We had Kelly Clarkson, Harry Styles, Ethiopia. That might be it. So that's fresh questions only. Jill has called us, first time caller as well. Hi, Jill.
4: Hi, Ashwin. How are you?
1: I'm good, thank you. What keeps you awake at night?
4: Oh, well, I like playing the quizzes.
1: Oh, good. Well, thanks for calling in for the first time on this one. I think the way we work is you have two attempts at a question, everyone, as a group we do. So this one is which particle or what particle in an atom has a positive charge?
4: Well, my science is very rusty, but is it the proton?
1: It is the proton. It's good.
4: Right.
1: I think, okay, so we'll move you to question two. Art Garfunkel initially declined to sing one of Simon and Garfunkel's biggest hits solo. Art Garfunkel initially declined to sing, one of Simon and Garfunkel's biggest hits. He refused to join in. It's probably a better way of putting it. Mm-hmm. Which song was it?
4: The one that comes to mind is Bridge Over Troubled Waters.
1: It is correct. That is
4: oh, good.
1: 2 points, Jill. Thanks for calling in.
4: Okay. Well, it was lovely, and I'll probably call again sometime.
1: That'll be fab. I'll speak to you then.
4: Okay. Thanks, Ashwin. Bye.
1: Bye. Sue from Brisbane says, Ashwin, the caller who just said the NRL has changed the rules are the kickoff is incorrect. This is only being trialled in games where teams cannot make the final eight. That's Sue from Brisbane. Thanks also for clarifying that. Danny joins us from Coffs Harbour. Hi, Danny.
5: Good morning, Ashwin. How are you, sir?
1: Good, Danny. What about you today?
5: Yeah, excellent.
1: Tell me, Danny, in which movie did the song White Christmas make its debut?
5: Oh, gee, White Christmas. The 12 Days of Christmas.
1: Oh, that's a great song as well, but it's not the movie title, unfortunately, Danny, so let's catch up another night.
5: Okay, thanks, Ivan.
1: Thank you. April, you are correct. The Proton, Ballina, Kitty from Ballina, Protons as well. Yep, there's definitely a couple. Most people have more than one. It's just hydrogen, I think, one proton. Everyone else has a plurality of protons. Last caller for the evening, Chris has joined us from St Kilda. Hi, Chris.
6: Hi, Ashwin, how are you?
1: Yeah, good, good, Chris. What about your day? Was it an exciting day?
6: Oh, pretty quiet, thank you.
1: Well, yes. You should be in a relaxed mood for this question then. In which movie did the song White Christmas make its debut?
6: No idea, Ashwin. What I wanted to ask you is the past question was a South American country that speaks Dutch.
1: Yeah, that's Suriname.
6: How do you spell that?
1: Oh, that's Suriname, I believe. There's a Suriname.
6: Yeah, where is that, near Brazil or...?
1: It's at the top of Central America, South America. I'm just going to look at it directly on the map. So Suriname is next to near Venezuela. And Brazil, just above Brazil, yeah.
6: Wow. Another question off the topic. How did Suzanne Hill's brother die?
1: I don't know the details of it. I'll leave her to have that conversation. But, yeah, I think I passed away in Japan. So she's back on board now, though.
6: Yeah, okay.
1: Yeah.
6: Thank you.
1: Thank you for calling in, Chris, as well. We've had a question from Mark from Adelaide. An update. The dingo has the same DNA as the Indian jackal. It came with the latest Aboriginal migrations of people who are from Sri Lanka, known as the Simotrichi. These arrived and replaced an earlier group, a Papuan group, called the Ulatrichi. I don't know the specifics or the details of that, Mark, but there is one theory that when the Indus Valley civilization dried up, so around 2,500, 3,000 BC, there was a lot of people migrating out of the north of India, pushing down, which is a similar time to when the dingo arrived in Australia around 4,000 years ago. So maybe there were some climate-related movements out of South Asia down south. I don't know the details of it, but it's a fascinating story of evolution and biology. So we'll ask our expert, our dingo expert, in the final hour of the program if they can clarify the story of the dingo. Let's arrive at the news with one of the topics of the quiz. This is Kelly Clarkson, Since You've Been Gone.

0: That's Kelly Clarkson. Since You've Been Gone, on the other side of the news, we'll tell you who's won the quiz. We'll cross over to Paris and explain how to find a good tour guide in Paris or wherever you happen to go. And then we'll look at the Ned Kelly Awards, who choose wonderful works of non-fiction and fiction crime writing. So if you love a bit of crime writing, stick around to see what's new in that genre after this.
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0: ABC News. Hello, I'm Simon Lauder. One Nation has secured a historic win in Western Australia, securing its first lower house seat in the state. The ABC's chief election analyst, Casey Briggs, called the outer suburban seat of Secret Harbour for One Nation's Luke Herdigen a little over 4 hours after the by-election votes began to be counted. On the latest count, One Nation had a primary vote of around 39%, while Labor's Georgia Tree had around 24%. Mr. Herdigen says his victory in the previously safe Labor seat sends a loud message that there are no safe Labor seats in Western Australia or the nation anymore. Israeli settlers have attacked the Palestinian village of Kusra in the occupied West Bank. It's the latest incident in the 3 weeks of violence and tension in the village. The BBC's Peter Hyatt reports.
1: There's been an increase in settler violence in recent months, and in the latest attack, settlers took over a home with a Palestinian family still inside. Israeli security forces expelled them from the property and seized some vehicles, but there are no reports of arrests, and the settlers are said to have remained nearby. Kusra emerged into the headlines earlier this month when settlers besieged some houses there, cutting water and power supplies and not allowing people out or food in. That led to even the pro-Israeli and pro-settler US Ambassador Mike Huckabee calling them terrorists. Israel's occupation of the West Bank is illegal under international law. Israel says the area isn't occupied, but is instead disputed.
0: Search and rescue teams are continuing to find survivors and bodies as the recovery efforts following flash floods along the Nepal-China border enter a fourth day. Authorities on both sides of the border say more than 670 people have died and nearly 3,000 others are missing. Rain and fog has hampered the rescue and aid effort, with helicopters being used to deliver food to communities isolated after the deluge destroyed roads and bridges. The Department of Foreign Affairs and Trade says 41 Australians remain unaccounted for. At least 37 people have been killed in a Russian strike close to the Ukrainian capital Kyiv. The attack hit an ammunition warehouse near Homs, sparking a fire which detonated the ordnances inside. Ukraine's President Volodymyr Zelensky says there'll be an investigation into why the ammunition was stored in a residential area. Last month, a separate military warehouse in a residential area was struck, leading to criminal cases being opened on charges of official negligence. Voters in Iceland are casting their ballots in a referendum on whether to reopen talks on joining the European Union. Those opposed to EU membership fear the loss of political control to Brussels, particularly over Iceland's critical fishing industry, which would be opened up to other EU nations. Vice Chair of Icelandic Youth, Thor Hildur Davidsdottir Sobek, says Iceland needs to align itself with Europe.
2: I think that we belong most with Europe. I think we share a lot of values of democracy and human rights. The US has been a historically very strong ally for Iceland, but like now with a new leadership, they're becoming a more unreliable, untrustworthy. You can't really know what they're going to do next.
0: Back home, and Tasmania's Deputy Premier Guy Barnett has criticised a Greens bill to ban conversion practices, calling it fundamentally flawed. Mr. Barnett says the bill is too ambiguous and could criminalise some family conversations or prayer. Tasmania is one of the last jurisdictions in Australia where conversion practices remain legal. Conversion practices refer to attempts to suppress or convert a person's gender or sexual identity. Mr. Barnett's position could put him at odds with Premier Jeremy Rockliffe, who supports the ban. Carlton's incredible season has continued, with the Blues notching a 19-point victory in the first wildcard game at the MCG. Matt Clinch reports.
3: In what proved to be an arm wrestle of a second half, Carlton booted the only two goals of the final quarter, both through rising star winner Jagger Smith. The Blues kicked 2-6 to three behinds in the final term and 5-9 to Melbourne's 2-7 in the second half. After Melbourne led by a point at halftime and 18 points at quarter time with the first four goals of the game. Ben Ainsworth finished with three goals for the Blues, Sam Walsh 39 disposed. The Blues will now take on Geelong in an elimination final next Friday night. Matt Clinch, ABC News, Melbourne.
0: And the Dolphins have continued their march towards a top four NRL finish with a 26-12 victory over the Roosters at Sydney Football Stadium. Elsewhere on Saturday, both North Queensland and South Sydney secured finals berths. You're up to date with the latest ABC News.
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5: Good
4: Good morning again. In just a moment, I'll tell you who won the quiz. Before then, this is the plan for the hour. We are going to cross over to Paris and we'll find out how to find a very good tour guide. What are you looking for in a tour guide? And if you've got any experiences of tour guides that you still think about years later, you can let me know. What are your stories of what works in a tour guide? The number to call in is 1300 800 222. And then we will explore what is interesting in crime writing, non-fiction, fiction crime writing. There are some new nominees for the Ned Kelly Awards. So let's see what's out there in the world of crime writing after this. A quick summary, if you like, of what the temperature will be in the capital cities. Brisbane, 25, partly cloudy. Sydney, 21 and mostly sunny. Melbourne, 16 and partly cloudy. Canberra, 20 and sunny. Hobart, 18 and mostly sunny. Darwin, 34 degrees and sunny. Adelaide, 19, mostly sunny. Perth, 25 degrees and mostly sunny. You know Stuart, he produces the show and he joins you now. Hello, Stu.
5: Good morning, Ash.
4: People seem to have forgot Kelly Clarkson from the early 2000s.
5: Never forget Kelly. Oh, she had some bangers.
4: She did. I was thinking my generation, we all forgot about Tiffany. In 1989 to 93, there was someone called Tiffany. Do you remember?
5: It does sound familiar, but I couldn't pin any of her songs.
4: She sang, I think you're alone now.
5: Oh, yes. Da, da, da, da, da. Okay. Yeah. No, yeah, that seems like an absolute classic. For me, yeah. I think in my generation, obviously, you kind of have, you know, your kids' artists like the Wiggles and stuff. The big one for me, I don't know where they are now, High Five.
4: Oh, yes.
5: High Five? Yeah. They were great. They were just like, they had a lot of real poppy kids things, and they seemed really popular in the early 2000s, but I don't know where they ended up.
4: It's hard to keep a boy band or a girl band together, isn't it? Because there's five different egos, there's management. And
5: well, yeah, they're hard. All competing. They're trying to sort of be top dog or top billing, I suppose. One Direction before that fate, I think, and that's why they all went there. Separate ways. Yeah. As I think Ruby texted before, the other one was Liam Payne and I can't remember the other fellow, but Liam Payne actually passed away. He fell off a balcony or something from memory, didn't he?
4: Yeah. Not sure.
5: So yeah, but yeah, boy bands, they're temperamental.
4: Yeah, interesting life. We are exploring, if you've just joined, in the third hour, we're looking at music that celebrates, I would say, what's spicy and sweet is the theme we're going with. So spicy artists are slightly edgy, a bit bohemian. They're the rogues. They're the rogues of society. Mm. Whereas the sweet artists are very much buttoned up, clean shaven, vanilla, if you like it, to use a pejorative. But they both make beautiful music. They just do it differently.
5: My vote is still for Calm and Chaotic, I think. It's a matter of you've got the more conventional, I suppose, artists, you know, and then you've got your chaotic trying something different a bit. I used the word when we were talking about it the other day, avant-garde, but that might be a bit too niche, I think. You're trying to just think people who are outside, you know, the main conventional stream, I suppose.
4: David Bowie, for instance.
5: Exactly right, exactly right. Even David Bowie compared to someone like the Beatles or the Rolling Stones, I think, you know. Rolling Stones are a bit more chaotic, but, you know, I

0: think even Beatles you can consider, you know, contemporary for the time, but also sort of mainstream, I think.
1: David just lasted longer, so he had to constantly reinvent himself.
0: And to last that long, I suppose, yeah, he always had to be a bit sort of left of centre. And he was, and it was great.
1: It worked. What happened, Stu, in the quiz today?
0: Well, we had some fantastic entries and some fantastic calls. We always love hearing your stories. But as there can only be every day, there is only one winner. And today we have another one, and it is... Shannon from Caboolture.
1: Congratulations, Shannon from Caboolture. Hi, and thank you, Stu.
0: You're welcome.
1: Actually, before you go, here's a dingo fun fact from Judy.
0: Yeah.
1: They have a common ancestor with the New Guinea singing dog.
0: Oh, have you heard video? Oh, there's like sound clips of that. I don't know if they're extinct anymore, but they used to have this sort of droning, high-pitched whine that they have. I'll see if I can find a clip of it, and we might be able to play
1: Let's get some dingo sing. It'd be weird. Imagine if we knew... the dingo singing dog, but we didn't know Kelly Clarkson.
0: Oh, that would be, I think that would be held over our heads for a long time.
1: Let's do it. Let's find out. Thanks, Stu.
0: You're welcome.
1: Okay, let's cross over to Paris next to find out how to find a good tour guide. This is The Chicks, Wide Open Spaces.

That is Wide Open Spaces by The Chicks. You are listening to ABC Radio Overnights. Stuart is still trying to get hold of Oliver in Paris. Apparently, he's not picking up. We'll see if there's some kind of phone issue going over there. If not, do not fear. We have some good stories to tell you, including the stories

0: night. I'm going Betty Buys. Much love. Someone says, can you just do the rest of the show with Stuart as the co-host? You guys go good together. I love it when Stu comes in as well. They have a lot of breakfast duos, don't they? Not as often as on overnights, but it's nice when Stu comes in to join the program. Johnny Chicken Tooth had sent me a text message. Where's Johnny's message? No, I can't find. Okay, here it is. Ash, at the risk of sounding like a critic, if you keep singing that song, I think we're alone now. It might end up being uncomfortably prescient. You're welcome, Johnny Chicken Tooth. So that's my review for the evening as far as songwriting goes. We'll try and get hold of Oliver. Otherwise, I'll take you to a new story about something very interesting happening with the Gympie Muster. So stick around for that conversation. And if there's something on your mind as well, you can join the program. 1300 800 222 is the number to call in on.
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0: The Gympie Music Muster, it's happening at Amamoor State Forest, just 2 hours north of Brisbane. And playing on that stage is a bloke who was born in Mount Isa and raised in Tamworth. Lane Pittman has opened for Luke Combs on two tours. He's taken home the Golden Guitar for New Talent of the Year at Tamworth last year and played stadiums across Australia. All of that before he turned 19. And he was talking to the ABC's Sarah Howells about how much life has changed for him from a few years ago when he was just on a little TV show called The Voice.
5: This is going to sound like the most cliche, like 20-year-old thing to say, but full credit to the boys. Like, my best mates dared me to audition for the show, and I was like, no. And they literally told me, they were like, Lane, if you come to school tomorrow and haven't, like, submitted an application, we're just not going to talk to you for the rest of the year. And this is halfway through the year, and they're like my best mates, so I was very heavily peer pressured into it.
6: Happy you were, though, now?
5: Oh, for sure. I mean, this has been the dream since I was 6 years old. Like, I've loved music from a young age, and to be able to do this and to come back to Gympie, this is our second time playing here on the Hill Stage tonight. It's just going to be a magical moment.
6: So does this mean if we dare you to anything, you'll do it, or are you done with the dares now?
5: There's limitations. I mean, I've been dared to do a few shoeys in my time, and I still do them. I regret them instantly afterwards, but I'm a man of the culture. If nothing else.
6: I was going to ask about the shoeys because you've posted a bit of a montage, as it were, of many different shoeys.
5: Yes.
6: What is it in that moment that makes you go, yeah, right, I'll drink out of a shoe?
5: I don't know. I just think it's, a lot of the times it's when the internationals are around, that's just what they picture Australia as, is like shoeys. And you're like, oh, well, you can't disappoint them. You can't burst the bubble. We did one at Stagecoach in April, though, and not being 21, obviously couldn't have a beer. So I had to do one with a Monster Energy, which was the weirdest shoey I've ever done. But it was better than doing a beer, I think.
6: I've got to admit, I have never, ever done a shoey. So I don't know what it feels like, but I imagine it's pretty gross. How disgusting is it?
5: It depends. I mean, I've been lucky. Sometimes I have boots that I don't wear that often. I have show boots. That sounds really, like, precious of me. I have boots that I only wear when I'm at work. So I feel like I can kind of get away with doing shoeys out of those. Like, if I was wearing the same boots every day, probably wouldn't catch me dead doing a shoey out of them. But I feel like I can get away with it.
6: Shoey boots.
5: Shoey boots.
6: I love it. Look, when you were on The Voice, you initially sung a Luke Combs song on that show, and then he handpicked you for the support slot on his sold-out tour, and you've toured with him a couple of times now.
5: Yeah.
6: What have you learnt in your time with Luke Combs?
5: There's so much I've learned. The biggest takeaway for me is just how nice of a human Luke is. Like, he's at the top of his game, in not only in country but just in the world. Like, no, there's not a lot of other artists that are getting away playing two or three nights in stadiums in every city they go to. But to see the way that he treats anybody from, like, the top down, people in his team to even, like, local security guards, he is the nicest human, and no problem is a problem for him. He's just like, if you want something, that's cool, like, we'll sort it. His mentality is always that I just want to put on the best show for the people that have paid the money to come to the show. So that's been the biggest takeaway from working with him.
6: Amazing. That's good. And you grew up in Tamworth, pretty much, home of the Country Music Festival.

0: how much did growing up there shape who you've become as a musician?
1: I think it was just, as soon as we moved, I moved when I was three, and it just kind of ended up becoming a part of my blood. It was every January for 10 days, I would be down the street from like sun up till sundown. Now, I try not to. Doing 10 days for about 15 years really makes you just appreciate when you're only in for like 3 or 4 days at a time and you can not deal with the heat exhaustion. But and I still love it. Like I actually recently moved back to town, so it's nice kind of being back and catching up with old friends and just being in the environment that I grew up in.
0: Yeah, nice. And your latest EP is, of course, out at the moment. You co-wrote all of those songs. How does it feel recording a bunch of your own tunes?
1: It's so nice. Like for me, that was the big goal with this EP. A lot of the first EP, well, actually all the first EP was outside cuts. So this time coming in, I was very purposeful in the fact that I wanted to be like, look, I'm more than just a singer. I can write the songs and they can mean something to me. And hopefully they've translated well to the audience as well.
0: Now, you name-dropped Stagecoach before.
1: Yes.
0: We've got to go back to that because huge year for you, bunch of headline shows as well, and you performed at Stagecoach, which for those who don't know is this behemoth of a country music festival in California.
1: Ridiculous.
0: Alongside people like Post Malone, Lainey Wilson, Riley Green, Brooks and Dunn.
1: Yeah.
0: How was it?
1: It was unreal. I mean, it wasn't the easiest job getting in. We got in the day before our show, so the day we played our show, I had no clue where I was or what time it was, but it was great. The day after, we got to go back and hang out, and Brooks and Dunn and Post Malone were both on the Sunday night, and I was probably from here to maybe the sound desk away at the main stage from Brooks and Dunn, and I was in heaven. I was like, this is the best moment of my life. And then Post Malone came out, and seeing the way that he's come into this genre too, like so respectfully and just like wanting to do, like he came out singing a cover of International Harvester by Craig Morgan.
0: Huh.
1: And I was like, what? You're Post Malone. You don't need to come out singing a cover. But I was also like, this is the best thing ever.
0: That's amazing. Well, what's next for Lane Pittman? What's on your radar?
1: I'm writing an album at the moment, which is fun. We've had the last couple of months off since Stagecoach, and I've just been in the studio grinding away, writing a heap of new music. The album's going to be nothing from the last two EPs, a whole 12 tracks of brand new things, life, where I'm at the moment, where I've been. And I'm super excited. We've got a heap of shows coming up at the back end of the year as well, and just trying to stay busy and have fun.
0: Amazing. Well, while we've got you here on ABC Country and ABC Radio Queensland at Gympie Music Muster, would you like to play a song for us?
1: Let's do it.

0: Thank you so much.
1: That is Lane Pittman talking to the ABC's Sarah Howells earlier. If you are near Gympie, there's one more day for the Gympie Muster, so go check that out if you have some time.
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1: Very soon, we will look at Australian crime writing, non-fiction, fiction, if you need some good crime tales. I'll tell you what's on the verge of being released. There's some award winners that have been nominated for the Ned Kelly Awards. What an iconic name for crime writing in this country. So you'll find out what's on the cusp of being released. Bob from Greenacre, that was called in the meantime. Hi, Bob.
3: G'day, Ashwin.
1: What's on your mind tonight?
3: Well, two things. One, the Spanish flu in Australia.
1: Yeah. They
3: brought back quite a few troops, and 400 of them were put in the up in Manly. There was the forget what they call it now, the quarantine station. Mm. That's right. And they died there of the Spanish flu. Mm. That chap that spoke about it was right. It was kept a secret, and they only called it the Spanish flu because Spain was the first country that let it slip, because they didn't have any, any rules against talking about the war. And it was 99% of it was formed in America, when the American troops came across from America to Europe was late 1917. Yeah. And that's when the flu started to hit, and it got worse in 1918, the last year of the war.
1: Bob, on this question, I know we've dealt, I wonder if this was our first attempt at quarantining as a nation on a really wide scale. We had leprosy, there were other conditions the early settlers must have pushed people aside and quarantined people with, but the Spanish flu must have alerted us to how we cordon off a disease as a nation.
3: Look, there was a leper station up in the very north of Western Australia.
1: Yeah.
3: And I was quite surprised with that.
1: Similar things in Queensland, often they were set up on islands and a bit far away from the general population as they could get away with.
3: I think islands are always attractive as forms of prison and segregation.
1: Yeah.
3: The other point I wanted to make was about different scoundrels that Australia has had produced. A lot of it's, I noticed over the years looking at, I was a boxer and worked on the waterfront, and I met quite a few interesting and unusual people. I found them quite friendly, but they were kind of victims of their circumstances. For instance, Graham Henry, Abbo Henry, was a fellow that's got a story to tell, you know. He's well known in certain circles, and he had a life of, his dad was a soldier, come back from the Second World War, and he was knocked about, and he used to beat up his wife and his, when Graham used to look after, try and protect his mum, he got a beating as well.
1: Yeah.
3: And they were fellas that couldn't help but something would go wrong in their life, you know, or they'd take another thing. I felt... I'm

0: not sure whether you'd say sorry for somebody because they're tough blokes. But Graham's put out a few podcasts and he's written a few books. He's quite well known with the Roger Rogerson crew.
1: Yeah. Bob, I can imagine a lot of people would have come back from war with PTSD as well. They wouldn't have known about that condition and the effects as well. So, yeah, it was a very, very different time. And thanks for calling in with that story about the Spanish flu. You've filled in a few gaps for us.
0: Thanks, mate. Cheers.
1: That's Bob from Greenacre. Bill has joined us now from Flemington. Hi, Bill.
2: Oh, g'day, Ash. Oh, funny, Pop talking about the Warfies. I remember some of them had nicknames in Melbourne. There was the judge. He was always sitting on a case, and London Fog never lifted.
1: Say that again, London Fog. What was the name? What was the significance of that?
2: He never lifted, you know. In the old days, they used to have to lift stuff, you know.
1: Oh, right.
2: Before London Fog never. Yeah, they had all these funny names, you know. Yeah. Yeah. But I was going to tell you, you're talking about travel guides, and in the 70s, I went to London, and then we got on this bus, and I did the five capitals, you know, Bonn and Amsterdam and Paris, and anyhow, it's about a week trip, and anyhow, just amazing how everybody became friends on the bus, and it was really funny, because there's this lady from Rhodesia, and she was sitting next to, it turned out his name was Ronnie, from Malaysia, and at the beginning, I overheard her talking to this other person, and she wasn't very happy about sitting next to this Asian man, you know.
1: Yeah.
2: But by the end of the trip, Ronnie, he came, you know, he was a real character, and she became friends with Ronnie. And it's funny how somebody's got a prejudice, you know, because prejudice is a prejudgment, isn't it? A prejudgment. And because I suppose from her culture, she did have a prejudice, obviously. Yeah. But Ronnie, it was just amazing how that prejudice broke down in that week. You know, Ronnie was a real character and he was just fun of the bus. And we had a Pakistani doctor, Dr. Lackey. He was a real character. It was sort of amazing. And I met these two lovely couples from Hong Kong who came and stayed at our place. You know, and when I went to Hong Kong, I met up with some and. You know, it's funny how you form friendships from that week.
1: Yeah, I think that's the beauty of travel. It really humanises people. We're talking earlier about if you don't meet people from a different background, you can just simplify them into categories that you've heard growing up. But when you meet them, you think, oh, that person's just like me. They've got the same issues and flaws that I have. So, yeah, I think travel's really helpful in that way.
2: Yeah, and of course Ronnie was like a comedian. He could have been a comedian, really. Yeah. And it was funny too, Ash, when we went to Singapore, we had this Indian tour guide for the day. He was so funny. He was just he had the whole bus in stitches, you know, and just his the way he talked, you know.
1: Yeah.
2: Saying about I forget about the population. I think at the time they could only have one child in Singapore. He said, only one child. After that, they must stop it, you know, and he was talking things like this and... And just the way he came out about stuff, you know.
1: Bill, I can imagine in Singapore you've got Indians, Chinese and Malays. They're just used to ribbing each other as a group for decade after decade, so they've probably all got quite good senses of humours and crossing the line in some ways.
2: Yeah, it was really great, yeah. You know. But, just funny observing that ladies' precious breakdown, you know.
1: Yeah, brings people together, Bill. Thanks for calling in tonight.
2: Yeah. See you, Ash.
1: Bye. That's Bill from Flemington. We're sharing stories of the wonderful travel stories that you have from overseas. Oliver will get him back on another night. We couldn't connect with him tonight because he was going to tell us about how you choose a good tour guide. So we'll see if we can have that conversation another day. But instead, right now, I'd like to take you onto a new topic, and that is how to find, well, a good book, a good crime story or a good crime podcast. There's a lot going on in this country. There's new works because people are coming into the genre all the time from different fields, from cricket writing to PR to history. They're all coming into the crime writing genre. So there's so much good work in there. So if you are spoilt for choice, so how do you know what to choose in that area? Well, I've asked Karina Kilmore to join for that conversation. Karina is the chairman, of the Australian Crime Writers Association. And I spoke to her recently about exactly what these Ned Kelly Awards are about.
3: The Ned Kelly Awards are Australia's oldest crime writing awards. They've been going for about 30 years. And in typical sort of crime writer, reader fashion,

0: Action. They started in a pub in Sydney with a group of people getting together, and they decided Australia needs some crime writing awards, so let's set up the Ned Kelly Awards.
1: Yeah, it sounds like the ideal name to choose from. Of all the Australian crime figures, would you say he is the most iconic?
0: Absolutely. Ned Kelly, who's the namesake of the awards, bushranger, you know, Australian folk legend. But he was also probably Australia's first true crime writer. His letter, the Girildery letter, is arguably the best example of true crime writing of its time. It's an amazing story about how his family were wronged, how the police were doing strange things at the time, about poverty, about the prejudice against the Irish at the time. It's a really fascinating piece of true crime writing.
1: People probably don't consider that aspect of Ned Kelly, Ned Kelly the writer, they consider Ned Kelly the criminal. How have we been as a nation of crime writers? Are we late to the game? Have we got a rich history of crime writing in this country?
0: Are we late to the game? No, but we do seem to have a history of a certain type of crime writing. So we really came to international attention with outback crime, and that's sort of what Australia has become known for. We've got sort of Nordic noir, we've got Yeah Noir from New Zealand, and we've got outback crime from Australia. One of the first major crime antipodean crime writers was a woman writer called Naya Marsh. She's a New Zealand writer, and she was a contemporary of Agatha Christie. So we have got a long history down under of writing crime.
1: It's interesting. The outback almost does half the work for you, doesn't it? Because it's so remote and dark and expansive. It lends itself to fear in certain circumstances.
0: Yes, setting, Australian settings such as outback, desert, isolated towns, very popular.
1: Mm. Tell us about some of the well-known names who have won these awards in the past.
0: Oh, there's so many of them, but let's start with the True Crime Award. We've got people like Helen Garner, Peter Laylor, Andrew Rule, Gideon Haigh, Chloe Hooper, John Sylvester. They're all winners of the Ned Kelly True Crime Award. When you think of debut fiction award, we've got Jane Harper, Alan Carter, Candace Fox, Dervla McTiernan, Peter Temple back in the day. And even the best crime fiction award winners, you'll see some of those debut writers coming through as their career develops. So best crime fiction award winners include Gary Disher, Michael Rowbotham, Jane Harper, Shane Maloney, Peter Temple, Emma Viscott, Candace Fox. Yeah, we've got a great track record of amazing writers.
1: I was more exposed to Gideon Haigh's writing through his cricket work. Do some of these genres blend into each other? Do we blend crime with sports and other genres, or do those writers manage to keep their crime writing as a separate universe?
0: No, absolutely. They blend almost every topic, human topic, sport, business, has a crime element to it.
1: How has crime writing changed in the years that it's been going? 30 years or so, you said, from those early pub days. How has the genre changed in that time?
0: I think 30 years ago, crime writing was really dominated by men. I don't just mean Australia, but internationally, with very few but very exceptional women crime writers, such as Patricia Highsmith or Naya Marsh, as I mentioned, and Agatha Christie. But mainly the genre seemed to be written by men and read by men and, of course, published by men. And those stories were pretty chauvinistic, often involved silly women characters, carelessness against women. They were sort of known as hard-boiled crime. It was sort of like the street detective, you know, with his slouchy coat and smoking a cigarette on the corner. Now it's very different. Now I would say women outnumber men, and the crime stories are massively diverse now.
1: Yeah, can you tell us a bit more about the element that more of those

0: female writers have brought into the genre? What have they done to change it?
1: I think the women writers have also influenced the male writers now. So male writers and women writers are, you know, writing the same type of stories now. They've sort of, the men have caught up to the women. You know, the women overtook them for a while, now the men have caught up. But a good crime story is almost like every single book you read these days. Almost every book has a human crime element to it. It doesn't have to be murder. There are plenty of dreadful crimes that leave people living and even physically unharmed, but they are still the victims of crime. And we have a lot of stories about white-collar crime and blue-collar crime and every colour crime you can imagine.
0: I can imagine, even if you're not writing a crime novel, crime brings tragedy to the story. Is that why it gets invoked quite often?
1: Absolutely, yeah. It's a tragedy. It's human nature. It's relationships. You know, all those human elements of everyday life can have a crime element to them.
0: You're listening to Karina Kilmore, who was chairman of the Australian Crime Writers Association, also a crime author. Can you put on your author's hat for a moment and tell us what makes a compelling crime story?
1: I think this will be really different for almost every reader. We all have our favourite style of writing or favourite style of storytelling. But to me personally, what makes the best crime book are the characters. I want to know what makes them tick. I want to know what they do, how they do it, how they justify it to themselves. For me, it's more not so much a who done it, but a why done it. I want to know why they've done it. And that's what I love most about crime writing. The fancy, twisty plots, they're popular in the crime genre, and I love a good shocking ending. But often we see when judging books that the author has tried to create such a crazy labyrinth to try and trick the reader or deliberately throw them off the scent that it ends up being too confusing and unrealistic. So for me, I can probably say, and for most judges, overcomplicating the storyline is a little bit too clever sometimes and just doesn't work.
0: As for the why, is part of that process humanising the criminal, not necessarily having clean-cut villains and heroes, but having a complicated story as to why a person might turn to crime?
1: Yes, there's no such thing as a clean-cut villain anymore. I always love to love the villain. You know, I like to read books which put human elements, attach them to the villain as well as to the hero of the story. I think the most exciting thing about some of the new fresh writing that's coming through is that those stereotypes don't exist anymore.
0: Looking at some of that fresh writing that is coming through, what can we say about where Australian crime writing is at based on the books that have been nominated this year?
1: This year, I think in almost every award category, so we've got four award categories, we've got debut, true crime, international crime, best crime. I think almost in every award category this year, there has been a really strong theme coming together. And I don't think I've seen it so across the board that I have this year. And the trend centres on prejudice and othering of women in society by power brokers, which are predominantly men. This has shown up in so many of the books, including within books with social settings or geological settings or stories about economic situations, medical, community assumptions. There's a really strong theme in all of those books this year about equalising society, you know, men and women in particular.
0: Yeah, I feel like that might be responding to the zeitgeist, the manosphere, and some of the stories we're seeing in the news. That feels like a real cultural shift turning up in books, in novels.
1: Yes, absolutely. And often we see it first in our true crime entries, and we've been seeing that for a couple of years now, or longer actually, in the true crime awards entries. But this year, in every fiction entry or the shortlists, have covered these topics and covered them really well.
0: Yeah, I can imagine the news happens first and then the fiction writers have time to contemplate it and bring it to life through their stories. It's not just books, though. True crime podcasts are becoming very popular at the moment. Are some people, perhaps more people, choosing to listen rather than read?
1: I don't think they're swapping out books for podcasts, but I do know that there's a huge surge in people listening to books, audiobooks, rather than reading physical books. So they're definitely going for that trend because it's so much easier to listen to a book. You can be driving or walking or fixing the car and still consume a book. The podcasts are fabulous and they're expanding as well, but they're very short form and they're limited by the number of and type of guests they can have, whereas a book, the author is unlimited in the number of characters and plot twists and storylines.
0: You're listening to Karina Kilmore, who is chairman of the Australian Crime Writers Association, also a crime author, taking us into the world of Australian crime writing. Let's have a look at some of the categories that you have for this year's awards. Can you take us through Best Debut?
1: Debut is my favourite category, and this year I was lucky enough to be one of the judges on the debut panel. It's sort of like the first look at the new writers coming through, and debut for the Australian Crime Writers Association is your first book ever. So you can't have written a textbook or a biography or any other sort of book. It has to be your very first book. We've got some amazing, amazing new writers coming through in Australia. Two of them, in fact, on our shortlist are poets. And this is their first attempt at writing a long-form manuscript, a book, and they both made the shortlist.
0: Did that poetic style of writing maintain itself in their fiction, or did they have to drop out of it for a more gritty and straight-speaking prose?
1: No, they both maintain their poetic style of writing, and it really suited the topics they were writing about. Really beautifully written and beautifully drawn characters. Yeah, it was amazing.
0: When you compare a debutante crime writer to perhaps a more seasoned writer, do you notice any differences in their writing that develops over the years?
1: I'm lucky enough to have read Jane Harper's debut book and every other book that she's written since. And I think she's up to, oh, I can't even think how many books she's written now. And I think Jane started with a bang, with her style, with her beautiful flair for observation and writing right from the start. And she's maintained that through her other books. Whereas other authors I've noticed have developed more and more as they've gone along.
0: Can you tell us what makes a good debut book? What are you looking for in a good debutante?
1: We're looking to have our attention grabbed right from the start, and that's probably the most important part of a crime book now. All the other sort of stereotypes have fallen aside, but the most important thing for a crime book still is to be grabbed on page one of the book. It has to hold your attention. We really like to see a fresh style of writing, and that's hard because you can't reinvent the wheel. But all the authors on our debut shortlist have all got a really fresh take on whatever their story is about.
0: Can you tell us now about the fiction nominees for this year?
1: Yes, there's some really well-known fiction nominees this year. Jack Beaumont is a former sort of secret spy guy in real life, and he's turned to crime fiction. All his book, Liar's Game, that's made the shortlist, is a fabulous spy thriller, all based on first-hand experience from Jack. So that's a really amazing, unique author. Jane Caro is a well-known person in Australia. She's got her book, and that's about Lyrebird, and it's about a bird in a forest and two timelines about a death of a woman. The Other Child, written by Susie Fox, is it's about a paediatrician whose job is to save other children, and her son dies. That's a really interesting book about coercive control. not just by a man, but also by another woman. Fascinating topic.

0: Madge Mabel. Sally Hepworth has won the Ned Kelly Award previously. Her Madge Mabel is a 81-year-old woman character, which everyone on the judging panel absolutely loves. That book's also won lots of awards overseas this year. What else is there? Oh, Fire in the Head stood out too by Daniel Oakman. That is, I think, Daniel's second only ever book. His first book was, I think, a biography or something similar, biography, something similar like that. I think this is his first piece of fiction, and that's a beautifully written book about a really important subject about institutional child abuse, and it's just been written so well. Michael Rowbotham's new book, The White Crow, is obviously on the shortlist. He's a internationally well-known author. And another book, The Casino by Ian Ryan, it's about 1980s Queensland, Gold Coast, corrupt cops and the underworld. You know, what more could you want?
1: There's such depth to these stories because a lot of people were immersed in them socially, the corruption of the politicians, or the lyrebird story. I mean, we've all got experiences of walking through nature and forests. It just seems they're quite visceral stories and with a crime twist. I'm wondering if you're a sports writer or you're a publicist like Jane was in many years ago, is crime writing quite a good genre to jump into because it's a strong story? Crimes really hit us deep in the heart. Tragedy, they're just naturally a strong subject matter to dive into. Do you find it's a welcoming genre for new writers?
0: It is, and it's something that almost every human can relate to, that they've been done wrong in their own life, or they know someone who's been done wrong, or they've read something in the newspaper, or a neighbour's been involved in a crime or a trauma of some sort. It's really good genre for new writers.
1: Yeah, it's right and wrong is so primal, and we all have a sense of that. It's not just fiction in your awards, there's non-fiction as well, or true crime writing. Who are the entrants in this year's awards?
0: This year we've got, we have in the true crime category, we have almost like the who's who of Australian journalists and researchers enter their books. We're very lucky in Australia to have such highly regarded writers who also write true crime books. I think this year is like every other year, the true crime category is, I think, probably the very hardest to judge. And we have some excellent judges on that panel. We have Laurie Oakes, who's a well-known journalist, Emily Webb, who's a beautiful true crime podcaster and writer, and Tara Mitchell. And this year we've had, it's very hard to narrow down the shortlist for the true crime, but we've got Greg Hadrick, who's like a well-known music writer. He's written a fascinating book about the underworld and show business in Australia, based in King's Cross. That's a really fascinating look into that side of life. Duty to Warn is Charlotte Greaves. She's a super well-known journalist. She's written sort of almost like a first-hand once-removed account of her father's interactions with a surgeon and the true crime situation from a medical point of view. The Mushroom Murders, lots of books this year about the Mushroom Murders. The one by Greg Hadrick stood out above all else because it was from the point of view of a juror conveying the trial. It was just an absolutely fascinating book.
1: Karina Kilmore is speaking to you now. Karina is the chairman of the Australian Crime Writers Association, also a crime author. There's one last category, and that is international crime stories. Can you tell us about this category? Do you have to be internationally based, or are you just writing about the world?
0: International crime category is for international authors who have published in Australia. And that's most of the big world-known international authors on the shortlist this year. We've got Michael Connolly, Abigail Dean, Graham McRae Burnett, and Tom Baragwanath. And they're all

0: really well-known bestsellers around the world who have also chosen to have their books published in Australia.
1: One element of crime writing is it can be quite horrific, some of the stories of things that have happened to people. How do you reflect on that side of crime when it comes to telling those stories, especially in non-fiction?
0: I think one of the good things about crime fiction is that it's a safe space for people to explore terrible crimes. They can read about it, they can research about it, they can see it and understand it from a distance, knowing that they're safe. And in most cases, there's a sense of justice at the end of the books. Not always, but mostly there's a sense of justice. So it sort of puts you back on an even keel with society, you know, surviving.
1: When will we know who's won the various awards?
0: We'll know the winners of the four awards on September the 24th. So not long to wait, just less than a month.
1: That's Karina Kilmore, who's one of the judges at the Ned Kelly Awards, also chairman of the Australian Crime Writers Association. Gary has said, Ashwin, your female guest is a chairperson, not a chairman. I actually did ask Karina during the interview, I said, should I say chair or chairman? And she just said chairman. So that was her choice with that phrase. On this topic of crime writers, Johnny Chickentooth has joined us. He's not just here during the quiz, he's here throughout the program. And he says, when it comes to crime, to great crime writing, somewhat ironically, I think it's worth going back to the best of the best for a great grounding of crime literature, i.e. Raymond Chandler, in my humble opinion, the best of, if not the creator, of the subgenre noir. Agatha Christie, Dorothy L. Sayers, and so many, many more. Thanks, JCT, for some crime suggestions. Dostoevsky, Crime and Punishment, really in examining the interior life as well of the criminal. It's not so much a whodunit as to a why done it, as Karina was saying before. And we were talking earlier about how Australia has quarantined people. The Spanish flu was certainly one occasion where we quarantined people. But before that, it was leprosy that caused us to quarantine people off. And a couple of you have given me some more details. Peter from Caloundra mentioned the islands we used to send people to. And he says St. Helena Island off Brisbane was a leper colony. That's from Peter. And there was another comment saying Stradbroke Island had a leprosy centre for men only 1800s to 1907, very close to Brisbane and Dunwich. Now the island is a millionaire playground retreat. So how things have changed. Very much so, the way we treat disease. I'm glad we've gotten much better at illnesses and treatment in general. But yeah, thanks for your contributions during the program. Let's take us to the news together. Let's go to the news together with some Nielsen. Harry Nielsen. Oh, no, just Nielsen in this case. This is Without You.

0: That Is Without You. It was Harry Nilsson. In the end, you are listening to ABC Radio Overnights. The news has arrived, and then I'll take you into the songs that are sweet and spicy and why they work after this.
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0: ABC News. Hello, I'm Simon Lauder. One Nation has won the Secret Harbour State by-election in Perth South in a major breakthrough for Pauline Hanson's party. Here's Frances Dhu.
1: Gym owner Luke Hurtigan is set to become One Nation's first representative in Western Australia's lower house. The by-election was triggered by the resignation of former Labor Cabinet Minister Paul Papalia, who held the seat on an 11.5% margin. But on the latest count, One Nation's primary vote is around 39%. Labor is second on about 24%, down more than 20 percentage points compared to the 2025 state election. Mr. Hurtigan is expected to win the seat once preferences are distributed.
0: One Nation leader Pauline Hanson says she's very serious about picking up seats in Victoria as voters prepare to head to the polls later this year. Senator Hanson was in the state's Wimmera region for a fundraiser last night as One Nation continues to reveal its candidates ahead of November's state election. Turning overseas, and Ukraine's President Volodymyr Zelensky says a depot near Ukraine's capital that exploded overnight when hit by a Russian airstrike stored shells, drones and other munitions. 37 people were killed. The BBC's Dan Johnson has more.
2: The rescue and recovery effort is still ongoing. More than 400 people have been evacuated from that neighbourhood, and the rescue teams are still working to assess exactly how many people have been hurt and killed. But it's not the first time that this sort of thing has happened, that an ammunition store has been attacked by the Russians, then causing a bigger explosion which has affected people's homes. But already that question being asked about why this was allowed to happen again. Kyiv has come under repeated Russian attack over the past 2 days, with air raid sirens sounding roughly every 2 hours.
0: Dozens of masked Israeli settler militants have attacked homes surrounding the occupied West Bank village of Kusra. Witnesses say the settlers surrounded a Palestinian home, throwing stones while seven Palestinians were trapped inside. One of those trapped says the Israeli military fired tear gas into the home and detained the residents inside while letting him go, but did not detain any of the settlers. The Israeli military says its forces responded to remove rioters and protect the residents inside the home. It comes after a siege by settlers in the area earlier this month, which drew an international outcry. People in Nepal are urgently awaiting information from loved ones who are among the nearly 3,000 people missing after flash floods in the Nepal-Tibet border regions. More than 670 people are believed to have been killed in the deluge. Rescue operations have been hampered by adverse weather and the destruction of roads, bridges and entire villages. This man says he's still waiting for information from his family and people in his village.
3: We've been here for 2 days, from morning until evening, but our people still have not been rescued. They are out of contact and we have no information about whether they are in the river or in the jungle. I urge the authorities and the Nepal Army to rescue as soon as possible those who are still in danger.
0: An Australian woman missing after the devastating floods along the Nepal-Tibet border has been found safe and well. Jono Wakeley reports.
3: Cara Severino was found after maintaining contact with Australian consular officials who coordinated her location and travelled by four-wheel drive from Kathmandu to reach an accessible part of a trekking route. The 26-year-old from Sydney is now being taken to a safe location while her family has been notified. Foreign Minister Penny Wong spoke to Ms. Severino, who expressed her gratitude to Australian authorities. Senator Wong describes it as a rare piece.

0: of positive news amid a disaster that has brought immense loss and uncertainty. Senator Wong says there are still grave concerns for the 41 Australians who remain unaccounted for.
1: Pirates have released a cargo vessel hijacked off the coast of Somalia earlier this month after receiving a ransom of $2.5 million. Somali officials say the Cameroon-flagged ship was freed after several days of negotiations. There have been 13 such hijackings off the coast of Somalia or in the Gulf of Aden this year. In sport, North Queensland has secured a spot in the NRL finals with a 24-10 victory over Wests in Townsville. Earlier, the Sydney Roosters had their hopes of winning their minor premiership extinguished in a 26-12 loss to the Dolphins. And South Sydney cemented its spot in the finals with a 42-22 victory over the Titans on the Gold Coast. This is ABC News. You can find more news anytime on ABC Listen.
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3: Good morning. We are just about to jump into today's music segment, named by you as Sweet and Spicy. So these are artists that, publicly at least, are sweet or spicy. The sweet person is clean cut, neatly shaved, quite law-abiding. The spicy person sometimes pushes the boundaries. But people aren't always like that. Queen, Freddie Mercury offstage, was very quiet, shy and introverted. So he had a public Wembley Stadium persona, but it's not always who he was offstage. So today's music segment is about the public personas of our artists. Who are they on stage? Are they sweet or are they spicy? I'll take you through the songs in just a moment. Now, occasionally, some of you are not as interested in music and you love the good interviews. If that's your jam, in the next hour, we're talking about the origins of the dingo and the stories of the dingo for our nature segment. So that's coming up after this music segment. A quick run of the temperatures before we begin. Brisbane, 25 today, partly cloudy. Sydney, 21 degrees and mostly sunny. Melbourne, 15 and partly cloudy. Canberra, 20 degrees and sunny. Hobart, 18 degrees for you, mostly sunny. Darwin, 34 degrees and sunny. Adelaide, 19 and mostly sunny. Perth, 25 degrees and mostly sunny. We're quite consistent as a country. You recognise these two types of personalities, right? We knew them at school. There was the cool, edgy kids and there was the bookish library kids. In some ways, that's a very old theme. We might think this division started in the 1950s when we branched off into edgy musicians and straight musicians, but it actually began much earlier. Let me introduce you to history's first Western straight musician. You might be familiar. His name is Wolfgang Amadeus Mozart. Look at the precision, the symmetry and the perfection, the bright sunniness in his work.

perfect, right? That's sweet. That is sweet music. And then along comes another performer in the transition between classical music and romantic music. This is what Beethoven sounded like, much more spicy.

So Beethoven probably thought that sweet wasn't good enough for exploring the darker parts of the human soul, so he made spicier, more romantic music later in his career. You can feel that energy there. So it's very old, this notion of being sweet or spicy. And let's travel another 100 years forward, perhaps more, into the 1950s. There is a musician. His name is Eddie Arnold, and singing in 1964, he releases his signature hit. Eddie was born in 1918 on a farm near Tennessee, so he had quite a country upbringing. His father was a sharecropper. He played the fiddle. His mother played guitar. So there was music, but there was also lots of hard work, and he had to leave school early often to do farming jobs. In fact, he quit graduation before graduation to help out with the farm work, but continued playing, often arriving on a mule with a guitar hanging on his neck. His image was very sweet. It was that of a modest, clean-cut country boy, and his early country hits, such as That's How Much I Love You, It's a Sin, I'll Hold You in My Heart, were very simple affairs, very smooth and light, spiced by an occasional yodel. It is quite special because he pioneered a sound called countrypolitan, which was about broadening the appeal of country music, replacing the fiddles with lush strings. And you can hear that in this work, Make the World Go Away.

See, that's Mozart for 1950, isn't it? Sweet, light, symmetrical. It worked very well. It's beautiful music, but not enough for everybody. Eddie Arnold was managed by one Colonel Tom Parker. You might know that name. He had a very different performer under his wing, one whose music was a little bit more in that spicy vein.

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That's Elvis Presley. Sorry. Elvis Presley, Jailhouse Rock. And I think as you hear these songs, why not imagine which one you are? Are you spicy or sweet? It's almost like a personality test. It's Myers-Briggs, but more fun. Try and figure out which one you are. Chipper from King Island says, please don't play the spicy.

Steve was actually part of a subculture which influenced him growing up. He said at the time, the ones that I focused on the most were the mods, because I was in a gang called the Finchley Boys, circa 1965. We were teenagers known as Peanuts because we couldn't afford suits, but we looked up to the mods who could. We had to make do with Levi's and button-down shirts. Every Friday, we would go to the Conservative Hall in Finchley to see bands play. So it was a fun gang. It was just boys hanging out, watching music, but it gave him a spicy edge. And you can see that when you watch the music video, the look on his face, there's a rapscallion vibe to Steve Ellis, which comes out in, I think, one of the most beautiful pop songs ever written. This is Love Affair, Everlasting Love.

0: That's Everlasting Love by Love Affair featuring Spicy Boy, Steve Ellis.
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0: Okay, let us stay in the United Kingdom, but let's go clean. Your next artist, Cliff Richard, is the epitome of English clean. He was originally dubbed the British Elvis Presley. He had the leather jacket, the coiffed up hair, but his label quickly moved him into a much cleaner image, which career-wise worked out very well for him. He had pop hits such as Living Doll in 1959. He was an actor in teen films such as The Young Ones in 61, Summer Holiday in 62. Really clean image emerging. He converted to Christianity in 1964. There was a time when he was traveling the country preaching. As the 60s wore on, he didn't crack America the way the Beatles did. They became the great British export of music into the United States. But he did become a British institution, a music institution. So if there was a royal event, a gala event, it would be Cliff Richard turning up to represent Britishness. So that cleanliness

that presentation was there. It's beautiful music nonetheless. It might not be edgy, but it's something to close your eyes to and enjoy. This is a love song written by Cliff Richard, maybe a breakup song even, called We Don't Talk Anymore.

That's We Don't Talk Anymore by Cliff Richard. If you've just joined the program, I'm Ashwin Sekau. Here on Overnights, we're going through songs that are either sweet or spicy. That's the theme. Chipper from King Island says, Aussie Crawl, The Boys Light Up, is a great spicy song. Oh, it is. Very much so. One of my favourites is still The One by Orleans Sooty. Oh, Sooty and Kunambi. Orleans. Oh, not Orlenus. Still The One? I'm not sure. I'll have to look that one up. Some homework for me to look into. I think when it comes to the Australian scene, classically you would think Jimmy Barnes, Spicy.

John Farnham's Suite, wouldn't you? I have an Australian artist, neither of those, coming up later in the playlist. You decide. Let's go back from Cliff Richard Suite to Spicy, but we're back in the United States now. Spicy Boy, Frank Sinatra. He had a colourful life. He was forceful. He had that colourful personality, which allowed him to achieve great things and stick up for his mates, stick up for social change, the way he would stick up for Sammy Davis Jr. in segregation at the time. The Spicy personality is happy to get in the way of other people and make changes. So there's a certain boldness to it. And Frank had that boldness. That boldness appears in this song. It's called My Way. You know it. It's one of his big hits. The original French song, the French melody, was called As Usual. And it was about the story of a man who's bored in his marriage at the very end. And he's just bored, maybe whining about everyday life. But Frank's version is about a man looking back fondly on the life that he lived on his own terms. It became one of his signature songs, even though he didn't like it towards the end. I think a lot of people picked it up as an anthem. It's an anthem of individualism, which is really one of the hallmarks of the Spicy character.

0: That's Frank Sinatra. My Way. Jenny from Hawthorne writes, "Oh, Ash, I played this song at the end of my dad's funeral. It's a brilliant song and he used to sing it a lot over the years. Lovely memories. Thank you. I think your dad would have had a colourful life if that song was his motto, if he lived by that value of doing it his own way." That's the benefit of the spicy lifestyle, isn't it? They have more fun, or they say no more often than perhaps the sweet. But the sweet has its merits too, and we'll return to sweet in just a moment. Chipper says, "Sid Vicious did a great version." Yeah, there were many covers of this song. I wonder if any of them match the original, though. They all brought different energies, but there's something in the way that Frank did it.
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0: Let's keep going on our journey. We'll stick in the realm of spicy with a singer known as Freddie Mercury. This song, Somebody to Love, it's about finding love, searching for love, asking questions about it, though. Or in fact, it's an interesting song because it's not just about the theme, it's the musicality of the song which makes it so interesting. They wanted to create a choir-like effect, but instead of hiring a choir in London, they all, Freddie, Brian and Roger, just layered voices on top of each other. This is, I suppose, a time in music history where production is getting more advanced and you can create these choral effects from just three singers. So Mercury, Freddie was fascinated by Aretha Franklin and she was a major influence on this kind of soulful song. The lyrics, coming back to those lyrics though, they're about feeling desperate and isolated. And in fact, trying to find love in Freddie's case as a queer man in an unaccepting and lonely world. It features the line, "I just got to get out of this prison cell. Someday I'm going to be free."

that as Somebody to Love by Queen. I'd ask that question early, who are you when you listen to these songs? Are you spicy or sweet? But really, we're both, aren't we? It depends on the occasion. And I wonder for some of these artists whether they felt trapped by the image, because say you've got a rock and roll, bad boy, spicy image, but you just want to go to bed at 8:30, read a book. Or what if Cliff Richard wanted to become more spicy in the middle of his career? Sometimes there's audience capture, isn't there? But us, more anonymous people, we don't have to worry about audience capture. Let me take you to your next artist, which is, I think, the epitome of sweet for our category today. It's Olivia Newton-John. The song is called Have You Never Been Mellow? So Olivia is starting to do very well in the United States. This was released in 1975. It went to number one on the US Billboard charts in March of that year. It blended country, pop, and soft rock. And just a few months earlier, she topped the charts with this ballad, I Honestly Love You, in the United States. This single became Olivia's second consecutive number one on the Billboard Hot 100. So a very successful song. And someone, Ben, in fact, had texted to say, hi, Ash, how about Olivia Newton-John, a very sweet singer? And then she did the spicy physical, but the video is super campy to maintain her sweet image. Yeah, this is sweetness in a song. This is Have You Never Been Mellow?

That is Have You Never Been Mellow by Olivia Newton-John. There's some news of cross-pollination. Craig says, Let's Get Physical was written for Cliff Richard, and Olivia heard the song and wanted it. So they swapped it. Lovely. Yeah, that's a good, sweet collaboration. Thank you, Ashwin, for the selection of these iconic songs. Brilliant, says Molly in St. Lucia. Thank you, Molly. And I'm sorry we couldn't do Billie Eilish today, but Birds of a Feather is my nomination for spicy music. Okay, let's move back to the world of spicy after that sweetness. This song is by David Bowie. It's called Heroes, and it's an art rock song, really, as a lot of David Bowie songs were. And I think what makes David spicy is, only his mum calls him David Bowie spicy, is that he reinvented himself so many times, and you need to be spicy to do that. You need a bit of cayenne pepper in the soul to deal with rejection and audience opinion, to keep changing who you are. And David did that. Heroes is one of his most acclaimed songs. It's about two lovers, one from the east and one from the west of Berlin. They're under the constant fear of death. They dream they are free, swimming with dolphins. The song is innovative. It experiments. It goes against the crowd in many ways, which was David Bowie incarnate and another hallmark of the spicy singer.

That's Heroes by David Bowie. I'm Ashwin Sekhar. If you've just joined the program, after the news, we'll cross over to an expert on dingoes to find out where they came from and maybe some interesting facts about dingoes. But right now, we are categorizing musicians into spicy and sweet and exploring the beauty of both energies which turn up in music. That was Heroes. That was David Bowie, an iconic spicy musician. Your next artist maybe started spicy, but they've ended up sweet. It's Coldplay. Now they started out bouncing off Radiohead, Muse, U2. In the early 2000s, they were building up, I suppose, an alternative, kind of cool energy in music. But as happens with many bands, once you start filling stadiums, you have an audience, you have a formula, there are things that work, so maybe you can be captured by your own success. I'm sure the same thing happened to U2 as well. I like their songs, not everyone does, but they've somehow developed a reputation for formula and maybe being a little bit vanilla. I don't see it, some of you do, but they have been categorized, I would say, as sweet. This is a beautiful song, though, set on a rain-drenched beach. Close your eyes if you can. Enjoy it. This is Coldplay and Yellow.

That's Coldplay and Yellow. Drew says, you lost me at Coldplay, Ash. So that's what I was talking about. They're divisive. They are divisive, Coldplay. A couple of your text messages that have come in contributing to our group playlist. Morning. Etta James with At Last or Something's Got a Hold of Me. Hold on Me. That is from Sooty. Yeah, great. Soulful old music from Wayne and Bathurst. Anything from the Seekers? Spicy as Bruno Mars. Uptown Funk, very much so. It's hard to be sweet with a funk beat, isn't it? It really erects the spine, that kind of rhythm. Gary has made a suggestion. Freddie Mercury's song, the collaboration he did with the Spanish operatic stars, Montserrat Caballé. I think that was part of his Bowie-esque adventure into other people's music and making wonderful sounds. My spicy option was Painted Black by Rolling Stones. The news is close. I would like to play you a sweet song to end with, but you can listen to Painted Black at the same time if you need spicy to end with. This song is called You Raise Me Up. It's by Josh Groban. He's a classical singer, and sometimes when classical singers come into pop, people think, ugh, it's too affected, it's too overpronounced. I don't believe you when you're singing of gritty pain. I want Janis Joplin to say what you're saying. But other people say, well, the technique is incredible, the power is incredible. What do you think? Does it work? This is You Raise Me Up by Josh Groban.

0: that is You Raise Me Up by Josh Groban. Trev from Surfers here. I love hymns. George Beverly Shea, for example, How Great Thou Art. Jason says, that's not a song, but a hymn. Zen from Albs says, the song is just so beige. And Zen was the one who didn't like Coldplay. Maybe the Venn diagrams here of people who don't like Coldplay and Josh Groban is a perfect circle.
1: It must be, because I really enjoy Coldplay, and I was, you can attest, I was swaying along to that. That was, I was thinking, what do you say after a song like that? It's just, I'm, they call it a hymn and I'm not a believer, but oh my good word. That was just, it's overwhelming, I think.
0: It does move you. We've only got a minute, Stu. Overall, do you feel spicy or sweet in life?
1: I think I feel sweet in terms of, I'm always a bit of a ballad man, and I really resonated with what you were talking about before. Certain genres lend themselves to being, you know, that spicy or sweet. You were talking about Bruno Mars. He's definitely more of a spicy, but he can lean into it. But like, funk is spicy.
0: Yes.
1: Pop is spicy, but you know, something like soul is sweet, you know? So I think it's just whatever genre you prefer is kind of what you might feel in life.
0: And I think sometimes people don't want to be lied to. So if you've had a gritty, hard life, you better believe when someone's singing about love or pain that they mean it.
1: Yeah.
0: And if you don't believe the artist, you get annoyed at them. You think, this is saccharine.
1: Yeah, you think it's not. Yeah, there's a certain part that feels a bit disingenuous.
0: Yeah.
1: So, yeah, I hear what you're saying. You need to feel heard and spoken to at the same time.
0: Very much so. That's pretty much the end of our music special. But the program continues. We are talking about where the dingo comes from. We're solving the dingo mystery and sharing some interesting dingo

0: facts. So if you like that conversation, stick around, stick around. I'm Ashwin Sikka. This is Overnights. I'll be back after the news.
1: Where do you take the ABC Listen app?
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5: ABC News. Good morning, I'm Simon Lauder. Western Australian Labor has been defeated in a state by-election that's been branded a litmus test for One Nation in the West. Here's WA state political reporter Courtney Withers.
6: Premier Roger Cook declared Labor would have to fight for its life at the start of the Secret Harbour by-election campaign, and the race had been neck and neck up until polling day. The seat was in Labor heartland, but the orange wave, fuelled in part by growing frustration with the major parties, proved difficult for the party to overcome. Mr Cook urged supporters at Labor candidate Georgia Tree's election party to use emotions of disappointment to work harder.
7: Seize those emotions and build on them. Let us galvanise us for the fight of the future.
6: Luke Hurtigan becomes the first One Nation candidate to hold the lower house seat in WA's parliament.
5: Heavy rain and fog is hampering rescue work after the devastating flash floods that tore through border areas of Nepal and Tibet. About 3,000 people are missing, with more than 670 bodies found so far. Save the Children's Country Director for Interpol, Tara Chetri, says her team reached the affected areas within 12 hours.
8: We are delivering immediate humanitarian assistance that has started from the first day. We've already reached around 2,500 people, including more than 1,000 children, with essential relief items for families who have lost homes and belongings, and we are focusing on child protection.
5: Australian woman Cara Severino says she's grateful to the people who helped her get out safely after she was found alive after the Nepal-Tibet border floods. Ms Severino from Sydney had been unaccounted for after the disaster, but has now been safely found. Foreign Minister Penny Wong says there are still grave concerns for the 41 Australians who remain unaccounted for. Ukrainian President Volodymyr Zelensky says a depot that was struck in a Russian airstrike overnight stored shells, drones and other munitions. 37 people died and dozens were injured in the ensuing series of explosions. Around 50 houses were damaged and hundreds were evacuated. Mr Zelensky says he's ordered an investigation.
9: It's a horrific situation, and the negligence of those who stored explosives right next to people is appalling. There is extensive damage. The community leader died while assisting with the rescue operation. My condolences go out to all the families and loved ones.
5: Israeli settlers have attacked the Palestinian village of Kusra in the occupied West Bank. It's the latest incident in 3 weeks of violence and tension in the village. The BBC's Peter Hyatt reports.
10: There's been an increase in settler violence in recent months, and in the latest attack, settlers took over a home with a Palestinian family still inside. Israeli security forces expelled them from the property and seized some vehicles, but there are no reports of arrests, and the settlers are said to have remained nearby. Kusra emerged into the headlines earlier this month when settlers besieged some houses there, cutting water and power supplies and not allowing people out or food in. That led to even the pro-Israeli and pro-settler US Ambassador Mike Huckabee calling them terrorists. Israel's occupation of the West Bank is illegal under international law. Israel says the area isn't occupied, but is instead disputed.
5: Niger's military government says it's regained control after an attempted coup by mutinous soldiers. Heavy gunfire and explosions were heard earlier in the capital, Niamey, including at the presidential palace. State TV was cut off for just over an hour before being restored, broadcasting this statement.
11: Today at around 20 past midnight, a group of soldiers acting in breach of military regulations attempted to detain some of their comrades at the base 101 barracks in Niamey. The prompt reaction of the defence and security forces made it possible to contain this mutiny and gradually regain control of these sites.
5: Melbourne coach Stephen King says he's proud of his team's development despite the Demons AFL season coming to an end with a 19-point loss to Carlton at the MCG. The Demons kicked the first goals of the game but went on to lose 10-14, 74 to 7-13-55, with Blues forward Ben Ainsworth booting three majors. King says his side, which registered 8 more wins this season than the year before, will continue to improve.
2: I just think that's growth as a group. I think you tell me at the start of the year we'll go from 7 wins to 15, I'd sign up for that every day of the week. So yeah, I don't want to get too greedy and look back too much, but I know we've got so much more to add in different phases of our game, and that's the exciting part for me as a coach.
5: Carlton will face Geelong in an elimination final on Friday, and North Melbourne has notched its 30th consecutive AFLW victory, defeating the Western Bulldogs by 47 points in Launceston. This is ABC News.
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0: This is the part of the morning where we try to understand our natural world more deeply. Today, we are going to understand the dingo. We've been living with them on this continent for thousands of years. There are still many unanswered questions, though. So if you have a question about the dingo, why don't you text it to me on 0437 774 774 or call in on 1300 800 222. Where do they come from? How do they behave? Can they be domesticated? What other dingo-related questions are milling through your mind? Let me know on those numbers, and we'll put them to our dingo expert after this.

0: That is Aha, Take On Me. You're listening to ABC Radio Overnights. I'm Ashwin Sekha, and we are about to dive in to all of your dingo questions. We'll get a quick explainer on the dingo, but we'll also take your questions if you have them. Text 0437 774 774 or call in on 1300 800 222. Your guest for this conversation to understand the dingo in more detail is Tom Newsome, who's an associate professor at the University of Sydney, who studied them in the desert. Hello, Tom.
1: Good morning.
0: Tell us where you learned more about the dingo and what lessons you found out.
1: Oh, I mean, where to start? That's such a fascinating animal. I first started to look at dingoes in central Australia, in the Tanami Desert. I headed up there after a period in Canberra and Sydney in my 20s and started a PhD on their behaviour and ecology. And the questions that I was interested in the Tanami Desert was how do humans actually influence their diet, their sociality, their group size, their body size, their movements? And in this case, it was because there was a mine site out there and the mine was providing food at a tip. So all the waste from the camp was being deposited in a tip and the dingoes had access to that. There was also quite a lot of artificial water points out there as well. And so it actually provided a nice experimental design to look at what happens when dingoes have access to this food compared to more remote areas, you know, 100 plus kilometres away. What are dingoes doing out there? Oh. And we found some pretty remarkable insights into their behaviour.
0: Yeah, what does happen to a dingo living more on our food than their wild cousins?
1: Yeah, look, it's probably a really good case study because the amount of food they had to was extreme. So we could compare and contrast their ecology and behaviour. And they were much larger. They were, when they had access to the food, their group sizes were bigger. Most of the females all bred eaten each year, so they had quite large litter sizes as well. And when we looked at their movements, the way we studied their movements is we actually captured them, put a GPS collar on them, and the GPS collar speaks to a satellite. We get locations where they're moving every hour, in this case, for about a year. And dingoes around the mine, where they had access to that food, they had, you know, really, really small, tight home ranges, as small as 2 square kilometres. And then away from the mine, where there was no artificial food and sporadic water, they had home ranges up to 2,000 square kilometres and were moving huge distances each day. So what it really demonstrated was that the abundance and distribution of that food and water can regulate and drive their social behaviours and their movements as well.
0: Yeah, that's quite a wide variety in fitness levels between the 2 kilometre dingo and the 2,000 kilometre dingo. So they seem very adaptable. I guess the earlier question that we've been wondering for the last 4 hours on the program is, where do they come from?
1: Sure. And I guess that's what one of the things that really interested or got me interested in dingoes is that they have a really interesting and unique history in Australia. We know from the fossil record, so that's hard bone evidence, that they were in Australia on the mainland around 3,500 years ago, possibly a bit longer. So they've been here for 3,500 years. Molecular and genetic work potentially puts them back arriving a little bit later, but we know they were definitely here 3,500 years ago. And if that is the case, Australia was separated from any landmass to the north, and they would have had to have been brought in by people. So this would have been Asian seafarers, who would have brought in, not domesticated, but wild animals, and traded them with Indigenous Australians who had them as pets. They kept them as a hunting tool. They used them for warmth, to find water. And dingoes are, you know, uniquely steeped in Indigenous culture and dreamtime because of that. But because Indigenous Australians moved around the landscape and dingoes we made okay pets, but not all of them made good pets. Dingoes actually ended up establishing a wild population all across mainland Australia. Mm. Now, they never made it to Tasmania, which is quite an interesting thing, because when the dingoes arrived on the mainland, the other predators in the system at the time were the thylacine and the Tasmanian devil. And those two animals actually went extinct on the mainland around the arrival of the dingo. Now, we don't know whether the dingo caused the extinction.

0: outperform those more solitary animals?
1: Look, they may have just been larger and simply been able to outcompete these animals. We don't know. It's very hard to tell what went on during that era. But essentially, when two predators are competing, one often does better than the other. And dingoes are probably quite flexible. They're well suited to the Australian landscape or ecosystem. And fortunately, though, once they were the only top predator on the mainland, they established, I guess, new relationships with the other prey that was left on the mainland. And there was basically a period of like mini coevolution, you could put it, because dingoes then didn't cause other impacts on the main prey that they were then eating on the mainland. And that's often the concern with predators, that if they're moving into a new system, you've got all this prey there that are actually naive or don't know how to react to a new predator. And that happened with foxes and cats when they arrived in Australia. We'll talk about that as well. But for the dingo, it was quite fortunate, I guess, for the Australian fauna or the rest of the Australian fauna, that they were able to adapt and they were able to coexist with a new topwater predator on the mainland.
0: You're hearing now from Dr. Tom Newsome, who's an associate professor at the University of Sydney, talking to us about the dingoes, unpacking some of the mysteries behind the dingo. Trevor's called in from Surfers Paradise. Hello, Trev.
2: Oh, hello, Ashwin and Dr. Tom.
1: Good morning.
2: My word, I envy you, Doctor, for what you're doing, because, I've been all around New South Wales. It was part of a job as an environmental manager, and I've seen dingoes where dingoes shouldn't be.
1: What do you mean by where they shouldn't be, though? I'm interested in that.
2: In New South Wales, there's a big fence, and apparently dogs aren't real good at staying behind fences. Apparently there's dingoes, or there were 20 years ago, around Mile Lakes. Foster, New South Wales. Not many, but national parks knew they were there and kept their eye on them and didn't want to talk about it.
1: There are still populations of dingoes at Mile Lakes. In fact, I've got some colleagues who are studying their population. But the dingo fence is a good segue here, because you talked about, you know, dingoes not being where they're meant to be, but humans have sort of imposed this on dingoes as well. And the dingo fence runs for 5,500 kilometres from the coast of Queensland all the way down to South Australia, one of the longest man-made structures in the world. And it was built in an attempt to exclude dingoes from almost a quarter or a third of the continent. And on the inside of the dingo fence, on the South Australian side and the New South Wales side, there's been extensive control through trapping, shooting and baiting of dingo populations in an attempt to essentially eradicate them from large portions of the country. That in turn does allow and enables sheep operations to run in some areas, but it has made a huge impact on where dingoes are allowed to roam. And that has had a whole lot of flow-on ecological effects as well. If you think about a predator and what it does in the landscape, they eat stuff. And when kangaroos, for example, which are one of the main prey items of dingoes, are living with no predator, what do you think is going to happen? Well, they are going to increase in huge numbers, and that's exactly what has happened. So we've removed a topwater predator from the landscape, and that's had a huge flow-on ecological effect. And when you get overabundant herbivores like kangaroos, they can overgraze landscapes and in turn become a pest in themselves. That extends to other animals like emus and goats and pigs. Goats and pigs, for example, aren't in very high numbers. Goats in particular are where dingoes occur. Essentially, goats are only in Australia where dingoes are gone. They're introduced and they can cause huge impacts. And so we've imposed this on dingoes, and it's had a flow-on effect on the ecology of the landscape and other animals that can survive in those systems as well.
0: Yeah, that's

0: Sorry, did you have a follow-on point?
1: Oh, the other point is that in addition to dingoes regulating their prey numbers, there's also a lot of evidence that they can regulate smaller predators as well. And those smaller predators in Australia are the invasive red fox and feral cat. And those two animals, since their introduction post-European settlement, so much more recent arrivals, they have been implicated in causing dramatically the extinction crisis that we have in Australia. Around 30 plus mammals have gone extinct in the last 200 years. It's half the world's mammal extinctions in our backyard. And foxes and cats in particular have been implicated in their demise. But where dingoes are present, there's evidence that they can suppress the activity and numbers of the feral cat and red fox, and in turn provide ecosystem benefits to the prey that are in those landscapes.
0: Interesting. What a complex web ecology is, which is why we need minds like yours to help solve some of these problems. Trev, did you have a question about megafauna, about the dingoes?
2: Dr. Tom said they'd been here for 3,000 years, and I'm certainly on the third to him. But I heard that megafauna used to be in cave paintings until about 15,000 years ago, and then they stopped. And maybe it was thylacines, or maybe it was, you know, Aboriginal hunters killing them off. But dingoes, megafauna, and I just want to say dingoes, they weren't part of the ecological cycle until they arrived, and then they become part of it, and we've buggered it.
0: Yeah. Trev, thanks for calling in with that question, but that is a question about how early the dingo arrived, isn't it, Tom? And there's no evidence that they arrived with the last ice age when the ice melted. They were no chance that they were brought that early and would have that effect on megafauna.
1: Look, there's some sort of evidence genetically where you can look at relatedness between other populations and movements that they may have come around 10 to 15,000 years ago. But the hard fossil evidence is 3,500 years ago. So you can't, that's absolute distinct proof that they were here then. And look, if they did arrive earlier, it is quite interesting because Australia was connected to Papua New Guinea through a land bridge then, and they could have actually walked in themselves. That's a very different arrival to being brought over in comparison to being brought over by people. And the subsequent work on the genetic makeup of the population across Australia shows that there's two sort of distinct populations, one in the west and one in the east. So we likely had multiple points of introduction, but the timing is quite interesting in terms of how you perceive an animal and whether you do call it, for example, native or not, depending on it arrived by humans or whether it walked in itself.
0: Shane has asked this question: how long does a dingo live if it's wild or if it's relying on human food, and how does human food affect the dingo?
1: Yeah, good question. Look, they're pretty long-lived animals. They can live 5+ years, you know, probably up to 10 in the wild. And look, where they've got access to good food and good water, just like people or our domestic dogs, their survival is going to be much, much greater. And I guess in the wild, dingoes are subject to the environmental conditions, though. And so if there's, you know, really good periods of rainfall in Australia, there's lots of prey around, they're going to live longer. But we have a pretty harsh climate in a lot of Australia. We have big, long droughts, followed often by big flooding rains. So during those droughts, dingoes are probably likely not to live longer. But what they do, which sort of enables them to survive in our harsh landscapes, is they switch their prey according to availability. And that's actually one of the unique characteristics of dingoes, is that they can survive on a whole range of foodstuffs, everything from berries and fruits and lizards and small reptiles, all the way up to the red kangaroo in Central Australia. And so there's been some really neat studies where they've tracked the prey of dingoes through time, where there's a big drought and then flooding rains. And after the big rains, we get often eruptions of small mammals, and dingoes eat them. Then the rabbits erupt, and even though we don't really want them in the Australian landscape, the dingoes actually take advantage of them and potentially help keep their numbers down. So dingoes switch to eating rabbits. But as it gets drier and those animals decline, dingoes switch to eating more kangaroos and also carrion as well. And so they're quite adaptive animals that have, you know, people say 3,500 years isn't very long, but it's definitely long enough for an animal to adapt a body shape, a size and behavioural characteristics that allows them to survive in these ecosystems in Australia. And I'm talking about a desert ecosystem there, but we've got populations in alpine areas, in tropical areas. They're highly adaptable, and very successful animals in that sense.
0: Yeah. If you've just joined this conversation, you're listening to Dr. Tom Newsom, who's an associate professor at the University of Sydney, talking to us about dingoes, where they come from, how they are. In order to eat such a wide variety of creatures, do they also have an incredible gut microbiome, very strong stomach acids to deal with that kind of variety?
1: Yeah, and I guess one of the things that we're learning about now with dingoes, because a lot of the early initial work was based on, you know, the live prey that they're eating, and the way we study that was actually collect lots of poo. So we go out in the landscape, we collect lots of poo, and every poo, you can look at the bones and the hairs inside there, and each hair you can slice open under a microscope, and it's got a different, it looks different under the microscope. So you can actually tell what prey that they were eating. Same with the bones and scales and things like that. But more recently, we've been interested in their role as a scavenger. And it turns out that dingoes are highly efficient scavengers as well. And that's quite important from an ecosystem perspective, because we don't want carcasses persisting in the landscape for long periods of time. You can have buildups of disease, or it allows other animals to take advantage of that carrion, like foxes or cats, for example. But dingoes are very efficient scavengers. They can come in and clean up a kangaroo carcass really quickly. We've done studies now across desert and temperate and alpine systems, looking at how frequently they scavenge, how long it takes them to find a carcass, how quickly they can clean up those carcasses. But also, when they are at a carcass, do they then regulate that food source in terms of access for other animals? And what we've uncovered is it's another pathway by which dingoes can influence ecosystems, because by removing that carcass from the landscape, animals like foxes can't have an easy meal, and it also regulates the nutrient flow into soils and the subsequent vegetation response. So beyond those sort of predator abilities that I talked about before, they're also our apex or largest mammalian scavenger on the mainland as well.
0: It's amazing. It's like living the life of a vulture and a bald eagle in one creature. They just have this wide capacity to do all sorts of things. If you've just joined this conversation, in about a minute, you'll be crossing over to Australia all over, many of you, but Tom will be staying with us on the West Coast, ABC Perth, to continue this conversation about dingoes. Can we just give them a brief preview of some of the things that are worth discussing? Because I'd love to dive into how their families work and their behaviour. Can we discuss that coming up? Is there anything in particular that stands out?
1: Yeah, absolutely. I think dingoes, like a lot of other large predators, wolves, for example, have quite unique family structures. And there's been some captive work and also studies in the wild that have shown that there's typically a dominant male and female breeding pair. They're like the matriarch, for example, and you've got subordinate helpers. And what we think the ecological advantage of that is that in a sense dingoes can regulate their own pack size and structure through that mechanism, right, as well.
0: Well, I'll come back to you in just a moment to continue that conversation on dingo behaviours. If that fascinates you, we'll continue that over on ABC Radio Perth. But for everyone else who is leaving, thanks for your company here on Overnights. I'm Ashwin Sekar, and now you're about to join Australia all over. Dr. Tom Newsom, dingo researcher. Let's get back to this conversation about dingo behaviour. You said there's a dominant male and female. So I was wondering, is it matrilineal or patrilineal? But it seems that this couple equally shares power, do they, at the helm of the tribe?
1: Yeah, it's one way to, definitely one way to put it. And so in a sense, if you have a dominant male and female breeding pair, they're probably, you know, larger, they're fitter, they're stronger, they're more dominant over the other animals. So by having a dominant pair who successfully rear offspring, that maintains their lineage. And this is a similar system that you see throughout the animal kingdom as well, where dominant individuals can breed with other, you know, dominant females and males and make sure that their offspring survive. But for dingoes and other canids, what is interesting is that if there are subordinate females that successfully have pups, the dominant female might kill the pups of the subordinate. And that actually has a couple of advantages for both the male and female dominant breeding pair. Firstly, because their offspring survive and get all the attention. But secondly, it's a way of maintaining the pack size for those individuals. And often the pack size or the number of that pack size, how big it is linked to the resources in the environment. So right early on in this discussion, we talked about dingoes having access to all this human-provided food, and they had much larger pack sizes and were not moving very far distances. And in those instances, it's fine for all the animals to have offspring. They're probably going to survive because they've got access to all that food. But if you're in a really harsh desert system, it takes a lot of energy to maintain pups. And so by killing a subordinate female's litters, it essentially is a way to regulate that pack size and numbers. And the other thing is that dingoes are often territorial. And so they actively patrol a territorial boundary, preventing other packs from coming into that area as well. So not only does this pack structure regulate the numbers of animals in those areas, but potentially other animals that are moving into those areas.
0: Reg has joined the conversation from Newtown. Hello, Reg.
3: Yes, morning, gentlemen. How do they differ from dogs, being the different species?
1: Well, they dogs are all descendants from wolves, and actually dingoes can interbreed with dogs. Dogs are essentially just a very highly domesticated wolf, and a lot of the canids can interbreed. But how do dingoes differ from dogs? There's a couple of things. Firstly, in their shape and their body size, because they have evolved naturally for 3,500 plus years on the mainland to be a certain shape and size. And so that's why they often differ from domestic dogs, which we've selected all these different traits that we think are either unique or useful for our own benefit. Domestic dogs also typically come onto heat twice per year, whereas dingoes only come onto heat and breed once per year, so seasonally once per year compared to twice per year for domestic dogs. And then I guess just behaviourally, they've adapted to be a wild canid as well. So they know how to survive in our bushland. They're not typically reliant on people for anything. They can survive on their own, whereas domestic dogs out in the bush, depending on the breed, is obviously going to have a much harder time finding food, finding water, and surviving in those wild places.
0: Thanks for calling in, Reg, with that question. When you said the subordinate female will have her pups killed, when you were watching that experiment in the Tanmai Desert where they had lots of food, did they change that behaviour, or was it hardwired into them to kill like an instinct?
1: What we saw in the Tanmai Desert was that actually most females were breeding, and there were quite large litter sizes within the individual pack. And to us, that demonstrated that multiple females successfully had pups in that system, and that there wasn't a regulation going on like that because, put simply, they didn't need to. The numbers of pups that we saw with dingoes well away from the mine were much, much smaller, you know, so sort of three or four individuals, very rarely any more. But we often saw 10 plus pups around a group of dingoes in around the mine sites where they had access to that food. So big differences in that regulation. But again, it also demonstrates that dingoes are quite flexible and opportunistic predators that are taking advantage of the circumstances. And it's possible that, you know, in the Tanami Desert, we were looking at an extreme case where they almost had guaranteed access to food. But in the wild, that system might actually break down depending on the conditions as well. So when you get a really big flood coming through and you get a whole lot of prey, you know, you might have a couple of years where actually those groups can sustain more pups within that system.
0: Yeah.
1: But that will break down during a drought when there's less prey available.
0: I've had a few ancestry questions come in. Stephen from Cheltenham says, what's the closest relative to the dingo in Papua New Guinea? And Philip from Cogra, if the dingo originated from Java, Indonesia, from where did those dogs originate initially? How far can we go back with this ancestry?
1: Yeah, sure. So the New Guinea singing dog, for example, shares genetic material similar to dingoes. And some of these more modern, what we call kind of modern dogs, do separate from the more ancient dogs like wolves when you look at it from a genetic perspective. So there's probably a group of dogs that that all, you know, co-evolved from wolves initially, but have moved into new areas. They've established new populations and then been genetically separated for whatever reasons. And dingoes, though, have been genetically separated for at least 3,500 years or more from any of those dogs throughout Southeast Asia. And so because of that, genetically, they also separate to a degree, and they've also morphed behaviourally into a different dog as well.
0: If you've just joined, Tom Newsome is your guest. Dr. Tom Newsome is an associate professor at the University of Sydney, talking to us about the dingo. Let's have another behavioural. I'd love to know more about them. How do they fight for a mate? How are they social? Are they aggressive? What can you tell us about the psychology of dingo behaviour?
1: Oh, look, I think they have very similar behaviour to wolves and coyotes and other canids where, yeah, within a pack you do get dominance hierarchies. And I mentioned there's a male and female dominant breeding pair. But dingoes would be constantly fighting for that top position within a pack. They also cooperate as well. I mean, I'm not saying they're all nasty to each other. They have to live together, and they often hunt together in packs as well. And there's an advantage to that in terms of safety, in terms of being working in as a pack compared to in an area where they might be competing with a rival pack, for example. But they would be constantly playing and fighting and establishing that hierarchy within that pack, which is most of the time linked to being that dominant male or female breeding pair. But it might also help regulate access to food, for example. And we've done some studies in the Blue Mountains, not far from Sydney, looking at dingo social behaviours around carrion, around carcasses.
0: Yeah.
1: That actually provides a really unique hotspot of animal activity that you can understand their behaviour and social interactions. And in that system, in the Walgan Valley, there's actually quite high pack numbers, quite high pack sizes, because there's good numbers of kangaroos for them and wallabies for them to survive on. And we've had packs of up to 13 plus individuals coming into a single carcass. But when we looked at all of the interactions around the carcass, in terms of whether they're co-feeding happily together or they're aggressive to each other, and we also individually ID'd all of the dingoes as well, what we found was that it was the females that were actually the dominant ones and the most aggressive ones around those carcass sites. And that both gave them access to that food resource. These are probably the dominant female in that pack. That gave them access to that food resource, so preferential use of it, and probably also helped or they use carrion as a spot to keep reinforcing that pack structure and hierarchy as well. So we all often think about, you know, males being super aggressive in animal kingdoms, but in fact, female dingoes in this case were the ones that were the

0: most aggressive around the carcass and the most dominant as well, so giving them access to that food resource.
1: Is there a difference in nature to be matrilineal or patrilineal? Yes. Does it affect killing, genetic diversity, any other features as to why you would have a female-dominated society or a male-dominated society in nature?
0: Well, I guess, you know, they're the ones that are have to give birth and then probably do a lot of the care for the young as well. So we don't know exactly how that works in dingo populations, but there's probably advantage to having dominant females in there. And it's possible that in dingoes as well, that the males are also, you know, trying to breed with as many females as they can. So being a dominant female gives an advantage to that individual to stop other dingoes from mating with them and allowing them to choose which ones they want to mate with as well. So they need to be strong to allow themselves to, allow themselves a choice of which mate they want to choose to have pups with.
1: Jeff has asked you from Wollongong, because the dingoes eat carrion, is there a risk of them getting bird flu? How susceptible are they to avian to bird flu?
0: Yeah, it's a good, very good and topical question. And mammals can be infected by bird flu. And there was a detection in a fox in South Australia only last week. It was the first, other than seals, there was this was a mammal that we know has been infected by bird flu. We don't know too much about how their populations will be affected, but it's likely that they have neurological symptoms and possibly death from picking up bird flu. And this is a real problem because, you know, we need these animals in the landscape, and there's a big focus on birds and their populations that are going to decline because of bird flu. There's going to be huge impacts. But there will be a whole suite of other animals that are potentially affected, Tasmanian devils in Tasmania. But dingoes on the mainland could likely be impacted by bird flu. The way they'll pick it up is after a die-off or a bird dies or there's a mass die-off event, all scavengers, including dingoes, will be coming in and likely picking up those animals, thinking that they're a good and clean, healthy feed. And they can pick up the bird flu, but then the other thing is they can also spread it. And dingoes and foxes and some of these mammals can move quite big distances and potentially spread that bird flu through their feces, but also their carcasses become another infection hotspot for that as well. So this is a real a spillover risk, we would call it, which is a real threat to exacerbating the impact of bird flu and causing greater impacts on populations in Australia. And frankly, I don't think the response to bird flu in Australia has been enough yet. We're monitoring it, but there hasn't been a huge government response to this pending threat to both birds but a whole suite of animals in Australia.
1: What should we be doing differently to handle the situation?
0: There are lots of reports where dead animals aren't being collected. In fact, the public have stepped in some areas to go and pick them up themselves because there hasn't been a good government response. So we can slow the spread down by picking up dead birds on beaches and carcasses where they occur, bagging them and then disposing of them appropriately. And there are vaccines that we've been looking at and putting into penguin populations or one penguin population so far. But there's the overall response and the amount of money for that response has been pretty dismal. There is some mass, about a $20 million effort for it, but we need about $200 million plus to do anything decent to get on the ground action to slow down the spread. And that could also, for example, include controlling invasive species like foxes and cats that are going to come and scavenge on those animals and potentially spread it further.
1: Jamie from Gympie has asked a very interesting question. How do dingoes on Gari or Fraser Island exist without mating with a relative dingo, like interbreeding problems? Do they have kinship rules?
0: On Fraser Island, I haven't worked on that population, but they would have a very similar social structure to dingo populations on the mainland. very heavily regulated by the availability to food and water as well. So it's possible when dingoes had access to a lot of human-provided food there that those they would then adapt according to that. And they might have they could have had, like in the Tanami Desert, larger numbers or bigger pack sizes because they had access to that food. But it would be very similar, yeah, on Fraser Island to anywhere else where dingoes, once they get access to something like that, human-provided food, that they change their behaviours accordingly. And this is a human-caused, and actually to the detriment of dingo populations, because they then get used to having access to that food. They become closer and interact more with people. And then, unfortunately, you get instances where dingoes are attacking or chasing people as well, because they've been fed at some point in time and they've gotten used to that, and they know that they can get an easy feed by doing that. And that's much easier than going off and hunting wild prey. So I don't blame them for, taking advantage of that food when it's constantly given to them. But it can lead to a circumstance where you then have a population of dingoes that get more bold and get more used to living around people, and that's where the problems take place. In really more remote areas, most dingoes, when they see people, they run and they flee, and they're not really they don't like being around people at all. But food that we provide is often a bridge that can increase that contact between dingoes and humans.
1: I always thought foxes were bolder than dingoes. They just seem to sneak around urban areas more so than dingoes. Do they have different personalities when it comes to interacting with us?
0: Yeah, look, I think foxes are always wary. They're quite wary of people. And so they're probably bolder in the sense that they do survive and thrive in heavily human-populated areas. Some of the highest densities of foxes are in urban areas in Australia. Down in the Melbourne ports, there's foxes in Sydney, in my suburb in Artarmon here. We often see foxes moving through here. And they're highly adaptable, probably better than dingoes in terms of living in and around humans. So they're bold in that sense. But it's rare that you actually get foxes coming up and taking food or interacting with people in that way. Whereas dingoes over time, it seems, from, I guess, Fraser Island case study, also in the Tanami Desert, that once they get used to people, they then start to move closer and closer and closer. And often it's that food that they're going for. So dingoes are bolder in that sense, yeah. But they're not surviving in and around people. But it's also because we kill them. As soon as they come anywhere close to human settlements, we often impose or put out baits or control them.
1: Yeah.
0: And once we do that, dingo populations can crash and they're gone. Foxes, on the other hand, seem to be able to withstand any control that we impose on them because they're just such highly flexible and adaptable animals that even when we put, pretty intensive control out there through poison baiting, for example, we might be able to knock the fox population down a bit, but they're so persistent that they are surviving and often, still thriving, even in areas where we're trying to eradicate them.
1: I've had another question about our relationship to the dingo. Mace asks, something I heard on ABC Radio was an interview about a farmer who was working with the dingoes. He found having a family pack was very different to having lone dingoes, which come about usually by human intervention. Having a family pact kept other invasive species at bay rather than killing sheep. Have you heard anything like this?
0: Yeah, it's a really interesting observation. And if, for example, you have a pack of dingoes on your farm and you're willing to coexist with them, well, that's great for our wildlife and coexistence models. But also, if you have a pack of dingoes that, have that male and female dominant breeding pair, they are actively maintaining a territory and in doing so, keeping other animals or other dingo packs from coming in, and they're also regulating their own numbers, you probably allow natural processes to go ahead such that they are regulating their own numbers and

0: and areas over which they roam. And if that breaks down, there could actually be, flow-on effects because of it. And one way that it might break down is that we impose control. So we put baits out, we trap, we shoot, and we fracture that dingo pack. And that might have the effect that in the next year, all the subordinate females actually have pups, because that male and female dominance has been broken down. But then secondly, the territorial boundaries have also broken down as well. And so that you get new or younger individuals moving into those areas. And look, we don't have great evidence for it, but some people say that when you've got, a broken pack structure and you've got these new individuals moving into a new area, that they may be more likely to then predate on livestock, which is something that we don't want to see.
1: Sorry, got my mic working properly. You said at the beginning of the conversation that they may have arrived with people from Macassans into Australia. So they may have started as this domestic creature as little as a few thousand years ago. Can they be tamed today? And if so, is that illegal? Can you keep them as a pet? What are the laws around it? And is it even possible to tame the dingo?
0: Yeah, I think this is, an interesting one, because there are certainly many different levels of domestication. And, the domestic dogs that we have that we're living with in our houses, they have been selectively bred for individual traits. Often those traits are ones that allow that we want, i.e. being, happy, friendly dogs to live around people. And we've obviously bred different traits into them that we like for certain things like hunting or purely looks, like a pug, for example. That takes a lot of selective breeding over many, many generations to get those traits in a dog. And there's no evidence that dingoes were selectively bred to that degree, even though they might have had an association with people. So there's a very big difference between our domestic dogs and dingoes in terms of the way that they have interacted with people. And they've essentially co-evolved. They might have been in proximity to people, but they have evolved into their own distinct morphology, body shape and size and behavioural characteristics. And then genetically, they show relatedness to some of those much older free-roaming dogs as well.
1: If you live in North America, you get rules for life, how to handle a black bear or a grizzly bear if you encounter them in the wild. Do you have any tips of how to behave if you encounter one or many dingoes in the wild?
0: Yeah, look, it is very similar in terms of never, ever providing food to dingoes. So you should never be feeding any wild animal, and also respecting their space. It's very unlikely that dingoes are going to chase you, are going to attack you. They're quite inquisitive, so they're quite curious. They might watch you from a distance, and they might see you, and they'll probably see us before we see them. But it's pretty rare that they come really, really close to people. But like all of these wild animals, we need to respect that it's their space, and we're in their space as well. And so I guess if you do have dingoes coming close to you, the worst thing you can do, and same with all those large carnivores in Europe and North America, is run. The best thing to do is, if you've got a vehicle, to stay in your vehicle, but also kind of stand tall. You can make some noise and it might scare it off a little bit, but you don't want to run from any of these wild animals, because their instinct is to chase. So we need to respect that and respect their space, and it's very unlikely dingoes are going to be a threat. And they're certainly a much, much smaller threat to any of the much, much larger carnivores that are in North America and all throughout Europe.
1: Do you make eye contact, or is that considered a threat?
0: Oh, look, I don't think we really know. I don't think eye contact is that bigger of an issue. But I think the thing is just to know, oh, there's a dingo there. Okay. Let's get in our vehicle, let's move on. Or if you're hiking through the landscape, just keep an eye out on what that dingo is doing. And if it does come close, you want to stand tall. You can even put your arms in the air, you can make some noise. And if you're in a group, you can bundle up as a group as well.

0: And these are very similar things that people do. I was recently in Alaska, for example, doing some bear and salmon work, and we walk along streams and we call out, "Hey, bear," you know, every 30 seconds. We've got bear spray. And if there's any sign of bear, you all, you know, group together. But the threat of a bear coming, I'm much scared of in that circumstance compared to being out in the Australian bush. It's very rare. And I don't know of really many instances where dingoes are causing problems in bushland settings, unless, for example, humans have started to feed them, they've started to change the environment where dingoes get bolder, or they get happier to come, you know, closer to people.
1: How intelligent are they compared to other canids and dogs?
0: I mean, I love dingoes so much that I would call them a highly intelligent animal. I'm sure there's some animals that can do trickier things, but I think that the fact that they have been able to survive and thrive in the Australian landscape, also in different environments as well, everywhere from alpine systems to, you know, desert and tropical areas, the fact that they're able to survive under those circumstances, I think makes them a highly intelligent animal. The fact that they're also able to, you know, switch their prey according to availability, that they're able to select everything from, you know, small mammals and reptiles all the way up to red kangaroos. They can hunt cooperatively. They've got a what we think is quite a, a pack structure that, you know, takes a lot of intelligence to develop in terms of regulating their numbers or regulating a territory. So I think they're highly sophisticated animals that have, survived and thrived in this continent.
1: Tom, we've only got 2 minutes to the news. This last question could be as broad as possible. What should we do differently with dingoes in this country, from where we build to picking things up the beach, ecology? What should we be doing differently to live better with dingoes?
0: Look, from like a human human-wildlife conflict perspective, the first is never feeding dingo populations. And interacting with them in that way, because it only ends up in problems. And then I guess secondly, from a human wildlife conflict perspective, we need to learn how to live with these dingoes in our landscapes where we've also got agricultural enterprises. We go to quite extreme lengths to control dingo populations across Australia through lethal aerial baiting. We've got the dingo fence, and we've got areas, huge areas in Australia where dingoes are virtually absent, or what we call functionally extinct. So we're missing these animals from the landscape, and that can have flow-on negative effects. So I think we need to do more to learn how to coexist with them in those settings for their ecological roles that they can, have in our ecosystem, and also just respecting that they have a long association with Indigenous Australians as well, and they should have a large say in how they're managed and looked after in our country.
1: Wonderful. Well, what a broad-ranging answer of things we can do differently. You've been listening to Dr. Tom Newsome, who's a dingo researcher, associate professor at the University of Sydney, who studied them in the Tanmai Desert. Tom, thanks for your time today.
0: Thank you so much.
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1: That is the end of the program. Ash, could you please put this dingo talk up as a podcast? Can we get the dingo podcast up at some point? Yeah, we should be able to put this one up. There's a fascinating talk, maybe getting to know our wildlife a little bit better. That's the point of this nature segment, isn't it? Getting to know our country better in more detail. That is pretty much it for Overnights. Thank you for your time today. Stuart has been producing the show. I'm Ashwin Sedgar. You're about to head to the news and then your own local programming. I will be back with you next week for another round of weekend overnights here on ABC Radio around the country. 1300 800 222 is the number if you'd like to call in future, or text 0437 774 774. But right now, it is news time.

0: closely watched state by-election. With more, here's WA state political reporter Courtney Withers.
1: The party was confident leading into polling day and was celebrating early at its election party. One Nation's WA leader Rod Caddies claimed victory at 9:30 local time despite Labor not yet conceding. Candidate Luke Hertogen took aim in his victory speech.
2: They came with the big Labor machine and we marched right through it.
1: Speaking before the result was known, WA Premier Roger Cook said Labor candidate Georgia Tree had delivered a hell of a fight. The result will be seen as a significant blow for the party, which has been dominant in WA for nearly a decade, and an indicator of One Nation's ability to threaten Labor-held seats.
0: At least 680 people have been killed in the floods in Nepal and Tibet, and almost 3,000 are still missing as international tunnel experts join search efforts. ABC correspondent Natalie Whiting has this report.
3: Search efforts are continuing in Nepal despite being interrupted at times by bad weather. For those still missing after the catastrophic floods that swept through the region on Wednesday, burying communities in mud and debris. Many of the hardest hit areas are still only accessible by air. There are ongoing flood risks, but Chinese authorities have said the risk from a lake that was forming upstream is easing as it appears to be slowly leaking and shrinking in size. It's one of two being monitored. Chinese state media says tunnel experts have been sent to assist with rescue efforts in Nepal. A team from India is also offering similar expertise.
0: Ukrainian President Volodymyr Zelensky has announced an investigation after a Russian strike on an ammunition warehouse near Kyiv killed at least 37 people. Jono Wakely has more.
4: Mr. Zelensky says it's terrible negligence that led to the storage of explosives in a residential area. The strike marks one of the deadliest Russian attacks in the Kyiv area this year, as strikes on the Ukrainian capital and surrounding region dragged into a third straight day. Eyewitnesses recall the explosion, which set off shells, mines and drones appearing like a wall of fire and leaving a giant plume of smoke towering over the town. It follows a similar incident in the Kyiv area last month, when 10 people were killed after Russian strikes set off another ammunition warehouse in a residential area, leading to criminal charges of official negligence.
0: Tasmania's Deputy Premier has come out against a Greens bill to ban conversion practices in the state. Guy Barnett says the proposed laws are too ambiguous and could potentially outlaw conversations between family members. His position puts him at odds with Premier Jeremy Rockliffe, who supports banning practices which attempt to suppress or convert a person's gender or sexual identity. Greens leader Rosalie Woodruff says the laws are needed to protect LGBTQIA plus Tasmanians.
5: Conversion practices happen in Tasmania today, and it's well past time that we protect LGBTQIA plus Tasmanians who are being subjected to harmful and sometimes deadly practices.
0: It will be illegal to ride an e-bike or e-scooter without a valid driver's licence in Queensland from tomorrow. But hire operators are pushing for an exemption, as Claudia Williams explains.
6: Under the next stage of the Queensland Government's crackdown on e-bikes and e-scooters, riders will need to be at least 16 and hold at minimum a learner's licence. An equivalent interstate or international licence will also be accepted. But Will Peters from share scheme Lime Micromobility says he'd like to see an exemption for people riding a hired device.
7: The share schemes were caught in a bit of a political football here because we did see completely abhorrent behaviour from some people riding e-bikes.
6: Hire companies will have until March next year to take steps to verify the age and status of riders.
0: Days and times of the AFL's qualifying and elimination finals have now been locked in after Carlton's 19-point wildcard win over Melbourne last night. The Blues will meet Geelong next Friday at the MCG, while the Western Bulldogs, who won their wildcard game against Collingwood, travel to Adelaide to face the Crows on Saturday night. Fremantle host Hawthorn in a qualifying final on Thursday night in Perth, while Sydney and Brisbane have booked the Saturday afternoon slot at the SCG for their qualifying final. And preparations are underway for the Great Australian Pigeon Race in Victoria's West this morning. The pigeons will set up from Lassalts in the Wimmera and then head south towards home in Warrnambool to raise money for the local hospital. And you're up to date with all the latest from ABC News.
8: Are there any winners in the cost of living crisis? Has gambling become our national sport? How much more can our farmers survive? What's causing the algal bloom? Can we afford the energy transition?
9: questions. They've never been more important. So the one thing we'll never question is our duty to keep asking. ABC News, keep asking.
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0: Hello and welcome to ABC Radio National's The Bookshelf. I'm Kate Evans and this is where every week we wrestle with piles of books.
1: And I'm Cassie McCullough, and sometimes that's joyful, sometimes, Kate, it's plain hard work.
0: Later today, the story of a novel from 1903 and why it's worth reading.
2: I think it is the first great Australian novel and our national epic. So big, big, bold claims.
0: Well, what is that book and have you already read it? All will be revealed.
1: And of course, that was the voice of Geordie Williamson, a regular guest on The Bookshelf and publisher for Picador. Also today, the latest from one of Australia's most successful international authors, Leanne Moriarty, the best-selling writer whose books have also been transformed for the screen. Her latest is Big Little Truths, a sequel to Big Little Lies.
0: And we're also thinking about enduring bestsellers from another time and the work of 19th century English writers Charlotte and Emily Bronte, because they are the inspiration for a whopping new work of imagination and grief, history and poetry from the Dutch writer Anya Dunja, and it's called The Song of Stork and Dromedary.
1: Well, that is a huge, thundering book. I saw it on your desk, Kate. I'm looking forward to hearing about that. But first, let's say hello to our guests today, bookshelf regular and reviewer and writer BJ Silcox. G'day, BJ.
3: Hello, how are you?
0: Hi, BJ.
1: And for the first time, founder and director of Better Reading, Cheryl Arkell. Hi, Cheryl.
4: Hi, very happy to be here.
0: Hi, Cheryl.
1: We're delighted to have you. Now, can you explain what Better Reading is and how it works?
4: So Better Reading, it's a reading community that I founded about 12 years ago now. And what it is, essentially, is it's social media, Facebook, Instagram, we've got a newsletter, we've got a podcast, and it's talking about books, mainly commercial fiction books, but all types of books and reading. And we reach about 4 million people a month through the various channels. So for instance, on Facebook, we have 400,000. But it's essentially a book reading and recommendation community is what it is, and people love to talk to us about what they're reading, and then we talk to them about what they're reading. So we do book recommendations almost every day, and we have launched an app called the What Are You Reading app.
1: That's amazing.
0: That's the app, but you've already got this community of 400,000
4: That's right.
0: readers.
4: They're on Facebook.
0: And what do you know about them? Who are these people? Where are they coming from as they talk to each other about books?
4: I've got to say I feel very connected to my community and very connected to readers. There's a gentleness and an honesty and an integrity, and I love that about this business. You know, when people speak to me and when they speak to each other about what their love of reading, it is very, very respectful. So they come to us to find out what's new, what's out now. They come to us to talk to each other in comments about what they're reading, what they've enjoyed, what they haven't enjoyed. They tell me if they've been to the library to see an author speak or whatever it is. And what we give them, what we present to them is we give them the podcast. They get, you know, daily recommendations and they get a little bit of trivia and a little bit of gossip, and that's what they get. And it's a book world. It really is a book community. And what heartens me, on a Thursday at 2 o'clock, we do a Facebook Live. And what I love about that, and I always get very emotional talking about this, is there are so many people in rural and regional Australia that can't get to events. You know, they sometimes can't even get to a bookshop. And they're at home, and I know a lot of them look at us through their iPad. They bring up our Facebook page on their iPad, and they start connecting with us and they talk to me like they know me, you know. And so when I do go out in the regions, this probably happens to you too, they really feel they want to look after me, they invite me

0: stay at their place, you know, to sleep overnight and or to have dinner or have a drink. So they are really largely just a group of readers. And they are popular fiction readers and commercial fiction readers, but they read quite broadly. And you don't want to categorise them. You know how there's that initiative called the Reading Hour that happens every year, which is a fantastic initiative. But that's kind of insulting to my community to ask them. I think it's, read for 1 hour a week is what the Reading Hour is telling you. Because often these people, they're reading 80, 90, 100 books a year.
1: Yeah, never underestimate the Australian reading public.
0: Absolutely.
2: BJ Silcox, that point that Cheryl made about never underestimating readers, and obviously Cassie made that point as well, how important is that?
3: It's central to what I do. It's central to what I think everyone I know who works in criticism, who works in bookselling, will say exactly the same thing. But what I loved hearing Cheryl tell her story is that I'm a country kid from rural and regional Western Australia, and I grew up in libraries with books, with booksellers and teachers pressing things into my hands. I didn't dream I could have this kind of career because I didn't see it. And I think I would have been far less lonely had things like what Cheryl's invented existed when I was a kid growing up in the 90s in WA. And I'm just, these things are wonderful ways to get books in people's faces. I'm often asked to, you know, as a critic, to pontificate on the evils of Goodreads and BookTok, and I won't do it because I think it's wonderful that we have spaces where people talk to each other about books. And like Cheryl, I think book people are the best people.
0: They really are.
2: Well, Cheryl, BJ and I have read a work of historical fiction, and after you've heard about it, I'll be interested to see if you think that your readers, your people, will want to read it.
1: Okay, well, as alluded to earlier, we are turning to a novel in translation here on the bookshelf, the Dutch writer Annette Danya. Her previous novel, The Remembered Soldier, was long listed for the International Booker Prize.
2: And Cassie and Cheryl, I have to say, that one, The Remembered Soldier, was one of my favourite books of last year. And that was the one, you might remember, Cassie, it was about a soldier who returned from World War One, not remembering who he was. Now, he was in an asylum and he and other men like him, and this is based on real stories, they were sort of advertised in the newspaper, do you know this man? And what happened was that many, many people then claimed each of these forgotten soldiers. They're lost men. They longed for these returned sort of tragic figures to be theirs. And in this case, a woman comes and says, yes, this is my husband. And she seems quite credible. And we spend the rest of the novel unsure of who he is and what he remembers. And there's a whole subplot about photography and the ghosts of the past and people wanting to memorialise things. And I thought it was just extraordinary.
1: So you were super excited when this one came out, and then you found out, Kate, it's 720 pages long.
2: Should I apologise, BJ Silcox, for suggesting a book that is indeed 720 pages long?
3: Oh my God, this book. I thought to myself, I'll just read 20 or 30 pages a night for a month or so and then I'll chip away at it. No, I read it in 3 feverish days, obsessive days. I'm going to buy a box of these. I've actually told the publisher this. I'm going to buy a box of these books and hand it out to people like evil candy. It is the most incredible immersion I've had all year. It's extraordinary. Do not apologise. It's magnificent.
1: Oh, that's great to hear.
2: The dedication to this novel gives us a set of clues, and it's dedicated to Emily Bronte, Charlotte Bronte, and Anne Bronte, and, she says, to my parents, who she names, and to everyone else who is no longer with us but lives on in the imagination. And so there's a clue.
1: That's quite a lot of people.
2: Well, that is a lot of people, but it's an interesting clue.
1: More than 720.
2: So the contents page gives us clues that we are travelling from the very late 18th century through even into the future. But then as the story starts, it's a very intimate opening, and we're in the life of a woman called Susan Knowles Chester. And just to go to the very first sentence, the 12th of December 1847 is the turning point in the life of Susan Knowles. She is now nearing 60.

0: way is closer in that period. So BJ, the detail with which this writer takes us into these houses, up the stairs, into bedrooms to do this sort of terrible, important work, it was quite a way into the story.
1: It is, and you're never sure why we're there. And that's what's so wonderful about it, is you sort of become haunted by it. It's so intimate, the way she touches these bodies and ministers to them and gives them the duties and devotions of those last hours. And I think the novel talks about the way she stares death in the eye. And it's not defiant, it's compassionate. She sits there at that edge of life and death, having been there herself and lost somebody. And we don't know why we're following her and what will become important until we realise that she has ministered to the same family who've lost a mother and then all of her daughters. And so she will minister to that entire family. She will say goodbye to each of those daughters, one after another. And two of those women will write incredible novels that will echo down the next 300 years.
0: It's such an interesting way into it, because we think, perhaps if we hadn't read the contents page, we might think this is a 700-page book about this woman, this death worker, or about a whole series of people who work with the dead. Instead, we meet a child who walks into the room as her older sister is being laid out after her older sister had died. And this little girl, 5 years old, Eliza, she's curious about what's happened and what she's seen. And she says to this woman who looks after the dead, what's going to happen to her?
1: God hungry? She asks. Is God hungry?
0: And she asks that because she remembers that when their cat had died and had been buried in the woods, a few months later the dog had, you know, dug it up, and the body had been chewed. And so she thought, it's God who chews up the bodies of the dead. And that's how we meet this figure who then travels through the rest of the book.
1: She does, and she travels through the rest of the book in ways that are entirely unexpected, as a kind of an obsession, as a mythology, as a curse, as a kind of almost literal life infection, as people start to unwittingly relive parts of her life or parts of her novels without realizing it. She becomes so mythologized that the village in which she lives recalibrates itself and builds architecture that's in her books so that tourists can come and find it in the village. So her novels actually turn the village into a kind of imaginary. And so she echoes down, but never in the same way. And you're always looking to find, how has she managed to infect this new story?
2: So just on behalf of the Bronte fans listening, this does have a lot of parallels to the tragic story of that family and the children that preceded Anne and Charlotte and Emily, who died, and their mother as well.
0: Absolutely deliberate,
2: right?
0: And as sort of tribute to it as well. And one of the things that she's done in this massive book is that at the very end there are all these notes. The notes are overwhelmingly in relation to Emily Bronte's poems. And so she explains how she drew a whole scene out of a line from Emily Bronte's poems. And as you read the poems, you see how obsessed Emily Bronte was with death again and again. So she's using both the work of the Bronte sisters and their lives and their historical periods, but also, BJ, she takes us into other times when people have written articles about these writing sisters or have written scholarly stories. And then there are these other sort of ordinary figures who figure through it as well. I mean, how would you explain the structure?
1: The structure to me feels sort of like a mystery that will never quite resolve itself. Some of the stories hold clues to what actually happened to the sisters. Some of them contribute to the mythology of the sisters. Some give you information that other time periods didn't have, so you have a fuller picture of what happened. Some are scholars who were sort of ruined by the mystery or obsessed by the clues of it. Some are people who sort of wind curses around it or are tourists. Some people, like I said before, unwittingly replicate part of the lives. It is, to me, a story about the way in which literature moves beyond the pages of a book and lives in us the way

0: stories live in us in ways that we might not even know or not even expect. And I think what's wonderful about the book is that you can read it as someone who deeply loves the Brontes and will look for clues about how this overlays. But you can also read it, I think, entirely without knowing anything about them, and it will lead you to them.
1: Is there a mystery thread as to how she dies? Because we know that she's going to die in 4 years.
0: No, this is what's quite lovely about it, is all the people that turn up in this book, we see them until the end of their lives. In every case, we see them until the end of their life. So how they die isn't a mystery, because they're united by that kind of terrible, beautiful, mortal inevitability that is death. So death will stare everyone in this book in the eyes.
2: And in the case of that first woman, it was a terrible typhoid epidemic in 1851. Death stalks the book, and that first character we meet refers to death, his dirty tricks, his degrading filth, and her intimacy with it. But then there's another character and another and another. So there are 11 sections to the book, but it does cross all different time periods. So, BJ, how much do you think this is a story about the other imagined historical figures, and how much is it held together by the story of these two imagined writers?
0: That's a wonderful question. I found myself so immersed in each one of the individual stories that I thought at any point any one of them could have been sectioned out and been a novel on their own. I almost read them that way. And then for some of them, the deep pleasure is in finding that connectivity. Is it that they've lived the same kind of life? Is it that they die with the same kind of wounds, like a literary stigmata? Is it they end up buried in the same way or the same place? These sisters do haunt the book, but they don't haunt it so much that the stories individually don't matter. I was so deeply invested in each one of those stories. We have a couple, for instance, who find their deepest intimacy with one another, writing each other novels. They sit across from one another and they write novels to one another, but they never really speak to one another except through the page. We find the stories of the grave diggers who bury Eliza, and their story and how what happens to her body, and both the dignity and the heresy of it infects sort of their children and the story that comes after. I was sort of caught in each of them. There's a woman who inherits one of Eliza's notebooks, but nobody believes her that it belongs to Eliza. And she sort of wrecks herself on the reef of the scholarship, trying to prove that what she has is a genuine relic. Because of that, her daughters end up living in penury the way that Eliza does. So every one of these stories I want to press into the hands of people on their own, but collectively they start telling something strange and wheeling about the way we're infected with literature, a way it gets under our skin, the way we pass stories on down generations, and not just the stories that are in books, but the stories that are whispered to one another, the secrets that we can't tell one another, the dark things that we've done or seen or wish we'd done. And they're all here. And without any kind of grand resolution, which will be the thing that I think drives people nuts, as they'll get to the end of this book and do what I wanted to do, which is start again at the beginning, work out, what have I just read? What have I just seen? What's infected me? And that, I think, is the great pleasure of the book. Like I said, I want to buy a box and hand it to people. I think I'm infected. I think this book has some kind of literary infection in it, and I have it.
3: Gee, it sounds profound. And in a way, like an iteration of the ancient Book of the Dead. You know, this is a fate, obviously, we all face, and one day we will be in a book somewhere like this one, perhaps. Is it instructive? Did you learn something?
0: It makes you stare death in the eye, and particularly because it starts with this real intimacy of a person washing someone else down. And because you watch the people that you care about in this novel reach their ends, and they're not always dignified and they're not always kind, I think there is this sense that you can't look away. I found that confronting and compassionate and beautiful. I came away from this at a time, for lots of personal reasons, where you think about mortality. I found this both a deep comfort but not an easy comfort, if that makes sense.
2: It's also doing something with that sort of morbid ghoulish, gothic sensibility that works because of the research she's done. And I think she manages to hold that quite lightly. You know, sometimes with historical fiction, you can almost see the piles of research that they've done and when they have to stop and tell you how a button is made. But instead, she gets that sort of attention to detail of the three-walled coffin, or the way that they used wet cotton on the eyes and the bandage to hold a jaw still, or even that she mostly washed these bodies with a sheet covering them so that she couldn't quite see what she was doing, to sort of protect the privacy of the dead. All of that commitment to historical detail makes it both a sort of better piece of fiction and makes it something other than a symbolic story about death.
0: No, it doesn't feel symbolic at all. I feel like it feels deeply embodied, deeply inside of the realities of what it is to hold a person who you respect and admire, to hold them in your hands.
2: Cheryl, I mean, this is a 700-page weighty literary novel in translation, but it is also, to me, a very good piece of historical fiction. Is it something that might work for your
1: readers? Absolutely. I've just got to... I'm on the verge of tears at the moment, so I've just got to pull myself together. But, yes, it would be something that they would read. Yeah, it just sounds so beautiful. I'm feeling absolutely mesmerised at this point. I'm going to have to find out who the publisher is to get myself a copy.
2: It is a very emotional book. I mean, there are mothers and daughters in particular, and there are a lot of children who die.
0: Sisters.
2: Yeah.
0: Dedicated sisters, what sisterhood means. So this is a beautiful book.
2: Yes, and you can tell we're all...
3: Yeah.
0: Yeah, it's a special, special book.
2: And that book we've been talking about is Anya Dunya's The Song of Stork and Dromedary, translated from the Dutch by David McKay. And Cheryl Arkell, it's published by Scribe.
1: Thank you.
3: You're listening to ABC Radio National's The Bookshelf with me, Cassie McCullough, Kate Evans, and also our guests, reviewer BJ Silcox and the director and founder of the Better Reading social media and online reading community, Cheryl Arkell.
2: And we're turning now to the latest from Leanne Moriarty.
3: So from the sublime to, well, the humorous, I guess, Cheryl.
1: Absolutely.
3: Leanne is a publishing phenomenon. She's sold, well, we're told, more than 25 million copies of her books. Perhaps the most famous are Big Little Lies, Nine Perfect Strangers, and The Husband's Secret. Big Little Lies was turned into a television series, not one but two seasons, starring incredible names. Reese Witherspoon. And in the sequel, Meryl Streep turns up as one of the mothers of the main characters.
2: Well, actually, four of her books have been adapted into TV series. And Cassie, I saw a really terrific interview that Leanne Moriarty did at Sydney Writers' Festival last year with Claire Nichols for The Book Show, and it was on air on Radio National too, talking about the sort of strange thrill of seeing her work made into TV, but also what it meant that it was then translated or transplanted from Australia to America, which changes it as well.
3: Yes, so this book that we're about to talk about, Cheryl, is called Big Little Truths, a nice progression from Big Little Lies. It is set in Australia in a place called the Piriwee Peninsula, which in Sydney people will instantly know is the northern beaches of Sydney, sometimes known as the Insular Peninsula, and that's referenced in the book. This is what Big Little Lies was based on. That was set in a fictional place in California, and that story moved on. Now Leanne Moriarty's gone back to the original book and moved the book on, and they're quite different strands of the original story.
1: She talks about that. She explains it in the prologue, I think, that, you know, this isn't just the book about the next TV series, because I think there's going to be something coming. And she didn't write it for that. She wanted to keep the integrity of Big Little Lies and keep the setting, the original setting that was in Australia and on the beach with Australians. So she has done that, and I think she did that well. But I just want to go back just to book sales, and we're talking about phenomena, and Leanne is certainly one of them. I think when we're talking about reading and we're talking about adult reading, I think there's a community, and if you imagine a circle, there's a community of people that are going to read all the time. It doesn't matter what you recommend or what you reckon, that they're going to read. They'll find their books, they'll find them any way they can, right? And those people read. And that's where Leanne sat for some time, in that circle of readers, right? That's what they were reading. Occasionally, they break that circle, if you like, and just imagine a ring around that circle. And that's when you get the likes of the Da Vinci Code, the likes of Harry Potter, the likes of, say, Jaws back when. So what happens is those stories go beyond the regular readers who can find their own book. And Leanne is one of those people that's gone to the outer circle. And that's not an easy job for a writer.
2: Why do you think her work has resonated? I mean, is it, does her work particularly resonate with your followers?
1: Absolutely.
2: Why, because do you think?
1: Well, she's writing about experiences that they're familiar with. Motherhood, you know, the difficulties of having a baby. She doesn't shy away from, you know, difficult subjects like domestic violence, grooming in this book that she talks about. I mean, you know, so I think that the reader group, like between, there is a 25 to 45, that is their demographic. And I think with Big Little Truths, she's taken that beyond. It's the 50 plus, because Madeline turns 50 in this book, and the kids are teenagers now. And so a lot of readers who are largely female, you know, they've seen it. They know somebody in that book.
2: Because her work is often described as domestic noir. It's sort of interior, isn't it? It's
1: yes.
2: Things that happen in the home or at the school gate, a sort of suburban drama. Secrets and hidden stories and sort of everyday dramas.
1: Yeah, yeah. And don't you think in every one of those characters that you see a bit of yourself, I think?
3: I don't know, Cheryl.
1: Do you know what I had to do? Can I just, I don't know if this is the right thing to do, but after the first two chapters, I had to put the book down and get up and do a family tree.
3: Yeah. Oh, my God. Thank
1: Did you
3: for saying
1: that?
3: I was just going, Leanne, where's the bloody tree?
1: Yeah.
3: Because having not read the first one, I didn't know who the initial characters were.
1: Okay.
3: And they all had kind of interchangeable Anglo-Celtic names. And, yeah, I had real trouble keeping track of them.
2: And keeping track of their children, because that's part of what the story is about, isn't it?
3: Mm. Yeah, so this is 10 years on. The little kids are all, I don't know, sort of around year 10, I think, actually. And the women are, I guess, sort of worrying about ageing and the state of their parents and their relationships.
1: Menopause.
3: Their kind of backstories with each other, dissatisfactions, etc. But it doesn't open with that. It opens with the principal of the Pirrawee High School opening a bit of mail. Well, it's not even him, actually, that someone opens it for him. And it's a finger. Mm. It's a severed finger in a box.
1: Addressed to him. Yeah, that's right.
3: So it is, you know, on the face of it, a crime story, but very secondary, I think, to the emotional, psychological soup of this group of women.
1: Mm. But don't you think she does that well? Because Big Little Lies was exactly the same. You know, it was about these women and their babies at the time, or their young children, and there's an undercurrent of crime. And then with this book, she really does exactly the same thing. So she's got a storyline that actually works. And it was a bit complex. Once I got the family tree up on the fridge, I was fine. I'd read the first book, so I knew. Mm-hmm. I like the fact that she didn't move the setting. I like the fact that we stayed in Australia. That made a lot of sense to me. And I think she was very, very loyal to the characters of the book, not the characters of the TV series. I really felt that I was reading about the same people.
3: Yes, because names like David E. Kelly and, you know, just the greats of the Hollywood studio system worked on the TV series. So this is really her reclaiming that story, I think, and making it her own. I did like the way she created these, a whole universe where these women existed, but I think the crime element was absolutely secondary. And as a reader, I was trying to catch up with the women, and also I was trying to catch up with these clues that were being dropped, but only sporadically about the crime element to it. But that said, I mean, it's incredibly fresh. It's very contemporary, very of the moment.
1: Very of the moment, I thought. And again, I, you know, true to the original book, I think, which I'd say there would have been a bit of pressure on her not to do that, but she did do that, and I'm grateful for that because, you know, her first and loyal readers are Australian readers. So, but do you... Okay. I want to talk about this in terms of, do you sometimes... Donna Tartt, what was...
2: The Secret History?
1: The Secret History. I sometimes read a book where I don't like anybody, but I still want to know what's happening. And,
0: well,
1: and that was
0: my favourite books.
3: You're a misanthrope, BJ Silcox.
1: A little voice, BJ. They're my favourite books.
0: I've never understood the criticism. I didn't like anybody in it. I'm like, exactly, that's wonderful. That way things are allowed to happen to them and you're not emotionally involved.
1: Yeah. Oh, no, I don't want that. I want to be emotionally involved. I want to care for people. Sometimes I'm really trying to find something good about a person. I just want one little thing that's good to keep me going.
4: Does that mean, is that your way of saying, Cheryl Arkell, that you thought the people in Big Little Truths were ghastly? Or did you like them?
1: I looked hard. I looked very hard, even with the children. I looked very, very hard.
0: Is there a pleasure in stretching out in their sort of like vicarious awfulness?
3: Yeah, I guess there is. Part of me loved hating them. And each of them did have redeeming qualities, and you feel sympathetic to them because they just work so damn hard on worrying about things. The men were interesting. A lot of them were really quite solid, decent guys.
1: Yeah, but secondary.
3: Yeah, very...
1: Very secondary. Do you know what I think too? Like, it's a very, from my perspective, I'm Lebanese-Australian, it's a very, very white story, I think, from where I sit, which is fine. You know, I'll read any story. But I do think that the women and now the children have first world problems, you know? Is that the point of fiction sometimes for a bit of escapism? That there wasn't an awareness at all of what happened beyond the peninsula. And she called it the Insular Peninsula.
3: Yeah, exactly. That's how I felt. This is as far as you could get from The Slap by Christos Tsolkas, which is also, you know, a very privileged, unaware set of people who have domestic conflict. But we as readers take away a very complex picture of contemporary Australia. Very different, but...
1: I'm so glad you said that. I thought of The Slap. I really did. Halfway through it, I thought, what will Christos have done with this?
0: Yeah, that's what I thought.
2: Oh, what would Christos have done? Yeah. More sex and armpits, for one thing.
3: A lot more body odours.
1: But I did like how she was addressing all the issues that, you know, she addressed menopause, you know, sickness, cancer, you know, lots of things that happen to women and to men as people are aging.
3: Coercive control.
1: Yeah, appearance,
3: traumatic
1: even.
3: Birth experience.
2: What about the teenagers? How did they... Like, were they a big part of the story or were they just there as children of?
3: Well, actually, there's an interesting structural stuff that goes through it. Of course, you're switching perspectives all the time, and then there are external elements coming in. And one of them is a conversation that's being had with the key children subsequent to the storyline of the book as we go, and they're being counselled by an outsider called Brenda. And, of course, the kids, you know, they say the darndest things, but they also, you know, pretty
1: what
3: much...
1: What did Brenda say? Did she have a whole line in any of the book?
3: No, it's more like, oh, wow, then, oh, well, what happened next, you know, which is fine. But, the kids are... I mean, as you know, Kate, there's never a high school drama that I don't like, and the kids were really one of the shining elements.
5: Well, isn't that interesting? Because I found them quite dull and quite privileged. And
3: oh, yeah.
5: Like, did you find that?
3: Oh, they were. Everyone in this is privileged, even if they don't think they are.
5: Yeah.
2: But that structure's interesting because I do remember from Big Little Lies that one of the things she did in that book was use different perspectives, and then there were elements from, I think, police interviews. Mm. So using different voices and different styles. And so it sounds like that's what this conversation with the social worker or the psychologist with the kids is doing. Mm. And she sort of knows what she's doing structurally, doesn't she?
5: Oh, gosh. I mean, she's a great writer. She knows what she's doing.
3: In fact, there's an interview with Leanne Moriarty coming up on our sister program, The Book Show, with Claire Nichols once again. And actually, Claire asked her about going back to these women 10 years later.
6: So I loved writing the teenage characters because I'm in that world now, and I love, you know, I love teens. Of course, they also present challenges, but I adore them. So I had so much fun with those characters. And with the friendship, which was so important in the first book, and I find that as you get older, your friendships only deepen. And I'm finding with my friends that there's a new gratitude for each other, that we're not just taking it for granted, because as you get older, you realise, you know, you've lost people and, yeah, there's just a real depth to your friendships.
3: Yeah, so, yeah. You know. All right, well, if you're up for it, it's called Big Little Truths and it's by Leanne Moriarty, one of Australia's best-selling authors. Interestingly, sells far more percentage-wise overseas than she does here in Australia. Yeah, and that's out next week. And also look out for Claire Nichols' lovely interview with Leanne Moriarty, which is coming up on The Book Show.
2: 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As you all know, we always love reading recommendations, especially with an eye to the top 100 Australian books countdown. BJ Silcox, what books would you like to recommend for us today?
0: It has been an amazing year in Tasmanian fiction, really, really amazing year. And I'm thinking like Johanna Bell's got an amazing novel, Keely Jobe, Brendan Colley, and the latest is Adam Oosten's book, Mine, which I had the pleasure and privilege of launching down in Hobart a couple of weeks ago, which is a 300-page single-sentence novel. And I know that this is the second time in two appearances that I've bought you a single-sentence novel. But this is an incredible extractive parable about a 70-year-old poet who falls down a mine shaft and at the bottom of that mine shaft thinks about all of the forces of human history that have brought him to the bottom of that place. He's writing a hauntology of Tasmania, and from that sort of deep, dark catabasis down the bottom, he starts to think about extraction and acquisitiveness, because, of course, the word mine is a place, but it's also the things that toddlers and robber barons grasp for. Mine, mine. And so it's this incredible story about what it means to want to take things. And I was just entirely captivated with it. It's a book that if you have the time and patience to sit down and read in a single sitting is incredible. But if you laid it out page above page, what you would get is the kind of literary equivalent actually of a mine shaft. It's fully justified in one single sentence. So it wheels and it darts and it's funny and it's clever and it brings together stories of Douglas Mawson and the sort of sunken cities, that's like the sunken mining villages of Tasmania, and what it means to make art and what it means to live, and all of these things together sort of wheeled up into this incredible cacophony. And it's a really extraordinary literary feat and literary effort. And I'm just so wowed by the kind of not just experimentation for experimentation's sake, but someone who's written something that has such ambition and such form and such like brio to it. And it's really extraordinary. So Mine.
2: Mine by Adam Oosten. Give us a snappy version of just one more book, DJ Silcox?
0: Well, I was thinking what would go really well alongside it, and the idea of extractive parables. And it made me think of Kate Grenville's Dark Places, that very early Grenville, which is about a kind of entitled, rural, acquisitive gent who's part buffoon and all monster. I think he's a wonderful read. And that's another one of those stories which I love, because the character is sort of entirely cruel and awful and you loathe him. And yet there's that tiny gold seam of human sympathy that runs through him that dares you to watch what he does and find yourself in his awfulness. So, yeah, it's one of my favourite of Kate Grenville's novels. It's one of the novels that cracked open for me how much bigger and crueler and darker Australian fiction was than I had given it credit for. So,

0: Those two together, I think, would make a wonderful set of bookends.
1: And Dark Places is a sort of companion piece to Lillian's story, which I think may have been her first novel.
0: But they don't need to be read together.
1: Cheryl Arkell, what would you like to recommend for
2: us? Well, because we're on the dark side at the moment, I'm just going to talk about my favourite picture books. I am a picture book reader, speaking of sentences. I do think a good picture book tells a story in very few words, and ultimately they're short stories. So my favourite is John Brown Rose and the Midnight Cat by Jenny Wagner, and Jenny happens to be Australian. And that is a story of beauty and grief, and it is about Rose, and she has a dog called John Brown, and subsequently I called my dog John Brown after John Brown. Anyway, so Rose has a dog, John Brown, and John Brown doesn't like the Midnight Cat, and he doesn't let the Midnight Cat come into the house, and Rose suffers this terrible grief of missing the cat. In the end, it resolves itself by the generosity of the dog, John Brown, who lets the cat back in. Rose pulls it together. Really beautiful book. I learnt, because of my background and because of when my parents came to Australia, I learnt the language through picture books, and I learnt English through picture books and story and everything else. So it's very meaningful to me, and I often go back and read this book and the others that I love, which you'll be familiar with, is the Little Bear series by Maurice Sendak.
3: Mm.
2: I just love those so much.
3: I love Maurice Sendak.
2: Don't
3: yeah.
2: you?
3: Yeah. yeah.
2: Anyway, so there you go.
3: Oh, that's lovely. Okay. So what years would that be for? What age kids?
2: Well, it's a picture book, so I think it can start, you know, at any age between 2 and 3 and keep going right up to when you're in your 60s. which is where I'm at.
1: I mean, it's sort of, you said it's like short stories, but it can also be like poetry.
2: Yes.
1: Because the precision that good children's book writers use is really just exceptional.
3: Mm, my favourite of all time has to be Harry the Dirty Dog.
2: Yeah.
3: Harry.
2: And we all
3: was
2: know.
3: A white
2: them.
3: Dog with black spots. He liked everything except having a bath.
0: You can't underestimate readers, but you really can't underestimate children readers. Like,
2: yes.
0: They're the most discerning readers of all.
2: Of all, yeah. Can I keep going?
1: Oh, please.
2: I just want to mention Michael Robotham, because this is a moment. I have loved Michael Robotham's crime fiction. He's an Australian writer, as you know, and most of his crime books have been set in the UK, which he lived in the UK for a number of years. This new book, called Tell Me Something True, is his first book set in Australia. And there's a person in that book called Cheryl Arkell.
1: I hope she's not a victim of crime, or is she a perpetrator?
2: I don't know. I haven't read it yet, but he sent me a note, so there you go.
3: You've been warned. At least it wasn't a finger.
2: Yeah.
1: And We have mentioned that book because Michael is one of our regular reviewers here on the bookshelf. I'm looking forward to reading it.
3: Okay, well, great recommendations, both of you. Thank you for that. Our guests today, Cheryl Arkell, who is the genius behind Better Reading. If you're not already a member, then sounds like you ought to be. And also BJ Silcox, regular reviewer for us, and you can find her work in all kinds of places. Thank you both for being with us today.
2: Pleasure.
0: Thank you so much. I'm going to go reread The Song of Stork and Dromedary now.
1: Brace yourself.
3: This is The Bookshelf on ABC Radio National. And now to some more book recommendations, this time from our own literary history. As you know, we have ahead of us soon enough the Top 100 Books Countdown, the theme this year, Australian Books from All Time. Here's reviewer and Picador publisher Geordie Williamson with his number one.
4: My first is Joseph Furphy's Such is Life, also originally written by Tom Collins, same person, and published in 1903, although completed in 1897. It took a long time to reach publication, but I'm presenting it to the world because I think it is the first great Australian novel and our national epic. So big, bold claims for Such is Life.
1: Perhaps you could describe it for us and then explain why you think it is such a great piece of literature.
4: Yeah, look, smarter people than I have set out to try and explain what Such Is Life is about and failed. So I'll just say that, as the author himself said, it's basically a tissue of lies based on kind of real events. So an individual known as Tom Collins and in that era, and we're talking about sort of the 1890s, Tom Collins was a mythical figure who was the source of all rumours, japes, kind of bullshit and nonsense that was possibly being promulgated out in the bush. And because you couldn't say it was a particular person, you would give that honour to Tom Collins. So the author, who was an old teamster. He'd spent many years taking bullocks out and delivering foodstuffs and equipment across the Northern Riverina, had basically collected a lot of detail about these empty days out on the road with his fellow bullockies. And he claims, this Tom Collins at the beginning of the novel, that all he's doing is taking a selection of dates from his diaries over a single year in the 1880s, where he's going to tell you what happened then. So it's all very casual, but it's actually incredibly clever. And it's a structural feature of the novel that it's a series of episodes that are distinct in time and in place and yet contain a lot of the same characters. And it takes place during an era where there is a terrible drought, where bullockies are very pressed economically, where their animals are literally dying on their feet, where they can't get decent grass. And the problem is that they need to do their job, and the only way they can do it is by breaking into the properties of various squatters and stealing their water and grass. So it is it's a novel about incredible eccentrics and strange characters who have ended up in this, like, you know, long-haul truckies who will get together in the caff, which is basically just wherever they can steal some grass from a local squatter, and tell tall tales. It's just magnificently digressive. It's all about the yarn. It's Chaucerian. It's like the Canterbury Tales, a bunch of very strange, different people who happen to be at the same inn and explaining to the others while they're there. It's so rich in detail and narrative. It's also hilarious because they're all incredibly sweary, but all of the swear words have to be put in square brackets and claimed to be something else. They are eccentrics who, like Tom Collins, the central sort of character, the man who holds the whole story together, some of them are incredibly learned. Some are fallen aristocrats, remittance men. Some are closer to criminals. Others are wonderful, decent human beings who've had incredibly sad life, which our obtuse narrator Tom Collins doesn't always get the memo about the deep emotional content of the stories that he's telling them. But it's digressive, it's yarn-like, it's funny, it's sad, it's filled with information about this world, the world of rural Australia in the colonial era. It's very rude about anyone who isn't Australian. It's very rude about anyone who isn't Australian and of the socialist working class. So it's a profound early text of, I guess, Australian egalitarianism. But I tell you all of this, and honestly, it's a series of tall tales tied together by a man who doesn't really exist.
1: And what do we know of how it was received in 1903? And I guess it's sort of long tail, like how much it remained a collection of tall tales that people wanted to read.
4: Well, I mean, Kate, I think the reason that it's been compared with Moby Dick, quite aside from the fact that the author, Joseph Furphy, had this extraordinary kind of autodidact's mind. He'd read the Greeks, he'd read Wordsworth, Shakespeare and the Bible. He was an incredibly learned man, but he lived in the back blocks of nowhere, had no one to talk to except for this wonderful school teacher named Kate Baker, who his greatest booster and really was the woman who made this book happen. But once he sent the manuscript, and he didn't start the novel till he was 50, he sent the manuscript to the Bulletin, and A.G. Stevens said, well, I think this may be a classic. And they printed a pile of copies. And I think that years after publication, two-thirds had still not been sold. So it was a really, yes, it was a long tail, slow burn exercise. I think that Australian readers were very much, they loved to import their novels. And what local novels they had were more in the Rolf Boldwood style. They were novels of excitement, of bushrangers, of event. And Such is Life does have wonderful event, but it's much stranger and more intellectual, I guess. And so it took a little while for people to get the memo. But once they did, the 20th century is the history of various sort of Australian scholars or writers, from Miles Franklin herself, who was one of the great early boosters of Such is Life. She thought there was the archetypal Australian novel. It's the novel from which all other novels would grow, to, you know, kind of a more recent present where figures like Peter Carey or Murray Bale really draw on the kind of bush modernism that that Furphy espouses and said, this is our tradition and this is the one that we're riding out of. So you could say that all of Australian literature comes out of Furphy's kind of bullocky cart, in the same way that all of Russian literature is said to emerge from out of Gogol's overcoat.
3: Critic and publisher Geordie Williamson on Joseph Furphy's 1903 novel, Such is Life. We asked him to select three books, and you can hear him talking about Les Murray's poetry collection, Translations from the Natural World, and the non-fiction The Eye of the Crocodile by Val Plumwood in the podcast version of The Bookshelf.
1: That's it for this week's edition of The Bookshelf. Next time, Cassie McCullough will be on stage at the Byron Writers Festival, something we've already recorded. It was the 30th festival, and we're on stage with three writers as they tell us about their favourite books, with some input from the audience too. Trent Dalton, Steve Manon and Claire Thomas will be with us.
3: Mm-hmm. Okay, Kate Evans, it's a lot of fun, so don't miss it. We'll see you next time.
1: Bye for now.

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0: ABC News. Good morning, I'm Eliza Getzey. WA Labor has been defeated in a state by-election that's been branded a litmus test for One Nation in the West. Here's WA state political reporter Courtney Withers.
1: Premier Roger Cook declared Labor would have to fight for its life at the start of the Secret Harbour by-election campaign, and the race had been neck and neck up until polling day. The seat was in Labor heartland, but the orange wave, fuelled in part by growing frustration with the major parties, proved difficult for the party to overcome. Mr Cook urged supporters at Labor candidate Georgia Tree's election party to use emotions of disappointment to work harder.
2: Seize those emotions and build on them. Let us galvanise us for the fight of the future.
1: Luke Hurtigan becomes the first One Nation candidate to hold the lower house seat in WA's parliament.
0: Meanwhile, multicultural community leaders are urging politicians to be more proactive in condemning rising anti-immigration sentiment. Recent polling suggests more voters prefer One Nation leader Pauline Hanson's stance on immigration than that of both major parties. This year's Lowy Institute poll shows support for cultural diversity in Australia has experienced its largest recorded drop. Canberra multiculturalism advocate Sam Wong says Senator Hanson's push for a monoculture raises alarm bells.
3: I feel I'm even embarrassed to talk about it because it is a white Australia policy coming back in disguise. No tolerance, there's no equality, there's no dignity and respect for people not on the same race or culture.
0: An Australian woman feared missing during the flooding in Nepal and Tibet has been safely recovered from the devastated region. ABC correspondent Natalie Whiting has more.
4: Cara Severino was unaccounted for after the catastrophic flooding in Nepal before she was able to make contact with her family. She's now been located safely. Australian consular workers in a four-wheel drive collected her from an accessible checkpoint on the trekking route on Saturday. The Foreign Minister, Penny Wong, says she's spoken with Ms. Severino and described it as a rare piece of positive news. In a statement, Ms. Severino says she was grateful for the crew that she met on the trek and said her heart goes out to all the Nepalese families who are grieving loved ones. She said she felt for the families of those still missing. Natalie Whiting, ABC News, Kathmandu.
0: Members of Australia's Nepali community have gathered to remember the victims of the floods. Candles were lit at a vigil in Sydney's Martin Place last night and across the city at both Tallawong and Canterbury. Non-resident Nepalese Association New South Wales coordinator Usha Kiran Baria says she's been speaking with families in Australia whose loved ones are still unaccounted for.
5: We want to remember all the people who are suffering back in Nepal. We're trying to lit the candle to bring that hope that we all are together in this hard situations and we'll be there standing together to go through with this all pain.
0: Israeli Prime Minister Benjamin Netanyahu has labelled recent settler attacks in the West Bank as acts of criminal violence and says they're harming Israel's standing in the world. Chelsea Hetherington reports.
6: Dozens of Israeli settlers have attacked the Palestinian village of Kusra, with eyewitnesses reporting the group surrounded and threw stones at a home while seven Palestinians were trapped inside. Mr. Netanyahu says the group interfered with Israeli forces and have harmed Israel's standing. One of the men in the house says when the Israeli military arrived at the scene to remove the rioters, they fired tear gas into the home and detained the residents inside while not detaining the settlers. The military has not made comments on those allegations. Violence by Israeli settlers towards Palestinians in the West Bank has persisted for years, often with little or no legal consequence, but recent months have seen a surge in attacks.
0: And the Ukrainian President Volodymyr Zelensky has ordered an investigation after a Russian airstrike detonated munitions in a warehouse near a residential area outside Ukraine's capital Kyiv, killing 37 people. Mr. Zelensky says it was horrific negligence to store deadly explosives near civilians. This Ukrainian woman says her house was among more than 100 damaged in the attack.
7: We were trapped inside the house. We couldn't get outside. A fire broke out. Then there was an explosion and something hit our house. The roof caught fire first, so we called the fire department, but they couldn't save it. It burnt down almost completely.
0: And more than 40 were injured in the attack. This is ABC News.
8: Welcome to the Hour of Flower. Anne Jones and Belinda Smith are here to count down the top 10 wildflowers from around Australia, as voted by you. 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
9: G'day, it's Dr. Anne Jones from What the Duck with you, and you are in for a treat. From Wurundjeri Woiwurrung country, we are coming to you. It is the week of science's rite of passage, National Science Week. And what do you have at every single rite of passage? You have births, deaths, marriages, debutante balls. You have flowers. And this is the culmination of the floral celebration of the nation. Our flower baby is all grown up. And joining me in the ABC studio is

0: My friend and co-host, Belle Smith, who was with the science show on the ABC, a legend, a floral enthusiast, and do you get hay fever?
1: Well, I live in Melbourne, Anne, so yes, I do. I spend about a week every November snottier than a daycare. But, you know, like you said, we are here today for a very special reason. We're here to count down to Australia's most amazing wildflower. And these flowers truly put the wild in wildflower, mm-hmm. right? So the polls have closed, the votes have been tallied, and this year we got nearly 73,000 votes. That tells you a lot about how much we care about our flowers, right?
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1: So, and obviously we are here because we love flowers. We're crazy for the paper daisies. We're gluttons for billy buttons. We go gaga for the waratah. And, you know, what's not to love? They smell great. They look great. But there is so much more to them than what they look and what they smell like. So let's go back to basics. What even is a flower, Anne?
0: I am thrilled to introduce our very special Hour of Flower expert commentator, the commentary box of a football game never smelled as good as it does right now. He's a highly respected author, broadcaster, botanist, garden expert. He loves algae. Mm. And he has held senior roles in three of the world's leading botanic gardens. Welcome, Professor Tim Entwistle. Take us back to high school biology, right? Because here we are celebrating wildflowers, but I think we do need a refresher about what a flower actually is.
3: Yeah, look, they're the sexy bits of a plant. So really it's the sex organs of a plant, which we call male and female. And the male are the pollen and the female is the ovary and ovule. So it kind of sort of makes sense. And all the rest of the flower, those kind of contrivances, which in fact Charles Darwin called them years and years ago, is to get the pollen from one flower to another. So that can be via wind or water, or most often, and what the more interesting flowers come from, is when an animal is involved, so a bee, a bird, a beetle, that kind of thing. Mm.
1: So flowers have these biological sex parts, the male parts and the female parts. Can flowers be either male or female?
3: They absolutely can, and certain plants will have male and female plants, or they'll have male and female flowers on the same plant. Or they can sometimes have bisexual flowers, as we call them, which are both on the one plant, and then sometimes male and female mixed up. And the really interesting ones are things like daisy heads. We've got the Murnong in our list today, and it's a kind of daisy. And they, inside this flowering head, have usually a mix of male, female, and sometimes bisexual flowers. They can all be there together.
0: Wow, it's always so much more complicated than you think because, you know, here we are thinking flowers, this is one of the simple joys in life, but it turns out it's one of the complex joys in life.
2: It's time for number 10.
0: We are starting the whole show off on a downer for Belle because bladderworts have come in at number 10,
1: no.
0: Belle's favourite.
1: Oh, gosh, I threw my whole weight behind bladderwort. Clearly it wasn't enough to get bladderwort even off of bottom spot.
0: What did you like about it?
1: Well, I like so much about the bladderwort. It is a carnivorous plant, and I have a soft spot for plants which seem to reassert themselves in the food chain, right? So it's quite a lovely flower. They come in different colours. They look quite delicate and a bit like snapdragons or orchids as well. We've been talking about orchids. But their real superpower is where their roots are supposed to be. So these guys live in boggy, wet, moist conditions.
0: Same.
1: And they have little tiny bladders that hang off of these runners. And these are little tiny vacuum traps, essentially. Mm. So the plant will pump water out of the bladder, and the bladder is sealed with a trapdoor. And then just say like a little nematode worm comes along, trips a trip hair, the trapdoor flies open, slurps in the little nematode worm, and the door slams shut behind it, and it is trapped, and it is digested. And then the bladderwort just spits out the bits it didn't need and then resets the trap.
0: Professor Tim Entwistle, our resident for today expert, I actually wanted to ask you, what is a wort? Because it's called a bladderwort, and I understand the bladder bit because Belle just explained it, but a wort...
3: Yeah, a wort, from my understanding, is one of those kind of medicinal things where plants used to have a relationship to something in the plant. So it'd be a liver wort would kind of fix your liver.
0: Ah.
3: So

0: That's a botanical kind of perspective. It'd be great to have a kind of a medical terminologist come and tell us. But nevertheless, that's my understanding. It kind of it's fixing that.
1: Do not try this at home.
2: Do not try this
0: at home. No, never do that. Can I just say that I love the flower, even though we talk a lot about their bladders, the flowers are they're called fairy aprons, and when they're en masse, they're just spectacular. They're beautiful little fine pink and blues, and this one's blue, but they're just beautiful.
1: They are lovely.
2: And it's such an underrated ecosystem, the, you know, boggy bits, the swampy bits. People think that there's just nothing in there, and it turns out some of the most beautiful things we have in Australia are right there in our swamps.
3: Now for number nine.
1: And it's the Creamy Candle.
2: The Creamy Candle.
1: The Creamy Candle.
2: Congratulations.
1: What a lovely name.
2: Number nine.
1: Yeah. You might know it as the Bush Candle. They're widespread. They're found just about everywhere in Australia except for Northern Territory. And they like sort of dryish areas where the bladderwort was a boggy lady. The Creamy Candle likes grasslands, alpine areas, woodlands, that kind of thing. And they have beautifully delicate, creamy white star-shaped flowers, and they produce a sweet scent most strongly at nighttime.
2: Yeah, that's what stood out to me was the nighttime scents to lure in those nocturnal pollinators.
1: Yeah, like moths and things.
3: In at number eight.
1: It's Rickea scoparia. Tassie's flower. So this Rickea scoparia is only found on the Apple Isle and only above 700 metres. So these are cold weather specialists.
2: Cold and sort of pretty high altitude, really, for Australia.
1: That's right.
2: You know, this is sad for me because number eight, this is set fairly low down in the list, and we haven't had a Tasmanian Prime Minister since John Lyons. So the part of me that loves the cold and wants the best for Tassie was cheering on. Rickea scoparia, but Tim.
0: Which I call it actually, this is interesting, I call it Rickea, which I know we're all stuttering over this name.
2: Oh, we're going to get text about this.
0: It's named after a French guy called Richer. It's like probably should be Rickea if we wanted to be really fancy, but look, whatever you like. But it produces these kind of white flowers. It probably attracts a whole bunch of pollinators, birds, insects, even reptiles sometimes. There are a few plants that are pollinated by reptiles. There's a famous one in Africa, which isn't on your list, unfortunately, because we're not in Africa. But reptiles do as well, and ants. So just about anything will pollinate flowers.
2: Including humans. And let's keep it moving along in seventh place.
3: We're up to number seven.
1: Tell me.
2: Citrix, the star flower. Not a galactic result, no, but I actually think that this one could be the president of the Australian Flower Congress because it's a great communicator.
1: Oh, how so?
2: Well, maybe Tim can explain this better than I, but it has a little bit of an ability, right, to be able to change colour. Tim, do you know how this works?
0: Yeah, well, I do know there's quite a few plants that do this where you change from one colour to another to attract the pollinator in, but then you change colour so it's not attractive, so it then leaves. So it goes off to find another colour that is attractive to it. So, for example, birds often like reds, so you see flowers that are red that attract them. And for insects, which mostly pollinate this particular plant, it's a yellow sort of colour that attracts in the little bees, the native bees and insects, and then it changes colour and they decide they don't want to be there anymore.
1: So is that why yellow and red are so overrepresented in flowers?
0: Yeah, look, it is. It's quite complicated. There's been some lovely work done in high altitudes too where you start to get more yellow flowers appearing. So it depends where you are and that depends on what pollinators are around. So it depends whether there's more insects and whether those insects like particular colours. And look, birds, even though we think about them liking red, they also like other colours, but they like red more than insects like red. So it's kind of all complicated as
2: Tim,
0: always.
2: Tim, do you have a colour you're attracted to? Asking for a friend.
0: I think I quite like red.
2: Ooh, he's a bit of a bird. He's a bit of a bird. All right, that is Professor Such Tim Entwistle, our resident big botanical brainiac. And you are listening to Radio National. I'm Dr. Anne Jones, and with me in studio here is Belle Smith, co-host of The Science Show, but co-hosting The Hour of Flower with me today. And we want to decorate the minds of Australia with floral wallpaper.

0: planted one of these?
1: No, no, no. But so the underground orchid, the Rhizanthella, I've never seen. They're mostly found, interestingly, by people looking for truffles and fungi. So they're not usually people looking for plants.
0: And I thought, Tim, that it looked a little bit like the movie special effects department got involved with the flower, because it literally looks like a gunshot wound coming out of the earth.
1: I suppose it does, yes. I mean, it doesn't have to, it's not colourful, so you're not really trying to attract anything from a distance. And that's an interesting thing. You think about, it doesn't need big petals and bright colours and perfumes. It's mostly insects that are in the litter that are going to pollinate it. So they're crawling around and looking for slightly sort of musty smells as well. So it's really just a little cluster of flowers at about ground level with a whole lot of bracts, which are not really parts of the flower. At the start, we talked about what a flower was. These bracts are kind of special leaves that are wrapped around it, and they also help to, you know, get the insects in, get the pollen on, and then get them moving.
0: Thank you, Tim. And let us get right on to the next one.
2: Yep, that's right. We are halfway through the countdown.
3: It's time for number 5.
2: And it is the trigger plant.
0: The trigger plant.
2: Yes, that was Sean's favourite. And it's a bit of a fan favourite just generally, because it spreads pollen, as Sean said, by donking pollinators when they land on the flowers.
0: Yep. Hey, this is smack bang in the middle.
2: Oh.
0: See what I did there? You can thank me later. These are so cool to see in the bush, right? Because they literally come to life. They respond to you. Yeah. And on that, Professor Tim Entwistle, what the hey is going on there? Because, like, we think of plants, right, as these things that are sort of inert, maybe even. Like, we know they grow, we know they move with the breeze, but this is a movement of the plant's accord.
1: Yeah, plants generally move very slowly, and that's they do move, but they move so slowly that we kind of think they're not moving at all. And so we've heard, you know, Bell did a great description of actually how this one works, and this little trigger, and you just need to touch the base and it fires off, and the response is in milliseconds. So we're talking about 15 to 30 one-thousandths of a second, so very, very quick, and then they reset. And there's a few plants around that do things like this. I mean, the flying duck orchid we've already mentioned hasn't come up yet, of course. But that one, you know, bangs an insect on the back with its big duck head.
0: And holds it down.
1: And holds it down, yes, that's right. So that's a very nasty one. But there's other flowers overseas. There's a dogwood that fires off pollen really quickly.
0: What, like a little explosion?
1: Yeah, it is. It is. And they've only been really able to track it once they've taken a video of it and slowed that down, because you can't actually see what's happening. It's so quick. It's like a bullet. It's like a bullet in a rifle. So that happens really quickly and fires it onto something, which then, you know, finds it very difficult to get that off because it's fired in so hard. There's a smoke bush that does the same in Western Australia. There's a spinning flower in China. A few of these plants find ways to do things fairly quickly so that they can get the pollen on the insect while it's there. Because you imagine how quickly these things sometimes fly around. It's very hard to get them, you know, the pollen from the flower to them.
2: It's amazing.
0: I'm sending out our condolences to all of the insects that had to die during the evolution of the flowers that smack them on the bottom.
2: There's got to be a sweet spot where they can smack them hard enough that the pollen sticks, but not so hard that you damage the pollinators.
1: That's the secret, exactly.
0: Now we're going to keep this moving, because in fourth place,
3: up next, number 4.
0: The Murnong.
2: The Murnong.
0: This is a beautiful flower. And
2: truly.
0: Let's go through, because we're running out of time. I'm going to go straight to number 3. And that means that we are so close to the end.
2: So close. These are the podium finishers, the top 3 flowers. Collected more than half of all the votes between them, if you can believe it. So they are strong favourites.
3: Getting close now. It is time for number 3.
2: And taking the bronze, Anne, it's Mulla Mulla.
0: Oh, you might know these as like the bunny tail flowers.
2: Yes.
0: They're very fluffy and just gorgeous.
2: So beautiful. And they are tough cookies. They thrive in soils without too much in the way of nutrients. And they're totally fine with extreme heat. They're incredible.
0: Yeah. Sounds like I need them in my garden. And I think they are ones that you can actually get commercially. So, okay, let us cross now live to our expert, Tim, because Tim Entwistle, we are

0: down to the final two. We have the Flying Duck Orchid and the Flannel Flower. What's your pick?
1: I put my cards on the table, haven't I? But I do actually, now that we're down to the Flannel Flower, can I make a change? Because
0: just stab me in the heart, Tim.
1: I know. But look, they are such fantastic. Like, you can grow these in your garden, a little bit trickier to grow. And they look like what's great about them is they look like a daisy, but they're not. They're actually in the carrot family. So one of the things I would say, if it wins, people are to go out, find a flannel flower and just crush a leaf and see if it smells a bit like a carrot.
2: Oh, there you go. Some homework for us.
0: Wow.
2: I love this. And Tim, look, I hope this poll and the countdown has whetted people's appetites to learn more, not just about the flannel flower and its carrotiness, but all the wildflowers in their part of the country. I know it's definitely given me a newfound respect for our native flora. So if listeners want to learn more about our top 10 and native flowers in their area more generally, where should they go?
1: Yeah, look, go to your local botanic garden. I have to say that I've worked in many botanic gardens, but they're great places to learn. Just do it. Just walk through them. Go to your local nurseries. Go to the specialist nursery that sort of likes to grow plants in your local area as well. And do look up sites like each state has its own flora. So if we're looking at wildflowers, New South Wales, Western Australia, you go through each state, you'll be able to find it. They'll have a little identification kit. They'll have pictures and information, and start to get your local plants, start to look after your local plants and grow a few in your gardens, which will help bring in pollinators.
2: Very important.
0: Now, thanks, Tim. Now, we have waiting for us online, Mira.
2: That's right, Mira Jordan, who is doing a PhD at UNSW, which combines their love of plants and adventuring. Sounds perfect, Mira. Why should the flannel flower win?
3: Oh, that's a great question. So Actinotus is the genus of flannel flowers, and they occur both like in Western Australia and in Eastern Australia. And there's actually one species that also occurs in cliff lines outside Alice Springs.
2: Wow!
3: Yet to see it, but so Actinotus helianthi, which is the sort of more commonly known flannel flower from Eastern Australia. It's the one that's pictured on the website here. And it, along with many of the other species in this genus, has a really strong relationship with fire. So they grow in a post-fire environment. Basically, when the fire comes along, there's a lot of smoke. And then after the fire is finished and the rain comes, it washes that smoke into the soil. And those seeds that are in there from the Actinotus helianthi, they germinate using the chemical signals from the fire. So you tend to see after the fire that there's just a lot more of the Actinotus helianthi around, and they can occur in these really beautiful fields of white snowy flowers.
2: Oh, how cool. It sounds like they should be called the phoenix flowers.
0: There's so much to learn about these, Mira. Hold on. We are going to announce the winner out of the top two shortly. But representing the flying duck orchid, which is the other flower left, we have Professor Kingsley Dixon from the School of Biological Sciences at the University of Western Australia. Kingsley, thank you for joining us. Why should the flying duck swoop in for the win?
4: I've loved them since I was a kid.
0: Yeah.
4: It's a flower only a mother would love.
2: Don't say that.
4: It's small, it's brown, but gosh, it packs a punch. I think it's actually one of the world's greatest flowers with more contrivances to fool nature, whether it's the pollinators, whether it's the fungus in the roots. And, you know, what they've done is they've moved on. It's not about colour and movement. They're just brown and they're happy in their skin. So I think they're a monument to the little plants of the world that in their own way tell extraordinary stories of this great continent.
0: Yeah, they absolutely do. And look, I love that you think a mother would love it, but none of us want to think of our child being the ones that are so deceptive.
2: No, not at all.
0: I didn't teach them to do that.
2: Where'd they learn that from?
0: On Radio National, you're joining myself, Dr. Anne Jones, and Belinda Smith, and we also have an expert, Tim Entwistle, joining us, along with a representative of the flannel flower, who is named Mira, and we also have a representative of the flying duck, Orchid, Kingsley, and the big moment that we've all been waiting for.

0: announcing number one.
1: It's the Flannel Flower!
2: Oh, dun, dun, dun, dun. Australia's applause. Mira, how does it feel?
3: Well, it feels great, but as a botanist, I think any flower winning would have been happy about.
4: That's so nice.
3: It's just a great iconic species.
2: And I do love flannel pyjamas. So I'm not
4: cozy.
2: Yeah, you know, I'm not too mad at that. Mira, thank you so much for joining us. Kingsley, I'm so sorry.
5: For my little ugly ducklings somewhere in the bush, but, you know, there's a flying duck for every occasion.
2: Well, there sort of is, isn't there? There's more than one species of flying duck orchid.
5: Well, across Australia, 15. On the West Coast, of course, we've got more than you guys.
2: 14. Ouch.
5: It's 29, almost 30 species. And one actually made it across to New Zealand, must have gone on a holiday.
4: Oh, the flying duck flew over. Okay.
2: Once more, let's go to the botany equivalent of a 400-game player, Professor Tim Entwistle. How you feeling, Tim, after the game?
6: Well, look, commiserations to Kingsley there and all those tiny little ducks that must go around pollinating those flowers. I hear it's not ducks, but anyway, thank you, Kingsley. A worthy winner. Great, love the flannel flower.
2: So, you know, the numbers were pretty stark with this poll. Mm-hmm. The top three took out the huge majority of the votes and the rest of them were sort of stragglers, right? So we had the Mulla Mulla coming in at 10,342. Then we had the Flying Duck Orchid at 14,370. And then Flannel Flowers at 16,567, taking it out by a good 2,000-ish margin. It's pretty spectacular.
4: Yeah.
2: How are you feeling about it now, Belle, that it's all almost done?
4: I feel a little bit sad, but I also feel glad that we've had these amazing flowers brought to our attention, because these aren't your sturt desert peas. They're not your wattles. They're ones that might fly under the radar, flying duck radar perhaps. And so I guess going out, walking in the bush, I'm going to be a bit more, I don't know, observant as to what's around me, especially now we're coming into spring. It's going to be prime time for wildflowers.
2: It totally is. Orchid season is upon us, so you know I'm going to be. That's crawling around looking for tiny
4: little
2: things. There's so many things coming in on the text line, people who are happy, people who are sad. We've got Kathy who says, "Hi, Anne and everyone. I voted for the Murnong. It's such a humble flower and it was so important to First Nations people as a food source. Love the Murnong. And I'm so glad that you all kept us company here on Radio National. I'm Dr. Anne Jones. With me on the desk has been Belle Smith from The Science Show.
4: Thanks for having me, Anne.
2: Remember, you can find us on ABC Listen as well.
4: That's right.
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4: Yep.
2: Find us on social media. 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
7: Hang on, kids. Here we go. Good morning. This little ditty's called Truck Stop Elvis. Never met one, really. But apparently he's around. Nice to have your company.

0: town. I'm just a truck stop Elvis.
1: That's what he said. Corey Hargroves, it was. Album's called Countryfied. These be two lines.

They're called Two Lions. A good little song, isn't it? The album was called Two Lions, just called Two Lions. And, yeah, lovely little stuff. They came into our studio when we were in Gold Coast a time ago when you could cross borders. This is the story of Pumlewoy, an Australian hero. Should be a statue of Pumlewoy, like there's a statue of other people. No reason why there shouldn't be. Bob Campbell.

Broken, the young men gone, the fighting futile, the battle done. He knelt to drink at the creek bed. And the flies drank deep also from a well in a rib cage, musket made that left Cornish lead in a shoulder blade. And a useless spear arm. And the baying dogs much closer.

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His heartbeat was loud. He sniffed the wind as well as the dogs, which were in Scotland bred to hunt the stag. But now Rebel Black or Bolting Lag were fair game and much more easy. He continued his run for the water.

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0: Oh, so good. That's what a song needs to be, of course. It needs to just grab you. And that's a great song about Australia's history, the story of Pumblewoy, Bob Campbell. When I hear that song, I think that's what music should be. That's what it should be all about. Look, come and meet my mate, Graham Watt.
1: Now I'd like to introduce a good friend of mine, Errol Grey. Errol is a top singer, songwriter, entertainer, and he has taken one of my poems and made it into a great song. Ladies and gentlemen, Errol Grey with Good Enough for Us.

He means that'll do. Graham Watt's album called Today. You can give us a ring, 1300 700 222, wherever you are. I'd love to talk to you. This is called Crazy. And that's the times we live in.

It's the Atlanta Rhythm Section. And the song's called Crazy. That's why it sounds so strident. You're writing a song about crazy.

0: just about spring. 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I've meant to plant some wattles, some more wattles, because, well, that's what you do. It's a great thing to do. It's good for the environment. It's excellent for the animals, for the little birdies, for all sorts of things. The seeds, the wattle, they fix the soil. They're just fantastic little things. If you get a chance, you can even put one in a pot. You know, if you've got no land, you can put them in a pot. And you can even bonsai. There's all sorts of things you can do. Never say no, never say no. That's what I always say. Yes, do you really? How come you came down on the horse?
1: Well, I wanted to see you, and I thought it'd be a nice thing to do, to turn up on the horse.
0: It's very nice.
1: Plus, you can get a good view.
2: If you're like me, tired of life, feeling jaded, come along to one of Macca's outside broadcasts.
0: Oh, the bike club's arrived. Hey, boys and girls. There's motorbikes come. I hope it's the bike club. I hope it's not the Hell's Angels.
3: I was just thinking
0: we're in
3: that.
0: Strife, yeah. They probably heard about the jam drops. We're right on the cane line here, and that's a cane train heading to... Hi, mate. How are you? We're in the park in here. After the news which has come out, we've got a lovely little Italian choir.
4: On

0: inside or outside. 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
1: Well, I love it.
2: This is a mob called Montgomery Church. Mrs. Montgomery and Church. It's called The Great Divide. Still be cool up there this morning. 1300 700 222. I wish I was on The Great Divide somewhere.

I hear a song like that, it makes me want to get a dobro and learn the dobro. I've sort of heard a fiddle now and again. And also, I want to get a mandolin. I've sort of got a ukulele. They're all different voices, aren't they? Lovely. Let alone flutes and trombones and stuff. Music hath charms to soothe the savage beast, I think. Pretty sure that's the story.

0: Good morning. Our number is 1300 700 222, wherever you are. Love to talk to you. It's interesting to think about outside broadcasts. We'll probably be doing some in the next couple of weeks. We'll go to South Australia and we'll go to, I don't know where, maybe around the Riverland somewhere. Keep me posted.
1: Wherever you are this morning, good morning. Good morning to Mullum and Warwick, Nabil, Manildra and Old Beach. That'll do. Good morning. Oh, listen to this.

0: 1300 700 222 is our number. 1300 700 222. Love to talk to you wherever you are. Good morning. Good morning, Australia. Good morning to the universe. This is Macca. It's 6 o'clock.
1: Good morning, Tony Carr with ABC News. One Nation has pulled off an historic win in Western Australia, securing its first lower house seat in a closely watched state by-election. With more, here's WA state political reporter Courtney Withers.
2: The party was confident leading into polling day and was celebrating early at its election party. One Nation's WA leader Rod Caddies claimed victory at 9:30 local time despite Labor not yet conceding. Candidate Luke Hertigen took aim in his victory speech.
3: They came with the big Labor machine and we marched right through it.
2: Speaking before the result was known, WA Premier Roger Cook said Labor candidate Georgia Tree had delivered a hell of a fight. The result will be seen as a significant blow for the party, which has been dominant in WA for nearly a decade, and an indicator of One Nation's ability to threaten Labor-held seats.
1: Multicultural community leaders in Canberra are urging politicians to be more proactive in condemning rising anti-immigration sentiment. This year's Lowy Institute poll shows support for cultural diversity in Australia has experienced its largest recorded drop. Recent polling suggests more voters prefer One Nation leader Pauline Hanson's stance on immigration than that of both major parties. Multi-

0: Culturalism advocate Sam Wong says Senator Hanson's push for a monoculture raises alarm bells.
1: I feel I'm even embarrassed to talk about it because it is a white Australia policy coming back in disguise. No tolerance, is no equality, there's no dignity and respect for people not on the same race or culture.
0: Overseas, at least 600 people are now confirmed to have died in the floods in Nepal and Tibet, and almost 3,000 are still missing as international tunnel experts join search efforts. Natalie Whiting reports.
2: Search efforts are continuing in Nepal despite being interrupted at times by bad weather. For those still missing after the catastrophic floods that swept through the region on Wednesday, burying communities in mud and debris. Many of the hardest hit areas are still only accessible by air. There are ongoing flood risks, but Chinese authorities have said the risk from a lake that was forming upstream is easing as it appears to be slowly leaking and shrinking in size. It's one of two being monitored. Chinese state media says tunnel experts have been sent to assist with rescue efforts in Nepal. A team from India is also offering similar expertise.
0: Ukrainian President Volodymyr Zelensky says investigations will be held after a Russian strike on an ammunition warehouse near Kyiv killed at least 37 people. Jono Wakely has more.
3: Mr. Zelensky says it's terrible negligence that led to the storage of explosives in a residential area. The strike marks one of the deadliest Russian attacks in the Kyiv area this year, as strikes on the Ukrainian capital and surrounding region dragged into a third straight day. Eyewitnesses recall the explosion, which set off shells, mines and drones appearing like a wall of fire and leaving a giant plume of smoke towering over the town. It follows a similar incident in the Kyiv area last month, when 10 people were killed after Russian strikes set off another ammunition warehouse in a residential area, leading to criminal charges of official negligence.
0: Dozens of masked Israeli settler militants have attacked homes surrounding the occupied West Bank village of Kusra. Witnesses say the settlers surrounded a Palestinian home throwing stones while seven Palestinians were trapped inside. The Israeli military says its forces responded to remove rioters and protect the residents inside the house. It comes after a siege by settlers in the area earlier this month withdrew an international outcry. In the AFL, Carlton's winning season has continued with the Blues notching a 19-point victory in the second wildcard game at the MCG. Matt Clinch reports.
4: In what proved to be an arm wrestle of a second half, Carlton booted the only two goals of the final quarter, both through rising star winner Jagger Smith. The Blues kicked 2-6 to three behinds in the final term and 5-9 to Melbourne's 2-7 in the second half. After Melbourne led by a point at halftime and 18 points at quarter time with the first four goals of the game. Ben Ainsworth finished with 3 goals for the Blues, Sam Walsh 39 disposals. The Blues will now take on Geelong in an elimination final next Friday night. Matt Clinch, ABC News, Melbourne.
0: WA's weather: showers with a chance of thunderstorms over the goldfields and adjacent south interior, easing in the afternoon and this evening. In Perth, mostly sunny with light winds and a forecast top today of 25. The outlook: showers tomorrow, 22, then partly cloudy on Tuesday and Wednesday, 19. Currently in Perth, it's 13 degrees. That's the latest in ABC News.
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7: Yes.
6: You're surfing Australia with Macca on Sunday morning.
7: All sorts of things. We'll tell you about the vibe this morning and other things besides. G'day, this is Macca.
8: Hi, Macca. This is Martha. I'm ringing from Warwick Farm in Sydney. And I rang you last year, I think it was. I was on the way to Goulburn Races with a horse that didn't have much chance, and she went out and won that day. So I thought I'm off to the races again today, so I thought I'd give you a ring.
7: Hope springs eternal, Martha, in the human breast, whatever, yeah.
8: Yeah. We just need a bit of a lucky touch, and it might be just ringing. You might give us that.
7: Well, no, too much pressure on me. Too much pressure, Martha. So you're a trainer?
8: Yeah. My husband and I train at Warwick Farm. We've just got a very small team, and we've got nearly half the team's racing today at Wyong. So we're heading up there. I don't really like Sunday racing. I like to listen to Macca on a Sunday when I'm having a day off, but not today.
7: Yeah, well, horses are like lots of things, and they need lots of time, don't they? Every day, yeah. You can't just leave them for 3 or 4 days. You've got to.
8: That's right.
7: Yeah, yep. You've got to look after them. Horses need to be watered and fed and looked after and trained and all that sort of thing, Martha. But and how's the horse racing business for someone who's not Chris Waller or, you know, the...
8: Well, it's a lifestyle choice and we love it. You know, we love the horses and we love seeing them progress and it's what we've chosen to do. I mean, we're pretty getting on a bit now, my husband and I, but, he's been training a lot more years than me. It's doable, still doable. Prize money's great, and we love to work with the horses.
7: Yeah, I'll say. And travelling's nice, but as long as you don't have to travel too far. But because I know a bloke in Victoria used to ring us from time to time, and he'd take horses through South Australia and up to Darwin for the Darwin Cup, and he'd stop at races here, and sometimes he'd win. And it's a great lifestyle, yeah. I reckon, Martha. But yeah, on the road.
8: Yeah, well, that's probably a bit out of my range. but if I had a horse worth doing it with, I'd probably do it.
7: Yeah. What's your last name, Martha?
8: Cave.
7: Cave. Okay, I'll look for a horse that's trained by you.
8: All right. Yeah. Yeah. Okay. Thanks, Macca.
7: It's lovely. I'll play a song for you, Martha.
8: Thank you.
7: Bye. +1300 700 222. That's the number. It's Mr. McCartney playing the piano, I believe.

0: I'm on the way back from a little road trip at the moment. It's in Murrurundi here. We've stopped through a couple of places. Cassilis was the first stop, Tambar Springs and everything in between.
1: Sounds nice.
0: I've just got a few observations. On the trip, we've just been passing through all these towns, and talking about the prickly pear earlier, I've noticed a lot of those throughout all the travels. The second observation I had was, in a lot of these small towns, I've noticed a lot of kind of boarded up shops and a lot of derelict kind of buildings. There's one tradition that our family's had over the years. We've done a lot of travels, and we're always stopping into charity shops, a lot of Vinnies and things like that. It's where I get most of my clothes from. And I've just noticed that, yeah, in a lot of these small towns, they've all been closing up. Coonabarabran was another one we stopped into. The Vinnies was shut there, which was one of the op shops was closed there. Narrabri was also another one. Just all these towns in between. In all my years of travelling, I just haven't seen it like this. Yeah, these country towns are beautiful, and I hate to see the way things are going. I mean, my whole childhood, I spent a lot of time on the road. We were always doing family trips, popping into every skate park we could growing up. That's just my fondest memories, is stopping into these towns and going to these small little charity shops and just finding out stories about the people that live in these towns. Reality shock to come back and see the way that things are going. The show is a cracker. The host is called Macca.
1: Australia all over's the place to be. That's the story, 1300 700 222. Good morning and welcome wherever you are.

0: 20 years ago, a cool winter's morning in Mansfield, Anne Williamson rang.
1: How's things in Mansfield? Anne, a bit cool?
2: Incredibly white and cold. The toilet wouldn't flush this morning.
1: Oh, really? You got snow there?
2: No, just a really, really heavy frost. Like, all the washing is solid on the line.
1: Oh, really?
2: Solid.
1: Isn't that nice? Well, I don't know. It's nice.
2: Fabulous.
1: It's a nice image.
2: But the sun is shining. It's just beautiful. Mm. But look, what I'm ringing for, I just caught the end of a young chap talking to you about him being a cabinet maker, and he mentioned the only thing he hadn't made was his own coffin or a coffin.
1: That was Nick in Nungaring.
2: Yeah, wonderful. Yeah. It's wonderful that men are so handy. We had two families who were close to us who had relatives that died, one husband, one wife. And the families got together, all tradesmen, and built the coffins. One was about 5 or 6 years ago. Mum died. She died at home and had been a long, slow process. So they decided they were going to take time and make this coffin, and they practiced walking it up and down the street. The only handles they had were the door handles that were going into one of the son's house. So they put that on. And after the interment, or before the interment, but at the graveside, everybody was asked to go because the fellas needed to take the handles off to put on the door when the house was made, to take the handles off the coffin. Look, I tell you, we laughed and we cried. You know, it is a serious thing, dying, but at the same time, I'm a Christian, and I tell you, when you know where you're going, you've got to rejoice. You just have to rejoice.
1: And I think there's something nice about, making things, and I suspect that making a coffin gives you a sense of, look, I don't know, it's probably therapy in lots of ways.
2: I don't know, and then we had a mate that died last year, and he'd had motor neurone disease for 25 years. Mm. And Greg, God bless him, he had been a bikie. He loved bikes all his life. Big fellow with a great long beard. And he asked his mates at the football, because he used to take his wheelchair down the footy every Saturday. And he sort of slid sideways and said to his one mate, would you build my coffin? I want you to build my coffin. Not knowing that he only had about 2 or 3 weeks to live. Anyway, they did. And what he wanted was a pine box in the shape of a Harley Davidson packing crate with rope handles. And he wanted a headrest, just like the Pope. He wasn't Catholic, but he wanted a headrest just like the Pope. He reckoned he deserved that too. And he wanted to be buried facing Mount Buller so he could see the sunrise every morning.
1: Oh,
2: and,
1: yeah.
2: You know, and he was a man who'd been in the army, and he had his coffin draped in an Australian flag. And, again, it was, you know, it's sad, but my goodness, these people live good lives. I'm not being religious here, but I'm going to church right now as soon as I get off the phone. And today is Pentecost Sunday.
1: All right.
2: And we've been asked to go dressed in bright, good-looking clothes, because we've got something to celebrate.
1: What are you dressing in there?
2: I've got a pink, bright, hot pink long-sleeve shirt with a purple vest, jeans and R.M. Williams boots, and I tell you, I've got a lovely silver and gold scarf that says I Love Jesus on it around my neck, and I'm heading off to church like that.
1: Good on you.
0: That was Anne in June 2006. That was June Pentecost Sunday. That's what she was wearing. But coffins are amazing things, and people get all sorts. The most recent funeral I went to was for our dear friend Andra Mahobrak, and her coffin was just musical notes all over. It was so fitting. It was lovely, a lovely tribute to a lovely person. 1300 700 222, wherever you are, give us a ring about whatever's on. The latest marathon is on, this time in Sydney this morning. Annie Boyd was here last Sunday. Annie, you do marathons. Are you going? Are you doing the Sydney Marathon?
3: No, I'm saving myself for Berlin in 4 weeks' time. So
0: for Berlin, yeah. How many of those marathons have you done? What's the big ones? The Boston, New York,
3: Boston,
0: London,
3: New York, Tokyo.
0: Tokyo, London,
3: Chicago. It's the big six.
0: Have you done them all? Or
3: Berlin is the one I haven't done.
0: And that's why you want to do it?
3: Yeah, well, when I retired at age 70, and I'm now 80, I made it my bucket list thing to try and run the world's six majors. There were only six then, before I turned 80. So I was on my way to do it last year. The plane landed in Singapore, and I opened the phone, as you do.
0: As you do, yeah.
3: There was a message from my doctor in Sydney saying, inadvertent brain scan, we found a tumour in your brain and we don't advise that you go continue on this journey and do a marathon.
0: No.
3: So I turned around and had to come back and get the surgery, and so that blew Berlin out of the water, which was really sad because it's my big six medal run, so I'm going back to have another go at it this year.
0: What do you get a medal if you do the big six, do you?
3: You get a special medal for the big six.
0: And she's got to finish in a certain time, I think it's 6 hours or something like that. She'll have a work cut out. I hope she gets a medal. But I couldn't run. But she's, this is what she says about people who want to run, who are getting on in years. Was it Heather Kell that said she'd been running for 60 years?

0: year, there were 28 women over 80 who completed the run. The men, there were nearly 80 over 80. So that's a heck of a lot of octogenarian runners out there doing that course. And that's a tough run. It's a brutal course. The thing that attracts people to these big runs is what we call the vibe, the race vibe. It's something you pick up from being with a big group of people who are all committed. You see smiles everywhere at the start, a few frowns and scowls by the end, but it's the vibe, it's the vibe. And it's community. The other thing is community. Things like the parkrun movement, for example.
1: That's Annie Boyd. She's not running in the marathon because saving herself for Berlin. 1300 700 222 is our number, and I mentioned Heather early in that interview with Anne, and she was the mother of Sonny, who rang up and told us about country towns. He's mentioned Prickly Pear, how he could see lots and lots of it when he was driving around, and maybe it's on the comeback. A bit more about that today, and also about country towns. That's why I thought I'd play this song. Give us a ring wherever you are. Love to talk to you. It's a sad song, but it's, well, life's sad, isn't it? And happy.

0: That's Iris, young Iris. Kel, you're worth more money, Kel. Or alternatively, that's why you get the big dollars. Because you know everything. 1300 700 222. Good morning, wherever you are. Lovely to have your company. It's the vibe. It's the running. It's the vibe. That's what Annie said last week, and it's true. People get together. Why would you run a marathon? I mean, it's a long way and it's hard, but it's the vibe. People get together. It's the community. They love it. And I think in the big city, say like Sydney, and did Annie say there were 60 or 70 runs of all sorts in just in that city? And there'd be the same in Melbourne. And there's runs everywhere anyway. G'day, this is Macca.
1: Oh, Macca.
0: Yep.
1: My name is Judith.
0: Hi.
1: I live in Double Bay.
0: Mm-hmm.
1: But as you know, there's the marathon being run today.
0: That's right, in Sydney, yep. Yep.
1: Yeah, but I'd like you to know that in France, in Chamonix, my daughter-in-law, Misha Strakowski, is running the UTMB, which is the Ultra Trail du Mont Blanc, which is 174 kilometres, leaving Chamonix, going through Italy and Switzerland, and they have to complete it within 46 hours. And so, I mean, compared to the Sydney Marathon, it's an ultra marathon.
0: Yeah, I'll say. Now, what's her name again?
1: Misha Strakowski.
0: Misha.
1: Misha, yeah. And so she's been training for this for the last couple of years.
0: Wow. It's quite amazing. As Annie Boyd, who we talked to last week, and she's 80 now, and I think she only started running 12 years ago, and she's done them all except the Berlin. She's not running in the Sydney Marathon. She's been in the Melbourne. She was in the Gold Coast recently, Marathon. But she says it's the vibe. See, I can't understand 30, 40, 50,000 people in a marathon, but, I mean, there's that many people, you know, but it's the vibe. People love it. They're all together and they're doing the same thing. Now, this UTMB, it's Mont Blanc and stuff, is a lot of people going that, or is it, you know?
1: I think about 4,000.
0: Oh, that's all, yeah.
1: Yeah, it's,
0: but again, it'll be the vibe. Oh, they loved it.
1: Incredible. I mean, 174 kilometres. Can you imagine?
0: No, I can't. Well, I can. I'll go in the car. But
1: it's just such an amazing thing that they can run. And
0: well,
1: men and women, but I said it's my daughter-in-law, but she's been running and training for a couple of years to participate.
0: She wouldn't. When's that on?
1: It's on now. It's a racing now.
0: Well, she should ring us. She should ring us from Mont Blanc or somewhere. Well, I'm a Francophile, so I love France.
1: I just spoke to my son about a half an hour ago, and he's, of course, following the race. They've got buses. They're not allowed to have cars, but they've got buses following the race. But, I mean, so exciting when you think.
0: Well, it's a wonderful thing. If you could do it, Judith, I mean, I'd love to do it. I mean, that's just a fantastic thing to do, running through the Alps and...
1: Yeah,
0: but
1: amazing, all that scenery and all that. But you've got to be really, really want to do it and train. I mean, it's just an amazing thing. Can you imagine?
0: Honestly,
1: 108 miles, 174 kilometres, and they've got to do it within 46 hours.
0: Judith, it's the vibe. It's the vibe. That's what she said to me. Because that's A bloke used to say that to me. Oh, it's a good vibe, D. You know, it's a good vibe. Talking about what do I forget? But when Annie came out and said it's the vibe about running, and there's, as you know, there's all sorts of runs. There's city to surf and the city to here and the run here and the half marathons and all over the place. People are running around Australia, but it's not for the faint-hearted, and you've got to be fit. Although Annie is 80 and she's running marathons, I don't think she'll make the cutoff time because she can't run like, you know, running. You think
1: well, exactly.
0: She's sort of shuffle. She's a bit like Cliffy Young. I think she shuffles along, you know. And-

0: And
1: yeah, that is amazing that she can still want to do that at her age.
0: It's the vibe. It's the vibe, Judith.
1: I'm 85 and I can barely get from here to Double Bay.
0: Great to talk to you, Jude.
1: Okay, thanks, Macca. I love your show. Watch it and listen every Sunday morning.
0: Good on you. Thank you.
1: Thank you. Bye.
0: How about that? G'day, this is Macca.
2: Yeah, how you going, Macca? It's Bretto from the Mallee. I just wanted to tell you a story about I go to Queensland every year to visit my children, and one of the towns really dying along the way is Parkes.
0: Parkes?
2: Yeah, they put a bypass in, and I ride a motorcycle, so I need the fuel. I got to go in there. And every second shop's just fading away. And I'm going through there, and I just thought, the only thing that's going to save this place is Elvis.
0: Well, I haven't been to Parkes for a while, and last time I was there was for the Elvis thing, which was about 10 years ago. I was in Parkes, I think, for the Elvis thing. But so it's been bypassed, has it, like a lot of towns?
2: Yeah, and it's just dying very severely. But my story is with my marriage is I'd like you to play a song about it, the shotgun wedding, because I go up to Gatton.
0: All right.
2: And that's where all my children are. I don't know if I'm about to play that.
0: All right. You're driving up there?
2: No, I ride a Harley Davidson motorcycle. I'm 66.
0: All right. I'll have to get to Parkes and have a look. Good on you, Brett. Great to talk to you, mate.
2: No worries, buddy. Can you play that song for us?
0: I'll try. I'll have a look for it, mate.
2: Okay.
0: Bye. It's interesting, isn't it? Look at the calls. Wow. The champs, they burst onto the stage.

0: it might be Ronnie Patton. (1300) 700 222 is our number. Lovely to talk to you. It's
1: good morning, Tony Carr with ABC News. WA Labor has been defeated in a state by-election that's been branded a litmus test for One Nation in the West. Here's WA state political reporter Courtney Withers.
2: Premier Roger Cook declared Labor would have to fight for its life at the start of the Secret Harbour by-election campaign, and the race had been neck and neck up until polling day. The seat was in Labor heartland, but the orange wave, fuelled in part by growing frustration with the major parties, proved difficult for the party to overcome. Mr Cook urged supporters at Labor candidate Georgia Tree's election party to use emotions of disappointment to work harder.
3: Seize those emotions and build on them. Let us galvanise us for the fight of the future.
2: Luke Hurtigan becomes the first One Nation candidate to hold the lower house seat in WA's parliament.
1: Search and rescue authorities say adverse weather is hampering their operations after the devastating flash flooding which tore through border areas of Nepal and Tibet, killing more than 670 people and leaving around 3,000 missing. The BBC's Joe Inwood reports.
4: High in the Himalayas, a Chinese team fights their way across a fast-flowing river, then up a steep mountainside. These are the conditions the rescue operations are facing in the increasingly desperate search for survivors. The Nepalese authorities are struggling with the same conditions and face even greater devastation. To make matters worse, monsoon rains continue to fall, hampering rescue efforts, but maybe more importantly, increasing the risk of another lake collapsing further up the mountains.
1: A Tamil community leader says the loved ones of missing Australians remain in the dark as they wait for official information from authorities in Nepal. 11 members of Sydney's Tamil community are among at least 42 Australians still missing after Wednesday's deadly floods. Tamil Arts and Culture Association President Anagan Babu says the community is anxiously waiting for information from the ground.
5: Because we are still clueless, okay? There is no official information yet. So that's the reason why we are all praying for the good. Everyone is hoping for good. The governments are doing their part and we are hoping good for us.
1: Israeli settlers have attacked the Palestinian village of Kushra in the occupied West Bank. It's the latest incident in 3 weeks of violence and tension in the village. The BBC's Peter Hyatt reports.
6: There's been an increase in settler violence in recent months, and in the latest attack, settlers took over a home with a Palestinian family still inside. Israeli security forces expelled them from the property and seized some vehicles, but there are no reports of arrests, and the settlers are said to have remained nearby. Kushra emerged into the headlines earlier this month when settlers besieged some houses there, cutting water and power supplies and not allowing people out or food in. That led to even the pro-Israeli and pro-settler US Ambassador Mike Huckabee calling them terrorists. Israel's occupation of the West Bank is illegal under international law. Israel says the area isn't occupied, but is instead disputed.
1: Ukraine's President Volodymyr Zelensky says it was negligent to store munitions in a residential area after a Russian strike on a weapons depot near Kyiv killed at least 37 people. Jono Wakeley has more.
7: Mr. Zelensky says an investigation has been launched into what he's described as an unacceptable decision to store munitions in the village of Myla. Last month, strikes on a separate weapons cache led to criminal charges of official negligence, with authorities alleging that the storage had not complied with regulations. The strike on Myla marks the third straight day of strikes against the Kyiv region and one of the deadliest in the area so far this year. Elsewhere around the capital, there were other strikes, with a 14-year-old girl killed in a strike and a 2-year-old girl killed by a downed drone.
1: Carlton has continued its extraordinary turnaround in the AFL after defeating Melbourne by 19 points in their wildcard clash at the MCG. The victory continues the Blues' fairy tale rebuild after losing 8 of its opening 9 games of the season and sees them progress to an elimination final with Geelong on Friday. Captain Patrick Cripps has told ABC Sport his side has fought hard to recover from its calamitous start to the year.
8: We spoke about it, you know, at that time. We said, you know, let's just keep getting to work and keep creating an environment that we enjoy rocking up to and not look too far ahead. And we just talked about, you know, character and binding together. And we didn't look too far ahead, mate. We got rolling and, you know, we played some powerful footy now over the last sort of 3 months and thought we were great again tonight.
1: WA's weather: showers with a chance of thunderstorms over the Goldfields and adjacent south interior, easing the afternoon and evening. In Perth, mostly sunny with light winds and a forecast top of 25. The outlook: showers tomorrow 22, then partly cloudy on Tuesday and Wednesday 19. Currently in the city, it's 12.5 degrees.
9: Now, I don't care what the weatherman says. When the weatherman says it's raining, you never hear me complaining. I'm certain the sun will shine. I don't care how the weather vane points. When the weather vane points too gloomy,
10: I'm not gloomy, not at all.
9: It's got to be sunny to me. When your eyes look into mine, oh jeepers, creepers.
10: Mike Griffin says that Spencer's Creek is the benchmark for snow depth in the Alps. August the 29th, snow depth was 0.9. That's 100 mils below average. The heavy rain in the last week has washed a lot of the snow away. This has forced the closure of some of the ski resorts. The last two times this happened was 2006 and 1982, and drought followed. That's what they say, don't they? El Nino's coming around the place. Bit of rain around the place. Most of the Tropic of Capricorn around the Central Highlands and Capricorn is reporting large cracks in the ground. Fire season has technically already started. Farmers are finding welding is set fires racing off already, if not properly monitored. Get fire ready now. Fogs were a feature of most of southern Australia. Sydney's recorded August maximum minimum temperatures around 2 degrees above average for 2026. Relatively dry winter in some parts of Western Australia. Bit of rain around. But see, it's not a lot of rain around, but some people have had heaps of rain, haven't they? Bit of rain in New South Wales, you know, lightning winds 17, Bree 14. It's nice to see a bit of rain because people need rain around this time because the crops are coming on. In Victoria, Falls Creek had 50, Yarrawonga 28, and Ballarat 12, Mount Reid 78, in Tassie and Zeehan 40. And that's basically the story. Sydney may get to

0: I'm at like 25 to 26 degrees on Wednesday. This is the coming Wednesday. A large high sits in the eastern bight, causing morning fog and frosts on the higher ground along the Queensland coast, it says here. A fast-moving low in the southwestern bight late Thursday is a tough one to follow. It should cause strong westerlies, followed by cold to gale-force winds with showers for southwest Western Australia, then trigger a trough from southern South Australia to western Victoria and most of Tassie by late Friday. Expect squally showers and west-southwesterly winds gusting. 100 k's for most of Victoria and Tassie on Saturday, reaching eastern New South Wales late next Sunday. And yet another front hits WA on Saturday with strong southwesterly wind gusts, which may reach 100 k's an hour. There you go. That's roughly a bit of a weather look. It's sort of wattle time, isn't it? Which is sort of nice. Deborah is in. Where are you, Deborah?
1: South Johnston.
0: Mm-hmm.
1: In Queensland. Which is far north of Queensland, yes.
0: Yep, that's correct.
1: Yeah. And I just ring to say that the western sky has the full moon going down and the eastern sky has the sun coming up over Marillion Harbour. And it's 20 degrees and 64% humidity. Yeah, and the cane, they're in the middle of the cane harvest at the moment.
0: Yeah, so, well, yeah, beautiful, beautiful. And
1: It's like the northern snow, because when it flowers, you just get paddocks and paddocks of white cane flowers. It's beautiful.
0: It is beautiful, isn't it? It's when you drive through that area, it's just fantastic.
1: And just wanted to also add, in regard to the horses, mine's been sleeping under the tree, but within the next probably 15 minutes, she'll hear my feet walking around the house and be at the back door asking for a carrot.
0: So are you on a cane farm, Deb?
1: No, but I'm surrounded by cane farms. I just got a small property up in the middle of all the cane paddocks. Yeah, it's lovely.
0: Well, it is. It's lovely and it's very restful, and it's a different world you live in, Deb.
1: Yes. We don't have wattle, well, not in this area, but I've planted some grevilleas and some bottle brush, and the birds are going crazy with the flowers at the moment, so that's lovely. And when you were also playing the wattle song, the curlews joined in.
0: Oh, really?
1: Yes. was lovely.
0: Good to talk to you, Deb.
1: Thank you. You have a great day, and nice to hear Kel's voice.
0: Okay, good on you.
1: Bye.
0: Bye.

0: See, it's the vibe. It's the word for the morning, the vibe. The running vibe. I wonder if Mishral Rinkel from the UTMB, is that what it's called, the UTMB? UTMB, yeah. Ultra. The Ultra. Through Mont Blanc. Or as we'd say when we did French Mont Blanc. The White Mountain. Ruth's in Toowoomba. Morning, Ruth.
1: Oh, good morning, Macca.
0: Tell us a story.
1: About the fabulous Dean traffic. It just, I can't rave on about it enough, Macca. It was 4 days from Toowoomba to Gundawindi, run from entirely by volunteers. Now, these volunteers, they do everything. They drive the train. There's the fireman, the guard, the carriage attendants, the people who look after the cafe, make all the bookings, and also coming along with the steam train, you have to have a fire truck. It wasn't a truck, it was a ute. And that was also driven by volunteers. So just a wonderful trip, Macca.
0: So it's a steam train ride from where to where and how many days?
1: Well, in this instance, we went from Toowoomba to Gundawindi over 4 days. We stayed in Gundawindi for 3 nights and did side trips. And also meals, also volunteers. Sometimes they prepared meals on the station, or we had a box meal on the train, or we could buy stuff in the cafe on the train. It's also run by volunteers. It's just amazing, Macca. Southern Down Steam Railway was the organisation that

0: on.
1: There's nothing like a steam train ride. If you can sit and look out the window and just take watch it rolling by, it's just fantastic, isn't it?
0: Just absolutely magic. And one of the highlights for us was to go and stand on the platform at the end of each carriage and wave to the people. And because people are just fascinated with steam trains, everyone would come out at crossings and we'd all be there waving.
1: Isn't it amazing? Yeah, well, they haven't seen them. See, it was part of growing up. It was part of the deal. That was the only sort of trains around, really. There were electric trains, but yeah, there was a lot of steam trains around, and then all of a sudden they sort of disappeared. But they're still around, and people love the something. They're alive, aren't they? They're alive. They're hissing and blowing and all that sort of thing.
0: There is certainly just something magic about them. That's for sure. You know, going up a hill, just get slow.
1: Oh, that's a great sign. That's a great sound. There's a line in Glen Campbell's song, I should play it, written by Jimmy Webb. I'm calling like the echo of a passing train that cries one last time before it fades into the distant hills and dies. Oh, what a great line. What a great line. It's a wonderful song. I'll play it later for you, Lizzie. All right. I wish I'd go on.
0: People up and down steam railway.
1: All right. Good on you.
0: Great. Thanks, Macca.
1: Bye.
0: Bye.
1: Speaking of which, a bloke just rang me, Kel, while the weather was on or the news was on, and he said there's a bloke. I'm on a train at Harris Park. He said, and the guards and the trains are all stopped because there's a bloke on the line at Harris Park. And the guard called out and said, listen, we're going to be here for some time because the train's stopped because somebody's on the tracks. I don't know if that still exists. Maybe the newsroom can check it out. That's in Sydney. Meanwhile, Spud's in Rollerstone. Good morning, Spuddy.
2: How you going there, Macca?
1: I'm good, mate. All right, yeah. What's happening?
2: Oh, just travelling through. Just thought I'd pull up at a little park here in Rollerstone. Central Queensland. Just drove past Fred Nofke's place. He's the owner of She's an Alibi. What a horse, huh?
1: What a horse. We've got a horse morning this morning.
2: Yeah, no, I ran into you, Macca. I've run into you a few times, but the last time was 20 years ago at Old Station Fly-In at Creed's place. And you introduced my two young boys. One was 12, one was 14, to Dick Smith, and they spoke with Dick for about an hour. He took them over and showed him through his new Cessna caravan, and 20 years later, one's a commercial pilot with fixed wing, and the other one runs his own helicopter business, so he definitely had an influence on him.
1: Well, that's what they say, and that's what they used to say about when you used to be able to go up the front with the driver, and attendants would walk through, and they'd say, would you like to come up and talk to the pilot? So little kids, that is, and they'd go up and...
2: Yeah.
1: That inspired them. The same thing with truck drivers. And truck drivers used to be able to take their kids or a kid during the school halts, and they could take them in the thing and they could go into the depot and see what happens and stuff, and that would inspire kids to maybe become a truck driver. And God help us, we need truck drivers. But doesn't happen anymore. So, yes, that's it is inspiration. When you're a kid and you're flying, oh, wow. Well, that's a good result,
2: awesome,
1: bud.
2: When earlier on in your broadcast, when you said you were going to do a couple of remote shows, so I thought, yeah, well, here was Macca sitting out the front of the old barn there with a fire going in front of him and people milling around. It was a great morning.
1: Yeah, well, and is that at the fly-in?
2: Or? Yeah, it was at Old Station, yeah.
1: Yeah, at Old Station. That was a while ago, mate. That was 15 years ago, was it more?
2: 20
1: years, about 2005, yeah. 2006, something like that, yep.
2: Yeah, something like that, yeah.
1: Yeah, well, we're going to go to South Australia somewhere. I don't know where. We'll go to Renmark or around that place, you know. We're going to go up to Queensland, maybe go to the Dolphins area, maybe go to Redcliffe or somewhere and do it on the water there.
2: Oh, mate, how good are they going? I'm a Dolphins fan, and what a great win last night.
1: Yeah, there you go. See, all right, good on you, Spud. Nice to talk to you, mate.
2: See you, mate.
1: See you,
2: bye. Have a good morning.
1: Thank you, bye.

0: Mick's in Albert. Morning, Mick.
1: Good morning, Macca.
0: What's happening, mate?
1: I'm just on a road trip with my wife, Christine. We've done a seven-week road trip. We're on a sixth-week of a seven-week road trip. We went north to Corumba and back. We've got the van on.
0: Wow. And how was that?
1: Yeah, it's been great so far. The weather's been wonderful. We only had rain after 5 weeks. I come from Ballarat. You might know, remember me as Mick from the Murray. We've done tinny trips in the past, and I've rang you from the Murray River.
0: Well, we get a lot of calls from the Murray, but, yeah, I can remember lots of calls from the Murray, Mick. But
1: yeah, we did it in memory of a mate of ours, Liz Beecham, who died and always wanted to do a tin trip. And we did it in his memory, and we've done 1,214 kilometres of the Murray now, from How Long to Mildura. We're all blokes in our early 70s. And I've rang you in the past, over the past 4 or 5 years about that. But at this moment, I'm at Albert, at the Rabbit Trap Hotel at Albert, and I'm on my way home.
0: And where's Albert for the rest of us?
1: Albert's in central western New South Wales.
0: Near where?
1: Sort of northeast of Condoblin, somewhere like that.
0: Condo, yep.
1: Yeah. It's sort of a little place. It's only a little place, but it's got a massive big rabbit trap on the veranda. It's a wonderful place to visit. We had a variety car bash turned up here for lunch yesterday, about 30 cars, and they were heading back to parks. And last night we had about 30 tractors come in. They're the parks tractor trekkers. They do trips on the outback. Last year they did from Bourke to Birdsville, and here they're doing one in central New South Wales at the moment. There's about 30 little grey tractors here.
0: And where are they going to and from?
1: Oh, they're just doing local district, little towns around this area.
0: All right.
1: But they come from parks. But I'm here with my wife camped in our caravan just across the road opposite the pub.
0: All right.
1: Lovely clear morning, and it's quite chilly.
0: It'd be nice to be in Albert this morning. I'd love to be there, mate. It sounds beautiful. It's a nice part of the world.
1: Yeah, we had a big night last night. They had a singer here, and everyone was raging on. It went on until about midnight. And it was great.
0: All right, Albert, good on you. Oh, Albert. Mick, good on you, mate.
1: Thanks, Macca. Talk to you again.
0: See you, mate. Bye.
1: Bye.

On the program this morning, a little bit about inflation. I'll give you my inflation figures. A quote from Jane Fonda. Shrinkflation. We'll tell you about shrinkflation. Yep. Ah, yes.

It's the UTMB. It's an ultra marathon. It's 174 k's, is it? They've got to do it in 46 hours.

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I don't know if Misha's going to ring from the UTMB because it's night over there. I don't know if they run during the night, do they? Maybe. She'll be in a nice bath now. Wow.

0: Macker, I just thought I'd ring in and say, I obviously haven't been. I've been doing the washing up while I've been waiting.
1: It can be hard to get through on Sunday morning.
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3: It was actually a lot cheaper to eat in Italy. You know, just going out for breakfast, you could get a croissant and coffee, for $6. I'm going to say everything was about 30% cheaper. The food quality is excellent. Like, the Italians love food and they eat really well. They just wouldn't put up with a bad meal.
4: Where are you from, Martin?
5: I'm from Switzerland. I'm an IT project manager for the moment. We lived here in the early 90s.
4: How's things in Switzerland?
5: Energy prices, they didn't go up so far, and housing is always expensive in Switzerland. 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
5: 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Always a day or two later, but...
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4: Exactly.
6: Well, I love it.
4: Morning. Wonder if you could take your dog with you when you run a marathon. Or is that cruelty to animals? Yeah, just took the dogs on the marathon.
7: Three dogs, friendly dogs, out in the yard. Big dog, he's a Kelpie, never works too hard. Middle dog's a princess, border black and white. 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

0: Three dogs, lazy dogs, lying in the sun. 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Three dogs, best of mates, happy just to go swimming. 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
1: Gotta love that. 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Really.

0: 1300 700 222. G'day, this is Macca.
1: G'day, Macca.
0: Uh-huh.
1: It's Adrian Cook. How you doing?
0: Oh, g'day, Adrian. How are you, mate?
1: Yeah, not bad. Yes, how's yourself?
0: Yeah, what's happening?
1: Just a bit different to one of my usual mosh pit calls, but we're off. My wife and I are off to the Penrith show today. My wife has entered some of her artwork in the local show.
0: All right, yep. It's a great opportunity at the local show, wherever it is around Australia, to take your artwork and your cakes and all that sort of stuff. It's the best part of it, actually.
1: Yeah, it's her first time ever to have her artwork publicly viewed, so she's pretty excited. We're going to go down today and see if she's won any awards or any comments on her artwork, so we'll see what happens.
0: A lot of pressure, very nervous. Yeah. My God.
1: Yeah, it's pressure's on, mate.
0: What sort of artwork? Is this painting artwork or what?
1: Oil pastel on canvas, yeah. I think she's super talented, and I'm pretty confident she'll walk away with something.
0: All right, that's very open-ended. All right, mate. What's the latest bands coming into town, into Australia? Anything interesting? Rage Against the Machine or no?
1: More sort of towards the end of the year. We've got Friends of Ron coming up. We've got Peter Garrett coming up. He's heading up to the Brunswick Hotel. We've got the Dropkick Murphys in December. We've got the Amity Affliction outside the Opera House in mid-December, sorry. So, yeah, we've got a few coming up, yeah.
0: All right,
1: I'll be raging away. I'll have to get you in the mosh pit, mate.
0: Yeah, I'll have to come with you. All right, good on you. Thanks, Adrian.
1: All right, cheers, buddy.
0: See you, mate, right. Bye.
1: Bye.
0: Penrith shows on. There's all sorts of shows on around the place. I'll tell you what's on. The Park shows on during the week as well. That's in New South Wales. In Victoria, the Hurstbid Wattle Festival is on. And the Pakenham Horse Show, Wentworth Show is on today. Gold Coast Show is on today. Gympie Music Muster continues and shows on today. Gawler and Corn. Wow. Royal Adelaide starts next weekend, I think. We're going to go to the Royal Adelaide for a day. 1300 700 222. Wherever you are, love to talk to you. Give us a ring. Good morning. 7-

0: Good morning, Tony Carr with ABC News. One Nation has pulled off an historic win in Western Australia, securing its first lower house seat in a closely watched state by-election. With more, here's WA state political reporter Courtney Withers.
1: The party was confident leading into polling day and was celebrating early at its election party. One Nation's WA leader Rod Caddies claimed victory at 9:30 local time despite Labor not yet conceding. Candidate Luke Hertigen took aim in his victory speech.
2: They came with the big Labor machine and we marched right through it.
1: Speaking before the result was known, WA Premier Roger Cook said Labor candidate Georgia Tree had delivered a hell of a fight. The result will be seen as a significant blow for the party, which has been dominant in WA for nearly a decade, and an indicator of One Nation's ability to threaten Labor-held seats.
0: The WA opposition leader Basil Zemplis says voters in the Secret Harbour by-election have sent a very strong message to the Labor government. Mr Zemplis concedes the Liberal Party won't win the by-election, but says the result shows West Australians are frustrated with Roger Cook's government.
3: After 10 years, they are tired of not being listened to. They are frustrated of their promises not being delivered. They are fed up with the state of the housing situation for them wherever they live in Western Australia.
0: Federal Labor Minister Madeleine King says there are lessons to be learned at a federal level. She says Georgia Tree has the party's full support.
4: We've got to, you know, have a look at the message they're sending to us as elected representatives. You know, what I do know is that Georgia Tree has run a great campaign and it won't be the last you hear of Georgia Tree no matter what the result.
0: Multicultural community leaders in Canberra are urging politicians to be more proactive in condemning rising anti-immigration sentiment. This year's Lowy Institute poll shows support for cultural diversity in Australia has experienced its largest recorded drop. Recent polling suggests more voters prefer One Nation leader Pauline Hanson's stance on immigration than that of both major parties. Multiculturalism advocate Sam Wong says Senator Hanson's push for a monoculture raises alarm bells.
5: I feel even embarrassed to talk about it because it is a white Australia policy coming back in disguise. No tolerance, is no equality, there's no dignity and respect for people not on the same race or culture.
0: A decade on from the death of Aboriginal teenager Elijah Doty in Kalgoorlie-Boulder, community leaders say more could be done to support the region's youth. The death of the 14-year-old in 2016 led to calls from the community for more targeted support, including a community-led drop-in centre. Eastern Goldfields First Nations Council Vice Chair Leanne Erickson says plans for the drop-in centre never eventuated. She says there's been little accountability by all levels of government for actions implemented in the aftermath of the teenager's death.
6: The lack of integrity around follow-through, listening to community voices, and then actually, you know, managing and maintaining these programs and services and actions.
0: At least 680 people are now confirmed to have died in the floods in Nepal and Tibet, and almost 3,000 are still missing as international tunnel experts join search efforts. Natalie Whiting reports.
7: Search efforts are continuing in Nepal despite being interrupted at times by bad weather. For those still missing after the catastrophic floods that swept through the region on Wednesday, burying communities in mud and debris. Many of the hardest hit areas are still only accessible by air. There are ongoing flood risks, but Chinese authorities have said the risk from a lake that was forming upstream is easing as it appears to be slowly leaking and shrinking in size. It's one of two being monitored. Chinese state media says tunnel experts have been sent to assist with rescue efforts in Nepal. A team from India is also offering similar expertise.
0: A Tamil community leader says the relatives and friends of Australians missing in Nepal are anxious but hopeful as they wait for news of their loved ones. 11 members of Sydney's Tamil community are among at least 42 Australians missing after Wednesday's deadly floods. Tamil Arts and Culture Association President Anagan Babu says it's an agonising wait for information from authorities.
8: These numbers not are just numbers. They are the parents, brothers, sisters and friends. So they have to do whatever they can do so that they can find the whereabouts and exact information on this.
0: Israeli Prime Minister Benjamin Netanyahu has labelled recent settler attacks in the West Bank as criminal acts of violence and says they're harming Israel's standing in the world. Chelsea Hetherington reports.
9: Dozens of Israeli settlers have attacked the Palestinian village of Kusra, with eyewitnesses reporting the group surrounded and threw stones at a home while seven Palestinians were trapped inside. Mr. Netanyahu says the group interfered with Israeli forces and have harmed Israel's standing. One of the men in the house says when the Israeli military arrived at the scene to remove the rioters, they fired tear gas into the home and detained the residents inside while not detaining the settlers. The military has not made comments on those allegations. Violence by Israeli settlers towards Palestinians in the West Bank has persisted for years, often with little or no legal consequence, but recent months have seen a surge in attacks.
0: Ukrainian President Volodymyr Zelensky says investigations will be held after a Russian strike on an ammunition warehouse near Kyiv killed at least 37 people. Jono Wakeley has more.
10: Mr. Zelensky says it's terrible negligence that led to the storage of explosives in a residential area. The strike marks one of the deadliest Russian attacks in the Kyiv area this year, as strikes on the Ukrainian capital and surrounding region dragged into a third straight day. Eyewitnesses recall the explosion, which set off shells, mines and drones appearing like a wall of fire and leaving a giant plume of smoke towering over the town. It follows a similar incident in the Kyiv area last month, when 10 people were killed after Russian strikes set off another ammunition warehouse in a residential area, leading to criminal charges of official negligence.
0: Pirates have released a cargo vessel hijacked off the coast of Somalia earlier this month after receiving a ransom of $2.5 million. Somali officials say the Cameroon flagship was freed after several days of negotiations. There have been 13 such hijackings off the coast of Somalia or in the Gulf of Aden this year. The Premier of the Canadian province of Ontario has unveiled a big sign next to Lake Ontario on the US border, which reads Lake Ontario.

0: Ontario in English and French. The sign is a response to an executive order by President Donald Trump renaming it Lake America in US federal government usage. The dispute comes as relations between the longtime allies worsen over trade, with negotiations collapsing last week. Now with sport, here's Erin Marsicko-Vetera.
1: Carlton has continued its fairy tale resurgence under coach Josh Fraser, defeating Melbourne by 19 points to triumph in their wildcard AFL clash at the MCG. The final scores 10-14-74 to 7-13-55. The victory sees Carlton progress to an elimination final against Geelong on Friday night. Blues captain Patrick Cripps has told ABC Sport he's proud of how his side turned its season around after a poor start to the year.
2: Yeah, we played some powerful footy now over the last sort of 3 months and thought we were great again tonight.
1: The NRL's top eight teams are now set after the North Queensland Cowboys defeated the West Tigers 24-10 in Townsville. Five-time Tour de France winner Tadej Pogacar has been forced to abandon the Vuelta a España following a crash in Stage 8 of the race that's left him in hospital. And the largest marathon in the Southern Hemisphere is underway in Sydney, with 40,000 runners taking part.
0: In rugby union, Australia remain unbeaten under new coach Les Kiss following a 27-21 away win over Argentina. The victory is the fourth straight for the Wallabies after wins over Japan and Italy. Earlier, South Africa levelled their four-match series with New Zealand with a 33-26 win in Cape Town. And Socceroo Lucas Harrington has made his second English Premier League appearance for Hull City in a 1-0 win over Coventry. The 18-year-old entered the field early in the second half with the scores level at nil-all. Hull scored in the 82nd minute to make it two wins from two matches to start the season. Liverpool scored a late equaliser to draw 2-2 with Nottingham Forest. Tottenham has lost a second straight match, going down to Newcastle 2-0 at home. And Bournemouth drew 1-1 with Everton. WA's weather: showers with a chance of thunderstorms over the Goldfields and adjacent south interior, easing in the afternoon and evening. The chance of light showers or drizzle over the southwest land division, inland Gascoyne, Eucla and Western Pilbara. Possible morning fog over southern and inland parts of the southwest land division. In Perth, mostly sunny with light winds and a forecast top today of 25. The outlook: showers tomorrow, 22, then partly cloudy on Tuesday and Wednesday, 19. Currently in Perth, it's 12.7 degrees. 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
6: The camp is stirring as dawn breaks through. The cook is up. She's boiled a brew as greys and pinks and purples flood the sky. The crew start waking, stretching, yawning. Just another Outback morning. Nah, this one's special. It's Macca on a Sunday morning.
7: Ian, it's John speaking from Pomonal. We're on holidays in the Eyre Peninsula, and yesterday I saw the giant cuttlefish for the first time. They're just starting to turn up at Whyalla, and it was fabulous to see something blue through to green. Some of the males are up around half a metre, so most Australians are familiar with seeing the small cuttlefish bones on the beach.
8: On the beach,
7: well,
8: yeah.
7: These are the giant, these are the giant cuttlefish that come to Whyalla every year to mate. I think the guide said yesterday there was 10 males for every female, so they have to compete, and the way they do it is to show off their colours. And the fish themselves, or squid, I suppose, only lives for a bit over a year, so they turn up and mate, and then I think they said through winter till about August they could get up to 100,000 to 200,000 cuttlefish arriving at Whyalla. We toured around the Eyre Peninsula, Ian, and it was just wonderful, a lovely piece of Australia. At the moment I'm sitting beside the Salt Lake at Port Augusta looking at the Flinders Ranges. It's 18 degrees, no wind, it's a beautiful day.
9: He picks me up when I feel down.
6: I wait all week for Macca on a Sunday morning. There's truckies ringing, quilters calling, there's winter chills and snow starts falling, and everybody's talking about the weather. Geez, Carl, mate.
8: Yes.
6: In Jamestown, Buchan, Old Talbingo, Lura, Portsea, Burnie, Dingo, they're warming up with Macca on a Sunday morning. I wait all week for Macca on a Sunday morning.

0: Good morning, wherever you are. It's lovely to have your company. I was going to talk about shrinkflation this morning. I always notice things like parking, because I park a lot in the city when I go and get bits and pieces, and parking's gone up. It was about $6.20, now it's gone up to $7. And that to me is about, what's that, about 80 cents in the $6.20, I don't know what that is. And I buy a little snail, you know, one of those little raisin snails. Was $6.50, now the $7.20 is at 70 cents in $6.50. So I reckon that's about 11%, 10%, 9%, 10%, 11%. So, you know, inflation, I don't know where they get their inflation figures from, but the things that we buy, all the little necessities of life, and a little snail is a necessity of life for most people, and parking is a necessity of life. And the other thing, and I was mentioning it to my sister, who's the bright one in the family, and she said, well, what about shrinkflation? Everything you buy is smaller now. It's the same, might be the same price, but it's smaller. Like, take Vita-Wheat biscuits. I don't know who used to make those. Was it Weston's? But they're smaller. I'm sure they're smaller. And you buy soft drinks and there's less mils in it than there used to be. So instead of charging more, they just give you less. They make more money, but you don't. But why don't people talk about, why isn't everybody talking about inflation? But or maybe the media's not talking about inflation, but everybody knows it's happening and the value of your dollar is not what it used to be. On the program this morning, we've got heaps of things this morning. I won't tell you. I'll surprise you. 1300 700 222 is our number. We're going to travel. We'll go to South Australia in a couple of weeks. I'm going to the show to say hello. The Adelaide show's on in a couple of weeks. And I'll go there. I'm not sure what day, probably Wednesday or a Thursday. And I'll be there in the afternoon when Joe Laverty's on air. And I'll let you know next week what exact time. And then we might try and do a program, an outside broadcast, which we haven't done for ages. I think we've forgotten how to do them, haven't we, Kel? But we're out in the park and we talk to people and it's nice when people come along. Maybe around Loxton or Renmark or somewhere like that would be nice. And love to see you. And then a little later, a week or two later, before the end of September, we might go to Brisbane or to Redcliffe or somewhere like that. And do the same thing. Come along. I'll let you know next week where exactly we'll be, or online. I'll put something on Facebook and we'll tell you where we are, and I'll tell you next week, because it's always nice to get out and talk to people and travel on the road. I love that trip over to South Australia and going through places like Hay and Mildura and Renmark and on the way. Anyway, 1300 700 222 is our number. Love to talk to you wherever you are. G'day, this is Macca.
1: G'day, Macca. It's Tim Stevenson calling from Belgium for the Hockey World Cup.
0: Tim Stevenson.
1: Yes.
0: How are you, Tim?
1: Yeah. Oh, I'm great, Macca. Yeah, it's been a great couple of weeks of hockey. And
0: this is the Hockey World Cup for what, for who?
1: For the Australian men and women, the Kookaburras for the men.
0: Oh, right. Wow.
1: And the Hockeyroos for the women. Yeah.
0: And who are, when I was growing up, the Indians and the Pakistanis were the world champions, but that's gone now. Who are the world champions now, Tim?
1: So we've got final day for the women today. We had the bronze medal match. Our Aussie women played Belgium. Unfortunately, the girls went down 1-0 in the bronze medal match. Mm. And then the gold medal match for women, Argentina won in a shootout against the Netherlands, 3-1 after scores were tied at 1-1. So up in Amsterdam, and the Dutch people were very, very sad. Packed stadium full of people wearing orange for the Dutch.
0: Mm.
1: And just a great atmosphere. And Argentina hung in the premiership quarter. In the third quarter, they got a goal back to tie 1-1 and then held it together. And then they were more calmer in the shootout to win the gold medal. So,
0: And have Argentina been hot for some years, have they, as a team?
1: Argentinian women.

0: Coach Mark Hager of the Kookaburras. You know, would like to be in the gold medal match, but
1: And what's the what's the gold medal match?
0: So final day of the tournament's tomorrow. So we've got the men's gold medal match, Spain versus Germany.
1: Spain versus Germany, eh?
0: Yeah, Germany are the favourites. Spain defeated the Netherlands in a cracking semi-final yesterday in Amsterdam, 4-3. And then in the bronze medal match, we've got the Netherlands playing Argentina.
1: So, Tim, tell me again why you're there. What's your role?
0: I'm just a keen observer of Australian hockey. And,
1: you are. And you're in and you're in Belgium this morning?
0: I was in Amsterdam last night. And I've got some people from the Netherlands that are going to come and have a chat. They're just they're just going to come over, so you'll get the Dutch accent. But okay. she's a little bit sad here. She's coming.
1: Yeah.
0: So right. What's your name? Sam. So this is Macca. So you're talking to Australians.
2: Oh, hello. Nice to meet you all.
1: Hi, Sam. How are you going?
2: Hi. Yeah, I'm great. Thank you.
1: Are you a hockey player or a?
2: No. I'm the floor manager for TV broadcasting.
1: I see. A floor manager. Well, that's and a lot of interest in the hockey in Europe.
2: Yeah. It's an interesting tournament so far. So we've seen some great games, and I think the outcomes that we've seen are surprising as well. So I think it's a great tournament so far. Yeah.
1: All right. Well, nice to talk to you, and Tim. Thank you. But Tim's gone.
0: Yeah,
1: Timmy. Thanks very much for that.
0: Yeah.
1: And give us a weather report quickly for where are you this morning?
0: I'm back in Belgium.
1: And what's the name of the city you're in?
0: So I'm in Wava.
1: And
0: Wava?
1: Give us a weather report for Wava.
0: It's light rain. So good Melbourne weather, Macca. Probably best described.
1: Okay. Good.
0: Like wet Melbourne weather and what I wanted to say was I want more women playing the sport. The Hockey Roos to finish fourth out of 16 teams, great effort.
1: Yep.
0: So I want more women playing hockey. And our Hockey One starts in October. And then we've got Pro League on the Gold Coast in February 2027.
1: More women playing hockey.
0: UCLA. More women playing hockey, Macca.
1: Good on you, Tim.
0: It's a great sport. Good on you, Macca. All the best.
1: Bye.
0: Cheers. Bye.

0: 1300 700 222, wherever you are. G'day, this is Macca.
1: Hi, Macca. This is Anne, and I'm in Foster or Forster. I don't know how they pronounce it here in New South Wales, but Tangari. Yeah, Foster. Okay. Anyway, so I'm certainly not from Belgium, but anyway, heading from Coffs Harbour down to Ballarat. And anyway, just a quick story. Mm. Went for a ride on our scooter yesterday and came across this guy that had just caught a couple of snapper, and he was a bit disappointed that he only had caught two, which were medium size, I imagine. Anyway, he was scaling them on one of those stainless steel benches near the river or the inlet. And anyway, this pelican sort of just landed close by, and I was thinking, gosh, that's a huge pelican. I'm about 172 centimetres. It was probably 170 centimetres, and I was thinking, whoa, that's a huge pelican. And this guy said, oh, hi, how are you going, like that. And all of a sudden this pelican just went in and grabbed his snapper and straight down the gullet. And I thought, oh, my goodness. That's the most hilarious thing I've ever seen. And he said, well, okay, now I've got one snapper and now I have to explain that to my wife. So well, I thought that was hilarious.
0: Yeah, I think they're pretty good at that, actually. When around the river mouth and the boat ramps and stuff and where they clean their fish, they're very canny little things. Well, not little, are they?
1: But, little, no, yeah. Huge.

0: Oh
1: Yeah,
0: my gosh.
1: they're big, and they yeah, I've heard that before. Well, not that particular story, but I've heard stories similar.
0: Well, the beak just came in from one side of the, here with the cleaning area, and it sort of had a stainless steel thing through the middle. But this beak just went straight in across. I
1: Bang.
0: thought, oh my gosh, like that's just crazy.
1: Well, animals learn. See, they learn. They're like all
0: I
1: of us.
0: think,
1: They
0: yeah.
1: it's a learned behavior. It's like when we talked to Dr. Mark about fishing, and he said, more and more, and we've heard that about sharks generally coming into places. But if you're fishing and bringing fish up, the sharks know the boats are there. They see the burley or whatever, and they hear the sound of the motor. They come in around. People start to pull in their big fish, a big kingfish or something, and bang,
0: Oh
1: just
0: yeah,
1: before they pull it on, go whack, and half the fish is gone because yeah,
0: I'm sure that this
1: learned response.
0: I'm sure this pelican just saw his eyes move to me, and then the pelican just came in. But oh, it was just the funniest thing I've ever seen. But well, it was not funny for me, but not funny for him. But anyway, I was thinking, oh, poor, you're talking about inflation and so forth. I thought that little fish has cost that guy a lot of money.
1: Oh, it's a lovely fish too,
0: Yeah.
1: snapper. Beautiful fish. So, Anne, your peregrinations, your trip is from what, Queensland to Ballarat? You live in Ballarat, do you?
0: Live in Ballarat and Coffs Harbour. We just went up to see our son up there. Who's expecting their first baby, which was nice, and just heading back to Ballarat. Unfortunately, I have to go to a funeral. So, but anyway, that's life, isn't it? The
1: Life on
0: life of that
1: the
0: poor fish,
1: life on the
0: and
1: road, Anne.
0: that's it. Anyway, thank you so much
1: That's
0: for
1: a
0: taking my call.
1: Pleasure. Nice to talk to you.
0: Bye bye.
1: Bye. This is from Greg, who says, I learn something every Sunday. In the West Australian on last Saturday, Tony Booty, is it Booty? State Attorney General and runner interviews other runners, including Phil Gore, world champion and record holder in Backyard Ultra. It was about him. This is Phil Gore starting his next challenge commencing last Sunday. The 23rd at 8 a.m. at Alfred Skeet Reserve Park, attempting to run 6.7 k's at the start of every hour for 7 consecutive days, 168 loops. My God, see. Anyway, so hopefully he will have succeeded and also raised about $168,000. Hopefully we will have some black swans to rescue from Forestdale Lake before the bird flu decimates them. Thanks, Macca and Kel and crew, says Greg Thomas. See, it's the vibe. This running thing, it's the vibe. It's all about the vibe. It's not so much, well, it might be for some finishing in a certain time, but it's the vibe about getting together. That's what why people run. It's why people run, and they do it in huge numbers, whether it's the Melbourne Marathon or the Berlin Marathon. And there's 50 or 100 in all the cities, runs of all sorts, ultra marathons. And Judith rang early this morning about her daughter-in-law who's running in, what's it called, the UT MB, I think it's called, which is an ultra marathon in Mont Blanc or through the Alps. And they've got to run about 174 Ks. People are doing it everywhere. They're running, running, running. 1300 700 222 is our number. These be the waifs. Good morning.

0: Sorry, I couldn't get my headphones on. That's the Waves. It's called When I Die. Good morning and welcome wherever you are. I was going to read something a little bit about phone boxes a little later. I think everyone by now anyway has seen the results of the disastrous floods that's devastated towns and villages and roads and bridges and Nepal and China's Tibet after a glacier collapsed, unleashing a tsunami. Is that the right word for it? A tsunami of water and mud and ice and debris travelling at frightening speeds, carrying away all in its path. Death toll continues to climb. Who knows what it'll end up? It's in a part of the world unknown to many of us, including me, although thousands of Aussies make a trek to Nepal and the base camp at Everest every year. But I thought I'd talk to Greg Mortimer. He's a mountain climber and he's a world traveller and he's been to Nepal many times and climbed lots of mountains. And I thought he could explain the geography and the danger of going to a place like that. And he's on the line, I hope. Greg Mortimer, good morning.
1: G'day, Maka. How are you?
0: I'm good, mate. You've climbed Everest and K2, and I know it's not in that area specifically, but you know the area around there intimately. Can you explain what may have happened there it's a dangerous part of the world, isn't it? I mean, there's lots of places in the world that are dangerous, but particularly with those mountains and ice and snow and glaciers and things like that, it's a dangerous place, isn't it?
1: It certainly can be, insofar as it's so big that the forces at work are big as well.
0: Mm.
1: And what we've just seen is the results of the snarling teeth of the forces, I guess you'd say.
0: Yeah. What's happened, as far as you can understand?
1: Seemingly, increasingly, it seems like the top of a mountain called Langtang, which is between Everest and K2, really. It's to north of Kathmandu, roughly, about 100 k's north of Kathmandu. And a glacier on the side of Langtang has collapsed and fallen into the narrow valleys below. So if you imagine something, you know, five times the size of Kosciuszko, and it collapsed, one side of it collapses and falls into a big funnel, like a funnel which you fill with mud and ice and water, like a concrete mixer, and that flows down the narrow valleys below. And people that are in the way are just nothing, you know. We're just puny little things in the force of nature there that it's kind of hard to comprehend, to get your head around.
0: And is there sort of lakes there with water, and this all goes into that and overflows the lakes or something, is it?
1: Yeah, so glacier collapses, drop at 2,000 metres into a valley, and there's lakes below in the valley that are dammed up by the glaciers, and the whole thing becomes a liquid mash. And we've seen images of boulders the size of big houses being rolled down the river in the mud.
0: And at breakneck speed too. I mean, this stuff has been, by the time it gets to where it did all the damage, it's travelling, isn't it?
1: Over 100 kilometres an hour, most likely, because of the steepness of the terrain. And they're narrow valleys. They might be 10 kilometres wide at the best. And gathers speed, gathers more mud, just accelerates on itself. And we saw the result.
0: Now, it's the monsoon season over there, isn't it? So the rain and things, if they're going to melt, they're going to melt around this time, because it's the end of what passes for summer over there. So a dangerous time. And living near, I was thinking about it, living near rivers, wherever you are, rivers are, we did an outside broadcast up at on the Richmond River after one of the last big flood up there in the northern New South Wales. And we're sitting by the river, and it's a lovely river, and it's just languidly, you know, lazing along. And yet it's got the potential to turn into this fiery dragon, any river really, certainly those rivers. But over there, exactly the same. And I don't know if this has happened a lot. It's happened before, but not to this extent.
1: Yeah, well, I mean, you're quite right. You think of the Richmond River, and then you think of the amount of water that has just come down the Channel Country and filled Lake Eyre. And if you put that into a narrow canyon 5 kilometres wide, think of the power of that. And then, these things we see in the geological record and throughout geological time. I think it was 1970, the top of the biggest mountain in Peru, Huascarán, it fell off. It collapsed down into the valley below and went down a narrow valley. And at a bend in the valley, a bit of that collapse licked over the side, and it buried a town of 20,000 people in an instant, the town of Yungay.
0: Wow.
1: So we see these things happening often enough, but it seems like the rate of them happening is increasing.
0: Yeah, well, and it's a dangerous place. And you've been over there many times. You've climbed K2 and you've climbed Kosciuszko. And, and you must have known, you're always warned about the danger of those places. But and lots of Aussies go over there, don't they? I sometimes, it's like a rite of passage, isn't it, going to the base camp for a start? And it's a bit like, let's go and climb Kokoda and all those sort of things. But there's a lot of danger in the world. And when you see that river, and I think, well, it's an accident waiting to happen. A river always is, I think.
1: Yeah, Australia has a very dear connection with Nepal and vice versa, and it's a people-driven thing. All those trekkers that have been going there for decades have established deep roots between Australia and Nepal. And yes, it's sometimes a treacherous place, and this is a sobering reminder of the big forces of Mother Nature at work. We're probably going to see more of this, Mecca. It's likely we're going to see more and more of it at an increasing rate as the glaciers and the moraines that they push up are starting to collapse.
0: Well, like you told us about the iceberg in Commonwealth Bay and stuff, and then you said, when I replay that, you said, oh, well, this broke off from Mertz Glacier or whatever, and it's been ping-ponging around down there. And you think, ping-ponging around, and this is a glacier that's kilometres long and huge and 200 metres. But that's the deal. I mean, the natural world is the thing that we... it's a bit like why we always talk about the weather, because, wow, that's amazing. Yesterday was really hot. Today's really cold. Today there's a wind. Now it's snowing. The natural world is just the thing that continues to excite, Greg, even though we've seen it before, but it's the wonder of the world, really, isn't it?
1: Ain't it, though? That's the thing we love. That's the thing we watch, and we've got to keep watching closely because we learn from that, and we're lucky to live in a pretty stable part of the world, aren't we?
0: I'll say. Now, you don't go back over mountain climbing anymore, do you?
1: I'm about to go on a big, long trek in Bhutan, actually, in October.
0: Oh.
1: A month-long trek, most of it above 5,000 metres. But
0: that's 15,000 feet, Greg.
1: I might feel a little more circumspect about it at the moment.
0: Well, yeah, I think you do. I mean, as you get older, you think more about that. When you're young, we're all bulletproof, aren't we, when we're young?
1: That's right.
0: Yeah. Good on you, Greg Mortimer. Thanks very much, mate. Nice to talk to you.
1: Yeah, you too, Megan.
0: See ya.
1: Keep up the work.
0: Thanks, mate. Bye.
1: See ya.
0: Why doesn't that work? I just played that. Why doesn't it work? Just hold on, ladies and gentlemen. I'll just try it again. We'll try that. No, it's not working. G'day, this is Macca.
2: Hello, this is Terry.
0: Hi, Terry.
2: I'm sitting in a phone box here on the Dane Tree, doing the opposite of everything here. It's watching a nice lazy river full of bloody crocodiles waiting to gobble you up if you go swimming. Mm-hmm. So just doing the old grey nomad thing, going around the country with the better half.
0: Yeah.
2: And enjoying it, but the people talked before about the country towns. We went up through the Pilliga and all the Boorbath places and watching all the closed shops up at Charters Towers and other places like that. Quite a sad sight to see.
0: Well, in what way? Tell us.
2: Well, percentage-wise, you know, you've got some very interesting shops, smart, well-kept and all this, but in between you see these closed shops and you think, well, you know, the price of petrol, sort of COVID, knocked a lot of these country towns down and people just go and don't spend the money there anymore. So the town sort of like closes up. You know, we looked at Blackall, the old wool washing place, the beautiful old steam-driven machine that used to clean all the wool and make it come out pristine white. They restored it and got all the steam engines going and all the belt-driven stuff. It's the most dangerous place you've ever seen on Earth. But suddenly they've got a revival of the old machines that sort of were going to be thrown away or scrapped or something, and people come and see it and just think it's a wonderful tourist attraction.
0: Yeah, not a lot of tourists this year, but look, a lot of towns, people are saying that. A bloke rang this morning about parks. He said they've been bypassed, so he said I couldn't understand the number of closed shops in parks, and I haven't been to parks, so I can't comment on that, but they have the big festival every year with the Elvis Festival, but I suppose small towns, big gets bigger and small gets smaller, I suppose. I don't know, Terry, but it was ever thus, I think.
2: Yeah. Sad thing to see. But, you know, the encouraging thing is that there's people still, you know, who take pride in their towns, make it tidy and, you know, sort of big change from Sydney. Sydney, you know, full of bloody rubbish in the streets. But these little country towns, you see different vibe there. The people love their town and they keep it tidy and clean.
0: Exactly. Yes, it's they're a great part of the landscape, I reckon, mate. All right, good on you. Nice to talk to you, Terry. Thanks for the report.
2: Okay. Good to see you, bud.
0: Bye. Okay. Yes, I was rummaging through my back pages the other day and I found this brown paper letter. I mean, I think it's just aged, and it was from a Flo Davis in Wee Jasper, but she sent it over 30 years ago. And I saw it, and it's called The Game of Life. And I thought, we need this now more than ever. And I think we should all stop and realise the truth behind this. Although sometimes we miss what works for us. It's called The Game of Life, and this is Flo. We are helped by helping others. If we give, we always get. Seeing others as our brothers is life's surest, safest bet. If we give what folks are needing, it will pay us in the end. And we just can't help succeeding in the game of life, my friend. Cheerfulness is always catching. Certain cure for every rile. Happiness is always hatching in the sunshine of a smile. Banish gloom by being cheerful. Blaze the trail and set the pace. And you'll see expressions dreadful swiftly fade from every face. Life gives back just what we give it. Give it smiles and smiles we get. If we learn this rule and live it, we will never know regret. Give a cheerful word, we'll reap it. It will come back multiplied. And we'll linger. We can keep it in our treasure chest inside. Get together, pull together, in the spirit that will win. If the gales of life we'd weather, we must back 'em with a grin. Help yourself by helping others. Grab an oar and join the crew. 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Thank you, Flo, for that 35 years ago. And ain't it the truth, and don't we need it more than ever when you look around this country and round the world? We can only try. Grab an oar and join the crew. Our number's 1300 700 222. Macatracks@gmail.com. It's the vibe. That's what Annie Boyd said last week about running. Whether it's a half marathon, a full marathon, a fun run, whatever. Ultra marathon, it's the vibe, people getting together, and that's got to be good. It's what a Day next week. Well, the official Wattle Day. Wattle's just about gone at my place. They're finished. Coming up a little bit, Wattle and CJ Dennis. Remember him? No, I don't remember him. Phone boxes. Martha rang this morning. She's up to the races. 1300 700 222. This is the All Over News. This is the All Over News, and there was a time in Oz, probably around the turn of the century, that poetry was as popular as the mobile phone is now. Everyone waited for the latest poem from the banjo or Henry Lawson, even C.J. Dennis. Poets were celebrities. 1910 and 20, and 1930, and the 40s, the 50s, poets were everywhere. Father Hartigan, Roderick Quinn, Will Lawson, all wonderful wordsmiths, but that was many years ago. Poetry's still popular. It's the national pastime, I reckon, and every second person writes or recites their own poetry. But those halcyon days of poetry seem to have disappeared, probably around the 60s, but my next guest will probably confirm or deny that. But hope springs eternal in the mind of Darrell Stewart. He wants to revive the work of at least one of those celebrities, C.J. Dennis, whose sentimental bloke was once a household staple. Her name's Doreen. Darrell Stewart's on the line. Good morning, Darrell.
3: Mac, good morning. Thank you.
0: Tell me about you and C.J. Dennis. When did that start?
3: Oh, I was a young fella in my 20s, I think, and it just resonated with me. The sentimental bloke, Ginger Mick. You know, these are all characters from 60 or 70 years ago back then, but they're still present in Australian society.
0: So when was a sentimental bloke, when was that big? Was that the 30s or the 40s, something like that?
3: No, earlier. It was written in 2015, and he literally sold 100,000 copies in the first 18 months, mm-hmm. which is astonishing, you know, when you consider the population of Australia. And then beyond that, he sort of followed that up with three or four books that were equally or almost as popular. So by 2020, he was, as you said, a celebrity, you know, more popular than sports people were, well, apart from Bradman. Incredible resonance with working class people.
0: And you want to revive that. I mean, I don't know. What happens in schools at the moment?
3: I don't think he's in any of the curricula. I'm not sure about the others. Patterson and Lawson in particular probably sneak in with a couple of Bush poems. But Dennis has, since about the 1980s, I would put it, has just disappeared from popular sight. You know, the sort of the literary elite have written him out of the Australian canon of literature. He doesn't appear at all. And education, it has only survived in the memory of our parents and grandparents, I think.
0: So you want to revive his popularity. That's a big task, mate. How do you plan to do that?
3: it's a very humbling experience.

0: There's two things we've done is we've put together a website to try and modernise access to his life and works. So there is now, if I can say it out loud, a website, cjdennis.com.au, that people can visit to see the statistics. You know, this bloke has sold 700,000 copies of books of poetry. He wrote 4,000 poems in his life. It's an extraordinary output. He's our most popular and prolific poet through that generation you talked about in your introduction.
1: As I recall, he ended his life in a little Victorian country town where he used to contribute to The Age, I think, or one of the newspapers there every day, every other day he wrote a column about something.
0: The Herald, yeah, the Melbourne Herald. And he worked there under Keith Murdoch, who recognised his reach to the working class, the egalitarian culture of the country that Murdoch was basically trying to sell newspapers to. And so he wrote for the Herald from 1922 to 1938, almost continuously, barring some periods of ill health, and dare I say, the odd brush with alcohol. My pitch, I suppose, for the current era is to give Dennis, to give people a new look at his poetry beyond the humour and pathos of the sentimental bloke, to his Anzac poetry. He wrote poems on Anzac Day and Armistice Day almost every year from 1922 to 1938. And it's like a time-lapse history of Australia's remembrance and culture of remembrance. And that's what we've put together in a new book to celebrate his 150th anniversary.
1: He wrote all sorts of things, didn't he? I can remember Patter Patter, Bulkamata, Adelaide, yep. Noonadatta. That was one of his, wasn't it?
0: Yeah, and he wrote all the Ben Bojang poetry that, you know, people don't know. He wrote Ben Bojang, you know, who later became like a newspaper cartoon series. He wrote about small towns throughout Victoria and little character pieces on small towns. He wrote about what was in the news, you know, today around the water cooler or online. Yeah, you know, we'd be talking about what Dennis was writing in the Herald.
1: But we'd be looking at our mobile phone and some idiot would be writing online about some stupid thing. But anyway, I suppose it's a generational thing. The thing about Dennis to me and why it's lapsed, I suppose, is because the language is the language of the 1910 and 20 and the wartime. Yeah. And it's a bit like reading Shakespeare. When you first come across Shakespeare when you're at school, you think, what are these words? We don't understand any of this. And Den's a bit like that, I think, isn't he?
0: Yeah, he is. He was one of his reasons for being popular was he wrote in the vernacular, and yeah, that was the slang of the working class. And at the time, it helped working class people identify, I think, with him in their lives. And yeah, we've lost that connection. Having said that, yeah, every now and then characters appear in Australian culture that bring that back to the fore. You know, your Barry Humphreys,
1: maybe Hoags, I don't know,
0: Paul Hogan, Steve Irwin, Sam Kekovich. You know, these people, they're still there. The characters, the bloke or Ginger Mick, and their language is still there. It's evolved a bit, but it's still part of the culture. It's just not front and forefront anymore.
1: Well, Darryl Stewart, good luck, mate. The website again?
0: cjdennis.com.au. And the book of his Anzac poetry is called The Anzac Legacy of CJ Dennis.
1: Maybe it will revive the use of children's names. Doreen will become popular again.
0: Oh, we could dream. And the other thing about his poetry was the book. He wrote a book for kids. And this is timeless children's poetry. It's spectacularly good today. But it just doesn't get a reading because it's associated with Dennis.
1: The Glugs of Gosh was another one of his, wasn't it?
0: Yes. Yeah. That's just, again, you know, you can read The Glugs of Gosh today and you think it was written last week. The political satire, the bureaucracy, the waste of natural resources, all those things that we are debating in Australia today, they were talked about and known to us all, you know, 80, 100 years ago.
1: Maybe we need another CJ Dennis writing in our newspapers, mate.
0: Yes. Yeah, we need an identity that can tap into that element of our sort of post-Federation culture, no doubt.
1: Darryl, good luck and nice to talk to you, mate.
0: Thank you. Thanks very much, Macca.
1: This is Macca, the All Over News. Our number 1300 700 222.

Ah, the blossoms for the wattle. They've been here well before spring. They've been here for at least 6 weeks, 8 weeks, depending where you are, because wattle's on the go all the time. And we've had that song on our playlist here for 20, 30 years because we've always tried to promote Wattle Day and promote

0: Waddles and celebrate Waddle Day. But sadly, I think it sort of slipped by the wayside. But Mike Gilmore and the Queensland Waddle Association want to change all that to encourage the celebration every year of Waddle Day as we approach the Brisbane Olympics. What a good idea. Mike Gilmore, good morning.
1: Good morning, Macca.
0: What's your plan for National Waddle Day, which is the 1st of September, which is Tuesday, but of course it used to be on the 1st of August. What's your plan?
1: So, Macca, I'm the president of the Queensland Waddle Association. We focus on promoting the celebration of Waddle here in Queensland particularly, but it goes across Australia as well. It is our national floral emblem. But our little tiny organisation has a big project in mind at the moment that was getting underway. We call it Project Brisbane Gold. And it's about two things. One, it's about planting waddles around the Olympic Games facilities, the 2032 Olympic Games facilities, also in our parks and gardens and on our road verges and wherever we can get one, so that not only will there be green and gold on the Olympic podiums, but there'll also be green and gold in the streets and in our gardens and around the facilities, just to welcome the athletes and the visitors to Brisbane and those other places in Queensland.
0: It's the national colours, green and gold, and that comes from the wattle. And yet I can't understand how Waddle Day, when we were kids, we had Waddle Day and we had a Waddle Day Queen. This is in primary school and this is 50 years ago. It's just been dumped.
1: I wouldn't be despairing too much, Macca, because we keep in mind in our little committee that there's two countries that come to mind very clearly who do have the population behind their floral emblem. And one is Canada with their maple leaf. And the other one is the Kiwis who have the silver fern. And those two emblems, every sporting event you see with the Kiwis or the Canadians, they've always got the maple leaf or the silver fern there. So we can do it here in Australia. We don't need to despair. Just watch the Queensland Model Association. Particularly, I think the Olympics offer this opportunity to raise the profile of Wattle. One other thing I'd add, one of the other promotion things that we're pushing around the Olympics is to have the symbolic image of Wattle on the medals, a bit like we've got on our coat of arms, Wattle in the bouquets that are given to the athletes when they're on the stand, and then also to have a symbolic image of a Wattle, maybe a spray of some sort, on the sleeve or across the front of the athlete's clothing.
0: Just like the Canadians do with on theirs with the maple leaf.
1: Absolutely, mate. Yeah, we're not going to do it in 5 minutes, but getting it involved in the Olympics is a great opportunity for getting better recognition for the Wattle.
0: There can be no division about Wattle. It's a wonderful Australian symbol. And
1: yes.
0: And good luck to you, Mike. And keep in touch. I'll be pleased to see the Wattle sprays on the Olympic uniforms, the green and gold that comes from Wattle.
1: Yeah, can I just give a little promo for the Mount Morgan Wattle Day Festival?
0: All right.
1: Do you know where Mount Morgan's just outside of Rocky?
0: Where I know where I've swum in the tailings dam?
1: Yeah, that's it. But they have a Wattle Day Festival on Sunday the 6th of September, closest Sunday to the 1st of September. And it goes for the morning, and they just celebrate Wattle up there. And, you know, that's really marvellous. And they're not alone around Australia doing that, but it's a Queensland event, yeah.
0: And is there still a piano in the railway station at Mount Morgan, do you know, in the ladies?
1: Oh, I haven't been up there for a few years, but probably. They like their history up there.
0: And their music. Good on you, Mike Gilmore. Good luck.
1: Yeah, thanks, Macca. See you later.

0: That was Bull Makanka with Henry Lawson's Waratah and Wattle. Good morning, wherever you are. It's lovely to have your company. Our number's 1300 700 222. Give us a ring wherever you are. Macatrax@gmail.com. People are running. They're running everywhere in Australia every week. Races everywhere. It's the vibe. It's the vibe. Love to talk to you. Time is 8 o'clock.
1: Good morning, Tony Carr with ABC News. WA Labor has been defeated in a state by-election that's been branded a litmus test for One Nation in the West. Is WA state political reporter Courtney Withers.
2: Premier Roger Cook declared Labor would have to fight for its life at the start of the Secret Harbour by-election campaign, and the race had been neck and neck up until polling day. The seat was in Labor heartland, but the orange wave, fuelled in part by growing frustration with the major parties, proved difficult for the party to overcome. Mr Cook urged supporters at Labor candidate Georgia Tree's election party to use emotions of disappointment to work harder.
3: Seize those emotions and build on them. Let us galvanise us for the fight of the future.
2: Luke Hurtigan becomes the first One Nation candidate to hold the lower house seat in WA's parliament.
1: Mr Hurtigan says the days of WA Labor's hold on outer Perth seats is over. Speaking at his election night party, Mr Hurtigan said no seats in the outer suburbs are safe now.
4: The days of WA Labor having a stranglehold on the outer southern suburbs, those days are over. There are no safe Labor seats in this state or in this country anymore.
1: The number of Australians missing in the Nepal-Tibet flash floods has risen to 42 as the Department of Foreign Affairs and Trade caution against travel to flood-affected areas. Chelsea Hetherington reports.
5: Around 680 people have been killed in the floods in Nepal and Tibet, and almost 3,000 are still missing. Australian woman Cara Severino, who was feared missing during the flooding, has been safely recovered from the region and transported to Australia's embassy in Kathmandu. There are now 12 Australian response team personnel in Kathmandu to support the crisis response, in addition to staff already on the ground. Meanwhile, DFAT has updated its smart traveller advisories for Nepal and China to advise Australians to reconsider the need to travel to areas affected by the Himalayan border floods.
1: A Tamil community leader says the loved ones of missing Australians remain in the dark as they wait for official information from authorities in Nepal. 11 members of Sydney's Tamil community are among the Australians still missing. Tamil Arts and Culture Association President Anagan Babu says the community is anxiously waiting for information from the ground.
6: Because we are still clueless, okay? There is no official information yet. So that's the reason why we are all praying for the good. Everyone is hoping for good. The governments are doing their part and we are hoping good for us.
1: Israeli settlers have attacked the